0: 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There was a game three today earlier in Cleveland. Pretty much a must-win for the home team Cavs, and the Pistons looking to go 3-0.
1: Karis LeVert to Cade. Cade down the right side.
2: And one!
1: Good!
2: Yeah!
1: Good! And count that, baby, and a foul!
2: Ooh.
1: Amazing end-to-end action for the Pistons right there.
0: That's 97-1 the ticket. Cade Cunningham again, another big game, triple-double, but Donovan Mitchell, he produced again for the Cavs.
3: Cavs by four with the ball. Here's Donovan Mitchell, takes the pass down the lane, flips, scores with the right hand, timeout Pistons. Good, Donovan Mitchell with his second straight 30-point ball game. Cavs by six, 92-86.
0: Yeah, for Mitchell, 35th career 30-point playoff game. That's WTAM. This game was tied late when James Harden came up big down the stretch for the home team Cavs.
3: Here's Harden. Harden met by Tobias Harris. Harden out front between his legs. Harden steps right. Three ball.
2: Got it! Harden hit it! Harden hit the three! 25.9 to go! James Harden! As the crowd roars with a silencer.
0: Indeed, James Harden, three clutch shots in the final 2 minutes. Mitchell, those 35. Cavs beat the Pistons 116-109 to cut Detroit series lead 2-1. Harden 19, Jared Allen gave him 18. Cavs will look to even the series when they host game four on Monday. Kenny Atkinson on his point guard, getting it done late.
4: It's the James Harden I've seen for how many years he's been in the NBA. You know, that's the James we know. You know, we needed it tonight, right? We're searching, you know, we got some good screenings into some you know, the matchups we wanted, and he went to work.
0: In the meantime, Cade Cunningham's second career postseason triple-double, 27-10-10, but had 8 turnovers, 58 turnovers through 10 games this postseason. That's the most turnovers in any 10-game span within a single postseason. He had this on the difficulties of closing this one out.
5: I mean, we got a lot of good things. I mean, I guess things just didn't go our way. I don't know what you're referring to as far as what plays or whatever you saw, but, you know, just making shots, getting stops, rebounding the ball. I mean, that's all it did. That's the name of the game. We didn't make shots early on. Could have finished better. There's a lot of things we could have did better.
0: Tobias Harris, his Robin, if you will, 21 points, extending a streak to 20-point playoff games to 8. The Cavs, though, improved to 5-0 at home this postseason. They are 0-5 on the road.
6: The Thunder will dribble it out and into a game one win in the Western Conference semifinal against the Lakers.
7: We could have been better.
8: Although they won the game by 18, it was not an 18-point game, the vast majority of it.
7: I thought our shot-making kind of bailed us out.
6: Kringle McCain, he wants three off the wing. Give it to him.
9: We generated good offense for guys that can make plays.
6: And Chet thunders down a big two-hand rim rocker.
8: Not going to be easy. Doesn't mean they won't sweep this series or win in five. I suspect that likely is the outcome.
7: Series doesn't end at game one. You got to get better game over game, and that's our challenge. That's their challenge.
6: Game two is over. OKC's in command of this series as a one seed against the number 4 seeded Lakers.
9: This time of year is his purest form of the sport and of the game.
7: Well, how he's responding is how he always responds, which is nothing bothers the guy. He's pretty unflappable.
6: He's near midcourt to Shea, slicing left, steps back, fires, he wants three straight away. Give it to him! Cha-chinga Thunder Buddy Ball! The reigning MVP has his say, and 20 tonight.
7: We did a great job just staying present, sticking together. We got contributions from everybody. It was great.
0: Yeah, the theme for the first two games has been very similar. The Lakers have been right there into the third quarter. Oklahoma City makes a run. Shai Gilgeous-Alexander has not dominated through the first two. And then there's been the talk of officiating, right? Lakers 26 personal fouls, OKC 21. Lakers had the edge at the free throw line in game one. OKC edge for the series by just 4, though. 38 attempts to 34 for LA. LeBron James, though, has had 5 total free throw attempts through the first two. His coach, J.J. Redick.
10: LeBron has the worst whistle of any star player I've ever seen. I mean, I've been with him 2 years now. You know, there's, again, the smaller guys, because they can be theatric, they typically draw more fouls, and the bigger players that are, you know, built like LeBron, it's hard for them. But he gets clobbered, and he got clobbered again tonight a bunch. I mean, guy gets hit on the head more than any player I've seen on drives, and it rarely gets called.
0: Perhaps LeBron has a little theatrics to his game as well, though, no doubt. SGA has averaged 6 free throw attempts through the first two.

0: scored 22 in game two after finishing with 18 in the series opener. First time he scored fewer than 25 points in consecutive games since February of 2025. He's played 119 games between that streak. SGA, keep this in mind, though. 36.5 points per game on the road this postseason. He had this on meeting the physicality in this second season.
1: It just makes the game more fun. Like, certain things get let go that usually don't. And it's just basketball at the end of the day. It's just like this time of year is just purest form of the sport and of the game. And I definitely am. I love this form of it for sure.
0: Thunder, fifth defending champ last 30 seasons to start the postseason 6-0. They've lost three of their last four game threes, all six wins in this postseason by 9+ points, 120 points per game in four of the five. Now, we talked about LeBron. He appeared in his 300th career playoff game in game two. This is the 11th time in 57 postseason series his team has lost the first two. His team did come back to win three of those series. Can tonight be one of those games to start the road back? For a look ahead, here's our team of Corey Alexander and Mike Cousins.
2: Jim, hopes are high for the Lakers here at Crypto.com Arena tonight against Oklahoma City, because teams that go down 3-0 in a best-of-seven series in NBA history have never come back to win. Corey, they're going to need their supporting cast to come up bigger here tonight in Game 3. Oklahoma City has won each of these first two games by exactly 18 points. And for as much as the NBA is about superstars, it's been their depth. The farther down the bench they go, the better they seem to get.
3: Well, one rule you know in the NBA is the fact that role players play better at home. So when you consider that OKC is going to get that production from their bench, the best bench in the NBA, when they're playing at Paycom. The concern now for the Lakers is Shai Gilgeous-Alexander shooting 71% from the field on the road in these playoffs. He has been a much better player, averaging 10 more points per game, 36.5 in two road playoff games. So they've got a completely different monster to deal with this evening.
2: Amazingly for Gilgeous-Alexander, the second leading scorer in the NBA this year, these first two games of this series, his first two under 25 in back-to-back games since February of 2025. The Lakers have thrown everything they've had at him, and the surrounding pieces have stepped up to meet the moment. Where the Lakers have faced pressure, they've turned it over, and in two games, 39 turnovers have led to 46 Oklahoma City points.
3: But that's what Oklahoma City does. They're one of the best defenses in the league, and they cause chaos on that end of the floor. And most teams, you think about, they're better defensively when they start the game. That's not the case with the Oklahoma City Thunder. They get even better when they go to their reserves. You bring Cason Wallace, Alex Caruso off the bench, and now that chaos ratchets up. So when you think about this Oklahoma City Thunder team, they turn defense into offense better than anyone in the league.
2: Everybody wants to talk about the officiating, how the game is called. Here's how it breaks down. Game one, the Lakers shot one more free throw. Game two, the Thunder shot five more free throws. And only one other team shot more free throws in the league than the Lakers did this year, and that was the Magic. What impact do you think officiating has had through two games?
3: Well, I think officiating has been very good between the two games, and you're talking about the playoff atmosphere. It's a very physical game, but if you go back and look at it, Austin Reeves shot 10 free throws in game two. Shai Gilgeous-Alexander shot 9. So if there's going to be a comparison, you look at the guy with the basketball in his hands the majority of the time, how were they being officiated? Austin Reeves shot more free throws than Shai did. And that's rarely something that we're ever going to mention in one of our broadcasts.
2: And injuries remain status quo here in this series. Jalen Williams of the Thunder is out with a grade one left hamstring strain that he suffered in game two of their first round series. They still went 39-10 when he wasn't on the court this year. And there's no immediate timetable for the return of Luka Doncic for the Lakers, who is the NBA's leading scorer this year at 33 points a game. He remains out indefinitely. So it's a chance to go up 3-0 for Oklahoma City. Teams that go up 2-0 where they are now win 92% of the time. And the Lakers looking to make a dent in the Oklahoma City lead with tip-off just a little bit away here in L.A., Jim.
0: All right, Mike, thanks so much. Yeah, the theme of this postseason has been injuries to key players. One player that is playing, Jared McCain, scored 30 points in just under 33 minutes of court time in this series. Best points per minute thus far in the postseason. NBA Countdown on ESPN Radio is presented by SoFi. Get your money right.
4: The Spurs are headed home with a W and a 2-1 lead.
5: Just a competitive response and continuing to get better at execution.
6: I mean, greatness. We all know that. We see him every day. We see the work and the time that he puts into his game and his body.
4: Back to Wemby, rising for three. Wee-wee! Victor Wembanyama, three more. 37 is a new playoff high.
7: I think we showed some strength, you know, during this game. We still got to prove to ourselves that we can sustain that.
0: Boy, oh boy, oh boy. Victor Wembanyama, 39 points, 15 rebounds, 5 blocks, and that 115-108 Game 3 win. Spurs over the Wolves, 2-1 series at advantage. Only other players in NBA history to hit for 35 points, 15 boards, 5 blocks in a playoff game are Hall of Fame members Kareem Abdul-Jabbar, Hakeem Olajuwon, Shaquille O'Neal. Only Wemby has done it while shooting better than 70% from the floor. He was 13 of 18 from the field, 10 of 12 from the line. His coach Mitch Johnson on how he's got it done.
7: The gravity that he commands and demands is really, really hard and difficult to try to combat for the opposition. And so whether he's running the floor in transition, if he screens at the proper angle and then rolls, if he spaces and then ducks in to the paint in a quick flash with momentum or tempo, if he spaces and catches the ball in a closeout, he has skills to take advantage of all those situations. And I think when he starts with the domination of the paint and the rim, that's where then it gets the other people having to put more of an effort to try to take that away from him. And that's when you see the ripple effect of him creating things for his teammates. And then that, in effect, as funny as it sounds, continues to open up things for himself.
8: The Knicks win it 108-94 over Philadelphia. And New York has a stronghold on this second round series, leading the Sixers 3-0.
9: Definitely a team effort. There's a point for them to step up. Yeah, that's what great players do. They keep you poised and make the game easier for everybody else.
8: Up top, Brunson squares on a long three and connects. Jalen Brunson with the long triple.
9: Great response by our group. They've been through a lot as a veteran group, and it showed tonight.
0: Yeah, the Knicks are putting the hammer down, if you will, on the Sixers. Jalen Brunson, 33. Big buckets laid, 109-94 over the Sixers in Philly. Game 4 Sunday, we got it for you. Mikal Bridges, 23. Knicks and first-year coach Mike Brown, one victory from a second straight conference finals appearance.
10: I said it when I took the job. You don't really know the team until you get in the trenches with them, but from the outside looking in, you felt that this team would give you a chance. And they've done things throughout the course of the year and throughout, you know, our early run in the playoffs that that you're like, okay, yeah, we might have a chance at this, you know. But the one thing we have to continue to do, which our group has done a fantastic job of doing, is taking it one game at a time. And that is one thing that was always consistent with the teams that I've been with. That have made it to the finals is nobody got ahead of themselves. Nobody in the group from ownership on down got ahead of themselves during this run. You know, we stayed locked in and we worried about the next game, and we took the next game one possession at a time, and that's what this group is definitely trying to do.
0: Again, OG Anunoby's status in question for Game 4, Joel Embiid, a non-factor in that third game. The Sixers have actually played better without him on the floor. Coming up next on NBA Countdown, presented by SoFi, Doris Burke provides insight as to what she's seen 2 games into this series, and J.J. Redick on how his team gets on the board here in Game 3. 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
1: Jim Baskel back on NBA Countdown presented by SoFi, taking you to Game 3 for the Thunder and Lakers from Los Angeles. Lakers have lost the first two, swept in the regular season series 4-0. Thunder outscored them by 29 points a game. The Lakers, 20 turnovers in the last game, fourth game this postseason with 20-plus turnovers. No other team has more than two such games. This season marks the 25th time the Lakers have won at least one playoff series, doing so against Houston in the 43 seasons the NBA has played in a 16-team format. That's the most such seasons for any team over that span. Lakers coach J.J. Redick with our Mike Cousins.
2: Jim, thanks so much. I want to start with Austin Reeves. And this is coming back from injury, a career-high playoff, 31 points in his last game. What did you see from him that allowed him to go off the way that he did relative to his first couple games back?
3: Thought we had better spacing, allowed him to touch the paint more. And, you know, a big part of his game is his ability to make open threes and make threes off the dribble. And, you know, that's where he's kind of struggled. And the reality is it's a make or miss league. When you shoot and make threes, you play better.
2: When a player comes back from injury, you know, Luka's been out for a while, Austin has come back. It's not as simple as just he's back on the floor now, things are going to be normal. From your perspective, what has that been like trying to adjust with having two guys out and then having Austin come back?
3: Yeah, I mean, a big part of that is there's nothing that can replicate playing in an NBA game. So Austin worked his butt off to get back early, and he worked his butt off to try to stay in shape. But this is the time of year where you should be in the best shape possible. He had to take almost 5 weeks off right before he came back in the middle of the playoff series. So there's not ever an overreaction from us in terms of staff, players. If he has a bad shooting game, he's got enough equity in the bank. We know he's a star. So not surprised he bounced back in game two.
2: We're with Lakers head coach J.J. Redick. Before the series, you talked about how you wanted to utilize your timeouts, especially as it pertained to stopping OKC runs, because they do them even in games that they lose. How do you evaluate the way that you've used those throughout the course of the series?
3: Well, I've almost ran out both games, so I've certainly used them.
2: And lastly for you, you know, after both games, you talked about the minutes when Shai Gilgeous-Alexander is not on the floor. Anything that you hope to do differently here in this game?
3: We'll mix up matchups and coverages and rotations. We got to do a better job on Mitchell. We got to be able to grab and hold with McCain. I thought, you know, his movement in the square to reds, the small pick and rolls really hurt us last game.
2: J.J. Redick, thanks so much. Good luck.
3: All right, thanks.
2: Jim, back to you.
1: All right, Mike, thanks so much. He talked about Austin Reeves, 31 in game two. Rui Hachimura, 51% from beyond the arc in the postseason in his career. But no doubt the Lakers are impacted by no Luka Doncic. He gave him 33.5 points per game this season. L.A. 14 and 12 without Doncic on the floor this season. Let's bring in Doris Burke, who will be part of the ABC call of tonight's Game 3 with Dave Pasch and George Sedano. Doris, watching these first two games, you see the Lakers staying with the Thunder into the third quarter. OKC kind of like a marathon runner, though. You can ultimately can't keep up with them. How impressive is this team's level of quality depth?
4: Yeah, I mean, that's the difference maker for this group to me is the defensive intensity that remains consistently high because they can keep fresh bodies on you. And what they require you to have is extraordinary will to stay in the fight through all of your mistakes.
1: Yep.
4: And I think what happens to teams, Jim, is, you know, you start to miss some shots or you're hurrying passes. The Lakers have to play near perfect basketball. The turnovers have been too high for them to have a chance in these games because there's always that run. You know a run with Oklahoma City is coming. It's just a matter of time.
1: Yeah, SGA, by the way, has not ruined either of the first two games with huge scoring outputs. He was on the bench for the third quarter of game two, which featured an 18-point swing for the home team. What have you liked about LA's game plan versus him?
4: Well, I love that they're pushing up the floor. I mean, their pickup point, particularly when Marcus Smart is guarding him, is much higher on the floor. They're also trapping him. And, you know, obviously, listen, I think one of the keys with Shai, and he had to do this last year en route to the championship, is he has to be willing to get off the basketball. Mm-hmm. And he is very willing to do that. I think it's remarkable that you noted that SGA has been, I don't want to say meh, but he's not been great.
1: Sure.
4: He's not been the standard he set, and yet they didn't need him to be great in the first two games. And I just want to make one point, Jim. It's like one of the most understated parts of Oklahoma City this year is the acquisition, or actually the development of A.J. Mitchell.
1: Yeah.
4: That third ball handler, whether Jalen Williams is healthy or in this instance not, that third ball handler is what makes the defending champ different from a season ago and more dangerous this year.
1: Yeah, it's well said. SGA has averaged 6 free throws through the first 2 games. OKC has an overall edge in total free throws of 38-34. Officiating, though, seems to be a topic of conversation after each game, but the numbers don't really bear that out. What are you seeing?
4: Yeah. Well, listen, Oklahoma City is one of the most physical basketball teams in the league. The two that I've seen that are the most physical are the two most consistent teams in the league, in my opinion, and that's the San Antonio Spurs and the Oklahoma City Thunder.
1: Yep.
4: And listen, what is surprising to me is that they are they commit the second fewest fouls in the league. And I believe, Jim, that's where the tension point is for other teams. It's like, okay, we're absorbing a tremendous amount of physicality from you. Are we getting the same treatment on the other end? And I think that's the only tension point. But I'm going to tell you how Oklahoma City is interpreting this. And I think it was best stated by Chet Holmgren, who essentially said, nobody, and this is not a direct quote because he used a little bit of language that I can't, but he basically said, when we were terrible, nobody cared about the physicality. He said, I consider it a compliment. All this criticism coming our way is because we are good.
1: Yeah, and along those lines, what can you say about Chet Holmgren's growth as a big-time player on this stage?
4: Listen, he was second in Defensive Player of the Year, and unfortunately for him, he lives in the age of Victor Wembanyama, because I think that second place is going to be consistent. But please do not underestimate the two-way impact Chet Holmgren is having. This is a young man that takes his development seriously that I don't even think is near the ceiling of what he can be on the offensive end. I think part of the issue here, Jim, is that there's only so many possessions that an offensive player can eat up. And, you know, the son is Shai Gilgeous-Alexander, but what he has done in this series and all year, I believe he deserves one of the spots on the All-NBA teams. And that second in Defensive Player of the Year, people should take seriously because he is a bad man on that end of the floor.
1: That's Doris Burke. She'll be on the call, the TV call on ABC for Thunder Lakers Game 3 with Dave Pasch and George Sedano. Doris, always appreciate the insight.
4: Jim, thank you.
1: To back her point about A.J. Mitchell, OKC is 20-1 when he starts in his career, including the postseason. And Doris Burke is our insider, brought to you by Empower. 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Big news from the association. Shams and Ramona Shelburne reporting Steve Kerr has agreed to a 2-year deal to return as head coach of the Warriors. It'll keep him as the highest paid coach in the league annually. He made $17.5 million last season, the Warriors having won 4 titles with him as head man. Coming up next, an NBA countdown presented by SoFi. Mark Daigneault on how the champs take a 3-0 lead, and then it's tip for the Thunder and Lakers from Los Angeles. This is the NBA playoffs on ESPN Radio and the ESPN app.
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1: Jim Basquiat back on NBA Countdown presented by SoFi, taking a game three. Thunder Lakers from Los Angeles. OKC up 2-0. Chet Holmgren's been a factor in defensive side. Players are shooting 8 for 24. That's 33% when he is the primary defender. Offensively, he scored at least 20 points in three straight. His coach, Mark Daigneault, enters tonight's game with a 28-11 record in the postseason. With a win tonight, he would tie for third most wins through 40 playoff games as a head coach in league history. Daigneault with our Mike Cousins.
2: Well, Mark, last game, Shai Gilgeous-Alexander picks up a fourth foul early in the third quarter, and you don't bring him back in. That ends up being a turning moment in the game, that quarter. As you go on a big run to close out the third quarter, what was your decision-making process to leave the MVP on the bench there?
24: How well we were playing, you know, and, you know, with four fouls, obviously there's a risk. The more minutes he plays through the rest of the game, that you're getting in further foul trouble or fouling out or trying to avoid fouls, which can lead to, you know, worse defense. So, you know, I wasn't planning when I subbed him then. My plan was to ride that and see how it went. My plan wasn't to sit him the whole quarter, but with the way we played and the momentum we were able to generate, I thought it was responsible to let those guys go. And then it got him really rested and allowed him to go back in the game with a level of aggression on both ends of the floor that we want everybody playing with.
2: One more on Shai as well is that anytime he's brought the ball up the floor more or less in this series, he's gotten two defenders thrown at him. What have you made of his decision-making in those moments?
24: Well, he's shown great patience, and that's what great players do, is they let the game tell them what to do, and they don't fight the game. And if a team is going to be hell-bent on putting two guys on you, then other things are open and able to be exploited. He understands that. You know, we've seen all these schemes for years now. It's not the first time he's been double teamed. And so he's developed a great awareness of that. And what it's done is it's put the rest of our guys and advantages. It's allowed us to get on the offensive glass. I think we've done a great job of attacking it. But, you know, the fact that they've done that in the first two games is not necessarily predictive of what they'll do moving forward. So we got to be ready for anything.
3: Today is your 40th career playoff game. You've won 28 and lost 11. Now, from the outside looking in, it might look simple that 14 of those 28 wins, you've won by 15 or more points. Oh, the Thunder cruised to those victories. It's not that easy, though. What's it been like for you coaching in the postseason and getting to those margins of victory?
24: I mean, the thing about the postseason is as high stakes as the games are and as emotional as the games can be, the postseason's long. Series are long. You know, four wins is a lot of wins to get against one team in a series. And in last year's case, a postseason run, it was 2.5 months. And so understanding that it's still going to have the up and down nature of even just a 48-minute game, there's going to be highs, there's going to be lows, there's going to be times where you're playing in a great rhythm and times where you're not. There's going to be times where you get punched by your opponent. Last game's a great example. I mean, I thought the Lakers did a great job in that game, especially in the first half, putting a lot of game pressure on us, and we had to respond to that. And so just being able to ride through that and trying to stay as consistent as possible, as focused as possible as we can be on our fundamentals and our game plan.
3: Mark, thanks so much. We're going to send it back to Jim.
24: Yep, thank you.
1: All right, Mike, thanks so much. Two head coaches had 30 wins in their first 40 postseason games. Phil Jackson, Steve Kerr, the aforementioned Kerr, who just got a two-year extension. 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Teams down 2-0 in a best-of-seven have lost 92% of the series. Teams down 3-0 have never won a best-of-seven series in NBA playoff history. That's what the Lakers face heading into Game 3. 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
10: And Jim, just to put into perspective how good these Oklahoma City Thunder have been this year, they're tied for the third best start to the postseason by a reigning champion in the last 30 years. They've won seven straight postseason games, going back to Game 7 of the finals last year against the Pacers. So let's get into it, Corey, and break it down to what the Lakers need to do today. It's Corey Alexander's game plan, brought to you by SoFi. 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Get your money right.
13: It's simple for the Los Angeles Lakers. Take care of the basketball. They continuously give the Oklahoma City Thunder 20 or more points per game off of turnovers. It is difficult to beat any team when you're giving the basketball away that much, especially the reigning champions.
10: One of the things that was pointed out pregame by Mark Daigneault, the Thunder head coach, he said DeAndre Ayton is a priority. Tend to agree with him, because if you look at the surrounding pieces around LeBron, Austin Reeves went off for 31. That was a playoff career high, but they need more than just those two players to be able to score.
13: They absolutely need more than that, but also when you consider DeAndre Ayton, his offense spurs his defense. So when he's playing better on the offensive end, he's a better defender around the rim. He hasn't shot the basketball well. You're considering a young man that's had 10 offensive rebounds in this series in two games. However, he's shooting under 50% from the field. He's not even finishing when he gets those offensive rebound opportunities, and that has hurt the Lakers.
10: In fact, he is 0-for-4 against Chet Holmgren as a primary defender, and you heard it just moments ago from Doris Burke. Just because he came in second place in Defensive Player of the Year and Victor Wembanyama was the unanimous first place winner doesn't take away just how good Chet Holmgren is. He may be built like a piece of asparagus, but boy, is he sturdy there on the interior.
13: Well, Chet has the mentality that plays much stronger than his frame allows. And to Doris's point, finishing second to Victor Wembanyama is no shame, and that could be the case for a very, very long time.
10: It's fun to watch those two play. Holmgren only in his third season in the league. Let's take a look at the starting lineups. First, for Mark Daigneault's Oklahoma City Thunder, the NBA champions a year ago, Daigneault in his sixth season as head coach. They've got Lukens Dort, who has only scored 8 points in two games, but he has been described before as a wall on wheels. He is a stalwart defender. Shai Gilgeous-Alexander, the reigning MVP, has scored 29 points a game, second best in the postseason, and was second in the NBA in scoring this year. One of the unsung heroes of this team has been A.J. Mitchell, who's averaged 16 points a game here in the postseason, now making his fourth start in place of the injured Jalen Williams, who went out in game two of their Phoenix series last round. In the front court, Chet Holmgren, 7'1", 208 pounds, has led the team in scoring in both games. as Holmgren has delivered 24 in game one and 22 last game. And their center is Isaiah Hartenstein, 7-footer, 250 pounds, 9 points, 9 rebounds over these first two games. Second chance points have been huge for the Thunder, and a lot of that comes from him kicking it out to the exterior once he grabs a rebound. On the other side, the Lakers, they are the number 4 seed in the Western Conference, led by J.J. Redick in his second season at the helm. Last year, his team exited in the first round against Minnesota. Austin Reeves in the backcourt, a playoff career high 31 last game. Marcus Smart joins him in the backcourt, his 117th career playoff game, scored 14 last game, but shot just 1 of 7 from three-point range. In the front court for the Lakers, Rui Hachimura, he has been consistent throughout the postseason. In all 8 of their playoff games, he scored at least 10 points. Their center at 7 feet tall, 252 pounds, is DeAndre Ayton. And at forward is the seemingly immortal LeBron James, who is first in NBA history in playoff games, wins, points, and field goals. And Corey, today is LeBron's 301st career playoff game, which is more than 17 of the 30 NBA franchises have played in their histories.
13: If you want to put that in perspective, Mike, I played 304 regular season NBA games. LeBron is chasing how much regular season games I played as far as his playoff career. So if there's anything that's more humbling than doing the LeBron James game, if you need any more humility, that will absolutely provide.
10: He's got 148 straight playoff games, scoring at least 10 points. That's the fourth longest streak in history. Michael Jordan is number one at 179 straight, 31 more than LeBron. Our officials tonight here in L.A., James Capers is the crew chief in his 31st season, joined by Curtis Blair in his 18th year. And in year 22, it's Ed Malloy, 71 combined years of experience between that trio. DeAndre Ayton at center circle for the Lakers, Chet Holmgren there for the Thunder, and James Capers hoists the ball up, and the ball belongs to L.A.
13: And I believe we got an offensive foul on the tip. DeAndre Ayton elbows Chet Holmgren in the face on the tip, so you're going to get a loose ball foul on Ayton to start the game.
10: Not a lot of times you see a foul 1 second into the game, but that is exactly what we've got. And so Oklahoma City has possession in the front court left.
13: It has been a point of emphasis by the officials to watch the contact on jump balls, and we see an example of it early in this one.
10: The Lakers in home white jerseys, Lakers written across the front of their chest. Numbers in purple outlined in gold. It's Chet Holmgren in the lane against Ayton, pivoting, shot faking, shooting, but he's called for a travel. So the center is playing an early focus here as Holmgren turns it over. Oklahoma City in blue today. Thunder sprawled across their chests in white. And the court, the lanes painted in purple. The baselines dotted in yellow. And the basketball yellow logo at center court, surrounded by 17 stars to represent the number of championships won by Los Angeles. It's LeBron James from the near side angle, stumbling into the lane. Pass to the corner for Smart, behind the back feed. Hachimura for three. And it's 3-0 LA.
13: Rui Hachimura, the only player in NBA history in the postseason to shoot over 50% from three with more than 100 attempts.
10: And this year, he set the Lakers' single-season three-point record at just over 44%.
13: The Lakers starting the game in a zone defensively because of
10: 7 on the timer. Lou Dort at the dotted arc shoots and scores. It's 3-2 Lakers.
13: You see that zone setup. J.J. Redick switching it up against the Thunder to start the game. However, getting to the middle of the painted area, the first bucket for the OKC Thunder.
10: And Dort has been a relatively quiet scorer, not needed as much. He scored only 9 points the first two games. Here's the first three from Austin Reeves, and that misses just short. Rebound for Dort, up ahead to Shai Gilgeous-Alexander, who stops in the right short corner, feeds Hartenstein, and he dunks it, coming down the floor in transition, 4-3 Thunder.
13: By the way, Chet Holmgren would take exception to you calling him the center. He is a stretch four. Hartenstein is the center.
10: He is. You look at a 7-footer, it's the natural inclination to call him that, but that is not today's game of basketball at any level. Deep on the left wing, Reeves with a touch pass inside, tipped away and stolen by Oklahoma City. Bounce feed from midcourt from Gilgeous-Alexander, finds A.J. Mitchell on the left angle. He dribbles across the paint, leaves it outside for Dort, and Mitchell gets it back top of the key. Floats it left angle, Hartenstein, feed inside, SGA, bounce to the basket, dunk for Holmgren.
13: And
10: 6-3, OKC.
13: SGA being face guarded by Marcus Smart on that possession, goes back door, but doesn't look for his own, drops it off to Chet for the easy slam.
10: It was a 3-0 lead for LA, and now 6 unanswered by Oklahoma City. Reeves off of LeBron, screen top of the key, arcs it back to LeBron, trying to back his way in against Mitchell. Gets to the free throw line, gets in the lane, and hoists it up for two. 6'5 as LeBron scores.
13: Tough matchup, A.J. Mitchell trying to defend LeBron James at 6'8 right there at the top of the free throw.
10: And 250 pounds, Mitchell giving up 60 pounds to LeBron. Hartenstein with a southpaw push shot just inside the far side elbow. He hits that successfully, 8-5, Thunder, 9-13, first quarter.
13: Hartenstein has mastered that shot in the painted area, soft touch.
10: Now in his second season with Oklahoma City, who's been relative journeyman, but has found a good home in central Oklahoma. Smart drives, stops as Hartenstein was there to block it, kicks it out, Reeves, three, left angle, no good. Battle for the rebound on the baseline, and Dort tracks it down in the near side corner. Thunder momentarily down a man as Hartenstein gets down the floor. Dort on the run, layup too strong, and Holmgren is there for the follow. He hit the deck hard, didn't get a foul, and runs back down the floor a little bit uncomfortable. Thunder 10, Lakers 5. 8:37 first quarter. Smart from the far corner, hits a three. He had a hand in his face from the 7-footer Hartenstein and put it in anyway. 10-8 Thunder.
13: Smart had a very good shooting game in game one, especially from beyond the arc, but unable to get it going too.
10: SGA with a shot fake, gives it up to Hartenstein at the free throw line, who was looking to give and go. And then it's a kick ball against the Lakers, so the Thunder keep it. 8:21 in the first quarter, a 10-8 lead, and 14 on the shot clock.
13: Surprised SGA when he got Marcus Smart in the air on that possession, didn't jump into him and get two free throws out of that one. Tried to play give and go. DeAndre Ayton kicking the basketball away.
10: Here's a testament to the depth and variety of the Thunder offense. Almost 4 minutes in, Gilgeous Alexander hasn't attempted a shot. A.J. Mitchell misses on a right angle three, and the Lakers corral the loose ball.
13: Hartenstein got a little too cute on the offensive rebound, trying to go behind the back.
10: Reeves lobbed it for James, who missed it off the iron on the right side. Rebound out of bounds, and we've got a foul as well on that loose ball. Rare miss from James there, who caught it a little bit too close to the rim, perhaps.
13: Yeah, he may be mortal after that one, seeing that's a play that we've watched LeBron James finish time and time again. LeBron playing heavy minutes in this series.
10: On the inbound, it's a lob to Ayton, who does not miss. Point blank at the rim of a nice feed from Reeves, throwing those lobs, and the game tied at 10. And now we've got an offensive
13: timeout.
10: I thought they were calling an illegal screen on Hartenstein, but it is indeed a timeout called by Oklahoma City. So an evenly matched game here, 7:53 to go in the first quarter as the Thunder come on the road looking to take a 3-0 lead. Oklahoma City and the Lakers tied at 10. 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
1: 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Just under 8 to go in the opening quarter. We're tied at 10. Let's go back to Los Angeles with Corey Alexander and Mike Cousins.
10: Well, what's scary about that is SGA hasn't even taken a shot yet. He hit his playoff career high 42 in round one. And then in game one of this series, Corey, he had a season low 18 points. Nevertheless, the Thunder, with his 2-0 series lead, have won each game by exactly 18 points.
13: And fortunately for the Lakers, after 4 minutes of game action, the Thunder actually have more turnovers than the Lakers do. The Thunder with 2 turnovers leading to 5 points for the Lakers. So the first time, I believe, this entire series that they've had an advantage on that side.
10: And the turnovers have really hurt LA. 39 turnovers through two games that have led to 46 Thunder points. Thunder called a timeout, so they've got the ball front court left. Mitchell top of the key with an overhead feed to Dort on the right angle. Now into the far corner. It's Holmgren. Steps back, shoots a 3-over-8, and it's off the iron. Tipped up in the air. James comes down with the Laker rebound. Austin Reeves bringing the ball up the floor left to right, wears a white sleeve on his right leg and a white headband as well to match the all-white Laker jerseys with purple striping down the sides. Reeves dribbling to the near wing, and he's fouled. It's a reach-in on A.J. Mitchell, and that's the first against Oklahoma City. It comes with 7:25 to go in the first quarter.
13: Now, Cuzzo, a little trivia for you. At one time, when the Lakers originally bought out the white uniforms, they could only wear them on Sundays. However, now a little more common, but in the Kobe Shaq era, these white uniforms were only Sunday best.
10: So good results leading to hopefully future success to keep the white jerseys in the rotation. LeBron just inside top of the key, hits that. Beautiful shot from James, who scored 27 and 23 in the first two games. The Lakers up 12-10. Thunder into the front court left. A.J. Mitchell inside out dribble, gets to the right elbow. And he is stymied by Reeves. Mitchell left angle into the near corner. Three is up and knocked down. Off the bench, Jalen Williams hits the three-pointer. 13-12 Thunder.
13: Jalen Williams, a.k.a. Jay Will. As J-Dub is continuing to nurse that hamstring, Jay Will minutes going way up in the playoffs.
10: Both teams without really important scores. Reeves surges to the basket. His layup on a reverse is short. And the Thunder on the run from right to left. Gilgeous Alexander finds Williams. Beautiful bounce underneath for Holmgren at the left block. And he flushes it through. 15-12 Thunder.
13: And more importantly, Shai Gilgeous-Alexander moving the basketball, being very unselfish, allowing his teammates to make plays, getting hockey assists, even if he's not getting the actual assist.
10: Now it's just a fascinating question of how long will he go without shooting. Left wing three, Reeves short on the triple try. Offensive rebound, left elbow, Aitman gives it up top. Hachimura finds James. Shot fakes, gets hit by Jordan, a three, and nearly made the shot as well. Are they calling the foul on the floor?
13: And Malloy is waving it off.
10: And LeBron is palms to the sky and looking up. No deity there, but just a giant video board. And so it's a side out of bounds for the Lakers. 6:10 to go here in the first. Foul is on Dort, his first. The team's second, and the Thunder are up by three.
13: Well, LeBron took an extra step after Dort was in the air. So once the contact happened, LeBron was still moving his feet, was not raising up to shoot the basketball.
10: Luke Kennard has just checked into the game for the Lakers, replacing Marcus Smart in the backcourt. He was pivotal in their early part of that series against the Rockets. Has not shot it well, though, since the first two games of that first round series. James, near side, free throw line extended. Bullies his way in against Dort. Fades, fires wide to the near side right. Offensive rebound, Hachimura. Lakers down by just three. It's James between the rings. Dort backs off. Reeves went to set a screen. James on the dribble. Near side of the lane. Spins in. Up with the left. That's just short. Tipped up by Ayton. His follow shot is no good. It's Gilgeous Alexander with an OKC rebound. They run up the floor. Inside out. Lefty dribble into the lane. His first shot of the night erased at the rim. And now the Lakers are on a fast break. Five on floor. Left to right. Hachimura near side. Three in transition. He hits it. And the game is tied at 15.
13: Rui Hachimura continues to shoot a hot basketball, but it starts with the defense with the block shot.
10: Now Gilgeous Alexander the other way to the basket. His first points come with 5:14 to go in the first quarter. A running right-handed layup, 17-15 Thunder.
13: No coincidence that SGA becomes more aggressive on the offensive end as Marcus Smart checks out of the game.
10: Reeves, top of the key, picked up his dribble, feeds it cutting LeBron. Shot fake, kicks to the corner, and a three is up from Kennard. It swirls around and out. Rebound Williams for the Thunder. Finds Gilgeous Alexander at midcourt. Goes one-on-one against Reeves. And a foul is called against Austin Reeves of the Lakers, trying to slow down Shai Gilgeous Alexander one-on-one.
13: And Shai Gilgeous Alexander, after the timeout, extremely aggressive, attacking the basket on three straight possessions with Marcus Smart on the bench. And J.J. Redick, recognizing that, immediately getting Marcus Smart back into the ballgame.
10: It'll be Jackson Hayes ready to check in at the next opportunity as well. So Gilgeous Alexander at the free throw line makes the first, shot 88% during the regular season. Hayes into the front court for the Lakers, replacing DeAndre Ayton, and LeBron James rests for the first time as Marcus Smart returns.
13: In the Thunder's only two road games this playoffs, Shai Gilgeous Alexander is averaging 36.5 points, shooting 71% from the field.
10: I'm sorry, what?
13: 71. He enjoys being the villain on the road. He understands that his role players, his teammates, are going to play better at home, but more is expected of him when they go into enemy territory.
10: He makes the second and goes 2 of 2 at the line. Gilgeous Alexander's up to 4 points in the game's first 7 minutes. 4:45 to go in the first quarter. 19-15. Thunder have the lead over the Lakers. Smart into the game under the basket, turned away by Holmgren, whose blocked shot goes out of bounds on the baseline, right? 14 to shoot for LA.
13: But a defensive miscommunication between SGA and Cason Wallace, but Chet Holmgren there, no one switching. Chet Holmgren there to clean up the mess. And that's when you had a great defender on the back line. He makes up for a lot of mistakes.
10: Inbound, Kennard catches left of the lane and uses the glass for a bouncing two. 19-8-17, Thunder by two. Holmgren, Gilgeous Alexander, Williams, Wallace, and Joe on the floor for Oklahoma City. It's Wallace slicing to the basket, getting by Kennard for the southpaw layup. Makes it 21-17 OKC.
13: And Luke Kennard has been the target for the Thunder to go after on the offensive end.
10: Hachimura left angle, trying to drive on Wallace. Stops, pops in the short corner. Shot a bit too strong. Cason Wallace, an excellent defender. Lakers shooting just 43% against him in the first two games of this series. Thunder lead by four. And two passes into the corner, shot fake, and they give it up to the far side. Angle three is good for Cason Wallace. And J.J. Redick, the Lakers head coach, wants a timeout with pursed lips. He walks onto the floor, 24-17 Thunder.
13: J.J. Redick had tremendous success with trapping Kevin Durant in the first round. However, Kevin Durant does not have this

0: Brewers-Yankees action arrives Friday, May 8th through Sunday, May 10th. 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
5: Hey, Crypto.com Arena, Mike Cousins and former University of Virginia and NBA guard Corey Alexander with you. Thunder lead this series 2-0, first of this best of seven in L.A. And so far, unselfish and successful ball from the Thunder, shooting 71%.
8: And Shai Gilgeous-Alexander is leading the charge on that, giving the basketball up, but has been very aggressive over the last 4 minutes.
5: Lakers have it out of the timeout in the front court right in their home whites. Kennard, top of the key, one dribble right, offs it high to the near corner. Reeves leaping to get it, brings it down. Guarded by Cason Wallace. Between the legs dribble, step back triple. That's no good. Jackson Hayes offensive board, sprays it out to Kennard at the left angle. He surveys his options, finds Hayes, who underhands to Smart. Free throw line extended three, far side doesn't go. Rebound Isaiah Joe in the Thunder.
8: That's been an issue for the Lakers in this series, not taking advantage of those second chance opportunities as SGA turns it over in transition.
5: Rare mistake from the reigning MVP, so the Lakers on the move. Hayes in the paint, and it's a defensive foul called as he went shoulder to the chest there against Jalen Williams. Hayes made the catch and didn't have enough room to transition into an actual move to the basket, and it's a sideline out of bounds with a foul against OKC. Shai Gilgeous-Alexander, 4 points in his first 9 minutes. He's only taken two shots. Reeves crosses over, gets by Wallace, and gets tripped up in the lane, going to the right side basket. They say it was in the shooting motion, so it'll be Austin Reeves going to the free throw line, and Reeves so far is scoreless. He's 0-4 from three-point range and 0-5 overall.
8: Austin Reeves, 10 free throw attempts in game two, was aggressive getting downhill after struggling to shoot the basketball from the field, only 3 of 16 in game one, but was able to get back on track for 31 points in game two, and the free throw line had a lot to do with that.
5: And there's been a lot made here as he makes the first free throw. The foul was on Cason Wallace. About the free throws, game one, the Lakers shot one more free throw than the Thunder. And in game two, the Thunder were plus +5 in terms of attempts at the line.
8: But through all of that, the result was still the same. Both 18-point victories for the Thunder, regardless as to how often they got to the free throw stripe.
5: They have dominated the Lakers this year, winning 5 of their 6 games against LA by at least 15 points.

0: Reeves missed the second, so the other way, Gilgeous Alexander, right elbow pull-up comes up short. SGA 1 of 3 from the floor, but it's still the Thunder by 6, 24-18, 2:45 here in the opening quarter. Marcus Smart holds in front of his belt buckle, deep on the right wing, takes a left-handed dribble, now accelerates to the free throw line, stops, pulls up, his shot wide to the right. Alex Caruso playing his first minutes of the night with a Thunder rebound. Bald head obscured by a white headband. They work it to the near side wing. It's Jalen Williams. Bounce feed underneath for Joe. Kicks it to the corner. Wide open look. Kaysen Wallace for three. A wide open look and some words for the end of the Lakers bench.
1: And the bench right now, 4 for 4 from the field for the Thunder. Kaysen Wallace, 3 of 3 of himself. Jalen Williams with the other basket.
0: 27-18, Thunder in the lead. And the bench advantage has been a constant theme throughout this series. Reeves drives, overhead pass to the far corner. Hachimura, 3, good. Given space, given time, and Hachimura will make the defense pay. 27-21, Thunder. Rui Hachimura with that triple now has 9 points. He's the Lakers' leading scorer. Next up is LeBron with 4, and James is on the bench right now. Gilgeous Alexander drives right, pulls up at the elbow, short, gets his own miss, and gets clobbered. A foul against L.A. as Gilgeous Alexander went for the miss and ended up on the floor. That's probably the 4th or 5th time in this game that he's just been splayed out in the lane.
2: Well, clobbered is, you know, again, if you get clobbered, you're supposed to go to the ground. I haven't heard that one in quite some time. But Shai Gilgeous-Alexander has been short on both of his mid-range pull-ups. But this time, they say that the person that misses the shot knows where it's coming off. SGA seemed to know exactly where he could pick up that offensive rebound.
0: He made the first free throw after the foul on Jackson Hayes. So what you're saying is you never knew where your shot was going to go because you never missed in your career?
2: I missed.
0: No, you always knew it was just going right down the chute.
2: Well, I mean, even if it didn't go in, it felt like a make to me. So
0: they didn't keep play-by-play stats in your college era, so we can't really verify it all.
2: They did in my NBA era.
0: Gilgeous Alexander short on the free throw. Lakers had it. It got ripped away, and then turns into a 3 for Kaysen Wallace.
1: But that's what the Thunder have done better than the Lakers. One of the things, they have turned those second-chance opportunities into points, even though they've had less.
0: Other side, and Jackson Hayes got bumped. Isaiah Hartenstein gets called for the push foul under the basket. That's his first and the 5th against OK City here with 1:20 to go in the first quarter. 31-21 is the lead for the Thunder.
1: The Thunder.
0: Hayes' first free throw is good.
1: The Thunder continue to rack up second chance points. But when you look at this series thus far, there is a 22-18 advantage in the Lakers' favor in offensive rebounds. However, they're minus 21 in second chance points. They have not done a very good job of finishing off those opportunities.
0: Hayes misses the second free throw, so it is 31-22. 9-point lead for the Thunder. This game was tied 10-10. They have started to pull away with 70 seconds to go here in the first. Kickball against LA, so 14 resetting on the shot clock for Oklahoma City. That last one was particularly painful after Gilgeous Alexander missed the free throw. Adu Thierro got the rebound for L.A. and then just had it stolen away and turned into a three-pointer. Isaiah Joe, deep right wing. Gilgeous Alexander comes to get it. 8 to shoot for the Thunder. SGA just 1 of 4 from the floor. Tries his hand at a 3. That's halfway down and out. And LeBron off the bench grabs the Lakers' rebound. Flings it across the court to Kennard, who bounces into the far corner for Marcus Smart. Under a minute to go here, first quarter. And it's 31-22, Thunder. Loose ball, Lakers give it away. SGA from right to left, in transition, stops, free throw line, leans forward, his jumper no good after 2 bounces off the rim. Offensive rebound, second chance, Isaiah Joe missed it. Third try, Gilgeous Alexander lobs to the left block. Hartenstein puts it up, he missed it. Setting 0 second chance points there, and a touchdown pass thrown down the court, caught by LeBron, far side of the lane, gives to Kennard near side, 3 is good, and it gets the Crypto.com Arena crowd standing as the Lakers are within 6, 31-25.
1: If that shot did not go down, J.J. Redick would have gone nuts, as loose as the Lakers were with the basketball.
0: And it was a risky pass from Marcus Smart to try and start the fast break. Shot clock is off. Gilgeous Alexander holds. Top of the key. 3 over Smart. And it's Off the rim, no good. LeBron with the rebound. 3 seconds. He heaves it off the backboard way too early, and the Lakers come up with nothing to end the first quarter. And strangely, I don't think LeBron James knew how much time was left in the quarter.
2: And LeBron James will get a field goal attempt for that one because the heave rule is 3 seconds or under. There was over 3 seconds on the clock when LeBron let that go from about 75 feet away.
0: And it was closer to 4 seconds. So we were tied at 10, and the Thunder end the first quarter with a 6-point advantage. Oklahoma City 31 and the LA Lakers 25. 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
3: Jim Vasquez in studio this afternoon. James Harden, three big buckets late. Donovan Mitchell, 35. Cavs over the Pistons, 116 to 109 to get on the board in that series. Now down to Detroit, 2-1. Mitchell has reached 2,000 career postseason points along the way. Meantime, 11 first quarter points for Cason Wallace off the bench. 31-25 Thunder, start of the second quarter. We go back to Los Angeles with Corey Alexander and Mike Cousins.
4: Something to be said, Jim, for home court advantage with the Cavs 5-0 at home in this postseason, and they still haven't won on the road. And there's a commonality between the two leading scorers for these respective teams. They're both 3-for-3 from three. That's Cason Wallace for the Thunder with 11 points and Rui Hachimura for the Lakers with 9, Corey.
5: And Cason Wallace coming in, not only doing the job offensively, but defensively as well. But this is where the Thunder truly beats you. It's when they go to their bench and they bring in even better defenders. You talk about starting SGA, Lou Dort. Lou Dort, one of the best defenders in the association. But SGA, J-Dub, A.J. Mitchell. But when you go to the bench and it's Alex Caruso, it's Cason Wallace, it really gets difficult for opposing team second unit.
4: Austin Reeves finding that out right now, deep on the left wing. He may have just poked Mitchell in the eye. He's out of the play. Kennard, three-pointer, good, and gets the Lakers within three, 31-28, as A.J. Mitchell, who was guarding Austin Reeves, basically gave up on the possession defensively.
5: And gave up a wide-open look to the best shooter in the NBA's regular season for three.
4: And then goes down the floor, lays it up, and it's a goaltending call against the Lakers, Adu Thierro. So clearly his vision was restored rather quickly, counted for A.J. Mitchell.
5: And that's the first bucket of the game for A.J. Mitchell, who had 20 points for the Thunder in game two.
4: He's averaging 20 points per game over the last three as he fills in for the injured Jalen Williams. LeBron, free throw line extended far side, throws a cross-court lob to Kennard, catches, drives, gets by Hartenstein, leaves his feet, up to LeBron at the angle, straight away Reeves, three, good, and Austin Reeves hits his first three of the night. He was 0-for-4 before that, as the Lakers within two, 33-31.
5: And the Lakers got 50%, 7-of-14 from beyond the arc.
4: A.J. Mitchell, top of the key, marked by Kennard. Drives left, hangs, shoots, missed it. And the ball tipped out of bounds near sideline by a lunging Hartenstein. So it's off of OKC and back to L.A. with a chance to tie or take the lead just 70 seconds into the second quarter. That was a slow start for Austin Reeves. He's only got 4 points in this game. Prior to that, made three. His only point was at the free throw line. Reeves coming off a playoff career high 31. Still as he works his way back from injury. He gets into the paint far side, puts a bullet pass off the backboard. Offensive rebound, Maxi Kleba, who tried to pass it out and turn. turned it over to Alex Caruso. He goes down the floor right to left. Into the corner. Jared McCain off the bench. Triple is good. Boy, has he been money here in this series. 33 points in under 34 minutes for Jared McCain.
5: And we talked with Mark Dagnall pregame about keeping Jared McCain in the lineup. Even when he was struggling to shoot the three, he knew it would pay off.
4: Thunder by 5, 36-31. By the way, McCain is 9 of 11 from 3 here in less than 3 games in this series. James, short corner, far side, drives in on Holmgren, wraparound pass, knocked out of bounds as the shot clock expires, and because nobody gained possession there, it is a shot clock violation.
5: Jared McCain fitting right in with the Oklahoma City Thunder, not only from his shooting ability, but also defensively, the mentality necessary to play in this organization.
4: And a bit of a homecoming for him as well. Went to high school an hour away from here at Centennial High School in Corona, California. McCain in the near side corner, gives to Hartenstein, free throw line extended. Up top, A.J. Mitchell, guarded by Fierro with a right-handed dribble, pounds it to the right elbow, shares out for Holmgren, two dribbles, 15-foot pull-up, pure, against LeBron James.
5: Not fair for a 7-foot-1 guy to have that ability to play off the bounce, get to the free throw line, and pull up for the mid.
4: 38-31 Thunder. Holmgren now with 8 points to go along with 2 boards. 9:23 first quarter, and an offensive foul called on the Lakers, Maxi Kleba, on an illegal screen. 9:23, second quarter, 38-31, our score in favor of Oklahoma City, as they've won each of the first two games in this series by 18 points in each game, and their postseason winning streak dating back to the finals of last year, 7 straight games, most consecutive playoff games they've won since their relocation to Oklahoma City in the 08-09 season. Hartenstein with a swerving dribble, finds Holmgren in the near side corner. His three doesn't go, but it's a foul underneath the basket, and it's against the Lakers.
5: They're going to get, it seems to be Austin Reeves with two hands in the back of A.J. Mitchell, going after the offensive rebound on that possession.
4: Second foul on Austin Reeves, 9:07 second quarter. So a sideline out of bounds, far side, right in front of the Lakers bench for Alex Caruso with the free throw line extended. In for A.J. Mitchell in his second year out of University of California, Santa Barbara. Crossover dribble, left block, running layup, good against Kleba. And it's 40-31 Oklahoma City.
5: J.J. Redick going deeper into his rotation, getting Maxi Kleba on the floor earlier. But against A.J. Mitchell, that's a mismatch. Mitchell going to take advantage of that every time.
4: And you got to think, Corey, as the Lakers work here in the front court right, underneath Hachimura with a dunk off a feed from Reeves. Makes it 40-33 for J.J. Redick here at this point in this series. Caruso near side three. That's no good. He's just going to try something different to see if they can shape the Thunder, which they haven't been able to do so far.
5: Yeah, they had made Shea play a subpar game in game one and got beat by 18. And then the Thunder got it going in game two and won by 18.
4: LeBron James for three from the far corner. It swirled around the iron. Rebound Chet Holmgren. A 5-on-4 for Oklahoma City as Kleba fell down at the other side. Mitchell into the paint. And Hartenstein loses the ball out of bounds. And it's, according to Ed Malloy, the near side official off of L.A., LeBron comes over to immediately argue that point. James Capers, the crew chief, meets up with Ed Malloy and reverses the call. It will be Lakers ball.
5: Well, I tell you this, and this is what James Capers saw. He saw Isaiah Hartenstein, Chet Holmgren, a number of the Thunder just start walking the other direction. And so that is pretty much pleading guilty. And glad he came over and had the conversation with Ed Malloy to reverse the call.
4: 8 minutes to go, second quarter. The Thunder 40 and the Lakers 33. Oklahoma City with a 2-0 lead here in this best-of-7 series. There has never been a team that's lost a series when it's taken a 3-0 lead. LeBron, right angle, push pass to Kennard in the near corner, guarded by McCain. Kennard drives, hangs, puts it up, and scores. Gets a high bounce that comes right back down through the cylinder. 40-35 Thunder.
5: John Shire would be so proud. That's some Duke-on-Duke crime on that possession.
4: Separated by a little bit less than a decade there in Durham, North Carolina. Holmgren, right block. He's double-teamed. Steps through, pivots, shoots, and scores anyway. Like you said a couple possessions ago, it's simply unfair for someone that good to be that nimble.
5: And Austin Reeves feeling like he made an unfair step. Thought it should have been a travel to get through that trap.
4: Holmgren's now got 10, and the Thunder lead by 7, 42-35. Kennard dribbling across the logo, passes to James in the near corner. Three-pointer rattles it through against Alex Caruso. And LeBron is up to 7 points now, 3 of 8 from the floor.
5: Alex Caruso knows Bron's game and vice versa. Those guys teaming up for a championship in the bubble.
4: Caruso, a two-time NBA champ. Lob, Hartenstein caught and finished by Chet Holmgren, who went up to get it with the right, Randy Moss style, came back down and then dunked it.
5: Wow, I wasn't expecting to get Boston in this game.
4: Save it for SportsCenter. 44-38, Thunder by 6. Hachimura open for 3 near side. That's a splashdown for Rui Hachimura. He hasn't missed from deep yet. He's 4 of 4 from beyond the arc and leads the Lakers with 14. They're within 3.
5: I'm starting to believe that Rui Hachimura shouldn't even go inside the 3-point line the way he's shooting the basketball.
4: He shouldn't go to the bench either the way he's playing. Timeout, Thunder. Mark Daigneault was near midcourt protesting for a timeout, doing what J.J. Redick so often has had to do here in this series, try and stop a run.
5: And rarely do Oklahoma City see these type of runs, but on the road, they always get everyone's best shot. The Lakers making plays behind Rui Hachimura, shooting a very hot basketball from 3.
4: Hachimura's got 14 to lead the Lakers, and it's 12 on the other side for Chet Holmgren. Thunder have the advantage, 44-41, 6:17 to go in the first half. 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
4: Here at Crypto.com Arena in LA, we've got 6:17 left in the first half, and it's the Thunder from Oklahoma City with a 44-41 lead over the hometown Lakers. Mike Cousins, Corey Alexander along with you. Two leading scorers in this game. Chet Holmgren for the Thunder with 12, continuing what has been an excellent postseason. Rui Hachimura with 14. This is tough for the Lakers right now.

0: now, 53% from three, and still losing by 3 points in this game.
1: But they have been able to take advantage of the non-SGA minutes to this point. So Mark Daigneault calling the timeout to get Shai Gilgeous-Alexander. Lou Dort back on the court to go alongside Chet Holmgren, Jared McCain, and Jay Will. So really a different lineup completely for the Thunder coming out of that timeout.
0: Thunder in road blue jerseys, Lakers in white, and OKC has the ball in the front court left in the hands of Gilgeous-Alexander. Pulls up off the left side of the lane, misses it. He is just 1 of 8 from the floor, and the Lakers coming down the floor turn the ball over. So it's McCain now with the ball right of the lane, shovels it back, SGA three-pointer, no, but there is a foul on the missed shot.
1: And Marcus Smart delivering a blow to Chet Holmgren, knocking Chet down on that possession as Chet was trying to get in position for an offensive rebound. And Mark Daigneault may be talking to them about going over to look at that. He's a little concerned about the shot.
0: Well, it was Heisman-esque in the extended arm there, yeah, from Smart, but they play on after the personal foul on Smart, his first. Holmgren, right angle three, wide left, long rebound tracked down by Kennard, despite Dort playing his shadow. Lakers in the front court right down three. It's 44-41 Oklahoma City. Lakers trail 2-0 in the series. James, left side, free throw line extended, steps into a three-pointer. He hits it, and the game's tied at 44.
1: You know it's coming, but you can't stop it. LeBron James has done that for years. Looks at the basketball, a little step to his left, and knocks down the three ball.
0: Gilgeous-Alexander looking to answer. Near corner, triple, got it. SGA was 0 of 3 from deep beyond that, and it's 47-44 Oklahoma City.
1: Confidence never wavers. He stays on the same level whether he's scoring 40 or can't make a shot.
0: He was the second leading scorer in the NBA this year. James, free throw line, overhead pass out near side, Hachimura. LeBron gets it back. Back to the basket above the right elbow, turns to face against Dort. Backs his way down, gets by him, up with a right, no, and the rebound ping-pongs out to SGA at the left angle, lost it, sprayed it to Dort, stolen away by Ayton. Smart, left angle to LeBron in the corner, fadeaway triple is no good, and Holmgren grabs the rebound at rim height, and in transition, it's going to be a foul on LeBron James, colliding with Shai Gilgeous-Alexander, who then fell to the ground on the S in Lakers at the midcourt logo with 4:41 to go in the second quarter.
1: That's the second time Shai got contact in transition. Marcus Smart got a bit of contact on him on the previous possession to keep him away from the basketball, but that time they get LeBron with the foul as the Thunder are trying to get out on the break.
0: James takes his seat, the last one available on the Lakers bench, as Austin Reaves comes back into the game. He's only got 4 points in 16 minutes after scoring 31 last time out. Gilgeous-Alexander, left angle, toying with eight, steps back, shoots a three. It's off the front iron, no good. Reaves with the rebound. Something's up with SGA score. He's 2 of 11.
1: You mentioned it, off the front iron. That normally means a sign of fatigue.
0: Reaves driving, blocked by Gilgeous-Alexander, and the carom comes down on the white-painted baseline, so it's out of bounds off the Thunder. They're going to make a substitution here as A.J. Mitchell points at Chet Holmgren. So it's Mitchell in, and Isaiah Joe is in as well. And it's Lakers ball inbounding on the baseline right to the near side of the basket stanchion. Reaves with an overhead pass finds Hachimura, who's been hot, left elbow. Step back, 17-footer, and it's 360 around the rim. Reaves grabs the rebound, far short corner. Lakers still have it. He goes up and gets fouled, and the bucket goes! A desperation rainbow shot from Reaves at point blank range, and the Lakers can tie the game with a free throw line.
1: And Austin Reaves, drawing the contact on the right side of his body, resorts to using the left hand to get the bucket to go. Opportunity for three at the free throw strike.
0: Foul on Jalen Williams, his second. And Reaves stepping back, regaining his composure. He saved that possession, going for the offensive rebound, and the free throw ties the game at 47 with 4:07 to go in the second quarter. Gilgeous-Alexander up the floor, tormented defensively by Marcus Smart. Takes it into the lane, turns, hangs, kicks it out. Jalen Williams for three. Goes front rim, backboard, and into the hands of DeAndre Ayton. No LeBron on the floor, but Rui Hachimura has been red hot. They get it to him under the basket. He goes up, and he gets fouled. 3:47 to go, second quarter. Two free throws coming for Rui Hachimura to add to his game-high 14.
1: And just because Rui Hachimura is an elite three-point shooter doesn't mean that he can't mix it up in the painted area. Was a power forward at Gonzaga, and that time running the floor, sealing Isaiah Joe, who's giving up about 4 inches in height to Rui.
0: First free throw is good. It's 15 points for Hachimura in 16 minutes. Isaiah Hartenstein back onto the floor for the Thunder. Foul was on Isaiah Joe, his first. Two fouls against the Thunder here in the quarter. Three against the Lakers. 3:47 to go, first half. Lakers have the lead for the first time in a while now at 49-47 with two made free throws from Rui Hachimura. On the floor for Oklahoma City, Hartenstein, Mitchell, Gilgeous-Alexander, Wallace, and Joe. Cats on the near side angle. Joe, bounce feed into the paint. Hartenstein, ball stripped away. Feet up ahead, Reeves on the run, and he dunks with two and hangs on the rim. Timeout, Oklahoma City. The Lakers streaking in front of the defending champions and taking a 51-47 lead.
2: Isaiah Hartenstein was determined to turn the basketball over on the last possession. He got away with what should have been called an offensive foul, but made up for it by just handing the basketball to the Lakers, allowing Austin Reeves to get out in transition.
0: It's a 7-0 Laker run. L.A. 51, Oklahoma City 47, 3:33 to go, second quarter. 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
14: Jim Basquiat in studio this afternoon. Donovan Mitchell scored 35, while James Harden came up big with three buckets late as the Cavs beat the Pistons 116-109 to get on the board, down 2-1 to Detroit in that series. Kenny Atkinson and Harden's clutch performance.
15: It's the James Harden I've seen for how many years he's been in the NBA. You know, that's the James we know. You know, we needed it tonight, right? We're searching. You know, we got some good screenings into some you know, the matchups we wanted, and he went to work.
14: In these playoffs, Cavs 5-0 at home, 0-5 on the road. Meantime, SGA 2 of 11 from the floor, while Rui Hachimura leads all scorers with 16. Lakers up 51-47 with just over 3.5 left in the opening half. We go back to Corey Alexander and Mike Cousins.
0: Well, his great shooting has helped spark them to a 20-7 run right now. And the advantage, 51-47, Corey, 3.5 to go first half.
1: Well, and the Lakers have locked in defensively as well, slowing SGA down only 2 of 11 from the field, as you expect to see him be more aggressive.
0: Now, he just drove on a mismatch, fired and scored from the mid-range against DeAndre Ayton. He's going to take that shot every time, and nobody shot better from the mid-range this year than Shai Gilgeous-Alexander.
1: Those are normally layups for SGA, but most of them throughout this game have hit the front of the rim. That time got his legs underneath.
0: So it trims the Laker lead to 2, 51-49. Kennard, far side three. Good for Luke Kennard, and it's 54-49. And if he can get going from three, it's a very different game for the Lakers. Last six games, shooting just 26% from three. Kennard tonight is 3 of 4 from deep. He's got 13 first half points. Gilgeous-Alexander misses a left elbow jumper. You can see the frustration in his body language as LA gets the rebound.
1: Those are shots that he's just used to making. He does that in his sleep, so that him going off the side of the rim is an uncommon feel.
0: Austin Reaves with 9 points, not to be overlooked. 8 assists, too. He whips a cross-court tip pass, still ends up with Marcus Smart, who takes 2 dribbles, almost airballs it in the lane, and the long rebound to Caruso. On the run, right to left, a disadvantage numerically. He streaks to the basket and scores anyway. The former Laker gets to the bucket, makes it 54-51 LA.
1: Love the fact that Caruso did not pull that out, saw only Austin Reaves playing with 2 fouls in front of him.
0: 2 minutes in the first, Reaves on the drive, has the ball knocked away. Caruso comes up with it. Up ahead, Gilgeous-Alexander, hit hard by Smart. As SGA falls to the ground, Smart clinging on to Gilgeous-Alexander's left bicep, as if to say, I didn't mean to hit you that hard. 2-0-1 here in the second, and a foul against the Lakers.
1: Well, it would be considered a solo tackle if we were calling a different game. So therefore, but still the official's not going to go over and look at it, which makes it a very good, clean, hard playoff foul.
0: Alon Smart, that's his second. So it's Shai Gilgeous-Alexander at the line, 10 points. And now 11, as he makes the free throw. Chet Holmgren returns to the game for Oklahoma City, replacing Hartenstein in the front court. And LeBron James, after about 2.5 minutes of game time on the bench, is back in for Marcus Smart.
1: But J.J. Redick's defense is doing its job. It's not about whether Shai gets to his points, because he's going to get there. It's about how efficiently he's able to do it. We mentioned in the 2 road games, 71%. I don't believe he'll have a 71% night tonight. If so, he's going to have to take a lot more shots to get there.
0: It was like a stat I saw earlier today that if Tony Gwynn went 0 for his last 1,000 during his career, he'd still be a 300 hitter. But I don't know that SGA will get there tonight. 54-53, Lakers by 1. They control in home white jerseys in the front court right. It's James off the near side of the lane, one-on-one, guarded by A.J. Mitchell. Holmgren comes over to double. LeBron turns it over, puts it into the breadbasket on Caruso, and he gets fouled in transition by Luke Kennard going down the floor.
1: But that was just unbelievable anticipation by Caruso. LeBron James trying to back down A.J. Mitchell. And Chet Holmgren coming over. And these are the type of plays that you don't consider. And I believe we're going to have a transition take foul? Well, that's what the officials are discussing.
0: It's the conversation. James Capers is going over to the scorer's table. Take foul would be an intentional foul to deprive a team of a fast break and would lead to 1 free throw and possession.
1: Well, Alex Caruso went to the free throw line expecting it to be a take foul. However, it's not going to be called as such.
0: He's getting the inbounds. He just put his hand on James Capers' left shoulder, the official, to go, oh, man, I really thought I was going to get that there. He doesn't, and so it's Oklahoma City in control in the front court left. They trail by 1. Caruso, far corner, high 3. No good off the iron. Hachimura with the rebound. Outlet pass near sideline to LeBron. Across the midcourt stripe and into the near shore corner. Caruso comes over to double as Kennard has the ball in the corner. Now back to 5-on-5 man-to-man defense. A lob from Reaves to James in the near shore corner. Backing his way in on Caruso. LeBron at the block. Spins baseline. Puts it up with the right. Missed it. And Holmgren's there to grab it.
1: But they'll allow Caruso to stay on the island with LeBron. They won't with A.J. Mitchell. It's interesting to see the way that both these coaches are choosing to send their double teams.
0: Minute to go in the first. Gilgeous-Alexander, mid-range pull-up good. He holds the follow-through. He's got 14 points. He's made only 4 field goals, but he's 5 of 6 at the line. And the Thunder have the lead, 55-54. Austin Reaves, 3 of 9 from the floor, 9 points. Swats away Cason Wallace's left hand as he dribbles with his own left hand. High on the left wing. Now Gilgeous-Alexander, the primary defender. Reeves into the lane, goes up and gets fouled. He has been clamoring for the whistle all night, saying when a Lakers foul is called, how come we're not getting that whistle at the other end? He gets it here and goes to the line.
1: And that's what these coaches look for, is consistency, to make sure that the same calls are being made on both ends of the floor, regardless as to who the person is fouling or getting fouled.
0: Foul on Gilgeous-Alexander, his first. Free throw here. If he makes it, we'll tie the game at 55. And he does just that with 37.2 to go. What's fascinating and perhaps illuminating about the free throw conversation is, you know, the team that shot the second most free throws in the NBA this year? The Lakers. Now, a big part of that is Luka Doncic, who is out right now with a hamstring injury. He shot the most free throws, 10 free throw attempts per game. The Thunder in the regular season, 17th in free throw attempts. Reeves goes 2 of 2 at the line. It's the Lakers by one. 37 seconds to go in the first half, 56-55. A.J. Mitchell right to the rack, puts it up with the left and scores. DeAndre Ayton a little bit late to get there. 57-56, Thunder.
1: A.J. Mitchell likes the matchup with Austin Reeves having to defend him 94 feet.
0: Mitchell's got six. Leading scorer for OKC, you guessed it, Shai Gilgeous-Alexander with 14. Hachimura, 16 for the Lakers. It's Reeves from the top of the key, down the left side of the lane. Spins, he gets fouled. His shot was well short. And we'll go back to the free throw line for two more tries with 13 and a half seconds to go before they head to the locker room.
1: And Austin Reeves has been very aggressive attacking the rim throughout this game. Now we'll have his sixth and seventh free throw attempts. Had 10 in game two as he was able to get back on scoring track. And is using the free throw stripe once again. Now in double figures.
0: Makes the first. Here's an interesting move from Mark Daigneault, knowing that the Thunder are going to have one possession left in the first half. Hold for the last shot, bringing Jared McCain onto the floor, helps spread the Laker defense.
1: Well, and again, you, regardless as to whether he touches the basketball or not, he will absolutely get, demand your attention. J.J. Redick countering by getting Marcus Smart back on the floor for this final possession to defend SGA.
0: Reeves' second free throw is off to the right. Holmgren had it, lost it, picked up by Ayton, and it's a dunk. So the Lakers get one more point than they would have. And it's 59-57 L.A. 8 seconds in the first half. Gilgeous-Alexander with a dribble across midcourt. Kick it left. Mitchell passes into the near corner. Holmgren spins. Three at the buzzer is no good. And the Lakers have a 59-57 lead at the half over the Oklahoma City Thunder here in L.A.
1: The last two games, the Lakers have gone into the halftime locker room with the lead. It was a one-point lead in game two, now a two-point lead. However, the third quarter has gone in favor of the Thunder. Let's see if the Lakers can make sure they hold their position here throughout the third quarter on their home floor.
0: And just as a bit of foreshadowing, last game, Shai Gilgeous-Alexander missed almost the entire third quarter, and that was where the Thunder ran away with the game. So we'll see what happens here in tonight's third quarter. Nevertheless, a fun first half. The Lakers 59, the Thunder 57 at the break. Now let's send it to Jim Basquill in the studio with the AutoZone halftime report.
14: Yeah, the Lakers holding Shai to 4 of 14 shooting in the opening half. Each team has a player that's 4 of 4 from beyond the arc. Cason Wallace for the Thunder and Rui Hachimura for the Lakers, who led them with 16 points. The NBA halftime show on ESPN Radio is presented by AutoZone. 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Coming up next in the AutoZone Halftime Report, we'll take a look at Game 3, Pistons-Cavs from Cleveland. 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
14: Back on the AutoZone halftime report, where the Thunder again trail the Lakers at the half. It's been a theme these playoffs. In this series, OKC has made their runs roughly halfway through the third quarter. We'll see if that plays out again. Earlier today, Cavs back home for Game 3 against the Detroit Pistons. Keep this in mind. Cleveland in this postseason had not won on the road, had not lost at home. Would that theme continue?
20: Cavs by 4 with the ball. Here's Donovan Mitchell. Takes the pass down the lane. Flips. Scores with the right hand. Timeout Pistons. Good. Donovan Mitchell with his second straight 30-point ball game. Cavs by 6, 92-86.
14: Yeah, how about this for Donovan Mitchell? 35th career 30-point playoff game, reaching 2,000 career postseason points, but he got help from this guy down the stretch.
20: Here's Harden. Harden met by Tobias Harris. Harden out front between his legs. Harden steps right. Three ball.
21: Got it! Harden hit it! Harden hit the three! 25.9 to go! James Harden as the crowd roars with a silencer!
14: Again, WTAM on the calls. James Harden, three clutch buckets late in the final 2 minutes. Cavs beat the Pistons 116-109. They cut Detroit's lead down to 2-1 in that best of seven. Harden had 19. Jared Allen gave him 18. Cavs will look to even the series when they host Game 4 on Monday night. Donovan Mitchell and what the win means.
22: I mean, I'm playing basketball in the playoffs. Some great teammates in front of great fans. It means the world. You know, but at the end of the day, it's 2-1. You know, you got to find a way to win Game 4. I'm really present on that. You know, that's kind of my biggest thing. It's just present on the moment. And we get another opportunity to play in front of the greatest fans in the league. We got one win, we got to get another one.
14: Yeah, they're 5-0 at home in the postseason this year. 0-5 on the road. Cade Cunningham's second career postseason triple-double, 27 points, 10 boards, 10 assists. Also committed 8 turnovers, has 58 through 10 games this postseason. Had this postgame.
23: Well, there's definitely optimism to answer your question. And, I mean, we feel great about, you know, where we're at. We feel great about the way that we're playing basketball. Obviously, coming into their gym, they had energy. They made shots. So, you know, they're going to make more shots. The whistle's going to go there. Way naturally. I thought we did a good job of withstanding all that and still, you know, putting ourselves right there to win the game. And, you know, we'll execute better and pull these games out in the future. But tough one. I mean, obviously, we wish we would have grabbed this one, but it is what it is. Learn from it and move on.
14: Yeah, if he's the Pistons Batman, then Tobias Harris is their Robin, adding 21 in the loss, extending his streak to 20 point playoff games to 8. Straight. Coming up next in the AutoZone Halftime Report, we'll size up both tips tomorrow. New York, Philadelphia, San Antonio, Minnesota. 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
1: Jim Basquiat back on the AutoZone Halftime Report, where the Lakers lead the Thunder at the half, 59-57, looking to get on the board in this series. Tomorrow, we got Game 4. Knicks Sixers from Philadelphia. Our coverage comes your way at 3 Eastern. Jalen Brunson, 33 in that Game 3 win. New York, a win away from their second straight conference finals appearance. Joel Embiid, who played in Game 3 on the mindset being a loss from elimination.
2: Take it one game at a time. Obviously, it just came back down, you know, 3-1. This is tougher. So, yeah, just going there, understanding that, yeah, we can't take, you know, get it all back in one game. So win one, focus on the next one. Win the next one. That should be the mentality. That's the mentality we had early on, last week. So, yeah, just gotta have that belief and, you know, believe that you can do it.
1: Unlike Embiid, a big man who's dominated these postseason is Victor Wembanyama. 39 points, 15 rebounds, 5 blocks in the Game 3 win over the Wolves last night. Only 3 other bigs have achieved that feat in postseason history. Wemby's the only one to do it, shooting 70% from the floor. Had this going in to tomorrow's Game 4.
3: I think we haven't done anything yet, but not even halfway of the work in this series. I think we showed some strength, you know, during this game. Some relentlessness, but we still got to prove to ourselves that we can sustain that.
1: He shot 13 of 18 from the floor, 10 of 12 from the line. Coming up next in the AutoZone Halftime Report, the second half from Los Angeles in a 2-point game. 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
12: Joe, bounce feed into the paint. Hartenstein, ball stripped away. Feet up ahead, Reeves on the run. And he dunks with two and hangs on the rim. Timeout, Oklahoma City. The Lakers streaking in front of the defending champions and taking a 51-47 lead.
1: Austin Reeves gave him a dozen. The Lakers hit 11 threes in the opening half. Theme the same as the first two. Lakers right there with the champs. They led at the break in game two. They lead at the break today. Start of the third quarter. This time, can they hold that advantage? We go back to Corey Alexander and Mike Cousins.
13: So, Jim, two nights ago in the third quarter, after the Lakers held the lead, the Thunder outscored them 36-22 in that third quarter. We'll all find out together what these next 12 minutes hold. Big things that I'm looking at, Corey, right now. Oklahoma City plus 14 on points in the paint. Los Angeles plus 15 from three-point range.
14: Well, and that's been the biggest bonus for the Lakers in this game, the way they've been able to shoot the three. They haven't had a shooting game like this in this series. And so that's the way they've been able to build this lead. But can they sustain it? This is where the Thunder really get better, whether they're at home or on the road. That third quarter, they've had a chance to feel out the opponent, and now is when they normally put their foot on the gas pedal.
13: Stars from the first half, Shai Gilgeous-Alexander is the leading scorer for Oklahoma City after a slow start. Still only shooting 29% from the floor. It's 4 of 14 on his field goal tries. Chet Holmgren has 12. For the Lakers, they have four players with at least 10 points, led by Rui Hachimura with 16. He's 4 of 4 from three-point range. Luke Kennard with 13. Austin Reeves with 12. And LeBron James with 10. And now his 149th straight playoff game with at least 10 points. Fourth longest streak in NBA playoff history. For LeBron today, his 301st career playoff game, the most in NBA history. It is Lakers ball coming to start the third quarter. We are underway. It's 59-57. Lakers by two. Reeves plays catch with Hachimura at the left angle. Austin Reeves has it back. Dribbles off a screen to the far sideline. Pitches to the near corner. Hachimura dumps it inside for eight, who's fouled on the floor. One number five met there by another, and Lou Dort picks up the personal foul. That's his second.
14: But you can see immediately J.J. Redick wanting to see if Rui Hachimura can stay hot, gets him on a flare screen. However, great defense by the Thunder, taking Rui away from that look, giving him an easy pass into the interior.
13: It's James Hachimura, Ayton Reeves, and Smart on the floor for the Lakers. Dort, Holmgren, Hartenstein, Mitchell, and Gilgeous-Alexander for OKC. James trapped on the left side. It's a pass inside for Smart. He lobbed it up to Ayton, who missed it. Smart had the rebound and then got pickpocketed by A.J. Mitchell. The Thunder have their first offensive possession of the third quarter. Gilgeous-Alexander between the rings.

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1: Three well at all, this is. Thunder by two, 63-61. Hachimura pestered by Holmgren at the right angle. Dumps it down for LeBron. Short corner, backing his way in. Underneath, Ayton catch. And a feather touch finish at the rim. He could have dunked it and just let it go off his fingerprints. Ties the game at 63.
2: Great recognition by Braun in a double team.
1: And the other way, it's a dunk for Isaiah Hartenstein. Off an alley-oop feed from A.J. Mitchell, who draws defenders in. 65-63, Thunder by two. Reeves gives it up to Ayton, top of the key, gets it back. Zips it over to Hachimura on the right angle, looking inside for James, who is fouled by Dort. He was basically seat-belting LeBron James, and a great explanation from Curtis Blair with a pantomime showing how Dort was pulling James toward him, and that's three second or third quarter fouls on Dort, who's now up to four, and they're going to get him out of the game here.
2: Yeah, they're going to bring Cason Wallace in for Dort.
1: He's arguing as he walks off the floor, but of all the fouls he's committed here in the quarter, that was the most obvious one to call. So the inbound for Marcus Smart, throws an overhead pass to Austin Reeves, deep on the right wing, sets a screen for Reeves, who's not exactly freed up. Now is a screen from James, takes it left, top of the key, looks to feed James, and does inside the three-point arc. James, two-handed pass across court, Hachimura, one dribble in, to beat the shot clock, his jumper's no good, and the rebound for A.J. Mitchell, pushing up the floor, three on two, cut to the basket, layup no good for Wallace, rebound Hachimura, outlet to midcourt, it's James, one-on-one against Hartenstein, layup no, and he wanted to whistle and didn't get it, and then a reach-in foul is called on Marcus Smart of the Lakers after a rebound by Holmgren.
2: So two missed opportunities, one for each team in transition. Cason Wallace unable to finish at the rim, and then LeBron James challenging Isaiah Hartenstein, unable to get the left-hand layup to go. Great job defensively by Hartenstein to contest in fast break.
1: So you think there was a case for a foul or no?
2: Neither one.
1: Pass to Gilgeous Alexander from Hartenstein is a turnover. LeBron James started the break. He's got it top of the key. Goes one on two in the lane. Missed the left side layup. Pounds the floor as he hits the deck. And it's a 5-on-4 for the Thunder. Down the lane. Holmgren. Oh, what a jam with the right hand off a bounce pass from Shea Gilgeous Alexander. 67-63 Thunder.
2: But because LeBron James didn't run back down the floor, it gave the Thunder 5-on-4 advantage.
1: Reeves drives, missed it, and there's DeAndre Ayton for the follow putback. Ayton with his fifth rebound. He's now in double figures with 10 points. That's five Lakers with at least 10 points tonight.
2: Most efficient game thus far in the series for Ayton, especially as he's finishing those second chance opportunities.
1: And his high scoring game in the first two is 13 points. Gilgeous Alexander, three, splash. Well, you got to respect the drive, and Austin Reeves did that. And SGA shot right over top of him. 70-65 Thunder. As Gilgeous Alexander is now up to 17 points. James from the top of the key whips a pass to the far wing. Reeves with a left-handed dribble into the purple painted area. Looked to get rid of it when he left his feet. And a turnover. This pass goes awry to DeAndre Ayton.
2: The Thunder do such a great job of continuing to pursue the basketball even when they get beat.
1: SGA right elbow picked up his dribble. Passes to Hartenstein, top of the key. Underhand pass, A.J. Mitchell goes baseline, up with the left. A bounce off the iron, and that falls through. Timeout L.A. as the Thunder have gone from trailing by two to leading by seven. 72-65, 7:44 to go in the third, and shades of the third quarter from just a game ago.
2: We know how dangerous the Thunder are in the third quarter. We talked about it right before halftime. J.J. Redick right now trying to find a way to stop this run that the Thunder are on.
1: 72-65, Thunder over the Lakers by seven. 7:44, third quarter. 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
6: Replay review call there from Isaiah Hartenstein. Mark Daigneault looking to the second row of his bench and says, nope, we're not going to challenge that one. Mark Daigneault from suburban Boston, just 41 years old. 2 years ago, the NBA Coach of the Year, and his team won the NBA title last season. 74-65, Thunder by 9 after the Lakers led by 2 at the half. We've got 6:42 to go here, third quarter. LeBron catches a sloppy pass and throws a worse one under the basket, out of bounds off the hands of Jackson Hayes, OKC ball.
7: And J.J. Redick just stands with his hands on his hips and puts his head down, walking back to the bench. I don't believe that there is another way that he can say to his team to be stronger with the basketball, not try to hit home runs on every play, make simple plays to make sure you get a quality look at the rim.
6: Thunder in road blue jerseys have the ball in the front court right. Gilgeous Alexander, a game high 17. At the left angle, hesitation dribble against Reeves, fades away short corner and hits, and there is just nothing you can do to stop that shot.
7: Well, there's nothing you can do once you get Marcus Smart off of SGA. Marcus Smart does the best job of guarding him. When it's not Marcus Smart, the Lakers have to run a secondary defender at him to get the ball out of his hands.
6: 19 for Gilgeous Alexander. Hachimura looking to match that. Fades away, far short corner. Rolls off the rim. He's at 16 points.

0: The lead is now ballooned to 11 for the Thunder. Gilgeous Alexander, free throw line, bounce pass, near wing, Wallace, three, two bounces on the iron, no good. Reeves with a rebound, rainbow outlet up ahead across midcourt, far side. Hachimura, open three, no good, as he misses from three for the first time tonight.
1: SGA didn't approach Hachimura, dodged a bullet, giving up the open three.
0: Holmgren to the basket, up with the right, and scores against Jackson Hayes.
1: Chet Holmgren continues to be aggressive. If there's one silver lining with J-Dub being out, it's Chet being more aggressive on the offensive end.
0: It's now the Thunder by 13. LeBron against Holmgren in the far short corner. With a left-handed dribble, two-handed pass up top, Hachimura gives it back to James, shoots a fadeaway, knocks it down to do at least something to stem the tide. It's a bit of a show of the morale from the Lakers. The only person who stood to applaud, that was Maxi Kleber. Everybody else still sitting on the bench.
1: LeBron James now 5 of 15 from the field, so SGA not the only MVP that's been inefficient.
0: Mitchell with a left-handed take toward the rim, got fouled on his ascent by Jackson Hayes, and A.J. Mitchell will shoot a pair. 4:55 to go in the third quarter, and the Thunder up 11, 78-67 here in L.A. Second foul on Jackson Hayes for the Lakers. Now, this is reminiscent of what happened in the third quarter in the last game. Oklahoma City outscored the Lakers 36-22. The difference is the majority of that, here as Mitchell makes the first free throw, was with Gilgeous Alexander on the bench as he had picked up his fourth foul. We asked the Thunder head coach Mark Daigneault about that before the game, and he said, well, my plan was, I thought I was going to put him back in. Everything was going so well. Why disrupt what's working?
1: And you also don't want Shea being less aggressive on the defensive end of the floor, playing with those four fouls. Plus, Jared McCain came off the bench and gave them a huge lift, 8 points in the third quarter in game two.
0: Mitchell made both at the line, 80-67, 13-point lead. Reeves left his feet inside the right elbow, found James in the far corner, backs his way down, second defender comes over, cross-court pass Hachimura, gives it up top Kennard, one dribble, left elbow, pull-up is pure for Luke Kennard, who's been a good scorer off the bench today. He's got 15.
1: But that's a win for Chet Holmgren. Even though Kennard makes the mid-range pull-up, you run him off the three-point line and don't give him a three.
0: Gilgeous Alexander knifes his way to the basket, drops it off at the right block. It's an easy two-handed dunk for Cason Wallace and the assist to SGA.
1: Cason Wallace in that dunker spot, just a willing recipient, able to bounce above the rim and finish it off to push the lead off to 13.
0: Yeah, standard to see a 6'3 guy in the dunker spot. Not really. Hachimura, near corner three, good. Off the feed from James. LeBron doing his job, drawing multiple defenders, finding the open man. 82-72, Thunder by 10. Gilgeous Alexander gets double-teamed in the far corner by Reeves and James. His pass out of it is knocked out of bounds toward the Thunder bench by Hachimura. So the Thunder will keep it, 12 to shoot, and LeBron goes to have a seat. Marcus Smart is back in for the Lakers.
1: And now the Thunder will size down, bringing Alex Caruso in for Chet Holmgren. As LeBron goes to the bench, also Isaiah Joe will come onto the floor replacing A.J. Mitchell. So a smaller Thunder lineup without Bron on the floor.
0: They're really not very big at all. There's not even a true center on the floor right now for Oklahoma City.
1: That's what Jay Will is. He's the center.
0: Air quotes. They've got the ball out of the timeout. Four to shoot. Spray it right angle. Wallace drives. Goes up. High arcer. Hit the top of the backboard. It's no good. Great contest there. And it's a shot clock violation as Jackson Hayes came over hands straight in the air. And all you can do is try and hit the roof on a shot and hope it drops.
1: I don't believe that the guys in blue felt like that was a great contest. I think they thought it was a foul, which it looked like a foul from this angle.
0: I think the officials have let this game be pretty physical for the most part, save for the three fouls called earlier this quarter against Lou Dort of OKC. Thunder by 10 after the Lakers led at the half. Reeves on the drive, sloppy dribble, stolen by Wallace, who led the NBA in steals this year. Finds Joe at the right angle, passes cross-court to the far side for SGA. Two defenders come over, he finds Caruso under the basket. That's an easy two for Alex Caruso. And in frustration, Lakers head coach J.J. Redick calls timeout. 3:11 to go, third quarter, and the Thunder back up by 12.
1: A great cut by Alex Caruso, recognizing Shai Gilgeous-Alexander was being double-teamed on the wing and doesn't wait in the corner, standing to have the basketball thrown to him, finds himself in a position to make a nice cut and gets the easy layup because of it.
0: The Thunder are just like a hydra with infinite growth. You cut off one head and four more grow out of somewhere else, and they're all equally talented.
1: That's a scary thought, by the way.
0: It is. That means we have to go to commercial to let our heart rates drop back down. 84-72, Thunder over the Lakers. 3:11 to go in the third. This is the NBA playoffs on ESPN Radio and the ESPN app presented by Gusto.
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10: Jim Baskwell in studio. We got coverage game four tomorrow. Knicks, Sixers. New York goes for the sweep. That coverage comes your way at 3 Eastern. Jalen Brunson, 33 in the 15-point Knicks win in game three for that 3-0 series advantage. Meantime, A.J. Mitchell again having an impact. 6 of 8 from the floor. 15 points for the Thunder, who've outscored the Lakers 27-13 here in the third quarter to grab a 12-point lead with 3:11 left in the quarter. Let's go back to Corey Alexander and Mike Cousins.
0: Well, as it's been said before in New York, and after all that, the Knicks have won 6 straight playoff games, their longest winning streak in the postseason since 1999, the last time they went to the finals. Thunder have won 7 straight, including all 6 in this postseason. Third quarters have been a difference maker. They've gone from down 2 to up 12, 84-72, 3:11 to go.
1: Now, Alex Caruso picking up Marcus Smart, 94 feet, going to give Smart a taste of his own medicine, what he's been doing to Shai Gilgeous-Alexander and try to wear Smart down on the offensive end.
0: The former Laker Caruso spent 4 seasons in purple, gold, and white. Kennard, shot clock winding down, just short on a deep right wing 3. Offensive board, they give it back to Kennard right side. He floats it for Smart on the left side, into the lane, up with the right, and scores 2 the hard way, makes it 84-74, Thunder by 10.
1: Nice play by Marcus Smart going around Jay Will on that possession to be able to finish the bucket in the paint.
0: Well, Corey, so much of the conversation is the minutes without SGA on the floor here as he misses a right elbow jumper. How about on the other side, the minutes without LeBron on the floor, and that's where LA is right now. He has been drawing double teams. Hachimura for 3 left side. Low angle shot. Missed it long. Rebound SGA up the floor. He's at the top of the key. Into the paint. Righty layup. No good. Rebound Hachimura. Outlet to Reeves, who throws a lob under the basket. And a foul on Caruso, who is fending off Marcus Smart. And so Caruso is whistled for the personal. With 2:07 to go here in the third.
1: And we won't have to concern ourselves with the non-LeBron minutes anymore. LeBron on his way back onto the court.
0: LeBron with 12 points, 6 assists, 5 rebounds in 26 minutes. Replacing Austin Reeves, who, barring a huge fourth quarter, will not match what he did in game two of this series with 31 points. Reeves just 3 of 10 from the floor for 12 points, but on the bright side, 9 assists for him. Kennard gets it in above free throw line, extended to Smart. Ripped through and a bounce pass across the lane for Fierro. He lost it, falls on the ground to save it. Finds Hachimura left angle. Overhead pass, cross court. James, short corner, pivots. Gives to Fierro under the basket. He went to dunk it, missed it, and then went back up, missed it again, but got fouled.
1: Now, this is one we're going to have to check and see if Mark Dignan decides to challenge. Not even looking back at his back bench on that one, but I didn't see any contact on that one as Isaiah Hartenstein looks to be perplexed as to how that was called.
0: The foul is on Caruso, which is his second.
1: Well, maybe that's why Hartenstein was perplexed.
0: As if to say, I can't believe it wasn't on me, or you can't believe it was a foul.
1: I can't believe I would go with the latter of the two.
0: He's Corey Alexander. I'm Mike Cousins with you here in L.A. at Crypto.com Arena. Adu Fierro with a brick on the second free throw. But then we've got a whistle. That looks like it's going against the Thunder here on the Blues ball.
1: Now do they get...
0: He made the first, missed the second, and it's...
1: Yes, public address announcer said number 5, but Lou Dort is on the bench. It was actually Alex Caruso who got another foul.
0: Yeah, so he's up to 3 now.
1: And how about Caruso getting a foul with 2 fouls with very little time going off the clock? In that same stanza there, offensive rebound opportunity from Marcus Smart, forcing Caruso to foul him. Smart knocking down the first free throw.
0: Makes it 84-76, and now the Lakers are within 7, 84-77, with Smart going 2 of 2 at the line. Caruso, who was traded last season, coming over from Chicago in exchange for Josh Giddey, gives it up to SGA. Near side of the lane, left-handed dribble into the purple paint, sprays it out, Wallace, wide open three-pointer, that's no good, and a foul against LA as Isaiah Hartenstein got his right arm pulled down, going up for the rebound, stays in the front court right with the Thunder, 1:36 to go in the third.
1: Yeah, you got to give LeBron James on that one. Hartenstein getting inside position as the shot goes up, almost as though he was boxing out James, but there will be no shots.
0: Give it to Kennard. Good foul there. Nevertheless, 8 to shoot for the Thunder. SGA into the defense. Kick out Caruso, right wing, 3. No. Leaping offensive rebound. Wallace out for Joe, deep 3. Short off the front rim. Adu Fierro, the rebound for Los Angeles.
1: It hasn't been a great shooting game for the Thunder. Only 9 of 25 from beyond the arc.
0: 36% for the Thunder. Smart in the lane. Bobbles the basketball. Fierro saves it. Out to Kennard. 8 to shoot. Fierro in the corner for 3. And that's no good. Tipped up by Smart, and it goes. He put it up with a right hand like a volleyball player at the net. Lakers within 5, 84-79. 7-0 Los Angeles run. Less than a minute to go in the third quarter. Gilgeous Alexander, second marker left in the lane. Up top, Joe. One dribble right, 3 on the way. That's a crowd silencer from Isaiah Joe.
1: Welcome to the Oklahoma City Thunder Show. This is what they do. If the crowd is against them, it's someone. It's always someone different off the bench making a big play or a big shot.
0: 87-79. Near corner, Fierro dribbles to the left elbow, and we've got an offensive foul against Adu Fierro. He gave it up to Rui Hachimura, set an illegal screen that ended up with Shai Gilgeous-Alexander splayed on his back on the three-point line along the near side, and the Thunder will have the ball with 34 seconds to go in the third quarter.
1: Fierro, who took the 3 on the last possession, giving up an opportunity for a wide-open 3 to go with the uphill DHO, but not staying still, allowing SGA to get through the screen.
0: Thunder have the ball and an 8-point lead. They trailed by 2 at the half. We've got just 20 seconds to go here in the third quarter. Gilgeous Alexander, push pass to the near side. Wallace drives from the right angle. Kick out left angle. 3 on the way for Joe is good. 6 straight for Isaiah Joe. And the entire Thunder bench stands in celebration as their lead is up to 11. Last shot of the third quarter will belong to the Lakers. Smart stands on the yellow basketball logo at midcourt. feeds James in the paint. Shot fake. James fades, shoots. He missed it wide to the left. And at the end of three, it's the Thunder 90 and the Lakers 79. Once again, a crucial third quarter for the Oklahoma City Thunder.
1: Mark Daigneault talked to us pregame about having optionality. In game two, it was Jared McCain with 8 points coming off the bench in that third quarter. Game three, it's Isaiah Joe stepping up. Mark Daigneault has so many options to turn to on that complete roster.
0: Joe only scored 6 points in the quarter. They all came in the final minute, all from beyond the arc. And Oklahoma City outscored the Lakers 33-20 in the third. 12 minutes to play in L.A. It's the Thunder 90 and the Lakers 79 as OKC looks to take a 3-0 series lead. This is the NBA playoffs on ESPN Radio and the ESPN app presented by Gusto.

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5: Here at Crypto.com Arena, we go to the fourth quarter in Game 3 of the Western Conference semifinals. In this series, the Thunder lead 2-0. And in this game, they lead 90-79. Mike Cousins, Corey Alexander along with you. Corey, coming into this conference semis, the Lakers were 40-2 when leading at the half. They had a 2-point lead at the half today. They lost game 2, the last game of this series, after holding the lead at the break, and they're in danger of doing that. Down 11 here to start the fourth quarter.
6: Well, none of those 40 games were against the Oklahoma City Thunder, who they've lost all six matchups to thus far this season. And right now, staring down the barrel of a double-digit deficit to start this fourth quarter.
5: Oklahoma City has won the first two by 18 each, and they start off the fourth quarter with a lob to Isaiah Hartenstein, who was uncontested at the rim, dunks it to make it 92-79.
6: But that's set up because you're fearful of leaving Isaiah Joe on that weak side to go in and tag on Hartenstein at the rim.
5: It's James with a left-handed dribble, pounds it in the lane, scores with the left at the basket, 92-81. And that's a great read there from Mark Daigneault, their head coach, leaving Isaiah Joe in the game after he had six quick points to end the third quarter, keep the hot hand on the floor.
6: And we haven't seen Jarrett McCain in this second half, even though he's been spectacular throughout the series.
5: A.J. Mitchell missed a left side layup, so there's Hartenstein averaging 9 rebounds a game to put it back in from the right side. Again, just doing what he does. Grunt work, 8 points, 6 rebounds today, and they're up 13. 1 minute gone here in the fourth. Running shot in the lane for Marcus Smart is no good. And I thought it was a really interesting conversation with Mark Daigneault in his office before the game. When we walked in, he was on FaceTime with his kids saying, "I'll see you before bedtime." I don't know about that. It's almost 9:30 in the Central Time Zone. That's a pretty late bedtime for a four-year-old.
6: Well, four-year-olds can stay up and watch their dad coach their playoff games, though. So, I mean, again, they might be able to hang out for a little later tonight.
5: And it's a Saturday night.
7: It's not a school night. That's right. I forgot. It's been a while since I was in school.
5: Smart hits the free throw after the foul by Joe. But we were talking about the depth of this team, their versatility, and while so many coaches constrict their lineup when you get into the postseason, he says, "I'm looking for optionality." That was his word. I'm not smart enough to use that one. Well, second free throw is no good. He wants to go deeper.
6: Well, but the benefit that he has is he has such a complement of players that stay ready. So when their number is called, they are willing and able to step up and also make shots.
5: Lob Hartenstein catches under the basket, marked by Aiton. He kicks it out to Joe, wide open in the near corner. 3, no. Swatted out, but taken away by LeBron. He goes 1-on-4 to the left side basket, ravaging his way to the rim, and gets fouled. And in a show of good sportsmanship, he wraps his arms around Chet Holmgren to prevent either one of them from falling down.
6: Well, LeBron knows that he's 42 pounds heavier than Chet, so therefore, when he goes to the basket with that type of force, he's going to knock Chet backwards the other direction. So holds Chet up. Great sportsmanship by the King.
5: Well, LeBron going into Holmgren is like shooting a garden hose at a piece of notebook paper. You just go poof right through that. LeBron with the free throw knocks it down. It's 94-83, an 11-point Thunder lead. On the floor right now for the Lakers, it's going to be Rui Hachimura coming back into the game as he sheds his black warm-up top and a knee brace on one side, and then how many? One, two, three, four, five, six times he's unwrapping something on his right calf.
6: Got to stay warm on the sidelines, my friend. Got to stay warm when you're over there sitting and watching your non-game minutes.
5: So Marcus Smart goes to the bench. It's James, Hachimura, Ayton Reeves, and Kennard for L.A. Joe, Mitchell, Hartenstein, Holmgren, and Dort for the Thunder. Second free throw good for LeBron. 94-84. Back to a 10-point game as James has scored 16 with 6 rebounds and 6 assists. Leading scorer is Gilgeous Alexander with 19. Hartenstein 1-on-2 finishes on a wraparound feed from A.J. Mitchell.
6: But even through the contact, Hartenstein able to finish and not looking around for a call. Just continues the hoop.
5: 10-12 to go fourth quarter. The Thunder lead the Lakers by 12 as they look to take a 3-0 series lead. LeBron goes baseline, finds Hachimura. Wasn't necessarily expecting that pass. Out for Reeves for three, who's fouled as he hits the deck in front of the Laker bench on the far sideline. Shot no good. But Austin Reeves, even on a cold shooting night, 3 of 10 from the floor, will have a chance to add to his 12 points with 3 free throws.
6: Smart play by Austin Reeves as Lou Dort is chasing him, pulls up for the three. And I think Mark Daigneault is going to challenge that.
5: Based on his body language, he's out at midcourt, which is beyond where you'd usually expect to see a head coach. So he was talking with Curtis Blair, and now here's James Capers.
8: Oklahoma City's challenge ruling of a defensive foul.
6: And what I believe that Mark Daigneault is looking for on this possession is to see if there was a proximate foul as far as a moving screen to hit Dort before the contact on Austin Reeves, because Rui Hachimura, who sets that screen, I believe gets to him first.
5: Well, this will go to the replay center in Secaucus, New Jersey. We'll give you the verdict when we come back to L.A. 10:01 fourth quarter, Thunder 96, Lakers 84. 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
5: 9.5 to go, fourth quarter. Thunder have a 2-0 lead in this series. Teams that go up 2-0 in a best of seven win 92% of the time. On the run, Mitchell in the lane. Shot, no. Offensive rebound, Dort top of the key. Gives it to Joe, and now on the left side, Mitchell, three. Off the iron, missed it again, and a foul against the Lakers. Two players trying to box out Isaiah Hartenstein. Neither of them successful, as James and Ayton were there, and there's a foul on DeAndre Ayton of LA.
6: Yeah, but that, once again, Isaiah Hartenstein continues to pursue every shot as it goes up to get himself into offensive rebounding position.
5: Inbound far sideline, Joe tosses it in for Mitchell. In his second year in the league, out of California, Santa Barbara. Holmgren at the dotted arc, spins, fires, his shot dances off the iron. Mitchell's there for an offensive rebound in the left short corner. Everybody does their job on the Thunder and does it well. Mitchell to the basket, push from behind, and the layup still goes. A chance for three at the line for A.J. Mitchell. 187 Thunder.
6: And that was just a frustration play. Alex Caruso is standing on the sideline, twirling his finger. Mark Dagnall wondering, he's saying that was simply just a frustration push by DeAndre Ayton.
16: Previous play is under review. He doesn't meet the criteria for a flagrant foul.
5: There was no legitimate play of the ball by DeAndre Ayton. He came over from the far side of the lane, from the free throw line. Mitchell was on the drive with his right hand, and all that Ayton did there was put his right palm on Mitchell's name on the back of his jersey, accelerate Mitchell unnecessarily to the basket, and you wouldn't be surprised if this gets upgraded.
6: I would not be surprised at all if this is upgraded to a flagrant one foul. But you can see the frustration from DeAndre Ayton as the Thunder continue to get offensive rebound after offensive rebound on this end of the floor. And when you are the five man, you're the center, you bear the most responsibility.
16: Upon review, the push from behind by Ayton does not meet the criteria for a flagrant foul. Therefore, we have a common foul, successful field goal, one free throw.
5: But let's talk about the paint, because that's where Mitchell was. OKC, 54 points in the paint. The Lakers

0: Packers 32. It brings us to Owning the Paint, brought to you by Sherwin-Williams. Capture moments in color with paint made to last. The question is, why has Oklahoma City had such an advantage in the paint?
1: Well, they're just pursuing the basketball more so than the Lakers have. And when you consider that the Oklahoma City Thunder play often 11, sometimes 12 different players, they're fresher than are the Lakers right now, who are relying on primarily seven players. And when you go to the bench, which you've got a number of reserves on the floor for the Oklahoma City Thunder, they have so much more legs and so much more experience than many of the Lakers do in this time.
0: And even the guy here, A.J. Mitchell, who shoots the free throw short, but he tracks down the rebound on the deep right wing. He has been excellent, averaging 20 over the last three games. He's got 17 tonight. He gives it up left wing deep. Three for Lou Dort, who's now got his most points in a game in this series with 8. And he has been selective with his shots, Corey, but he has been successful with them. Dort, 2 of 2 from 3, 3 of 4 from the floor. It's 103-87 as the Thunder begin to pull away with 8.5 minutes to go. LeBron holds off his left knee, feeds Reeves, cut into the basket, and scores for 2 as he hit the jaw of Isaiah Hartenstein under the basket. 103-89 Thunder.
1: But Hartenstein doesn't even look to the officials looking for a call, simply just makes sure his jaw is still intact and runs back down on the offensive end.
0: He's got enough calcium there. He's all good to go. Mitchell into a 3. Oh, he got it against LeBron James. Took 2 dribbles to the near side and splashed a 3 down, 106-89.
1: And now Mitchell leading the Thunder and scoring with 20 points, one ahead of SGA's 19.
0: Remarkable. Firo, right side of the lane, gives it up to Hachimura. Ward off with the right hand. Fadeaway jumper at the left elbow, good, as he created some separation against Chet Holmgren. 106-91. So the leading scorer, either sole or tied leading scorer in the first two games for the Thunder, has been Chet Holmgren. He's got 18. Very well could end up that way, but it's A.J. Mitchell going for 22, and he's got it as he hits a falling to the ground shot on the first marker, far side of the lane.
1: But once again, just like in the first half, the Thunder attacking Austin Reeves off the dribble.
0: 108-91. James streaks down the lane, lays it up off the window for 2 off the give from Marcus Smart. 108-93. James has 18. This gap, the Lakers may be too large to close with 7 minutes to go, as they're down 15 in the fourth quarter at home. Mitchell, free throw line, fadeaway, jumper too strong. Rebound, Firo. Outlet goes to Austin Reeves. He goes 1-on-2 into the paint, puts it over his shoulder for James, who's fouled from behind as he went to the left side basket with 6:46 on the fourth quarter timer.
1: Down 15. And heavy minutes now for all of the Lakers rotation players. Do they have enough to be able to make a run here with 6:46 remaining? LeBron James at the free throw stripe, trying to cut it to a 13-point game. But remember, Shai Gilgeous-Alexander, Alex Caruso now standing at the scorer's table, about to check back into the game after getting over 5 minutes of rest in this fourth quarter. And now looking to come out and finish this game to try to give the Oklahoma City Thunder a 3-0 lead here on the road.
0: Corey, have you ever gone to the beach?
1: I have been to the beach before.
0: That's good. That was a prerequisite for my follow-up question. And so you grew up in Virginia. You go to the coast. That's the Atlantic Ocean. James goes 1 of 2 at the line. Have you ever tried to get out of the ocean and the big waves just keep coming and then the riptide pulls you back in and you look behind and you're like, oh, come on. There can't be more waves coming. That's the Oklahoma City Thunder.
1: That is exactly what the Oklahoma City Thunder are. And it took you a while to get there, but now I do agree with your metaphor.
0: We know you've been to the beach now, too. That's great. A.J. Mitchell with a pull-up jumper near his side of the lane. 24 for A.J. Mitchell. And the man who he replaced in the starting lineup, Jalen Williams, has been his biggest cheerleader, standing and applauding every basket. Austin Reeves contacted at the rim. His shot doesn't go. Caruso the other way with a hammer dunk as he flexes, looking to the bench. Timeout, L.A. And that might do it. 6-12 fourth quarter. It's 112-94 as the Thunder threaten to go up 3-0 in this Western Conference semifinal series. 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
6: The Oklahoma City Thunder are 6 minutes and 12 seconds away from taking a 3-0 lead over the LA Lakers here in the Western Conference semifinals. Our score is 112-94, Thunder over the Lakers in the fourth quarter. Mike Cousins, Corey Alexander with you. And we're going to shine our spotlight right now on A.J. Mitchell of the Oklahoma City Thunder, who has been phenomenal here in this game today to the tune of career highs. Playoff career highs with 24 points, 10 assists, his first career playoff double-double, and back-to-back 20-point games for the first time in his playoff career, which, by the way, is only 2 seasons.
7: And A.J. Mitchell, a second-round pick by Sam Presti, who continues to impress as an executive, but filling in perfectly for J-Dub, Jalen Williams out with the hamstring injury. But what it does, it allows Cason Wallace, Alex Caruso, Isaiah Joe to stay in their particular role. So will they continue to come off the bench, provide the defense, do the things that they do best? But A.J. Mitchell stepping in, providing that offensive punch necessary alongside Shai Gilgeous-Alexander.
6: As the Lakers come up the floor, down 112-94, note to cap off A.J. Mitchell's night, he has scored or assisted on 18 points here in the quarter. The Lakers have scored 15. Lakers come up empty down the left side. It's Caruso pushing the pace. Cason Wallace on the near side wing. Stops his dribble baseline. 3 passes later, it's Gilgeous-Alexander between the circles, guarded by Smart. 5:44 to go in regulation. Thunder in control. SGA pulls up 3-pointer, and why not? It goes down. It's that kind of night for the Oklahoma City Thunder. 115-94.
7: But how about the nice defense by Cason Wallace getting a hand on the basketball. And now 4 seconds gone off of the shot clock, which means only 4 seconds remaining to get it across half court.
6: And Reeves does that in 4 seconds, or maybe a little bit less than that, and finds James just across the midcourt stripe. 5:20 to play, 21-point lead for the Thunder here in the fourth quarter. LeBron tonight, 19 points, 7 assists, 6 rebounds. Out for Kennard near wing. 3 is good, so give LeBron an 8th assist. And Kennard is up to 18 points. We talked about the supporting cast needing to step up off the bench tonight for LA. It's Kennard with 15 points, and everybody else has 2 points.
7: In comparison to the bench for OKC, where you've got Cason Wallace, who had 11 first half points alone, Alex Caruso, Isaiah Joe, all getting in the mix.
6: Lu Dort was open from the right angle for three. Good closeout for Reeves to push him off the line. So Dort drives, hangs to the left side and scores. Lu Dort turning on the offense. He's got 10.
7: And we saw Dort make a play very similar to the first basket of the game for the Oklahoma City Thunder. So using his off the bounce in this game.
6: Hachimura fades left side and misses. It's 117-97 in favor of the Thunder. 4.5 to go. The biggest question that's going to have to be asked here, it's an off-the-ball foul against LA with 4:22 remaining, is how much of a difference would it make to have Luka Doncic in this series, and would it be enough for the Lakers to win the series?
7: Well, I was in Oklahoma City doing the game April the 2nd when Luka Doncic and Austin Reeves both were injured. The Lakers were playing unbelievable basketball, and at one point during that game with Luka on the floor, the Thunder were up 40. So I'm not sure how much of a difference it would make.
6: Thunder nearly turned it over. They recollect, loose ball, three-pointer good. Cason Wallace from the left wing. And that is, I think, to your point, even with Luka on the floor, the season series was dominated by Oklahoma City. It's James with a triple try, short front iron, 3:50 to go, and the Thunder up 23.
7: And what you have to take into consideration is with Luka on the floor, the Lakers are a much better offensive team, but they're a worse defensive team. And so, therefore, the problem for the Lakers in this series is they haven't been able to defend OKC.
6: Offensive foul on Cason Wallace, looking to free Shea Gilgeous-Alexander. So now the benches will empty here. First for the Lakers with 3:38 to go and a 23-point Thunder lead. And the season series this year, six games, now it'll be seven, where the Thunder will have won. The only question will be, what is the margin? But no team had been as dominant against the Lakers this year as the Thunder have been against LA.
7: Technical foul on Marcus Smart. And so Shai Gilgeous-Alexander, who was on his way to the bench, stopped off at the free throw line to make sure he picked up another point. Now 23 for SGA to go along with his 9 assists. A.J. Mitchell with 24 and 10. So stellar performances by both backcourt starters for the Thunder.
6: And we will talk to a member of the Thunder when this game is over here on ESPN Radio. My cousin's Corey Alexander with you. 3.5 to go. It's Connect off the bench. And he misses a free throw line jumper. 121-97. Here's just something to show you as Isaiah Joe gets into the front court, calls timeout for the Thunder as they'll get some substitutions off the bench as well. The Thunder will now have defeated the Lakers, again, barring the margin of victory in this game. Right now, it's 24 points. So let's make it 6 of 7 games this year, assuming this was the final margin. It's the most 15-point victories within a season by any team over the Lakers since the ABA and the NBA merged in 1976.
7: But that goes back to your question you asked about Luka Doncic. Luka Doncic absolutely makes a difference. So, but when you consider that what he brings is a different challenge, but when you talk about the hypotheticals, if Luka Doncic were available, let's also think about if Jalen Williams is available for the Oklahoma City Thunder. See, it's not just the Lakers that are missing one of their key pieces. J-Dub was an all-star last season. He's missed a lot of games, missed 46 regular season games this year, 26 of those dealing with a hamstring injury. So the Thunder aren't even at 100% right now. And so that is a scary thought, but this team will get better once they are able to get J-Dub back on the floor. And with the way that they handle the Lakers, most likely they will get a significant amount of rest as we see the other series 2-1 in favor of San Antonio in Minnesota with a big game coming up tomorrow.
6: Interestingly, if it were San Antonio to win, for as dominant as OKC has been against LA this year, the Thunder lost 4 of 5 against San Antonio this season. 4 of their 18 losses coming at the hands of the Spurs.
7: Yes, and we know styles make fights. It's simply about the matchups. However, I see a difference in the playoff between those two teams.
6: 3 goes down for Isaiah Joe out of the Oklahoma City timeout. Mark Daigneault is not done coaching yet. There is not a starter left in the game for either side. 124-97, Thunder in the lead.
7: I made this comment when I talked about the game where OKC blew the Lakers out in the last regular season game. Mark Daigneault doesn't have a, for lack of better terms, garbage time unit. They don't have anyone that's not in their regular rotation to go to. So now you get Aaron Wiggins on the floor, Kendrick Williams on the floor. These guys were playing in the fourth quarter of game four with the Thunder down 2-1 to the Indiana Pacers and the NBA Finals last year. Help them come back and get a win. That's the optionality that Mark Daigneault talks about he has with this team. He knows he can go to those guys at any time and they'll be ready.
1: Bronny James got a layup at the other end, and then as OKC came down the floor, Nikola Topic came in. Wiggins shot fakes in the near corner, fades and hits in the lane. 126-99. And to highlight an example of what you just talked about, the star power of their quote-unquote blowout unit right now, and Jared McCann is a more important player than a guy who comes in with 2 minutes to go, but coming out of Duke, he was the 16th overall pick 2 years ago and got flipped on draft night to Oklahoma City. Heat left wing three is banked in by Nick Smith Jr. to get LA over 100, 126-102, 2 minutes to go. They gave up a lot to get Jared McCain as well when they traded for him this year. One first round pick and 3 seconds.
7: They've got more than enough.
1: They have so much in their arsenal. Bucket at the other end, 128-102. Connect, can't connect on a three. Offensive rebound. And put back goes a dude Thiro off the feed from Maxi Kleba. 140 to go, fourth quarter, 128-104. That's a really scary part. Is there, we're going to be keeping our eyes on the draft lottery tomorrow. That's at 3 Eastern. And then tomorrow on ESPN Radio and on ESPN, it'll be Mark Kestisher and PJ Carlissimo from Xfinity Mobile Arena in South Philadelphia for game 4 between the Knicks and the Sixers. Thiro converts the free throw, 128-105 in favor of Oklahoma City. So the Knicks can punch their ticket to the Eastern Conference Finals tomorrow. Earlier today, Cleveland got a win against number one seed Detroit. Three-pointer, another one for Isaiah Joe, who's got to just be feeling like DJ Khaled right now, knocking those down. He's 4 of 6 from deep. And Bronny turns it over. Topic, pass across the lane. His pass goes awry. So it's numbers for the Lakers down the floor. 1:15 to go and a foul against Oklahoma City. And then tomorrow night, 7:30, will be game 3, as Jim talked about a moment ago. San Antonio with that 2-1 lead over Minnesota. Last trip to the Western Conference Finals for the Spurs feels like a long time ago. I mean, a lot has transpired in life since then. It was 2017. Our last finals period was 2014. Free throw for Nick Smith is good, and it's the Thunder 131, the Lakers 106. Now the Sixers, we mentioned that game against the Knicks tomorrow, 3 Eastern here on ESPN Radio. They have lost 7 straight at home against New York, dating back to 2024.
7: Well, it's been a tough matchup for Philly, and again, not having Joel Embiid healthy throughout this series, throughout this season, has definitely played a part. But you go back to the point about Jared McCain. Jared McCain, before getting injured last year, had put his name in the Rookie of the Year conversation. He was playing that well for the Sixers.
1: Lakers turn it over. 45 seconds to go. It's the Thunder by 25, still firing. Kenrich Williams front rims a three-pointer. Offensive rebound, Isaiah Joe. Williams tries again on a three and misses again. So the Thunder will take a 3-0 series lead. Game 4 in this series will be Monday night here in L.A. 10:30 Eastern will be the opening tip of that game. And all time in NBA history, teams that take a 3-0 series lead have never lost that series. 3-1 is a different story, but teams that go up 3-0 show how overwhelming it is. The all-time record, 161-0.
7: Especially when you're 3-0 in this type of fashion. Two 18-point victories and now a 23-point win on the road for the Oklahoma City Thunder, truly showing their dominance over the Lakers.
1: Shai Gilgeous-Alexander, 23 points after a quiet first half. He ends up as the second leading scorer for Oklahoma City. It's A.J. Mitchell with a career-high 24 today to lead Oklahoma City. They were down 2 at the half, and they end up winning 131-108 and lead this series 3-0. Really just remarkable how you and I talked about this before the game, Corey. The Thunder are all huddling right now around Shai Gilgeous-Alexander.
6: who is going to be interviewed by George Sedano, will be joined, I believe, by Alex Caruso on our headset down along the sideline. It's Alex Caruso today for the Thunder. Off the bench in 20 minutes, 6 points, 2 rebounds, 2 assists against his former team, the Los Angeles Lakers. Alex, right here, just up at the top of the lower bowl. Mike Cousins, Corey Alexander,
8: yep,
6: along
8: see
6: with you.
8: Right there.
6: So we want to know about the third quarter, because for the second straight game, you guys were down at the half, and you make a run in the third quarter. Last game, it was without SGA on the floor. This time, he was on the floor, but didn't have his best game. What's been a difference maker in these third quarters?
8: Yeah, I think, you know, there's just things that we can fine-tune from the first halves, and I think we're learning. You know, we learned.

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1: You were developed in the Oklahoma City Thunder organization. As you look at guys like an A.J. Mitchell and what he's doing right now, what is it about the development that's happening in OKC where you guys continue to just keep producing players?
2: Yeah, I mean, A.J. Mitchell, you know, you probably would have found out more about him last year had he not got hurt and been out most of the year. But, you know, he's been this smooth since he got here from his rookie year last year. And he's just a tireless worker. He's got confidence. You see, he doesn't show much emotion. And his poise and his ability are very rare at a young age. And
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1: Even though you have great defenders like Lou Dort and J-Dub when he's healthy in the starting lineup, you guys probably get even better when you go to the bench, especially on the perimeter defensively.
2: Yeah, I mean, it's just an extreme luxury for us to have guys, you know, first of all, that are that good altogether on the court to start. You know, normally AJ's coming off the bench, Queso's coming off the bench, I'm coming off the bench. Those are three really good defenders. So we really just try to push each other to be great, you know. And it's always somebody. Somebody's one night that's leading the group.
4: Alex, before we let you go and you get surrounded by your whole team, last one for you is Mark Dignall, your head coach, told us when we met with him before the game, he goes, even if I don't go to a guy at a certain point in the game, I know they trust that I'm going to put them in at the right time. How does he build that trust with you guys?
2: Yeah, he just tells us to always be ready. You know, that's you got to hold it closer. They can't. He tells everybody to just stay ready, and he means that. He'll throw you in no matter what, any point in the game, first game of the season, you know, game three of the second round. So guys are just prepared and ready to go out there.
4: Alex Caruso, thank you so much.
2: Yeah, thanks, guys.
4: That's Alex Caruso of the Oklahoma City Thunder, a former Laker who comes here to L.A. and helps propel Oklahoma City to a 131-108 win, and more importantly, a 3-0 series lead. So that's our final here from Crypto.com Arena. For Corey Alexander, our producer Beth Faber, and our engineer Matt Roy, I'm Mike Cousins saying so long from Los Angeles. Let's send it across the country to Jim Baskwell in the studio with a postgame show.
5: All right, Mike, thanks so much. Oklahoma City outscoring the Los Angeles Lakers 74-49 in the second half. And you mentioned A.J. Mitchell, first Oklahoma City player in the postseason with 10 assists in a playoff game without a turnover. 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Coming up next in the NBA postgame show, our game flow in a game that had a similar theme to the first two. Can the Lakers hold a second half lead? 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
4: 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The Lakers hanging in there with OKC in the first two games of this series. Specifically in the first half into the third quarters before the Thunder kind of pull away. Would that theme continue on this day with the venue shifting to Los Angeles? Teams down 0-2 in a best of seven, having lost the series 92% of the time, down 0-3, having never won a best of seven postseason series. 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So Oklahoma City, we know about their star power, right, with SGA and players like Chet Holmgren. Well, opening quarter, they got a lift off the bench. Kaysen Wallace was the guy.
5: Thunder lead by four. And two passes into the corner. Shot fake. And they give it up to the far side. Angle three is good for Kaysen Wallace. And J.J. Redick, the Lakers head coach, wants a timeout with pursed lips. He walks onto the floor. 24-17 Thunder. They work it to the near side wing. It's Jalen Williams. Bounce feed underneath for Joe. Kicks it to the corner. Wide open look. Kaysen Wallace for three. A wide open look. And some words for the end of the Lakers bench.
6: And the bench right now, 4-for-4 from the field for the Thunder.
5: Kildas Alexander short on the free throw. Lakers had it. It got ripped away. And then turns into a three for Kaysen Wallace.
6: But that's what the Thunder have done better than the Lakers. One of the things, they have turned those second chance opportunities into points, even though they've had less.
4: And Kaysen Wallace, three threes opening quarter. He was 4-for-4 from beyond the arc in the opening half. Oklahoma City was up 31-25 after one. Lakers got a lift of their own from Rui Hachimura, who was also 4-for-4 from beyond the arc. Gave the Lakers 16 points in the opening half. But Oklahoma City looking to pad that lead early second quarter.
5: Holmgren, right block. He's double-teamed. Steps through, pivots, shoots, and scores anyway. Like you said a couple possessions ago, it's simply unfair for someone that good to be that nimble.
4: Chet Holmgren on the finish, 42-35, Thunder up top. He gave him 18 points, 9-of-14 from the field, 9 rebounds as well. Lakers made a charge back.
5: Lakers in the front court right down 3. It's 44-41 Oklahoma City. Lakers trail 2-0 in the series. James, left side, free throw line extended, steps into a three-pointer. He hits it, and the game's tied at 44.
4: LeBron squares the game. He had 19 on the night. The Lakers' Austin Reeves led him the last time in game two with those 31 points, and he went into a little bit of an offensive flow late second quarter.
5: Reeves with an overhead pass finds Hachimura, who's been hot, left elbow, step back, 17-footer, and it's 360 around the rim. Reeves grabs the rebound, far short corner. Lakers still have it. He goes up and gets fouled, and the bucket goes! A desperation rainbow shot from Joe, bounce feed into the paint. Hartenstein, ball stripped away. Feet up ahead, Reeves on the run. And he dunks with two and hangs on the rim. Timeout, Oklahoma City. The Lakers streaking in front of the defending champions and taking a 51-47 lead.
4: That was a 7-0 run, a larger 20-7 run, bridging the quarters. Reeves gave him a dozen points in the opening half, had 17-4 the game. When the Thunder got close, Laker big man gave him a lead at the break.
5: Reeves' second free throw is off to the right. Holmgren had it, lost it, picked up by Aiden, and it's a dunk. So the Lakers get one more point than they would have. And it's 59-57 LA.
4: DeAndre Ayton, despite that finish inside, Oklahoma City had a plus 14 points advantage in the paint in the opening half. But LA plus 15 advantage from beyond the arc. So they carried a 59-57 lead into the half with those 11 three-pointers fueling that offense. A third quarter. This is a big quarter, right? Oklahoma City did it in game two. Would they pull away in game three?
5: Pass to Gilgeous Alexander from Hartenstein is a turnover. LeBron James started the break. He's got it top of the key. Goes one on two in the lane. Missed the left side layup. Pounds the floor as he hits the deck. And it's a 5-on-4 for the Thunder. Down the lane. Holmgren. Oh, what a jam with the right hand. Off a bounce pass from Shai Gilgeous-Alexander.
4: Chet finished 67-63. Thunder up top. And then they get separation.
5: Thunder by 10 after the Lakers led at the half. Reeves on the drive. Sloppy dribble. Stolen by Wallace, who led the NBA in steals this year. Finds Joe at the right angle. Passes cross court to the far side for SGA. Two defenders come over. He finds Caruso into the basket. That's an easy two for Alex Caruso. And in frustration, Lakers head coach J.J. Redick calls timeout.
4: Yeah, the former Laker Alex Caruso on the finish there. Had him up a dozen, 84-72 when L.A. got within five, predominantly from the free throw line. Isaiah Joe gave them a jolt late third quarter.
5: 7-0 Los Angeles run. Less than a minute to go in the third quarter. Gilgeous Alexander, second marker left in the lane. Up top, Joe. One dribble right, three on the way. That's a crowd silencer from Isaiah Joe.
4: Yeah, Isaiah Joe gave him two threes late in that quarter. They outscored him 33-20 in the third. So OKC from down two at the break to up 11, 90-79 through three quarters. Fourth quarter, can the Lakers make a charge back, or is this another night? OKC dominates the second half.
5: Holmgren at the dotted arc, spins, fires, his shot dances off the iron. Mitchell's there for an offensive rebound in the left short corner. Everybody does their job on the Thunder and does it well. Mitchell to the basket, push from behind, and the layup still goes. A chance for three at the line for A.J. Mitchell.
4: A.J. Mitchell, what a night he had. 100-87, had him up top at that point. Mitchell from the field, 10 of 17, career high, 24 points.
5: A.J. Mitchell going for 22, and he's got it as he hits a falling to the ground shot on the first marker, far side of the lane.
6: But once again, just like in the first half, the Thunder attacking Austin Reeves off the dribble.
4: Yeah, Mitchell, 24 points, 10 assists. Again, no turnovers on this night. And what's been unique about this highlight throughout Oklahoma City pulling away? You haven't heard the name from the reigning NBA MVP.
5: 5:44 to go in regulation. Thunder in control. SGA pulls up three-pointer, and why not? It goes down. It's that kind of night for the Oklahoma City Thunder. 115-94.
4: SGA, 23.7 of 20 from the floor. Gave 9 assists. Thunder 131-108 winners. They outscore the Lakers 74-49 in the second half. Largest loss in a playoff game for the Lakers when carrying a lead at the break. And again, for the Lakers, that's three straight playoff losses of at least 18 points. Only happened in their franchise history for a second time as the Thunder grab a 3-0 series lead. And again, in NBA playoff history, no team has ever rallied back from 0-3 down in a best of seven series. Coming up next in the NBA post-game show, Game 3, Cavs and Pistons. Can Cleveland get on the board? Highlights on the other side. 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
12: AJ Mitchell going for 22, and he's got it as he hits a falling to the ground shot on the first marker far side of the lane.
6: But once again, just like in the first half, the Thunder attacking Austin Reeves off the dribble.
4: And Jim Baskel back with the results of the AutoZone In the Zone poll question on who was in the zone for tonight's matchup. And we got a write-in winner. His name is A.J. Mitchell. 24 points, 10 assists, 3 steals. Those points, a career high. First Oklahoma City player in the postseason with a game of a 10-plus assist without a turnover. In the Zone brought to you by AutoZone. And I'll remind you all the talk about officiating and free throw attempts. The Lakers, 18 of 25 from the foul line in this game, at 25 attempts from the charity stripe. Oklahoma City, 8 of 10. The Lakers, a plus 15 at the free throw line. I think we could put that to bed. No? How about earlier today where the Cavaliers look to get on the board against the Detroit Pistons?
13: Here's Harden. Harden met by Tobias Harris. Harden out front between his legs. Harden steps right. Three ball.
14: Got it! Harden hit it! Harden hit the three! 25.9 to go! James Harden! As the crowd roars with a silencer.
4: As WTAM, James Harden with 3 big buckets late in the final 2 minutes. Cavs led by Donovan Mitchell, who scored 35. And they beat the Pistons 116 to 109. Detroit's series lead is now down to 2-1, where the Cavs look to even the series when they host game 4 on Monday night. They're 5-0 in the postseason at home, 0-5 on the road. Mitchell on what it meant.
15: I mean, I'm playing basketball in the playoffs. Some great teammates in front of great fans. It means the world. You know, but at the end of the day, it's 2-1. You know, you got to find a way to win game 4. I'm really present on that. You know, that's kind of my biggest thing, is just present on the moment. And we get another opportunity to play in front of the greatest fans in the league. We got one win, we got to get another one.
4: And for Mitchell, 35th career 30-point playoff game. He's reached 2,000 career postseason in points. Cade Cunningham's second career postseason triple-double of 27, 10, and 10. Also had 8 turnovers, has 58 through 10 games in the postseason. That's the most turnovers in any 10-game span within a single postseason. Once again, our final score, the Oklahoma City Thunder outscore the Lakers in the second half, 74 to 49, and win game 3, 131 to 108 to grab a 3-0 lead on the Lakers. Our next broadcast is game 4. Like the Thunder, the New York Knicks going for a sweep of the Philadelphia 76ers. Our coverage comes your way tomorrow at 3 Eastern. Coming up next, it's game night for producer Mike Martino, technical director Ryan Matlack, associate producer Steve Risser, as well as Mike Cousins and Corey Alexander. I'm Jim Baskel. 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
25: Shai Gilgeous-Alexander, 23 points after a quiet first half. He ends up as the second leading scorer for Oklahoma City. It's A.J. Mitchell with a career high 24 today to lead Oklahoma City. They were down two at the half, and they end up winning 131-108 and lead this series 3-0.
4: And we welcome you in to Game Night here on ESPN Radio, the ESPN app, Sirius XM Channel 80. He is Keith Irizarry. I'm Lance Meadow. It is presented by Progressive Insurance. We take you up till 1 a.m. Eastern. You just heard on the call the Oklahoma City Thunder cruising past the Lakers in Game 3 in L.A., and they are now one win away from getting back to the Western Conference Finals. We will make sense of that and a whole lot more coming out of the NBA playoffs over the next hour and a half. And so glad you could stay up late with us. And Keith, let's dive right into it in terms of the game we just saw. Oklahoma City had a balanced attack. Seven players scored in double figures. But the number really that jumps out to me that I think tells the entire narrative of this game is the Lakers coughed the ball up 17 times, which then translated to 30 points for OKC. And when you allow the Thunder to get out in transition, run and gun, they don't live and die by the three. They'll pound the ball inside. You're going to be playing catch up pretty much for the majority of this game. And that's what happened in the second half.
26: Lance, I think there are so many layers to this series and most notably to this game. So let's start with the turnover thing that you said. On one hand, you go, all right, so is this the Thunder causing the turnovers? To an extent, yes. But this is a Lakers team that if you've watched this series, they're very loose with the basketball. LeBron, for all that he is in the greatness part of things, has some weird turnovers. So does Austin Reeves. So did Luke Kennard. So did DeAndre. So did on and on. So there are just so many moments that are lackadaisical with this Lakers team that just coughs the ball up. And if we continue going through all these layers and everything, I think the biggest thing to me that stands out about the Thunder is how they hit you in waves. Because there was a time in the third quarter where, you know, the Lakers had gone into half, Lance. They were up by two in the third quarter. They went down quickly, and then they started making a comeback. And then randomly, Isaiah Joe hits back-to-back threes. And that's not a name that's household. Yet the Thunder got back-to-back threes from him. That's what they do.
4: Yeah, it's a great point, Keith, in terms of the depth of the roster. Not many teams can go to their, eighth, ninth weapon, and then all of a sudden there isn't a significant drop-off. So it says a lot about how the Thunder have put together this roster, and they have thrived as a result. And oh, by the way, they didn't have J-Dub, okay? One of their Jalen Williams in the lineup because of a hamstring injury. Yet we're not talking about that. With other teams, right, you remove one of those players from the equation, we're talking about the significance. But here's the other problem with the Lakers. You were mentioning they have to sustain one big blow after another from the Thunder. They are the typical cliche team, Keith, of
0: we're going to rely on the three ball. And we're obsessed with analytics. And the problem with that is when the threes don't fall, what do you do to evolve? What do you do to change your philosophy? And the Lakers, you look at the box score, they hit 14 of them. They shot nearly 50%, yet they still wound up giving up 131 points and losing 131 to 108. There is no paint consistent presence for this team, and that is what you need to match wits with OKC.
26: Right, because when you go and look at the box score, you go, okay, the Thunder also hit 17 three-pointers, but they got the inside presence from Chet Holmgren. Isaiah Hartenstein ends up with, you know, 9 boards and 12 points as well. So you're right. The Thunder do it the old school way. They work from mid-range Shea to down low to some of your bigs, and then when you crash in on them, okay, now Cason Wallace can hit three threes, or randomly, like I said, Isaiah Joe or Jared McCain, who was, you know, a trade deadline guy, comes over and hits a bunch of threes. The Thunder know what they're doing, and they have an identity. The Lakers, for all that they are, and listen, I think it's pretty cool that the Lakers got past the first round, and I think it's pretty cool that LeBron James is still in the playoffs, and I think it's pretty cool that he's doing all this stuff, and the Lakers are too, without Luka. There's really no identity for the Lakers. It's hopefully the shot goes in. If not, all right, now what are we doing?
0: Which is surprising, considering J.J. Redick is a very analytical, thoughtful coach. I'll give him that, even though he doesn't have a wealth of experience, but you watch this team and they're going through the motions, but there doesn't seem to be enough fluidity. There doesn't seem to be enough cohesiveness. A lot of it is standing around watching LeBron, hoping he'll make a good pass, and then Rui Hachimura, you're keeping your fingers crossed, is going to knock down a three, or Austin Reeves. And that, once again, is the center of the problem for the Lakers. Well, we are just diving into things in terms of takeaways from OKC and LA and how dangerous the defending champs can be moving forward. But first, a reminder, ESPN Radio is presented by Progressive Insurance. 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

0: I'm Ed Benkin. We start with news from the NBA where Steve Kerr is staying at Golden State. According to ESPN's Shams Charania, Kerr has agreed to a two-year contract extension to stay with the Warriors. League sources say the deal will keep Kerr the highest-paid coach in the NBA. On the court, the Oklahoma City Thunder have been unbeaten in this playoff so far. They remain unbeaten with a resounding win over the Lakers tonight.
1: 7-0 Los Angeles run. Less than a minute to go in the third quarter. Gilgeous Alexander, second marker left of the lane. Up top, Joe. One dribble right, three on the way. That's a crowd silencer from Isaiah Joe.
0: That call on ESPN Radio, the Lakers are up by two at the half. The Thunder go on to win 131-108. Oklahoma City now has a 3-0 lead in that series. Earlier, the Cavaliers beat the Pistons 116-109 behind 35 points and 10 rebounds from Donovan Mitchell. Detroit still holds a 2-1 lead in that series. Stanley Cup playoffs, third period in Minnesota. The Wild lead the Avalanche 4-1. With a win, Minnesota will cut Colorado's lead in the series to 2-1. The Carolina Hurricanes are off to the conference finals for the third time in 4 years. They beat the Flyers in overtime 3-2. They sweep their second straight series. Sad news from baseball. Former Braves manager Bobby Cox has died at the age of 84. He won 2,500 games, over 2,500 games in his Hall of Fame career, managed the Braves to a World Series title. Baseball, late action going on. The Pirates are clubbing the Giants 10-1. Braves shutting out the Dodgers 7-0. And in the 11th, the Twins lead the Guardians 2-1.
2: Hey, it's Michelle Smallman, and coming up Monday as the NBA playoffs roll on, I'll tell you why what happens at the draft lottery will have the biggest impact on the offseason. 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

0: cruising along here on this Saturday evening as we take you into early Sunday morning. And the Oklahoma City Thunder, all smiles, one win away from punching their ticket to the Western Conference Final. An impressive Game 3 victory in L.A. over the Lakers, 131-108. They improved to now 7-0 this postseason. This is Game Night on ESPN Radio, the ESPN app, Sirius XM Channel 80. Lance Meadow, Keith Irizarry with you. And to delve more into this win and what it means for OKC and how problematic things have been for the Lakers, we bring in the man that was on the call of this game right here on ESPN Radio, none other than Mike Cousins. Mike, you got Lance and Keith here on Game Night. Greatly appreciate the time. Can only imagine how exhausted you are under the circumstances. But let's start with the Lakers and turnovers, because Keith and I were just talking about how problematic and troubling it has been, not just in Game 3, but really throughout this series. How much has their lack of ball security eaten in to their offensive production and really then on the opposite end hurt their defense?
1: Well, let's put it this way. Now, the margin of victory from what Oklahoma City has won by, which was 18 points in the first two games, and then tonight 23 points, the points off turnovers have exceeded the margin of victory in each of the first three games. So on average, in the first two games, turnovers led to 23 Oklahoma City points. Tonight, 17 Lakers turnovers turned into 30 Oklahoma City points. So I think the most apt analogy that Corey Alexander and I came up with during the game is, like, if you've ever gone into the ocean where the waves are huge on a really windy day and you're trying to get out of the water, but the riptide just keeps pulling you back in and then there's the next wave that keeps on coming, that's the Oklahoma City Thunder. They just don't relent. And that's been the problem for the Lakers. I think even if Luka Doncic is in this series, highest scoring player in the NBA this year, he's still a defensive liability. I don't know that it makes a difference because of how deep and how consistent Oklahoma City is.
2: Yeah, Mike, you talk about those waves, and I find what's so impressive is, and listen, Shea ends up with 23 points and 9 assists. So on the surface, you go, okay, good numbers. He didn't play that great tonight and hasn't played that great during the series, yet this Thunder team is dominating. What does that tell you about this OKC squad?
1: It tells you need to start learning the names of guys like A.J. Mitchell, who's only in his second season in the league. He's been starting for the injured Jalen Williams. Tonight, A.J. Mitchell had 24 points and 10 assists, no turnovers. He's the first Thunder player since they moved from Seattle in 2008 to have 10 assists and no turnovers in a playoff game. So in the postgame tonight, like Shea Gilgeous-Alexander said, it might be a shock to the world about A.J. Mitchell, but this is not a shock to us. That they have guys who they can bring off the bench, and they stay ready too. Because I asked Mark Daigneault, the Thunder head coach, about that before the game. Of, you know, a lot of teams when they get into the postseason, they shrink their rotation. They're still, for Oklahoma City, playing 10, 11, 12 guys. And he goes, it really just depends what the game calls for. Perfect example is Game 2 on Thursday night. They're down in the third quarter. Shea Gilgeous-Alexander picks up his fourth foul and doesn't come back in for the rest of the quarter, and they win the quarter. And he said, I just did it because it felt like we were playing hot. And tonight in the third quarter, Isaiah Joe hit two threes in the last minute. He keeps him on the floor in the fourth quarter instead of going back to a starter for those final 12 minutes. So he just has a really good feel for his team, and however deep they want to go, they've got guys who can come off the bench. Cason Wallace had 16 points. And then Jared McCain, who had been huge the first two games, only had three tonight. So if it's not one guy, it's the other guy. And it's worrisome for whomever they'll play next.
0: And the Thunder were pushing all the right buttons, opened the third quarter on a 21-6 run after they were trailing by two at the break. We're talking with Mike Cousins. He was on the call right here on ESPN Radio with Corey Alexander, the Game 3 victory for the Thunder over the Lakers. I feel throughout this series, and maybe you can even go back to the regular season, Mike, that the Lakers are the living proof of the cliched line, living and dying by the three. And I know they shot nearly 50% from downtown in this game, but you look at OKC, 64 points in the paint. They've got some semblance of a mid-range game. How much of a separator do you think the three ball has been in terms of the Lakers' reliance on that and OKC having much more diversity on their offensive side of the ball?
1: Well, it was huge for the Lakers to be able to build their two-point lead at halftime because Rui Hachimura, who was their leading scorer at that point, was a perfect 4-of-4 from three. Luke Kennard, who's the second-best three-point shooter in NBA history, was 4-of-6 from deep. He had 18 points. But like you said, Lance, it's not going to be able to necessarily sustain you throughout the course of a game. When Oklahoma City took its threes, and they took 38 of them tonight, they actually took more and made more than L.A., a lot of that was off of penetration. And L.A., without Luka Doncic and without Austin Reeves having a good game, he only made 5 field goals, you don't have the guys to be able to get you open. I mean, the number of shots tonight that, whether it was Cason Wallace or Isaiah Joe took, that were just wide open, uncontested threes, those are the shots that are going to win you the games. So Shai Gilgeous-Alexander didn't have a great game necessarily. Like you said, still finished with 23 points, but he's able to drive. A.J. Mitchell is able to drive. And then dump it off for Isaiah Hartenstein. I thought Corey Alexander made a great point tonight on the broadcast, too, for as much as whether it was LeBron or Austin Reeves complaining that they didn't get a whistle tonight, Isaiah Hartenstein scored 12 points. A lot of those were on drop-offs or offensive rebounds. He never once complained to the refs about not getting a foul. He just put the ball back in the basket and came back down the floor. So the consistency from Oklahoma City is really to be applauded.
2: Mike, knowing that no team has ever come back from down 0-3, you got LeBron James for this Los Angeles Lakers squad, and you know that his career is winding down, but we don't know when it'll end. What is your take on just his effort and how he's looked throughout this series?
1: I give LeBron a lot of credit for what he did tonight. He played 37 minutes, which was second most on the team and only 2 minutes off the team lead. He still finished with a pretty good line, 19 points, 8 assists, 6 rebounds. What I thought he did best tonight was he'd get the ball in the short corner, particularly in the second half, dribble toward the basket, see a second defender come over, and then look for his teammate across the court to pass it to. Whether it was Marcus Smart, Luke Kennard, Rui Hachimura, he understood that he was the magnet for the defense. Draw the multiple defenders, get rid of the ball. You're not expecting LeBron at this point to necessarily have a 40-point game. He was trying to set his teammates up for success and knowing what his limitations would be. And his streak continues now, 149 straight playoff games with 10 or more points. It's remarkable. It's the fourth best streak in NBA history. I think really what this series has boiled down to is not necessarily the stars like we're used to, but the surrounding players. And for Oklahoma City, those supporting players are much better than the Lakers are.
0: Well, they just need Mike him to work on his ocean game and get not pulled in by the riptide to complete your analogy from Corey Alexander. Once they do that, maybe they could get a victory in this series, but it's not looking very promising as the Lakers in an 0-3 hole to the Thunder. He is Mike Cousins, ESPN Radio broadcaster, who was on the call right here on ESPN Radio with Corey Alexander. Mike, greatly appreciate the time and the insight and look forward to talking down the road. Thanks for coming on.
1: Lance and Keith, appreciate it. Thanks.
0: You got it. Absolutely. Our pleasure. 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So piggybacking, Keith, off of the conversation we just had with Mike, and clearly I think a lot of his takeaways fall in line with our discussion right off the top of the show, but if you're the Lakers at this point, I think there needs to be more urgency displayed in attacking the basket. And I'm talking about somebody not named LeBron James and finding ways to create fouls, get to the free throw line. We don't think they have a realistic shot to overcome this deficit, but they can at least make things a little competitive and interesting if they get out of their own way from the three-point line, in my opinion.
2: You know what's interesting about that is I don't think they can do it. You know, like, so you, and just to draw a correlation to another series, Freddie and Harry were talking 2 days ago about Paul George, and Harry Douglas was saying, you know, I really want Paul George not to be a three-point shooter. He needs to get back to his mid-range game, drive to the basket. And I actually texted Freddie. I'm like, I don't think he can do that anymore. It's just not his game. I don't think he's got that burst. He can't get by people anymore. And then the reason I say that is I don't think this Lakers roster is built to do what you hope that they can do. I don't think they can draw. Like, LeBron can get there. Reeves maybe every once in a while. It's just not their game. They're going to live and die with working from the outside in. And that's it. And Marcus Smart is not playing the same kind of offensive game that he was playing against the Rockets. And that has been a tough blow for them as well.
0: Yeah, he's a defensive-minded player. We know that. But right now, they need offensive weaponry. That is the missing
3: ingredient.
0: Someone get
3: to the basket.
0: Correct, especially when you're giving up nearly 140 points to the opposition. You're not going to be winning by shoring up your defense here or there. Well, is this series a wrap? Is it over, or do you see the Lakers pulling off the unthinkable and at least making things interesting? Keep in mind, in NBA history, and I know Keith will get a kick out of this since he is Mr. Archive, teams have at least forced a Game 7 that have trailed 0-3. We will appeal to Keith Irizarry and a whole lot more in that department as we move forward here. It's Game Night, ESPN Radio, and the ESPN app.
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0: 5:44 to go in regulation. Thunder in control. SGA pulls up three-pointer, and why not? It goes down. It's that kind of night for the Oklahoma City Thunder. 115-94.
1: And it was that type of a night from an efficiency standpoint as the Thunder shot over 50% from the field en route to a 131-108 victory in Game 3 over the Lakers to take a commanding 3-0 series lead. That call heard right here on ESPN Radio. This is Game Night, ESPN Radio, the ESPN app, SiriusXM Channel 80, presented by Progressive Insurance. He is Keith Irizarry. I'm Lance Meadow. So if Lakers fans are looking for some hope, and I could throw Sixers fans into this as well, since they're in an 0-3 hole, you should put in the highlight reel of the 2023 Boston Celtics, yep, as well as the 2003 Portland Trailblazers. Now, why is that? Well, Portland trailed the Dallas Mavericks in the Western Conference first round that year, 0-3, tied the series, forced Game 7. The Celtics trailed the Heat 0-3, tied that series in 2023, forced the Game 7. Spoiler alert, they lost Game 7, and that was all she wrote. But, Keith, I mentioned that, and I thoroughly looked through the archives because I wanted to give you some closure on that front.
2: Yeah, you nailed it. All right, so if I you know, put your feet to the fire there, Lakers or Sixers, who extends the series further?
1: I'll go with Philly without any hesitation.
2: So you think the Lakers get swept, Philly might win one?
1: Absolutely. I think the Sixers could take one from the Knicks. We saw Philly has scratched the surface. They've run out of gas in some of these fourth quarters. Game 2 is the best example. But I have a lot more faith, to answer your question, in Philly than I do the Lakers right now.
2: Yeah, I agree. I think both are going to probably end up in a sweep. But if I had to pick one, I would probably go Sixers could get Game 4. Knicks win at home in Game 5. Just to get back to your point about, you know, coming back from 0-3, there is nothing the Lakers have done through the first three games that have led me to believe that they can win a singular game in this series. I came into the series hoping that there would be the one game where, whether it was Reeves or LeBron, one of them would go off for a big number and do something astronomical. I just don't see it happening. This Thunder team is just too deep. They are built too well. And the fact that SGA isn't even having a very good series, that has to scare you if you're the Lakers.
1: Well, I think J.J. Redick would agree with you. The Lakers head coach, he doesn't seem very confident that his team could turn the corner, especially after three straight losses.
3: Well, again, the turnovers, we lower number, but they still scored 30 points off those turnovers. I think we had five of them in the third. I think all of them actually led to them getting fast break transition baskets. I don't know what that ended up being, but I know at one point they were 11 of 17 from three in the second half. You know, they you know, you're not getting stops. It's harder to score. But, you know, again, the MVP is, you know, 18, 22, 7 of 20 tonight, and they've kicked our last three straight games. They're an incredible basketball team.
1: A little poetry out of J.J. Redick, keeping it PG-13, which we certainly appreciate. But what I'll add is it's the lost possessions, too. He mentioned you don't get defensive stops. It's hard to win games. But when you also cough up the ball 17 times and then ignite the transition game for the Thunder, of course, you're going to be in a very precarious spot. Now, the opposite side of that equation was what OKC did to capitalize, specifically running away with things in the third quarter. Their head coach, Mark Daigneault, honed in on what the biggest factor for them was in that second half.
4: I thought the first half, credit them, you know, they had us on our heels a little bit. They shot the ball exceptionally well. They were 55% from three at halftime. They had seven offensive rebounds, and so we were fortunate to be down by two in the first half. And I think, you know, sometimes teams look at that and they just assume the game's going to turn, but we got to understand that we have to be the ones to turn the game, and that's what we did. You know, we played better defense, fought on the glass, kept our pace up offensively, and played obviously an exceptional second half.
1: And I think the one thing, Keith, that Mark hit on that maybe OKC doesn't get enough credit, and you perhaps somewhat touched on it earlier when you were talking about Isaiah Hartenstein and Chet Holmgren, but they do relentlessly attack the rim to clean up misses and finish. And that's why you shoot 50%, you get 12 offensive rebounds. I mean, think about the percentage of points that you're getting around the rim, and from an efficiency standpoint, how good that looks.
2: When the other part about this, too, is you heard Coach talk about it, is they don't bat an eye, this Thunder team. You know, for all the players that are on this team, and there's a fair amount of young players on this team, many of them have also been through some of these playoff wars, and many of them were on this roster last year that won a title, and many of them were on the roster a couple of years ago that fell a little bit short, right? So they could go, they're down 59-57 at the half, and they did not look like they were stressed at all. You had SGA, who shot 4-for-14 in the first half, didn't look stressed at all. You know that J-Dub, who was a third-team All-NBA performer last year, hasn't played 1 second in the series. Guess what? They don't look stressed at all. It looks like they understand this sport, they understand the game, and they understand what their team is. We're fine. We're cool. We'll roll with it.
1: And I think the reason why they have adopted that philosophy is, case in point, a player like A.J. Mitchell goes out and drops 24 points on 10 of 17 shooting in 30 minutes of play. So you really don't fall off, even though you are missing a key ingredient in Jalen Williams. And it takes pressure off of SGA so that he doesn't feel he has to do all the heavy lifting. Now, those two caught up with ABC right after the victory, and this is how they put the win in perspective.
5: Shay, your leading scorer in today's contest, this young man, AJ Mitchell, what can you tell us about his ascension?
6: Yeah, he's a gamer. Works super hard, never shaken by the moment. Like, he's just ready for his opportunity, and he takes full advantage of it. It might be a shock to the world, but this is no shock to us. We knew AJ Mitchell was the day he stepped foot in our building, and he's just showing it to the world.
5: AJ, what's allowed you to have so much success with this group this season?
7: Man, I mean, the trust that I got from my teammates and the coaching staff has been amazing from day one, so that's the key.
5: Shay, you're up 3-0. What do you need to do to close this thing out here? Are you going to get greedy and try to close it out here on the road?
6: Absolutely. We would never want to waste the opportunity to win a basketball game. We got to do the same thing we did in the first three games. Be the aggressor, play the right way together. But the shots are going in or out, just staying true to our identity, our personalities out there on the floor. And yeah, we should be fine.
1: So that was SGA and AJ Mitchell with George Sedano right after the victory on ABC. And piggybacking off of that last statement, Keith, when you have a chance to close out a series, and I don't question the mentality of the Thunder, you do not look to play additional games for the sake of playing additional games. I'm the Thunder. I'm showing an overwhelming amount of urgency come game four.
2: Yeah, just close it out and continue to have the quote-unquote others continue to do their thing as well. And you kind of show some of the younger players, the role players, this is how we close out a game. This is how we close out a series. Now let's move on.
1: Tune in for baseball action tomorrow night as the Royals host the Tigers. Coverage begins at 6:30 p.m. Eastern right here on ESPN Radio as well as the ESPN app. So while the NBA postseason is moving forward, there is also some news on the coaching front. The Golden State Warriors are bringing back Steve Kerr. What does that mean for the immediate future of the franchise? And can the T-Wolves actually attempt a clean shot against Victor Wembanyama, who apparently is now 8 feet tall, according to members of the T-Wolves? We'll examine that here on Game Night on ESPN Radio, as well as the ESPN app.
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3: I'm Ed Benkin. We start with the NBA and coaching news. According to ESPN's Shams Charania, Steve Kerr has agreed to a two-year contract extension to stay with the Warriors. He has coached the Golden State for the past 12 seasons. On the court, the Oklahoma City Thunder now have a commanding 3-0 lead over the Lakers. After trailing by 2 at the half, they rallied to blow out L.A. 131-108. The Thunder now 7-0 this postseason. Also today, the Cavaliers knocked off the Pistons 116-109. Donovan Mitchell led the way with 35 points and 10 rebounds. Detroit still leads that series 2-1. In the Stanley Cup playoffs, the Minnesota Wild got back into its series with Colorado.
4: 3-on-2 for the Wild developing. Faber to Tarasenko. Left side a shot. They score! Brock Faber! Tarasenko shot!
3: That call from KFAN-FM 100.3 as Minnesota beats Colorado 5-1. The Avalanche still lead that series 2-1. In overtime, Carolina beat Philadelphia 3-2. They complete a 4-game sweep in advance of the conference finals. Carolina now 8-0 in this postseason. In baseball, former Braves manager Bobby Cox died at the age of 84. He won 2,500 games in his Hall of Fame career. He also managed the Braves to a World Series title in 1995. 2 games still going on in the majors. One virtually already over at the bottom of the ninth. The Pirates crushing the Giants 13-1. Another one actually has just gone final. It is the Braves beating the Dodgers 7-2.
5: Hey, it's Evan Cohen. Coming up Monday as the NBA playoffs roll on, I'll tell you why what happens at the draft lottery will have the biggest impact on the offseason. It's on Sportsman, like 6 a.m. Eastern, right here on ESPN Radio, ESPN2, and ESPNU.

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1: 1 in the books, 1 more to toy with. We take you up till 1 a.m. Eastern here on ESPN Radio, the ESPN app, Sirius XM Channel 80. 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I'm Lance Meadow. He is Keith Irizarry. Making sense of the NBA playoffs, a big win for the Thunder over the Lakers, a game you heard right here on ESPN Radio, 131-108, OKC with a commanding 3-0 series lead. The other Western Conference series involves the Spurs and the T-Wolves, with San Antonio up 2-1. And then some news from the Golden State Warriors as the Steve Kerr era is apparently not over. And to jump into those topics and a whole lot more, we bring in ESPN NBA senior writer who covers the Warriors. He's all over the Spurs T-Wolves series as well, none other than Anthony Slater. Anthony, got Lance and Keith here on Game Night. Greatly appreciate the time. I want to start on the Steve Kerr front because you and your colleagues broke the news earlier that Steve Kerr is going to be signing a new 2-year contract and he will continue as the head man. I don't think this was necessarily, at least through my lens, a stunning development because, as you reported, they have had talks for several weeks and it seemed as if things were trending in the direction of ownership wanted to bring back Steve Kerr. But what I'm curious about, Anthony, is how much is this essentially half the equation? And now the heavy lifting has to be, how do they tweak this roster to help Kerr's cause?
2: Yeah, obviously there's a lot there. But yeah, it was a 3-week process that I would say a couple weeks ago it was wavering, right? I mean, you guys probably watched the game in Phoenix where they got eliminated and Steve's hugging Draymond and Steph and he's having the press conference that's basically announcing that it's possible he's going to leave. I would say they had a meeting about, well, it was probably about 8 days after that elimination. It was him, it was Joe Lacob, it was Mike Dunleavy, the general manager, and they decide at that point, I think they kind of were leaning towards Steve coming back, and I would say the

0: last 13 days or so has been more about like negotiations and specifics and dollars and years and all that. And they got to the point today that, you know, they're ready to commit to each other for the next couple of years. To your second question, that's more about like how do they get back in the mix where they're competing with the Spurs and the Thunders of the world. I'm not sure they're going to, you know what I mean? Like, I think they're going to try to just be more competitive over the next couple of years and try to, you know, get it, like the lottery matters a lot tomorrow, right? They're in the 11th slot. They have a 9% chance to jump up to the top four. It's the same spot the Mavericks were in last year, and they got Cooper Flagg. Like, their fortunes could change tomorrow. But generally, I think they're just going to try to make a trade or two, a signing or two that will make them more competitive. But the reality is, I think we're going to watch a lot of Spurs, Thunder, West finals over the next few years. I'm not sure the Warriors are going to be involved.
1: Anthony, you know, there was a quote from Steve Kerr saying this wasn't all about money. So from that standpoint, what is it about coaching you think that, you know, made Steve Kerr want to come back and continue coaching this Warriors team?
0: Well, a few things. Number one, he just likes to do it. Steve Kerr can do a lot of things in life, right? Obviously, he won 5 championships as a player. People probably forget, but he was the general manager of the Suns, right? You know, he was in the Steve Nash days. He traded Sean Marion for Shaq. And if you know Steve like I do, he did not like the general manager side of stuff. He doesn't like the front office side. He doesn't like to sit in the suite during games. He likes to be in the timeout huddle. He likes to be, you know, down 10 in the second quarter and discussing defensive scheme changes with players. And he likes to be yelling at Draymond Green. He likes Draymond Green yelling at him in the locker room. Like, he is a player, and that has translated into him being a coach. He likes to be in the battle, as he says. And he's 60 years old. To be honest with you, like, he could have, I mean, we all know he could have walked into an ESPN job, a Turner, or I should say an Amazon job at this point. Like, there's a lot of stuff in life he could have done, including retiring, right, with the type of money he's made. But he just likes the competition. Like, that's in his blood. He's the guy that we know Michael Jordan punched back in the day. Like, that tells you a lot about him. So that, number one, is what I think drew him back to coaching. And then number two, like, the guy loves Steph Curry. Steph Curry still wants him around. Steph Curry's still really good despite being at the age of 38. And I think just the nostalgia and the connection to Steph Curry brought him back to guide these last few years out. And if Steph Curry wants him back, which he does, I think it makes a lot of sense for Steve Kerr to be back. And the other thing I would say, he's getting a lot of money to come back and coach the Warriors.
2: Only the highest paid coach currently in the NBA, just a tad,
0: yeah,
2: in terms,
0: you know,
2: of influence.
0: Yeah, that helps.
2: Yeah, it does, absolutely. Well, I'm just going to add to your Jordan fisticuffs point in the fact that I think Jordan also knew that Kerr didn't like to be on the sideline when he passed him the ball in game 6 of the 97 finals for what turned out to be the game-winning shot. So your point is well taken from that standpoint. As we're talking with Anthony Slater, ESPN NBA senior writer, all over the Steve Kerr extension. And you are now in Minnesota on top of the Wolves-Spurs series. So let's turn there. I was looking over your Twitter feed, and you had a great back and forth with Jaden McDaniels where he was quoted as saying, it seems as if Victor Wembanyama is now 8 feet tall. He's not in the 7 feet range, Anthony. He's gaining as we speak because he's just having a block party at the expense of the T-Wolves. So in all seriousness, how does Chris Finch and company attempt to get cleaner looks at the basket with Wemby still very much in the mix in this series?
0: I mean, Wemby's insane. I mean, it's like the difference between 7 and 7'6" is like the difference between 6 and 6'6", right? You know, like, I'm watching the game yesterday, and, like, you know, I know Rudy Gobert well, and I watched Rudy Gobert in the last series tower over people. Rudy Gobert is being towered over, right? You know, Rudy Gobert's 7'3", and he's looking up. And, like, I just think we are seeing a historic NBA player come into his own. What was the stat line last night? Y'all might have it. I think it was, like, 39, 15, 5 blocks.
1: Yeah, it was an Olajuwon type of night, yeah.
0: Yeah. Yeah, in game one, he had 12 blocks. It wasn't even actually a very good game for him, except from the block category. But it's been interesting because I've been around the Wolves these whole playoffs. I covered the Timberwolves-Nuggets series, and honestly, like Minnesota, despite being the sixth seed, was extraordinarily confident going into that series. Jaden McDaniels is often like the barometer of that, the way he talks. I mean, you guys probably saw some of the quotes he was saying about Denver after game two, right? Like, I've never heard a player so disrespectful of an opponent in the middle early in a series than he was. And you mentioned the back and forth today. I mean, you have a lot of Minnesota guys that are just like, we don't know what to do. We're getting into the lane. We're trying to shoot these 12-foot floaters, and we're having to throw these, you know, basketballs towards the sky to even get it over his hands. I mean, to be in the arena and to see this guy, like, it is, I mean, he's almost an impossible guy to play against. In some ways, and like I don't, if you just take Wimby out of the equation, I actually really like Minnesota's talent compared to San Antonio's talent, but I just, Wimby just changes the game.
1: Yeah, that's a big take him out of the game. Yeah, I like that. All right, so Anthony Edwards, you've been following this Minnesota team, obviously went down with the injury in the opening round, comes back, looks pretty good in the last game. Does he have something in his bag that can he have one of those takeover nights that can get you a win?
0: I mean, yes, I think so. I mean, this crowd's going to be insane. I'm actually out here in Minnesota tonight. They had a big NHL playoff game. I don't follow the NHL that well, but there was a lot of NHL fans out here tonight. It's a crazy city, crazy atmosphere. I actually thought Edwards really played well last night. Well, I think he finished with about 32 and 40 minutes. The knee feels pretty healed. Everybody you talk to just talks about his insane healing powers in a lot of ways, but you look last night, it's like Edwards was the one trying to drag him to the finish line, but you know, Julius Randle goes, I think, something like 3 of 12. I think McDaniels was like 5 of 22. Like, he needs help. He needs offensive help. And some of that is like some of these guys have to finish over Wembanyama, which is very difficult. But to answer your question, like, I do think Edwards has, like, I think he's healed enough to where, like, he could give you a 40-point night. He needs more, you know, he needs more help, and maybe he just needs a bad night from some of the Spurs.
2: Keith wanted me to throw in a question about the Minnesota Wild to
1: you,
2: Anthony, and have you break down their 5-1 victory over the Avalanche to now get the first victory in the series.
0: I have absolutely no expertise on that. All I could tell you is that the city of St. Paul and Minneapolis seem to be very excited about it. That's about all I could tell you.
1: Yeah, it's a good start. You know, Kaprizov with a quick goal, Quinn Hughes with a goal. Nice night for the Wild. They needed that down 2-0 in the series, but now it's 2-1. Yeah, just throwing it out there for everybody.
2: Absolutely. This is where we bring the insight that nobody else gets. But see, I had better judgment, Anthony. I said, you've got a lot on your plate balancing Steve Kerr news and the T-Wolves and the Spurs. So I saved you. Don't worry about it. We have your back here on ESPN Radio. He's Anthony Slater, all over the latest on the NBA front, ESPN, NBA senior writer. Anthony, thanks so much for hopping on, and enjoy the rest of the series. We look forward to talking down the road.
0: I appreciate y'all.
2: Absolutely. Our pleasure. Some great stuff.
1: Did we just turn into Anthony Slater?
2: Who knows? We may have to expand our horizons here on game night. You never know what we could turn a segment into.
1: Yeah.
2: Just a warning for our listeners. Hey, we got a lot of time still. We're here till 1 a.m. Eastern. The night, or the morning, I should say, is young, at least from our perspective. But in all seriousness, Cleveland and Detroit are having all of a sudden a little bit of a battle royale. Are the Cavs a serious threat now to the Pistons? Well, we're going to put that under the microscope. And curious your perspective, a question that Keith threw out to me earlier in the program. The Sixers or the Lakers, who do you think has a reasonable shot to take a game and make things interesting? 888-729-3776, 888-SAY-ESPN. And if you'd rather just stay hidden behind the computer, send all of your hate to at Keith Irizarry, that's one word, or of course at Lance Meadow, one word as well, last name M-E-D-O-W. That's coming up on Game Night, ESPN Radio and the ESPN app.
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9: A.J. Mitchell with a career-high 24 today to lead Oklahoma City. They were down 2 at the half, and they end up winning 131-108 and lead this series 3-0.
10: That call heard right here on ESPN Radio as OKC again in cruise control. And despite the fact that the Lakers hit 14 threes, they just couldn't keep pace with LA. 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I'm Lance Meadow. He is Keith Irizarry. And LeBron James had 19 points on 7 of 19 shooting. Also chipped in with 6 rebounds and 8 assists. But once again, the Lakers relying so much on the three ball that they cannot match the intensity of points in the paint specifically that the Thunder present. So LeBron spoke with reporters shortly after the loss from the locker room, and this is what he had to say one game from elimination.
11: Obviously, the third quarter, we'll start with that. We didn't have the energy, the effort, and they put a 30-plus point quarter on us. Took care of the game right there, honestly. We had moments, obviously, in the first half that was really good for us. We did a good job of sharing the ball and knocking down shots. In that third quarter, we didn't knock down shots. We didn't defend or get stops, I would say. We defended, but we didn't get stops. And it allowed them to kind of take control of the game.
12: What is your level of anger and or disappointment?
11: I'm not angry or disappointed. I mean, obviously, you're disappointed. And it's a fact like you being down 3-0, obviously. But, I mean, you know, we still got life, and that's all you can ask for. And we got to be much better on Monday. See what happens.
13: JJ compared his defenders to some of the 90s Bulls teams or the 17-18 Warriors teams. So they're an all-time great team. You obviously played against those 17-18 Warriors teams. Do you think this Thunder team ranks right up there?
11: They're pretty damn good from top to bottom. You know, and they don't let they throw off the gas.
14: LeBron, in the third quarter collectively, you guys are minus 31. What's happening in the third quarter, them versus what you guys are doing?
11: I don't know, but obviously the number speaks for itself.
12: When you guys played Oklahoma City, and I think it was February or something like that, you talked about how it's their ability to like sustain energy, to sustain execution. Going up against that in this series, just what have you kind of made of their stamina in that way?
11: No, it's not nothing, because it's not surprising. I mean, you've seen them over the years. They have a lot of bodies, and they got a lot of guys that can do multiple things on the floor. So, you know, it helps to have that depth.
15: But what kind of effort will it take to get
11: everything and more to beat a team like this? You know, so we gotta be at our best on Monday.
16: Well, when you guys get to any team gets to an elimination scenario, it literally could be the last time that group is together as it's constructed. Is that something that, you know, a group should acknowledge or does acknowledge? And what's key to you don't?
11: Nah.
16: Like just focusing on the
11: Nah, you don't really talk about that. You focus on the moment at hand and go from there.
17: JJ was talking about how they have the ability to kind of shape shift within the course of a game and just adjust because of the different personnel that they have. Now, you've been on some teams like that, but what is the challenge when you're trying to almost put something out on the floor that they have and they're able to just switch on the fly?
11: I mean, it's very challenging. They have the proper personnel to be able to, like you said, shape shift whatever you kind of put out there. And and still be productive no matter who's on the floor.
10: So that was LeBron James reflecting on his team's 131-108 loss in Game 3 in L.A. as now OKC with a commanding 3-0 series lead. The NBA playoffs are on ESPN Radio. You can catch postseason action on ESPN Radio as well as the ESPN app. It is presented by Gusto.

0: know, my number's called and get into my spots, and something that I work on literally every day. That last minute and a half, 2 minutes, however long it was, it presented itself, and for me, just going out there and taking my shots.
1: Cavs win 116-109, and the Cavaliers are alive.
2: Well, if we're playing a James Harden highlight reel, then that means that he did something that he has not been doing for the majority of the postseason. Drum roll, please. And he actually had more made field goals than turnovers in game three, which is a significant reason why Cleveland took that contest and is now trailing 2-1. Harden, 8-14 from the field. He coughed the basketball up just three times, hit a huge three late in the game. And Keith, this was a game that was tied at 104. So that's why I'm not overly concerned if I'm the Pistons. They managed to get back in this game, and it was for the taking. Cleveland happened to hit some clutch shots, which clearly was not the case in the first two games.
3: Well, listen, history would tell you that this isn't the James Harden you're going to get in the postseason often, right? So ends up with 19 points, had 7 assists. You talked about the turnovers and the field goals, but he really had 3 big shots in the final 2 minutes of the game, and they were 3 clutch shots that kind of changed the way this game would go. Donovan Mitchell did all the things that you expect from a star, and 35 points, 10 boards, and you had Cade Cunningham, triple-double, 27 points for Detroit. You and I differ a little bit on this, right? You're not worried at all about these Pistons. They're a team that you believe in, and I get the reasons why. I think Cavaliers found a little something. I think the Cavaliers can win another game at home and can make this 2-2 and can scare the Pistons a little bit. I know it's cliche, but a series isn't won until somebody wins on the road. Ultimately, I think Detroit probably wins this series, but I think the Cavaliers are going to be able to scare them enough. I see this series going 7, and I thought it was going to go 7 to begin, and I still think it'll go 7.
2: Well, to your point, the Cavs are undefeated at home in the postseason. They have won all 5 games, so they have benefited from playing in their backyard. But the reason why I'm not overly concerned is you mentioned the triple-double for Cunningham. Well, he also turned the ball over 8 times, which is a bit out of character for him, okay? That opens the door for Cleveland. Pistons still won the battle on the glass. They still appear to be a physically minded team. And I'll go back to, this is why I have confidence in them. I think one of the best things that happened to them, and it's crazy that I'm saying this, is actually that they trailed Orlando 3-1. And here's why, Keith. They looked at themselves in the mirror. And not a lot of teams have an opportunity to reflect in the moment. And they said to themselves, you know what? We're not invincible. We may have been one of the best teams in the regular season, but teams can get to us. And I think that refocused them. They got back to their DNA, playing defense, hustling, crashing the glass. And that has been on full display from the tail end of the Orlando series through the beginning stages of the Cleveland game, even in their loss in game 3. That's all encouraging.
3: Also, Tobias Harris, the professional bucket getter, as I routinely call him, is playing amazing basketball. And that would be, for me, if the Pistons are going to make a run and get to the NBA Finals, Tobias Harris is an X factor in this. He continues to turn back the clock. They're golden.
2: 8 straight games in which he has scored 20-plus points. Not too shabby. The WNBA is turning 30. We'll honor that on game night on ESPN Radio.
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7: I'm Ed Bank, and we start with news on and off the court in the NBA. Steve Kerr is apparently staying with the Warriors, according to ESPN's Shams Charania. Kerr has agreed to a two-year contract extension. League sources say the deal will keep Kerr as the highest-paid coach in the NBA. On the court, the Oklahoma City Thunder continue to roll. They now have a 3-1 lead over the Lakers. They blow out L.A. 131-108 and remain unbeaten on the postseason. Lakers coach J.J. Redick talked about what went wrong and what's next for his team.
8: Third straight game, we're right there after 2.5 quarters, and you know, we tried different lineups, tried different coverages, and still lost those minutes again. We've got to be better, but I'm not giving up on the series, and we're going to go try to win on Monday. We're going to try to extend the series, and we're going to try to take this thing back to OKC.
7: Earlier was the Cavaliers over the Pistons, 116-109. Detroit still leads that series 2-1. In the Stanley Cup playoffs, the Carolina Hurricanes are off to the conference finals for the third time in 4 years. They beat the Flyers in overtime 3-2. Carolina sweeps its second straight series. Hurricanes 8-0 in this postseason. Also was the Wild beating the Avalanche 5-1. Colorado still leads that series 2-1. In baseball, former Braves manager Bobby Cox died at the age of 84. He won 2,500 games in his Hall of Fame career. Managed the Braves to a World Series championship in 1995. The team Cox managed came up with a 7-2 win over the Dodgers tonight. That weekend series is now even at a game apiece.
9: Hey, it's Evan Cohen. Coming up Monday as the NBA playoffs roll on, I'll tell you why what happens at the draft lottery will have the biggest impact on the offseason. It's on Sports Night, 6 a.m. Eastern, right here on ESPN Radio, ESPN2, and ESPNU.
10: Almost a football-like formation here as Cunningham will inbound. Fever down 3, 1.3 remaining. Mitchell gets a clean look, can't hit, and that will do it. Dallas escapes in an offensive shootout. 107-104 the final in an opening day thriller.
9: It is season number 30 for the WNBA, and the defending champs getting off to a bit of a rocky start as we make sense of the WNBA campaign, the opening weekend. Lance Meadow, Keith Irizarry with you here. It is game night on ESPN Radio, the ESPN app, Sirius XM Channel 80. And to delve more into the early stages of the WNBA season, we bring in a man that has covered this sport from many different vantage points, none other than Michael Vopel, ESPN women's basketball writer. Michael, first of all, greatly appreciate the time. I want to start with the team that I just hit on, the Las Vegas Aces, the defending champs who got a rematch against the team they had swept in last year's finals, the Phoenix Mercury, and on the wrong end of a lopsided 33-point beatdown. How much should we read into this disappointing opener by the defending champs?
11: Yeah, I tell you, it was interesting because I think we all went for the Aces ring ceremony, and instead we got that, but we got a Mercury blowout victory. Obviously, it's the first game. I think something Asia Wilson, the Aces star, said was really interesting. She said after the game, "I really don't like these ceremonies because there's so much emotion that you're focused on on both sides. And she said, you know, for the Mercury, this has been building up a long time for them since they got swept last year in the finals. And then they kind of have to wait for the ring ceremony. So they kind of came out with a lot of firepower. And I think the Aces just didn't have that. They really did not play defense well. They were missing a lot of shots early. And really, by halftime, it felt over. So the Aces have a chance. They play right away again tomorrow in Los Angeles. So they have the chance to flip the switch, but it was definitely not the kind of opener that they wanted.
2: Michael, there's a bunch of teams that, you know, have short odds to win the championship. Obviously, the Aces would be one of those. So when you look at the Aces for the long haul of the season, what's your outlook for them? You know, I know today wasn't the best outcome.
11: Yeah, you're right. I mean, I think like with any opening week of any sport, you kind of, you look at results, but you kind of also, you don't want to put so much emphasis on there that totally overrides kind of what you know about the team. And this is still a really good Aces team. They've got the best player in women's basketball and four-time MVP, Asia Wilson. They added Kennedy Carter, who was out of the league last year, but is a really good scorer, somebody who I think is going to help them. And they've still got, you know, that core with Jackie Young and with Chelsea Gray along with Asia. And I think, you know, really a great coach in Becky Hammond. So they're clearly, this was not only was it not the way they wanted to start, this is a terrible start, you know, to be beat by 33 points. It's the worst that any defending champion has been beaten in their season opener the next year. But they also are a team that has so much cohesion that I think they're going to be able to come back from this.
9: We're talking with Michael Volpel, ESPN women's basketball writer. Michael, I want to switch gears to the Phoenix Mercury, more so from the standpoint of this being a new CBA and what it could mean to expand the horizons for the WNBA. So Phoenix has a 28-year-old Serbian rookie by the name of Jovana Nogic, who had a very impressive performance, 19 points. But I want to put the production aside. It's more of, how much do you think the new collective bargaining agreement is going to enable teams to bring in international players like her who have a great deal of experience and boost their rosters accordingly?
11: Well, that's a really insightful, great point. And I think we're seeing that. We saw it. We're seeing it this opening weekend, and we're going to see it throughout the season. As you guys know, there's always been international players in the WNBA. But particularly with a lot of the European players, if they were getting paid enough money overseas and they didn't necessarily have a huge desire to play in the WNBA, even though it's really universally acknowledged as the best league, they were probably going to stay overseas. And one of the things that we've seen already this season with the signings and with the final rosters is that more, just as you said, more of those experienced players look at the new salary scale, and it is substantially more than it was before, and that's going to bring those experienced players over. So I think we're going to see, and obviously we've seen that for years in the NBA, some of the best players coming from Europe. We're going to see even more of that. I would say in the next 10 years, you're going to notice that dramatically changing the WNBA for the better because of the talent.
2: Michael, on the heels of the word change, there were a boatload of offseason moves in the WNBA. And for people who are kind of catching up as we get into the opening weekend, what are some of the names that were on the move that'll make a big difference this year?
11: You know, obviously Angel Reese. Now, she was traded. She, in her first 2 years with Chicago, led the WNBA in rebounding and kind of had, we kind of knew at the end of last year, she in the front office were sort of at odds. And so she was traded to Atlanta. Obviously, she's been so productive from the rebounding side of the game. And she and the Dream won today. They had to come back, but they won today. And she started with a double-double. So it's going to be really interesting to see how she impacts the Dream. Satu Sabali, a really strong player that went from Phoenix last year to New York. New York's already a really talented team, and we're going to see the impact that she's going to have. And then you look at really some players, obviously the little older players, but players who have a really strong veteran presence. Aneka Ogunwoke goes back to the team she started with, played her first 12 years with, the Los Angeles Sparks, and I think is going to help that team make it back to the playoffs, which they haven't been in the last 5 years. And then somebody like a Skylar Diggins, Skyler and Nneka were both with Seattle last year, and Skyler now is with Chicago. So I think those are names that people are very familiar with that are in some different places now, and I think are going to have an impact this season.
9: Michael, I think we set a new record. We're deep into a WNBA conversation. We have not brought up Caitlin Clark's name once. So before we let you go, I think it's only appropriate that we do bring her up, considering she was plagued by injury last season. She did play in a tight loss to Dallas in Indiana's opener. How careful do the Fever need to be this season, given she's still dealing with this lingering back issue, in how much they play her and how much they put on her shoulders this season?
11: I mean, it's a great question, because whenever you have a superstar that is just, and I just don't, they're not big enough words for how much she's impacted the WNBA. She is just a player who's universally known, and the WNBA never had a player like that before. So they are careful with her, but by the same token, you know, she wants to play and she wants to be out there doing what she does best, which is she's, I think, the best transition player in the WNBA. So they want to protect her, but at some point, you know, how do you draw that line? I think what's interesting today, guys, is that you had their big three, Indiana's big three, Kelsey Mitchell, Caitlin Clark, and Aaliyah Boston, all played well, and they still didn't win because they didn't defend as well as they needed to against Dallas. So it was a 107-104 game. I think that's what you're going to be looking at with Indiana. Can they defend well enough, and can they keep Caitlin healthy? Those two things are going to make all the difference in their season.
9: He is Michael Vopel, ESPN women's basketball writer, laying out the key storylines to monitor as we kick off season number 30 in the WNBA. Michael, greatly appreciate the time and the insight, and look forward to talking to you down the road. Thanks for coming on.
11: Thanks for having me. I appreciate it.
9: 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From the WNBA, we head back to the NBA. Are the conference finals already set? And what perhaps is the biggest obstacle for the New York Knicks? 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

0: the Sixers later today in Philadelphia, just like what the Thunder is close to doing against the Lakers following OKC's 131-108 victory over LA on Saturday night. This is game night on ESPN Radio, the ESPN app, Sirius XM Channel 80. Lance Meadow, Keith Irizarry with you as we take you up till 1 a.m. Eastern. We appreciate you spending part of your Saturday night into the early Sunday morning hours with us here, as we have covered a lot when it comes to the NBA playoffs, but that's not the only sport going on. You could tune in for baseball action tonight as the Royals host the Tigers. Coverage begins 6:30 p.m. Eastern right here on ESPN Radio and the ESPN app. But we got plenty of time before we speculate about Kansas City and Detroit's outlook when it comes to the diamond. Now, let's jump into the Detroit, New York
1: so,
0: Knicks.
1: Not so big, yes, with Skubal being on the mend. But anyway, go ahead.
0: Well, I leave it to you to give us the caveats to make sure that we cover every angle humanly possible here on game night. The Knicks, 3-0 series lead. They are one win away from getting to the Eastern Conference Finals. And just like we saw in the Atlanta series, the Knicks have proven that they are the superior team with better depth and just a better group of players that embrace physicality. And after an encouraging performance, Keith, by the Sixers in game two, which was for the taking at MSG, and unfortunately Philadelphia ran out of shots, specifically from beyond the arc in that fourth quarter, I thought they took a huge step back in game three in terms of effort, energy, and execution, the triple E's. It was nowhere to be found whatsoever. You saw guys turning the ball over, not hustling back, not crashing the glass, not packing the paint. And the Knicks are the type of team that will just pile on and capitalize and take full advantage. So I find it very hard to believe that there's a pathway for Philadelphia to really even get back in this series. I could see them taking a game, but if it goes back to the Garden, in all likelihood, the Knicks are going to shut the door on them.
1: I mean, here's the pathway. OG Anunoby, let's say, doesn't play game four, as he probably shouldn't. And, you know, the Knicks don't hit outside shots and Tyrese Maxey finally gets it going, right? Like, those are the pathways for the Sixers to get back into this. Tyrese Maxey is one of the better guards in the NBA, and he has been neutralized in this series. For whatever Paul George can do in the first quarter, seemingly he just runs out of steam in the second, third, and fourth quarter. So those are not good things for the Philadelphia 76ers. Joel Embiid just got dunked on by Mitch Robinson. And for all of you Knicks fans out there, you love that. You're going to make T-shirts. I wanted to throw something else out there. We haven't done a lot of betting on this show, but I do a lot of betting in a lot of the shows that I do. So my play on this one is Jalen Brunson. We're going to go over 26.5 points. You get pretty decent odds on it. It's basically about even money. He scored 35, 26, and 33. Career averages, if you go back to the 22-23 season, the dude is the third highest playoff scoring average in the history of the NBA at almost 30. So let's just make that a play. We'll give you one game night, bet of the night, and that'll be my play of the night.
0: Philadelphia has had no answer whatsoever to Jalen Brunson, no matter really who they've thrown on him. And I know there's been some games in this series where Brunson's gotten off to slow starts, but he manages to pile up the points and get to the free throw line. So I like his chances matching and even surpassing those numbers moving forward, especially coming up here in game four. But I want to get back to your point about Tyrese Maxey.
1: Okay.
0: Because he is an X factor, and it's maybe a little ridiculous that we're putting him under that umbrella, but I guess X factor from the standpoint of how can Philly make this series interesting. But here's the problem, and this is what you were scratching the surface of, Keith. You look at game three. How does Tyrese Maxey only take 12 shots? In a game where Embiid is banged up, to your point, Paul George can't hit a shot, even if it was the entire ocean at his disposal after the first quarter. And Maxey was 8 of 12. What baffles me about a guy like Maxey, 2 years ago when the Sixers played the Knicks, remember Maxey went off at the Garden, hit three after three. He had that it factor profile. For some reason, he seems to be content being the complimentary player or perhaps playing in the shadows of Embiid and George. And they need him to be Batman. the time to be Robin is over for Maxey.
1: I don't know if it's playing in the shadows. I want to give some credit to the New York Knicks in kind of forcing the ball out of his hand. And also maybe a little maturity thing with Tyrese Maxey is that he's mature. His game has matured and he wants to make the right basketball play. But Lance, you and I love this sport of basketball. When you're like the best player on the team, sometimes a bad shot by you is better than a good shot by somebody else. Like maybe sometimes just be a little selfish. Because you're right. You go game one and game three for Tyrese Maxey. Game one, 3 for 9 from the field. Game three, 8 for 12 from the field. You cannot tell me that this guy, who is, you know, one of the better guards in the NBA, shot the ball 21 total times in two of these losses. Can't happen.
0: And Maxey has the speed to get out of double teams. He's very quick. He's got an excellent burst. We know he has three-point range. And I don't want to take away credit from the Knicks. As you mentioned, they put Mikal Bridges on him during stretches, and he's got the length, and they have been effective, and Mike Brown has mixed and matched. But Maxey is still a baller at the end of the day. And you get defended by Bridges. You get defended by OG Anunoby. They put Brunson on you. It should not make a difference. It should not take away from the aggressiveness of Tyrese Maxey. And that is the way that this series changes. If Maxey comes to the realization, okay, Embiid is not fully healthy. George is a bit of a roller coaster. I need to now, nobody's saying chuck up 30 shots, but would you rather live and die and your season is on the line with Maxey putting up contested shots, Keith, or to your point, relying on Dominic Barlow, and I know
1: or
0: I'm going to the extreme.
1: DJ Edgecombe, yeah.
0: Correct. Getting tap-ins or making miracle shots. I mean, it's a rhetorical question. We know the answer from that standpoint.
1: The best game the Sixers had was game two in this series, right? He had 26 points. He was 9 for 23, not the best efficiency, 1 for 6 from three. But that's what you need, those kind of at least attempts. You know, often you do the draft game, right? Like if you and I decided, hey, all right, we're going to just draft players from the Sixers and from the Knicks. Wouldn't Maxey be the second person off the board behind Jalen Brunson typically?
0: Without a doubt, especially.
1: I mean, some people might even take Maxey over Brunson. I wouldn't, but
0: I would take Maxey after Brunson in terms of needing a point guard / shooting guard. Because remember, he can handle the ball, he could orchestrate, he could distribute. He's got tremendous value from that standpoint.
1: And my point on doing that is he's not playing like that. He's not playing like he should be the second best player in this series. There are other players that are shooting the ball more, being more aggressive, whatever it may be. And again, I don't know if it's a maturity thing and Maxey's trying to be the right facilitator. Be selfish, dude. Just be a little selfish.
0: It's a matter of him just needing to flip the switch. That's what I think Philadelphia is waiting for, because the Knicks have shown when Mitchell Robinson and Karl-Anthony Towns get in foul trouble that you can attack them in ways that you couldn't when all of a sudden they have more length on the court. And that's why, to come full circle on this conversation and go back to what we were talking about earlier with respect to the Pistons and the Cavs, and I know you're a little bit maybe skeptical more so than I am about Detroit, and Cleveland maybe could give them a hard time, but if we're now moving forward, hypothetically speaking, and the Pistons do play the Knicks in the Eastern Conference Finals, which is the matchup I'm expecting, I think of all the teams in the East, the Pistons are best suited to give the Knicks a taste of their own medicine, because they've got the length, they've got the physicality, and they can beat them up on the glass, which I don't think the Hawks were capable, the Sixers certainly, and even if the Celtics played them. So that's why I'm very intrigued to see that matchup.
1: The Pistons would be the team that could match the Knicks like macho, right? Like they can match their grit and their toughness. I think the ultimate decider in that one is, if OG Anunoby is OG and he's healthy, I like the Knicks. If he's not healthy, Lance, you may be right about your Pistons. You might be.
0: Well, even if OG is healthy, I just think Detroit has that secondary scorer, which they don't get enough credit for, in Tobias Harris. And Jalen Duren and Isaiah Stewart, not too shabby in terms of what they could do to at least help neutralize, not slow down and contain, but neutralize Cat as well as Mitchell Robinson. We gave you the betting angle. We gave you even a hypothetical draft. I mean, come on, people. You got a little bit of everything here on game night. For Keith and Rosari, I'm Lance Meadow. SportsCenter All Night with Chris Lewis is next on ESPN Radio and ESPN app.
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0: squad that has a big night. And oh yeah, they have the MVP too. The Lakers have a former MVP, and they got the team back even in the second quarter.
1: Lakers in the front court right down three. It's 44-41 Oklahoma City. Lakers trail 2-0 in the series. James, left side, free throw line extended. Steps into a three-pointer. He hits it, and the game's tied at 44.
0: LeBron at 19 points, 6 rebounds, and 8 assists. And the Lakers had a strong 34-26 second quarter to put the team up 2 at halftime. However, being within reach of OKC at the half hasn't been a problem for LA in this series. Keeping up in the second half has been the much greater challenge. And in Game 3, it ended up following a similar script.
1: Gilgeous Alexander, 3, splash! Well, you got to respect the drive, and Austin Reeves did that. And SGA shot right over top of him, 70-65 Thunder.
0: Oklahoma City outscored Los Angeles 33-20 in the third. And SGA, 23 points, 9 assists. That's his 29th playoff game with 20 points and 5 assists or more, which ties Kevin Durant for the second most in franchise history, of course, since the franchise has been in OKC. But overall, a quiet night for the soon-to-be two-time MVP. In fact, one of the biggest runs of the game for the Thunder came at the start of the fourth with SGA on the bench. That's when A.J. Mitchell had the keys.
1: A.J. Mitchell going for 22, and he's got it as he hits a falling to the ground shot on the first marker far side of the lane.
2: But once again, just like in the first half, the Thunder attacking Austin Reeves off the dribble.
0: Mitchell had 24 points, 10 assists, those both playoff career highs. He had no turnovers. First Thunder player with 10 assists, no turnovers in a playoff game. Again, since the team has been in OKC. Just another prime example of the depth that this team has to go along with the high-end talent. And speaking of that, their superstar put on the finishing touches.
1: 5:44 to go in regulation. Thunder in control. SGA pulls up, three-pointer, and why not? It goes down. It's that kind of night for the Oklahoma City Thunder. 115-94.
0: It's been a lot of those kind of nights for Oklahoma City over the last couple of seasons. The defending champs have a 3-0 lead in the Western Conference semifinal after beating the Lakers 131-108 on the road. And of course, teams that take a 3-0 lead in the best of 7 in the NBA are 161-0 all time. The Thunder, they've won all 7 games this postseason. They've won all 7 games against the Lakers this season, and their point differential through 7 games, 128 points. That is the best point differential through 7 games in the playoffs by a reigning champion in NBA history. Just straight dominance, and part of their reason, defensively, Alex Caruso, another strong performance, in a conversation with Mike Cousins and Corey Alexander after the game.
1: So we want to know about the third quarter, because for the second straight game, you guys were down at the half and you make a run in the third quarter. Last game, it was without SGA on the floor. This time he was on the floor, but didn't have his best game. What's been a difference maker in these third quarters?
3: Yeah, I think, you know, there's just things that we can fine tune from the first halves. And I think we're learning. You know, we learned last year to be able to make changes on the fly and not change, you know, in the next game. And I think we, you know, towards the end of the second quarter, got a little loose with the ball, getting back transition, and we just tried to make sure that we did those things in the second half.
2: Now, Alex, you, of course, won a world championship with the Los Angeles Lakers, but you were developed in the Oklahoma City Thunder organization. As you look at guys like A.J. Mitchell and what he's doing right now, what is it about the development that's happening at OKC where you guys continue to just keep producing players?
3: Yeah, I mean, A.J. Mitchell, you know, you probably would have found out more about him last year had he not got hurt and been out most of the year. But, you know, he's been this smooth since he got here from his rookie year last year. And he's just a tireless worker. He's got confidence. You see, he doesn't show much emotion. And his poise and his ability are very rare at a young age. And he's a confident player. We try to exude confidence into him as well.
2: And you're, of course, really the leader of this defense when you consider the fact of what you guys have been able to do. But what is it about the fact that even though you have great defenders like Lou Dort and J-Dub when he's healthy in the starting lineup, you guys probably get even

0: better when you go to the bench, especially on the perimeter defensively.
1: Yeah, I mean, it's just an extreme luxury for us to have guys, you know, first of all, that are that good all together on the court to start. You know, normally AJ's coming off the bench, Queso's coming off the bench, I'm coming off the bench. Those are three really good defenders. So we really just try to push each other to be great, you know, and it's always somebody. Somebody's one night that's leading the group.
2: Alex, before we let you go and you get surrounded by your whole team, last one for you is Mark Dignall, your head coach, told us when we met with him before the game, he goes, even if I don't go to a guy at a certain point in the game, I know they trust that I'm going to put them in at the right time. How does he build that trust with you guys?
1: He tells everybody to just stay ready, and he means that. He'll throw you in no matter what, any point in game, first game of the season, you know, game three of the second round. So guys are just prepared and ready to go out there.
3: That's Alex Caruso, former Los Angeles Laker, now champion with the Oklahoma City Thunder, won a championship with both of those teams. 131-108. Thunder win. They take the 3-0 series lead. And you know how long the postseason resume is with the Lakers. They've been in the playoffs a whole bunch, a ton of playoff games. It is their third straight 15-point playoff loss. That is the first time in franchise history they've lost three games in a row in the playoffs by 15 or more points. This is SportsCenter All Night. Chris Lewis here on ESPN Radio. So the afternoon game in the Eastern Conference, game three of Pistons-Cavs. Detroit, they took the first two games of the series, but much of the national conversation surrounding this series was centered around Cleveland's James Harden. While the underperforming from the future Hall of Famer gathered the headlines, guys like Donovan Mitchell, Jared Allen, Evan Mobley, they also struggled in Detroit. They look to change that on their home court.
4: As the Cavaliers will try to run as much off as they can. Mobley.
3: Oh! Oh, my! So much for running it down. Mobley took it right to the face of Isaiah Stewart. Pow! Emphatic call on WTAM. Cavs, they built a lead as large as 17 points, took a 16-point advantage into the half. But a lead like that in today's NBA, especially with Cade Cunningham on the other side, that's no problem.
5: Karis LeVert to Cade. Cade down the right side. Right
3: and one.
5: Roster. Good.
3: Yeah.
5: Good. And count that, baby, and a foul.
3: Ooh.
5: Amazing end-to-end action for the Pistons right there.
3: I mean, we've had pretty energetic calls back-to-back on 97-1 the ticket there. A tremendous run for Detroit eventually put the Pistons up 76-74. Cade put on his second career playoff triple-double, 27 points, 10 boards, 10 assists. But the only blemish in Cunningham's first round resurfaced in this game. He had 8 turnovers. 58 turnovers this postseason. That is the most in any 10-game span in a single postseason since individual turnovers were tracked back in 1978. So you got to take care of that ball. A bugaboo in his game. And fittingly, Spida took advantage.
4: Cavs by 4 with the ball. Here's Donovan Mitchell. Takes the pass down the lane. Flips. Scores with the right hand. Timeout Pistons. Good. Donovan Mitchell with his second straight 30-point ball game. Cavs by 6. 92-86.
3: He rang the meter up to 35 points to join 10 rebounds and 4 assists. That is his 35th career 30-point playoff game. Put the Cavs on the doorstep of the win, but the team needed a closer in crunch time. James Harden, he was held to just 10 points in the first three quarters. But this time, he had the finishing kick.
4: Here's Harden. Harden, met by Tobias Harris. Harden, out front, between his legs. Harden, steps right, three ball.
3: Got it! Harden hit it! Harden hit the three! 25.9 to go! James Harden, as the crowd roars with a silencer. Harden had 9 points in the fourth quarter. He closed it. And the Cavs win 116 to 109. Detroit still leads the series 2-1, but teams so far in that series have protected the home court. In fact, every game the Cavaliers have played this postseason, the home team has won. Mitchell had the big numbers. He put his points per game average in the playoffs at home up to 30.4. That is the third most points per game at home in NBA history in the playoffs, behind Allen Iverson and Michael Jordan. Those are two iconic names. Tobias Harris for Detroit continued his strong play, 21 points, 5 rebounds. But the headline of this game was the headline going in, James Harden. Before, it was his inability to perform to the moment. This time he got it done and talked about it afterwards.
6: You know, my number's called, you know, just getting to my spots. And, you know, it's something that I work on literally every day. You know what I mean? So it's basically, you know, repetition, and it's the confidence to go out there and just, you know, do it. You know, Don had been working so extremely hard throughout the course of the game, you know, just trying to find, you know, opportunities to help him. So that last minute and a half, 2 minutes, however long it was, it presented itself. And for me, just going out there and taking my shots.
3: Not many people have been using Harden and clutch in marriage together, at least over the last couple of games. He's had some great playoff moments in the past. He just has had some games where he hasn't had strong performances as well. His head coach, Kenny Atkinson.
7: It's the James Harden I've seen for how many years he's been in the NBA. You know, that's the James we know. You know, we needed it tonight, right? We're searching. You know, we got some good screenings into some you know, the matchups we wanted, and he went to work.
3: Cavs 116, Pistons 109. Detroit still leads the series 2-1. The NBA playoffs are on ESPN Radio. 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And coming up next, could one Philly team avoid a second-round sweep? 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
3: 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It's been a rough few days at Xfinity Mobile Arena in Philadelphia. On Thursday, the Hurricanes knocked off the Flyers to take a 3-0 series lead. On Friday, the Knicks did the same thing to the Sixers while bringing thousands of fans to Philly to take over the arena. On Saturday, the Flyers needed a win to keep their season alive against the Carolina team that hasn't lost a game all postseason. Philadelphia was able to send it to overtime, tied at 2, but in the extra session...
16: Now Drysdale, can't get it past Slavin. He gets it to Hall. Hall whips it across. Blake with a shot. He scores! It's over! Series over! Jepson Blake wins it in overtime!
3: 99-9, the Fan. Hurricanes in OT. They sweep the Flyers 3-2. They're the first team with a 4-game sweep in each of the first two series in a Stanley Cup playoff year since the NHL went to the four rounds of the best of seven series in 1987. They advanced to their second straight conference finals. They lost 4-1 to Florida last season. So it's a sweep on that side with Carolina advancing to the conference final. You go out west, Wild and Avalanche, with Colorado leading the series 2-0 heading in. So it felt like a must-win in St. Paul for the Wild, and they got it done.
17: 3-on-2 for the Wild developing. Faber to Tarasenko, left side of shot. They score! Brock Faber! Tarasenko shot!
3: That on KFAN 100.3. Wild blast the Avalanche 5-1. So Minnesota has won 6 of their last 8 game threes when they trailed the series heading into that 2-0. So they remain right in it. For the Avalanche, that loss snaps what was a 6-game win streak. Well, Friday was the first night of the 30th anniversary season of the WNBA. Already one milestone, the Toronto Tempo, they played their first game as the first Canadian team in WNBA history. Saturday featured the league headliners on ABC. First, a game that featured the 4 most recent number one picks in the draft. Caitlin Clark, Aaliyah Boston, they played for the Fever, and Paige Beckers and AZ Fudd for the Dallas Wings. It was great to see Clark back on the floor after being held to just 13 games last season.
18: Clark lays it in. Caitlin Clark's first points of 2026.
19: Caitlin Clark getting the ball on the move and able to use her quickness to her strong right side.
3: Clark scored 20 points on ABC, her first game action since July 15th of 2025. She reached the 1,000 career point mark on a layup at the end of the third quarter. But her Rookie of the Year counterpart on the other side had the last laugh.
18: Beckers, guarded by Clark. Beckers, what a move! Bucket in the foul as Beckers dances her way for two.
3: Wings 107, Fever 104. It is the first opening game in WNBA history

0: where both teams scored at least 100 points. Arike Ogunbowale had 22 points in a conversation with Holly Rowe after the game.
1: Well, Arike, this new team, a new coaching staff, and a new system really paid off. The fast break points in particular. How was the flow so good so early in the season?
2: Yeah, Jose, he's just really well with, or he does really well with X's and O's, and we have a lot of pieces that, you know, you don't have to take the tough shot. You can kick it to the next man, and yeah, we just want to run and go, and we did that.
1: You were a little bit late coming to camp over in China play. You didn't miss a beat, though. How did he get you up to speed on this offense? He told me he was sending you plays in China.
2: Yeah, I was actually doing my homework in China, just studying the plays, you know, seeing where he wanted me, trying to learn my spot, but other spots so I'm ready, and it paid off. But this game was rough, though. I'm not saying, you know, this was our best game. We definitely didn't hold good defense, but we got the win.
1: I was going to ask about your defense because it was important when it mattered down the stretch late. What did you see from your team that is possible defensively?
2: Yeah, we dug in. Even though we put ourselves in a hole and didn't hold good defense, like you said, we did when it mattered. And this is a really, really good team. But we can't trade buckets because, you know, on a night that they're hitting more, it might be a win for them. But, you know, we're happy with the win.
1: Opening day of the 30th season. You have had such a wonderful career so far in the W, and you were primed today. What does this mean to you today, Arike?
2: Yeah, all glory to God. You know, this is year 8 for me. It's a blessing to still be out here, especially with the new CBA. More money for us, generational wealth for our family, and it's just amazing. And the W just keeps rising. So hopefully, you know, in the future when I have kids, they're getting $20 million contracts. But I'm just really happy and blessed.
1: All right. Thank you.
2: Thank you.
0: Love to hear it from Arike Ogunbowale. Her Wings win 107-104 over the Fever. Second game of the doubleheader on ABC. The Aces got their rings as the defending champs, but the Mercury got the win.
3: The ATDB connection that we've talked about before has been special. Oh, my word. The crossover is showing off the handles. This is a point forward we're talking about in Alyssa Thomas, who is just having a great time here as the route continues here in Vegas.
0: On ABC, Mercury 99, Aces 66. Yes, that was not a very inspiring ring ceremony, at least afterwards, for the Aces as they got clobbered by the Mercury. This is SportsCenter All Night. Chris Lewis here on ESPN Radio. Sad news. Longtime Atlanta Braves manager Bobby Cox has died, the team announced Saturday. It was 84. Cox, he ranks fourth all-time in wins with more than 2,500 in his 29 years as manager, including 25 years in two stints with the Braves, 4 years with Toronto. He was named the manager of the year 4 times. In the Braves team announcement, they said in part, "And while Bobby's passion for the game was unparalleled, his love of baseball was exceeded only by the love for his family. It's with the heaviest of hearts that we send our sincerest condolences to his beloved wife, Pam, and their loving children and grandchildren." Former Braves outfielder Dale Murphy joined ESPN Radio's Game Day.
4: If you were going to play for Bobby, he didn't put up with, you know, anybody that wasn't a positive influence in the clubhouse. And guys wanted to play for him. I remember him talking, you know, people talking about, well, he got this guy, this guy. This guy doesn't have that good a reputation, you know, in the clubhouse. Well, when they got there with Bobby, I'd ask Bobby, I go, so, you know, what's the deal? He goes, the guy's awesome. I love him. You know, and so he treated everybody, you know, he treated everybody with respect. He loved his players, loyal to a fault, and hung in there where he knew baseball was going to have some rough days the season. And he just didn't give up on you.
0: And it's almost fitting with Bobby Cox looking down. The Braves beat the Dodgers 7-2. And the Braves snap an 8-game losing streak at Dodger Stadium. Coming up next, how Oklahoma City Thunder continues to roar on ESPN Radio.
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10: Caitlin Clark begins her third WNBA season. Harden's heroics silenced the chatter in the Cavs' Game 3 win. Thunder roars again as the Lakers are on the brink.
11: Shai Gilgeous-Alexander, 23 points after a quiet first half. He ends up as the second leading scorer for Oklahoma City. It's A.J. Mitchell with a career high 24 today to lead Oklahoma City. They were down two at the half, and they end up winning 131-108 and lead this series 3-0.
10: Once again, a dominant second half. Mike Cousins described it well, and he called the game on ESPN Radio with Corey Alexander. They recap it all on Post Game Extra.
11: Thank you, Chris. It was a Lakers 2-point halftime lead on Saturday night in L.A., but in true Oklahoma City fashion, they go on a third quarter run and end up winning 131-108, Corey, to take a 3-0 series lead heading into Monday night's Game 4.
12: And it wasn't just the third quarter. It was the third quarter and the fourth quarter, scoring 41 fourth quarter points behind A.J. Mitchell, who just caught fire, 18 second half points for him. In the starting role now, replacing J-Dub out with injury, but it doesn't look like the Thunder losing any steps at all.
11: And it's remarkable. A.J. Mitchell, the career high 24 and 10 assists, his first playoff double-double. You wouldn't have guessed at the half that their second leading scorer would be Shai Gilgeous-Alexander. He finished with 23 points after hitting just 4 field goals in the first half.
12: But the Thunder's showing you that they're more than just the MVP. They're a great team. So if you try to take SGA out of the game by sending 2 defenders at him, they have more than enough playmakers outside of that. They're going to win that matchup 4-on-3 each and every time.
11: That's going to be dangerous territory for the Lakers trying to keep this series alive, because teams that go up 3-0 are perfect in NBA history in best-of-7 series. Oklahoma City has now won 8 straight postseason games dating back to Game 7 of the 2025 NBA Finals, and they have now the third best start to the postseason by a reigning champ in the
6: last 30 years. The next team to catch for them would be a 10-0 start by the 2017 Cavs. Best ever was 11-0 by the 01 Lakers, who did end up repeating, and the Thunder certainly a threat to do that again here this year. So our final in LA on Saturday night, Oklahoma City 131 and the Lakers 108. For Corey Alexander, I'm Mike Cousins right here on your home for the NBA, ESPN Radio and the ESPN app. Now let's go back to Chris Lewis in the studio.
10: Great breakdown by the crew, and now we, of course, have to hear from Kendrick Perkins, who has a take about the Lakers not being the team that will be the first to come back 3-0.
7: The Lakers just don't stand a chance. They don't match up to the champs. They're full of two-way guys, and what happened tonight is that we saw that Sam Presti have the best eye in basketball when it comes to talent. All of a sudden, SGA is not having the SGA-type series or game. And what do you see when he's on the bench? You see the emergence of A.J. Mitchell. Not only does he go for a playoff career high, but also the decision-making, because he had a playoff career in assists. This is how deep and dangerous this team is. It's moments that it could be Chet Holmgren that looked like the best player on the floor. Alex Caruso comes in and his impact is all over the place, especially defensively and bringing that tenacity. So when you look at what they done, all they did was headhunt and search out Austin Reeves tonight. That's the conversation that we need to talk about, is him, Austin Reeves.
10: Well, meanwhile, in the East.
13: Cunningham leans in, put it off the backboard, no. Rebound Mitchell, he'll dribble out the clock. 2-1, you can't hear it, but the buzzer sounds. Cavaliers win. Cavs win 116-109. And the Cavaliers are alive.
10: On WTAM, Donovan Mitchell, 35 points, 10 rebounds, and 4 assists. James Harden closed strong with 9 points in the fourth quarter. Head coach Kenny Atkinson.
14: We know how important it is to get this first win to make it a series, you know. And I felt like that third quarter, like, you know, we had great looks. Like, great looks. And it just was, the ball wasn't falling. I think that's how they got in the game. I wish our defense would have been better, you know, after the misses. But I'm like, man, we're getting great looks. We're missing. So, you know, that's the spirit of this team, right? We don't get down. We're not like, oh, man, they came back. It's like, it's a veteran team. They kind of know that's how this goes. We're getting great shots. We're missing them. You know, stay with it.
10: Cavs got the win. Detroit still leads the series 2-1. Keeping with the NBA, the NBA draft lottery takes place Sunday, 3 p.m. Eastern in Chicago. Some monsters at the top of the draft, headlined by number one projected pick, A.J. DeBonta from BYU. You also have guys like Darren Peterson from Kansas, Cam Boozer at Duke, Caleb Wilson from North Carolina. You have the Wizards, the Nets, the Pacers. They each have a 14% chance at the number one pick. Here's ESPN draft expert Jeremy Wu on the top prospect, A.J. DeBonta.
15: Coming back into the season early in the year, is this really viewed as anyone's race? I think Peterson had a lot of momentum. DeBonta came into the year, just had an okay senior year. People weren't sure which version of A.J. we were going to see. We saw him really turn it on as the year went on. He had a lot of responsibility at BYU. They were up and down. They had injuries. He stepped up. By the end of the year, you know, I'm sitting there at the Big 12 tournament and watching him really dominate, sort of figuring out that balance between scoring and playmaking and how to be that number one guy. That's something NBA teams took notice of. I think as the year went on, he really, some teams had him won, some teams sort of moved him up there. It's not a done deal, but he looks like the most probable guy right now just based off what he's done.
10: Well, the lottery is all about teams that didn't make the playoffs. Well, speaking of teams that didn't make the playoffs, after exactly 3 weeks of thinking it over, Steve Kerr has agreed to a 2-year contract to return as the coach of the Golden State Warriors. According to ESPN, Shams Charania, the deal will keep Kerr as the highest paid coach in the NBA annually. Now, if you're wondering what the Warriors have in the lottery, they have the 11th best odds at getting the number one pick. They have a 9.4% chance of moving into the top four. A 77.6% chance at remaining in the 11th spot. SportsCenter All Night, Chris Lewis here on ESPN Radio. The opening weekend of a milestone 30th season of the WNBA. And the league continues to move in a positive direction. This offseason, The league and the WNBAPA agreed on a historic new CBA benefiting the current players as well as some icons of the past. The league added teams in Toronto and Portland for this season, two more teams coming in the next 2 years. And, of course, Caitlin Clark is healthy, back on the floor with the Indiana Fever. And before her 2026 debut, she sat down with Malika Andrews on the NBA Today.
16: If you could play one-on-one with anybody, current, not current, who would it be?
17: That's a fantastic question. Current or not current?
16: NBA, WNBA.
17: Well, like, I would get killed by every NBA player, but, like, Steph Curry.
16: You would play one-on-one with Steph Curry? I thought you were going to say Peyton Pritchard.
17: That's great. Peyton Pritchard. Yeah. That's a great answer.
18: Wow. Caitlin Clark effect.
19: What a show put on by Caitlin Clark.
16: All right, we're sitting here, not playing one-on-one with Peyton Pritchard, but we're sitting here on the precipice of your third season in the
17: WNBA. Hard to believe. It's crazy.
16: Where has time gone?
17: Truly.
16: It's insane.
17: It's wild.
16: So what does a successful third season look like for you?
17: I mean, hopefully a championship. I feel like we have all the pieces kind of put together now. We have had our core together for 3 years. Obviously, last season, I didn't get to play in many games, but still what we were able to do is absolutely incredible. I think having Steph, and that was her first year in our coaching staff, going into year three, you kind of have that culture and that foundation kind of laid, and we went through so much adversity.
20: He's been served now for Caitlin Clark. She had been dealing most recently with a groin injury.
16: You mentioned the playoffs last year. What was the most difficult part of having to watch that?
17: Yeah, I think looking back now, figuring out how to be a good leader and be a good teammate, I think that's probably what I learned the most. I think the like toughest moments for me were like the night before the games, like you're in your hotel room and it's like you're on a road trip and it's like, man, my team is gearing up to play in game five of the semifinals to maybe go to the finals, and I know I don't get to put my uniform on. Like, that makes me like emotional right now. Like, that just like ate at me. Like, I hated that.
16: There's not many people who know what it's even like to remotely try to walk in your shoes.
17: Yeah.
16: LeBron James may know a little bit about that, and you two have developed a relationship. What do you lean on him for? What's the last text message you guys exchanged?
17: Yeah, I mean, I think LeBron has just been there to support me more than anything. He understands the microscope that I'm under and the spotlight that's on me, and I think he just wants to be there for me more than anything. When I was hurt last year, he reached out and was like, is there any way I can help you? Like, is there anybody I can connect you with? Like, just somebody that's there, like, trying to help you, trying to help make the game better, help you improve. And I think that's a lot of our relationship now. And then a little bit of golf, too. We text about golf. But that's next on our bucket list, is to play golf together. I'm not sure either of us are too great, so we might be chasing the ball a lot. But I think basketball players just love that, like, mental challenge of, like, an individual sport of golf.
16: Season opener last year.
17: Yeah.
16: Started out with a bang.
17: Mm-hmm.
16: Does that come into your mind when you think of, you're the person who wants to put on a show every night and starting on May 9th to start the Caitlin show?
17: Yeah, I mean, I try to approach every preseason game the way I'm going to approach, you know, the game on May 9th or the game on August 12th, whatever it is. Like, they're all the same to me. Same amount of fire, same amount of wanting to win than the one before it or the one that will be next.
10: And Caitlin Clark of the Fever began the season in a showcase matchup against Paige Beckers and the Dallas Wings. What a game. It was a thriller. Indiana down three on their final possession.
21: Almost a football-like formation here. As Cunningham will inbound. Fever down three, 1.3 remaining. Mitchell gets a clean look. Can't hit. And that will do it. Dallas escapes in an offensive shootout. 107-104 the final in an opening day thriller.
10: First season opening game in WNBA history where both teams scored at least 100. Paige Beckers had 20 points. Caitlin Clark had 20 points. Elsewhere in the W, Dream beat the Lynx 91-90. The Lynx blew a 15-point halftime lead. The Sky topped the Fire in the Portland Fire's first game, 98-83. Significant trade in baseball. Cleveland Guardians, they acquired two-time Gold Glove winning catcher Patrick Bailey from the San Francisco Giants for the 29th pick in this year's MLB draft, and left-handed pitching prospect Matt Tugboat Wilkinson. That's a nickname from the 1970s, if I ever heard it. Here's the insider Buster Olney on Hammer and Emmett.
0: He's hitting 146. His adjusted OPS plus, and that statistic, 100 is average, is 16 so far this year. And we've seen the San Francisco Giants struggle offensively, and in the last week, they basically decided, you know what, this just can't work. Yes, Patrick Bailey is generally considered to be one of the very best defensive catchers in baseball, absolutely the best at framing, so they move him out. I think Cleveland, as you guys know, the Guardians have long lived without a prolific offense. They win with pitching, with catching, and with defense, and so they're like, this guy's perfect for us. So now between Austin Hedges and Patrick Bailey, they have two probably of the three or four best defensive catchers in baseball, because if the Guardians are going to win or lose, it's going to be because of pitching, and they're doing everything they can to foster that. And if you're the Giants, I'm sure Patrick Bailey, when he was benched earlier in the week, I think the Giants probably understood he was prepared to go someplace else.
10: One sad note in baseball, longtime Atlanta Braves manager Bobby Cox has died, the team announced on Saturday. He was 84 years old.
1: Bobby Cox managed 29 seasons in the major leagues, and it is virtually impossible to find a player who didn't love playing for him. He was the ultimate player's manager, who trusted his guys and treated them all like men.
22: I kind of live my manager's career with two words, recognition and praise. That's who Bobby Cox is.
23: The one thing you always hear is that Bobby was the best. Everybody says it, and everybody who says it, we know what it means.
1: He was a great manager, quote, the greatest to ever put on a uniform, said former Brave Tim Hudson. Cox won 2,504 games, fourth most of all time. He went to the postseason 16 times, more than any other manager, and won 14 division titles in a row, a record in the divisional era. Won 100 games six times. He won the Manager of the Year four times and was inducted into the Hall of Fame in 2014.
24: I made trades and acquired players and put teams together with great confidence that they were being placed into the hand of the greatest manager of men.
1: Cox's signature was his metal spikes, which he wore right to the end of his managerial career at age 70 because, Chipper Jones said, quote, that's what big leaguers do. And no one in a major league uniform personified what it meant to be a big leaguer more than Bobby Cox.
25: A small part of Bobby Cox as a baseball player changes your career. 20 years with the man changes your life.
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10: 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The Cubs have been winning anytime, anywhere. They come in winning 10 in a row, but their streak comes to an end at the hands of the Rangers.
11: And here comes the pitch. A swing and a shot deep down the left field line. Looking in the corner, it is history. A home run for Justin Foscue. How about that? The Rangers lead by the score of 5-0, and Foscue has hit his first major league home run.
10: On 105.3, the Fan, Rangers blanked the Cubs 6-0. That was the Cubs' second 10-game winning streak this season. But that comes to an end. Where there's winning streaks, there's losing streaks. And that's the Reds losing 8 in a row coming into the day. But that streak also ended on ESPN Radio.
12: 2-0 pitch. Swinging a ball, line to left, and it falls in for a hit in front of Cole. Trevino is there, rounding third. Throw to the plate. Out at the plate, trying to score. The second run was McClain on a strike from Cole. RBI for De La Cruz in a single, but then Cole thrown out trying to score the second run on the hit by De La Cruz to retire the side.
10: Well, you'll take the run, and the Reds do that and win 3-1, a much-needed win over the Astros. That game was on ESPN Radio. Tune in to baseball action tonight as the Royals host the Tigers. Coverage begins 6:30 p.m. Eastern on ESPN Radio and the ESPN app. Other noteworthy scores, Brewers in extras over the Yankees 4-3. It was in 11 innings where the Twins beat the Guardians 2-1. Padres double the Cardinals 4-2. Diamondbacks sneak past the Mets 2-1. Phillies pound the Rockies 9-3. Royals top the Tigers 5-1. And the Blue Jays pound the Angels 14-1. Let's check in with Ed Bankin with today's top sound.
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13: Just four hits for the Astros today, and a curve is hit well out to right center. Chasing back, reaching out on the run, the catch is made, the kissing into the fence in right center. Dane Myers racing back in a brilliant catch by the Cincinnati center fielder.
14: Number four.
7: In Philadelphia, it's a Schwarbaum for Kyle Schwarber as the Philly slugger goes deep in his team's win over Colorado. 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
15: Here's Kyle Schwarber. And the pitch. Kyle blasts it. High and deep down the line, and that is on its way. Way back. Second deck. Three runs. Schwarbaum. A four spot here in the third inning. Kyle Schwarber with his 14th home run of the season.
14: Number three.
7: It was a thriller in Miami as Jacob Marcy launches a three-run homer and helps the Marlins pick up a win over the Nationals. 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
13: 2-1 to Jacob. He lifts that one high in the air, out to right and deep. Wood is back, and it's gone! Just what the doctor ordered. Mr. Marcy drives in both of them. He's got a three-run homer and the fish out in front. It's 7-4 in the bottom of the eighth.
14: Number two.
7: To the NBA playoffs, where James Harden sends the Cavaliers crowd into a frenzy with a step-back three-pointer in Cleveland's win over Detroit. The call on WTAM.
13: Here's Harden. Harden met by Tobias Harris. Harden out front between his legs. Harden steps right. Three ball. Got it! Harden hit it! Harden hit the three! 25.9 to go! James Harden as the crowd roars with a silencer.
14: Number one.
7: And finally to the NHL playoffs, where the Red Hot Hurricanes advance to the Eastern Conference Finals thanks to an overtime goal by Jackson Blake. The call on 99.9, the fan.
13: Now Drysdale can't get it past Slavin. He gets it to Hall. Hall whips it across. Blake with a shot. He scores! It's over! Series over! Jackson Blake wins it in overtime!
10: Boy, was Saturday jam-packed. Well, news from Friday, the NFL Referees Association, a new 7-year collective bargaining agreement agreed to, which eliminates the possibility of a work stoppage prior to the 2026 season. Here's ESPN's Jeremy Fowler on NFL Live.
16: With the people I talked to, the league officers, a sigh of relief. They did not want replacement refs. Now they get a win-win for the fans, for the league office, and for the officials. Now the league is figuring it has a win here because it gets more access to these officials. There used to be a dead period from the end of the season to like mid to late May where they could sort of disappear. Now the NFL can get their hands on them a little bit, do more training, try to keep more accountability for in-season play.
10: So wages up. Good news. More training, also good news. So when your team doesn't win as many games as you hope they will next season, you can't blame the replacement refs for that. We're not having replacement refs in the NFL coming up next season. But coming up next, how the two game threes in the NBA took completely different tones. It's a SportsCenter All Night right here on ESPN Radio.
18: 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Mini camps are wrapping up, but it's never too early to give you the biggest roster holes for each of the Super Bowl contenders. 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
7: The Thunder and Lakers clash on the court in L.A.
30: Holmgren, right block. He's double-teamed. Steps through, pivots, shoots, and scores anyway.
7: Cade Cunningham and the Pistons look to take a commanding series lead versus the Cavs.
31: Karis LeVert to Cade. Cade down the right side.
32: And one!
31: They're good!
32: Yeah!
31: Good!
7: The Stanley Cup playoffs feature a pair of games on the ice.
30: Now Drysdale. Can't get it past Slavin. He gets it to Hall. Hall whips it across. Blake with a shot. He scores!
7: Baseball loses one of its legends of the game.
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0: Well, that's because you're red, they're red.
1: 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That's very true.
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3: How could I possibly follow up Elmo? We're just setting myself up for failure on this show tonight. Well, it's been a thunderstorm through the last two postseasons, but perhaps this series with a Thunder against the Lakers has been their most dominant showing. Oklahoma City, they leapt out to a 2-0 series lead over Los Angeles. And coming into game three, OKC had beaten LA by at least 15 points in 5 of their 6 meetings this season, including games 1 and 2. LeBron and the crew, hoping a change in venue and a change in the officiating could reverse the trend of this matchup. However, it was the Thunder long ball that got the team going.
4: Gildas Alexander short on the free throw. Lakers had it. It got ripped away, and then turns into a 3 for Cason Wallace.
5: But that's what the Thunder have done better than the Lakers. One of the things, they have turned those second chance opportunities into points, even though they've had less.
3: In game 2, it was Jared McCain who ignited from 3. Game 3 on ESPN Radio, the opening quarter belonged to Cason Wallace. With this Thunder team, it really could be anybody on the squad that has a big night. And oh yeah, they have the MVP too. The Lakers have a former MVP, and they got the team back even in the second quarter.
4: Lakers in the front court right down 3. It's 44-41 Oklahoma City. Lakers trail 2-0 in the series. James, left side, free throw line extended. Steps into a 3-pointer. He hits it, and the game's tied at 44.
3: LeBron at 19 points, 6 rebounds, and 8 assists. And the Lakers had a strong 34-26 second quarter to put the team up 2 at halftime. However, being within reach of OKC at the half hasn't been a problem for LA in this series. Keeping up in the second half has been the much greater challenge. And in game 3, it ended up following a similar script.
4: Gilgeous Alexander, 3, splash. Well, you got to respect the drive, and Austin Reeves did that. And SGA shot right over top of him, 70-65 Thunder.
3: Oklahoma City outscored Los Angeles 33-20 in the third. And SGA, 23 points, 9 assists. That's his 29th playoff game with 20 points and 5 assists or more, which ties Kevin Durant for the second most in franchise history, of course, since the franchise has been in OKC. But overall, a quiet night for the soon-to-be 2-time MVP. In fact, one of the biggest runs of the game for the Thunder came at the start of the fourth with SGA on the bench. That's when A.J. Mitchell had the keys.
4: A.J. Mitchell going for 22, and he's got it as he hits a falling to the ground shot on the first marker far side of the lane.
5: But once again, just like in the first half, the Thunder attacking Austin Reeves off the dribble.
3: Mitchell had 24 points, 10 assists, those both playoff career highs. He had no turnovers. First Thunder player with 10 assists, no turnovers in a playoff game. Again, since the team has been in OKC. Just another prime example of the depth that this team has to go along with the high-end talent. And speaking of that, their superstar put on the finishing touches.
4: 5:44 to go in regulation. Thunder in control. SGA pulls up 3-pointer, and why not? It goes down. It's that kind of night for the Oklahoma City Thunder. 115-94.
3: It's been a lot of those kind of nights for Oklahoma City over the last couple of seasons. The defending champs have a 3-0 lead in the Western Conference semifinal after beating the Lakers 131-108 on the road. And of course, teams that take a 3-0 lead in the best of 7 in the NBA are 161-0 all time. The Thunder, they've won all 7 games this postseason. They've won all 7 games against the Lakers this season, and their point differential through 7 games, 128 points. That is the best point differential through 7 games in the playoffs by a reigning champion in NBA history. Just straight dominance, and part of their reason, defensively, Alex Caruso, another strong performance, in a conversation with Mike Cousins and Corey Alexander after the game.
4: So we want to know about the third.

0: quarter, because for the second straight game, you guys were down at the half and you make a run in the third quarter. Last game, it was without SGA on the floor. This time he was on the floor, but didn't have his best game. What's been a difference maker in these third quarters?
1: Yeah, I think, you know, there's just things that we can fine tune from the first halves. And I think we're learning. You know, we learned last year to be able to make changes on the fly and not change, you know, in the next game. And I think we, you know, towards the end of the second quarter, got a little loose with the ball, getting back transition, and we just tried to make sure that we did those things in the second half.
2: Now, Alex, you, of course, won a world championship with the Los Angeles Lakers, but you were developed in the Oklahoma City Thunder organization. As you look at guys like A.J. Mitchell and what he's doing right now, what is it about the development that's happening at OKC where you guys continue to just keep producing players?
1: Yeah, I mean, A.J. Mitchell, you know, you probably would have found out more about him last year had he not got hurt and been out most of the year. But, you know, he's been this smooth since he got here from his rookie year last year. And he's just a tireless worker. He's got confidence. You see, he doesn't show much emotion. And his poise and his ability are very rare at a young age. And he's a confident player. We try to exude confidence into him as well.
2: And you're, of course, really the leader of this defense when you consider the fact of what you guys have been able to do. But what is it about the fact that even though you have great defenders like Lou Dort and J-Dub when he's healthy in the starting lineup, you guys probably get even better when you go to the bench, especially on the perimeter defensively?
1: Yeah, I mean, it's just an extreme luxury for us to have guys, you know, first of all, that are that good all together on the court to start. You know, normally AJ's coming off the bench, Queso's coming off the bench, I'm coming off the bench. Those are three really good defenders. So we really just try to push each other to be great, you know, and it's always somebody. Somebody's one night that's leading the group.
0: Alex, before we let you go and you get surrounded by your whole team, last one for you is Mark Dignall, your head coach, told us when we met with him before the game, he goes, even if I don't go to a guy at a certain point in the game, I know they trust that I'm going to put them in at the right time. How does he build that trust with you guys?
1: He tells everybody to just stay ready, and he means that. He'll throw you in no matter what, any point in the game, first game of the season, you know, game three of the second round. So guys are just prepared and ready to go out there.
3: That's Alex Caruso, former Los Angeles Laker, now champion with the Oklahoma City Thunder, won a championship with both of those teams. 131-108. Thunder win. They take the 3-0 series lead. And you know how long the postseason resume is with the Lakers. They've been in the playoffs a whole bunch, a ton of playoff games. It is their third straight 15-point playoff loss. That is the first time in franchise history they've lost three games in a row in the playoffs by 15 or more points. This is SportsCenter All Night. Chris Lewis here on ESPN Radio. So the afternoon game in the Eastern Conference, game three of Pistons-Cavs. Detroit, they took the first two games of the series, but much of the national conversation surrounding this series was centered around Cleveland's James Harden. While the underperforming from the future Hall of Famer gathered the headlines, guys like Donovan Mitchell, Jared Allen, Evan Mobley, they also struggled in Detroit. They look to change that on their home court.
4: The Cavaliers will try to run as much off as they can. Mobley.
3: Oh! Oh, my! So much for running it down. Mobley took it right to the face of Isaiah Stewart. Pow! Emphatic call on WTAM. Cavs, they built a lead as large as 17 points, took a 16-point advantage into the half. But a lead like that in today's NBA, especially with Cade Cunningham on the other side, that's no problem.
5: Karis LeVert to Cade. Cade down the right side.
3: And one!
5: Roster. Good!
3: Yes!
5: Good! And count that, baby, and a foul!
3: Woo!
5: Amazing end-to-end action for the Pistons right there.
3: I mean, we've had pretty energetic calls back-to-back on 97-1 the ticket there. A tremendous run for Detroit eventually put the Pistons up 76-74. Cade put on his second career playoff triple-double, 27 points, 10 boards, 10 assists. But the only blemish in Cunningham's first round resurfaced in this game. He had 8 turnovers. 58 turnovers this postseason. That is the most in any 10-game span in a single postseason since individual turnovers were tracked back in 1978. So you got to take care of that ball. A bugaboo in his game. And fittingly, Spida took advantage.
4: Cavs by four with the ball. Here's Donovan Mitchell, takes the pass down the lane, flips, scores with the right hand, timeout Pistons. Good, Donovan Mitchell with his second straight 30-point ball game. Cavs by six, 92-86.
3: He rang the meter up to 35 points to join 10 rebounds and 4 assists. That is his 35th career 30-point playoff game. Put the Cavs on the doorstep of the win, but the team needed a closer in crunch time. James Harden, he was held to just 10 points in the first three quarters. But this time, he had the finishing kick.
4: Here's Harden. Harden, met by Tobias Harris. Harden, out front, between his legs. Harden, steps right, three ball.
6: Got it! Harden hit it! Harden hit the three! 25.9 to go! James Harden, as the crowd roars with a silencer.
3: Harden had 9 points in the fourth quarter. He closed it. And the Cavs win 116-109. Detroit still leads the series 2-1, but teams so far in that series have protected the home court. In fact, every game the Cavaliers have played this postseason, the home team has won. Mitchell had the big numbers. He put his points per game average in the playoffs at home up to 30.4. That is the third most points per game at home in NBA history in the playoffs, behind Allen Iverson and Michael Jordan. Those are two iconic names. Tobias Harris for Detroit continued his strong play, 21 points, 5 rebounds. But the headline of this game was the headline going in, James Harden. Before, it was his inability to perform to the moment. This time, he got it done and talked about it afterwards.
7: You know, my number's called, you know, just getting to my spots. And, you know, it's something that I work on literally every day. You know what I mean? So it's basically, you know, repetition, and it's the confidence to go out there and just, you know, do it. You know, Don had been working so extremely hard throughout the course of the game, you know, just trying to find, you know, opportunities to help him. So that last minute and a half, 2 minutes, however long it was, it presented itself. And for me, just going out there and taking my shots.
3: Not many people have been using Harden and clutch in marriage together, at least over the last couple of games. He's had some great playoff moments in the past. He just has had some games where he hasn't had strong performances as well. His head coach, Kenny Atkinson.
8: It's the James Harden I've seen for how many years he's been in the NBA. You know, that's the James we know. You know, we needed it tonight, right? We're searching. You know, we got some good screenings into some you know, the matchups we wanted, and he went to work.
3: Cavs 116, Pistons 109. Detroit still leads the series 2-1. The NBA playoffs are on ESPN Radio. 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And coming up next, could one Philly team avoid a second-round sweep? 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
7: 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It's been a rough few days at Xfinity Mobile Arena in Philadelphia. On Thursday, the Hurricanes knocked off the Flyers to take a 3-0 series lead. On Friday, the Knicks did the same thing to the Sixers while bringing thousands of fans to Philly to take over the arena. On Saturday, the Flyers needed a win to keep their season alive against the Carolina team that hasn't lost a game all postseason. Philadelphia was able to send it to overtime, tied at 2, but in the extra session.
8: Now Drysdale can't get it past Slavin. He gets it to Hall. Hall whips it across. Blake with a shot. He scores! It's over! Series over! Jepson Blake wins it in overtime!
7: 99-9 the fan. Hurricanes in OT. They sweep the Flyers 3-2. They're the first team with a 4-game sweep in each of the first two series in a Stanley Cup playoff year since the NHL went to the four rounds of the best of seven series in 1987. They advanced to their second straight conference finals. They lost 4-1 to Florida last season. So it's a sweep on that side with Carolina advancing to the conference final. You go out west, Wild and Avalanche, with Colorado leading the series 2-0 heading in. So it felt like a must win in St. Paul for the Wild, and they got it done.
9: 3-on-2 for the Wild developing. Faber to Tarasenko, left side a shot. They score!
7: That on KFAN 100.3. Wild blast the Avalanche 5-1. So Minnesota has won 6 of their last 8 game threes when they trailed the series heading into that 2-0. So they remain right in it. For the Avalanche, that loss snaps what was a 6-game win streak. Well, Friday was the first night of the 30th anniversary season of the WNBA. Already one milestone, the Toronto Tempo, they played their first game as the first Canadian team in WNBA history. Saturday featured the league headliners on ABC. First, a game that featured the 4 most recent number one picks in the draft. Caitlin Clark, Aaliyah Boston, they played for the Fever, and Paige Beckers and AZ Fudd for the Dallas Wings. It was great to see Clark back on the floor after being held to just 13 games last season.
10: Clark lays it in. Caitlin Clark's first points of 2026.
11: Caitlin Clark getting the ball on the move and able to use her quickness to her strong right side.
7: Clark scored 20 points on ABC, her first game action since July 15th of 2025. She reached the 1,000 career point mark on a layup at the end of the third quarter. But her Rookie of the Year counterpart on the other side had the last laugh.
11: Beckers, guarded by Clark. Beckers, what a move! Bucket in the foul as Beckers dances her way for two.
7: Wings 107, Fever 104. It is the first opening game in WNBA history where both teams scored at least 100 points. Arike Ogunbowale had 22 points and a conversation with Holly Rowe after the game.
12: Well, Arike, this new team, a new coaching staff, and a new system really paid off. The fast break points in particular. How was the flow so good so early in the season?
13: Yeah, Jose, he does really well with X's and O's, and we have a lot of pieces that, you know, you don't have to take the tough shot. You can kick it to the next man, and we just want to run and go, and we did that.
12: You were a little bit late coming to camp over in China play. You didn't miss a beat, though. How did he get you up to speed on this offense? He told me he was sending you plays in China.
13: Yeah, I was actually doing my homework in China, just studying the plays, you know, seeing where he wanted me, trying to learn my spot, but other spots so I'm ready, and it paid off. But this game was rough, though. I'm not saying, you know, this was our best game. We definitely didn't hold good defense, but we got the win.
12: I was going to ask about your defense because it was important when it mattered down the stretch late. What did you see from your team that is possible defensively?
13: Yeah, we dug in, even though we put ourselves in a hole and didn't hold good defense like you said we did when it mattered, and this is a really, really good team, but we can't trade buckets because, you know, on the night that they're hitting more, it might be a win for them, but, you know, we're happy with the win.
12: Opening day of the 30th season, you have had such a wonderful career so far in the W, and you were prime today. What does this mean to you today, Arike?
13: Yeah, all glory to God. You know, this is year 8 for me. It's a blessing to still be out here, especially with the new CBA, more money for us, generational wealth for our family, and it's just amazing. And the W just keeps rising, so hopefully, you know, in the future when I have kids, they're getting $20 million contracts, but I'm just really happy and blessed.
12: All right, thank you.
13: Thank you.
7: Love to hear it from Arike Ogunbowale. Her Wings win 107-104 over the Fever. Second game of the doubleheader on ABC. The Aces got their rings as the defending champs, but the Mercury got the win.
14: The ATDB connection that we've talked about before has been special. Oh, my word. The crossover and showing off the handles. This is a point forward we're talking about in Alyssa Thomas, who is just having a great time here as the route continues here in Vegas.
7: On ABC, Mercury 99, Aces 66. Yes, that was not a very inspiring ring ceremony, at least afterwards, for the Aces as they got clobbered by the Mercury. This is SportsCenter All Night. Chris Lewis, you're on ESPN Radio. Sad news, longtime Atlanta Braves manager Bobby Cox has died, the team announced Saturday. It was 84. Cox, he ranks fourth all-time in wins with more than 2,500 in his 29 years as manager, including 25 years in two stints with the Braves, 4 years with Toronto. He was named the Manager of the Year 4 times. In the Braves team announcement, they said in part, "And while Bobby's passion for the game was unparalleled, his love of baseball was exceeded only by the love for his family. It's with the heaviest of hearts that we send our sincerest condolences to his beloved wife, Pam, and their loving children and grandchildren." Former Braves outfielder Dale Murphy joined ESPN Radio's Game Day.
15: If you were going to play for Bobby, he didn't put up with, you know, anybody that wasn't a positive influence in the clubhouse. And guys wanted to play for him. I remember him talking, you know, people talking about, well, he got this guy, this guy. This guy doesn't have that good a reputation, you know, in the clubhouse. Well, when they got there with Bobby, I'd ask Bobby, I go, so, you know, what's the deal? He goes, the guy's awesome. I love him. You know, and so he treated everybody, you know, he treated everybody with respect. He loved his players, loyal to a fault, and hung in there. He knew baseball was going to have some rough days this season, and he just didn't give up on you.
7: And it's almost fitting with Bobby Cox looking down. The Braves beat the Dodgers 7-2, and the Braves snap an 8-game losing streak at Dodger Stadium. Coming up next, how Oklahoma City Thunder continues to roar on ESPN Radio.
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10: Caitlin Clark begins her third WNBA season. Harden's heroics silenced the chatter in a Cavs Game 3 win. Thunder roars again as the Lakers are on the brink.
11: Shai Gilgeous-Alexander.

0: 23 points after a quiet first half. He ends up as the second leading scorer for Oklahoma City. It's A.J. Mitchell with a career high 24 today to lead Oklahoma City. They were down two at the half, and they end up winning 131-108 and lead this series 3-0.
1: Once again, a dominant second half. Mike Cousins described it well, and he called the game on ESPN Radio with Corey Alexander. They recap it all on Post Game Extra.
0: Thank you, Chris. It was a Lakers 2-point halftime lead on Saturday night in LA, but in true Oklahoma City fashion, they go on a third quarter run and end up winning 131-108, Corey, to take a 3-0 series lead heading into Monday night's game four.
2: And it wasn't just the third quarter, it was the third quarter and the fourth quarter, scoring 41 fourth quarter points behind A.J. Mitchell, who just caught fire, 18 second half points for him. And the starting role now replacing J-Dub out with injury, but it doesn't look like the Thunder losing any steps at all.
0: And it's remarkable. A.J. Mitchell, the career high 24 and 10 assists, his first playoff double-double. You wouldn't have guessed at the half that their second leading scorer would be Shai Gilgeous-Alexander. He finished with 23 points after hitting just 4 field goals in the first half.
2: But the Thunder's showing you that they're more than just the MVP. They're a great team. So if you try to take SGA out of the game by sending two defenders at him, they have more than enough playmakers outside of that. They're going to win that matchup 4-on-3 each and every time.
0: That's going to be dangerous territory for the Lakers trying to keep this series alive, because teams that go up 3-0 are perfect in NBA history in best-of-7 series. Oklahoma City has now won 8 straight postseason games dating back to Game 7 of the 2025 NBA Finals, and they have now the third best start to the postseason by a reigning champ in the last 30 years. The next team to catch for them would be a 10-0 start by the 2017 Cavs. Best ever was 11-0 by the 0-1 Lakers, who did end up repeating, and the Thunder certainly a threat to do that again here this year. So our final in LA on Saturday night, Oklahoma City 131 and the Lakers 108. For Corey Alexander, I'm Mike Cousins, right here on your home for the NBA, ESPN Radio and the ESPN app. Now let's go back to Chris Lewis in the studio.
1: Great breakdown by the crew, and now we of course have to hear from Kendrick Perkins, who has a take about the Lakers not being the team that will be the first to come back 3-0.
3: The Lakers just don't stand a chance. They don't match up to the champs. They're full of two-way guys, and what happened tonight is that we saw that Sam Presti have the best eye in basketball when it comes to talent. All of a sudden, SGA is not having an SGA-type series or game. And what do you see when he's on the bench? You see the emergence of A.J. Mitchell. Not only does he go for a playoff career high, but also the decision-making, because he had a playoff career in assists. This is how deep and dangerous this team is. It's moments that it could be Chet Holmgren that look like the best player on the floor. Alex Caruso comes in and his impact is all over the place, especially defensively and bringing that tenacity. So when you look at what they done, all they did was headhunt and search out Austin Reeves tonight. That's the conversation that we need to talk about, is him, Austin Reeves.
1: Well, meanwhile, in the East.
4: Cunningham leans in, put it off the backboard, no. Rebound Mitchell, he'll dribble out the clock. 2-1, you can't hear it, but the buzzer sounds. Cavaliers win. Cavs win 116-109. And the Cavaliers are alive.
1: On WTAM, Donovan Mitchell, 35 points, 10 rebounds, and 4 assists. James Harden closed strong with 9 points in the fourth quarter. Head coach Kenny Atkinson.
5: We know how important it is to get this first win, to make it a series, you know. I felt like that third quarter, like, you know, we had great looks. Like, great looks. And it just was, the ball wasn't falling. I think that's how they got in the game. I wish our defense would have been better, you know, after the misses. But I'm like, man, we're getting great looks. We're missing. So, you know, that's the spirit of this team, right? We don't get down. We're not like, oh, man, they came back. It's like, it's a veteran team. They kind of know that's how this goes. We're getting great shots. We're missing them. You know, stay with it.
1: Cavs got the win. Detroit still leads the series 2-1. Keeping with the NBA, the NBA draft lottery takes place Sunday, 3 p.m. Eastern in Chicago. some monsters at the top of the draft. Headlined by number one projected pick, A.J. DeBonta from BYU. You also have guys like Darren Peterson from Kansas, Cam Boozer at Duke, Caleb Wilson from North Carolina. You have the Wizards, the Nets, the Pacers. They each have a 14% chance at the number one pick. Here's ESPN draft expert Jeremy Wu on the top prospect, A.J. DeBonta.
6: Coming back into the season early in the year, is this really viewed as anyone's race? I think Peterson had a lot of momentum. DeBonta came into the year, just had an okay senior year. People weren't sure which version of AJ we were going to see. We saw him really turn it on as the year went on. He had a lot of responsibility at BYU. They were up and down. They had injuries. He stepped up. By the end of the year, you know, I'm sitting there at the Big 12 tournament and watching him really dominate, sort of figuring out that balance between scoring and playmaking and how to be that number one guy. That's something NBA teams took notice of. I think as the year went on, he really, some teams had him one, some teams sort of moved him up there. It's not a done deal, but he looks like the most probable guy right now just based off what he's done.
1: Well, the lottery is all about teams that didn't make the playoffs. Well, speaking of teams that didn't make the playoffs, after exactly 3 weeks of thinking it over, Steve Kerr has agreed to a 2-year contract to return as the coach of the Golden State Warriors. According to ESPN, Shams Charania, the deal will keep Kerr as the highest paid coach in the NBA annually. Now, if you're wondering what the Warriors have in the lottery, they have the 11th best odds at getting the number one pick. They have a 9.4% chance of moving into the top four, a 77.6% chance of remaining in the 11th spot. SportsCenter All Night, Chris Lewis here on ESPN Radio. The opening weekend of a milestone 30th season of the WNBA. And the league continues to move in a positive direction. This offseason, the league and the WNBAPA agreed on a historic new CBA benefiting the current players as well as some icons of the past. The league added teams in Toronto and Portland for this season. Two more teams coming in the next 2 years. And, of course, Caitlin Clark is healthy, back on the floor with the Indiana Fever. And before her 2026 debut, she sat down with Malika Andrews on the NBA Today.
7: If you could play one-on-one with anybody, current, not current, who would it be?
8: That's a fantastic question. Current or not current?
7: NBA, WNBA.
8: Well, like, I would get killed by every NBA player, but, like, Steph Curry.
7: You would play one-on-one with Steph Curry. I thought you were going to say Peyton Pritchard.
8: That's great. Peyton Pritchard. Yeah. That's a great answer.
9: Wow. You can. Caitlin Clark effect.
10: What a show put on by Caitlin Clark.
7: All right, we're sitting here, not playing one-on-one with Peyton Pritchard, but we're sitting here on the precipice of your third season in the
8: WNBA.
7: It's
8: crazy.
7: Where has time gone?
8: Truly.
7: It's insane.
8: It's wild.
7: So what does a successful third season look like for you?
8: I mean, hopefully a championship. I feel like we have all the pieces kind of put together now. We have had our core together for 3 years. Obviously, last season I didn't get to play in many games, but still what we were able to do is absolutely incredible. I think having Steph, and that was her first year in our coaching staff, going into year three, you kind of had that culture and that foundation kind of laid, and we went through so much adversity.
11: Eighth at Sir now for Caitlin Clark. She had been dealing most recently with a groin injury.
7: You mentioned the playoffs last year. What was the most difficult part of having to watch that?
8: Yeah, I think looking back now, figuring out how to be a good leader and be a good teammate, I think that's probably what I learned the most. I think the like toughest moments for me were like the night before the games, like you're in your hotel room and it's like you're on a road trip and it's like, man, my team is gearing up to play in game 5 of the semifinals to maybe go to the finals, and I know I don't get to put my uniform on. Like, that makes me like emotional right now. Like, that just like ate at me. Like, I hated that.
7: There's not many people who know what it's even like to remotely try to walk in your shoes.
8: Yeah.
7: LeBron James may know a little bit about that, and you two have developed a relationship. What do you lean on him for? What's the last text message you guys exchanged?
8: Yeah, I mean, I think LeBron has just been there to support me more than anything. He understands the microscope that I'm under and the spotlight that's on me, and I think he just wants to be there for me more than anything. When I was hurt last year, he reached out and was like, is there any way I can help you? Like, is there anybody I can connect you with? Like, just somebody that's there, like, trying to help you, trying to help make the game better, help you improve. And I think that's a lot of our relationship now. And then a little bit of golf, too. We text about golf.
12: But that's next on our bucket list, is to play golf together. I'm not sure either of us are too great, so we might be chasing the ball a lot, but I think basketball players just love that like mental challenge of like an individual sport of golf.
13: Here it is, a triple-double for Caitlin Clark.
14: We had a heck of a season opener last year.
12: Yeah.
14: Started out with a bang. Mm-hmm. Does that come into your mind when you think of, you're the person who wants to put on a show every night, and starting on May 9th to start that, the Caitlin show?
12: Yeah, I mean, I try to approach every preseason game the way I'm gonna approach, you know, the game on May 9th or the game on August 12th, whatever it is. Like, they're all the same to me. Same amount of fire, same amount of wanting to win than the one before it or the one that will be next.
1: And Caitlin Clark of the Fever began the season in a showcase matchup against Paige Beckers and the Dallas Wigs. What a game. It was a thriller. Indiana down 3 on their final possession.
15: Almost a football-like formation here. As Cunningham will inbound. Fever down 3, 1.3 remaining. Mitchell gets a clean look. Can't hit. And that will do it. Dallas escapes in an offensive shootout. 107-104 the final in an opening day thriller.
1: First season opening game in WNBA history where both teams scored at least 100. Paige Beckers had 20 points. Caitlin Clark had 20 points. Elsewhere in the W, Dream beat the Lynx 91-90. The Lynx blew a 15-point halftime lead. The Sky topped the Fire in the Portland Fire's first game, 98-83. Significant trade in baseball. Cleveland Guardians, they acquired two-time Gold Glove winning catcher Patrick Bailey from the San Francisco Giants for the 29th pick in this year's MLB draft. And left-handed pitching prospect Matt Tugboat Wilkinson. That's a nickname from the 1970s, if I ever heard it. Here's the insider Buster Olney on Hammer and Emmett.
16: He's hitting 146. Is adjusted OPS plus, and that statistic, 100 is average, is 16 so far this year. And we've seen the San Francisco Giants struggle offensively, and in the last week, they basically decided, you know what, this just can't work. Yes, Patrick Bailey is generally considered to be one of the very best defensive catchers in baseball, absolutely the best at framing, so they move him out. I think Cleveland, as you guys know, the Guardians have long lived without a prolific offense. They win with pitching, with catching, and with defense. And so they're like, this guy's perfect for us. So now between Austin Hedges and Patrick Bailey, they have two probably of the three or four best defensive catchers in baseball, because if the Guardians are going to win or lose, it's going to be because of pitching. And they're doing everything they can to foster that. And if you're the Giants, I'm sure Patrick Bailey, when he was benched earlier in the week, I think the Giants probably understood he was prepared to go someplace else.
1: One sad note in baseball, longtime Atlanta Braves manager Bobby Cox has died, the team announced on Saturday. He was 84 years old.
17: Bobby Cox managed 29 seasons in the major leagues, and it is virtually impossible to find a player who didn't love playing for him. He was the ultimate player's manager, who trusted his guys and treated them all like men.
18: I kind of live my manager's career with two words, recognition and praise. That's who Bobby Cox is.
19: The one thing you always hear is that Bobby was the best. Everybody says it, and everybody who says it, we know what it means.
17: He was a great manager, quote, the greatest to ever put on a uniform, said former Brave Tim Hudson. Cox won 2,504 games, fourth most of all time. He went to the postseason 16 times, more than any other manager, and won 14 division titles in a row, a record in the divisional era. Won 100 games 6 times. He won the Manager of the Year 4 times and was inducted into the Hall of Fame in 2014.
20: I made trades and acquired players and put teams together with great confidence that they were being placed into the hand of the greatest manager of men.
17: Cox Fox's signature was his metal spikes, which he wore right to the end of his managerial career at age 70 because, Chipper Jones said, quote, that's what big leaguers do. And no one in a major league uniform personified what it meant to be a big leaguer more than Bobby Cox.
2: A small part of Bobby Cox as a baseball player changes your career. 20 years with the man changes your life.
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1: 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The Cubs have been winning anytime, anywhere. They come in winning 10 in a row, but their streak comes to an end at the hands of the Rangers.
0: And here comes the pitch. A swing and a shot deep down the left field line. Hooking in the corner, it is history. A home run for Justin Foscue. How about that? The Rangers lead by the score of 5-0, and Foscue has hit his first major league home run.
1: On 105.3, the Fan, Rangers blanked the Cubs 6-0. That was the Cubs' second 10-game winning streak this season. But that comes to an end. Where there's winning streaks, there is losing streaks. And that's the Reds losing 8 in a row coming into the day. But that streak also ended on ESPN Radio.
15: 2-0 pitch. Swinging a ball, line to left, and it falls in for a hit in front of Cole. Trevino is in, rounding third. Score. The second run was McLean on a strike from Cole. RBI for De La Cruz and a single, but then Cole thrown out trying to score the second run on the hit by De La Cruz to retire the side.
1: Well, you'll take the run, and the Reds do that and win 3-1, a much-needed win over the Astros. That game was on ESPN Radio. Tune in to baseball action tonight as the Royals host the Tigers. 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It was in 11 innings where the Twins beat the Guardians 2-1. Padres double the Cardinals 4-2. Diamondbacks sneak past the Mets 2-1. Phillies pound the Rockies 9-3. Royals top the Tigers 5-1. And the Blue Jays pound the Angels 14-1. Let's check in with Ed Bankin with today's top sound.
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5: Chris, we start on the diamond in Cincinnati, where Dane Myers flashed the leather and the Reds win over the Astros as they end their long losing streak, as heard on ESPN Radio.
15: Just 4 hits for the Astros today, and a curve is hit well out toward right center. Chasing back, reaching out on the run, the catch is made, and kissing into the fence in right center. Dane Myers racing back in a brilliant catch by the Cincinnati center fielder.
29: Number 4.
5: In Philadelphia, it's a Schwarbomb for Kyle Schwarber as the Philly slugger goes deep in his team's win over Colorado. 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
6: Here's Kyle Schwarber and the pitch. Kyle blasts it high and deep down the line, and that is on its way. Way back, second deck. 3-run Schwarbomb. A 4 spot here in the third inning. Kyle Schwarber with his 14th home run of the season.
29: Number 3.
5: It was a thriller in Miami as Jacob Marcy launches a 3-run homer and helps the Marlins pick up a win over the Nationals. 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
15: 2-1 to Jacob. He lifts that one high in the air, out to right and deep. Wood is back, and it's gone! Just what the doctor ordered. Mr. Marcy drives in both of them. He's got a 3-run homer and the fish out in front. It's 7-4 in the bottom of the eighth.
29: Number 2.
5: To the NBA playoffs, where James Harden sends the Cavaliers crowd into a frenzy with a step-back three-pointer in Cleveland's win over Detroit. The call on WTAM.
6: Here's Harden. Harden met by Tobias Harris. Harden out front between his legs. Harden steps right. Three ball.
3: Got it! Harden hit it! Harden hit the three! 25.9 to go! James Harden as the crowd roars with a silencer.
29: Number 1.
5: And finally to the NHL playoffs, with the Red Hot Hurricanes advance to the Eastern Conference Finals thanks to an overtime goal by Jackson Blake. The call on 99.9 The Fan.
15: Now Drysdale can't get a pass. Slavin, he gets it to Hall. Hall whips it across. Blake with a shot. He scores! It's over! Series over! Jackson Blake wins it in overtime!
1: Boy, was Saturday jam-packed. Well, news from Friday, the NFL Referees Association, a new 7-year collective bargaining agreement agreed to, which eliminates the possibility of a work stoppage prior to the 2026 season. Here's ESPN's Jeremy Fowler on NFL Live.
7: With the people I talked to, the league officers, a sigh of relief. They did not want replacement refs. Now they get a win-win for the fans, for the league office, and for the officials. Now the league is figuring it has a win here because it gets more access to these officials. There used to be a dead period from the end of the season to like mid to late May where they could sort of disappear. Now the NFL can get their hands on them a little bit, do more training, try to keep more accountability for in-season play.
1: So wages up. Good news. More training, also good news. So when your team doesn't win as many games as you hope they will next season, you can't blame the replacement refs for that. We're not having replacement refs in the NFL coming up next season. But coming up next, how the two game threes in the NBA took completely different tones. It's a SportsCenter All Night right here on ESPN Radio.
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5: The Thunder and Lakers clash on the court in L.A.
0: Holmgren, right block. He's double-teamed. Steps through, pivots, shoots, and scores anyway.
5: Cade Cunningham and the Pistons look to take a commanding series lead versus the Cavs.
2: Karis LeVert to Cade. Cade down the right side. Right
17: and one!
2: You're good!
17: Yeah!
2: Good!
5: The Stanley Cup playoffs feature a pair of games on the ice.
0: Now Drysdale. Can't get it past Slavin. He gets it to Hall. Hall whips it across. Blake with a shot. He scores!
5: Baseball loses one of its legends of the game.
19: He loved his players, loyal to a fault, and hung in there. He knew baseball was going to have some rough days this season, and he just didn't give up on

0: with the Thunder against the Lakers has been their most dominant showing. Oklahoma City, they leapt out to a 2-0 series lead over Los Angeles. And coming into Game 3, OKC had beaten L.A. by at least 15 points in 5 of their 6 meetings this season, including Games 1 and 2. LeBron and the crew, hoping a change in venue and a change in the officiating could reverse the trend of this matchup. However, it was the Thunder long ball that got the team going.
1: Gilgeous Alexander short on the free throw. Lakers had it. It got ripped away, and then turns into a 3 for Cason Wallace.
2: But that's what the Thunder have done better than the Lakers. One of the things, they have turned those second chance opportunities into points, even though they've had less.
0: In Game 2, it was Jared McCain who ignited from 3. Game 3 on ESPN Radio, the opening quarter belonged to Cason Wallace. With this Thunder team, it really could be anybody on the squad that has a big night. And oh yeah, they have the MVP too. The Lakers have a former MVP, and they got the team back even in the second quarter.
1: Lakers in the front court right down 3. It's 44-41 Oklahoma City. Lakers trail 2-0 in the series. James, left side, free throw line extended. Steps into a 3-pointer. He hits it, and the game's tied at 44.
0: LeBron at 19 points, 6 rebounds, and 8 assists. And the Lakers had a strong 34-26 second quarter to put the team up 2 at halftime. However, being within reach of OKC at the half hasn't been a problem for LA in this series. Keeping up in the second half has been the much greater challenge. And in Game 3, it ended up following a similar script.
1: Gilgeous Alexander, 3, splash! Well, you got to respect the drive, and Austin Reeves did that. And SGA shot right over top of him, 70-65 Thunder.
0: Oklahoma City outscored Los Angeles 33-20 in the third. And SGA, 23 points, 9 assists. That's his 29th playoff game with 20 points and 5 assists or more, which ties Kevin Durant for the second most in franchise history, of course, since the franchise has been in OKC. But overall, a quiet night for the soon-to-be two-time MVP. In fact, one of the biggest runs of the game for the Thunder came at the start of the fourth with SGA on the bench. That's when A.J. Mitchell had the keys.
1: A.J. Mitchell going for 22, and he's got it as he hits a falling to the ground shot on the first marker far side of the lane.
2: But once again, just like in the first half, the Thunder attacking Austin Reeves off the dribble.
0: Mitchell had 24 points, 10 assists, those both playoff career highs. He had no turnovers. First Thunder player with 10 assists, no turnovers in a playoff game. Again, since the team has been in OKC. Just another prime example of the depth that this team has to go along with the high-end talent. And speaking of that, their superstar put on the finishing touches.
1: 5:44 to go in regulation. Thunder in control. SGA pulls up, 3-pointer, and why not? It goes down. It's that kind of night for the Oklahoma City Thunder. 115-94.
0: It's been a lot of those kind of nights for Oklahoma City over the last couple of seasons. The defending champs have a 3-0 lead in the Western Conference semifinal after beating the Lakers 131-108 on the road. And of course, teams that take a 3-0 lead in the best of 7 in the NBA are 161-0 all time. The Thunder, they've won all 7 games this postseason. They've won all 7 games against the Lakers this season, and their point differential through 7 games, 128 points. That is the best point differential through 7 games in the playoffs by a reigning champion in NBA history. Just straight dominance, and part of their reason, defensively, Alex Caruso, another strong performance, in a conversation with Mike Cousins and Corey Alexander after the game.
1: So we want to know about the third quarter, because for the second straight game, you guys were down at the half and you make a run in the third quarter. Last game, it was without SGA on the floor. This time he was on the floor, but didn't have his best game. What's been a difference maker in these third quarters?
3: Yeah, I think, you know, there's just things that we can fine tune from the first halves. And I think we're learning, you know, we learned last year to be able to make changes on the fly and not change, you know, in the next game. And I think we, you know, towards the end of the second quarter, got a little loose with the ball, getting back.

0: transition, and we just tried to make sure that we did those things in the second half.
1: Now, Alex, you, of course, won a world championship with the Los Angeles Lakers, but you were developed in the Oklahoma City Thunder organization. As you look at guys like A.J. Mitchell and what he's doing right now, what is it about the development that's happening at OKC where you guys continue to just keep producing players?
0: Yeah, I mean, A.J. Mitchell, you know, you probably would have found out more about him last year had he not got hurt and been out most of the year. But, you know, he's been this smooth since he got here from his rookie year last year. And then he's just a tireless worker. He's got confidence. You see, he doesn't show much emotion. And his poise and his ability are very rare at a young age. And he's a confident player. We try to exude confidence into him as well.
1: And you're, of course, really the leader of this defense when you consider the fact of what you guys have been able to do. But what is it about the fact that even though you have great defenders like Lou Dort and J-Dub when he's healthy in the starting lineup, you guys probably get even better when you go to the bench, especially on the perimeter defensively.
0: Yeah, I mean, it's just an extreme luxury for us to have guys, you know, first of all, that are that good all together on the court to start. You know, normally AJ's coming off the bench, Queso's coming off the bench, I'm coming off the bench. Those are three really good defenders. So we really just try to push each other to be great, you know, and it's always somebody. Somebody's one night that's leading the group.
2: Alex, before we let you go and you get surrounded by your whole team, last one for you is Mark Dignall, your head coach, told us when we met with him before the game, he goes, even if I don't go to a guy at a certain point in the game, I know they trust that I'm going to put them in at the right time. How does he build that trust with you guys?
0: He tells everybody just stay ready, and he means that. He'll throw you in no matter what, any point in the game, first game of the season, you know, game three of the second round. So guys are just prepared and ready to go out there.
3: That's Alex Caruso, former Los Angeles Laker, now champion with the Oklahoma City Thunder, won a championship with both of those teams. 131-108. Thunder win. They take the 3-0 series lead. And you know how long the postseason resume is with the Lakers. They've been in the playoffs a whole bunch, a ton of playoff games. It is their third straight 15-point playoff loss. That is the first time in franchise history they've lost three games in a row in the playoffs by 15 or more points. This is SportsCenter All Night. Chris Lewis here on ESPN Radio. So the afternoon game in the Eastern Conference, game three of Pistons-Cavs. Detroit, they took the first two games of the series, but much of the national conversation surrounding this series was centered around Cleveland's James Harden. While the underperforming from the future Hall of Famer gathered the headlines, guys like Donovan Mitchell, Jared Allen, Evan Mobley, they also struggled in Detroit. They look to change that on their home court.
4: As the Cavaliers will try to run as much off as they can. Mobley. Oh! Oh, my! So much for running it down. Mobley took it right to the face of Isaiah Stewart.
3: Pow, emphatic call on WTAM. Cavs, they built a lead as large as 17 points, took a 16-point advantage into the half. But a lead like that in today's NBA, especially with Cade Cunningham on the other side, that's no problem.
5: Caris LeVert to Cade. Cade down the right side. Right,
3: and one!
5: Good!
3: Yeah!
5: Good! And count that, baby, and a foul!
3: Woo!
5: Amazing end-to-end action for the Pistons right there.
3: I mean, we've had pretty energetic calls back-to-back on 97-1 the ticket there. A tremendous run for Detroit eventually put the Pistons up 76-74. Cade put on his second career playoff triple-double, 27 points, 10 boards, 10 assists. But the only blemish in Cunningham's first round resurfaced in this game. He had 8 turnovers. 58 turnovers this postseason. That is the most in any 10-game span in a single postseason since individual turnovers were tracked back in 1978. So you got to take care of that ball. A bugaboo in his game. And fittingly, Spida took advantage.
4: Cavs by 4 with the ball. Here's Donovan Mitchell. Takes the pass down the lane. Flips. Scores with the right hand. Timeout Pistons. Good. Donovan Mitchell with his second straight 30-point ball game. Cavs by 6. 92-86.
3: He rang the meter up to 35 points to join 10 rebounds and 4 assists. That is his 35th career 30-point playoff game. Put the Cavs on the doorstep of the win, but the team needed a closer in crunch time. James Harden, he was held to just 10 points in the first three quarters. But this time, he had the finishing kick.
4: Here's Harden. Harden, met by Tobias Harris. Harden, out front, between his legs. Harden, steps right, three ball. Got it! Got it! Harden hit it! Harden hit the three! 25.9 to go! James Harden, as the crowd roars with a silencer.
3: Harden had 9 points in the fourth quarter. He closed it, and the Cavs win 116 to 109. Detroit still leads the series 2-1, but teams so far in that series have protected the home court. In fact, every game the Cavaliers have played this postseason, the home team has won. Mitchell had the big numbers. He put his points per game average in the playoffs at home up to 30.4. That is the third most points per game at home in NBA history in the playoffs, behind Allen Iverson and Michael Jordan. Those are two iconic names. Tobias Harris for Detroit continued his strong play, 21 points, 5 rebounds. But the headline of this game was the headline going in, James Harden. Before, it was his inability to perform to the moment. This time, he got it done and talked about it afterwards.
6: You know, when numbers called, getting to my spots. And, it's something that I work on literally every day. You know what I mean? So it's basically, you know, repetition, and it's the confidence to go out there and just, you know, do it. Don had been working so extremely hard throughout the course of the game. Just trying to find, you know, opportunities to help him. So that last minute and a half, 2 minutes, however long it was, it presented itself. And for me, just going out there and taking my shots.
3: Not many people have been using Harden and clutch in marriage together, at least over the last couple of games. He's had some great playoff moments in the past. He just has had some games where he hasn't had strong performances as well. His head coach, Kenny Atkinson.
7: It's the James Harden I've seen for how many years he's been in the NBA. You know, that's the James we know. We needed it tonight, right? We're searching. We got some good screenings into some the matchups we wanted, and he went to work.
3: Cavs 116, Pistons 109. Detroit still leads the series 2-1. The NBA playoffs are on ESPN Radio. Catch postseason action on ESPN Radio and the ESPN app, presented by Gusto. And coming up next, could one Philly team avoid a second-round sweep? This is SportsCenter All Night on ESPN Radio.
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7: 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It's been a rough few days at Xfinity Mobile Arena in Philadelphia. On Thursday, the Hurricanes knocked off the Flyers to take a 3-0 series lead. On Friday, the Knicks did the same thing to the Sixers while bringing thousands of fans to Philly to take over the arena. On Saturday, the Flyers needed a win to keep their season alive against the Carolina team that hasn't lost a game all postseason. Philadelphia was able to send it to overtime, tied it 2, but in the extra session.
8: Now Drysdale, can't get it past Slavin. He gets it to Hall. Hall whips it across. Blake with a shot. He scores! It's over! Series over! Jackson Blake wins it in overtime!
7: 99-9, the Fan. Hurricanes in OT, they sweep the Flyers 3-2. They're the first team with a 4-game sweep in each of the first two series in a Stanley Cup playoff year since the NHL went to the four rounds of the best of seven series in 1987. They advanced to their second straight conference finals. They lost 4-1 to Florida last season. So it's a sweep on that side, with Carolina advancing to the conference final. You go out west, Wild and Avalanche, with Colorado leading the series 2-0 heading in. So it felt like a must win in St. Paul for the Wild, and they got it done.
9: 3-on-2 for the Wild, developing Faber to Tarasenko, left side of shot. They score!
7: That on KFAN 100.3. Wild blast the Avalanche 5-1. So Minnesota has won 6 of their last 8 game threes when they trailed the series heading into that 2-0. So they remain right in it. For the Avalanche, that loss snaps what was a 6-game win streak. Well, Friday was the first night of the 30th anniversary season of the WNBA. Already one milestone, the Toronto Tempo, they played their first game as the first Canadian team in WNBA history. Saturday featured the league headliners on ABC. First, a game that featured the 4 most recent number one picks in the draft. Caitlin Clark, Aaliyah Boston, they played for the Fever. and Paige Beckers and AZ Fudd for the Dallas Wings. It was great to see Clark back on the floor after being held to just 13 games last season.
0: Clark lays it in. Caitlin Clark's first points of 2026.
10: Caitlin Clark getting the ball on the move and able to use her quickness to her strong right side.
7: Clark scored 20 points on ABC, her first game action since July 15th of 2025. She reached the 1,000 career point mark on a layup at the end of the third quarter. But her Rookie of the Year counterpart on the other side had the last laugh.
0: Beckers, guarded by Clark. Beckers, what a move! Bucket in the foul as Beckers dances her way for two.
7: Wings 107, Fever 104. It is the first opening game in WNBA history where both teams scored at least 100 points. Arike Ogunbowale had 22 points and a conversation with Holly Rowe after the game.
11: Well, Arike, this new team, a new coaching staff, and a new system really paid off. The fast break points in particular. How was the flow so good so early in the season?
12: Yeah, Jose, he's just really well with, he does really well with X's and O's, and we have a lot of pieces that, you know, you don't have to take the tough shot. You can kick it to the next man, and we just want to run and go, and we did that.
11: You were a little bit late coming to camp over in China play. You didn't miss a beat, though. How did he get you up to speed on this offense? He told me he was sending you plays in China.
12: Yeah, I was actually doing my homework in China, just studying the plays, you know, seeing where he wanted me, trying to learn my spot, but other spots so I'm ready, and it paid off. But this game was rough, though. I'm not saying, you know, this was our best game. We definitely didn't hold good defense, but we got the win.
11: I was going to ask about your defense because it was important when it mattered down the stretch late. What did you see from your team that is possible defensively?
12: Yeah, we dug in. Even though we put ourselves in a hole and didn't hold good defense, like you said, we did when it mattered. And this is a really, really good team. But we can't trade buckets because, you know, on a night that they're hitting more, it might be a win for them. But, you know, we're happy with the win.
11: Opening day of the 30th season. You have had such a wonderful career so far in the W, and you were prime today. What does this mean to you today, Arike?
12: Yeah, all glory to God. You know, this is year 8 for me. It's a blessing to still be out here, especially with the new CBA. More money for us, generational wealth for our family, and it's just amazing. And the W just keeps rising. So hopefully, you know, in the future when I have kids, they're getting $20 million contracts. But I'm just really happy and blessed.
11: All right. Thank you.
12: Thank you.
7: Love to hear it from Arike Ogunbowale. Her Wings win 107-104 over the Fever. Second game of the doubleheader on ABC. The Aces got their rings as the defending champs, but the Mercury got the win.
13: The ATDB connection that we've talked about before has been special. Oh, my word. The crossover is showing off the handles. This is a point forward we're talking about in Alyssa Thomas, who is just having a great time here as the route continues here in Vegas.
7: On ABC, Mercury 99, Aces 66. Yes, that was not a very inspiring ring ceremony, at least afterwards, for the Aces as they got clobbered by the Mercury. This is SportsCenter All Night. Chris Lewis here on ESPN Radio. Sad news. Longtime Atlanta Braves manager Bobby Cox has died, the team announced Saturday. It was 84. Cox, he ranks fourth all-time in wins with more than 2,500 in his 29 years as manager, including 25 years in two stints with the Braves, 4 years with Toronto. He was named the Manager of the Year 4 times. In the Braves team announcement, they said in part, "And while Bobby's passion for the game was unparalleled, his love of baseball was exceeded only by the love for his family. It's with the heaviest of hearts that we send our sincerest condolences to his beloved wife, Pam, and their loving children and grandchildren." Former Braves outfielder Dale Murphy joined ESPN Radio's Game Day.
14: If you were going to play for Bobby, he didn't put up with, you know, anybody that wasn't a positive influence in the clubhouse. And guys wanted to play for him. I remember him talking, you know, people talking about, well, he got this guy, this guy. This guy doesn't have that good a reputation, you know, in the clubhouse. Well, when they got there with Bobby, I'd ask Bobby, I'd go, so, you know, what's the deal? He goes, the guy's awesome. I love him. You know, and so he treated everybody, you know, he treated everybody with respect. He loved his players, loyal to a fault, and hung in there. He knew baseball was going to have some rough days this season, and he just didn't give up on you.
7: And it's almost fitting with Bobby Cox looking down. The Braves beat the Dodgers 7-2, and the Braves snap an 8-game losing streak at Dodger Stadium. Coming up next, how Oklahoma City Thunder continues to roar on ESPN Radio.
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6: Caitlin Clark begins her third WNBA season. Harden's heroics silenced the chatter in the Cavs' Game 3 win. Thunder roars again as the Lakers are on the brink.
7: Shai Gilgeous-Alexander, 23 points after a quiet first half. He ends up as the second leading scorer for Oklahoma City. It's A.J. Mitchell with a career-high 24 today to lead Oklahoma City. They were down two at the half, and they end up winning 131-108 and lead this series 3-0.
6: Once again, a dominant second half. Mike Cousins described it well, and he called the game on ESPN Radio with Corey Alexander. They recap it all on Post Game Extra.
7: Thank you, Chris. It was a Lakers 2-point halftime lead on Saturday.

0: Night in LA, but in true Oklahoma City fashion, they go on a third quarter run and end up winning 131-108, Corey, to take a 3-0 series lead heading into Monday night's game four.
1: And it wasn't just the third quarter, it was the third quarter and the fourth quarter, scoring 41 fourth quarter points behind AJ Mitchell, who just caught fire, 18 second half points for him. And they're starting role now, replacing J-Dub out with injury, but it doesn't look like the Thunder losing any steps at all.
0: And it's remarkable. A.J. Mitchell, the career-high 24 and 10 assists, his first playoff double-double. You wouldn't have guessed at the half that their second-leading scorer would be Shai Gilgeous-Alexander. He finished with 23 points after hitting just four field goals in the first half.
1: But the Thunder's showing you that they're more than just the MVP. They're a great team. So if you try to take SGA out of the game by sending two defenders at him, they have more than enough playmakers outside of that. They're going to win that matchup 4-on-3 each and every time.
0: That's going to be dangerous territory for the Lakers trying to keep this series alive, because teams that go up 3-0 are perfect in NBA history in best-of-seven series. Oklahoma City has now won 8 straight postseason games dating back to Game 7 of the 2025 NBA Finals, and they have now the third best start to the postseason by a reigning champ in the last 30 years. The next team to catch for them would be a 10-0 start by the 2017 Cavs. Best ever was 11-0 by the 0-1 Lakers, who did end up repeating, and the Thunder certainly a threat to do that again here this year. So our final in LA on Saturday night, Oklahoma City 131 and the Lakers 108. For Corey Alexander, I'm Mike Cousins, right here on your home for the NBA, ESPN Radio and the ESPN app. Now let's go back to Chris Lewis in the studio.
2: Great breakdown by the crew, and now we, of course, have to hear from Kendrick Perkins, who has a take about the Lakers not being the team that will be the first to come back 3-0.
3: The Lakers just don't stand a chance. They don't match up to the champs. They're full of two-way guys, and what happened tonight is that we saw that Sam Presti have the best eye in basketball when it comes to talent. All of a sudden, SGA is not having an SGA-type series or game. And what do you see when he's on the bench? You see the emergence of A.J. Mitchell. Not only does he go for a playoff career high, but also the decision-making, because he had a playoff career in assists. This is how deep and dangerous this team is. It's moments that it could be Chet Holmgren that look like the best player on the floor. Alex Caruso comes in and his impact is all over the place, especially defensively and bringing that tenacity. So when you look at what they done, all they did was headhunt and search out Austin Reeves tonight. That's the conversation that we need to talk about, is him, Austin Reeves.
2: Well, meanwhile, in the East.
4: Cunningham leans in, put it off the backboard, no. Rebound Mitchell, he'll dribble out the clock. 2-1, you can't hear it, but the buzzer sounds. Cavaliers win. Cavs win 116-109. And the Cavaliers are alive.
2: On WTAM, Donovan Mitchell, 35 points, 10 rebounds, and 4 assists. James Harden closed strong with 9 points in the fourth quarter. Head coach Kenny Atkinson.
5: We know how important it is to get this first win, to make it a series, you know. I felt like that third quarter, like, you know, we had great looks. Like, great looks. And it just was, the ball wasn't falling. I think that's how they got in the game. I wish our defense would have been better, you know, after the misses. But I'm like, man, we're getting great looks. We're missing. So, you know, that's the spirit of this team, right? We don't get down. We're not like, oh, man, they came back. It's like, it's a veteran team. They kind of know that's how this goes. We're getting great shots. We're missing them. You know, stay with it.
2: Cavs got the win. Detroit still leads the series 2-1. Keeping with the NBA, the NBA draft lottery takes place Sunday, 3 p.m. Eastern in Chicago. Some monsters at the top of the draft, headlined by number one projected pick, A.J. DeBonta from BYU. You also have guys like Darren Peterson from Kansas, Cam Boozer at Duke, Caleb Wilson from North Carolina. You have the Wizards, the Nets, the Pacers. They each have a 14% chance at the number one pick. Here's ESPN draft expert Jeremy Wu on the top prospect, A.J. DeBonta.
6: Coming back into the season early in the year, is this really viewed, you know, as anyone's race? I think Peterson had a lot of momentum. DeBonsa came into the year, just had an okay senior year. People weren't sure which version of AJ we were going to see. We saw him really turn it on as the year went on. He had a lot of responsibility at BYU. They were up and down. They had injuries. He stepped up. By the end of the year, you know, I'm sitting there at the Big 12 tournament and watching him really dominate, sort of figuring out that balance between scoring and playmaking and how to be that number one guy. That's something NBA teams took notice of. I think as the year went on, he really, for, you know, some teams had him one, some teams sort of moved him up there. It's not a done deal, but he looks like the most probable guy right now just based off what he's done.
2: Well, the lottery is all about teams that didn't make the playoffs. Well, speaking of teams that didn't make the playoffs, after exactly 3 weeks of thinking it over, Steve Kerr has agreed to a 2-year contract to return as the coach of the Golden State Warriors. According to ESPN, Shams Charania, the deal will keep Kerr as the highest paid coach in the NBA annually. Now, if you're wondering what the Warriors have in the lottery, they have the 11th best odds at getting the number one pick. They have a 9.4% chance of moving into the top four, a 77.6% chance of remaining in the 11th spot. SportsCenter All Night, Chris Lewis here on ESPN Radio. The opening weekend of a milestone 30th season of the WNBA. And the league continues to move in a positive direction. This offseason, the league and the WNBAPA agreed on a historic new CBA benefiting the current players as well as some icons of the past. The league added teams in Toronto and Portland for this season. Two more teams coming in the next 2 years. And, of course, Caitlin Clark is healthy, back on the floor with the Indiana Fever. And before her 2026 debut, she sat down with Malika Andrews on the NBA Today.
7: If you could play one-on-one with anybody, current, not current, who would it be?
8: That's a fantastic question. Current or not current?
7: NBA, WNBA...
8: Well, like, I would get killed by every NBA player, but, like, Steph Curry.
7: You would play one-on-one with Steph Curry. I thought you were going to say Peyton Pritchard.
8: That's great. Peyton Pritchard. Yeah. That's a great answer.
9: Wow. You can! Caitlin Clark effect.
10: What a show put on by Caitlin Clark.
7: All right, we're sitting here, not playing one-on-one with Peyton Pritchard, but we're sitting here on the precipice of your third season in the
8: WNBA. Hard to believe. It's crazy.
7: Where has time gone?
8: Truly.
7: It's insane.
8: It's wild.
7: So what does a successful third season look like for you?
8: I mean, hopefully a championship. I feel like we have all the pieces kind of put together now. We have had our core together for 3 years. Obviously, last season, I didn't get to play in many games, but still what we were able to do is absolutely incredible. I think having Steph, and that was her first year in our coaching staff, going into year three, you kind of had that culture and that foundation kind of laid, and we went through so much adversity.
11: Keep it served now for Caitlin Clark. She had been dealing most recently with a groin injury.
7: You mentioned the playoffs last year. What was the most difficult part of having to watch that?
8: Yeah, I think looking back now, figuring out how to be a good leader and be a good teammate, I think that's probably what I learned the most. I think the like toughest moments for me were like the night before the games, like you're in your hotel room and it's like you're on a road trip and it's like, man, my team is gearing up to play in game 5 of the semifinals to maybe go to the finals, and I know I don't get to put my uniform on. Like, that makes me like emotional right now. Like, that just like ate at me. Like, I hated that.
7: There's not many people who know what it's even like to remotely try to walk in your shoes.
8: Yeah.
7: LeBron James may know a little bit about that, and you two have developed a relationship. What do you lean on him for? What's the last text message you guys exchanged?
8: Yeah, I mean, I think LeBron has just been there to support me more than anything. He understands the microscope that I'm under and the spotlight that's on me, and I think he just wants to be there for me more than anything. When I was hurt last year, he reached out and I was like, is there any way I can help you? Like, is there anybody I can connect you with? Like, just somebody that's there, like, trying to help you, trying to help make the game better, help you improve. And I think that's a lot of our relationship now. And then a little bit of golf, too. We text about golf. But that's next on our bucket list, is to play golf together. I'm not sure either of us are too great, so we might be chasing the ball a lot. But I think basketball players just love that, like, mental challenge of, like, an individual sport of golf.
7: Of a season opener last year.
8: Yeah.
7: Started out with a bang.
8: Mm-hmm.
7: Does that come into your mind when you think of, you're the person who wants to put on a show every night, and starting on May 9th, just
8: start that, the Caitlin show.
12: Yeah, I mean, I try to approach every preseason game the way I'm going to approach, you know, the game on May 9th or the game on August 12th, whatever it is. Like, they're all the same to me. Same amount of fire, same amount of wanting to win than the one before it or the one that will be next.
2: And Caitlin Clark of the Fever began the season in a showcase matchup against Paige Beckers and the Dallas Wings. What a game. It was a thriller. Indiana down three on their final possession.
13: Almost a football-like formation here. As Cunningham will inbound. Fever down three, 1.3 remaining. Mitchell gets a clean look. Can't hit. And that will do it. Dallas escapes in an offensive shootout. 107-104 the final in an opening day thriller.
2: First season opening game in WNBA history where both teams scored at least 100. Paige Beckers had 20 points. Caitlin Clark had 20 points. Elsewhere in the W, Dream beat the Lynx 91-90. The Lynx blew a 15-point halftime lead. The Sky topped the Fire in the Portland Fire's first game, 98-83. Significant trade in baseball. Cleveland Guardians, they acquired two-time Gold Glove winning catcher Patrick Bailey from the San Francisco Giants for the 29th pick in this year's MLB draft. And left-handed pitching prospect Matt Tugboat Wilkinson. That's a nickname from the 1970s, if I ever heard it. Here's the insider Buster Olney on Hammer and Emmett.
14: He's hitting 146. His adjusted OPS plus, and that statistic, 100 is average, is 16 so far this year. And we've seen the San Francisco Giants struggle offensively, and in the last week, they basically decided, you know what, this just can't work. Yes, Patrick Bailey is generally considered to be one of the very best defensive catchers in baseball, absolutely the best at framing, so they move him out. I think Cleveland, as you guys know, the Guardians have long lived without a prolific offense. They win with pitching, with catching, and with defense. And so they're like, this guy's perfect for us. So now between Austin Hedges and Patrick Bailey, they have two probably of the three or four best defensive catchers in baseball, because if the Guardians are going to win or lose, it's going to be because of pitching. And they're doing everything they can to foster that. And if you're the Giants, I'm sure Patrick Bailey, when he was benched earlier in the week, I think the Giants probably understood he was prepared to go someplace else.
2: One sad note in baseball, longtime Atlanta Braves manager Bobby Cox has died, the team announced on Saturday. He was 84 years old.
15: Bobby Cox managed 29 seasons in the major leagues, and it is virtually impossible to find a player who didn't love playing for him. He was the ultimate player's manager who trusted his guys and treated them all like men.
16: I kind of live my manager's career with two words, recognition and praise. That's who Bobby Cox is.
17: The one thing you always hear is that Bobby was the best. Everybody says it, and everybody who says it, we know what it means.
15: He was a great manager, quote, the greatest to ever put on a uniform, said former Brave Tim Hudson. Cox won 2,504 games, fourth most of all time. He went to the postseason 16 times, more than any other manager, and won 14 division titles in a row, a record in the divisional era. Won 100 games six times. He won the Manager of the Year four times and was inducted into the Hall of Fame in 2014.
18: I made trades and acquired players and put teams together with great confidence that they were being placed into the hand of the greatest manager of men.
15: Cox's signature was his metal spikes, which he wore right to the end of his managerial career at age 70 because, Chipper Jones said, quote, that's what big leaguers do. And no one in a major league uniform personified what it meant to be a big leaguer more than Bobby Cox.
19: A small part of Bobby Cox as a baseball player changes your career. 20 years with the man changes your life.
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2: 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The Cubs have been winning anytime, anywhere. They come in winning 10 in a row, but their streak comes to an end at the hands of the Rangers.
32: And here comes the pitch. A swing and a shot deep down the left field line. Hooking in the corner, it is history. A home run for Justin Foscue. How about that? The Rangers lead by the score of 5-0, and Foscue has hit his first major league home run.
2: on 105.3 The Fan. Rangers blanked the Cubs 6-0. That was the Cubs' second 10-game winning streak this season. But that comes to an end. Where there's winning streaks, there is losing streaks. And that's the Reds losing 8 in a row coming into the day. But that streak also ended on ESPN Radio.
13: 2-0 pitch. Swing and a ball. Line to left. And it falls in for a hit in front of Cole. Trevino is in. Rounding third. Throw to the plate. Out at the plate. Trying to score. The second run was McClain on a strike from Cole. RBI for De La Cruz and a single. But then Cole thrown out trying to score the second run on the hit by De La Cruz to retire the side.
2: Well, you'll take the run. And the Reds do that. And win 3-1, a much-needed win over the Astros. That game was on ESPN Radio. Tune in to baseball action tonight as the Royals host the Tigers. Coverage begins 6:30 p.m. Eastern on ESPN Radio and the ESPN app. Other noteworthy scores, Brewers in extras over the Yankees 4-3. It was in 11 innings where the Twins beat the Guardians 2-1. Padres double the Cardinals 4-2. Diamondbacks sneak past the Mets 2-1. Phillies pound the Rockies 9-3. Royals top the Tigers 5-1. And the Blue Jays pound the Angels 14-1. Let's check in with Ed Bankin with today's top sound.
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0: Chris, we start on the diamond in Cincinnati, where Dane Myers flashed the leather in the Reds' win over the Astros as they end their long losing streak, as heard on ESPN Radio.
13: Just four hits for the Astros today, and a curve is hit well out to right center. Chasing back, reaching out on the run, the catch is made, the kissing into the fence in right center. Dane Myers racing back in a brilliant catch by the Cincinnati center fielder.
31: Number four.
0: In Philadelphia, it's a Schwarbaum for Kyle Schwarber as the Philly slugger goes deep in his team's win over Colorado. 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
1: Here's Kyle Schwarber and the pitch. Kyle blasts it high and deep down the line, and that is on its way. Way back, second deck. Three runs, Schwarbaum. A four spot here in the third inning. Kyle Schwarber with his 14th home run of the season.
31: Number three.
0: It was a thriller in Miami as Jacob Marcy launches a three-run homer and helps the Marlins pick up a win over the Nationals. 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
13: 2-1 to Jacob. He lifts that one high in the air, out to right and deep. Wood is back, and it's gone! Just what the doctor ordered. Mr. Marcy drives in both of them. He's got a three-run homer, and the fish out in front. It's 7-4 in the bottom of the eighth.
31: Number two.
0: To the NBA playoffs, where James Harden sends the Cavaliers crowd into a frenzy with a step-back three-pointer in Cleveland's win over Detroit. The call on WTAM.
1: Here's Harden. Harden met by Tobias Harris. Harden out front between his legs. Harden steps right. Three ball. Got it! Got it! Harden hit it! Harden hit the three! 25.9 to go! James Harden as the crowd roars with a silencer.
31: Number one.
0: And finally to the NHL playoffs, with the Red Hot Hurricanes advance to the Eastern Conference Finals thanks to an overtime goal by Jackson Blake. The call on 99.9 The Fan.
13: Now Drysdale can't get it past Slavin. He gets it to Hall. Hall whips it across. Blake with a shot. He scores! It's over! Series over! Jackson Blake wins it in overtime!
2: Boy, was Saturday jam-packed. Well, news from Friday, the NFL Referees Association, a new 7-year collective bargaining agreement agreed to, which eliminates the possibility of a work stoppage prior to the 2026 season. Here's ESPN's Jeremy Fowler on NFL Live.
3: With the people I talked to, the league officers, a sigh of relief. They did not want replacement refs. Now they get a win-win for the fans, for the league office, and for the officials. Now the league is figuring it has a win here because it gets more access to these officials. There used to be a dead period from the end of the season to like mid to late May where they could sort of disappear. Now the NFL can get their hands on them a little bit, do more training, try to keep more accountability for in-season play.
2: So wages up, good news. More training, also good news. So when your team doesn't win as many games as you hope they will next season, you can't blame the replacement refs for that. We're not having replacement refs in the NFL coming up next season. And that wraps up this edition of SportsCenter All Night on a fun Saturday in sports. We head out to thank yous, our producer, Javon Cutler, our technical director, Jake Bosin. My name is Chris Lewis. Coming up next, it is the best of ESPN Radio.
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1: 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You heard the promo there. Our next guest sitting next to us, as she has many of times outside of this studio. And Sneaky has been in this studio for Champions Edge, her brand new show, The Champions Edge, which gets going tomorrow. So get your bagels, get ready to go. Of course, it is Bonnie Bernstein, one of the greatest broadcasters to ever.

0: It's okay.
1: Most people don't know this because we alluded to something going on. Jess Mendoza was here with us like a month or two ago. Mm-hmm. And there was an entire, there was like 20 people in our studio.
2: Film crew,
1: and I'm getting waved off by Bonnie Bernstein.
0: Because we're not
1: right
0: supposed
1: here.
0: To talk about it yet.
1: Yeah. Yes. Like, you can't bring up that we're filming a TV show within okay. the TV and radio show that you're already doing. The TV okay. show is The Champion's Edge.
0: Yes.
1: You are hosting it. You executive produced it. Tell everybody what it is, why you wanted to do it, and how they can get it with their bagels this weekend.
0: Okay, so The Champion's Edge premieres on ABC on Saturday. You got to check your local listings because it kind of all depends. I'm pretty sure in New York, it's on at noon in the lead up to the WNBA countdown pregame show. So The Champion's Edge is a series of profiles about successful women from all different industries whose common link is that they played sports. Mm. And what I love about it is that it's research-based. So I had seen the last several of years all of this data coming out around the connection between sports participation and career success, mm-hmm. particularly for women. And the data point that we love sort of throwing out there is that 94% of female C-suite executives played sports. So our CEOs, our CFOs, our COOs, the top people at the food chain in their respective industries. And it got me thinking, where are the stories? We have this quantitative data. Where's the qualitative data? The stories that bring the data to life. And so while we in our industry, you know, like most of us who work in sports probably played sports. So that makes sense. And we're showcasing those women to a certain degree. But we also want to shine a light on the doctors, the lawyers, the women who are crushing it in finance, the women in technology and in the entertainment business, to be able to say to young women playing sports, if you want to stay in sports when it's time to go to work, absolutely. But oh, by the way, you can take your inner athlete and apply that to literally any industry that you want to pursue and go in there with a leg up on a lot of the competition.
2: And Bonnie, it's an important message, especially for young girls who are going to be watching the show to yeah. understand what's possible for them and how sports can impact their future on and off the court or the field. But also, girls are dropping out of sports at yeah. a certain point in their youth. So I would imagine that this show will be helpful in that, encouraging them to stay in sports and see what's possible on the other
0: well,
2: side.
0: It's so funny because when we talk about the keys to having a successful business, what we constantly hear is two things. Number one, being able to identify a white space and fill it. Number two, being able to solve for a problem. And the way we've built out The Champion's Edge, it kind of addresses both. We talked about the white space. So we are filling a storytelling white space by sharing all of these stories that don't exist on a singular platform. And Michelle, to your point, we're also hoping to address the dropout rate. Now, mm-hmm. they're dropping out at twice the rate of boys by their early teens. And there could be lots of reasons for that. We can't fix through storytelling the fact that sometimes playing sports can be really cost prohibitive.
2: Right.
0: So there's the cost issue. But there are also a lot of girls who are dropping out of sports, not because they don't love it anymore. They do. But they realize it's time consuming. I'm not good enough to get a full scholarship. I'm never going to play in the WNBA or the NWSL. And so they choose to go on and do other things. And by showcasing these power players, we want to be able to say to girls, hey, if you love it, stay and play. Start thinking about the long game. Understand that the longer you play sports, your leadership skills, teamwork, resilience, confidence, being able to manage your time, mm-hmm. setting goals, all those sorts of things, the longer you stay and play, the better you will hone those skills. And it's also a message to parents. Mm-hmm. And hopefully we want to create a conversational bridge between parents and their kids to just get a better understanding of how sports isn't just great in the now, it's going to be great and have benefits your entire life.
3: Bonnie, where did this idea come from? What made you want to launch?
0: It was all in my head. I was just looking for something fun to do. But, you know, like, we all know this. We live in this society where we are just bombarded and oversaturated with content. It's really hard, Myron, to find a new and fresh idea. And I was so astounded when I started looking for a platform that was telling all of these stories that there actually wasn't one. The light bulb went off. Mm-hmm. Now, mind you, that was several years ago, and it has taken a while to get this show to a place where it's actually going to be on television. But the timing, we're so fortunate, is great because we're finally past the point where we're calling women's sports a moment and we're officially calling it a movement. And so as the growth of women's sports continues across the board, whether it's attendance or ratings or merchandise sales or the level of sponsorship we're seeing and the media rights deals and on a macro level, the valuation of leagues and teams continues to grow, We want to tell stories

0: from a different angle that inspires girls and their parents and coaches.
1: We're talking with Bonnie Bernstein, creator, host, executive producer of The Champion's Edge, ABC stations all across the country, debuting this weekend. Bonnie has been a great friend of ours now for a while, big supporter of our show. We're excited to support her show.
0: Yes.
1: So all of these unbelievable women that you interviewed for the show, the thing that they have in common would be sports, obviously.
0: Yep.
1: What is the character trait, though, that they all have in common? Is there one through line?
0: I actually put together a list of skill sets we acquire from sports that is now north of 30. So we hear about the teamwork and the leadership.
1: North of 30 of people north of 30 years old, you're saying?
0: Oh, I'm sorry.
1: No, north of 30. What was that? Oh, north 30, of 30, the amount of skills.
0: 30 different skills.
1: Oh, my God. I'm thinking like if you're an adult.
2: Like you'll grow into it?
1: Yeah, like, okay, so Michelle played sports. She still has this because of sports.
0: Well, we actually talked with Michelle and Kimberly Martin when we were on Vibe Check the other day. First of all, Kimberly was hilarious. I'm like, did you play sports growing up? She's like, did I play sports? She's like, I was the Charles Oakley of my eighth grade basketball team. Was I a goon? I was a goon. Was I an enforcer? I was an enforcer. And I was like, okay, we're going to step back here.
1: But that skill set, but isn't that the skill set that gets you to the Kimberly's level at ESPN? There's got to be something that
0: well, what she
1: those.
0: Talked about is team. And we hear a lot about team, about resilience. We hear a lot about what Michelle talked about when she unabashedly talked about how she was the captain of her high school soccer team and went to states. But what Michelle talked about was being able to pivot, make in-game adjustments. Mm-hmm. And, you know, one of the things that we talk about a lot is how we learn to interpret failure differently in sports. Outside of the sports arena, if you mess up at something, if you fail, you're immediately looking at yourself in the mirror going, what's wrong with me? Mm-hmm. And you download it as a personal indictment on yourself. What sports teaches you is that failure is a part of the process that gets you towards success, that helps you win.
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7: 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I mean, this is this franchise.
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17: The Pentagon today. We almost need like serious news. Tom Brokaw.
18: There you go.
17: The Pentagon today began releasing never before seen files relating to.
18: You're going to go the whole way. You're going to read this as Stone Cold Steve Austin.
17: Gerald Ford dead today at the senseless age of 83. Release files relating to.
18: I watched that skit. I'm up on game. It's I'm up so on game. Good. Shout out to Dana Carvey.
17: You know what? UAP. It's unidentified. Anomalous phenomena, previously and more infamously known as UFOs, unidentified.
18: I'm a name of UFO.
17: Flying objects. Yeah. The government has been holding on to these for decades, and the Friday file release includes 162 files, some of them videos, some of them reports, some of them photographs. So to Nickelback this thing, look at these photographs, and Okay, the quote in the press release is the American people can now access the federal government's declassified UAP files instantly, no clearance required. Among these are incidents from the 60s.
18: Yeah.
17: The Apollo 12 and Apollo 17 moon missions. In 1969, for Apollo 12, astronaut Alan Bean reported flashes of light that he described as sailing off into space. That's how far back some of these go. And I'm looking at the photos from the moon landing. Not the moon landing, but from Apollo 12. These photos are taken from the moon, and there are no fewer than five areas of interest is how they're described. David, are you a believer? Do you believe in this?
18: In the overall like existence of UFOs, or that we have seen them? Yes, there's got to be. They're out there. They're there. And they've sent Victor Wembanyama to the NBA. So we know that has happened. There you go. They're there. These documents, I have a little skepticism about these.
17: What's your, 888-SAY-ESPN is the phone number, 888-729-3776. Do you believe? Do you not believe? Is this a hoax? Is it real? Have you ever had an interaction with something that you couldn't explain in the sky, a UAP, a UFO, whatever it is? David, why do you have skepticism about this right now?
18: Well, I mean, you know, I don't want to get too, but you know, like some of these things look like little dust dots, little things, right? Like, you know, like I want to see, like, I thought this is the biggest, most unprecedented thing we've ever seen. I thought we were looking at something that was like, you know, going to be game changing here. I thought we were going to have like a secret meeting. I thought we were going to have like some UFOs like hanging out in the White House, shaking hands with the president, like, hey, it's cool, we'll do a little trade thing. I thought we were going to get something. Maybe I've watched too much Men in Black.
17: I think, okay, I appreciate you asking. Yes, I believe. And I think that there is truly like a treasure trove out there. There's a hangar, the Mojave Desert, Area 51, whatever it is. Like, I think there are recovered, I don't know about remains, but I think there were recovered structures, recovered aircraft. I truly believe that. So my dad, again, 888-SAY-ESPN, 888-729-3776. Call in, tell us if you believe or if you don't. Tell us if you've ever seen one or if you know someone who has. Or if you're not a believer, you go ahead and call in and tell us why. My dad is one of the most conservative dudes, as most 80-plus-year-old white men are, especially if they served in the military. But my dad flew for the Navy. He's a fighter pilot. He was then a commercial airline pilot. And he has seen things at altitude that even he says he can't explain.
18: Okay.
17: And this is from the most, like, buttoned-up, down-to-earth dude. And one of the things that he always points out is not necessarily, it's not going to, Hollywood has made us think this is just like a rotating circle with lights that sends down a tractor beam, Simpson style, you know?
18: Yeah.
17: He says the stuff that he would hear in the ready rooms on aircraft carriers or whatever it is the high speed, is the lack of detection on radar.
18: Okay.
17: Like being able to naked eye see something that is not showing up on your instruments, even though it's right bleeping there in front of you, and the rapid sudden direction change. And that's what you see. There's a video in Greece, according, these are released today from our Department of War. There's a video taken in Greece in 2023. It's on board a CENTCOM military installation, so it's our military, it's our radar and our cameras, and it's showing something moving at a very high rate of speed and stopping on a dime and changing direction just above the surface of the ocean. 90 degree turns, no recovery. This is like, give me somebody, Jahmyr Gibbs, change of direction.
18: Yeah.
17: Bo Jackson, Walter Payton, Barry Sanders, like stopping on a dime, cut, rapid, like acceleration. And it's that sort of stuff that, again, like my old head conservative dad has claim to have seen naked eye.
18: Okay.
15: What does your father believe, the man? What does your father think?
18: Good question.
17: He had no choice. Like, the logical part of his brain took over, and he was like, we can't explain it. It's not showing up on my radar. Other guys in the squadron were seeing the same thing. It's not just like, you know, those little, like, ocular, like, little dust specks that get on your eyes that kind of float off. Like, it's not that. And so he's like, there's no... It had to be something that he couldn't explain. He wouldn't go UFO, but he would be like, there's something I have seen that I absolutely couldn't explain. And now we know this has been happening, and our government has known about it since the 60s. And it's declassified today. And why is this not a bigger deal?
18: This is our job. We're making it a bigger deal.
17: We
18: are cracking this case open and letting the world know. We're this thing is rolling downhill, and a lot of times because of us. We're making it a big deal.
17: There's good where this gets released, but then there's also bad, in my opinion, because there is something that I just thought was clip art. I'm looking at this article online, and I thought it was okay, cool. It's clip art. It's a blue sky. It's a brilliant blue sky, not a cloud in it. And then there's green grass, and there's a tree line, and it kind of looks like that Microsoft, like Windows 2005, you know, sort of stock image as your computer would fire up. Except in the sky, there's a flash of white light and honestly, like a bullet oval, like a metallic bullet oval that is emerging from it. And it is an artist's rendition. I'm looking at it right now, and it says it is an FBI photo with a sketch of an object as described by an eyewitness. So I've primarily stuck to the obviously very much an actual photograph and an actual video as opposed to just like some of the drawings, because admittedly some of the drawings look ridiculous.
18: Look absolutely insane.
17: Yeah. Yeah.
18: This is where this gets frustrating to me. Can we just hurry up? Like, can we hurry up? Don't you get a little anxiety? Like, you watch Alien, you watch Star Trek, you watch, and it's like, I want this in my lifetime. You know what I'm saying? Like, can we just get this in my lifetime?
17: Are we getting it now? Like,
18: can we, like,
17: what
18: fast
17: do you want to
18: track
17: get?
18: It? Like, can we just fast track the, like, if there's going to be the big alien invasion or, like, if we're going to be beamed up? Can we just fast track it? Because I don't want to be gone when it's here. That's a bummer. Like, think about the people who were, like, in the 1600s, they had, or like whatever, and they're just like, probably before then, I'm not a history buff, like 1100, yeah. They were like, a boat, imagine the places we can go see, and they never get to go anywhere else. And now we're just like going all across the world, they don't get to see it. Like, it would be bummed if like 500 years from now, it's like, great, we're in Mars. Sucks to have been alive in 2026 before you could see this.
17: I don't want an alien invasion because we have so much to answer for.
18: Well, I'm saying, if you're gonna do it, just like, can we just like just do it, just do it now?
17: Okay, so the proof of the existence of these aircraft is not enough. You want to just come, what's just the next step? What's
18: I mean
17: step
18: Independence Day was 30 years ago and I've been waiting for it since. Like, let's get buddy, it cracking.
17: I'm excited for Disclosure Day this summer. Yeah. Steven Spielberg, that's gonna be a good one. So again, the phone number 888-729-3776, 888-SAY-ESPN. Where are you with this disclosure of UFOs and UAPs released by our government today? Video proof, photographic proof. Do you believe? Are you a skeptic? Brian is on ESPN Radio, 888-729-3776. Brian, what's up, buddy?
19: Nothing much. Thanks for taking my call. I got a chuckle out of the Aaron Rodgers thing. It kind of lightened the mood for me because I come to tears every time I tell the story. Desert Storm, 1990, just before it turned to Desert Shield. I was launching out an aircraft. And when you're doing that, you have to look at all the flight controls and everything. And the pilot says, "Chief, do you see that?" And I said, "No, do it again." He says, "No, that." And I come out from under the jet, and I'm going to get emotional because I do every time. There's this bright light just slowly going across the sky. And then out of nowhere, just flashes and takes off on an angle. He's screaming, "Chief, I gotta go. And ever since that day, I believe before then, but ever since that day, I am a true believer. For all, I saw one. I witnessed it myself. Took a little more than what I explained, but I'm about to get emotional, so that's why I kind of shortened it. But they're real. They're real. Billions and billions of planets, a lot of them are in what's called the Goldilocks zone, which the Earth is. You gotta be nuts to think we're the only ones.
17: Yeah. You're right. Mathematically, it doesn't. Yeah. It does. You know, statistically, it doesn't even point to us being the only ones. Desert Storm was when, you know, our aircraft, like, we were using things in that conflict that some people ascribe to alien technology. The TR-3B, you know, the Black Triangle, the F-117 Nighthawk? Like, what'd you fly, Brian?
19: F-15s.
17: Okay. Like, but does the F-117 Nighthawk ring any bells from Desert Storm or the TR-3B, the Black Triangle?
19: Yeah. I remember the stealth, and I remember this, but nothing moved like that did. Aircraft we had back then don't move in 45-degree angles. Sorry.
17: Same. Aircraft we have now still doesn't make some of those sudden stops. But I appreciate it. Thank you for your service, Brian. Thank you for sharing that. Dude, I've had goosebumps for 45 minutes as we've been talking about this.
18: Yeah.
17: It's a million degrees in this studio.
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6: He is Harry Douglas. I'm Freddie Coleman. 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And don't forget about us on ESPN Plus. We all want to be appreciated, don't we? Just like the song by Tupac, you are appreciated when he said, Dear Mama. Everybody wants to be like Dear Mama. You want to be appreciated. Well, there's a certain superstar. According to Hall of Fame basketball player Tracy McGrady, NBC Sports NBA analyst, that is not feeling the appreciation when it comes to his basketball team. That guy is Jaylen Brown of the Boston Celtics, and he said as much on the Cousins podcast.
7: His frustration lies deeply within the organization and other things that we don't really have the details to. There's just been a lot of stuff, you know, that I've been hearing just going on with the Boston organization, with JB. You know, so I think part of him is like, I showed you guys more of who I am as a basketball player, not only just what I did on the basketball court, but the leadership that I displayed within this team. And you've seen that, not having our best player in JT. You've seen the different side of me and what I'm able to bring to the game of basketball. So all that stuff, you know, I think just came into play with him and his frustration.
8: I would say this, first of all, Tracy McGrady is so well respected in every single room that he walks in. And I'm pretty sure he's not going to go on a podcast with Vince Carter, who he's related to, and bring these things vocally out to the forefront if they were not true. Now, whether he got that from Jaylen Brown or someone that's a close source within the Celtics organization, I don't know, but he's not just saying it for any reason. Here's the reality.

0: the Boston Celtics, right? Coming into this season, a lot of people definitely did not think that the Boston Celtics were going to be a two seed. And a lot of people tried to say, hey, this is a gap year. Mm-hmm. You know, maybe you can get a top 10 draft pick for the 2026 NBA draft and head into the next season with another bona fide player. No, Jaylen Brown, like Michael Jordan, took it personal. He said, no, I can hold a fort down. That's exactly what he did, Freddie, so much so that he played like an MVP candidate until it tailed off at the end of the season. Jason Tatum comes back. Things are altered a little bit, and rightfully so, because when you have another bona fide player who's the face of your franchise, mm-hmm. you're going to alter things here and there. That's just the natural way of doing business. But I think Jaylen Brown, his issue is that he wants to be treated like the main attraction when the Boston Celtics is all, the face of the franchise is going to always be Jason Tatum.
1: Absolutely.
0: So there lies the issue, right? So now you have two trains mm-hmm. on a track of collision, and there's no other track to pivot away from.
1: Mm-hmm.
0: Now, mm-hmm. he has some decisions to make right this summer in July. He will be eligible for an extension, and it's not just his decision, and also the Boston Celtics, but I can't see them not asking Jaylen Brown to come be a part of something for the foreseeable future as well as right now.
1: Yeah.
0: I don't see them not offering him that contract. It's a matter of does he want to sign that contract and continue to be in the shadow of Jason Tatum?
1: Right.
0: Or does he want to go somewhere else and be traded and be the face of that franchise? That's the bottom line. All that other stuff that's in between all that. Listen, that's what it comes down to. Can you treat me like the main attraction?
1: Well, he's not going to be the roller coaster. He's going to be the spinning cups at Disneyland. He is not going to be Space Mountain. He's going to be when you walk in and you might get on that ride that all the little kids have to take because they're not tall enough, as long as you're with the Boston Celtics. Because the line is, every man has his price. What kind of price is Jaylen Brown willing to make if he wants to get what he wants, if he believes he's not getting that from the Boston Celtics? He's not getting that appreciation. He's not getting that respect. That age to your spot on. He is never going to be the dude in Boston with Jason Tatum already cementing that place. And especially he cemented that title when he came back and played like that for the Celtics before the injuries overtook and they were not able to win game 7 against the Philadelphia 76ers. Jaylen Brown was terrific in game 7, but not terrific enough where that would lead anybody to say, okay, now you have cold ones with the Boston Celtics. Although when it comes to his frustration, if he feels that way, if he feels underappreciated, well, the Celtics president of basketball operations, Brad Stevens, he says, I haven't heard it.
2: I talked to Jaylen Monday a little bit after he just real quickly and was nothing but positive. He has not expressed those frustrations to me. We've been here 10 years together, and I do think that, you know, obviously I love JB, and everybody around here loves JB. And, you know, I think just like any of our other guys, as we get to the end of the season, I'll be here, and my door is always open. And if anybody ever wants to come in and talk about it, and talk about, you know, their team, their place, whatever the case may be, I'm all ears. And that would be 1 through 16, not just Jaylen, not just Jason, not just the guys that have been here. I think it's really important to be available. So I certainly am, and none of that has been expressed to me.
1: Just because Brad Stevens didn't hear from Jaylen Brown don't mean it ain't true.
0: And he's not going to come get on that microphone and say,
1: exactly.
0: say even if it was,
1: exactly.
0: like, true, you know what I mean? Like, he's not going to come on and say, hey, man, me and Jaylen Brown had a conversation, and he told me to hell with this organization. He hates it here. He wants to go somewhere else. Why would Brad Stevens do that? He's a way more smarter front office executive than that, y'all.
1: Yeah, no doubt. Oh, by the way, Harry Douglas, Freddie Coleman, the Wednesday Groove with Unknown as Freddie and Harry, presented by Progressive Insurance and ESPN Radio, the ESPN app, and don't forget about us on ESPN Plus. I'll ask this, you, HD, even though you're not inside the Celtics locker room, do you believe that he is underappreciated by the Boston Celtics?
0: That's a tricky question, right?
1: Exactly.
0: Because and the reason why it's tricky, because what I may feel like is him not being underappreciated, he may feel like it's underappreciating when it comes to his logic of thinking
1: mm-hmm.
0: and the way he views it, right?
1: Yep.
0: So that's why it's tricky, because I don't think he's underappreciated, but I also don't know what's going on behind closed doors. I'm also not in every single one of those meetings, because we also got to remember on his Twitch stream, he said something like, you know, we switched something up in the playoffs, and I wish we would have done something differently, done what we had been doing.
1: Mm-hmm.
0: Like, that's also a little jab at Joe Mazzulla as a head coach.
1: No doubt.
0: And I know all those guys do have a really good relationship, but Jaylen Brown is different. He's a down South Georgia boy, man. You know what I mean? Well, number one, we're smart as hell. We're very charismatic. You know, we don't do things like the pack. We are our own people. Hence, Anthony Edwards up there in Minnesota. We just do things differently. And it may rub people the wrong way at times. And that's the difference between Jason Tatum and Jaylen Brown, is that mm-hmm. Jason Tatum is so beloved by so many people, not just in the Boston Celtics organization,
1: yeah.
0: outside of the organization. And that's why I kind of got upset with Jaylen Brown with making the comments that he made about it being the best year of his career, because now you're just opening the floodgates for people to make their own assumptions and say what they want to say and how they think the situation is playing out in Boston.
1: But here's something to that. That didn't bother me as much, because that's, to me, that was Jaylen Brown's way of saying, I can carry a basketball team. If it's not going to be here in Boston, more likely it's not going to be here in Boston. That's putting that feeler out to somebody else to say, oh yeah, he can definitely carry an organization, because he did that with Jason Tatum. When we thought he was going to be out the entire season, and he mm-hmm. comes back with less than 20 games to play in the regular season, he looked like that next to Jaylen Brown, and that's why many people believe, and I'll raise my hand, I know I'm not the only one, that they were the team to beat in the Eastern Conference. He showed the people that if you put a franchise on my broad shoulders, I'll be able to carry it. And I showed that I was able to do that by keeping this team from being out of the lottery to being a legitimate contender in the Eastern Conference. But sometimes you better be careful what you wish for, because you'll get it, and it may not be what it's cracked up to be. Yeah, he's seen Jason Tatum. He is the face of the Boston Celtics. There's no cold one there. It's him and everybody else. And everybody knows that. But if you're Jaylen Brown, you're looking at it saying, man, oh, man, I know that guy's terrific. But as terrific as he is, I help make him terrific, and vice versa.
0: Well, and also to his point, though, Freddie, like, we haven't seen Jason Tatum by himself carry the Boston Celtics to a two seed like we've seen Jaylen Brown. So that's also going through his mind, right? Jason Tatum, this entire time, he has had a partner in crime in me and others around.
1: Yeah.
0: But when Jason Tatum got hurt and all those other guys got shipped off via trade, and when you're trying to dump money, I allowed us to be the two seed. I carried this team on my back. Yes, Jason Tatum came back later, but for the bulk of the year, it was me and my doing and my play and me growing as a player that allowed us to have that two seed. So you can understand the frustration with Jaylen Brown and why that may bother him a little bit too.
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7: We got the news today that it seems like college football coaches may be more in accord over those things. You're listening to Amber and Ian. We're presented to you by Progressive Insurance. At Ian Fitz ESPN is how you find Ian Fitzsimmons. At Amber W Sports is how you find me, Amber Wilson. So the American Football Coaches Association, Ian, they voted last week to recommend increasing the college football playoff bracket to a maximum number of teams, to do away with conference championship games, to end the season during the second week of January, to protect the Army Navy's game exclusive window time period. So there was a lot that they allowed their voices to be heard for on. And now we've heard from the executive director of the AFCA. So let's bring him in, the former Wyoming head coach, Craig Bohl, kind enough to join us. And thanks so much for joining us, Craig. You guys released a statement today. It's made a lot of buzz. Did you know that this was going to be as big as it's become?
8: Yeah, Amber, thanks for having us on. And one thing that we'd like to recognize, college football has never been more popular. Mm-hmm. But certainly with the seas of change that have come, as coaches, we've coalesced around some things that we think are so important. And we did release a statement. We knew it would stir up quite a bit of discussion, but there was a great deal of time and energy and conversation that we had from coaches from all the different conferences representing on our board here. And so we came up with those principles. And so, you know, a lot of it just has to do with what has gone on with the, you know, when we integrated the transfer portal window and we finally, as the AFCA, supported one window, which was passed, you know, as you looked at that, how that worked in the mix of the college football playoffs, what became really problematic is the length of the playoffs. And so the first statement that we said there, Amber, was that we proposed that a line in the sand be the championship game be no later than the second Monday in January. And when we said that, we knew that that was going to be a challenge. But what is on the other side problematic was trying to align an academic calendar that supported student athletes with a closely in tune with the transfer portal window in January. So that was our starting point. To do that, we recognize there's a lot of changes that would need to be made. And you pointed out some of those things which we think are going to be helpful.
9: Coach, good to talk to you again, by the way. I think last time we talked was the last Poinsettia Bowl with Josh Allen as your quarterback. And it rained in San Diego, folks. I mean, so there you go. That was our last time the two of us were together. What is the most important for the coaches right now? Is it, you know, going to 16 or 24 or getting the calendar right when it comes to the schedule?
8: It comes to getting the calendar right. And we've been charged with, you know, having our recommendation be known to a subgroup that's studying the calendar. I sit on that committee. And that's also going to run through the football oversight. So, you know, what we said was, let's just not keep on kicking the can down the road. What's our biggest problem right now? And it's the calendar. And so, you know, we made some adjustments. We're going to go ahead and have a unified starting date with what would has been week zero, which allows for two byes. But coaches are looking, saying, okay, we'd much rather trade a bye week to end the season earlier. And so what spurred on some discussion was, okay, as the season's playing out this next year to January 25th, that is way too long, and it's problematic for coaches trying to hold the season together. Let's look and offer some holistic suggestions. And so this is what spurred on some of the other things in a discussion about the relevancy of conference championship games. You know, as I said, reducing bye weeks from two to one. We applaud President Trump and the White House with their executive order of putting, you know, a time guardrail around the Army-Navy game, but also allowing that day to be used for some more inventory. And so then also coaches feel like we could go ahead and reduce the number of days that would be needed from seven to six as far as getting a team ready to go. So a lot there, a lot to unpack.
9: Craig, Coach Bull, and Craig
8: Bull. Call me Craig. I'm no longer coach.
9: Hey, look, yeah, look, my, God rest my dad. Right, hey, he, I still called him Judge, not even Dad, right? But yeah, at the time he died. So once a coach, always a coach. Once your honor, always your honor in my book. So you're always Coach Bull to me. Hey, Coach, so conference championship games. We've heard both sides from coaches. Kirby Smart cherishes the SEC title game. Mm-hmm. Greg Byrne, you know, athletic director, Alabama, says, you know what? They served a purpose, but it's time to go. What is a consensus, if there is one, when it comes to conference title games, when it comes to fixing the calendar in college football?
8: Well, you know, the overall consensus of coaches, and I love Kirby Smart. He's engaged, and he has strong opinions that are well-founded. I would say that a strong consensus of college coaches are in favor of, let's look at more access to the playoffs. And if that means more participation and that means elimination of the conference championship games, so be it. I like conference championship games as well, but coaches are clamoring to say they would like more access. And we believe we can actually shorten the season, pick up some inventory. Now you're going to lose, you know, an SEC championship game, and we're not naive. The amount of revenue that generates is significant. But when you start to look at what could be, you know, maybe conference championship games, you know what, that kind of horse left the barn, and there's a different time to turn the page.
7: American Football Coaches Association Executive Director Craig Bull joining us here on Amber and Ian. How important is the rhythm of the season, the competitive rhythm to it? Because I know as a fan, Craig, it can lull once we get to a postseason. How do the coaches feel about preserving the rhythm, so to speak?
8: Well, you know, and that came right out of her statement, Amber, and that is also problematic. You know, we talked to several coaches who, you know, have been on the what would be perceived as a benefit of a long or a bye. And what really proved problematic is your football team, you know, starts to lose rhythm. And like you just said, a long time ago when I was coaching at Nebraska, there were just two teams and you were on equal footing. Well, now you're playing a team. Okay, a bye is nice, but that length of time, I think Texas Tech might have went like 25 days before they played a game. And it is difficult to stay engaged, to really put a competitive team out there. And I think the numbers are bearing that out. You can probably do some research. I'm not going to throw them out, but I think you'd find an overall competitive disadvantage right now of having that long bye, and also for our fans to stay in rhythm following their favorite teams.
9: And another thing, I've talked to Dan Lanning about this, Kalen DeBoer. I can go on down the list, Lincoln Riley. The title game should be played closer to January 1 than February 1, like it used to be. And I don't know how you guys do that. I know that's what you're discussing right now, and we're discussing with you right now. But that seems very difficult when you go to expanding the playoff to 16 or 24 teams. When you talk to the coaches and you're in your meetings, what is the overwhelming opinion? Is it 16 or 24 when it comes to the future of college football, Coach?
8: Well, you know, and I'm going to be real guarded about this because our statement just says for us to look at maximizing the number of participants. You hear a lot of voices out there saying 24. There are some coaches who are saying 16. The AFCA has not made a stand on this, okay? I can tell you if you took just an informal poll of those voices that you're hearing, would probably be more line of 24. But once again, that's not the AFCA stance. However, we feel like we need to increase the playoff number.
7: Why has the AFCA not taken an official stance on this particular subject, but you have on others?
8: On the number of teams, we've taken a stand that we feel like that there needs to be an expansion. Okay, what our thoughts are there? There's other issues right now that conference commissioners are probably more aligned with as far as how the TV contracts and work and that sort. And so what we said was we want the season to end. We want football to be a one semester sport. We're drawing a line in the sand. We've given other options here to accelerate that. And then we've listened to coaches say that our conference championships really so meaningful anymore. We want more access. How does 16 compare to 24? The AFCA stayed out of that. And my stance has always been, is if we have a unanimous voice, then we will make a stand. These statements here, what we just said, are almost ironclad unanimous.
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19: 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Steps through, pivots, shoots, and scores anyway.
18: Cade Cunningham and the Pistons look to take a commanding series lead versus the Cavs.
20: 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Cade down the right side. Right
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22: 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He gets it to Hall. Hall whips it across. Blake with a shot. He scores!
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25: Have you enjoyed your day at the ballpark today?
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27: How could I possibly follow up Elmo? We're just setting myself up for failure on this show tonight. Well, it's been a thunderstorm through the last two postseasons, but perhaps this series with the Thunder against the Lakers has been their most dominant showing. Oklahoma City, they leapt out to a 2-0 series lead over Los Angeles. And coming into Game 3, OKC had beaten L.A. by at least 15 points in 5 of their 6 meetings this season, including Games 1 and 2. LeBron and the crew hoping a change in venue and a change in the officiating could reverse the trend of this matchup. However, it was the Thunder long ball that got the team going.
28: Gilgeous-Alexander short on the free throw. Lakers had it. It got ripped away. And then-

0: Lakers in the front court right down three. It's 44-41 Oklahoma City. Lakers trail 2-0 in the series. James, left side, free throw line extended. Steps into a three-pointer. He hits it, and the game's tied at 44.
1: LeBron had 19 points, 6 rebounds, and 8 assists. And the Lakers had a strong 34-26 second quarter to put the team up 2 at halftime. However, being within reach of OKC at the half hasn't been a problem for LA in this series. Keeping up in the second half has been the much greater challenge. And in Game 3, it ended up following a similar script.
0: Gilgeous Alexander, 3, splash! Well, you got to respect the drive, and Austin Reeves did that. And SGA shot right over top of him, 70-65 Thunder.
1: Oklahoma City outscored Los Angeles 33-20 in the third. And SGA, 23 points, 9 assists. That's his 29th playoff game with 20 points and 5 assists or more, which ties Kevin Durant for the second most in franchise history, of course, since the franchise has been in OKC. But overall, a quiet night for the soon-to-be two-time MVP. In fact, one of the biggest runs of the game for the Thunder came at the start of the fourth with SGA on the bench. That's when A.J. Mitchell had the keys.
0: A.J. Mitchell going for 22, and he's got it as he hits a falling to the ground shot on the first marker far side of the lane.
2: But once again, just like in the first half, the Thunder attacking Austin Reeves off the dribble.
1: Mitchell had 24 points, 10 assists, those both playoff career highs. He had no turnovers. First Thunder player with 10 assists, no turnovers in a playoff game. Again, since the team has been in OKC. Just another prime example of the depth that this team has to go along with the high-end talent. And speaking of that, their superstar put on the finishing touches.
0: 5:44 to go in regulation. Thunder in control. SGA pulls up, three-pointer, and why not? It goes down. It's that kind of night for the Oklahoma City Thunder. 115-94.
1: It's been a lot of those kind of nights for Oklahoma City over the last couple of seasons. The defending champs have a 3-0 lead in the Western Conference semifinal after beating the Lakers 131-108 on the road. And of course, teams that take a 3-0 lead in the best of 7 in the NBA are 161-0 all time. The Thunder, they've won all 7 games this postseason. They've won all 7 games against the Lakers this season, and their point differential through 7 games, 128 points. That is the best point differential through 7 games in the playoffs by a reigning champion in NBA history. Just straight dominance, and part of their reason, defensively, Alex Caruso, another strong performance, in a conversation with Mike Cousins and Corey Alexander after the game.
0: So we want to know about the third quarter, because for the second straight game, you guys were down at the half and you make a run in the third quarter. Last game, it was without SGA on the floor. This time he was on the floor, but didn't have his best game. What's been a difference maker in these third quarters?
3: Yeah, I think, you know, there's just things that we can fine tune from the first halves. And I think we're learning, you know, we learned last year to be able to make changes on the fly and not change, you know, in the next game. And I think we, you know, towards the end of the second quarter, got a little loose with the ball, getting back transition, and we just tried to make sure that we did those things in the second half.
2: Now, Alex, you, of course, won a world championship with the Los Angeles Lakers, but you were developed in the Oklahoma City Thunder organization. As you look at guys like A.J. Mitchell and what he's doing right now, what is it about the development that's happening at OKC where you guys continue to just keep producing players?
3: Yeah, I mean, A.J. Mitchell, you know, you probably would have found out more about him last year had he not got hurt and been out most of the year. But, you know, he's been this smooth since he got here from his rookie year last year. And he's just a tireless worker. He's got confidence. You see, he doesn't show much emotion. And his poise and his ability are very rare at a young age. And he's a confident player. We try to exude confidence into him as well.
2: And you're, of course, really the leader of this defense when you consider the fact of what you guys have been able to do. But what is it about the fact that even though you have great defenders like Lou Dort and J-Dub when he's healthy in the starting lineup, you guys probably get even better when you go to the bench, especially on the perimeter defensively.
3: Yeah, I mean, it's just an extreme luxury for us to have guys, you know, first of all, that are that good all together on the court to start, you know.

0: Normally, AJ's coming off the bench, Queso's coming off the bench, I'm coming off the bench. Those are three really good defenders. So we really just try to push each other to be great, you know. And it's always somebody. Somebody's one night that's leading the group.
1: Alex, before we let you go and you get surrounded by your whole team, last one for you is Mark Dignall, your head coach, told us when we met with him before the game, he goes, even if I don't go to a guy at a certain point in the game, I know they trust that I'm going to put them in at the right time. How does he build that trust with you guys?
0: He tells everybody to just stay ready, and he means that. He'll throw you in no matter what, any point in the game, first game of the season, you know, game three of the second round. So guys are just prepared and ready to go out there.
2: That's Alex Caruso, former Los Angeles Laker, now champion with the Oklahoma City Thunder, won a championship with both of those teams. 131-108. Thunder win. They take the 3-0 series lead. And you know how long the postseason resume is with the Lakers. They've been in the playoffs a whole bunch, a ton of playoff games. It is their third straight 15-point playoff loss. That is the first time in franchise history they've lost three games in a row in the playoffs by 15 or more points. This is SportsCenter All Night. Chris Lewis here on ESPN Radio. So the afternoon game in the Eastern Conference, game three of Pistons-Cavs. Detroit, they took the first two games of the series, but much of the national conversation surrounding this series was centered around Cleveland's James Harden. While the underperforming from the future Hall of Famer gathered the headlines, guys like Donovan Mitchell, Jared Allen, Evan Mobley, they also struggled in Detroit. They looked to change that on their home court.
3: The Cavaliers will try to run as much off as they can. Mobley. Oh! Oh, my! So much for running it down. Mobley took it right to the face of Isaiah Stewart.
2: Pow, emphatic call on WTAM. Cavs, they built a lead as large as 17 points, took a 16-point advantage into the half. But a lead like that in today's NBA, especially with Cade Cunningham on the other side, that's no problem.
4: Karis LeVert to Cade. Cade down the right side.
2: And one!
4: You're good!
2: Yeah!
4: Good! And count that, baby, and a foul!
2: Ooh.
4: Amazing end-to-end action for the Pistons right there.
2: I mean, we've had pretty energetic calls back-to-back on 97-1 the ticket there. A tremendous run for Detroit eventually put the Pistons up 76-74. Cade put on his second career playoff triple-double, 27 points, 10 boards, 10 assists. But the only blemish in Cunningham's first round resurfaced in this game. He had 8 turnovers. 58 turnovers this postseason. That is the most in any 10-game span in a single postseason since individual turnovers were tracked back in 1978. So you got to take care of that ball. A bugaboo in his game. And fittingly, Spida took advantage.
3: Cavs by 4 with the ball. Here's Donovan Mitchell. Fakes the pass down the lane. Flips. Scores with the right hand. Timeout Pistons. Good. Donovan Mitchell with his second straight 30-point ball game. Cavs by 6. 92-86.
2: He rang the meter up to 35 points to join 10 rebounds and 4 assists. That is his 35th career 30-point playoff game. Put the Cavs on the doorstep of the win, but the team needed a closer in crunch time. James Harden, he was held to just 10 points in the first three quarters. But this time, he had the finishing kick.
3: Here's Harden. Harden, met by Tobias Harris. Harden, out front, between his legs. Harden, steps right, three ball.
2: Got it! Got it! Harden hit it! Harden hit the three! 25.9 to go! James Harden, as the crowd roars with a silencer. Harden had 9 points in the fourth quarter. He closed it, and the Cavs win 116-109. Detroit still leads the series 2-1, but teams so far in that series have protected the home court. In fact, every game the Cavaliers have played this postseason, the home team has won. Mitchell had the big numbers. He put his points per game average in the playoffs at home up to 30.4. That is the third most points per game at home in NBA history in the playoffs behind Allen Iverson and Michael Jordan. Those are two iconic names. Tobias Harris for Detroit continued his strong play, 21 points, 5 rebounds. But the headline of this game was the headline going in, James Harden. Before it was his inability to perform to the moment, this time he got it done and talked about it afterwards.
5: You know, my number's called, you know, just getting to my spots. And, you know, it's something that I work on literally every day. You know what I mean? So it's basically, you know, repetition, and it's the confidence to go out there and just, you know, do it. You know, Don had been working so extremely hard throughout the course of the game, you know, just trying to find, you know, opportunities to help him. So that last minute and a half, 2 minutes, however long it was, it presented itself. And for me, just going out there and taking my shots.
2: Not many people have been using Harden and clutch in marriage together, at least over the last couple of games. He's had some great playoff moments in the past. He just has had some games where he hasn't had strong performances as well. His head coach, Kenny Atkinson.
6: It's the James Harden I've seen for how many years he's been in the NBA. You know, that's the James we know. You know, we needed it tonight, right? We're searching. You know, we got some good screenings into some you know, the matchups we wanted, and he went to work.
2: Cavs 116, Pistons 109. Detroit still leads the series 2-1. 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And coming up next, could one Philly team avoid a second-round sweep? 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
4: 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It's been a rough few days at Xfinity Mobile Arena in Philadelphia. On Thursday, the Hurricanes knocked off the Flyers to take a 3-0 series lead. On Friday, the Knicks did the same thing to the Sixers while bringing thousands of fans to Philly to take over the arena. On Saturday, the Flyers needed a win to keep their season alive against the Carolina team that hasn't lost a game all postseason. Philadelphia was able to send it to overtime, tied at 2, but in the extra session.
5: Now Drysdale can't get it past Slavin. He gets it to Hall. Hall whips it across. Blake with a shot. He scores! It's over! Series over! Jepson Blake wins it in overtime!
4: 99-9, the Fan. Hurricanes in OT. They sweep the Flyers 3-2. They're the first team with a 4-game sweep in each of the first two series in a Stanley Cup playoff year since the NHL went to the four rounds of the best of seven series in 1987. They advanced to their second straight conference finals. They lost 4-1 to Florida last season. So it's a sweep on that side, with Carolina advancing to the conference final. You go out west, Wild and Avalanche, with Colorado leading the series 2-0 heading in. So it felt like a must win in St. Paul for the Wild, and they got it done.
6: 3-on-2 for the Wild, developing Faber to Tarasenko, left side of shot. They score!
4: That on KFAN 100.3. Wild blast the Avalanche 5-1. So Minnesota has won 6 of their last 8 game threes when they trailed the series heading into that 2-0. So they remain right in it. For the Avalanche, that loss snaps what was a 6-game win streak. Well, Friday was the first night of the 30th anniversary season of the WNBA. Already one milestone, the Toronto Tempo, they played their first game as the first Canadian team in WNBA history. Saturday featured the league headliners on ABC. First, a game that featured the 4 most recent number one picks in the draft. Caitlin Clark, Aaliyah Boston, they played for the Fever, and Paige Beckers and AZ Fudd for the Dallas Wings. It was great to see Clark back on the floor after being held to just 13 games last season.
7: Clark lays it in. Caitlin Clark's first points of 2026.
8: Caitlin Clark getting the ball on the move and able to use her quickness to her strong right side.
4: Clark scored 20 points on ABC, her first game action since July 15th of 2025. She reached the 1,000 career point mark on a layup at the end of the third quarter. But her Rookie of the Year counterpart on the other side had the last laugh.
7: Beckers, guarded by Clark. Beckers, what a move! Bucket in the foul as Beckers dances her way for 2.
4: Wings 107, Fever 104. It is the first opening game in WNBA history where both teams scored at least 100 points. Arike Ogunbowale had 22 points and a conversation with Holly Rowe after the game.
9: Well, Arike, this new team, a new coaching staff, and a new system really paid off. The fast break points in particular. How was the flow so good so early in the season?
10: Yeah, Jose, he's just really well with...

0: really well with X's and O's, and we have a lot of pieces that, you know, you don't have to take the tough shot. You can kick it to the next man, and yeah, we just want to run and go, and we did that.
1: You were a little bit late coming to camp over in China play. You didn't miss a beat, though. How did he get you up to speed on this offense? He told me he was sending you plays in China.
0: Yeah, I was actually doing my homework in China, just studying the plays, you know, seeing where he wanted me, trying to learn my spot, but other spots so I'm ready, and it paid off. But this game was rough, though. I'm not saying, you know, this was our best game. We definitely didn't hold good defense, but we got the win.
1: I was going to ask about your defense because it was important when it mattered down the stretch late. What did you see from your team that is possible defensively?
0: Yeah, we dug in. Even though we put ourselves in a hole and didn't hold good defense, like you said, we did when it mattered. And this is a really, really good team. But we can't trade buckets because, you know, on a night that they're hitting more, it might be a win for them. But, you know, we're happy with the win.
1: Opening day of the 30th season, you have had such a wonderful career so far in the W, and you were prime today. What does this mean to you today, Arike?
0: Yeah, all glory to God. You know, this is year 8 for me. It's a blessing to still be out here, especially with the new CBA, more money for us, generational wealth for our family, and it's just amazing. And the W just keeps rising. So hopefully, you know, in the future when I have kids, they're getting $20 million contracts. But I'm just really happy and blessed.
1: All right. Thank you.
0: Thank you.
2: Love to hear it from Arike Ogunbowale. Her Wings win 107-104 over the Fever. Second game of the doubleheader on ABC. The Aces got their rings as the defending champs, but the Mercury got the win.
3: The ATDB connection that we've talked about before has been special. Oh, my word. The crossover and showing off the handles. This is a point forward we're talking about in Alyssa Thomas, who is just having a great time here as the route continues here in Vegas.
2: On ABC, Mercury 99, Aces 66. Yes, that was not a very inspiring ring ceremony, at least afterwards, for the Aces as they got clobbered by the Mercury. This is SportsCenter All Night. Chris Lewis here on ESPN Radio. Sad news. Longtime Atlanta Braves manager Bobby Cox has died, the team announced Saturday. It was 84. Cox, he ranks fourth all-time in wins with more than 2,500 in his 29 years as manager, including 25 years in two stints with the Braves, 4 years with Toronto. He was named the manager of the year 4 times. In the Braves team announcement, they said in part, "And while Bobby's passion for the game was unparalleled, his love of baseball was exceeded only by the love for his family. It's with the heaviest of hearts that we send our sincerest condolences to his beloved wife, Pam, and their loving children and grandchildren." Former Braves outfielder Dale Murphy joined ESPN Radio's Game Day.
4: If you were going to play for Bobby, he didn't put up with, you know, anybody that wasn't a positive influence in the clubhouse. And guys wanted to play for him. I remember him talking, you know, people talking about, well, he got this guy, this guy. This guy doesn't have that good a reputation, you know, in the clubhouse. Well, when they got there with Bobby, I'd ask Bobby, I'd go, so, you know, what's the deal? He goes, the guy's awesome. I love him. You know, and so he treated everybody, you know, he treated everybody with respect. He loved his players, loyal to a fault, and hung in there where he knew baseball was going to have some rough days the season. And he just didn't give up on you.
2: And it's almost fitting with Bobby Cox looking down. The Braves beat the Dodgers 7-2. And the Braves snap an 8-game losing streak at Dodger Stadium. Coming up next, how Oklahoma City Thunder continues to roar on ESPN Radio.
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17: Caitlin Clark begins her third WNBA season. Harden's heroics silenced the chatter in a Cavs Game 3 win. Thunder roars again as the Lakers are on the brink.
18: Shai Gilgeous-Alexander, 23 points after a quiet first half. He ends up as the second leading scorer for Oklahoma City. It's A.J. Mitchell with a career high 24 today to lead Oklahoma City. They were down two at the half, and they end up winning 131-108 and lead this series 3-0.
17: Once again, a dominant second half. Mike Cousins described it well, and he called the game on ESPN Radio with Corey Alexander. They recap it all on Post Game Extra.
18: Thank you, Chris. It was a Lakers 2-point halftime lead on Saturday night in L.A., but in true Oklahoma City fashion, they go on a third quarter run and end up winning 131-108, Corey, to take a 3-0 series lead heading into Monday night's Game 4.
19: And it wasn't just the third quarter. It was the third quarter and the fourth quarter, scoring 41 fourth quarter points behind A.J. Mitchell, who just caught fire, 18 second half points for him. In the starting role now, replacing J-Dub out with injury, but it doesn't look like the Thunder losing any steps at all.
5: And it's remarkable. A.J. Mitchell, the career-high 24 and 10 assists, his first playoff double-double. You wouldn't have guessed at the half that their second-leading scorer would be Shai Gilgeous-Alexander. He finished with 23 points after hitting just four field goals in the first half.
19: But the Thunder's showing you that they're more than just the MVP. They're a great team. So if you try to take SGA out of the game by sending two defenders at him, they have more than enough playmakers outside of that. They're going to win that matchup 4-on-3 each and every time.
5: It's going to be dangerous territory for the Lakers trying to keep this series alive, because teams that

0: up 3-0 are perfect in NBA history in best-of-seven series. Oklahoma City has now won 8 straight postseason games dating back to Game 7 of the 2025 NBA Finals, and they have now the third-best start to the postseason by a reigning champ in the last 30 years. The next team to catch for them would be a 10-0 start by the 2017 Cavs. Best ever was 11-0 by the 0-1 Lakers, who did end up repeating, and the Thunder certainly a threat to do that again here this year. So our final in LA on Saturday night, Oklahoma City 131 and the Lakers 108. For Corey Alexander, I'm Mike Cousins right here on your home for the NBA, ESPN Radio and the ESPN app. Now let's go back to Chris Lewis in the studio.
1: Great breakdown by the crew, and now we of course have to hear from Kendrick Perkins, who has a take about the Lakers not being the team that will be the first to come back 3-0.
2: The Lakers just don't stand a chance. They don't match up to the champs. They're full of two-way guys. And what happened tonight is that we saw that Sam Presti have the best eye in basketball when it comes to talent. All of a sudden, SGA is not having an SGA-type series or game. And what do you see when he's on the bench? You see the emergence of A.J. Mitchell. Not only does he go for a playoff career high, but also the decision-making, because he had a playoff career in assists. This is how deep and dangerous this team is. It's moments that it could be Chet Holmgren that looked like the best player on the floor. Alex Caruso comes in and his impact is all over the place, especially defensively and bringing that tenacity. So when you look at what they done, all they did was headhunt and search out Austin Reeves tonight. That's the conversation that we need to talk about, is him, Austin Reeves.
1: Well, meanwhile, in the East,
3: Cunningham leans in, put it off the backboard, no. Rebound Mitchell, he'll dribble out the clock. 2-1, you can't hear it, but the buzzer sounds. Cavaliers win. Cavs win 116-109. And the Cavaliers are alive.
1: On WTAM, Donovan Mitchell, 35 points, 10 rebounds, and 4 assists. James Harden closed strong with 9 points in the fourth quarter. Head coach Kenny Atkinson.
4: We know how important it is to get this first win, to make it a series, you know. And dude, I felt like that third quarter, like, you know, we had great looks. Like, great looks. And it just was, the ball wasn't falling. I think that's how they got in the game. I wish our defense would have been better, you know, after the misses. But I'm like, man, we're getting great looks. We're missing. So, you know, that's the spirit of this team, right? We don't get down. We're not like, oh, man, they came back. It's like, it's a veteran team. They kind of know that's how this goes. We're getting great shots. We're missing them. You know, stay with it.
1: Cavs got the win. Detroit still leads the series 2-1. Keeping with the NBA, the NBA draft lottery takes place Sunday, 3 p.m. Eastern in Chicago. Some monsters at the top of the draft, headlined by number one projected pick, A.J. DeBonta from BYU. You also have guys like Darren Peterson from Kansas, Cam Boozer at Duke, Caleb Wilson from North Carolina. You have the Wizards, the Nets, the Pacers. They each have a 14% chance at the number one pick. Here's ESPN draft expert Jeremy Wu on the top prospect, A.J. DeBonta.
5: Coming back into the season early in the year, is this really viewed as anyone's race? I think Peterson had a lot of momentum. DeBonta came into the year, just had an okay senior year. People weren't sure which version of A.J. we were going to see. We saw him really turn it on as the year went on. He had a lot of responsibility at BYU. They were up and down. They had injuries. He stepped up. By the end of the year, you know, I'm sitting there at the Big 12 tournament and watching him really dominate, sort of figuring out that balance between scoring and playmaking and how to be that number one guy. That's something NBA teams took notice of. I think as the year went on, he really, you know, some teams had him won, some teams sort of moved him up there. It's not a done deal, but he looks like the most probable guy right now just based off what he's done.
1: Well, the lottery is all about teams that didn't make the playoffs. Well, speaking of teams that didn't make the playoffs, after exactly 3 weeks of thinking it over, Steve Kerr has agreed to a 2-year contract to return as the coach of the Golden State Warriors. According to ESPN, Shams Charania, the deal will keep Kerr as the highest paid coach in the NBA annually. Now, if you're wondering what the Warriors have in the lottery, they have the 11th best odds at getting the number one pick. They have a 9.4% chance of moving into the top four. a 77.6% chance at remaining in the 11th spot. SportsCenter All Night, Chris Lewis here on ESPN Radio. The opening weekend of a milestone 30th season of the WNBA. And the league continues to move in a positive direction. This offseason, the league and the WNBAPA agreed on a historic new CBA benefiting the current players as well as some icons of the past. The league added teams in Toronto and Portland for this season, two more teams coming in the next 2 years. And of course, Caitlin Clark is healthy, back on the floor with the Indiana Fever. And before her 2026 debut, she sat down with Malika Andrews on the NBA Today.
6: If you could play one-on-one with anybody, current, not current, who would it be?
7: That's a fantastic question. Current or not current?
6: NBA, WNBA.
7: Well, like, I would get killed by every NBA player, but, like, Steph Curry.
6: You would play one-on-one with Steph Curry. I thought you were going to say Peyton Pritchard.
7: That's great. Peyton Pritchard. Yeah. One That's on a one. Great answer.
8: Wow. You Caitlin Clark effect. What a show put on by Caitlin Clark.
6: All right, we're sitting here, not playing one-on-one with Peyton Pritchard, but we're sitting here on the precipice of your third season in the
7: Hard
6: WNBA.
7: To believe. It's crazy.
6: Where has time gone?
7: Truly.
6: It's insane.
7: It's wild.
6: So what does a successful third season look like for you?
7: I mean, hopefully a championship. I feel like we have all the pieces kind of put together now. We have had our core together for 3 years. Obviously, last season, I didn't get to play in many games, but still what we were able to do is absolutely incredible. I think having Steph, and that was her first year in our coaching staff, going into year three, you kind of had that culture and that foundation kind of laid, and we went through so much adversity.
9: Eighth at Sur now for Caitlin Clark. She had been dealing most recently with a groin injury.
6: You mentioned the playoffs last year. What was the most difficult part of having to watch that?
7: Yeah, I think looking back now, figuring out how to be a good leader and be a good teammate, I think that's probably what I learned the most. I think the like toughest moments for me were like the night before the games, like you're in your hotel room and it's like you're on a road trip and it's like, man, my team is gearing up to play in game five of the semifinals to maybe go to the finals, and I know I don't get to put my uniform on. Like, that makes me like emotional right now. Like, that just like ate at me. Like, I hated that.
6: There's not many people who know what it's even like to remotely try to walk in your shoes.
7: Yeah.
6: LeBron James may know a little bit about that, and you two have developed a relationship. Yeah. What do you lean on him for? What's the last text message you guys exchanged?
7: Yeah, I mean, I think LeBron has just been there to support me more than anything. He understands the microscope that I'm under and the spotlight that's on me, and I think he just wants to be there for me more than anything. When I was hurt last year, he reached out and was like, is there any way I can help you? Like, is there anybody I can connect you with? Like, just somebody that's there, like, trying to help you, trying to help make the game better, help you improve. And I think that's a lot of our relationship now. And then a little bit of golf, too. We text about golf. But that's next on our bucket list, is to play golf together. I'm not sure either of us are too great, so we might be chasing the ball a lot. But I think basketball players just love that, like, mental challenge of, like, an individual sport of golf.
6: Of a season opener last year.
7: Yeah.
6: Started out with a bang.
7: Mm-hmm.
6: Does that come into your mind when you think of, you're the person who wants to put on a show every night and starting on May 9th to start that, the Caitlin show?
7: Yeah, I mean, I try to approach every preseason game the way I'm going to approach, you know, the game on May 9th or the game on August 12th, whatever it is. Like, they're all the same to me. Same amount of fire, same amount of wanting to win than the one before it or the one that will be next.
1: And Caitlin Clark and the Fever began the season in a showcase matchup against Paige Bueckers and the Dallas Wings. What a game. It was a thriller. Indiana down 3 on their final possession.
10: Almost a football-like formation here. As Cunningham will inbound. Fever down 3, 1.3 remaining. Mitchell gets a clean look. Can't hit. And that will do it. Dallas escapes in an offensive shootout. 107-104 the final in an opening day thriller.
1: First season opening game in WNBA history where both teams scored at least 100. Paige Bueckers had 20 points. Caitlin Clark had 20 points. Elsewhere, the W, Dream, beat the Lynx 91-90. The Lynx blew a 15-point halftime lead. The Sky topped the Fire in the Portland Fire's first game, 98-83. Significant trade in baseball. Cleveland Guardians, they acquired two-time Gold Glove winning catcher Patrick Bailey from the San Francisco Giants for the 29th pick in this year's MLB draft. And left-handed pitching prospect Matt Tugboat Wilkinson. That's a nickname from the 1970s, if I ever heard it. Here's the insider Buster Olney on Hammer and Emmett.
11: He's hitting 146. His adjusted OPS plus, and that statistic, 100 is average, is 16 so far this year. And we've seen the San Francisco Giants struggle offensively, and in the last week, they basically decided, you know what, this just can't work. Yes, Patrick Bailey is generally considered to be one of the very best defensive catchers in baseball, absolutely the best at framing, so they move him out. I think Cleveland, as you guys know, the Guardians have long lived without a prolific offense. They win with pitching, with catching, and with defense. And so they're like, this guy's perfect for us. So now between Austin Hedges and Patrick Bailey, they have two probably of the three or four best defensive catchers in baseball, because if the Guardians are going to win or lose, it's going to be because of pitching. And they're doing everything they can to foster that. And if you're the Giants, I'm sure Patrick Bailey, when he was benched earlier in the week, I think the Giants probably understood he was prepared to go someplace else.
1: One sad note in baseball, longtime Atlanta Braves manager Bobby Cox has died, the team announced on Saturday. He was 84 years old.
12: Bobby Cox managed 29 seasons in the major leagues, and it is virtually impossible to find a player who didn't love playing for him. He was the ultimate player's manager, who trusted his guys and treated them all like men.
13: I kind of live my manager's career with two words, recognition and praise. That's who Bobby Cox is.
14: The one thing you always hear is that Bobby was the best. Everybody says it, and everybody who says it, we know what it means.
12: He was a great manager, quote, the greatest to ever put on a uniform, said former Brave Tim Hudson. Cox won 2,504 games, fourth most of all time. He went to the postseason 16 times, more than any other manager, and won 14 division titles in a row, a record in the divisional era. Won 100 games six times. He won the Manager of the Year four times and was inducted into the Hall of Fame in 2014.
15: I made trades and acquired players and put teams together with great confidence that they were being placed into the hand of the greatest manager of men.
12: Cox's signature was his metal spikes, which he wore right to the end of his managerial career at age 70 because, Chipper Jones said, quote, that's what big leaguers do. And no one in a major league uniform personified what it meant to be a big leaguer more than Bobby Cox.
16: A small part of Bobby Cox as a baseball player changes your career. 20 years with the man changes your life.
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10: 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The Cubs have been winning anytime, anywhere. They come in winning 10 in a row, but their streak comes to an end at the hands of the Rangers.
11: And here comes the pitch. A swing and a shot deep down the left field line. Hooking in the corner, it is history. A home run for Justin Foscue. How about that? The Rangers lead by the score of 5-0, and Foscue has hit his first major league home run.
10: On 105.3, the Fan, Rangers blanked the Cubs 6-0. That was the Cubs' second 10-game winning streak this season. But that comes to an end. Where there's winning streaks, there's losing streaks. And that's the Reds losing 8 in a row coming into the day. But that streak also ended on ESPN Radio.
12: 2-0 pitch. Swing and a ball. Line to left, and it falls in for a hit in front of Cole. Trevino is in. Rounding third. Throw to the plate. Out at the plate. Trying to score. The second run was McClain on a strike from Cole. RBI for De La Cruz and a single, but then Cole thrown out trying to score the second run on the hit by De La Cruz to retire the side.
10: Well, you'll take the run, and the Reds do that and win 3-1, a much-needed win over the Astros. That game was on ESPN Radio. Tune in to baseball action tonight as the Royals host the Tigers. 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It was in 11 innings where the Twins beat the Guardians 2-1. Padres double the Cardinals 4-2. Diamondbacks sneak past the Mets 2-1. Phillies pound the Rockies 9-3. Royals top the Tigers 5-1. And the Blue Jays pound the Angels 14-1. Let's check in with Ed Bankin with today's top sound.
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3: Here's Kyle Schwarber and the pitch. Kyle blasts it high and deep down the line, and that is on its way. Way back, second deck. Three runs, Schwarbaum. A four spot here in the third inning. Kyle Schwarber with his 14th home run of the season.
8: Number three.
14: It was a thriller in Miami as Jacob Marcy launches a three-run homer. It helps the Marlins pick up a win over the Nationals. 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
12: 2-1 to Jacob. He lifts that one high in the air, out to right and deep. Wood is back, and it's gone! Just what the doctor ordered. Mr. Marcy drives in both of them. He's got a three-run homer, and the fish out in front. It's 7-4 in the bottom of the eighth.
8: Number two.
14: To the NBA playoffs, where James Harden sends the Cavaliers crowd into a frenzy with a step-back three-pointer in Cleveland's win over Detroit. The call on WTAM.
3: Here's Harden. Harden met by Tobias Harris. Harden out front between his legs. Harden steps right. Three ball. Got it! Got it! Harden hit it! Harden hit the three! 25.9 to go! James Harden as the crowd roars with a silencer.
8: Number one.
14: And finally to the NHL playoffs, with the Red Hot Hurricanes advance to the Eastern Conference Finals thanks to an overtime goal by Jackson Blake. The call on 99.9 The Fan.
12: Now Drysdale can't get it past Slavin. He gets it to Hall. Hall whips it across. Blake with a shot. He scores! It's over! Series over! Jackson Blake wins it in overtime!
10: Boy, was Saturday jam-packed. Well, news from Friday, the NFL Referees Association, a new 7-year collective bargaining agreement agreed to, which eliminates the possibility of a work stoppage prior to the 2026 season. Here's ESPN's Jeremy Fowler on NFL Live.
15: For the people I talked to, the league officers, a sigh of relief. They did not want replacement refs. Now they get a win-win for the fans, for the league office, and for the officials. Now the league is figuring it has a win here because it gets more access to these officials. There used to be a dead period from the end of the season to like mid to late May where they could sort of disappear. Now the NFL can get their hands on them a little bit, do more training, try to keep more accountability for in-season play.
10: So wages up. Good news. More training, also good news. So when your team doesn't win as many games as you hope they will next season, you can't blame the replacement refs for that. We're not having replacement refs in the NFL coming up next season. But coming up next, how the two game threes in the NBA took completely different tones. It's a SportsCenter All Night right here on ESPN Radio.
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9: Holmgren, right block. He's double-teamed. Steps through, pivots, shoots, and scores anyway.
8: Cade Cunningham and the Pistons look to take a commanding series lead versus the Cavs.
10: Karis LeVert to Cade. Cade down the right side. Right
11: and one.
10: Buzzer. Good.
11: Yeah.
10: Good.
8: The Stanley Cup playoffs feature a pair of games on the ice.
12: Now Drysdale. Can't get it past Slavin. He gets it to Hall. Hall whips it across. Blake with a shot. He scores!
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17: How could I possibly follow up Elmo? We're just setting myself up for failure on this show tonight. Well, it's been a thunderstorm through the last two postseasons, but perhaps this series with the Thunder against the Lakers has been their most dominant showing. Oklahoma City, they leapt out to a 2-0 series lead over Los Angeles. And coming into Game 3, OKC had beaten L.A. by at least 15 points in 5 of their 6 meetings this season, including Games 1 and 2. LeBron and the crew hoping a change in venue and a change in the officiating could reverse the trend of this matchup. However, it was the Thunder long ball that got the team going.
18: Gilgeous Alexander short on the free throw. Lakers had it. It got ripped away and then turns into a three.

0: SGA shot right over top of him. 70-65 Thunder.
1: Oklahoma City outscored Los Angeles 33-20 in the third. And SGA, 23 points, 9 assists. That's his 29th playoff game with 20 points and 5 assists or more, which ties Kevin Durant for the second most in franchise history, of course, since the franchise has been in OKC. But overall, a quiet night for the soon-to-be two-time MVP. In fact, one of the biggest runs of the game for the Thunder came at the start of the fourth with SGA on the bench. That's when A.J. Mitchell had the keys.
0: A.J. Mitchell going for 22, and he's got it as he hits a falling to the ground shot on the first marker far side of the lane.
2: But once again, just like in the first half, the Thunder attacking Austin Reeves off the dribble.
1: Mitchell had 24 points, 10 assists, those both playoff career highs. He had no turnovers. First Thunder player with 10 assists, no turnovers in a playoff game, again, since the team has been in OKC. Just another prime example of the depth that this team has to go along with the high-end talent. And speaking of that, their superstar put on the finishing touches.
0: 5:44 to go in regulation. Thunder in control. SGA pulls up three-pointer, and why not? It goes down. It's that kind of night for the Oklahoma City Thunder. 115-94.
1: It's been a lot of those kind of nights for Oklahoma City over the last couple of seasons. The defending champs have a 3-0 lead in the Western Conference semifinal after beating the Lakers 131-108 on the road. And, of course, teams that take a 3-0 lead in the best of seven in the NBA are 161-0 all time. The Thunder, they've won all 7 games this postseason. They've won all 7 games against the Lakers this season, and their point differential through 7 games, 128 points. That is the best point differential through 7 games in the playoffs by a reigning champion in NBA history. Just straight dominance, and part of their reason, defensively, Alex Caruso, another strong performance, in a conversation with Mike Cousins and Corey Alexander after the game.
0: So we want to know about the third quarter, because for the second straight game, you guys were down at the half and you make a run in the third quarter. Last game, it was without SGA on the floor. This time he was on the floor, but didn't have his best game. What's been a difference maker in these third quarters?
3: Yeah, I think, you know, there's just things that we can fine tune from the first halves. And I think we're learning. You know, we learned last year to be able to make changes on the fly and not change, you know, in the next game. And I think we, you know, towards the end of the second quarter, got a little loose with the ball, getting back transition, and we just tried to make sure that we did those things in the second half.
2: Now, Alex, you, of course, won a world championship with the Los Angeles Lakers, but you were developed in the Oklahoma City Thunder organization. As you look at guys like A.J. Mitchell and what he's doing right now, what is it about the development that's happening at OKC where you guys continue to just keep producing players?
3: Yeah, I mean, A.J. Mitchell, you know, you probably would have found out more about him last year had he not got hurt and been out most of the year, but you know, he's been this smooth since he got here from his rookie year last year, and he's just a tireless worker. He's got confidence. You see, he doesn't show much emotion, and his poise and his ability are very rare at a young age, and he's a confident player. We try to exude confidence into him as well.
2: And you're, of course, really the leader of this defense when you consider the fact of what you guys have been able to do. But what is it about the fact that even though you have great defenders like Lou Dort and J-Dub when he's healthy in the starting lineup, you guys probably get even better when you go to the bench, especially on the perimeter defensively?
3: Yeah, I mean, it's just an extreme luxury for us to have guys, you know, first of all, that are that good all together on the court to start. You know, normally AJ's coming off the bench, Queso's coming off the bench, I'm coming off the bench. Those are three really good defenders. So we really just try to push each other to be great, you know, and it's always somebody. Somebody's one night that's leading the group.
0: Alex, before we let you go and you get surrounded by your whole team, last one for you is Mark Dignall, your head coach, told us when we met with him before the game, he goes, even if I don't go to a guy at a certain point in the game, I know they trust that I'm going to put them in at the right time. How does he build that trust with you guys?
3: He tells everybody to just stay ready, and he means that. He'll throw you in no matter what, any point in game, first game of the season, you know, game 3 of the second round. So guys are just prepared and ready to go out there.
1: That's Alex Caruso, former Los Angeles Laker, now champion with the Oklahoma City Thunder, won a championship with both of those teams.

0: 131-108. Thunder win. They take the 3-0 series lead. And you know how long the postseason resume is with the Lakers. They've been in the playoffs a whole bunch, a ton of playoff games. It is their third straight 15-point playoff loss. That is the first time in franchise history they've lost 3 games in a row in the playoffs by 15 or more points. This is SportsCenter All Night. Chris Lewis here on ESPN Radio. So the afternoon game in the Eastern Conference, Game 3 of Pistons-Cavs. Detroit, they took the first 2 games of the series, but much of the national conversation surrounding this series was centered around Cleveland's James Harden. While the underperforming from the future Hall of Famer gathered the headlines, guys like Donovan Mitchell, Jared Allen, Evan Mobley, they also struggled in Detroit. They look to change that on their home court.
1: The Cavaliers will try to run as much off as they can. Mobley. Oh! Oh, my! So much for running it down. Mobley took it right to the face of Isaiah Stewart.
0: Pow! Emphatic call on WTAM. Cavs, they built a lead as large as 17 points, took a 16-point advantage into the half. But a lead like that in today's NBA, especially with Cade Cunningham on the other side, that's no problem.
2: Karis LeVert to Cade. Cade down the right side. Right
0: and one!
2: Roster. Good!
0: Yeah!
2: Good! And count that, baby, and a foul!
0: Ooh.
2: Amazing end-to-end action for the Pistons right there.
0: I mean, we've had pretty energetic calls back-to-back on 97-1 the ticket there. A tremendous run for Detroit eventually put the Pistons up 76-74. Cade put on his second career playoff triple-double, 27 points, 10 boards, 10 assists. But the only blemish in Cunningham's first round resurfaced in this game. He had 8 turnovers. 58 turnovers this postseason. That is the most in any 10-game span in a single postseason since individual turnovers were tracked back in 1978. So you got to take care of that ball. A bugaboo in his game. And fittingly, Spida took advantage.
1: Cavs by 4 with the ball. Here's Donovan Mitchell. Takes the pass down the lane. Flips. Scores with the right hand. Timeout Pistons. Good, Donovan Mitchell with his second straight 30-point ball game. Cavs by 6, 92-86.
0: He rang the meter up to 35 points to join 10 rebounds and 4 assists. That is his 35th career 30-point playoff game. Put the Cavs on the doorstep of the win, but the team needed a closer in crunch time. James Harden, he was held to just 10 points in the first 3 quarters. But this time, he had the finishing kick.
1: Here's Harden. Harden, met by Tobias Harris. Harden, out front, between his legs. Harden, steps right, 3 ball.
3: Got it! Got it! Harden hit it! Harden hit the 3! 25.9 to go! James Harden, as the crowd roars with a silencer.
0: Harden had 9 points in the fourth quarter. He closed it, and the Cavs win 116-109. Detroit still leads the series 2-1, but teams so far in that series have protected the home court. In fact, every game the Cavaliers have played this postseason, the home team has won. Mitchell had the big numbers. He put his points per game average in the playoffs at home up to 30.4. That is the third most points per game at home in NBA history in the playoffs behind Allen Iverson and Michael Jordan. Those are two iconic names. Tobias Harris for Detroit continued his strong play, 21 points, 5 rebounds. But the headline of this game was the headline going in, James Harden. Before it was his inability to perform to the moment, this time he got it done and talked about it afterwards.
4: You know, when numbers called, getting to my spots and, it's something that I work on literally every day, you know what I mean? So it's basically, you know, repetition and it's the confidence to go out there and just, you know, do it. Don had been working so extremely hard throughout the course of the game, just trying to find, opportunities to help him. So, That last minute and a half, 2 minutes, however long it was, it presented itself. And for me, just going out there and taking my shots.
0: Not many people have been using Harden and Clutch in marriage together, at least over the last couple of games. He's had some great playoff moments in the past. He just has had some games where he hasn't had strong performances as well. His head coach, Kenny Atkinson.
5: It's the James Harden I've seen for how many years he's been in the NBA. You know, that's the James we know. You know, we needed it tonight, right? We're searching. You know, we got some good screenings into some you know, the matchups we wanted, and he went to work.
0: Cavs 116, Pistons 109. Detroit still leads the series 2-1. The NBA playoffs are on ESPN Radio. 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And coming up next, could one Philly team avoid a second-round sweep? 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
0: 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It's been a rough few days at Xfinity Mobile Arena in Philadelphia. On Thursday, the Hurricanes knocked off the Flyers to take a 3-0 series lead. On Friday, the Knicks did the same thing to the Sixers while bringing thousands of fans to Philly to take over the arena. On Saturday, the Flyers needed a win to keep their season alive against the Carolina team that hasn't lost a game all postseason. Philadelphia was able to send it to overtime, tied at 2, but in the extra session.
17: Now Drysdale can't get it past Slavin. He gets it to Hall. Hall whips it across. Blake with a shot. He scores! It's over! Series over! Jepson Blake wins it in overtime!
0: 99-9, the Fan. Hurricanes in OT, they sweep the Flyers 3-2. They're the first team with a 4-game sweep in each of the first two series in a Stanley Cup playoff year since the NHL went to the four rounds of the best of seven series in 1987. They advanced to their second straight conference finals. They lost 4-1 to Florida last season. So it's a sweep on that side with Carolina advancing to the conference final. You go out west, Wild and Avalanche, with Colorado leading the series 2-0 heading in. So it felt like a must win in St. Paul for the Wild, and they got it done.
18: 3-on-2 for the Wild, developing. Faber to Tarasenko, left side a shot. They score!
0: That on KFAN 100.3. Wild blast the Avalanche 5-1. So Minnesota has won 6 of their last 8 game threes when they trailed the series heading into that 2-0. So they remain right in it. For the Avalanche, that loss snaps what was a 6-game win streak. Well, Friday was the first night of the 30th anniversary season of the WNBA. Already one milestone, the Toronto Tempo, they played their first game as the first Canadian team in WNBA history. Saturday featured the league headliners on ABC. First, a game that featured the 4 most recent number one picks in the draft. Caitlin Clark, Aaliyah Boston, they played for the Fever, and Paige Beckers and AZ Fudd for the Dallas Wings. It was great to see Clark back on the floor after being held to just 13 games last season.
19: Clark lays it in. Caitlin Clark's first points of 2026.
20: Caitlin Clark getting the ball on the move and able to use her quickness to her strong right side.
0: Clark scored 20 points on ABC, her first game action since July 15th of 2025. She reached the 1,000 career point mark on a layup at the end of the third quarter. But her rookie of the year counterpart on the other side had the last laugh.
19: Beckers, guarded by Clark. Beckers, what a move! Bucket in the foul as Beckers dances her way for 2.
0: Wings 107, Fever 104. It is the first opening game in WNBA history where both teams scored at least 100 points. Arike Ogunbowale had 22 points and a conversation with Holly Rowe after the game.
21: Well, Arike, this new team, a new coaching staff, and a new system really paid off. The fast break points in particular. How was the flow so good so early in the season?
22: Yeah, Jose, he does really well with X's and O's, and we have a lot of pieces that, you know, you don't have to take the tough shot. You can kick it to the next man, and we just want to run and go, and we did that.
21: you were a little bit late coming to camp over in China playing. You didn't miss a beat, though. How did he get you up to speed on this offense? He told me he was sending you plays in China.
22: Yeah, I was actually doing my homework in China, just studying the plays, you know, seeing where he wanted me, trying to learn my spot, but other spots so I'm ready, and it paid off. But this game was rough, though. I'm not

0: Didn't hold good defense, but we got the win.
1: I was going to ask about your defense because it was important when it mattered down the stretch late. What did you see from your team that is possible defensively?
0: Yeah, we dug in. Even though we put ourselves in a hole and didn't hold good defense, like you said, we did when it mattered. And this is a really, really good team. But we can't trade buckets because, you know, on a night that they're hitting more, it might be a win for them. But, you know, we're happy with the win.
1: Opening day of the 30th season. You have had such a wonderful career so far in the W, and you were primed today. What does this mean to you today, Arike?
0: Yeah, all glory to God. You know, this is year 8 for me. It's a blessing to still be out here, especially with the new CBA. More money for us, generational wealth for our family, and it's just amazing. And the W just keeps rising. So hopefully, you know, in the future when I have kids, they're getting $20 million contracts. But I'm just really happy and blessed.
1: All right. Thank you.
0: Thank you.
2: Love to hear it from Arike Ogunbowale. Her Wings win 107-104 over the Fever. Second game of the doubleheader on ABC. The Aces got their rings as the defending champs, but the Mercury got the win.
3: The ATDB connection that we've talked about before has been special. Oh, my word. The crossover and showing off the handles. This is a point forward we're talking about in Alyssa Thomas, who is just having a great time here as the route continues here in Vegas.
2: On ABC, Mercury 99, Aces 66. Yes, that was not a very inspiring ring ceremony, at least afterwards, for the Aces as they got clobbered by the Mercury. This is SportsCenter All Night. Chris Lewis here on ESPN Radio. Sad news. Longtime Atlanta Braves manager Bobby Cox has died, the team announced Saturday. It was 84. Cox, he ranks fourth all-time in wins with more than 2,500 in his 29 years as manager, including 25 years in two stints with the Braves, 4 years with Toronto. He was named the manager of the year 4 times. In the Braves team announcement, they said in part, "And while Bobby's passion for the game was unparalleled, his love of baseball was exceeded only by the love for his family. It's with the heaviest of hearts that we send our sincerest condolences to his beloved wife, Pam, and their loving children and grandchildren." Former Braves outfielder Dale Murphy joined ESPN Radio's Game Day.
4: If you were going to play for Bobby, he didn't put up with, you know, anybody that wasn't a positive influence in the clubhouse. And guys wanted to play for him. I remember him talking, you know, people talking about, well, he got this guy, this guy. This guy doesn't have that good a reputation, you know, in the clubhouse. Well, when they got there with Bobby, I'd ask Bobby, I go, so, you know, what's the deal? He goes, the guy's awesome. I love him. You know, and so he treated everybody, you know, he treated everybody with respect. He loved his players, loyal to a fault, and hung in there. He knew baseball was going to have some rough days this season, and he just didn't give up on you.
2: And it's almost fitting with Bobby Cox looking down. The Braves beat the Dodgers 7-2, and the Braves snap an 8-game losing streak at Dodger Stadium. Coming up next, how Oklahoma City Thunder continues to roar on ESPN Radio.
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5: Caitlin Clark begins her third WNBA season. Harden's heroics silenced the chatter in the Cavs' Game 3 win. Thunder roars again as the Lakers are on the brink.
6: Shai Gilgeous-Alexander, 23 points after a quiet first half. He ends up as the second leading scorer for Oklahoma City. It's A.J. Mitchell with a career-high 24 today to lead Oklahoma City. They were down two at the half, and they end up winning 131-108 and lead this series 3-0.
5: Once again, a dominant second half. Mike Cousins described it well, and he called the game on ESPN Radio with Corey Alexander. They recap it all on Post Game Extra.
6: Thank you, Chris. It was a Lakers 2-point halftime lead on Saturday night in L.A., but in true Oklahoma City fashion, they go on a third quarter run and end up winning 131-108, Corey, to take a 3-0 series lead heading into Monday night's Game 4.
7: And it wasn't just the third quarter. It was the third quarter and the fourth quarter, scoring 41 fourth quarter points behind A.J. Mitchell, who just caught fire, 18 second half points for him. And the starting role now replacing J-Dub out with injury, but it doesn't look like the Thunder losing any steps at all.
6: And it's remarkable. A.J. Mitchell, the career-high 24 and 10 assists, his first playoff double-double. You wouldn't have guessed at the half that their second-leading scorer would be Shai Gilgeous-Alexander. He finished with 23 points after hitting just 4 field goals in the first half.
7: But the Thunder's showing you that they're more than just the MVP. They're a great team. So if you try to take SGA out of the game by sending two defenders at him, they have more than enough playmakers outside of that. They're going to win that matchup 4-on-3 each and every time.
6: That's going to be dangerous territory for the Lakers trying to keep this series alive, because teams that go up 3-0 are perfect in NBA history in best-of-7 series. Oklahoma City has now won 8 straight postseason games dating back to Game 7 of the 2025 NBA Finals, and they have now the third best start to the postseason by a reigning champ in the last 30 years. The next team to catch for them would be a 10-0 start by the 2017 Cavs. Best ever was 11-0 by the 0-1 Lakers, who did end up repeating, and the Thunder certainly a threat to do that again here this year. So our final in LA on Saturday night, Oklahoma City 131 and the Lakers 108. For Corey Alexander, I'm Mike Cousins, right here on your home for the NBA, ESPN Radio and the ESPN app. Now let's go back to Chris Lewis in the studio.
5: Great breakdown by the crew, and now we, of course, have to hear from Kendrick Perkins, who has a take about the Lakers not being the team that will be the first to come back 3-0.
8: The Lakers just don't stand a chance. They don't match up to the champs. They're full of two-way guys, and what happened tonight is that we saw that Sam Presti have the best eye in basketball when it comes to talent. All of a sudden, SGA is not having an SGA-type series or game. And what do you see when he's on the bench? You see the emergence of A.J. Mitchell. Not only does he go for a playoff career high, but also the decision-making, because he had a playoff career in assists. This is how deep and dangerous this team is. It's moments that it could be Chet Holmgren that looked like the best player on the floor. Alex Caruso comes in and his impact is all over the place, especially defensively and bringing that tenacity. So when you look at what they done, all they did was headhunt and search out Austin Reeves tonight. That's the conversation that we need to talk about, is him, Austin Reeves.
5: Well, meanwhile, in the East.
9: Cunningham leans in, put it off the backboard, no. Rebound Mitchell, he'll dribble out the clock. 2-1, you can't hear it, but the buzzer sounds. Cavaliers win. Cavs win 116-109. And the Cavaliers are alive.
5: On WTAM, Donovan Mitchell, 35 points, 10 rebounds, and 4 assists. James Harden closed strong with 9 points in the fourth quarter. Head coach Kenny Atkinson.
10: We know how important it is to get this first win, to make it a series, you know. And I felt like that third quarter, like, you know, we had great looks. Like, great looks. And it just was, the ball wasn't falling. I think that's how they got in the game. I wish our defense would have been better, you know, after the misses. But I'm like, man, we're getting great looks. We're missing. So, you know, that's the spirit of this team, right? We don't get down. We're not like, oh, man, they came back. It's like, it's a veteran team. They kind of know that's how this goes. We're getting great shots. We're missing them. You know, stay with it.
5: Cavs got the win. Detroit still leads the series 2-1. Keeping with the NBA, the NBA draft lottery takes place Sunday, 3 p.m. Eastern in Chicago. Some monsters at the top of the draft, headlined by number one projected pick, A.J. DeBonta from BYU. You also have guys like Darren Peterson from Kansas, Cam Boozer at Duke, Caleb Wilson from North Carolina. You have the Wizards, the Nets, the Pacers. They each have a 14% chance at the number one pick. Here's ESPN draft expert Jeremy Wu on the top prospect, A.J. DeBonta.
11: Coming back into the season early in the year, is this really viewed as anyone's race? I think Peterson had a lot of momentum. DeBonta came into the year, just had an okay senior year. People weren't sure which version of A.J. we were going to see. We saw him really turn it on as the year went on. He had a lot of responsibility at BYU. They were up and down. They had injuries. He stepped up. By the end of the year, you know, I'm sitting there at the Big 12 tournament. I'm watching him really dominate, sort of figuring out that balance between scoring and playmaking and how to be that number one guy. That's something NBA teams took notice of. I think as the year went on, he really, some teams had him one, some teams sort of moved him up there. It's not a done deal, but he looks like the most probable guy right now just based off what he's done.
5: Well, the lottery is all about teams that didn't make the playoffs. Well, speaking of teams that didn't make the playoffs, after exactly 3 weeks of thinking it over, Steve Kerr has agreed to a 2-year contract to return as the coach of the Golden State Warriors. According to ESPN, Sham Sharania, the deal will keep Kerr as the highest paid coach in the NBA annually. Now, if you're wondering what the Warriors have in the lottery, they have the 11th best odds at getting the number one pick. They have a 9.4% chance of moving into the top four, a 77.6% chance at remaining in the 11th spot. SportsCenter All Night, Chris Lewis here on ESPN Radio. The opening weekend of a milestone 30th season of the WNBA. And the league continues to move in a positive direction. This offseason, the league and the WNBAPA agreed on a historic new CBA benefiting the current players as well as some icons of the past. The league added teams in Toronto and Portland for this season. 2 more teams coming in the next 2 years. And, of course, Caitlin Clark is healthy, back on the floor with the Indiana Fever. And before her 2026 debut, she sat down with Malika Andrews on the NBA Today.
12: If you could play one-on-one with anybody, current, not current, who would it be?
13: That's a fantastic question. Current or not current?
12: NBA, WNBA.
13: Well, like, I would get killed by every NBA player, but, like, Steph Curry.
12: You would play one-on-one with Steph Curry. I thought you were going to say Peyton Pritchard.
13: That's great. Peyton Pritchard. Yeah. That's a great answer.
14: Wow. You can! Caitlin Clark effect.
15: What a show put on by Caitlin Clark.
12: All right, we're sitting here, not playing one-on-one with Peyton Pritchard, but we're sitting here on the precipice of your third season in the
13: hard
12: WNBA.
13: To believe. It's crazy.
12: Where has time gone?
13: Truly.
12: It's insane.
13: It's wild.
12: So what does a successful third season look like for you?
13: I mean, hopefully a championship. I feel like we have all the pieces kind of put together now. We have had our core together for 3 years. Obviously, last season, I didn't get to play in many games, but still what we were able to do is absolutely incredible. I think having Steph, and that was her first year in our coaching staff, going into year 3, you kind of have that culture and that foundation kind of laid, and we went through so much adversity.
16: Eighth at Sur now for Caitlin Clark. She had been dealing most recently with a groin injury.
12: You mentioned the playoffs last year. What was the most difficult part of having to watch that?
13: Yeah, I think looking back now, figuring out how to be a good leader and be a good teammate, I think that's probably what I learned the most. I think the like toughest moments for me were like the night before the games. Like you're in your hotel room and it's like you're on a road trip and it's like, man, my team is gearing up to play in game five of the semifinals to maybe go to the finals, and I know I don't get to put my uniform on. Like that makes me like emotional right now. Like that just like ate at me. Like I hated that.
17: There's not many people who know what it's even like to remotely try to walk in your shoes.
13: Yeah.
17: LeBron James may know a little bit about that, and you two have developed a relationship. What do you lean on him for? What's the last text message you guys exchanged?
13: Yeah, I mean, I think LeBron has just been there to support me more than anything. He understands the microscope that I'm under and the spotlight that's on me, and I think he just wants to be there for me more than anything. When I was hurt last year, he reached out and was like, is there any way I can help you? Like, is there anybody I can connect you with? Like, just somebody that's there, like, trying to help you, trying to help make the game better, help you improve. And I think that's a lot of our relationship now. And then a little bit of golf, too. We text about golf. But that's next on our bucket list, is to play golf together. I'm not sure either of us are too great, so we might be chasing the ball a lot. But I think basketball players just love that, like, mental challenge of, like, an individual sport of golf.
17: Of a season opener last year.
13: Yeah.
17: Started out with a bang.
13: Mm-hmm.
17: Does that come into your mind when you think of, you're the person who wants to put on a show every night and starting on May 9th to start that, the Caitlin show?
13: Yeah, I mean, I try to approach every preseason game the way I'm going to approach, you know, the game on May 9th or the game on August 12th, whatever it is. Like, they're all the same to me. Same amount of fire, same amount of wanting to win than the one before it or the one that will be next.
5: And Caitlin Clark of the Fever began the season in a showcase matchup against Paige Beckers and the Dallas Wings. What a game. It was a thriller. Indiana down three on their final possession.
18: Almost a football-like formation here. As Cunningham will inbound. Fever down three, 1.3 remaining. Mitchell gets a clean look. Can't hit. And that will do it. Dallas escapes in an offensive shootout. 107-104 the final in an opening day thriller.
5: First season opening game in WNBA history where both teams scored at least 100. Paige Beckers had 20 points. Caitlin Clark had 20 points. Elsewhere, the W, Dream, beat the Lynx 91-90. The Lynx blew a 15-point halftime lead. The Sky topped the Fire in the Portland Fire's first game, 98-83. Significant trade in baseball. Cleveland Guardians, they acquired two-time Gold Glove winning catcher Patrick Bailey from the San Francisco Giants for the 29th pick in this year's MLB draft. And left-handed pitching prospect Matt Tugboat Wilkinson. That's a nickname from the 1970s, if I ever heard it. Here's the insider Buster Olney on Hammer and Emmett.
19: He's hitting 146. His adjusted OPS plus, and that statistic, 100 is average, is 16 so far this year. And we've seen the San Francisco Giants struggle offensively, and in the last week, they basically decided, you know what, this just can't work. Yes, Patrick Bailey is generally considered to be one of the very best defensive catchers in baseball, absolutely the best at framing, so they move him out. I think Cleveland, as you guys know, the Guardians have long lived without a prolific offense. They win with pitching, with catching, and with defense. And so they're like, this guy's perfect for us. So now between Austin Hedges and Patrick Bailey, they have two probably of the three or four best defensive catchers in baseball, because if the Guardians are going to win or lose, it's going to be because of pitching. And they're doing everything they can to foster that. And if you're the Giants, I'm sure Patrick Bailey, when he was benched earlier in the week, I think the Giants probably understood he was prepared to go someplace else.
5: One sad note in baseball, longtime Atlanta Braves manager Bobby Cox has died, the team announced on Saturday. He was 84 years old.
20: Bobby Cox managed 29 seasons in the major leagues, and it is virtually impossible to find a player who didn't love playing for him. He was the ultimate player's manager, who trusted his guys and treated them all like men.
21: I kind of live my manager's career with two words, recognition and praise. That's who Bobby Cox is.
22: The one thing you always hear is that Bobby was the best.
0: Everybody says it, and everybody who says it, we know what it means.
20: He was a great manager, quote, the greatest to ever put on a uniform, said former Brave Tim Hudson. Cox won 2,504 games, fourth most of all time. He went to the postseason 16 times, more than any other manager, and won 14 division titles in a row, a record in the divisional era. He won 100 games six times. He won the Manager of the Year four times and was inducted into the Hall of Fame in 2014.
1: I made trades and acquired players and put teams together with great confidence that they were being placed into the hand of the greatest manager of men.
20: Cox's signature was his metal spikes, which he wore right to the end of his managerial career at age 70 because, Chipper Jones said, quote, that's what big leaguers do. And no one in a major league uniform personified what it meant to be a big leaguer more than Bobby Cox.
22: A small part of Bobby Cox as a baseball player changes your career. 20 years with the man changes your life.
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5: 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The Cubs have been winning anytime, anywhere. They come in winning 10 in a row, but their streak comes to an end at the hands of the Rangers.
7: And here comes the pitch. A swing and a shot deep down the left field line. Looking in the corner, it is history. A home run for Justin Foscue. How about that? The Rangers lead by the score of 5-0, and Foscue has hit his first major league home run.
5: On 105.3, the Fan, Rangers blanked the Cubs 6-0. That was the Cubs' second 10-game winning streak this season. But that comes to an end. Where there's winning streaks, there's losing streaks. And that's the Reds losing 8 in a row coming into the day. But that streak also ended on ESPN Radio.
18: 2-0 pitch. Swing and a ball. Line to left, and it falls in for a hit in front of Cole. Trevino is in. Rounding third. Throw to the plate. Out at the plate. Trying to score. The second run was McClain on a strike from Cole. RBI for De La Cruz and a single, but then Cole thrown out trying to score the second run on the hit by De La Cruz to retire the side.
5: Well, you'll take the run, and the Reds do that and win 3-1, a much-needed win over the Astros. That game was on ESPN Radio. Tune in to baseball action tonight as the Royals host the Tigers. Coverage begins 6:30 p.m. Eastern on ESPN Radio and the ESPN app. Other noteworthy scores, Brewers in extras over the Yankees 4-3. It was in 11 innings where the Twins beat the Guardians 2-1. Padres double the Cardinals 4-2. Diamondbacks sneak past the Mets 2-1. Phillies pound the Rockies 9-3. Royals top the Tigers 5-1. And the Blue Jays pound the Angels 14-1. Let's check in with Ed Bankin with today's top sound.
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8: We start on the diamond in Cincinnati, where Dane Myers flashed the leather and the Reds win over the Astros as they end their long losing streak, as heard on ESPN Radio.
18: Just 4 hits for the Astros today, and a curve is hit well out toward right center. Chasing back, reaching out on the run. The catch is made. The kissing into the fence in right center. Dane Myers racing back in a brilliant catch by the Cincinnati center fielder.
6: Number 4.
8: In Philadelphia, it's a Schwarbaum for Kyle Schwarber as the

0: Billy Slugger goes deep in his team's win over Colorado. 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
1: Here's Kyle Schwarber and the pitch. Kyle blasts it high and deep down the line, and that is on its way. Way back, second deck. Three runs, Schwarber. A four spot here in the third inning. Kyle Schwarber with his 14th home run of the season.
2: Number three.
0: It was a thriller in Miami as Jacob Marcy launches a three-run homer and helps the Marlins pick up a win over the Nationals. 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
3: 2-1 to Jacob. He lifts that one high in the air, out to right and deep. Wood is back, and it's gone! Just what the doctor ordered. Mr. Marcy drives in both of them. He's got a three-run homer, and the fish out in front. It's 7-4 in the bottom of the eighth.
2: Number two.
0: To the NBA playoffs, where James Harden sends the Cavaliers crowd into a frenzy with a step-back three-pointer in Cleveland's win over Detroit. The call on WTAM.
3: Here's Harden. Harden met by Tobias Harris. Harden out front between his legs. Harden steps right. Three ball.
4: Got it! Got it! Harden hit it! Harden hit the three! 25.9 to go! James Harden as the crowd roars with a silencer.
2: Number one.
0: And finally to the NHL playoffs, with the Red Hot Hurricanes advance to the Eastern Conference Finals thanks to an overtime goal by Jackson Blake. The call on 99.9 The Fan.
3: Now Drysdale can't get it past Slavin. He gets it to Hall. Hall whips it across. Blake with a shot. He scores! It's over! Series over! Jackson Blake wins it in overtime!
5: Boy, was Saturday jam-packed. Well, news from Friday, the NFL Referees Association, a new 7-year collective bargaining agreement agreed to, which eliminates the possibility of a work stoppage prior to the 2026 season. Here's ESPN's Jeremy Fowler on NFL Live.
6: With the people I talked to, the league officers, a sigh of relief. They did not want replacement refs. Now they get a win-win for the fans, for the league office, and for the officials. Now the league is figuring it has a win here because it gets more access to these officials. There used to be a dead period from the end of the season to like mid to late May where they could sort of disappear. Now the NFL can get their hands on them a little bit, do more training, try to keep more accountability for in-season play.
5: So wages up. Good news. More training, also good news. So when your team doesn't win as many games as you hope they will next season, you can't blame the replacement refs for that. We're not having replacement refs in the NFL coming up next season. And that about does it for this edition of SportsCenter All Night. We always hand out the thank yous at the end. Our producer, Javon Cutler, our technical director, Jake Boson. My name is Chris Lewis. Coming up next, it is Best Week Ever right here on ESPN Radio.
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12: 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Canva, the thing that makes anything a thing.

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4: Happy Mother's Day. I'm Mark Robbins. In the NBA playoffs on Saturday night, the Cleveland Cavaliers were looking to their superstars to keep things in tight in the series against Detroit. Donovan Mitchell responded. He had 35 points, and James Harden put the finishing touches on the victory.
5: Harden steps right. Three ball.
6: Got it! Got it! Harden hit it! Harden hit the three! 25.9 to go! James Harden, as the crowd roars with a silencer!
4: That excitement on WTAM in Cleveland. The Cavs win at 116-109. Series now 2-1 in favor of Detroit. Meanwhile, out in Los Angeles, the Lakers hoping for a similar type of outcome in Game 3 against Oklahoma City. Instead, Los Angeles suffered through a rare May thunderstorm.
7: A.J. Mitchell going for 22, and he's got it as he hits a falling to the ground shot on the first marker, far side of the lane.
8: But once again, just like in the first half, the Thunder attacking Austin Reeves off the dribble.
4: Mike Cousins with a call on ESPN Radio. A.J. Mitchell with a playoff career-high 24 points. Thunder win at 131-108, now lead 3-0 in the series. The NBA playoffs will continue here on ESPN Radio today, 3 p.m. Eastern. That's when our coverage of Game 4 between the Knicks and the Sixers begin. That from Philadelphia, where the Sixers are up or down 3-0.
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1: 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Okay? 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
5: Ah, indeed it is. Reunited, and it feels so good on this Mother's Day. Good morning, America, and anybody across the world listening to us here on ESPN Radio or the ESPN app. She is Courtney Cronin, and I am Peter Burns. It's like the Spider-Man meme. You're here, I'm here, we're both here. What?
6: First time for everything, right?
5: I thought we had finagled this thing perfectly with ESPN, where we get the naming rights of the show, but then we don't ever actually have to show up because we're doing other sporting events that's going on right now, until I realized we don't get paid unless we actually do the show. So now I'm actually
6: interesting
5: back.
6: Interesting the way that works, but yeah. I'm hoping that this is not the last time. You here next Sunday?
5: Actually, no, because I'll be calling.

0: also talking a little bit about some of the legends that we lost and some great stories that are going to come from those as well. But without further ado, let's get into it with this.
1: This is the biggest story of the week ever.
0: Playoffs. That's right. That's where we're at right now, although it doesn't seem that way for the Los Angeles Lakers as a new star has arrived. Courtesy of ESPN Radio. Play it.
2: Holmgren at the dotted arc. Spins. Fires. His shot dances off the iron. Mitchell's there for an offensive rebound in the left short corner. Everybody does their job on the Thunder and does it well. Mitchell to the basket. Push from behind. And the layup still goes. A chance for three at the line for A.J. Mitchell.
0: Yeah, not Donovan Mitchell, right? I mean, this is Courtney Gordon. We know who Donovan Mitchell is for the Cavs. We'll get into him a little bit later. This is A.J. Mitchell. On a scale of 1 to 10, how familiar of A.J. Mitchell's games have you been really for all season long for the Thunder?
3: Not all season long because Jalen Williams wasn't hurt all season long. But he's been terrific in Williams' absence. And I know there's some people say, well, if the Thunder want to win a title, they've got to get Jay Williams back at some point. I don't know, man. The depth of this team and the way that they are absolutely annihilating the Lakers night in and night out, despite Shea being kept in check. I don't know how you can pick against this team at all.
0: 24-10 last night for A.J. Mitchell. He was a second-round pick. And remember, he had played a little bit in his rookie year, ended up having some injuries, and then finally started getting into the rotation a little bit. And this goes to show you about how important last year's playoff experience and that championship run were for the Thunder, that A.J. Mitchell got a little taste of it, got to play a little bit in some garbage time. But now he's having to step up because you talked about with the injury. So no Jalen Williams, no problem for him right now. And I look at this and it feels to me that there's two storylines here for this Thunder Lakers series. One, the Thunder is just that damn good, right? As far as defending champs coming in and just running it back again, this is the best that a defending champ has done through seven games in the NBA playoffs. I mean, they are on fire, and they're doing it without Williams. And the flip side of it, CC, it feels as if the Lakers were all in. All the chips were in the middle of making sure they didn't have a first-round exit. And after that, now they're on vacation time.
3: 1, 2, 3, Cancun.
0: Cancun, yeah. You think they go to Cancun?
3: Maybe Cabo, maybe Turks and Caicos, maybe somewhere that's a little less touristy.
0: I think they're Turks. Yeah.
3: I mean, hell, the way that their head coach is talking about it reflects the way that Marcus Smart's talked about it. It reflects the way that LeBron James has talked about it. A whole lot of the word backside being used into how they feel they've been handled in this series.
0: Earmuffs coming up if you're driving to church this morning. Here's what J.J. Redick, the Lakers head coach, had to say in his post-game presser.
4: Well, again, the turnovers, we lower number, but they still scored 30 points off those turnovers. I think we had five of them in the third. I think all of them actually led to them getting fast break transition baskets. I don't know what they ended up being, but I know at one point they were 11 of 17 from three in the second half. You know, they you're not getting stops. It's harder to score. But, you know, again, the MVP is, 18, 22, 7 of 20 tonight, and they've kicked our last three straight games. They're an incredible basketball team.
3: Accurate assessment.
0: I mean, state the facts. That's exactly what J.J. Redick did. I mean, just the idea of Shea is averaging, 21 points a game this series, which still is decent,
3: It's way below where he was in the regular season.
0: Because he's 31 points a game, and that's what the Lakers have done. Says, listen, we're going to take Shea Gilgeous-Alexander out of the game, which doesn't matter. Because A.J. Mitchell is earning himself a boatload of money right now. He's averaging 20 points, 6 boards, and only 1 turnover. And I think that's the biggest thing. You think about some of these guys, hey, first time you get into these games, is it too big for you as far as clutch time? Here's what A.J. Mitchell had to say in the presser about what he's learned about himself lately.
5: I think the biggest thing for me was just going out there and being confident. I know what I can do, and I think when I go out there, I just want to compete and help this team win and play freely, have confidence. And I think, obviously, my teammates gave me a lot of confidence and the coaching staff, so it's been amazing to see that.
0: And the idea of what? He went 5 of 20 from the field in that first game, and they're like, dude, just keep being aggressive.

0: and how that's paid off, a 3-0 lead. By the way, what do you think the record is? There's been 161 teams in best-of-game series that have been up 3-0. Do you know what their record is in those series?
1: Whatever the number was, you told me, and zero.
0: That's correct.
1: They don't
0: actually
1: lose.
0: Ding, ding, ding. 161-0. We'll see how that plays out. All right, on the other side, we had another game. Cavaliers, Pistons. Here's the other Mitchell. Make it rain.
2: Cavs by four with the ball. Here's Donovan Mitchell. Takes the pass down the lane. Flips. Scores with the right hand. Timeout, Pistons. Good. Donovan Mitchell with his second straight 30-point ball game. Cavs by six, 92-86.
0: WTAM on the call. Now, Courtney, I want you to listen to this next play call on James Harden, and I want you to decipher what you think the announcer was really thinking when it happened. Here it is.
2: Here's Harden. Harden, met by Tobias Harris. Harden, out front, between his legs. Harden, steps right, three ball. Got it! Got it! Harden hit it! Harden hit the three! 25.9 to go! James Harden! As the crowd roars with a silencer.
0: What are you laughing at? What are you laughing at, Courtney?
1: Because I think that announcer really wanted to say, oh my goodness, he actually did it. He didn't turn the ball over there. His feet weren't too big for his body, and then he flops on the court and then commits a turnover.
0: Listen to this one more time, because I'm looking at this through a completely different lens now. Okay, you're saying that you thought the announcer was like, here we go. James Harden going to let us down like he did in game one or game two, and then he was surprised. Now let me listen to this one more time to take a listen.
2: Here's Harden. Harden, met by Tobias Harris. Harden, out front, between his legs. Harden, steps right, three ball.
3: Got it! Got it! Harden hit it! Harden hit the three! 25.9 to go! James Harden! As the crowd roars with a silencer.
1: See, that's the type of player they were expecting to get when they traded for him at the deadline. But it's not just to get you one game in an Eastern Conference final Eastern Conference semifinal series. Like, he's got to. Can you do this for more than one game? Can you do it for three? Can you do it for four or five?
0: He did it for one. Relax. I go back to the call, and it's almost like my son now when he goes to pee. I'm like, oh, he's going to get it all over the toilet seat. He's going to get it all. Oh, look at my man. Hey, he did. Like, he was always surprised about it. You know who was not surprised about what James Harden did? Donovan Mitchell. Listen to what he had to say in the post-game presser.
4: It's James Harden. I mean, I feel like we've been seeing that for 17 years. We had no doubt the right play was going to be made. Passing, scoring, obviously hit some big-time shots. But late game, it's always great to be able to just give it to him space and let him attack.
0: Does Donovan Mitchell watch NBA basketball?
1: She's like, yeah, he's been doing this for 17, 18
0: years. How much does he watch James Harden's career?
1: Well, so he just must have blacked out at those parts where James Harden's had more turnovers than field goals in games, and which has happened the last two games that they played in. But let's just forget that. That's just recency bias, Peter.
0: I will say this, though. Harden handled himself extremely well, because those first two games are kind of what we've known James Harden's career to be. A guy that has been in the playoffs every single year of his career, but when it came down to crunch time, didn't answer the bell, and a lot of times almost seemed disinterested when he couldn't answer the bell. Last night, he did the right plays at the right time. I was impressed with what Harden did, and he even talked about it going, listen, I'm just trying to be a facilitator. I've been here long enough. I think he desperately wants to win that ring. He needed a game like that, and he got it. We'll continue to talk about other NBA playoffs coming up in just a little bit, but the WNBA entering its 30th season, and they started out with an absolute bang. Courtesy of ABC, Caitlin Clark making it rain.
5: Mitchell using the screen. Clark evades. 3 seconds. Clark, the spin, and the lay! Looking healthy on that finish. Sims flings it up, and that'll do it for the third. Clark with 10 points in the quarter. Now has 1,000 for a career.
0: Good week for her, right? The WNBA season started. I think she went out with, she walked out the tunnel with, Morgan Wallen in Indianapolis and his concert. So she was feeling it. But the game itself was a great one. Here it is. Wings hold on to defeat the Fever.
5: Almost a football-like formation here. as Cunningham will inbound. Fever down three, 1.3 remaining. Mitchell gets a clean look, can't hit, and that will do it. Dallas escapes in an offensive shootout. 107-104 the final in an opening day thriller.
1: And it was. I mean, the second game, not so much on ring night for the Las Vegas Aces, where they get trounced by the Mercury.
0: Yeah.
1: But to see the last four first-round picks go head-to-head in this matchup, Aaliyah Boston, Caitlin Clark, AZ Fudd, and Paige Beckers, what a win for the for the Wings. This is a team that won 10 games last year. I know a lot of people are going to criticize AZ Fudd and say, well, that was her WNBA debut. 3 minutes, two shots. Three points, two field goals in 18 minutes. But she's young. She came off the bench. I'm sure that this is going to be a role that evolves over the season. But hey, the W is back. There's been a lot of fanfare around it. 30th season. And this is the star power that's going to help carry the league this season and usher in a new fan base.
0: I will say this. I was going through all the different highlights of what sound we wanted to play, and every single sound bite was from a player that I'm familiar with, what they did on the collegiate level, right? And it's taken a while for the WNBA to get there, but in that 30th season, my goodness, they have some stars. Biggest story of the week is brought to you by PayPal, the official peer-to-peer payment sponsor of the NFL. Coming up, we look at some potential classic NBA playoff matchups, and Steve Kerr make sure that Steph Curry retires a Warrior. This is the best week ever on ESPN Radio and the ESPN app.
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0: Happy Mother's Day out there. All the moms listen to us this morning. We appreciate everything you have done for all of us. She's Courtney Cronin. I am Peter Burns. 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As we continue to roll on, we're talking about the Thunder absolutely demolishing the Lakers. 131-109 yesterday. We got the Cavs 116-109 as we saw James Harden earning that salary right there. Three big shots late into that game. And so the Cavs get that victory. Now we start spinning it forward, CeCe. And I look at this, and you've been fired up about the Eastern Conference and where we're at right now. We've got this series. What do you want to have happen? What are you hoping to happen?
1: I want to see the Knicks sweep because their fans have gotten so out of control about this, chanting, "We want OKC in Philly" the other day. So I want to see what happens when they have to get through the team that they're going to face before they would face the Oklahoma City Thunder, which very likely could be the Detroit Pistons. I don't think the Cavs have a couple more games in this. I think you're going to get more of James Harden that you saw in games one and two than the one who closed out game three. But I want to see Knicks Pistons. And here's where I'm torn. I love watching the Minnesota Timberwolves. I love watching Anthony Edwards only get better the more time he's playing.
0: Here comes the however.
1: They're the most fun team right now playing basketball. But I want to see Wemby in the Spurs. I want to see him do this in year three. Yeah. And I want to see him go play the Thunder and take down the Thunder.
0: I mean, listen, I've got a dog in the fight in the fact that I had an opportunity to be in San Antonio for the 99 championship, the 03, the 05, and the 07. And hell, should have been the 04 as well, too. Damn you, Derek Fisher, as I wake up early this morning, 0.4 seconds. I'll never forget that. And I see it in the way that the Spurs team has come together, that Wemby has just become this basketball alien that we thought he was going to be for the first time he stepped on the court, and he has lived up to that, but so did the whole Spurs. But I vividly remember of kind of this would be the old school matchups if this indeed happens, right? Because Spurs Thunder used to go at it, right? I mean, and this goes back to the Harden, Russell Westbrook days. I mean, these are the ones, and Durant. I mean, those Thunder Spurs series were battles back in the day. And so, and honestly, if you end up getting Pistons Knicks, I'm in for that battle. Okay, I mean, that almost seems like a, you know, old school, like the Bad Boys type. I mean, like, I almost want to throw back, like, I need a full throwback if we get Knicks Pistons.
1: I don't think we're going to get that level of beef, Peter. I'm talking about today's game.
0: Complete beef. I'm talking about old school referees, no blood, no foul. Okay, I want Charles Oakley there. I want Bill Laimbeer. I want all of it. Give me the old school, like the short shorts, everything back in the day. We need to have a throwback. I would love it because it feels like while it's a juxtaposition of old school brands, it is still new school basketball that's being played by these two teams right now.
1: It is, and it would be awesome to see Victor Wembanyama, who has been a force since they had that game one loss by 2 points. They annihilated the Timberwolves in game two, and they took care of business again in game three. To have a 2-1 series lead right now when you're the team that hasn't arrived. The Wolves made back-to-back Western Conference finals last year and the year before. They are the more experienced team. They're the more hurt team right now, although their superstar is playing, which is just truly remarkable that Anthony Edwards has some sort of physical ability to heal faster than everybody. I think Julius Randle called it Wolverine, which is great because they need him. They need him. The spark that he brings to this game is unlike anything we've seen. But I don't know. Like, there's times where I'm like, have you guys ever seen a double team before? But that's what I have to question. And the Spurs are bringing it on the offensive end and the defensive end with Wemby. I mean, hell, 12 blocks the other night in the loss, and then seeing what he did in game three. This guy is, like, he's the most fun player to watch playing basketball right now that hasn't won anything, that hasn't even got close to winning anything yet.
0: And so we'll have those games coming up a little bit later today. Now, the other part of this that I saw across our timeline late yesterday is Steve Kerr is having another 2-year contract, right? Now, like, it makes sense that you necessarily wouldn't have a 1-year contract for him. But with that 2-year contract, Kendrick Perkins, our NBA analyst, was on SportsCenter last night talking about what it really truly means for the Warriors.
2: Steph Curry is going to retire in a Golden State Warriors uniform, because that's the only way that this contract agreement got done, is because Steve Kerr wasn't going to coach anybody else, and Steph Curry wasn't going to play for anybody else. So those two are tied together at the hip. And so what this means is that Steph Curry is most likely going to sign the contract extension, and then they're going to reevaluate the roster, because they're still going to try to be a title contender and contend for a title. As long as you got Steph Curry, you're trying to go win a championship. And when you look at this roster is not built to win a championship from what they had this previous season. And so now that you got Steve Kerr inked in, they're going to get in the front office together, and they're going to make some moves this summer.
0: I mean, listen, this is a rebuild contract. This is a legacy contract. This reminds me of the last contract that Kobe had signed with the Lakers, going, listen, we're going to give a boatload of money, but for everything he's done, that's what it kind of feels like. And it also feels like they did this because I think that they peeked in and looked at Todd Golden over at Florida and tried to woo him over to the NBA. But Todd had all of his players at the University of Florida coming back, and he wants one more run after the sting of losing to Iowa over in the, and not getting to the Sweet 16. I think that's another reason why Steve Kerr is going to be out there with the Warriors for a couple of years.
1: But the question then becomes, is he doing it because he wants to ride off into the sunset with his guys, with Steph Curry at the end of his career? Steph is not going to be there much longer. Draymond Green, he has the player option. If he decides to exercise it, great, he stays. If not, he becomes a unrestricted free agent. But is it about that, or is it about winning a title? Because I don't think they're going to win a title in the next 2 years.
0: No, but here's the deal. Does Steve Kerr want that? Yes. Do the Warriors want that? Do you want them to be a rebuilding team? You could say, well, I don't really want it, but then guess what? The Spurs were in a rebuild, and guess what ended up happening? Look at where they're at right now. Best week ever rolls on.
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6: Hello there. I'm Mark Robbins. The Oklahoma City Thunder moving a little closer to another playoff series sweep as OKC takes out the Lakers in Game 3 Saturday night, 131-108. An impressive margin of victory despite being down 2.5. Thunder head coach Mark Daigneau explains what happened.
7: We got to understand that we have to be the ones to turn the game, and that's what we did. You know, we played better defense, fought on the glass, kept our pace up offensively, and played, obviously, an exceptional second half.
6: Over in the East, Cleveland's back in its series against Detroit as the Spider catches the fly.
8: Cavs by 4 with the ball. Here's Donovan Mitchell. Takes the pass down the lane. Flips. Scores with the right hand. Timeout Pistons. Good. Donovan Mitchell with his second straight 30-point ball game. Cavs by 6. 92-86.
6: Donovan Mitchell finishing with 35. The call on WTAM. Cavs over the Pistons. 116-109. Now a 2-1 series in favor of Detroit with Game 4 set for Monday night in Cleveland. 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New York looking to close out and sweep the series in 4. 3:30 tip here on ESPN Radio and on ABC Television. And the Philly squad in the NHL is now done for the season. Flyers swept by Carolina as the Hurricane wins Saturday in overtime, 3-2.
9: Hey, it's Evan Cohen. Coming up Monday, the draft is done. Mini camps are wrapping up, but it's never too early to tell you the biggest roster holes for Super Bowl contenders. It's on Sportsmanlike, 6 a.m. Eastern, right here on ESPN Radio, ESPN2, and ESPNU.

0: Cronin, Peter Burns, best week ever here on ESPN Radio, always presented by Progressive Insurance. This is fitting. Some, you know, like, you know, in wrestlers, they have the, like, you know, their song coming up. Same thing. Baseball, you've got your song. And then I think Mama Said Knock You Out might be the perfect song for Heather Dinich, because I could totally see that with the way that she is caffeinated in the kiddos. And she's like, listen, let's have a smooth off season. And then boom, all of a sudden, all the college football coaches says, yeah, let's go to a 24-team playoff. Is that fair to say on this Mother's Day, Miss Dinich?
1: That's my song. That's my walk-up song. I play that in the kitchen for my boys when they don't unload the dishwasher. That's fitting.
0: I can see that. Or whenever you spend time cooking dinner and the kids are like, I don't like this. They're like, dude, seriously, Mama said knock you out. Like, it'll actually happen. When you saw the news come out from the, I think it was AFCA, and the college coaches have basically said, listen, let's get rid of the conference championship games. Let's expand the college football playoff. Let's go from 12 to 24. Your first reaction was what?
1: Well, first of all, let's pump the brakes on that for a second, because not all coaches are in favor of 24. Mm. So, and going back to that statement that they said –

0: I never saw 24 in there. So there are certainly coaches throughout the country, particularly in the Big Ten, some in the SEC, who do want to see a 24-team playoff. But I think the bigger picture is the calendar and trying to end the college football season at the second Saturday in January, I believe is what it was. And if you go to a 24-team playoff, that's not impossible. But I know that there is a push to keep the quarterfinals on New Year's Day, New Year's Eve, New Year's Day, right? So there's some value in that. But big picture, with a 24-team playoff, I think what listeners need to know is that I think it's fair to say there's more support for it collectively than ever before. Does that mean it'll happen? No, because a month or two ago, whatever it was, there was more support for a 16-team playoff. So this pendulum continues to swing, and there are more hurdles in getting a 24-team playoff, but it starts with the calendar.
1: So why does it have to be 24? Because you just mentioned 16 there. I would imagine a more gradual approach to expansion would get a wider acceptance from coaches out there. Why do they feel the need to double the field by 27, Heather?
0: Well, it doesn't have to be 24, but here's the reasoning behind it. One, they believe that it would bring more value to the regular season as opposed to the opposite, because more teams have a chance to get into the field. So that would also create better non-conference matchups, because then you don't have Texas saying, I'm afraid to play Ohio State. I don't want to play Ohio State, because if we lose and then we lose another game a la Florida, we're not going to get into the college football playoff. So you have also the underlying storyline of all the coaches who got fired last year because they didn't make the playoff, right? Mid-season. And I'm talking specifically about guys like James Franklin at Penn State and Brian Kelly at LSU, right? You pick up that third loss and you're doomed. And so while you have athletic directors throughout the country saying, invest in college football, invest in your program, get this NIL money, you got people like at Mizzou being like, why? Because I can't make the college football playoff at this rate. And coaches throughout the SEC were livid when the playoff didn't expand and they went to a 9-game league schedule, making it more difficult to go through a season without 2 or 3 losses. So that's why they are looking at a 24-team playoff, because of coaches' job security, because of inclusion throughout it, make the regular season more meaningful, but not everyone is bought into it. And at the top, those SEC presidents are the ones that need to be convinced for it to happen.
2: I know Heather Dandridge joining Courtney Cronin and Peter Burns here on Best Week Ever. I know I sure as hell don't want a 2014 playoff, at least anytime soon. And for me, Heather, I look at this and I go, I always believed in the sanctity of being nervous on every single game on Saturdays. And that's what made college football stand out compared to the football that I see on Sundays. They're both different products, but we see the game on Saturdays morphing closer and closer to the NFL. Right? I mean, at least the NFL has contracts. The college football world does not necessarily have it right now. I'm just shocked about not only that, about them trying, or I'm not really shocked, because it's the head coaches that want more security, the athletic directors that want more money, and the television companies that want more inventory. I get that. Where I'm lost here as well on it is trying to get rid of the conference championship games. And so I think that's probably a really interesting point of how the Sankeys and the Petitis of the world and other conference commissioners are going to navigate that. And what does the future look like if they get rid of these championship games?
0: Right. And back to your original question about the AFCA, the American Football Coaches Association, part of what they said in there was those championship games have run their course. Why are we still doing this? And when the CFP went from 4 to 12 teams, I remember standing at Big Ten Media Days and talking to James Franklin, who asked that question at that time, as well as some SEC coaches. It was like they saw the writing on the wall about the diminishing value of playing in it and then going into the CFP. The bottom line here is the bottom line, which is the money. And in order to get rid of those conference championship games, people want an explanation as to how you're going to compensate for them. But what I don't think is being talked about enough is that you could see those conference championship games go away in a 16-team playoff as well, because of all of these questions that we're talking about, and how do you make up the revenue for it, and where do you fit all of these games in. But I think one thing that's creeping towards finding places for all this to fit is starting the season at week zero, which seems to be very close to reality right now. There's another June meeting from the Division I cabinet where they're going to review a lot of these proposals. That's one of them. So if you start the season at week zero, a standard start time, and wrap it up a week earlier without those conference championship games, then you give yourself a little more leeway. But what coaches really like about that is then you have two built-in bye weeks.
1: Mm-hmm. There are a lot of people who look at this, college football diehards, and even casual fans who wonder, will the 24-team playoff, if it gets there, kill the regular season, or rather the importance of the regular season? How do you answer that?
0: I answer that as we got to see what happens, because there are so many unintended consequences to all of these decisions. And it's hard to sit here and say it'll swing one way or another. I feel like with the 12-team playoff, there are things that have popped up that have been good, and some, like the length of the season, that have been not so good. And you need to have it play out to evaluate it correctly. And, you know, when you talk about the value of the regular season, if a team like Iowa has a chance to be in the college football playoff more so than it does right now, I would say, yeah, Iowa fans are super engaged. But when you lose three games and it's still okay, well, it takes some pressure off. But also, it's kind of like, well, they're going to be in the playoff anyway, so who cares? And I think about the top 25 that comes out from the selection day. 24 of those teams are going to be in, you know, and it's like, well, where's the drama? Where's the intrigue in that?
2: Heather Dennis joining Courtney Cronin, Peter Burns here. And I look at this, and I was wrong, believe it or not. I never thought I'd ever utter that here, Heather. But I was wrong, because I thought when we went from 4 to 12, we would bastardize the regular season, right? And I was wrong in that calculation, because I look at how many other teams felt like they were still alive in late October, early November, how many different fan bases were there. But I do think that when you get into this abundance part, that the scarcity is what made all these games really interesting, right? All right, like I go back and look at even Ohio State, Michigan, okay, a couple of years ago, and then, you know what, Ohio State, I'm flipping it, right? But what, Ohio State loses to Michigan, you think, okay, it's all over. Then they go on a hell of a run and win a national championship. You're going to lose a little bit of that, and we saw that, right? Already, I think once you go to 24, I don't know of any person, like how many fans want to jeopardize what makes college football special in the regular season just to see a couple of more teams get in. Do we really believe that the 18th team in college football can win a national championship and go on a run? I don't know if I believe that.
0: It's different than basketball. It's very different than basketball. You know, the Cinderella teams of the world are the Cincinnati's and the Houston's, which can get into the college football playoff. You know, Cincinnati, when they weren't in the Big 12, when they're in the Group of Five, right, making that run. But it had to be perfect. And I think that there's, with NIL, continued disparity and financial gap between, you know, the Ohio States and Alabama's of the world and some of those Group of Six teams. But back to your earlier point, one of the things that made the 12-team playoff special was the inclusion of conference champions. And one of the reasons everyone is hanging on conference championship weekend is because the winner of the Sun Belt is going to be, I don't know, have a chance to compete for the national title. And you're like, what? You know? And that's so fun. And so to counterpoint that, if you have the 23rd team that actually has a chance to compete for the national title, and that might be an undefeated Navy team, how about it, middies? You know, so I think you can look at it any which way you want. But I think chasing that conference championship is a big deal. I understand we're talking about these games going away, but how else do you determine who the best teams are without, you know, it's just win-loss record by opponents, all these tiebreakers you got to figure out, whatever it might be. That's how you still have to make that meaningful, determine how you're figuring out those teams who are going to represent your league in the CFP.
2: Heather, last one real quick. Which college football coach in their first year are you most excited to see coming up this year?
0: I mean, can you just answer SEC? I mean, how many coaches were in the SEC?
2: Six during their first full year, correct.
0: Yeah. I think if I had to nail it down, I would pick John Sumrall at Florida. I had a chance to talk to him this spring. I talked to a lot of the guys this spring, including Alex Golish at Auburn. But I think you can only go up if you're a Florida Gator at this point. And I think he has what it takes to flip a switch pretty quickly there. I would be surprised if they don't at least double their win total. If you're a Florida fan, I think that's fair to expect. So I'm curious to see what he can do in his first year.
2: All eyes will be on him, on Lane Kiffin as well. I had an opportunity to visit with Will Stein, the former offensive coordinator at Oregon, who's over there in Kentucky, and I'm fired up to see what he's going to bring. A lot of new blood to the sports, but a lot of things still go on tradition, and it's always our visit with Heather Dinich. Happy Mother's Day.
0: Thank you. I heard you say you were wrong. Mother's Day is complete.
2: Oh, my gosh. There we go. Steelers. I knew I'd get it. I would get that right there. All right. Heather Dinich joining us. Did she get a Tupac bobblehead? We'll talk about that coming up next year. Best Week Ever on ESPN Radio.
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0: Tupac, Dear Mama, here on this Mother's Day. Found like we were just doing like a top 25 radio, like here, Quiet Storm. For all the moms out there, dedicate this to you, Tupac, Dear Mama. Courtney Cronin, Peter Burns. What are you laughing
1: at? You'd be good as a disc jockey. I would love
0: No, that. I would not.
1: I would listen to you late night like Delilah back in the day.
0: The Delilah. And here's John Tesh's third
1: You're
0: album.
1: You're having a rough day.
0: Having a rough day.
1: Pull up a blanket.
0: Did you only want 12 teams in the college football playoff but got 24? This song's for you. Were you a Lakers fan and sad that Luka's not there and you got blown out? This one is a deep cut for you. Were you a Pistons fan and thought James Harden was going to choke once again in the playoffs? This song is for you. We can go down that road.
1: CC. I think you'd be great at it.
0: Thank you.
1: Don't quit your day job, but I do think that you have a second career on the horizon.
0: When it doesn't work, because I'll probably lose my mind over a 24-team playoff that eventually is coming down the track. I see it coming, and I just want to plant my flag in it and saying I can't stand it. I just, it's the idea that because we have more doesn't make it better. Right? You're going to make more money off of it. Everybody knows that. I mean, why wouldn't the coaches want more teams in the college football playoff? Okay? If we said, hey, listen, there's a invitation for the top 24 hosts at ESPN Radio, well, why don't we make it 48? I'll get involved every year. That way, when I have my performance review or my contract review, I could be like, listen, I'm a playoff host. I'm one of those top 24, not top 12, but I'm top 24.
1: Here's what I don't understand about this, because I get what you're saying. We have gone from four teams in the CFP to 12, and now there's talk of going from 12 to 24. I understand the SEC wants 16, the Big Ten wants 24. There's going to have to be some sort of compromise there to see expansion happen.
0: The compromise was the Big Ten says, listen, we'll do your 16 for 2 years, but then as long as by 2029, we would get 24 teams.
1: But basically, it's like, we want 24. Like, let's just realize what this is. Why can't we ever just have gradual expansion? Because I don't think that's gradual expansion. To me, 16 to 24, amen, when 24 is inevitable, we could have gone from 4 to 8, given it 2 years, reassessed. Instead, we go 4 to 12, and now 12 and doubling it by 2027. I don't understand the logic other than the CFP makes a lot of money. This is something that all college football teams, when they feel like they're just on the cusp of making it, and then they... There's a difference between being great and being elite. And I feel like we need to weed out the really greats and continue to make this about the elite of the elite teams. Because I don't think the 18th best team in a college football playoff field of 24 is going to win a national championship.
0: No.
1: We've seen blowouts. No. We've seen blowouts in the early rounds for good reason.
0: Again, and I don't, but at the same point, I'm not sure if the 61st team of the NCAA tournament is good enough to win a national championship, but we've grown accustomed to it. But here's where both things can be true. The NCAA tournament expanded to 64 back in 1985. Okay. They took some time. It got perfected. And then at 2001, so what is that? Well, 16 years later, they grew by one. It went from 64 to 65. It took them 16 years to say, okay, the bathwater's fine. We've turned the faucets the right amount. We'll add a game. It took another decade before they went to 68, and they had the opening round in Dayton. So that was a decade. And then now you look at it, it's been 15 years since they've had expansion, and now they're going to expand it. As much as I don't necessarily care about the tournament going to 76 teams in NCAA basketball, I at least applaud the NCAA for not going out there and going, bam, we're going to hyperspeed this and going to change every single year. They've done

0: it over about an average of, or after a decade, they look at it and go, all right, let's change it. College football is just pouring every single faucet, trying to get the bathwater right. And they're doing it at a time where all of the athletic departments right now are going, how the hell are we going to pay for Olympic sports? How the hell are we going to pay for a college quarterback now making $8 million a year and a backup safety making $400,000 a year? They're freaking out. And so the first thing they look at it is go, well, we need to add more money to it. Go ahead. And but sooner or later, is there a breaking point of it?
1: The breaking point is when you realize the money grab isn't worth it.
0: Whoever's going to say that. Like, whoever at some point going, we sold our soul, we shouldn't have done it. I don't know of a person.
1: Because you can't go backwards. That's the problem. Like, once you go to 24, it's not like you can walk it back in a few years and say, let's go back to 12. Let's go back to 4. We're never going backwards. So be careful what you wish for. If this is ultimately something that goes through, and it does sound like Heather Denich told us, it doesn't have universal, unanimous support on it. There's a lot of things that have to be worked out. You better be sure that this is going to not kill the regular season in college football, leading to load management, leading to regular season games not mattering.
0: Correct.
1: Those are things that are absolutely on the table right now that have to be discussed.
0: It's the capitalism of college football. And again, we've seen it. And I think, again, I was wrong. When they went from 4 to 12, I thought that would bastardize the regular season. It didn't. But let's let this simmer a little bit. Have a 12-team playoff for 5 or 6 years and see how that plays out. Or if you really want to expand, go to 16, but have it for 5, 6, 7, 8 years, especially while the dust is settling on all of the changes. Don't continue to complain about the world of college football as changing, and you keep changing along with it. Have some things that we know that we're going to go to bat for. If you're going to bring it up to 16, say, fine, we're going to have a 16-team playoff. Okay, everybody gets a little bit. You still preserve the regular season. You're going to get a little bit more of a conference or a little bit more of an expanded playoff. More teams are out there. Everybody's going to make a little bit more money, but you leave it for about another 7 or 8 years. Let it settle in, and my God, I can't believe they're saying it. College football needs to follow what the NCAA is doing on March Madness. Take some time, let it simmer, and go forward. All right. We talk a little bit more about NBA playoffs, what's in stake coming up later today. Courtney Cronin and Peter Burns, Best Week Ever on ESPN Radio and the ESPN app.
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13: This is SportsCenter. Happy Mother's Day. I'm Mark Robbins. In the NBA playoffs, the Lakers are now in a huge hole in their series with OKC. The Thunder beat LA 131-108 Saturday to go up 3-0 in the series. So how's LeBron James feeling?
14: I mean, I don't want to say I'm not angry or disappointed. I mean, obviously you're disappointed. And it's a fact like you being down 3-0, obviously. But, I mean, you know, we still got life, and that's all you can ask for. And we got to be much better on Monday. That's what happens.
13: That's Lakers star LeBron James. The other game in the NBA Saturday, Cleveland over Detroit. 116-109. That series now 2-1 in favor of the Pistons. Off the court in the NBA, Steve Kerr signs a new 2-year contract to keep coaching the Golden State Warriors. ESPN NBA reporter Anthony Slater says Kerr and Golden State management started working on a deal once the Warriors season was done.
15: At that point, I think they kind of were leaning towards Steve coming back, and I would say the last 13 days or so has been more about like negotiations and specifics and dollars and years and all that. And they got to the point today that, you know, they're ready to commit to each other for the next couple years.
13: That's Anthony Slater earlier on ESPN Radio's Game Night. The playoffs in the NBA continuing here on ESPN Radio. 3 p.m. Eastern today. Coverage of the Knicks and the Sixers. Game 4 will begin from Philadelphia. Tip at 3:30. On ABC television and the app as well. Stanley Cup playoffs, the run is over for the Flyers. So the Hurricanes win in overtime 3-2 Saturday to sweep the series.
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0: 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Peter Burns.
1: Hello, Peter. I'm going to need you to go ahead and come in on Sunday, okay? Thanks.
0: Courtney Cronin.
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3: Courtney, are you there?
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5: Back by unpopular demand, Courtney Cronin, Peter Burns here for hour number two. Don't laugh, Rachel. You missed us a little bit. No, not too much. Mikey just left the room. Okay, I just figured that. That's where we're at when we finally get our show back together. Hello, Cece. Good morning. How are you?
6: Good morning. Happy Mother's Day to all the moms out there.
5: Shout out. Big shout out to the moms. You think moms are just what is the proper Mother's Day gift today?
6: Rest. Like what? And silence.
5: That's what I was going to say. I had somebody over at SEC Network Studios. We're working until late last night doing all the baseball and softball coverage. And I was like, "Ooh, what do you got planned for Mother's Day? It's a big deal." And she's like, "Oh, yeah. Like, the kids are getting the hell out of the house. Like, I want peace and quiet. I'm always interested in the juxtaposition of some moms that just like, oh, we're going to do the brunch and we're going to have this and the kids have done this and that. And the other moms that are like, bro, let me sleep in. And if dad can take the kids out for a couple of hours, I just need silence. I'm all for it. And you know what? There is no wrong answer. However,

0: gift and just a little white lie never hurt, right? Don't let the facts get in the way of a good story. Just say, listen, I got this. Courtney was over in Japan last summer.
1: I brought it back for your mom.
0: She brought it back. I've been waiting to give it to you, and today's that moment.
2: It's a Japanese gardenia plant.
0: That's not bad. Got to be honest with you.
1: Kind of works.
0: Yeah. Add a gardenia blossom. I feel like if you're going to, you got to add the word blossom. It just seems a little richer. All right. There we go. Are you ready to go?
1: I'm ready.
0: Hit the sounder.
3: This is the biggest story of the week ever.
0: Real quick, what color is the plant before we actually get into this? Is it a white plant?
1: It's got to be like white and pink.
2: Violet, I guess you call it.
0: Oh, yeah. I don't know if you can.
1: We'll workshop this.
0: Yeah, we're going to workshop it a little bit. The Lakers need to workshop something. They're getting absolutely trounced by the Thunder. So you think it would be Shai Gilgeous-Alexander that's doing all the thumping? Oh, no. It was a different man. Courtesy of ESPN Radio, here's your new breakout star.
4: Holmgren at the dotted arc, spins, fires. His shot dances off the iron. Mitchell's there for an offensive rebound in the left short corner. Everybody does their job on the Thunder and does it well. Mitchell to the basket, push from behind, and the layup still goes. A chance for three at the line for A.J. Mitchell.
0: That's right, A.J. Mitchell. What's the famous Shaq meme where he had on Inside the NBA?
1: Sorry, I was not familiar with your game.
0: I was not familiar with your game. And that's exactly what A.J. Mitchell has brought, 24 points, 10 boards last night. And listen, the Lakers have done, CeCe, I think, a pretty decent job of holding Shai under wraps. How much is he averaging so far in this series?
1: 21.
0: Right.
1: Below his season average. I mean, the guy had so many 20-point games. He broke Wilt Chamberlain's record this year. So that's pretty cool that they're able to key in on him, but not much else.
0: No. And we understood that, right? With Luka, wasn't going to be 100% healthy. Austin Reeves coming back. I mean, listen, this was the first time, I think, in the history of ESPN.com, I read a post-game report or breakdown, some recap of a game that included LeBron James that did not even mention his name once. And LeBron played decent, 19-6-8. However, it was all A.J. Mitchell. In fact, if you don't believe me, listen to what J.J. Redick had to say about what the Thunder have been doing to his Lakers.
5: Well, again, the turnovers, we lower number, but they still scored 30 points off those turnovers. I think we had five of them in the third. I think all of them actually led to them getting fast break transition baskets. I don't know what they ended up being, but I know at one point they were 11 of 17 from three in the second half. You know, they you're not getting stops. It's harder to score. But, you know, again, the MVP is, 18, 22, 7 of 20 tonight, and they've kicked our ass three straight games. They're an incredible basketball team.
1: Yikes. No missed words.
0: No. You know what this is? This all goes back to Mikey's gas station plant. Okay? Now work with me here. Okay? The Lakers are Mikey. They don't plant any kind of garden or anything like that. They just go out there last second. They're like, all right, we're gonna pay a bunch of money for a gas station plant. It's LeBron James. And other than that, we're going to have to pay out of the whatever because we haven't actually properly developed anything. The Thunder sit there. They actually planted A.J. Mitchell, right? It was a second-round pick, a guy that they brought along a little bit last year, and all of a sudden, he's starting to blossom. He's starting to be the one that you're like, hey, look at this guy kind of developing, and now even though Jalen Williams is not playing, he's becoming a star, which is going to make the Thunder even better, CeCe. Now the fact that they have tended to their own guard in free agency and in draft.
1: The depth of this team is incredible. The front court has completely outplayed what the Lakers have put on the court these past couple games. And J-Dub is what they need to win a championship. I'm a firm believer. They absolutely have to get him back for the Western Conference Finals. But in the meantime, if you don't have to rush it because you're winning these games by the margin in which you're winning them, I'd feel pretty comfortable running A.J. Mitchell, Xavier Mitchell, Donovan Mitchell, somebody else Mitchell. Doesn't matter what Mitchell you put out there. The depth is going to work.
0: The Mitchell Blossom. That's what the plan's called, Mikey.
2: He's going to name it Austin Reeves after what you said.
0: And here's the deal. The Lakers are going to have to probably pay Austin Reeves a boatload of money. But guess what? That's the question. Should they? They probably will. But at the same point, who's going to be more of a better value? Austin Reaves

0: that however ungodly amount of money that you're going to pay him, or AJ Mitchell, who's still going to be under a rookie deal. AJ Mitchell. And that's what it comes when front offices know how they can tend to the garden, have success. You build this championship caliber squad right now. All right, on the other side of it, Cavs, Pistons, Detroit leads that series 2-1, but the Cavs had to have it. Donovan Mitchell, other Mitchell, making it rain.
1: Cavs by 4 with the ball. Here's Donovan Mitchell, takes the pass down the lane, flips, scores with the right hand, timeout Pistons. Good, Donovan Mitchell with his second straight 30-point ball game. Cavs by 6, 92-86.
0: Mitchell would have 35 points and 10 boards. They'd have 11 lead changes in that game, but you knew who was coming through in the clutch. There was never any doubt except the announcer on WTAM. I think there was little doubt in James Harden down the stretch. Take a listen.
1: Here's Harden. Harden met by Tobias Harris. Harden out front between his legs. Harden steps right. Three ball.
2: Got it! Harden hit it! Harden hit the three! 25.9 to go! James Harden as the crowd roars with a silencer!
3: Even he sounded surprised that James Harden didn't turn the ball over in the most critical part of the game.
0: Here comes Harden. All right, he's backing up. Harden put up the shot. Oh my God, he made it! That's exactly what it sounded like.
3: And that's, I mean, can you blame him for having that level of excitement, but also like, oh my God, that just really happened? Look how bad he's been in the series. Every morning after a Cavs playoff game, I'm looking to see, did James Harden have more turnovers than field goals? The answer lately has been yes.
0: Yes.
3: But not last night.
0: No, and you
3: and
0: know
3: I don't know, I don't know if he can do this over four or five more games, but good that he got one, I guess.
0: James, you know who believes in James Harden?
3: James Harden.
0: He always believes in himself. You know who else believes in James Harden? Their star, Donovan Mitchell. Take a listen.
4: It's James Harden. I mean, I feel like we've been seeing that for 17 years. We had no doubt the right play was going to be made. Passing, scoring, obviously he hit some big time shots, but late game, it's always great to be able to just give it to him space and let him attack.
0: All right. I think these things can be true, right? I don't know what NBA basketball Donovan Mitchell has watched over the last 17 seasons, because James Harden has been in the playoffs every single year. I mean, he's basically a 25-year vet with the amount of playoff games that he's played. However, he hasn't been able to cut through. And so for Mitchell to have kind of this men in black, like zip, like he doesn't remember James Harden not being able to do it for the Thunder, or be able to do it for the Rockets, or look disinterested when he makes bad plays, or even in the first two games of this series, CC, he believes in him. And I think James Harden, to a certain extent, needed that. He needed that game if the Cavs are going to get anywhere back into the series.
3: Yeah, but he's going to be a non-factor if we're honest about this. We did
0: Why?
3: A lit.
0: Why?
3: Because he's a role player at best. And I understand they rely on him for a bulk of their offense, but you can't rely on him for an entire game. You cannot rely on him to not turn the ball over. In my mind, that makes him more of a role player that might be better served when this happens again, because it will. Going on the bench for spurts to try to get him out of whatever sort of mental block and funk that he's in when these things keep happening.
0: Because I think in the past, I think I've heard from James Harden that he doesn't listen to the chatter, that he's almost oblivious to it. And when things are going bad, it almost is like you could tell from the body language that he's just checked out. He could have checked out after these first two games. But I think also James Harden knows exactly what Donovan Mitchell needs. And I think James Harden realizes now where he's at. And he probably should have thought about that maybe 4 or 5 years ago, that he wasn't the dude, but he was on teams that needed him to be the dude. He doesn't have to do that for the Cavs. He needs to put Donovan Mitchell in a position to succeed. He's done that, and Mitchell needed it as well. With that being said, I still don't know if they're good enough to take down the Pistons in the series.
3: I don't either. And I think that this is going to be a Pistons-Knicks Eastern Conference Finals, the one that we thought we were going to get last year. How good it will be. I'm excited for that, because the Pistons actually look like the one seed. Like, that's the thing that I've learned about them this week. Talk about a team that's going to definitely be in the best week ever at the end of the show. That's them. They look like the team that deserve to be the number one seed in the Eastern Conference, and they'll get through the Cavs. I have no question about that.
0: Well, we will see. As long as Kate Cunningham doesn't have these late turnovers that James Harden traditionally has in those games. All right, coming up, we'll also talk about how the WNBA started off their season with some star power, and Aaron Rodgers saga continues. If we had a dollar for that every time we said that here on this radio show, we'd probably have at least $15. This, best week ever on ESPN Radio.
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4: That call courtesy of ABC as we welcome you back to Best Week Ever on ESPN Radio, always presented by Progressive Insurance. Courtney Cronin and Peter Burns. We didn't have close games in NBA playoffs yesterday as the Thunder blew out the Lakers 131-109. I guess it was a pretty close game for the Cavs, 116-109. James Harden, of all people, was clutch down the stretch. But that game, what a way to kick off the WNBA season, the 30th year CC, with that game between the Wings and the Fever. How many games did the Wings win all last year?
5: 10.
4: Yeah, not a lot.
5: Not good. But, I mean, to get a win against a team that made it to the playoffs, kind of surprisingly, without Caitlin Clark,

0: to now see Caitlin Clark back and healthy. She did have to leave the game, I think, once or twice to get her back worked on.
1: Mm-hmm.
0: This is a good team that can, like, both of these teams are going to be very good this year. I don't think the Wings are quite ready a contender, but hell, the Indiana Fever with the former Rookie of the Year, the former franchise point scoring record, and that record went to Kelsey Mitchell last year in Caitlin Clark's absence. If she can play more than 13 games, it's all gravy after that because the team made it without her.
1: I think what I noticed real quick on that is as I'm looking at the sound, we get this email every single night of all the different highlights to play. When I see WNBA highlights now, there's so many more names that I recognize because of the greatness of what they were doing in college and then now taking that next step. Tahina Pau-Pau was one of those. I mean, we've seen that with Caitlin Clark, Paige Beckers, AZ Fudd. I know that she didn't play a whole heck of a lot to kind of start, but they're bringing her along. It's just the game continues to develop. It's been there, and we've seen an explosion of that as of late. Courtney Cronin and Peter Burns, we continue to move on. We'll talk more about the NBA playoffs coming up later today. Spurs and Timberwolves, Knicks and 76ers as we continue to roll on. But as we do, when we're vaguely hosting this show together, rarely hosting this show together, we do a segment called this.
2: Big Magic Johnson, what has he done?
3: He's got winners. I want people that want to win.
4: Not a game. We talking about
5: playoffs.
6: I'm a man. I'm
7: 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That's why we took the damn field.
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1: All right, so much sound throughout this last week to get into, but it's been a rough week just for just kind of legends around the game of baseball. Ted Turner, longtime owner of the Atlanta Braves, and of course everything he did in the Atlanta area. Bobby Cox as well, passing away, the Braves legend, and John Sterling as well. I want you to listen to this call courtesy of the Yes Network, Michael Kay doing his best John Sterling impersonation.
9: High drive, right center field, go.
1: So very cool little homage there to late grand John Sterling. And there's just certain announcers, too, that we just grew up with, right? Whether it was like the Cubs and Harry Carey or whatnot, there's just guys that you just kind of become synonymous with a certain team. Sterling was that way for the Yankees, no doubt.
0: No, and it's there's something about baseball as well that makes it even more nostalgic because we love our announcers no matter what sport they're in. And I want to see him honored continuously from here on out. This has been so cool to see that Michael Kay made the, you know, it is high, it is far, it is gone. The A-bomb from A-Rod, I hope he can fit one of those in there at some point soon.
1: Has some fun with it, and rightfully so, as definitely a legend in many different ways. A legend right now is every single year. Remember, like, you have Groundhog Day, and you figure, like, whenever he comes out on whether or not you're going to have six more weeks of summer, it's like, when will Aaron Rodgers do his dark retreat, and what team will he be going to coming up next? The saga continuing a little bit over in Pittsburgh. Jason McCourty was on SportsCenter telling us why the Steelers actually need him.
10: Right now, bringing Aaron Rodgers back into that quarterback room, I think it's the best thing for the organization, and it's the best thing for the young quarterbacks they have in that room. Will Howard, who's coming into year two, and then Drew Aller, who they drafted this season. Those guys, I don't think, are going to be ready to play right away. Bring a guy back like Rodgers, allow him to give them another crack at it. Those guys get to see how he'll communicate with Mike McCarthy and Aaron Rodgers, a Hall of Fame quarterback, and they get a chance to just sit down and learn from him. And I think that's going to go a long way for this football team. They've also had some upgrades, so let's see what Rodgers can do with a little bit of a better talent around him.
1: CC, you believe in that?
0: Yeah, I think I do. I think I do.
1: I mean, again, I don't think that Aaron Rodgers is going to sit there and hold anybody's hand and be like, hey, Will Howard, come over here. Drew Aller, come over here. Let me show you how I do it.
0: Yeah.
1: But I think you can kind of see that as far as, all right, these are how. The problem is, I think Aaron Rodgers is so set in his own ways, which are very different. And again, he's been in the league. He's got skins on the wall that you don't necessarily have to change a whole lot. I don't think that that's necessarily the worst thing for the Steelers going forward.
0: Can they just sign him? Can we just get this over with? Because I'm getting really annoyed. Oh, is he going to be in Pittsburgh this weekend? Breaking news, Aaron Rodgers might be getting on an airplane and be landing at PGH. Oh, wait, is he in the facility? No, he's not there yet. Oh, wait, what did the owner say a couple weeks ago? We expected this to get resolved soon after saying it was supposed to be done by the draft. Why does this thing keep getting dragged out? Can someone be the adult in the room? Until then, we can see if Aaron Rodgers can actually be the adult in the room and develop younger quarterbacks, because, hell, he didn't want to do it in Green Bay.
1: No.
0: Dare I say, maybe he's had a dose of self-awareness that took place since his Jets time, that my career's not going to go on forever. Might not be the worst thing for me to be bringing on the next generation of quarterbacks, because you'll remember, Ben Roethlisberger said to hell with that. He didn't do that with Mason Rudolph. So the Steelers are not only banking on him being their quarterback this year, they're banking on him doing that for the next quarterback who's going to be the quarterback next year.
1: I sit there and go, and that's, it's not the worst thing at all. I mean, hell, I ran into Philip Rivers in Mobile at the Senior Bowl, and it was great. He was seeing Norv Turner get announced into the Senior Bowl Hall of Fame. It was a fantastic event. And I saw just the brightness in Philip Rivers' eyes. He was like, dude, that was awesome to be back. And I would like to see that, because I think Rivers said, hey, this was great because I could sit there and kind of mentor some younger players. That made sense. I would like to see Aaron Rodgers go in there and just kind of, hey, man, I'm going to come in one more last year. Let's exhaust it. Let's exhaust every chance I get to play football, because there's going to be a point where you're not going to be able to do that any longer. Go enjoy it while you can, but also try to leave something for the next future of this program, especially this franchise.
0: A lot of these quarterbacks don't feel like they have to.
1: No.
0: Joe Flacco certainly has made it abundantly clear that that's his stance. I just want, can we just get the Aaron Rodgers thing over? Can our biggest sound next week include, hey, Aaron Rodgers signed. It's done.
1: Mikey, make sure we have Rodgers Gate coming up.
0: Well, don't
1: next
0: worry.
1: Week.
0: Peter won't be here anyway.
1: Oh, that's so true. PGA Championship. I'm working, CeCe. I'm working.
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5: Hello there, I'm Mark Robbins. In the Stanley Cup playoffs overtime Saturday in Philadelphia, Flyers needing a goal to keep their season alive. The Carolina Hurricanes weren't up for that.
6: Now Drysdale can't get it past Slavin. He gets it to Hall. Hall whips it across. Blake with a shot. He scores! It's over! Series over! Jepson Blake wins it in overtime!
5: The call on 99.9 The Fan. Carolina gets the sweep and has won eight straight in the West. Minnesota hammers the Colorado Avalanche 5-1 to get back in the series. Wild still down 2-1. Stanley Cup playoffs continuing tonight on ESPN and the ESPN app. Buffalo at Montreal. It's game 3, 7:30 Eastern, followed by Vegas at Anaheim. That is game 4, with Vegas leading the series 2-1. In the NBA, Oklahoma City over the Lakers, 131-108. Thunder now beaming with a 3-0 lead in the series. And according to ESPN NBA analyst Kendrick Perkins, it's going to take a lot in the future for the Lakers to turn that frown upside down.
7: Let's be real. 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
9: Oklahoma City down 2 at the half, and they end up winning 131-108.
10: Obviously, an exceptional second half.
9: Mitchell to the basket, push from behind, and the layup still goes.
7: This is how deep and dangerous this team is.
11: Mama told me not to come.
12: They were deep, and they played well. Thunder defeat the Lakers last night, 131-109. Cavs end up getting that first victory over the Pistons, 116-109. So NBA playoffs are rolling along. We'll talk a little bit more about Spurs, Wolves, talk a little bit about Knicks and whether or not they're going to get the sweep going forward. But also right now, kicking off, and it was a hell of a way to kick it off last night, with the Wings getting that big victory. WNBA starting their 30th season. Andy Constable, national women's basketball writer for The Athletic, joining us. And so, Andy, let's talk about the piece you wrote for The Athletic, because CeCe and I were talking about it. Covering the SEC and seeing women's hoops grow over the last, I don't know, probably 10 years, now I'm starting to see that star power. And it almost feels like the NBA had that moment where it was Magic and Bird that kind of sprang forward. Does the WNBA feel like they have that right now with the star power here in this league?
13: Yeah, I mean, the young players, it's crazy to think about where they're going to be in 2 years, 3 years, 5 years. And we saw that on display yesterday with Paige and Caitlin, and just also both of these rosters in the Wings and the Indiana Fever, and that you could really look ahead and see the potential of a back and forth in terms of two teams fighting at the top of league standings and for title contention. Right now, obviously, the Aces and the Liberty have gone back and forth over the last 4 years for championships, and even the MVP race has come down to Asia Wilson and Breanna Stewart, Elena Deladon before them. And it was like, looking at these young stars, you see again the future, because this MVP race, like so many of these players are in their 30s plus. And so now looking ahead to the future, you're seeing it in these young stars.
14: Speaking of young stars, we saw Paige Beckers yesterday lead her team to a 107-104 win over the Fever. And this was a team that was like at the bottom of the barrel last year in Dallas in the WNBA standings. How significant, I know it's only game one of 44, but how significant of a win was this for the Wings doing it on the road?
13: Yeah, this was kind of the base for my story that I wrote yesterday for The Athletic, and that Paige holds the keys to the Dallas Wings' future. And it's not to say that the performance Arike had yesterday, Odyssey Sims, is not significant, so significant. But the pieces around Paige were kind of constructed to, again, build this team to title contention, and seeing it in flow yesterday, seeing the respect that she already has from these veteran teammates of hers, including Arike, who has been, you know, the piece to everything the Dallas Wings have done up until this point. It's really substantial, and it comes from a place of both, you know, excellence on the court. She's one of the best players in the league, but also in the way that she carries herself. I spoke to Alana Smith, who was one of the Dallas Wings signees in free agency, and she said it's not only, you know, everything she does on the court, but it's everything she's doing off the court, the way she treats people, like everyone from those within the Wings organization to security guards in you know, arenas. It's like Paige has something special that extends beyond the court. And I think yesterday we saw for the first time the Dallas Wings come together in a way that they haven't in a few years.
12: Annie, I go back to Annie Constable from The Athletic. We're talking WNBA season. And I go back into my first comment was, it's like Magic and Bird. But Magic and Bird did not like each other. And people, I think, tuned in not because it was great basketball, but also they felt like these players had a little beef against each other. Does the WNBA have that? I felt like we had it. I saw it on the collegiate level with Caitlin Clark and Angel Reese to a certain extent in that run for the national championship. But do they have that kind of budding rivalry that really is pretty ferocious that people can tune in and go, oh, yeah, there's a different level here?
13: I love this question, and I think it's one that we should ask more, because part of what makes sports great is the tension in them. And for so many reasons, I mean, we could go on and on about the reasons why this is so difficult in the WNBA, but it's been a challenge to not create that tension, because tension, again, is natural in sports, but the tension in women's sports often gets turned into something very ugly. And so I think that we haven't been able to see that tension in the same way that we've seen it in other sports, although it's there, you know, because again, it's a natural aspect of sports. Now, when it comes down to the actual dislike between players, I can't really speak on who dislikes who. It's like, you know, that's something for players to talk about. But I do always say, the same way we see players in other leagues openly talking about, yeah, I do not like this person. Every time I step on the court, like it's game on moment the ball's tipped up. I think that deserves to be brought out in women's sports more, because it's natural and it should not be like demonized, villainized just because it's women going at it. Yeah. The natural part of life, like humans do not all like each other, and that's okay for whatever reason in women's sports. People have a hard time seeing that, but I definitely think the competitive nature is there in women's sports, and you could see it between specific teams. I think the Dallas Wings and the Indiana Fever, for example, like it got testy there at moments, because these are two high-powered offensive machines, and they're going back and forth for 40 minutes. Like, that's natural. So I definitely think it will benefit the WNBA to have more of that tension.
14: Caitlin Clark made her debut yesterday, as did everybody, but she hasn't played much in the last year, only limited to 13 games last year due to injury. She looked like she might have been dealing with some stuff. I know she left the court to get her back worked on. What's her health status, Annie?
13: Yeah, the Fever were pretty dismissive of any insinuation that there was a greater problem at play here. But obviously, anytime a player leaves the court multiple times, that's like, you know, something that raises everybody's antennas. And Caitlin herself said, you know, just had to get my back adjusted. She made light of the situation, but obviously when you're talking about a back, again, that's something that raises antennas. Stephanie White as well addressed some communication that happened on the broadcast, speculation about Caitlin's injury, and she said, you know, it was news to her that there was any issue. This is just something natural that Caitlin's going to have to continue to do moving forward. And she said other players as well, taking care of their bodies in game. And so both Steph and Caitlin were rather dismissive of it and said Caitlin's fine, but it's certainly going to be something that has to be monitored because, again, last season was an injury-riddled season for Caitlin. And, you know, again, everyone's antennas are up on it.
12: Last question for you, Annie. New CBA got ratified. Obviously, does everybody feel comfortable with it? Is there animosity on either side, or now it's just all, you know, green light for everybody?
13: Yeah, rainbows and butterflies for everybody. no, I think this is kind of like the honeymoon phase. There obviously was a lot of contentious negotiations throughout the 17-month period that it took to ultimately reach that agreement. And I think once it was reached, both sides got to this place where they could really like celebrate each other and mean it. Now, I think it's going to take a little bit of time to see where exactly the cracks in the CBA are, because that's natural, right? Like no CBA in any league is perfect. But right now, I keep saying it's kind of the honeymoon phase of it. And it should be celebrated. The salaries that these players are earning now should be celebrated. The growth from where they were to where they are is the largest jump in professional sports history. And I keep saying, like, the reason for that is because they were so underpaid, right? Like, that's become a talking point of, like, oh, my God, we made history. The jump from X to or A to Z is again, the largest in professional sports history. But it's like that to me emphasizes how far they had to go. And so I think looking to the future, because I love to, the next CBA, I believe, is really going to be the behemoth that resets everything.
12: And you were a great voice to talk about it. She's Annie Constable from The Athletic, covering the WNBA. Annie, thanks so much for the time, the insight, all right?
13: Thanks, guys.
12: And Courtney Cronin and Peter Burns moving on. 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I promised it. Tupac, bobbleheads, and the best sports moms. 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
2: All right, guys, I've been teasing you all morning. You wanted to hear about the Tupac bobbleheads. Well, yes.
0: It happened in for the A's, right? Or it'll probably San Francisco, maybe the Dodgers, maybe somewhere West Coast. Definitely a West Coast team, correct?
2: Or California Love, I see what you're doing. But no, they happened at Camden Yards in Baltimore.
3: Interesting. Well, he was born in New York. I think he was born in Harlem.
2: That's correct.
3: Okay. Kind of close to Baltimore.
2: But he did spend some time in Baltimore. He went to the Baltimore School of Arts from 1984 to 1988. And
3: okay, so
2: to honor them. Honor them, the Baltimore Orioles had a Tupac Shakur bobblehead, dressed up in like an Orioles uniform and everything. First 20,000 fans came to the ballpark. Once the stadium, it was the largest crowd since opening day, and people were immediately heard shouting, "Would anyone be interested in selling this bobblehead?" Apparently, these things are hot items.
0: I did take a gander right now at the Tupac bobblehead, and I went over on eBay. I will say, I've seen worse bobbleheads. It's not a bad bobblehead. What do you think the offer is right now for the Tupac bobblehead that was from the Orioles giveaway? What do you think?
3: $586.
0: That is incorrect. You should have done $1 because then the prices would have been wrong.
3: Higher or lower?
0: It is lower at this point, okay, just because there's 125 of them are already up for that.
3: That's not
0: right
3: a
0: now.
3: Lot. When you think about stadium giveaways and how many people can get packed into a baseball stadium, only 125 of these, you better be like right. You should be in line like an hour before gates open to get them.
0: So most of them are going for about $150. But what really upsets me is I see a couple of these listings right now as I'm looking at it right here in studio. There are legitimately people that are sitting there taking a picture of this bobblehead in an empty stadium, meaning as soon as they got there, CC, the first thought they had was, let me get this bobblehead. I'll watch the game. But before the game even starts, I'm putting this sucker up on eBay. That's where we're at.
3: I mean, if you are a collector of bobbleheads or if you're just a huge Tupac fan, I could absolutely understand that there's a market for this.
0: Would you ever be apt to go to a sporting event because of a giveaway? Ever?
3: So I don't get to get the giveaways now a lot of times because I come.

0: over games, but if there was a cool giveaway, I remember I got a Sammy Sosa figurine once when I was a kid. And I don't know if it was as rare as a Tupac bobblehead, but it was still something that I remember being like, yes, I got what I wanted. I scored this on my way into the game. I think it would have to be the White Sox here in Chicago did a really cool giveaway for Mexican Heritage Night.
1: Yeah.
0: Like these jerseys that were the Mexican flag and like had pinstripes on them. They were cool.
1: Okay.
0: I don't know. God. Any other teams I cover that have cool giveaways? Not really.
1: I'm just wondering how many players. It's like, I mean, obviously the people showed up. It was the second largest crowd that they've had since opening day. How many of the players on the roster do you think know Tupac stuff? Being dead serious.
0: They would know it, but they've all, think about a baseball roster. Yeah, you can have older players, but I'm going to venture to guess the median age on a team is probably players who were born in 96, 97?
1: Yes.
0: At the earliest?
1: Literally, that's when All Eyes on Me came out. Double album. So good. Nobody on the Orioles roster right now was born before 1989. They don't even know that he was in Digital Underground back in the day. Unbelievable. All right, next one, Mikey.
2: All right, Peter. You've told us we wanted to get a little bit more information on this. You picked up a new sport this week, huh?
1: So we're doing this new television series on the SEC Network that's going to debut later this year. It's called Welcome to the SEC, and it's about all of the six coaches that are brand new, right? We talked about that with Heather Dinich earlier today. There's a lot of turnover in this conference as far as college football coaches are concerned. So six coaches in their first full year at their brand new spot. So I was down in Lexington, got a chance to visit with Will Stein, the former Oregon offensive coordinator. And the idea was that we're going to do a shoot, but I hate doing these shoots, Courtney. You know how it is. I hate doing them in football facilities because everybody's in their, like, football mode. So I'm like, what's something that speaks to you? And he's like, let's go play pickleball.
0: Ooh.
1: Now, for the longest time, I've looked at pickleball as something you do as you're 85 years old. And I know that I'm, like, the late adopter to this at this point. And I went in going, A, don't get injured, and B, don't actually like this, okay? I freaking loved it. I hate the fact how much I liked it because, A, I think a lot of it has to be with the fact that I beat Chris Doring, my co-host, so that was great. But the athleticism was there. It was fun. It was quick. It was easy. Am I a pickleball player now?
0: Yeah, I think
1: Does that
0: you
1: change
0: can
1: your
0: be.
1: Opinion of me?
0: Not at all. It seems like a great sport. I know it's pretty popular in warm places like where you're at, and I've seen it up here in Chicago. Like, I would love to play.
1: No.
0: I don't know the differences between that and padel. Is that the other one that's
1: I
0: out
1: have
0: there?
1: Not. I mean, I have no idea.
0: We need to
1: of
0: get
1: that.
0: You to a retirement community because apparently it's very popular there. But I would love to learn how to play.
2: Do you own a racket yet?
0: Do I?
1: It's a paddle.
2: Either of you?
1: It's a paddle.
2: No. Sorry.
1: Please respect the game. Stay out of the kitchen. Okay, stay back, let it bounce. These are all terms. Like, I'm going to be one of these guys that finally, like, I love when I watch people take up golf for the first time and they're like, I'm going to go golfing. This is so great. And they just get hooked. I fear like that's in my future for this. All right.
2: Speaking of golf, I'm sure, Peter, if you've been following this Live Tour situation, well, on the Rich Eisen show this week, they had the PGA Tour CEO Ryan Rollup on. And he says he's not really paying that much attention to them.
3: I know what you know. I know what I read.
1: Mm-hmm.
3: I know what I see. Liv has talked about that they have funding till the end of their season.
4: Yes.
3: I think they're working hard to figure out what life is after that. The reality is all of their guys are under contract. So until they're not under contract, it's not really an issue we need to worry about. So we're not spending a lot of time thinking about it, honestly.
4: Mm-hmm.
3: We're spending most of our time thinking about what you and I just talked about our future and how we make the tour better.
1: I don't think that's false. Brian Rollup, the new CEO of the tour, I think that's right, and that's what the PGA needed. Listen, the PGA Tour at any point never had to really question itself. That puppy was on complete cruise control, okay? And so what Live Golf did do was showcase, one, it's very, very difficult to create a new product out of thin air. No matter how much money you have, no matter how many people are going to secure that bag, because it's not about more fun. In fact, golf is probably the one sport that's more kind of like baseball too, Courtney, to where the history of it, the history of the courses, chasing Arnie, chasing Jack, chasing even Tiger Woods, that means a whole lot more than shotgun starts and shotgun and beers over on with a 54-hole tournament. So I think, honestly, at the end of the day, everybody kind of made out the way that was better for it, right?
0: I mean, I think we'll ever look back at it and say Liv shook up the PGA
1: sure.
0: in ways that the PGA needed it to deal with, to move into this generation of golf, that it couldn't stay status quo forever. Because I know that there's a lot of detractors out there who said Liv was a joke. Of course it went belly up. You know, John Rahm is screwed potentially because he might be the only one who's like left on the Liv Tour next year if he can't get out of his contract. And Brian Rolup's like, well, you know.
1: Sorry.
0: Kind of on them. Like, you know, call us when you're out of your contracts and we'll see what we can do. I don't think it was the worst thing for golf holistically.
1: No.
0: It caused people to think, is our sport moving in the right direction? Are we doing all that we can to ensure that these are the best tournaments with the best golfers, with the best purses?
1: Mm-hmm.
0: I don't think that having an outside entity to force you to change, kind of like how the XFL quietly does with the NFL with some of the rules, I think Liv behind the scenes was doing the same.
1: I think Brooks Koepka, probably one of the ones that came out of this thing that took the money, that had handled it right. He's been waiting around in some tournaments just to get in, and he said kind of all the right things. And now the question is what's going to happen with Rahm and Bryson DeChambeau? We'll see him in the PGA Championship this week in Aronimink. But frankly, I don't care. You took the money. I don't think it should be easy for these guys to get back. We'll continue to have that conversation. Another hour coming up, and who had the best and the worst week ever? She is Courtney Cronin. I am Peter Burns. We move on here on ESPN Radio.
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4: Happy Mother's Day. I'm Mark Robbins. In the NBA playoffs, Oklahoma City's second-year guard A.J. Mitchell stepping up pretty big time Saturday night. Playoff career high 24 points, 10 assists, his first ever playoff double-double as the Thunder rolls past the Lakers, 131-108. Now with a 3-0 lead in the series. And afterward, Mitchell, just like his game, pretty cool.
5: I think the biggest thing for me was just going out there and being confident. 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
4: That's A.J. Mitchell of the OKC Thunder. Game 4 Monday in L.A. Today on ESPN Radio, we've got NBA playoff action for you. 3 p.m. Eastern, our coverage begins. Knicks and Sixers, it's Game 4 in Philly as New York looks to close out the 4-game sweep of the Sixers. Major League Baseball Saturday, the Braves mourning the loss of former manager Bobby Cox, who passed away earlier on Saturday at the age of 84. The Braves had to go out and play against the L.A. Dodgers. And Atlanta honored its former skipper.
6: 2-0 pitch. Swung on and a bullet up the middle. Base hit into center field. That'll drive in two runs. Baldwin scores. So does Ozzie Albies. 5-0 Braves in the top of the second. And Dodger Stadium is very quiet early.
4: 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Atlanta wins 7-2.
7: Hey, it's Evan Cohen. Coming up Monday as the NBA playoffs roll on, I'll tell you why what happens at the draft lottery will have the biggest impact on the offseason. 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

0: 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Peter Burns.
1: Hello, Peter. I'm gonna need you to go ahead and come in on Sunday. Okay? Thanks.
0: Courtney Cronin.
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3: Courtney, are you there?
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3: Oh, yeah. Courtney is driving.
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3: Courtney!
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5: Put up the threes. It is hour number three of Best Week Ever, and it's about the third time all season long that you and I have hosted this show at the same place at the same time. Courtney Cronin,
6: Peter
5: Burns.
6: A little bit more than that, but...
5: I don't know. Got to go look at the film. Not sure if that's the case. If you're looking at the film for NBA games last night, you'd see that the Thunder crushing the Lakers 131-109 with the Cavs getting some big minutes from James Harden down the stretch, 116 over the Pistons, 109. Tim Bontemps, our ESPN NBA writer, joining us right now. And we're going to talk a lot about the Knicks and Sixers, the series that you are covering. But, Tim, you do as good a job as anybody covering all of the NBA. What surprised you, if anything, with the games last night, either the Thunder over the Lakers or the Cavs over the Pistons?
7: I guess the one thing that surprised me was how poorly Cade Cunningham played in the closing minutes of game three. I mean, there was obviously a lot of focus on James Harden and him hitting a couple shots in the final couple minutes, but the Cavs won that game because Cade Cunningham had three horrific turnovers in a row in maybe a 30-second span. And I think he had six of his eight turnovers in transition in game three. I mean, it just was very careless ball handling from a guy who's obviously been he was the best player on the court in the first two games of the series and has obviously had a fantastic season. We'll see if it ends up mattering in the end. The Cavs barely won a must-win home game.

0: Yes.
1: Yeah, I mean, the Pistons coming into the series are going to have a pretty big edge in physicality on Evan Mobley and Jared Allen, and that is how things have played out through the first three games of this series. I mean, even in game three, you know, Evan Mobley was fine. Jared Allen was fine. But those guys, you know, those guys have not, you know, really given the Cavs the kind of effort they're going to need to come back and win the series, win three of the next four games in advance. You know, Jalen Duren has had a disappointing playoffs overall, was disappointing in game three, but still his strength and toughness inside is a real problem. Paul Reed is another physical big man who gave the Cavs some trouble yesterday. Even with Isaiah Stewart having a very poor playoffs overall, that is a place where, yeah, like Evan Mobley and Jared Allen have to assert themselves in the paint for the Cavs to have a chance. They need Donovan Mitchell and James Harden to both play well for them to have a chance. And, you know, Harden and Mitchell were better in game three, certainly. Mitchell was much better than he had been the prior few games. But they're going to need a lot more than that if they want to escape from the series against Detroit and get to the conference finals.
2: Tim Bontemps, our ESPN NBA writer, joining us here on Best Week Ever. Courtney Cronin and Peter Burns. And Tim, you've been covering the Knicks and Sixers. And what I love about you on your coverage, you have a pinned tweet from right at the beginning of the playoffs and saying, hey, I think the Sixers are going to win this. I think you said it maybe in six games. Knicks have been crushing them right now. So, you know, how big of a surprise has that been? And did the Knicks really invade Philly as bad as it looked on television?
1: Well, I mean, where I certainly did pick them to win the series in six games. I should not have assumed that the Sixers would be healthy, which they are not, clearly. And they're never healthy, which is why it was not a very wise thing to assume. And the Knicks have been great. You know, they changed their offense in the middle of the Atlanta series. And since game four against the Hawks, they have been flying. I thought they were awesome on Friday in game three with no OG Anunoby. I thought that could potentially be a big problem for them. And outside of Paul George hitting a bunch of jumpers in the first quarter, they dominated the game. And, you know, it's unfortunate that Joel Embiid is clearly not right again after having maybe the best three-game stretch of his playoff career in games 5-7 against Boston and coming from down 3-1 to beat the Celtics and vanquishing a couple of demons there. But, you know, the Knicks have been the class of the East in these playoffs. They've probably been really the most impressive team outside of Oklahoma City in these playoffs so far. And the way they're playing, I think they have to be seen as massive favorites to make the NBA Finals against whoever they play from the other series, because the Pistons and Cavs have both been underwhelming, to be charitable, and the Knicks are flying and playing great and realizing the level of talent that they've had all year, and they look like the team they were supposed to be from back in October on. It's been very, very impressive. And, you know, certainly everybody here in New York will be ready to celebrate if they can get a few more wins and get back to the NBA Finals for the first time since 99.
2: Real quick, does it feel as toxic as I've seen? I mean, social media makes it seem like it's just completely toxic between the fan bases. And we know there's no love lost between Philly and New York in any sport, really, just the city rivalry. But does it feel that way watching these games?
1: I mean, everything online is toxic, so I wouldn't really read much into that. And I mean, it's an hour and a half drive. I mean, I make the drive from New York to Philly all the time. It's an hour and 40 minutes on 95. So I thought the Sixers made a mistake in turning this into something where they have to try to keep the Knicks fans out of the building. They were never going to keep the Knicks fans out of the building. I don't know why they spent all this time and energy highlighting that there would be Knicks fans in the buildings. Now there are Knicks fans in the building, which of course there are. So, you know, the atmosphere was really fun on Friday. It was really fun when these two teams played in the first round a couple of years ago. There obviously were some Knicks fans there, but, you know, I mean, I think fans chirping at each other on social media, I don't think is really a real indicator of anything.
0: Is there a hard conversation that's going to happen inside Philadelphia when the season comes to an end? If it's a sweep, if it's five, can they keep this group together knowing that Joel Embiid was great closing out that Celtics series, but his health is always, always, we have years of proof of this, it's always going to be in question. Can they realistically

0: realistically try to run this thing back, or do they even want to?
1: Well, they don't really have a choice. I mean, whether they want to or not, Joel Embiid and Paul George are going to make over $100 million between them each of the next 2 years. And with how impacted finances are around the league, even if they said, hey, we want to trade Joel Embiid or Paul George, I don't think there's a trade to make for him anyway. So, you know, people could say, oh, the Sixers have to, you know, get rid of Embiid or get rid of Paul George or do this or do that. But there's just not a lot of realistic paths for them to take. Like, they have to just, you know, they've got Quentin Grimes and Kelly Oubre are both quality players, are going to be free agents. They probably need to re-sign both of them. Dominic Barlow, who had a nice game two, played a little bit in game three. He's had a really nice season. He's a young forward with some upside. I assume they're going to re-sign him to a long-term deal. Then they've got to try to continue to add to this group around that because, you know, again, whether you think they need to make changes or not, I think the very realistic viewpoint is this is the team the Sixers have for the next 2 years. Mm. Because from a financial standpoint, Tyrese Maxey, Paul George, and Joel Embiid are making about 95% of the salary cap. There's just nowhere really to go from a financial standpoint with that. So I think you've just got to try to keep improving the team, try to add to the depth of the team, and hope that you can catch lightning in a bottle and you can get to the end of the regular season and have these guys all healthy. Because as you saw against Boston, like you said, games 5, 6, and 7, and be maybe the best he's played in his playoff career. And they beat the Celtics, won twice on the road, played really well. Then he gets his leg falling into the end of game 7. He's not right in the series. I mean, that's sort of, you know, that's been the story of the Sixers for the last decade. But I just don't think there's really anything else you can do with this roster besides keep running it back and hoping you finally have some injury luck go the other way. Because I just don't think even if you said, hey, trade Joel Embiid for as much as you can get, I'm just not sure there's a trade out there that's going to make a lot of sense. It wouldn't just be bringing back a lot of bad salary that doesn't have any chance to be really good when Joel Embiid, when he's right, obviously still is.
2: And they need to find an A.J. Mitchell and what he's brought over to the Thunder as far as...
1: Yes, they do. He would help a lot.
2: A cheap young guy. Hey, last question for you. There was some question on whether or not Steve Kerr was going to continue with the Warriors, signs a 2-year deal. What did you make of that signing?
1: It wasn't too shocking to me that Steve was back. I mean, it's one of those things where if he was just going to retire, you probably would have known by now, right? I mean, it's been almost a month since Golden State's season ended. The fact that he hadn't decided yet made me think it was likely he was going to come back. You know, I think, you know, him signing a 2-year deal, I think, you know, I don't know if Steph's only going to play 2 years, but my assumption going into this offseason with Steve was either going to retire or he will be the coach until Steph retires. And I think this decision certainly pushes things more in that direction. Anybody that I had talked to been around Steve certainly didn't make it seem like Steve was fed up with coaching. I think it was just deciding whether it made sense for him to continue in this job. And I've known Steve a long time. I certainly take him at his word that he was not going to go do some other job. So it was either going to be coaching the Warriors or going off to do TV and play with his grandkids and play some golf. But, you know, if you watch the Warriors down the stretch of this season, it's not like Steve has lost his passion for coaching. And I certainly think with the connection he has with both Steph and Draymond Green, I'm not surprised that he wants to see this thing through to the end. And I know those guys were excited about the prospect of him coming back. So just got to a point where everybody could get on the same page about what the situation would look like. And, you know, like I said, I wasn't overly surprised that they were able to find a way to get a deal done.
2: Run it back for a couple of more years. He's Tim Bontemps. He'll be covering Knicks and Sixers. And make sure you follow his coverage coming up later today for that matchup. Tim, we appreciate the time.
1: All right. Thanks, guys.
2: All right, coming up on Best Week Ever, expansion coming to college sports where abundance, is it really greater than scarcity? We'll talk about that here next, Best Week Ever on ESPN Radio.
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0: Rachel, what are you doing here? Is Stacey's mom a Mother's Day song? I don't know. I don't know if this makes the list, Gordy Cronin.
1: I told you we had limited choices.
0: Okay.
1: So moms are great. All moms are great. Even Stacey's.
0: Listen, Stacey's mom, evidently awesome. Amazing. Looks great. Get it. Just didn't know I have that on my... I don't know. 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I want to throw out the phone number real quick. 888-SAY-ESPN. That's 888-SAY-ESPN. I throw out that number because, Courtney, I'm under the idea or the premise, and believe it or not, I've been wrong once or twice, that if you polled college football fans right now, I think a vast majority of them, 90% plus, would say 12-team playoff has worked pretty well, okay? Kept more interest in the regular season, didn't really kind of jeopardize that. But if we go to 24, they're worried that the regular season won't mean as much. And so I'm trying to understand where the public feels on, stands on this about wanting to go to 24. I understand why the coaches want to go because that's more job security. That's bigger fat paychecks. Okay. I understand why the athletic departments want it. They need money more than ever in this NIL world. They're having to pay the athletes, but is it best for the fans? And my thought is no, but I want to hear from you. If there's someone who does believe that the 2014 playoff is a better way, 888-SAY-ESPN. That's 888-729-3776. Because I think we're on the same page here.
2: Yeah.
0: As far as we enjoy the 12-team playoff now, we'd be okay with 16, but 24 seems a bridge too far.
2: I just don't understand why we have to fast play expansion, why it can't go from, should have gone from 4 to 8 to 12, and now from 12 to 16, which that's only a byproduct of the fact that they want 24 anyways, and they don't, that's the only way it's going to happen because they're acquiescing to the SEC. All right, we'll give you 16 for now, but we, the Big Ten, that is, and they ultimately want 24.
0: Yeah. 888-SAY-ESPN. Let's go ahead and take some of these phone calls right now. We will start headed up to Chicago. Tim, thanks for joining us here on Best Week Ever. What's up, Tim?
3: Hi, Courtney, you do a great job. You need Mark Jean Greco money. I think you know what that means. What I'm getting at is, I live very close to Arlington Park. Anyway, what I'm getting at is, as long as the money dictates everything, correct? So as long as the money comes in, they're going to get more and more teams, right, which brings in more and more money. And the question is, who decides all that? The networks, the college administrators who should butt out of sports, that's an AD's job. But anyway, so I think it's all a network thing. You know? When the TV comes in, it's all kind of revolving cycle, which... I don't know, might not ever have an end to it. So anyway, thank you very much, Courtney. Keep up the great work, and don't listen to Peter. Have a good one. Bye.
2: Oh, wow.
0: I appreciate that. No, I mean, again, whenever he went back-to-back, hey, Courtney, you do a great job, and then he's like, and I didn't hear my name, I knew I was going to get it on the back end of it. So that's fine. It's okay. I deserve that, honestly.
2: So what? How do you take that?
0: Yes, it is about money. I mean, that's the reason why you're doing this.
2: That, to me, it's like we're never going to get out of the way of that. Like you and I talked about before, like you can't go backwards from 24 to 16 to 12 if you decide 24 doesn't work. If we're saying it's all a money grab because they've got to be like college athletic departments now have to pay quarterbacks $8 million in NIL deals and you've got to worry about how you're paying the quote-unquote non-revenue sports. That's why it's happening in large part in terms of the TV dollars that are going to be fed into these programs, the rev share that now takes place in college athletics. There's no way around it. That's old man yelling at cloud if I were to get really upset about the money aspect of it, because that's not going to change. One thing I thought of when I was writing out the reasons, how would a 24-team college football playoff be beneficial? Like, what are the good things that could happen? In theory, a 24-team path or field provides this path for every conference champion to participate. Mm-hmm. So could you get a Cinderella story in there? Those don't exist in college football. They just don't. You might get those every so often in college basketball. And even then, with the tournament expanding to 76 teams, it's ridiculous. But I struggle to find how watering down the talent pool of teams gives you any better games and storylines than what we already have.
0: DJ is in Syracuse. What do you got for us, DJ?
4: Hey, I think it should stay at 12. I'm not super excited about it, but you know what? College sports is already ruined with this NIL crap. But, you know, hey, might give Syracuse University a chance now. Ah.
0: There you go.
4: By the way, I'm on my way to the Knicks game right now also, so.
0: God, that scene's going to be electric over there, to say the least. DJ, we appreciate it, and I think a lot of fans feel that way, have it that way, or at least, well, listen, NCAA tournament is expanding. I don't necessarily like it. I'm always going to look at the field not being of 76, but the field of 64. Mm-hmm. But it took them till 1985, they went to 64, okay? 16 years later, they added a team. 10 years later, they added three more teams to get to 68. And now 15 years down the road, they go to 76. At least they had some time to let it bake a little bit and change it. I just don't think that we need to change it this quick in college football. Terrell's in Austin, Texas. What do you got for us, man?
5: Good morning. Good morning. How you doing?
0: Doing great, bud.
5: I don't like it. I think it's 100% about increasing the profit and not increasing the product on the field. Too many teams. It was more exciting when it was a small pool going to the BCS and to the going for the championship. It created more controversy. It created more talk. It created a stronger regular season. I think this watered down the regular season, where three or four losses can still get you in to be one of the best teams. Anybody can have a one-off day and win a championship, but to go through the grueling season, I think you are not rewarding the teams that really fight and really put on a good regular season.
0: Amen. I think that was well said in the fact of, and again, I think when you go to 12, you can have that one or two games where you didn't play well. But I even cringed the idea of being a 9-3 team in the college football playoff. Okay? When Alabama was 9-3, I didn't think they should make it, frankly. Okay? Texas, hey, you had a decision. You wanted to play Ohio State and make all that money? Well, guess what? When you lost that game over in Columbus, you didn't get a chance to play in the college football playoff last year. That means the regular season still meant something. If not, and you start letting 8-4 teams get in there, that's not what I want. If I want to see mediocrity get into the playoffs, I'll watch the NFL. I want to see elite teams be elite. And I think that's why we need to stay at 12 in college football. All right, baseball lost another legend. We'll get into that coming up next year at Best Week Ever.
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1: This is SportsCenter.
2: I'm Mark Robbins. In the NBA playoffs, one series seems to be settling in for a long run. Another now on the brink of ending. Saturday, the Oklahoma City Thunder roughing up the Lakers 131-108. Now go up 3-0 in that series. OKC star Shai Gilgeous-Alexander describes what works so well for OKC.
3: We organically get along as a group, so that always helps. Like, we really have fun just being together and hanging out together. It's like when you go play pickup with your friends. You have that feeling out there, and you know what their tendencies are and things like that. That's what it feels like out there on the basketball court.
2: That's Shai Gilgeous-Alexander of OKC. Now, in the East, Cleveland beats Detroit 116-109. Donovan Mitchell had 35. James Harden, 9 crucial points in the fourth quarter as the Cavs make it a 2-1 series, still in favor of the Pistons. ESPN's Kendrick Perkins on how these two Cleveland stars got it done.
4: Well, first, it's about damn time. We've been waiting on this moment. And they were able to take over it because it was a must-win situation. It was a sense of desperation there. And they actually valued the basketball and looked to get their buckets instead of trying to get others involved.
2: That's Kendrick Perkins on ESPN's SportsCenter. The playoffs continue here on ESPN Radio. 3 p.m. Eastern, coverage of Game 4 between the Knicks and the Sixers from Philadelphia as the Knicks go for the series sweep. Stanley Cup playoffs, Carolina Hurricanes get the sweep over the Flyers. A 3-2 win in overtime eliminates Philly. Carolina moves on.
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6: 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I'm Peter Burns. And we are absolutely it's such a pleasure to be joined right now by a man who's won 305 games, 2 Cy Youngs, and give us a little bit of insight to the legend that was Bobby Cox, one of the legendary managers, really bigger than life. Tom, thank you for the time. And, you know, when you think of Bobby Cox and the time that you spent with them, they'll talk ejections, loyalty, Hall of Fame career, but you got a chance to live it. So is there a Bobby Cox story that people outside the clubhouse need to know that really stood out to you?
7: There's probably a few of them, really. I think your description that he was, kind of larger than life, I think, is very apropos. That's how he was. I mean, he was kind of that old school manager, his full uni with his spikes on and smoking a cigar in the dugout before the game started. And then, all business once it did. And I think that the ejections are obviously a big story when people talk about Bobby. But, that was Bobby protecting his players, and that was Bobby trying to fight for every advantage he could potentially get during the course of a game. And, the one story I like telling all the time, which I think sums up Bobby, was, back in those days, we used to keep the pitching chart. And essentially the pitching chart was the next day starting pitcher charted every pitch that was thrown, whether it was a ball, a swinging strike, a foul ball, a ball put in play. And it was primarily for the pitching coach to track innings and to track number of pitches and all those things. So we would do it from the clubhouse on the TV because you could see location and you could see pitches better. So we had a game where a little bit of bickering back and forth on both sides of the dugout early in the game with the home plate umpire. And I went upstairs and Maddox was doing the chart. I went up to get a cup of coffee and I said, "Hey, Greg, how's this umpire? There's a lot of bickering back and forth on both dugouts." And he said, "Hey, he's been fine. He's missed a couple on both sides, but he's been pretty fair. So nothing awful." Bobby came up a minute after me and asked Greg literally the same question. And his response to Bobby was, "Bobby, he's been terrible. He's missed so many calls. He's been screwing us the whole game." And then Bobby walked out and I said to Greg, "What are you doing?" He's like, "What?" I said, "He's going to go downstairs and get thrown out of this game now. You know that." Sure enough, next half inning, there was a pitch that was closed. And, Bobby started with, "You've been terrible the whole game." And so he got thrown out. But that was Bobby. If his players said that, you know, somebody was getting the short end of the stick, he was going to go to battle.
6: Oh, amazing.
8: You were with the Atlanta Braves 87-02 and then again in 08. But during that run where you overlapped with Bobby Cox, that was the most successful the franchise has ever been. Is there something that stands out to you from that run, 14 consecutive division titles, the longest in the divisional era? Anything that stands out about a specific season in regards to him being your manager?
7: You know, it's funny when you look at the body of work, right? I think people forget sometimes that the beginning of that, Bobby was the general manager. And when Bobby came over as the general manager, he made a very concerted effort that he was going to restock the minor leagues and he was going to restock it with pitching. So I got drafted, I think, 2 years before he came in as the GM. But then after me, he drafted, you know, guys like Kent Merker and Steve Avery. Chipper Jones was one of his guys. Ryan Klesko was one of his guys. He made the trade for Smoltz. So, you know, he started putting all these pieces into the system. And then I think for us, it was a little bit of a reckoning the second half of 1990. You know, Bobby took over early in 1990. Second half of the year, you could see the nucleus of what we had. You know, myself was there, Smoltz was there, Abe was, you know, there. We had Justice and Ronnie Gant and Lemke, Blauser, all these guys, all of us guys who had gone through the minor leagues at different times were all starting to play together in the big leagues. In the second half of 1990, we were decent. You know, we our pitching got way better. Our offense was better. We were much more competitive. You know, and then you go into the offseason and you get Pendleton, you get Sid Bream, you get Rafael Belliard, guys that were proven defenders to try and help our pitching staff. And, you know, I think we went into spring training that year thinking we were going to be much better and we were going to be competitive. Now, if anybody told you we were going to win the division, they would have been lying to you. I don't think we believed that yet, but we knew we were going to be better. It just so happened that things fell into place a little bit quicker. And I think particularly for myself and a number of the pitchers, simply because we had guys behind us that could catch the baseball. And it gave us so much more confidence to be in the zone and attack hitters, knowing that guys were going to make plays. So to me, when you kind of look for maybe that moment or that sign, I think it was that second half of 1990 where you started to look around and think, you know what, we got something cooking here a little bit. And now, again, not 14 straight division titles or any of that, but I think we all felt like we were on the right trajectory to start being a competitive team.
6: And a lot of that had to do with just the – you know, experience of Bobby Cox, was just the respect that you guys showed him. We're visiting right now with Best Week Ever with Tom Glavine, Baseball Hall of Famer from 2014. And so, you know, Tom, we talk about rotations all the time in Major League Baseball, and I'm so fascinated about this Braves rotation, which was kind of like that big three, right? When you talk about you and you keep saying Smoltz, John Smoltz and Greg Maddux, how did Bobby work the competitiveness of you three together in that rotation to make sure everybody was happy and everybody was going down that road to get those 14 straight division titles?
7: You know, honestly, I think his biggest thing was he just left us alone and let us do our thing. And you know, that sounds simple, but you know, in that era, and I'm not sure how it is now because I'm not around the game enough. I think it's changed a little bit, but you know, in that era, most managers did not have a high regard for pitchers. You know, pitchers were kind of the second-class citizens. You only go out there once every fifth day, or you're in the bullpen, or whatever. You know, you're not an everyday player, so the importance level was not looked upon the same as that everyday player. But Bobby was different. He knew how important his pitching was to the success of the team, particularly his starters. And you know, he treated us as such. He was very, very careful, with trying to maximize all of our health and doing whatever he could, you know, not leaving us out there to rot in a game or being cognizant of pitch counts or the style of the game in terms of workload and stress within a particular game, you know, all with his eye on what a long season it was. But, honestly, listen, I don't want to say this sounding, you know, braggish or anything like that, but I don't think you could have found three guys that had the talent level that we had that were easier to deal with than the three of us, you know, because I think we all were pretty low key. Everybody had some sense of an ego, obviously, but it was never the kind of thing that any one of us had to be the number one guy or being treated by like the number one guy, right? Like the running joke for the longest time there, you know, who's going to be your opening day starter? It was, well, who won the Cy Young Award last year? You know, because it was always one of us for a run, right? So,
6: yeah.
7: And we kind of bought into that, and we joked about it. But I think we all knew what was expected of us and what we had to do in order for our team to be successful. And that meant we had to make 35 starts. We had to pitch 200-plus innings. And we all knew that at some point in the year, like you might say in April, hey, the playoffs start today. Who's starting game one? And it could be John. And then in June, it might be Greg. And then come August, it might be me. Because you knew at some point in time, everybody was going to be on a little bit of a different role. Somebody was maybe going to be having a little bit of a hiccup. But at the end of the day, we all had to do our thing. And come playoff time, we had to try to perform. So, and I think for the most part, like I said, Bobby left us alone. He knew how much golf we played. He knew how much we loved it. And he didn't care because he knew that was never going to get in the way of us being prepared to take the ball every fifth day.
6: Tom Glavin, Baseball Hall of Famer, joining us right now. And you go back and talk about Smoltz and Maddox and you guys having that relationship. Was there ever, I mean, listen, I guarantee you there was probably a dollar or two on the golf course, but was there ever a competition between y'all three on whether ERA or who was going to win the Cy Young or whatnot, even like a friendly dinner wager of any sort?
7: No, the wagers we always had were centered around hitting, whether it was, you know, average or who hit the most home runs or who had the led the, you know, the team in sacrifice bunts. It was that kind of stuff. We never had anything, any competition, so to speak, in terms of our pitching. But I think there was always a little bit of an unwritten competition, so to speak, because, listen, again, going back to my last point, we knew what we had to do collectively in order for our team to achieve its goals, and it all centered around taking the ball every fifth day and going out there and pitching. And none of us wanted to be the weak link, right? You don't want to be that guy that's having a bad year and the team is suffering as a result of it. So, you know, there was that drive amongst us. Like I've always said, that pitching with those guys in the rotation made it so much easier, you know, for me, right? Because you hear so many guys, and I did, guys that want to be a number one starter and they want to be paid like a number one starter. And it's like, well, do you understand the responsibilities that come along with being that guy? You know, there's a lot of responsibilities that I don't think guys think about. So when you're in a rotation like that that's full of number ones, it takes a lot of pressure off of you, you know. And I always felt like I'm going out there, obviously, to try and pitch a good ball game. But if I have a bad game, I got two guys coming behind me that most of the time are going to get things back on track. So you never have felt like you had to be the guy every single time you went out there, because God knows when you're going to win again. But I can promise you it was a situation where if Greg went out last night and pitched a three-hit shutout, I'm going out the next night to try to pitch a two-hit shutout. You know, I mean, we had that kind of thing going on, but it was never, you know, who's going to have the better year, who's going to have the most wins or any stuff like that. I think we just drove each other based on our performances.
8: Tom, another loss of the Atlanta sports community this week was Ted Turner, obviously the former owner of the Atlanta Braves, and really revolutionized how broadcast happened with sports. I grew up in Chicago, so I grew up a Cubs fan. Superstation allowed Cubs fans across the country to watch our team, and I know it was the same thing with the Atlanta Braves. I knew about that team down in Atlanta because I was able to watch it up here. How will you remember what his legacy was, not only to your organization, but the entire Atlanta sports community as a whole?
7: Look, Ted was an awesome owner. You know, I think in terms of what you would want as an owner, I don't know if the era that I played for him could have been any better. You know, I know he got a little bit crazy, so to speak, in the early 80s when, you know, he was in the dugout and, you know, trying to manage and, you know, on his own, trying to sign guys and getting in trouble for tampering and all that stuff. I mean, that was the early Ted Turner. But I think once Ted figured out that he owns the team, but he needs to put people in place to run the team, and then started to trust those people, I think that's when he really became a great owner. And he was. He wasn't around a ton, but he would remind us when he was in town. You know, whenever he was around, he always made a point of coming in the clubhouse and going around and saying hi to everybody. And he would let us know, fellas, listen, I'm not here all the time, but I promise you I'm watching every night. And he would rattle off some things that had happened in the previous week that was like, okay, yeah, he is watching. So he had his eye on everything that was going on. And it was great because, listen, if we needed something, we got it. If we needed a trade for a player, money was never an issue, you know. And what better situation can you have as a team than have an owner like that. And then when you look at, you know, as you were talking about the television thing and the whole nine yards, I mean, he was, you know, cutting edge with CNN. Everybody thought he was crazy doing a 24-hour news station. And you know, look at what that became. And then everybody thought he was crazy, you know, putting baseball on every night and you know, not having blackouts on home games and all that stuff. And, you know, look at where it is now. I mean, you can argue that what Ted did with baseball every night on TBS was the footprint for, you know, what's going on in baseball now, where games are on every single night all across the country you can watch. So it's, you know, he was really at the forefront of a lot of things. And you know, that it doesn't even take into account all the stuff he did with the America's Cup. So he was a very competitive individual. He was a great guy, a great owner. And yeah, another tough loss for Braves Nation for sure.
6: Last quick question for Tom Glavine, Baseball Hall of Famer, joining us right now. I've talked to all Hall of Famer pitchers in my career, and they all have the one guy that wake up in cold sweat thinking, oh my gosh, I got to face this guy, and he's got a 3-1 count. Who was that batter that you still kind of wake up in a nightmare you have to face?
7: Yeah, I mean, I don't know that it's the nightmare scenario. I mean, listen, everybody asks that question, right? And it's obviously you're going to say a guy like Tony Gwynn or Barry Bonds or whatever, but I think you'd be probably not surprised if you've asked enough pitchers. There's always some obscure guy mm-hmm. that just wore everybody out. And for me, it was Mike Redmond, backup catcher for the Marlins, manager. I'm telling you, if I was on the road pitching against the Marlins, he'd send a limo to make sure I got to the ballpark because he's going to get four hits. I don't know why. It was just one of those things. I couldn't get the guy out, but you know, I'd take a little bit of solace now looking back at it because I think he did the same thing to Randy Johnson and Mike Hampton, so I wasn't alone.
6: I was going
7: to
6: say, Redmond will live in infamy for that. Tom, we should have sent a limo for you. We could have done this for a couple of hours. Thank you so much for your insight on Ted Turner and Bobby Cox and what the Atlanta Braves were in that run. Thank you for the time, all right?
7: My pleasure. You guys have a great day.
6: There it is. One of the legends joining us, Hall of Famer, back in 2014. That class was great. It was Maddox, Glavine, Frank Thomas, Bobby Cox, Tony La Russa, Joe Torre. Big Six, one of the best Hall of Fame classes in Cooperstown. All right, coming up. Worst week, best week ever. That next year on ESPN Radio.
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1: Hefty, hefty, hefty.
0: Hefty slider bag, silly with a slide. One more time now, y'all. Come on.
2: When you finally find your thing, you want the whole world to know about that thing. 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Whether you want to create flyers for that thing, make presentations for that thing, or design merch for that thing, you can do anything. 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

0: I would love to see the streaming numbers for Danzig's Mother on every other day of the week and every other day of the year outside of Mother's Day. I mean, what's the paycheck, right? You write that, and then all of a sudden you get all these streams on Mother's
1: Day. They're Bobby Bonilla Day.
2: They probably had a hot streak when it was on Guitar Hero.
0: Probably. No doubt about that. By the way, we could tune into the NBA Draft Lottery 3 p.m. on ABC and the ESPN app. And so that was interesting is the fact that not only the Thunder are undefeated right now, they're playing great, even with Jalen Williams not being there, but they also still have like a chance to get this like a 1.7% chance to get the overall number one pick. And then I think it's like a 5% chance to get a top four pick.
1: Yep.
0: So pretty decent right there. All right. It is best week ever. Courtney Cronin and Peter Burns, always presented by Progressive Insurance. It is time for the best and the worst. We start with this.
3: I want to be the best of the worst.
4: Who had the worst week ever?
5: Oh, no. This is terrible.
1: So I love a good prank, but it has to land. The one that happened during game 3 in Cleveland. The Cavs, like, tried to intimate that they locked out a Pistons fan outside. Yeah. Seemed like banging on the door.
0: Right, they were going to upgrade his seats, but they upgraded it to out of the building, right? Yeah, I saw that clip. Yeah.
1: I thought it was a little lame. But good for the Cavs. They won a game, and good for James Harden for, at least for one game, bucking the narrative about himself.
0: Hey, better late than never. Worst week ever, bracketologist. I mean, or maybe it's the best because now Joe Lunardi has more teams to talk about come March Madness time because the men's and women's tournament goes to 76 teams. I'll be honest with you, I got no time for that. It'll still be the opening round. Put 175 teams in it. I don't care. March Madness is always going to be 64 teams. It'll be a 64-team bracket. It's too easy for that. There needs to be two. When we do the bracket challenge for ESPN, don't give me the 76. That could be like the opening round challenge. Give me the 64. I abide by that. What else you got?
1: How about the Steelers? Because once again, it's another start of a new week and they're still waiting. Apparently Aaron Rodgers is in Pittsburgh. That's all we know. But there is nothing that's happened to lead you to believe that he has signed. So we wait. And we wait. And we
0: wait. Once again. I don't know if there's a dark retreat involved in that this time. All right, let's flip it to the best, shall we?
3: You're simply the best.
4: Who had the best week ever?
0: My goodness. Has A.J. Mitchell made himself some money for the Thunder? Playing for Jalen Williams, 24-10 last night. Averaging, 20 points a game, 6 boards, and only 1 turnover. Young man is making the most of this second year now that he's healthy. Seems like a great interview and one of the reasons why the Thunder are rolling right now.
1: Yeah, they are so deep that they don't even need Jalen Williams right now. But obviously, it's something that has to happen to get them to the conference finals or from the conference finals to the NBA finals. But Knicks fans, as much as they annoy people by chanting Knicks in 4 and then OKC, so you're completely already looking past the Pistons or the Cavs, whoever you'd be facing in the Eastern Conference
0: finals. That never comes
1: finals.
0: Back to haunt you, does it?
1: Never, never. Good thing. Good thing that everything is all blue and orange skies. Because who knows? Who knows? Like, it could end. Next round.
0: Can you imagine what that parade would be like for the Knicks if they actually pull this thing off? Can't they win it?
1: Tim Bontemps was on. He said, they look like the favorite coming out of the East right now.
0: I think the Thunder would be amazing. But I think in other years we've had a run. We kind of like, all right, this is kind of a cool story. I think they look pretty damn legit.
6: Who do you think is the best finals matchups? Spurs, Pistons? Spurs-Knicks.
0: Spurs-Knicks,
6: right? That'd be the best one.
0: I would love that.
1: Fantastic. I don't want to see OKC-Knicks. I don't, because I don't think the Knicks really want OKC.
0: No, I think it'd be a better series to see Wemby to be able to do that. But then again, I just like the old Fiesta, old school jersey that the Spurs, the logo, are running back right now. I love that right now. And trust me, there's nothing better than being in San Antonio, Texas, when after the Spurs win a championship and everybody's honking their horns down on the Riverwalk. It's the way to do it. Worst week ever. Last nominee. I forgot to add this one. You had to hang out with me.
1: That makes it the best week ever.
0: Well,
1: I'll
0: no,
1: have
0: that's,
1: the worst week ever when you're not here and you abandon me again. But have fun at the PGA Championship. You're going to crush it as usual.
0: It will be fun. I'll be hosting the feature groups at Aronimink next week. That was fun. Courtney Cronin, Peter Burns, Matt and Myron coming up next.
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1: Hefty.
0: Hefty slider bag. Seal it with a slide. One more time now, y'all. Come on.
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11: Hello there. Happy Mother's Day. I'm Mark Robbins. In the midst of the NBA playoffs, the defending champion Oklahoma City Thunder making things look real easy against the Lakers.
12: 5:44 to go in regulation. Thunder in control. SGA pulls up three-pointer, and why not? It goes down. It's that kind of night for the Oklahoma City Thunder. 115-94.
11: Mike Cousins on ESPN Radio with the call. 131-108, the final. OKC now up 3-0 on the Lakers. Still, LA head coach J.J. Redick confident with hope.
13: Third straight game, we're right there after 2.5 quarters, and you know, we tried different lineups, tried different coverages, still lost those minutes again. We've got to be better, but I'm not giving up on the series, and we're gonna go try to win on Monday. We're gonna try to extend the series, and we're gonna try to take this thing back to OKC.
11: That's Lakers head coach J.J. Redick. The NBA playoffs continuing here on ESPN Radio. 3 p.m. Eastern today for coverage of Game 4 between the Knicks and the Sixers. It's from Philadelphia. Of course, the Knicks have that 3-0 series lead. Stanley Cup playoffs. The run for the Carolina Panthers continues, an 8th straight playoff victory. The 3-2 overtime win over the Flyers gets the series sweep for Carolina. And in the West, the Minnesota Wild get a little crazy. 5-1 over Colorado. That makes that a 2-1 series in favor of the Avs. Stanley Cup playoffs tonight on ESPN and the app. Buffalo at Montreal, Game 3, followed by Vegas and Anaheim for Game 4.
14: Hey, it's Evan Cohen. Coming up Monday as the NBA playoffs roll on, I'll tell you why what happens at the draft lottery will have the biggest impact on the offseason. 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
2: 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And all the moments of that show, that was one of the most ridiculous. And it was about a year ago, was Myron insisting that he thought he could do the Tour de France when it is beyond belief that you thought you could ride 150 kilometers a day for 21 straight days, but you genuinely did, and I love that because that's the kind of thing Myron Metcalf brings to this show.
3: Well, I mean, gravity is a part of it. That's all I was saying. Like, gravity does a lot of...
2: We don't only when they're going downhill. Only when they're going downhill, but sometimes they go uphill.
3: I always see them going downhill. I've never seen them going uphill. It's just like they start at the top of a mountain and they just see who can get to the bottom of it.
2: I'll tell you what. When Tadej Pogacar and Jonas Vingegaard,
3: you're making up
2: Primo Roglic, when they start the Tour de France this year, we'll see if you can handle it.
3: You're the only one that takes pride in knowing the top nine Tour de France riders. If you're poppity, poppity, tubity, tubity. You just say names to just show everybody that you watch the Tour de France.
2: That's true. We have a lot of action from last night and today, including three things that were on the agenda that I don't believe Myron Metcalf knows about, and that's why we're going to go off the top.
0: What are we thinking about?
6: We're trying to think, but nothing happens. Nothing happens.
0: Time to find out. This is Off the Top.
7: Flash off the top rope.
0: With Matt and Myron.
2: So this is the time of year I love. I like May in sports because there are random events. But there is also the mainstream, and that was the NBA yesterday. With the

0: So I thought that was a huge bounce back game, not just for James Harden, but for the whole franchise.
1: Have you ever, can you ever think of a player who is more of a, you know, without question superstar that people rag on more for their sort of playoff or postseason performance? I mean, I've watched these playoff games, and not only do people assume he's not going to play well, they're ready for it. And when he misses a shot in the fourth quarter, social media is already lighting him up. And I don't think people knew what to do yesterday when he scored those seven straight points and made a big play on defense.
0: I mean, the only one close is, what was it, Clayton Kershaw before he showed up in the postseason?
1: Yeah, but he won. I mean, ultimately, finally, they won. Yeah.
0: But before he won, that was probably the closest thing. I mean, James Harden's been in the playoffs, I believe, every year of his career. I think it's 17 straight years. So we have the biggest sample size of any superstar who struggled in the postseason. I think that's the narrative. And I think when he retires, when we look back, we won't just say how great he was. Most people will talk about moments like this.
1: What I like about James Harden is any game you turn on, he might be at any different weight.
0: Yeah, he does.
1: There's never been anyone in sports whose weight fluctuates more. Yes. Literally, in game one, I remember looking and watching him and going, you know, James looks like he's in pretty good shape. James, and then yesterday, he looked like the day after Thanksgiving, James Harden. Yeah. And I like that. That is a man who, like you talk about every day on the scale is an adventure. Yeah. I think it's like that for James Harden.
0: Yeah, every time he walks into the locker room, it's like me when I go home and they're like, oh, you looking good. You looking good, you know? Because black folks won't tell you that you put on weight. They'll just say, yeah, you look healthy.
1: He's definitely a guy who prefers the road color jerseys over the home whites.
0: Yeah, he does. Oh, he wants his whole wardrobe. You know, he's definitely. Yeah, that's the only NBA player.
1: Cavs equipment, guys. And can we get an alternative black jersey?
0: Yeah, that's the only NBA player when he takes pictures is talking about angles, right? Like, you got to shoot him at the right. Like, oh, man, don't get me. Don't get me from the side, man. You got to get me from that Instagram angle, man.
1: Hey, don't, all right, from above, not below.
0: Yeah. Now, James, he does fluctuate a lot, but I, you know, in shape,
1: but he
0: James,
1: made big shots. Big shots. Like, there's still a thing where he has the ball at the end. I'm pretty happy. Now, I have two events, though, that are not NBA, hockey, playoffs, et cetera, that I wanted to put on your radar that I don't think you probably knew about, okay?
0: Okay.
1: One of them is this morning, and it's just started. I like to bring up on this show sometimes soccer in Europe because I love the stakes that are involved. And people don't always realize. All right, in Europe, they have four divisions that are, you've heard of the Premier League, but then there are three under that, and they are considered professional divisions. But then below that are another eight divisions that are part-time. But the good thing about British soccer is you can move up and down. And every year, the top part-time division, three teams get to move up and become professional teams while three teams go down back to part-time. So if you can't, I mean, in some ways, there are very few sporting events with more at stake. This is the difference between you having a full-time job and a part-time job, right?
0: That's wild.
1: Okay, first and second place move up, but third place, they have a playoff for it. And today, as we speak, two teams, Boreham Wood and Rockdale, are playing. And the winner of the game becomes full-time. Everyone on the team gets to become a full-time soccer player. This is massive, okay? This is the kind of thing where literally you're looking at your wife and going, honey, we can pay the electric bill if we win this game. It is happening right now. Boreham Wood and Rockdale. Now, I had James, he was going to look up for us a fact about these two teams. Okay. So that we, because this will be over before our show is over. James, can you tell me something? Let's start with Boreham Wood.
2: All right, Boreham Wood. Since 1914, the town has been home to several film studios, and many shots of its streets are included in final cuts of 20th century British films, which has earned it the nickname of the British Hollywood.
1: So this is the British Hollywood, okay. Myram. Boreham Wood. So are you excited that the British

0: It is Hollywood. See, think about that. You live in Boreham Wood. There's superstars all around you. There's Idris Elba, and there's Pierce Brosnan.
1: I'm against him.
0: And and you're like, hey, can I get full time? Boreham Wood has that chance today.
1: Well, you mentioned Idris Elba, but it's interesting. So like, they just go from like a part time check to suddenly getting full benefits.
0: I don't know about benefits. I haven't looked at the. But all right. So that's Boreham Wood. Now tell me about Rockdale.
2: Yeah, not a lot on Rockdale, but I have this little tidbit. World Series of Poker winner Jake Cody grew up in Rockdale.
0: So the World Series
2: that's,
0: of
2: that's
0: Poker
2: all I got.
1: Are they
2: I'm
1: both
2: sorry.
1: In England? Are both of these
0: they're both in England.
1: England,
0: yes. They're both in England, yes.
1: Okay.
0: Now, so who are you for today, Boreham Wood or Rockdale?
1: I can't vote for a place attached to Idris Elba. I think you mentioned Boreham Wood is that. So give me the other guys.
0: Okay. Now, that's event one. Event two was last night, and you have missed it, but I still want to tell you about it, okay?
1: Okay.
0: Last night in Knoxville, Tennessee, at the Knoxville Coliseum, they had something for Mother's Day, which I like, called the Redneck Brawl 13.
1: Uh-oh.
0: They brought in people from Tennessee. The theme was Tennessee Fights Kentucky.
1: Okay.
0: Okay, so they had 30 boxing matches in Knoxville where people from Tennessee fought people from Kentucky in the Redneck Brawl 13. So, for instance, the main event was Crazy Shady from Newport, Tennessee versus Trainwreck Tracy from Lawrenceburg, Kentucky. Could I have interested you, had I known about it, in Redneck Brawl 13 in Knoxville, Tennessee?
1: Yeah, I would watch it. I would definitely watch it. I mean, did you have to sponsor it? Like, couldn't you just open up a parking lot somewhere?
0: You could buy a ticket.
1: I know, but did you have to set it up like real fights, or could you just throw, you know what I mean? That's just a Friday night, right? Between
0: yes,
1: those.
0: But they had a theme this year. People from Kentucky fought people from Tennessee.
1: Who won?
0: And I haven't gotten the results. But they were one of the fighters' name. He calls himself Hillbilly Hands, and he fought Trainwreck. He fought Trainwreck Tommy.
1: I know who everybody in that building voted for. I tell you that much. They got to take a poll on that one. You can make some assumptions out there.
0: Are you telling me that they didn't have to go to the Electoral College for that one?
1: I think they could
0: go by the popular vote.
1: Man, that is, I'm pretty sure what that makeup looked like. But is it bare knuckle? Is it boxing gloves? Which one is it?
0: It is bare knuckle, yes. Which bare is apparently
1: knuckle?
0: Legal at bare knuckle fighting in Kentucky versus Tennessee. So next year when they do it, Myron, I will invite you, and we can go to Hillbilly Invasion 14 since we missed this one.
1: You think I'm just going to show up? I'll be at the hotel, man. I'm not.
0: You don't think stream it. The place for you?
1: I don't think it's the place for me at all. You get in.
0: My favorite part is that they did it on Mother's Day. What a perfect event for the moms.
1: That's real, man. I love it, man.
0: Happy Mother's Day, by the way, to all of you out there. We are going to talk about what's it like when you root for a team and nobody else cares. Plus, we will preview the NBA games of today. And we'll let you know, Rockdale versus Boreham Wood. That's next here on Matt Myron on ESPN Radio.
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0: Stroll. 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
1: Hefty, hefty, hefty.
0: Hefty slider bag. Silly with a slide. One more time now, y'all. Come on.
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10: It's Matt Myron here on ESPN Radio. Myron, we have a listener who is from Borum Wood.
11: Oh, yeah?
10: They said, Matt, your pronunciation is off. It's Borum, not Borham. I don't think I enunciated it like that. I don't think I said Borham like country.
11: You did say it like that.
10: Matt, it's actually a beautiful part of England. And if you're trying to root for the underdog, though, you should take Rochdale. It is a much more difficult part of England, and it would mean more to them than it does, though, does those of us it from Borum Wood or Borum.
11: That sound like things that rich people say about the hood. What does he mean, a more difficult part of the city? Like, just say black or the more diverse. Like, what are you talking about? Like, what are you talking about? A more difficult part of the city. You mean the place that ain't got good water and no grocery stores and no restaurants? That place? Like, just say that. Don't say a more difficult part. That's such a British thing. A more difficult part of the city. I can't get out of here with that. I'm rooting for Rochdale, though, now, for sure.
10: All right, I will keep you up to date. It's still no score between Borum Wood and Rochdale.
11: A more difficult part of the city. What are you talking about?
10: I have a question for you. I would like for people who live in other parts of the country that deal with this to call in. 888, okay. Say ESPN. As you know, Myron, I'm a big Carolina Hurricanes fan. Have been since I went to law school in Carolina 20 years ago. Love the Carolina Hurricanes. They have had an amazing start to the NHL playoffs. They have swept their first two series. They beat the Ottawa Senators 4-0, and then they beat the Philadelphia Flyers 4-0. So they're 8-0. They cannot be playing better than they're playing right now. And I've watched every game, and I get excited. And I'm not even a huge hockey guy, but I love the Hurricanes. Rod, the Bod, Brenda Moore, our coach, the players. Stankoven has been scoring goals every game. They call him Stanky Leg. Like, everything's been going well. But here's my problem.
11: Yeah.
10: I watch these games, and I get

0: really excited when we score. We won in overtime to win the series. I get up. I'm pumping my fists. I'm going crazy. But my problem is no one in Kentucky cares but me.
1: Okay.
0: There's no one for me to trash talk. There's no one for me to celebrate with. There's really no one who enjoys it but I do, but me.
1: Mm-hmm.
0: I walk around the state in my Hurricane shirts, hats. No one cares. No one says, oh, you're a Hurricanes fan. I might as well just be wearing an advertisement for a weather disaster because no one.
1: You're pro hurricane.
0: Yeah, they walk around thinking I'm pro hurricane because they don't even know it is a team.
1: Okay.
0: So here's my question for you. I'm sure this is something that people deal with all around the country.
1: Mm-hmm.
0: And so let's say you live in, I don't know, Wyoming, and you're a Maine Black Bears fan. Okay, that has to be a lonely existence.
1: Yeah.
0: So my question is, when you're like that, when you root for a team that not only no one there cheers for, but no one there even acknowledges the existence of, what do you do? What do you do in those circumstances? How do you make it to where what is a big part of sports, which is the communal part of it, can exist for you when you are alone rooting for them?
1: But I mean, I feel like social media has changed a lot of that, right? Like it's brought fans in those situations together. There are meetups and there are sports bars.
0: But that seems like such a sad existence to like sit there and tweet your way to fandom and happiness.
1: You in Kentucky as a Carolina Hurricanes fan. Your problem is you just expect people to gravitate to you and what you like or something. Like people are supposed to show up and be like, Matt's a Carolina Hurricanes fan. We should be too. Like it's an odd thing, I would think, because I didn't know how you even became a Hurricanes fan until you just said that about going to law school. But I think there are a lot of fans in those situations who come together online and then they meet up in places.
0: But what could I do? I thought about there's a neighbor across the street that I don't like.
1: Uh-oh, don't talk. And no, I've, not neighbors. You leave neighbors alone.
0: Well, I've thought about maybe trying to get him to cheer for the other team so that I can...
1: You're trying to create a rivalry?
0: Yes. I've tried to sit there and say, why don't you become, like we might play the Buffalo Sabres. Why don't you become a Buffalo Sabres fan just so I have someone to bicker about it with?
1: Is he a hockey fan?
0: I don't know. I don't know anything about him except that he doesn't like that I borrowed his shovel.
1: But wait. This is the shovel family?
0: This is the shovel family.
1: So tell the story. For people that don't know, Matt took a shovel one morning
0: didn't ask the family, borrowed it,
1: then put it back. They saw him take it, and that started a whole neighborhood feud.
0: Started a whole neighborhood feud of Matt goes on people's porches and takes their shovels. But I've got to make this work for me. If we play the Hurricanes in the next round, we'll play either the Buffalo Sabres or the Montreal Canadiens.
1: Okay.
0: I don't know anyone from Buffalo, and I don't know anyone from Montreal. So I have no one to even dislike. Like, how can you? I've never met a person from Montreal.
1: You've had some bad ideas before, but you want to make the neighbor whose shovel you took, who already has a problem with you, you want to make them a fan of the opposing team so now you can just yell at him about his team?
0: Yes.
1: That's how you want to build a bridge? You want to just toss him a Sabres jersey?
0: 888-SAY-ESPN. If you are around the country and you are a fan of a team that is random compared to where you live, what do you do? So Brian is in Arkansas. Brian, do you have a situation like this?
2: Yeah, I wear a Washington Nationals hat almost all the time, and I've had three or four people say, is that a Walgreens hat?
1: It does.
0: So I love this. So you walk around. Where in Arkansas are you?
2: Almost up on the Missouri border, pretty close.
0: So you're on the Arkansas-Missouri border, and how did you become a Washington Nationals fan?
2: I'm from suburban D.C.
0: Well, that's a change. You move from suburban D.C. to the Arkansas-Missouri line. So you get there, and you walk around, and people think you're supporting Walgreens.
1: Like you play for Walgreens? Like you play for a Walgreens softball team or something?
2: Yeah, I guess.
0: They come up to you, and they like, I'm a CVS man. You watch your mouth, Brian. So, Brian, how do you when you root for the Nationals? What do you do? Like when they won the World Series, do you have some way to celebrate in rural Arkansas?
2: No, not really.
0: So you just kind of sit in your room, and it's lonely, isn't it?
2: Oh, sure, absolutely.
0: Well, first of all, I think you should also become a fan of Walgreens. Just two birds, one stone, and it'll work out. Thank you, Brian. So that's my question for you. 888-SAY-ESPN. What do you do when you're a fan of a team that has no connection to where you are? And can you give me a reason to hate Montreal and Buffalo besides just acting like my neighbor is from there? That's all next here on Matt Myron on ESPN Radio.
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0: Hello there. I'm Mark Robbins. NHL Stanley Cup playoff Saturday. The Hurricanes with an overtime goal in game four beat the Flyers 3-2 and swept the second round series. Now, Carolina in the Eastern Conference Finals, but it's not where Canes head coach Rob Brind'Amour wants to finish.
1: Here we are. We got to find a way to get that next step. And I mean, that's obviously easier said than done, but we're going to, I know one thing is they're going to get that same effort, and that's what we have to have.
0: That's Rob Brind'Amour, the Hurricanes head coach. Stanley Cup playoffs continue tonight over on ESPN and the ESPN app. Buffalo at Montreal, game three of that series. It's tied at 1, 7:30 Eastern, followed by Vegas and Anaheim, game four there, with Vegas on top, 2-1. NBA playoffs, it could be over today for the Sixers in Philly. Knicks lead the series 3-0. Ian Begley covers the Knicks for SNY and doesn't see this New York club slowing down anytime soon.
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0: That's Ian Begley on ESPN Radio's Game Night. 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In Major League Baseball on Saturday, the Braves mourning the loss of former manager Bobby Cox, who passed away Saturday at 84, went out and beat the Dodgers 7-2.
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0: Timberwolves and Nuggets. Have you been disappointed that the Knicks and Sixers and the Lakers and Thunder have kind of been uncompetitive series?
1: I haven't been disappointed because I think we're on a collision course for a very dominant OKC team that I think is competing against the Warriors and Spurs and all the other great teams the last 20 years to try to get multiple championships. And the Knicks, which I think that finals will be a really fun
0: series. Finals will be great, but this has been a pretty disappointing playoffs to me. I mean, I can't remember early playoffs that have been less interesting to me. Now, with that said, I mean, that you did have a series. There have been a couple upsets, so yeah, that's been part of it. I mean, I'm not saying that it's been awful, but it's just been there have been too many series where it's just been completely uncompetitive, and that to me has made it to where I just haven't been as into it as maybe I would have been most years.
1: I mean, I think the Knicks are just playing at a level that maybe we didn't think they could play. I mean, the Knicks look great. So I think it's more about
0: the Celtics losing. The Celtics losing, though, is part of the issue. If this were a Celtics-Knicks series, I do think it would be more competitive.
1: Well, they didn't beat the team they had to beat.
0: They did.
1: So, I mean, I think the better team is here. I mean, had Embiid been healthy, who knows, right? But I think the Knicks are so good, it may not matter who they face until they see OKC. Like, they're legit right now.
0: Yes. By the way, Myron has a request, and since I do most of the planning on the show, I like to make Myron's requests come true because he doesn't do a lot of them. Myron asked if he thought we could get someone who either had been attended or who had fought in the redneck brawl last night in Knoxville's Coliseum. There were 30 matches.
1: Yeah.
0: So what I'm asking is if any of you that are listening fought in the event, or if you know one of the people, maybe you know the twins that fought each other, Little Spicy and Little Donnie. Maybe you know them. Maybe you know newcomer Cake Ball, who beat Big Daddy T. Yeah. Maybe you know Chicken Man Walker Dog. If you know any of those people,
1: yeah,
0: you can. If you can get a hold of us, we'd like to have someone on from Redneck Brawl 13.
1: Meat and taters, too. I mean, throw meat and taters out there. So, meat and taters.
0: Yes. By the way, there's a name here. Allison, the blue hair alley daddy. She would be nice to have on as well if she's available. So,
1: just somebody who fought on that card.
0: Myron specifically requested Billy the Baby Maker Lightner, yeah, but I don't know if he will be available. So
1: I think they're all going to be available.
0: So if anybody has those, let me know. Now, I asked before the break, the Carolina Hurricanes, I'm a lonely fan here in Kentucky. No one cares. Did any of you have similar situations? And we had a bunch of people on. A couple people got scared. So let's go to Jeff in Indy. Jeff, do you have a situation like that?
2: Matt and Myron, thank you for taking the call. Matt, I'm going to let you judge on whether this is similar to what you're talking about. About 54 years ago, my parents moved to Bristol, Connecticut.
0: And home of ESPN. Home of ESPN, yes.
2: It was before that time, but anyway. My dad put up a basketball goal being from Indiana because we didn't want to move, you know. And my brothers and I were all out there shooting basketballs on a Friday night. The next morning, on a Saturday morning, we wake up and there's all these kids in the neighborhood. They got hockey sticks trying to put the basketball up in the goal. And I ran out and I'm like, no, you shoot it like this. You shoot it. It was funny. You know what?
0: You're making that up. I mean, that's not true.
1: What year? Wait, hold on. What year did they not know about 1935? Like what? What year was it?
2: 71. I was probably 10 years old.
1: And they didn't know basketball in Bristol, Connecticut?
0: You guys are acting like you went off to a different planet. I do think in 1971, I appreciate the call. I do think people in Connecticut had heard of basketball. I wonder what Bristol, Connecticut was like before ESPN. It's not exactly a bustling metropolis now. I wonder what it was like when before they put all the studios there.
1: It was empty. I mean, that's why they put the studios there. It's because
0: they got cheap land and they were able to get it. And if those of you who've never been to Bristol, Connecticut, it is crazy. ESPN is like in the middle of nowhere. And then there is ESPN. It's kind of a wild thing. Let's go to Brent in Maine. Go ahead, Brent.
3: Hey, Matt. I Myron, yeah, first of all, everybody says this, but I really say this. Your show is great. But
0: thank
3: I'm
0: you.
3: Calling because I'm fascinated because how and why you pulled Maine black bears out of the hat.
0: I was trying to think of a random state, and Maine is kind of a random state. I think it's beautiful. I love Portland, Maine. I think it's a gorgeous place. But, you know, it is kind of a random state, which is why I said the Maine black bears.
3: Well, Portland is not where I live. That's the southern part of the state.
0: Where do you live?
3: I live in Orono, Maine. O-R-O-N-O. That's where
0: so who
3: the
0: do you cheer for?
3: Maine black bears are.
0: Oh, is that where Maine is? Okay,
1: see, down there?
0: I've never been to that campus. So who do you cheer for in Orono?
3: Well, the women's basketball team has made it to the NCAA tournament a few times.
0: Yeah, but I'm talking about on our topic. Who do you cheer for that people in Maine do not, cheer for?
3: Well, there you go. I cheer for the Denver Broncos.
0: Okay. Well, that's random.
1: It took us a while to get there, but we got there.
0: So how do you do you have anyone to celebrate with you in Orono as a Broncos fan?
3: No.
0: Yeah, so it's sad, right? If the Broncos, like last year, they're playing in the AFC Championship. You're probably so excited, and it's just there's no one to talk about it with.
3: The worst day in my, not the worst day in my life, but a bad day was when Seattle killed us. I had a beautiful little chihuahua named Squeak, and I painted his tail orange. And then they snapped the ball over Peyton Manning on the first play of the Super Bowl, and it all went downhill from there.
0: So you painted your dog's tail orange for the Super Bowl?
3: Yes.
0: And you were watching everything it by yourself?
3: Orange. Everything you must be orange.
0: And you were watching it by yourself?
3: No, at the time, my then-wife was here, and she was a Bronco fan, too.
1: But this has turned into a lifetime series, man. We get this.
0: All right, well, I appreciate the call. I like that,
1: though. People, like, give their whole, like, PBS special biographies. You know.
0: I like it. We get to know people. Now, we have this man here. He calls himself the Green Onion, and he lives in Kentucky. He says he might know one of the fighters. Green Onion, do you know one of the fighters from the Redneck Brawl?
4: Well, hey, Maya, this is Green Onion. I'm living Goose Rocket in Clay County. You might have been through there a time or two.
0: I actually do know where you are in Clay County. All right, go ahead, sir.
4: Well, I don't know that I know the Chicken Man, but I went to Alice Lloyd College, and we used to call the head chef there Chicken Man. And so I don't know that it's the same man, but I'm
0: well,
4: just
0: did the head
4: you
0: chef, did the head chef at there. Alice Lloyd College, was he the kind of guy that liked to fight?
4: Well, yeah, he went to Alice Lloyd College, my aunt.
0: Myron, he went to Alice Lloyd College. Of course he fought. Why do you call yourself Green Onion?
4: You remember him, Lay's tater chips that had the sour cream and onions in them?
0: Yes.
4: I just love them.
0: Makes so perfect sense to me.
1: You just said, so you I'm going to be Green Onion?
0: So you just decided to go by that name?
4: Yeah.
0: Well, that's why Myron goes by the name Skittles, so I understand. It's very similar. Appreciate the call. Let's go to Brandon in Oklahoma. Go ahead, Brandon. Brandon. All right, no Brandon. Let's go to Matt in Arizona. Go ahead, Matt.
5: Hey, I'm kind of standing this on its head. You don't have to be away from where your team is to be a lonely fan.
0: Okay.
5: Between all the transplants that we have here from other states and the snowbirds, you're outnumbered every home game there is. Nobody cares.
0: Yeah, that would be tough. So you go to Arizona Cardinals games, and, like, you all almost never have a home field advantage, right?
5: Right, especially if it's any California team. I mean, it's just a 45-minute flight from L.A. You got half of the eastern seaboard here being snowbirds during the winter because they you come here because you don't have to shovel sunshine.
0: Yeah. Well, that's depressing. I appreciate the call. You know, Joel Embiid dealt with that in game three. Were you disappointed that Philadelphia's arena got massively overrun by Knicks fans?
1: Well, let me just first say, he just wanted to get on and say that you don't have to shovel sunshine. Like, he was just waiting to get that
0: he
1: phrase
0: liked that
1: up.
0: Line.
1: Yeah. Yeah, I mean, listen, I don't have a problem with it. At the end of the day, you know, if fans are willing to pay a premium to get into the building.
0: But it is disappointing. I mean, Philadelphia is a proud city. And with a great sports town and a great sports history, that's disappointing that the Knicks came. It's one thing to do it in Arizona where he's right. There's all these transplants. But yeah. When you are in Philadelphia, how are you going to let the Knicks overtake your arena?
1: Sixers fans aren't Eagles fans. I mean, like, that would never happen at an Eagles game, but it's not. It's different. I think, and I understand Sixers fans. It's been a lot more hot and cold. You think about just all the turbulence they've dealt with Embiid and the injuries. And so I understand.
0: But they knocked out the Celtics. Don't you show up just in appreciation for the fact that they knocked out the Celtics?
1: Not when you show up in this series and it looks like you're playing a team that's on a different level. Nobody wants to show up for what they think is a loss. I think that becomes the issue. Like, had they won one of those games or been more competitive.
0: What do you think about the guy in the video who changed and flipped from a 76ers fan to a Knicks fan after the game?
1: I'm not surprised. There are a lot of fans like that who do those things, who are just sort of, they jump on whatever bandwagon. We don't protect bandwagons anymore, so I actually don't blame the fan. I blame the people who just left.
0: I think the fan bases of both teams should have yelled at that guy.
1: Yeah.
0: Like, he should never be able to show his face in Philly again. You cannot flip teams because your team loses. You can't.
1: I think you shouldn't be able to, but I think the bandwagon doesn't matter anymore. People just go where they want, unfortunately.
0: Yeah, I don't like that. 888-SAY-ESPN. If you are someone in another city, or if you know someone who was in the redneck brawl, potentially. I like that guy named himself Green Onion. If you were to name yourself after your favorite snack, what would it be, Myron?
1: Cookies.
0: Okay.
1: I'd be named Cookies.
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0: It's Matt Myron here on ESPN Radio. We're going to get back to your calls just in 1 second. There are people who are telling me it's a good idea for me to turn my neighbor into the opposing fan. That way I can have a rivalry whether he knows it's a rivalry or not.
1: You know what you should do? If you do that, you should buy him a shovel too. Like, buy him a jersey. I would buy him a Buffalo Sabres jersey and a shovel and present it as like a gift and say, hey.
0: I'm going to come outside, though, if we beat you and talk trash and yell into your house.
1: Like, hey, we want you to be a fan of the opposing team because that'd be a fun little rivalry between us. Yeah. And also, here's a shovel.
0: Makes sense. Today at 3 o'clock is also the NBA draft lottery. Yeah. Usually that's at night during the week. Today it's at 3 o'clock, and there may not have been a bigger draft lottery. I don't know. I can't remember the last time we had a draft where I think you can make a really legitimate argument that if you get inside the top five, you're going to get potentially a franchise-defining player. Now, not all five of them will become that, but I do think there are five that can. A.J. DeBonta, Darren Peterson, Cam Boozer, Caleb Wilson, and I'm going to throw in Darius Acuff. Everybody always stops it at four, but I'm going to throw in Darius Acuff from Arkansas and say I think there can be five in this draft. Yeah. So because of that, the odds and the sort of pick, like a lot of teams can walk out of here with something good. To give you an example, the Washington Wizards have a 52% chance of a top four pick. The Pacers, a 52% chance. The Nets, a 52% chance. The Jazz, a 45% chance. And the Kings, a 45% chance. So all those teams are going in there, in my opinion, half and half for a chance to change their franchise theoretically today. Myron, this is a massive day, and I think four, maybe five teams will walk out of here going, we can change the way we play.
1: Yeah, I mean, and I think also next year's draft is considered a fairly weak draft.
0: Not so fairly. It's the worst draft. Maybe the worst draft in my lifetime.
1: So you've got to get it now. If you're trying to get a future franchise player, to your point, this draft has five, six guys at the top. And then it's got some other guys, you know, your Lax Linderborgs from Michigan, other guys who could be really good at the next level as well. So this is one of those drafts that could really alter a franchise.
0: This whole draft, I don't think people realize this could be, through the top 10, the best draft of all time on paper. Of course, you see what happens after it goes. And next year's is likely the worst draft of all time on paper. Like, I absent the first pick, Tyron Stokes, I'm not sure there's anybody that NBA teams would get really excited about. I'm sure there'll be a couple people develop, but it won't be like this. So kind of everything's on the line.
1: Yeah.
0: Are you excited to see which team gets this? And then I would say this, which team would you like to see get the number one pick?
1: Yeah, I mean, after last year, you got to be excited. I mean, the Mavericks had, I think, under a 2% chance. I think 1.6% chance to get number one. They got it. They land Cooper Flag after the Luka trade. They got a better chance to get the number one pick this year. So I just think A.J. DeBonta, Darren Peterson, as you mentioned, Cam Boozer, those guys are franchise players. And I think whoever gets a shot at one of those guys, Caleb Wilson.
0: Who would you like to see get it?
1: I don't know that I necessarily have a preference. I think the most fascinating idea would be what happens if Dallas does it again, right? Like what happened if Dallas gets the number one pick?
0: So you would love to see like Cooper and DeBonta play together.
1: I mean, that would be if you're the Mavericks after going from the Luka trade to that. I mean, that's how you make people forget about that if you end up with the number one pick.
0: I think what would be interesting is there's a couple teams that I think immediately become fascinating. One is the Pacers because they are in this situation essentially because Halliburton got hurt. Now, you go put an A.J. DeBonta on that team, they got a shot to win the East next year.
1: Yep.
0: Wouldn't you say that?
1: Yeah. He's that good.
0: He's that good. And then you have a team like the Jazz. You know, A.J. DeBonta played at BYU. He's kind of like a hero in Utah. You put him on that team, I think all of a sudden, you know, maybe you reinvigorate that Utah franchise. So I think those two, to me, are fascinating. Which team would you like to see get the number one pick the least? Because to me, I have the easy answer, but what would you say?
1: The easy answer is going to be OKC.
0: Oh, well, that's another possibility. People don't realize that. One of these teams, OKC, could get it, yes.
1: OKC has a 1.5% chance to get
0: that would be
1: the
0: awful.
1: Number one pick, which, remember, Dallas last year, I think, was at 1.6%. Could you imagine OKC finding a way to get the number one
0: right.
1: pick?
0: You're right. That's the worst one. You don't, that one, they'll have to disband the draft if they do that. That would be the worst. I'll say this. I don't want to see DeBonta or any of these guys in Sacramento. I mean, I just don't want to, because it'll be 10 years before I hear of the player again.
1: Yeah.
0: So I mean, one of these guys is probably going to end up in Sacramento, but I don't want to see that, Myron.
1: Yeah. We've seen a lot of players go to obscure places, SGA at Oklahoma City, and they turn it into something. And Sacramento does have a legacy. They just haven't been great in a long time. I think there are a number of guys who could be stars, but OKC has a chance to get the number one pick.
0: That's
1: about similar to what Dallas had. And then here's another team that people aren't talking about enough. The Golden State Warriors have a shot at number one as well. And you say, okay, a 2% chance. Let's ignore that. We can't ignore any of these odds because of what happened with Dallas last year. And then the final thing is, this is all about to go away. Like, because of the tanking thing, they're going to change all the rules.
0: Which is crazy, because next year's draft would be the draft people would want to tank on the least.
1: Exactly.
0: Like, no one's going to tank for next year because it's going to be such a terrible draft. Let's go to Vince in New Mexico. Vince, go ahead.
16: Guys, hey, Myron, first of all, I haven't laughed so hard at y'all's show. Y'all are phenomenal. Hey, Myron, don't you feel like the Green Onion and the dude that wears the Nationals hat on the Ozark border there, don't you think they would be great participants in the next Redneck Rumble?
1: Yeah.
16: But one of them would have to move, of course. The Nationals fan would have to move to Tennessee or Kentucky, obviously, which he sounds like he could do that very easily.
1: Yeah.
16: And then they are part of the Rumble. And then, Matt, here's what you do. Go stick a Sabres or Canadiens flag in his front yard as soon as they win at night. Don't steal another shovel. Put a T-shirt on top of it. And then wake up the next morning and get your paper and go, man, I did not know you were such a fan of hockey.
0: Well, let me say this. You got to understand, sir, where I live. I live in what would be politely defined as Trump country. I can't go sticking Canadian flags in people's yards. That's a good way for people to for things not to go well for them.
1: You gotta fix the neighborhood,
0: Myron.
1: You gotta fix the neighborhood, man. They had a meeting about you. You gotta fix it with this.
0: I can't be doing that. We're gonna talk a little bit of baseball and more. Still looking for our people from the event last night. This is Matt and Myron.
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25: What are you talking about? 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
26: scared? 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
27: Yeah, you're scared. 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
25: I see the fear in your eyes. 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
28: Who's that?
25: Jackson Chourio.
28: Yeah, no doubt.
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31: It was homecoming.
30: What is going on at 1:30 in the morning for children?
31: What do you mean?
30: What do you mean? What do I mean?
25: You saw what Jason did there with the 6'7", trying to appeal to the Gen Z people. Always doing that. Jason, I get what you're doing there.
27: You're so annoying with that.
25: What?
24: 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Broadcasting live from the Gruber Law Office's One Call That's All studios at The Avenue. Alongside Greg Scalzo, Alex Stroph, and Kyle Wallace, here's Good Karma Brands founder and CEO Craig Karmazin.
25: And happy Mother's Day, Wisconsin and beyond. It is one of those wild Sundays that you hope you don't care about, but you do. Welcome back after 10 years to the NBA draft lottery, everybody.
28: All right.
25: Welcome back.
27: Big day. Big day.
25: Not since 2016.
28: Yeah, great teams have been in the lottery before and then bounced back.
25: Many great teams are in the lottery every year. Do you know who's in the lottery this year? The Oklahoma City Thunder.
28: Yeah. Golden State Warriors.
25: I don't know if they're a great team, but yeah.
28: Do they own their draft pick this year?
25: Yeah.
28: Oh, look at that.
25: Do you know who's representing the Golden State Warriors at the draft? He represented the Milwaukee Bucks when the Bucks got the first pick of the draft.
27: I got nothing.
28: Who and Andrew Bogut?
25: Yes, it was Andrew Bogut. It was when Andrew Bogut was selected who represented the Bucks that year.
28: It wasn't. It was before John Hammond.
25: It was the Bucks general manager.
28: Oh,
25: at the time.
28: So it was Larry, his dad. I can't remember his last name.
25: Larry Harris.
28: Harris.
27: Mm.
25: Isn't that interesting that like people are that superstitious that I guess since he's gotten a number one pick before?
2: I mean, I would assume that's why Larry Harris is the Golden State Warriors representative.
3: Who's the Bucks rep? Do we know?
2: Yeah. Oh, yeah. I mean, we know their superstition, so who do you think the Bucks would have?
3: Well, I would hope Giannis, but I assume that's not the answer.
2: No. I mean, who was the last person to get the Bucks a lottery pick? A top, you know, to win the lottery.
28: To win the lottery?
2: Yeah. I'm saying to get, winning the lottery is getting one of the top four picks, so, right?
28: Well, I guess Jabari Parker won the lottery.
2: No, he was the player drafted.
28: Oh, so who's the person that was there?
2: It's not like Andrew Bogut, who was a Golden State Warrior. Oh, he's not there for the Golden State Warriors.
28: Because that was before
2: Larry Harris. Remember.
28: That was before the new ownership group took over, though.
2: It actually was not.
28: Oh, so was it Mallory Edens?
2: It was Mallory Edens.
3: Oh.
2: And Mallory Edens will be representing the Bucks again today.
28: All right.
2: Running it back to try to win the lottery. It's bizarre how superstitious, like Larry Harris for Golden State, Mallory Edens for the Bucks.
28: She was in her 20s at the time.
2: No, she was in her teens at the time.
28: Oh my gosh. Yeah. That's even crazier. Life has changed.
2: Yeah.
28: I can tell you, I was a different young man. I was a different young man back in 2024. Or 2026.
3: 2024.
28: 2026. No, that was.
3: It is 2026.
28: Wait. It's been more than a decade since we.
2: That was 2014.
28: Oh, yeah. I'm gonna say because
3: 12
28: I was,
3: years ago.
28: Because I was gonna. I remember I went to Brazil that summer when we. yeah, I was in Brazil.
2: I don't know what happened in Brazil.
3: I kind of do.
2: The one I don't understand. Okay, so who do you think is representing the Brooklyn Nets? It is the NBA player before LeBron, who is probably associated with playing deep into his age.
28: That Vince Carter?
2: Yes.
28: Yeah. VC. He played for the Nets a long time. He played for the New Jersey Nets. He never played for the Brooklyn Nets.
2: I guess. I guess he was deeply associated with the New Jersey Nets. Look, that's fair.
28: That team, I was just talking about that
2: with
28: team
2: Jay
28: before.
2: Kidd and,
28: Richard Jefferson, Kenyon Martin. Like, yeah. You know.
2: All right, who do you think is Charlotte?
28: Oh.
3: Kemba?
28: Or the old-time player?
2: I think more recent lottery.
28: Oh, so
2: Khan.
28: K2
2: representing. How about the Bulls?
28: They don't even have
3: a mess. Do they even have a staff right now?
2: So the Bulls,
28: it ain't MJ.
2: It's probably the player who you'd most associate with between the two Jordan three-peats.
28: Between Jordan three-peats?
2: Yeah, and I'm not saying he wasn't part of it. No. Yeah, but he was not part of the first set of three.
28: The second set of three was
2: international player, Milwaukee Bucks.
28: Who coach?
2: Yes. Tony Kukoc. Yeah.

0: Talk about somebody who got paid very well to unfortunate injuries. Oh.
1: Miami Heat.
0: Pat Riley.
1: former player also.
0: Barry O'Chalmers.
1: Pre LeBron era.
2: So not Dwayne Wade?
1: I guess you could argue he'd be pre-LeBron, but Dwayne Wade's an owner of the Utah Jazz, so I don't think he would
2: fair.
1: He would represent with the Heat.
2: Okay, so pre-LeBron, but not pre-Wade. He played with Wade?
1: No, pre-Wade.
0: Oh, well,
1: yeah, pre-Wade.
0: His son, did his son play in the NBA?
1: Nope.
0: Point guard pre-Wade.
1: But he was with Tim Hardaway.
2: Oh.
0: Who was their point guard?
1: No, not a point guard. This isn't point guard.
2: Oh, it's Alonzo Mourning?
0: Oh, Alonzo?
1: Yeah, it's Alonzo.
0: Oh,
1: yeah.
0: Zoe, big Zoe.
2: I was stuck on the guard thing. Okay,
0: yeah, I was halfway listening because I was answering on phone here.
1: All right, we're getting toward the end. Dallas Mavericks 2 guard. Back in the day, he was, Derek Harper was running point, and he was the 2 guard.
2: Oh, I don't know.
1: Initials RB?
2: I got nothing.
1: Let's see if... I know Kyle's doing some other work back there, not surprisingly. How about Memphis Grizzlies? He was a champion with the Detroit Pistons, and he has the same initials as a Milwaukee Buck, including the last name.
2: Well, that is... What kind of hint is that? Okay.
1: All right, Kyle.
2: Kyle, I need
1: Kyle, you.
2: You.
0: Okay, sorry. I was
1: needs you on two. He needs you on two.
2: Struggling today.
1: He needs you on Dallas Maverick 2 guard who played with Derek Harper with the initials RB.
0: Rodney Buford?
1: No.
0: RB?
1: Yeah.
0: Dallas Mavericks?
1: Yeah.
0: Played with Derek Harper.
1: Derek Harper is the point. This guy was running two.
0: This is how... RB?
1: 800-990.
0: This is like in the
1: 90s,
0: isn't it?
1: 800-990-ESPN. It's 800-990-3776 if you could help Kyle and Strophe out. And then we got to Memphis Grizzlies.
0: Okay.
1: This guy was a champion with the Detroit Pistons. And he
0: Payson has... Prince?
1: Yes.
2: Oh.
1: Nice.
0: See, I'm a little bit older, so.
1: Yeah.
0: That RB, I'm like, ooh. Because I was a huge fan of the Mavericks. When Dirk got there, so in like the early 2000s, when they had Michael Finley, they had Sean Marion, they had Rafe LaFrance. Like, that's the squad I know. But
1: there's only a few left. Speaking of Rafe LaFrance, who you got from the Oklahoma City Thunder? He's known as a long-term Thunder guy.
0: Oh,
2: Nick Collison.
1: Yes.
2: Mr. Thunder.
0: Is he still in the league?
2: No.
0: Oh, say, goodness gracious.
2: He retired a few years
0: back. Him and Kirk Heinrich somehow had really long careers.
1: Well done there. Sacramento Kings, I don't know if that's even... I mean, I guess it is guessable for you guys. Sacramento Kings is an executive who...
2: What do you know about the Kings front office, Kyle?
0: Vivek still the owner?
1: No, I'm not Vlade sure Diva. What his actual title Vlade is.
0: Vlade was an executive.
1: I think he is the GM. He is officially the GM now of the Kings.
0: And he's an executive.
1: Yeah.
0: And he used to play?
1: No. His name's Scott Perry.
0: Oh, okay.
1: He's the GM of the Sacramento Kings.
0: I heard of Scott Perry, but probably not him.
1: All right, you are down. All right, we're down to one last player, the Dallas Mavericks. What?
2: Cooper?
1: Okay. All right. If I can't, can I read what? Who's on the line?
0: Can you see the screen? I was told the call screen was messed up.
1: There's nothing on the call screen.
0: Okay,
1: right here.
0: So I'll let you know who it is.
1: Yeah.
0: Salas in Mississippi.
1: Who, Salas?
0: In Mississippi wants to talk Bucks.
1: Salas?
0: Salas, yes.
1: Salas?
0: It took me a couple times to get an understanding.
1: Love to talk to Salas. What's up, Salas?
3: Hi, how are you doing?
1: Good, how are you?
3: I'm doing good. I'm Derek Lee from Salas, Mississippi, and I want to talk about the Milwaukee Bucks.
1: Yeah, what do you got?
3: Talk about Giannis. I want to talk about Giannis, and hopefully he might come back for the Bucks and stay with the team next season.
1: Yeah, is that what? Do you think that's going to happen, or are you just hopeful on that one?
3: Well, there's hope it's going to happen next season if he comes back.
1: Yeah.
0: All right. I Craig, you think he's going to be back, or can't? Are you not? I mean, you can say what you think. That's what you do on a radio show.
1: What you hope? I could say that I hope that he is back, and I hope that he does what he wants for him and his family, and I hope that it works for the Bucks. And
0: did you hear what he said?
1: Are you talking about the thing?

0: with the guy.
1: Yeah,
0: we don't. It's not a lot too of much yeah, into
1: okay,
0: that.
1: Because you don't know what he asked.
0: Right. You don't know.
1: He could have been talking about anything. Right. Hey, why didn't you sign with Jordan Brand? They don't want me, bro.
0: Right. And by the way, he could have been talking about Bucks ownership not wanting him, but he could have been joking. Like,
1: that's true. Know, yeah. I hope he wasn't talking about. I don't joke like that. Right. Now's not saying, the time to play with my heart.
0: I'm saying.
1: That's fair.
0: And then obviously the fact that you could see Giannis then sees that the guy's recording and his facial expression changed a little bit in that video. I mean, I really hope that Giannis, is back. I hope that today goes really well from a lottery standpoint. I believe this team has a lot. I know it's easy to look at what this team didn't have this year, but I think this team has a lot. And that means that a lot that could both be used for this team or could be used as assets to put around Giannis and this team. So I hope, I would want nothing more than Giannis to come out and say, hey, I've noticed that there were interviews where the team said either I need to sign the Supermax or I'll be traded. Well, just so you know, I know they can't legally offer me the Supermax yet, and I can't legally accept it, but I want to be here my whole career, so I obviously am going to take the Supermax if they offer it, so we can put this to bed, and we're moving on, and I hope the team wants me because I want to be here.
1: I love if everybody would say that. Can I just be honest with you, Ro?
0: Yeah.
1: I didn't watch the full press conference, but I really felt like the press conference should have been more focused on, like, Taylor Jenkins in the team and not so much having the GM and having the owner talk about Giannis. Like, I understand people ask a question, and I think you can always deflect and say, hey, we're here to focus on Taylor Jenkins in the future. Giannis is under contract with the Milwaukee Bucks, and we expect Giannis to be here. Like, Josh Gleason, he didn't come in here, but he went on with 620 WTMJ, and he kind of gave a direct answer like, hey, he's on the roster. Though it may have rubbed some people the wrong way, but it was like, hey, he's on the roster, yeah. And so we're moving forward with him. We should just keep it that vanilla. You don't have to give people answers. I just prefer for us to celebrate Taylor Jenkins because I think it's a home run hire. Regardless if Giannis is here or not, it was a home run hire, and I think that should have been the main focus in redirecting some of the questions to say, hey, we're here to celebrate Taylor.
0: Right.
2: I agree with your point on the hire. I guess the thing I struggle with in terms of the introduction is he accepted two different jobs, right? He accepted a job of either a team that needs to figure out what life after Giannis is, or he's coaching a team that needs to compete for a championship now with Giannis. And that's the hard part. So obviously the questions were going to be asked, Kyle. I guess I don't understand your gripe.
1: No, it's good to ask the questions, but I'm saying the response. You don't have to be forthcoming with people. You can just say
0: agreed, but you don't think that would have deflected from the press conference if, like, literally everything is like, well, we're not here to answer this. Right. We're not going to talk about this. I feel like that
1: he's on
0: might
1: the roster.
0: Have, that might,
1: gonna,
0: right, I'm saying yeah. That might have felt like
1: a
0: little.
1: It's a lose-lose situation. But I really feel like all the cuts and all the clips weren't about Taylor Jenkins, who literally took that Memphis squad and took some young players and made them really good. Did they make it to a Western Conference final or was it semifinal?
0: No, I believe they won one round.
1: One round. Well, still, he got that team to be very good. Like, they were a good team. And so I would rather prefer us talking about how Taylor Jenkins is going to take over this team and potentially do something great and how we got, for me, I think a guy that can be a coach for, 7 to 10 seasons with the Bucks, regardless of what the ups and downs. I really believe that if we don't have Giannis, I think he's a guy that can turn us around 5 years from now. So that's why I love the hire, and I feel like instead of us talking about Taylor Jenkins, we were talking about Giannis.
2: Yeah. They beat Minnesota in the 22 playoffs.
1: So they only made
2: lost
1: it to
2: Golden State in the semifinals. Correct.
0: Yeah, in which they played great in that series. And then they lost that next year when more was expected of them. They lost to the Lakers that year. That was like the Dylan Brooks, and they kind of started to break up, the team there. And obviously with Ja Morant, things didn't go the way they wanted. So, all right, we have a lot to get into today. We ran through the draft lottery, except we didn't get RB.
1: It wasn't Reggie Bullock.
0: Nope.
1: No, because that was way after him. I'm trying to think of an RB. Where else did this RB play at?
0: I mean, he's
1: a legend?
0: Yeah. I mean, he played for the Knicks, but he was a Mavericks. Like, I bet you his jersey's retired.
1: For the Mavericks?
0: I would think
1: so. The Mavericks
0: so.
1: Were so bad when I was a child and in the 90s. When the Mavericks came into the league.
0: Yeah, now this is
2: so
0: the 80s.
2: I should know this.
0: 80s, he was legit.
1: Oh, but that was before when did the Mavericks come into the NBA? The late 80s, early 90s?
0: No.
1: The Mavericks haven't been around since the 70s.
0: His jersey was retired on March 11, 2000.
1: Oh, come on now, Craig.
0: By the Mavericks.
1: March 11, 2000, I was 9.
2: I was in diapers.
0: One of four players retired by the Mavericks.
1: And I could name Dirk Nowitzki, Steve Nash.
0: Steve Nash barely played on the Mavericks. Did not retire in his jersey.
1: Okay, Dirk Nowitzki. Michael Finley, did he get his jersey retired?
2: No, he didn't.
1: Oh, who the hell?
2: No, he did.
1: Whose jersey are they retiring then? Definitely not Jason Terry. Who is it?
2: I got nothing.
0: His nickname was, his shortened version of his first name was Roe. Okay, Kyle identifies as his last name.
1: Roe Black? Roe something Black. I don't know. I don't know who this is. I legitimately don't know. Craig, this must be one of those players that was really, really good in the 80s that I have, that I just don't know. Listen, only thing I know about the 80s is in NBA.
0: Four-time All-Star.
1: Yeah.
0: 19.2 points a game throughout the 80s.
1: He was hooping.
0: He was kind of like the Chris Middleton of the Mavericks. He had the same. He was same jersey number 22. He actually kind of has a Chris Middleton feel. He was shorter than Chris.
1: Yeah, Craig, if you're asking me about the 80s, what I know about the 80s is I know about the fact that the Pistons were good, and then they finally won their championship in the early 90s. I know that the Showtime Lakers were great. I know even the Milwaukee Bucks were really good in the 80s. Yep. We just couldn't get past the Celtics. I don't know much about the 80s.
0: Rolando?
1: Black.
0: Man.
1: Rolando Man?
0: No.
2: Oh.
0: No.
1: I was at the Lakers with Black. Blackman?
0: Yes.
1: Rolando Blackman.
0: Maybe identify as a black man.
1: I do. Maybe I heard of him, but I don't. Craig,
0: Roe Blackman. Come on now.
1: Yeah, Craig. I'm sorry, man. He's not a legend.
2: I've never heard of that man.
1: This is who they got. My assumption is that people in Dallas would know who he is.
0: Yeah, like, of course. Yeah, any NBA fan would know Rolando Blackman.
1: I can promise you, especially these NBA fans nowadays, they barely know these kids who didn't get to see Jordan play.
0: And then the Atlanta Hawks also have their new general manager, Ansa Sala. So it is Vince Carter, Nets, Con Knipl, Tony Kukoc, Rolando Blackman, Larry Harris, TJ McConnell, Tayshaun Prince, Alonzo Mourning, Nick Collison, Scott Perry, Keontae George, John Wall, and then representing the Bucks is Mallory Edens, who brought home the number 2 pick in 2014 for Jabari Parker. All right, we got a lot more, including, I will explain the actual Bucks odds and how the lottery works for the Milwaukee Bucks when we continue. It's Sunday Karma, ESPN Wisconsin.
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1: You made it to the Milwaukee Brewers game, American Family Field, last night. What a night it was out there.
2: Never doubted my Brewers. Never doubted my Brewers in that game. When Rake Bowers hit the home run, we moved into the ex-golf area, so we're sitting in there, and I was slapping hands with folks, and Rake Bowers crushed it. And then the Brewers just find a way to keep chipping away. They're just so good.
3: So you're 1-0 on the year.
2: I am 1-0 on the year.
3: Good for you.
2: Yeah. A great comeback by the Brew Crew, baby.
1: I mean, they were helped a little bit by Aaron Boone, wouldn't you say?
2: What, did he not challenge something?
1: No. I'm kidding. I'm saying that Cam Schlitter came out of the game.
2: Oh, yeah. As soon as he came up, Brewers were able to wake up a little
1: bit. No, and he threw 97 pitches. So, I mean, I don't think in a regular season game, you're thinking that, you know, Boone should be sending him out for the seventh inning. But it was kind of wild. I mean, the Brewers, it was like Miz the night before, right? Like, he was electric. He was unhittable. He wasn't throwing 103, 104 like Miz was. I was out there Friday night also. That first inning by Miz on Friday night. I mean, have you guys seen, were you watching or did you see the first inning?
2: So I saw highlights of, did he have 10 pitches of 100 or the first couple pitches were like 103 or higher?
1: Yeah, but it was like, it was 103. I mean, the first 8 pitches were strikes. And so he was one pitch away from a perfect inning where it was just strike, strikeout. And then Aaron Judge took a pitch that was just off the strike zone.
2: That's what happened.
1: It would have been 9 pitches, and then Judge lined out to right field on the 10th pitch. But that just started, and Miz was unbelievable.
2: Craig, you know what I love about it is Pat Murphy said after the game, he said the kid wants to be great. Mm-hmm. And we were talking about it on Kyle and Brust is how, like, because the line was like 7.5 strikeouts. And we were like, whew. It seems like a lot, but like it's the Miz. Like you never know what he can do, especially coming off. You know, he came out because a little tweak of the hamstring that he had. It was cramps, they said. Dude, when has he not rose to the occasion? Like when it was going against Paul Skenes, rose to the occasion. In the playoffs, after allowing the home run, he settled in. Like the kid is.
1: Well, not just after allowing the home run, after like seemingly collapsing down the stretch of the season, right?
2: Yeah,
1: like there was deep. I mean, let's not remember. I mean, Kyle was on the air saying don't even have the guy on the postseason roster. I actually don't know if he said that. But a lot of people were saying that.
3: That was a debate. It was a big debate last year.
1: It was a legit debate going into that Cubs series.
3: And he was terrific.
1: Should he be on the postseason roster? Yeah. Like that's how disappointing this end of his season was, including some games against the Reds, right? Like where he just wasn't good. And so for him to be back and to where he is, and for him to do it also, because it seemed almost in the playoffs like he really needed to lean into some of the off-speed pitch because, like, had people figured out his speed? Mm. Like, I guess when he's throwing that 100, 300, 4, especially first time around the lineup, he's just blowing people away. And Schlitter was doing the same yesterday, and that's why last night's win, Kyle, I agree, like, it almost felt like it meant more than Friday night's win because it was back to the gutty, gritty Brewers who are not out of any game, who were silent for 6 straight innings. And then, you said, Bowers' home run woke the place up, scrapped for the run in the 8th inning, you know, and then needed two.
2: Applied pressure in the 10th inning as well.
1: Well, so it's like, funny you say that because, again, it's like, is part of the Brewers' equation that the other team just makes dumb decisions and fields poorly? Because that was a big part of the long winning streaks last year, and that seemingly came back at the most opportune time for the Brewers last night.
2: It must be something that the Brewers get into, but yeah, you're right, because the Brewers, they got down in the top of the 10th inning, and they find a way to grind it back. Like, it's just, again, the Brewers play fundamentally sound baseball, and they just find a way to win. That's the thing that makes it so fun. Like, it's so different going to a Brewers game now than what it was a decade ago when, you know, you didn't really have an identity, and now the Brewers have an absolute identity. So I know I talk about Craig Counsell and how mad I am about how things were, but I'm happy now because we have Pat Murphy, but him and also, as Homer will call him, Harvard, David Stearns, they really created a formula that has been continued on with this organization now of how to be successful and how to build a franchise.
3: Another piece of this, though, is it is so crucial and important to have Jackson Chourio back in the fold. He has been absolutely phenomenal since returning last week. And, you know, we talked about it a couple weeks ago. The goal was just to stay afloat through April, right? You're waiting on Chourio. You're waiting on some of these guys to come back from the IL, and they stayed afloat, and now they're going for a sweep today.
1: Staying afloat is typically like early in the year playing 500. You almost couldn't afford to do that with how good this division is, right?
2: Ridiculous.
1: Like, if they were playing 500, like right now, if they were 20-20, they'd be 7 games behind the Cubs. So instead, 4.5 behind the Cubs, just 1 behind the Cardinals in third place and right there in the wild card slot. I think with last night's win, the Brewers are a half game ahead of the Pirates for the last wild card position in the National League.
3: They'd be in first place of the AL West and the AL Central.
1: Yeah.
3: And they're in third in the NL Central.
1: It's crazy.
2: It is unreal that every team, even this deep into the season, I mean, it's not super deep, but I mean, you don't typically have every team above 500. Like, every team is above 500. So
3: not this long into the season.
2: Yeah, no, usually at least one bad team. Every team in the NL Central currently is good, but they'll play each other and things.
1: And the crazy thing is, I was looking at it, if you look at the last place team in every division, they have either 15 or 17 wins, right? That's like
2: So that's some good parity in baseball.
1: Except in the National League Central, where the last place team has 21 wins.
3: Yeah.
1: But still, it's the one, is the one division that is off from the rest. So the Brewers have had to be, you know, better than 500, and that is what they've been. And to then do it against the top team in the American League the first two nights at American Family Field is huge. And, you know, a team that they got off to an awful start against last year. And so if they can come out today and find a way to win. Henderson looked great, you know, when he came out last game, right?
2: This is, for me, watching Mizorowski, watching Kyle Harrison, watching Chad Patrick yesterday, seeing all the development of these young
1: guys. Patrick was dealing.
2: This to me, again, I don't think the Brewers are going to win a World Series this year, but being able to find a pitching staff for the next 3 to 5 years is going to be so essential when you have all those young bats come up, when the Brewers actually have a legitimate shot to catch lightning in a bottle and win a World Series.
3: So what's going to hold them back this year?
2: We had T-Plus who joined us on Friday, and he said the biggest thing the Brewers don't have that they had a couple years ago is that big bopper bat. They don't have that big bat. They don't have Ryan Braun. They don't have Prince Fielder. They don't have a hitter in the lineup. And maybe Jackson Chourio turns into that. Yeah. I don't know. I mean, 30 home runs, maybe. We'll see. He missed the first month of the season. But they don't have that bat that, you know, puts fear in the other side. Like, you can hit a home run at any time.
1: Is that really the difference? Like, one bat?
2: Last year the Brewers would have liked one bat. We're depending on Andrew Vaughn to be that one bat. Like, that's,
1: I know,
2: what the
1: but
2: Brewers
1: I'm saying
2: amazing.
1: Like,
3: that's true.
1: I feel like you maybe needed 3 or 4 bats that weren't there in the Dodgers.
2: Well,
1: series.
2: In the Dodgers series, yeah, it was.
1: I'm saying,
3: when Ohtani does that,
1: and Ohtani like wasn't hitting, you know, early in the series. Like, that's I think the Brewers equation isn't that far off. You just need to be able to hit against the highest quality pitching, because we saw what happened last year when you got to that. Yeah, the Brewers were overmatched. But
2: great bats, typically, you saw with the Blue Jays, who have some really good bats, and their star and Vlad Guerrero Jr., like, their big bats rose to the occasion. And the Brewers, it seems like Christian Yelich is beyond that point in his career. He struggles in the playoffs right now. But that's the biggest thing that the Brewers are really missing, is that legendary bat that Jackson Chourio is probably going to turn into, but at 21, I think he is this season. Still maybe too early.
1: All right. Jason Wilde joining us?
2: Yeah.
1: All right. He's next. It's Sunday Karma, ESPN Wisconsin.
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1: Continuing on Sunday Karma, where we wish Happy Mother's Day to all the mothers out there. To all those who have mothers, as it is a special Sunday of the year and always special when we have the opportunity to talk with Jason Wilde. Good morning, Jason.
16: Having met your mom, Craig, I know she's one of the goats. So happy Mother's Day to her and all other moms that are out there as well.
1: Ah, she should have popped into the studio just to hear that.
16: Oh, I didn't know she was in town. I didn't know that.
3: A lot of show left, Craig. You can still invite her.
1: Yep. So Jason, Brandon McManus isn't on the Packers anymore?
16: That's true. That's a true statement. That is what happened.
1: What's up with that?
16: What's up with that? What's up with that? I don't know. That's a good question for Goody because we were told very clearly that there was going to be a competition, right? Well, we're not just handing the job to Trey Smack, and I guess he would be able to argue, well, he's still going to have to compete with Lucas Haversick, but
1: I mean, do you think that was driven by McManus that he's like, I don't want to compete, like cut me so I can go sign and, you know, I'm above competing for a job right now in my career.
16: I don't, Yeah, I don't know if it's that so much as, I mean, let me back up. Do I think it's distinctly possible that he said I'd like to be released so I can catch on somewhere else? Yes, 100%. In fact, I think that's more likely than not. But I don't think it's because he's afraid to compete. I think he's been at this long enough to know that if you draft a guy in the sixth round, he would have to not miss a kick all camp because they're going to want this guy to be the guy. And frankly, you know, again, he missed the kicks. He called it an embarrassment of a performance, the worst game of his career. And he owned that. And I am not a Brandon McManus stan. I'm not here to defend him at all. I do think that there is now two examples the last 2 years of Goody making a decision based very much on what happened in the final game of the year, right? He reconfigures the offensive line, thinks he needs bigger guys. So he goes out and pays Aaron Banks $27 million and then turns around and gives him another $16 million instead of maybe moving on from him this past offseason. So he's collected $43 million from the Packers in a 12-month span because he wanted bigger linemen. Well, how did the line work out last year? Elgton Jenkins was not, in fact, an all-pro center even before he got hurt. And Aaron Banks was injured. He's 29 years old, so he's kind of at the top end of the age group that Goody wants on his team, even though there's been some 30-somethings added lately. And so that overcorrection, in my opinion, hasn't worked out great. This feels, again, like a bit of an overcorrection. No doubt he missed the kicks in the playoffs and deserves incredible scrutiny for that.
1: Well, and Jason, it's not even outside the playoffs. I mean, he was 3 of 7, 40 to 49, and 3 of 5 from 50 plus.
16: I mean, he kicked, right. But again, like, this is also where, and you know this, I think coaches sometimes need to protect players from themselves. They should have put him on IR and let Lucas Haverstick kick for a month. Like, their indecisiveness and letting him... Now, this is why you have medical staffs. This is why you have people that make these decisions so players don't. This is frankly why Aaron Rodgers was not allowed to play GM when he was with the Packers, because we saw how it went with the Jets at times, right? And so, again, I understand that Brandon McManus wanted a kick, but if you look at the number of kicks he missed that weren't blocked, they were largely during that window when he was dealing with a quadriceps injury in his kicking leg. And you had found Lucas Haverstick. He was valuable enough to you or intriguing enough to you to keep him on the practice squad and hold him on the regular 53-man roster for several weeks, trying to time up the release so you could make sure that other teams that might have needed a kicker had picked one up already so you could sneak him through to the practice squad. So, again...
1: But not valuable enough where they didn't draft a kicker, though, this year, right?
16: Correct. Right, exactly. And so, look, again, I'm not trying to defend Brandon McManus. I'm not even saying that he should be the Packers kicker next year. But I do think that there's some peril here in reacting to what happened in a playoff game. And this is not just me, you know, talking on Mother's Day morning. Like, this, I asked Goody flat out, I'm like, the reason you got Brandon McManus to begin with, and I didn't say this part, but, I mean, he was a little radioactive, right? I mean, there had been the whole situation with the flight to London with the Jaguars. That was why he was available in the first place. But veteran kicker, kicked in a Super Bowl, and the reason you got him is you wanted to get off the rookie kicker carousel or the rookie kicker roller coaster because you'd done it in 23, and your guy missed a critical kick in a playoff game that you could have very much won on the road. And then the next year you started with a new rookie kicker who missed more kicks than anybody in the league the first 6 weeks, and you got rid of him. And it's also the same general manager who said very clearly going into the 2022 season, when you have a championship caliber team, you need a championship type of kicker, which is his reasoning for bringing back Mason Crosby for another season. Because Rodgers was still there, he'd won back-to-back MVPs, and they thought that that team that turned out to be 8-9 was going to come back after being the number one overall seed in the NFC and be a big-time contender again. So I'm just saying the mixed messaging here, you know, and Trey Smack, and I use this line in one of my stories from from Ted Lasso. All people are different people. So just because Braden Narveson and Anders Carlson were not good as rookies or not good enough doesn't mean that Trey Smack won't be. But again, I think more often than not, young kickers take a while, as I used this line with Strofe earlier in the week, to find their footing. And we'll see if Trey Smack can hit the ground running or not.
3: What are the reasons for optimism for Trey Smack? You just used your Ted Lasso line that I've heard you use a lot. All people are different people. He's not Narveson. He's not Carlson, but he is a rookie kicker. What are the reasons for optimism with him?
16: Well, one of them is, I don't have anything against Anders Carlson. He's a really nice young fella. But when you look at his resume from Auburn, you have to ask yourself, did they draft him simply because Rich Bisaccia coached his brother? Right? I mean, his numbers at Auburn, and oh, by the way, he also tore his ACL while at Auburn, but he was 5 of 17 from 50 yards or more during his college career. 5 of 17. And, like, his overall percentage was horrible. Like, we were told, no, you know, those are misleading statistics, and he's dealing with the injury and whatever else. But it does make you wonder. And, look, the other part of this is, you know, I made the crack earlier about not listening to Rodgers when it comes to personnel decisions. But it certainly does appear that Goody is more than willing to listen to a special teams coordinator, because I would argue that they drafted Carlson on Rich Bisaccia's say-so, and Goody did not hide from the fact that Cam Acord really, really, really, really liked Trey Smack. And so Goody may have made the final call to trade up and get him, but clearly he was influenced by how much his special teams coordinator liked him.
1: Chatting with Jason Wilde as I don't think we'll talk field goal kicker for 30 straight minutes this morning, or will we, Jason? Is there more to discuss there?
16: No, that's why I kind of cut it off there. I figured you guys had other things. I could talk about it all day, but no, I figured you had other things on your mind.
1: Yeah. So Jason, Strobe, what is the next most important thing in the world of the Green Bay Packers right now, if it's not the field goal kicking transition?
3: It's probably the defensive scheme still after, he got to meet Jonathan Gannon finally. It's a big deal.
1: Well, I'm surprised Jonathan Gannon was even willing to talk to him after how rude Jason was at the outset of the relationship.
2: Let me tell you, I love me some Jason Wilde, but Jason seemed like he still left. And Jason, let me not speak for you, but I'll speak for you for a second. It sounded to me that you came away from the press conference not so much impressed, but like still having questions about what this defense may look like.
3: I think disappointed is the word you're looking for.
2: Well, that's a strong
16: word. That's a good word.
2: All right, disappointed.
16: I didn't expect them to hand us this playbook, which, by the way, he doesn't have, right? They're building it. They don't have any. They don't have a playbook. They don't have a scheme.
3: They don't have a scheme.
16: But I was, you know, again, it doesn't, it really doesn't matter if he's boring with us. Like, Tausch got after him. I can't remember if it was Ustro or somebody else who used the word dull. He was dull. But he was, in terms of his interactions with us. There's no doubt about it. If he's not that way with his players, though, that's what really matters. At the same time, my word of caution about him, and Homer and I talked about this a lot during the course of the week, is that he was a head coach for 3 years, obviously, in Arizona. And look, I'm sorry, Arizona, you know, good luck to Mike LaFleur. But they've had some pretty lengthy stints of organizational ineptitude. And so I'm not sure that I'm going to hold his career record of 15-36 solely against him, right? I think there was a point where the GM was like radioing down to the head coach, and then he had that incident where he punched the guy in the gut that fumbled by the goal line. Like, there was a lot going on there. But he's really only been a defensive coordinator for 2 seasons, right? And his first year in Philly in 21 was okay, mid. And then obviously the second year they went to the Super Bowl. So he doesn't have as lengthy of a resume, and that doesn't mean anything, right? He could come here, he's got some pretty good pieces, he's got Micah Parsons, and they could have a top 5 defense. But, like, you know, for as much as people complained about Dom Capers, or as much as people complained about with even Mike Patton, You know, those guys had much longer defensive coordinator resumes. So did Joe Barry, but Joe Barry's resume wasn't all that impressive. So I'm eager to see what they're like. Like, he kind of painted it as this kind of amorphous defense that sometimes they're going to play three down linemen, sometimes four, sometimes five. Sometimes they're going to play three safeties, sometimes they're not. Sometimes, you know, they're going to use Edger and Cooper. The other thing that bothered me, or didn't bother me, disappointed me, was like, he didn't even sound excited about having Micah Parsons. And didn't want to get into all the things. Like, it's just a stark departure from Halfley, who, you know, the minute they get Parsons, he's telling us the story about how he's drawing up all these plays and putting them in his closet in his office until they, you know, can get him up to speed in the particulars of the base defense. And it's just, you know, it's unfair to Jonathan Gannon to expect him to be as media friendly as Jeff Halfley, but it just felt like we had a better idea of what Jeff Halfley wanted to do. Strofe, you brought this up with me not that long ago, where, you know, when the first time we talked to Jeff Halfley, he talked about his ideal post safety, and then they went out and signed Xavier McKinney, right? So I just felt like we had a better idea of what exactly he was looking for, because he flat out told us what he was looking for, and then they went and got the guy.
1: Yeah, but I mean, Jason, if you were like, it was just weird, he just wasn't excited enough about Edger and Cooper. I don't think he understood Edger and Cooper, like what he could really be. Like, I could see that, but like, not excited about Micah Parsons, that just means he's being boring. Like you can't, like,
16: probably,
1: right? Yeah. Like, I mean, what defensive coordinator wouldn't be beyond excited? So I feel like it means we're reading too much into a press conference, because there's nothing going on right now.
16: So then the question becomes, I am not judging him on his press conference. I am judging him on how effectively will I be able to communicate on Wilde and Tausch and through my writing and all my guest appearances, cast member appearances, what they're thinking and what their thought process is and what they're planning on doing. Like, that's what our fans want to hear. And I did not come away with a very clear idea of what he's thinking about. And that's what I was hoping for. But yes, some enthusiasm is not a bad thing. Like, you don't have to, you know, I've done this long enough now. You don't have to give away the store and hand out your, you know, hey, well, here's the play I drop. Let me put it up on this neat little touchscreen giant video board that we now have in the media auditorium and show you how we're going to line Micah up. You could stop short of that, but you could still express, you know, some of your kind of general thoughts. And so, again, you know, I look at it through the lens that, again, these guys don't owe this to me. Like, I'm serious about that. Like, did I enjoy my back and forth with Jeff Halfley? Did I enjoy late in the year when somebody sat in my seat that I normally sit in, and so I sat somewhere else, and all three coordinators wondering, Wilde, what are you doing? Why is somebody steal your seat? What are you doing over there? Yes, because the rapport that we built with those guys, all of us, not just me, allowed us to get better information and hopefully share more of that insight with the fans. And one press conference in, with plenty more to go, although it took them 4 months to have the first one, we'll have more to share, because I do know how much Packers fans care about this stuff. And, you know, I felt like I didn't deliver a whole lot of insight, almost as bad as that rookie practice where the quarterbacks would get the snap and drop back and not even throw the ball. So yeah, if you wanted to know what Kyron drones look like, I have no idea. He pats the ball very nicely, the rookie undrafted free agent they signed at quarterback. But beyond that, I never saw him throw a pass. So
1: how mad do you guys think Wilde was? How mad do you think Wilde was about someone taking a seat?
16: I wasn't mad at all, actually.
2: Was he a newbie?
16: Chicago.
2: Oh, so he didn't know.
3: Oh.
16: He didn't know. Yeah, it wasn't his fault.
2: Okay. Somebody should have told him. Hey, even though you maybe weren't as ecstatic about Jonathan Gannon, Cam Akers was. He was exciting. Felt like I was talking to Brett Favre again.
16: Yeah, he does sound like he's got the same Mississippi drawl. Good call, Kyle. That was the same thought I had. Now that was an enjoyable back and forth. Like, he, and what I thought was fun was he talked about his time when he was coaching at a junior college, Southwestern Mississippi Community College, where he was the offensive coordinator, the special teams coordinator, the wide receivers coach, the quarterbacks coach, and the tight ends coach.
1: And this is the new special teams coach we're talking about now, right?
16: Correct, yes. Yeah. And so he, you know, there's an energy there. I think more often than not, special teams coordinators have to have that energy. I mean, they have to get guys excited about doing something that some of them that are doing it don't necessarily want to do, right? But at the same time, who knows if he's going to be any good, right? Talk about, I was saying this about the Cardinals earlier, about the institutional ineptitude. Well, special teams in Green Bay, doesn't matter who they hire, right? I mean, we were told that Rich Bisaccia was the best in the business. And I do think, despite people's frustration with him, that he's a really good coach. But do we look at the results and say they were really good? Their coverage units were significantly better. Their punter turned out to be a really good punter that they, you know, gave the job to and moved on from a longtime veteran early on in Bisaccia's tenure. But at the same time, they never found a return game. I mean, last year, the fact that they had two rookie wide receivers who had never or almost never done returns in their life handling their kick and punt returns, that was malpractice. And now they've got a guy in Sky Moore who's going to do both, and that is expressly his job. And then Goody also thinks he can be a little more of a contributor on offense than other teams.
2: Well, Jason, with those additions, then I know you guys talked about on Thursday on Wildy and Tausch 9 to noon on ESPN Wisconsin about the Packers maybe being mediocre last year going into the 2026 season. Then what do you think the Packers' floor and ceiling is?
16: Well, that was Tausch that loved that word mediocre.
2: I hated it, by the way.
16: We disagreed on that. There's no doubt about it. Because and my argument for those that didn't catch it, and you can find it in the ESPN Wisconsin app or on our YouTube. But, my argument was they were 9-3-1 and had the Broncos on the ropes in the third quarter on the road. And the Broncos ended up being the number one seed who probably would have gone to the Super Bowl had their quarterback not gotten hurt. Before the AFC Championship game. But you never felt they were mediocre. They certainly had bad losses, but they collapsed at the end of the year. There's no two ways about that. But they were better than mediocre. And my argument to Tausch was, you want to know the team that was mediocre for most of the year? It was the one that he won the Super Bowl on. And they were 8-6 and had to win 6 straight games, 2 to get into the playoffs and then 4 to win the Super Bowl. And they were definitely not mediocre by the end, but they were mediocre for a lot of the year. And so special teams, you know, all kidding aside, Kyle, I think we'd take mediocre, right? It's been a while since we've seen mediocre. But from a team perspective, look, I know I've said this to you and Brust, I don't love their depth and I don't love their offensive line. If Jordan Morgan's a really good left tackle and they stay way healthier than they did, I'm not saying they won't have any injuries, but way healthier than they did the last couple of years. I still think they're a Super Bowl contender. If they lose pieces, or if, you know, last year I felt like they could afford to lose Love for a month, and even though I still think it's crazy that there were people that wanted Malik Willis to be the starter instead of him, I felt really good about Malik Willis and their ability to win with him. I don't know now what to expect with Tyrod Taylor. Like, he's been in the league a long time, but, you know, I don't know how effective he'll be if he has to play. I felt really confident in Malik Willis based on what I'd seen with my own eyes. So, again.
1: But the ceiling is Super Bowl on this team, right? You think, Jason? Like,
16: sure.
1: Especially when we look at the fact that the Seahawks and Patriots, who are two teams that were like long shots at this point, ended up Super Bowl. Yep. So I don't think it's unfair. Like, it's not, this isn't
16: What's the
1: NBA.
16: Floor,
1: like, this, right?
16: What do we think the floor is?
2: 7 seed.
1: No.
2: 7 seed.
3: It's a little bit lower than that. It's like 500, 9-8.
2: How y'all gonna tell me something I haven't seen is Jordan Love is a starter not to be the floor? Y'all may say I'm
3: Well, that's been the ceiling.
2: That's crazy.
3: Isn't that the ceiling?
2: No, they won
3: with Jordan Love? They've never gotten past a 7 seed.
16: That's a pretty good comeback.
2: Well,
1: so the floor and the ceiling is the 7 seed, basically? Is that what
3: I
1: you're
3: think
1: saying,
3: that's what
1: Jason?
3: We've determined.
1: Or that's what Strope is saying, or Kyle?
2: They won a playoff game in Dallas, which shows me as a 7 seed.
3: As a 7 seed.
2: They're the only team in NFL history to still do that, and could have been the second team in NFL history to do it if they didn't choke against the Chicago Bears.
3: That's fair.
1: So I think, so ceiling, Super Bowl, floor, 8-9?
3: Yeah, 8-9, 9-8, something like that.
1: Yeah.
3: Right around that 500
16: that's
3: window.
16: Homer would say, I'll join that club. Yeah.
2: I might join the club. I said what I said. 7 seed is the floor.
1: And the ceiling, and is the one seed.
2: And the ceiling is the one seed. But to be 100% honest, I don't think the Packers get the one seed this year.
3: Oh, really?
2: Unless
1: this division's a tough division.
3: It's a very good division.
1: You're
3: going
1: to get the one seed out of.
2: Detroit last year, they're going to have an easier schedule this year. But then on top of that, Detroit got to fill some of their flaws. They saw their offensive line was awful. So, like, they got a season where they're like, all right, we got to get better in this area if we want to get back to where we want to go.
3: Kyle, who's the best roster on paper in the NFC North?
2: In the NFC North on paper, I still go with Detroit. I mean, if Kyler Murray is really good at quarterback, that offense in Minnesota is still good. Now, I don't know what they're doing at the running back position, but at the wide receiver position, they got three really good pass catchers. Yeah. He's looking Detroit. Detroit paid. They got two very rich wide receivers, and they have a really good young tight end, have a great young running back. Their quarterback, Jared Goff, is good. So when I look at it on paper, I'm going with the Detroit Lions.
3: Okay.
1: There you have it, Jason Wilde. We appreciate you joining us, and happy Mother's Day to Paula and all the mothers in your life, Jason.
16: All right, guys. Thanks a lot. Take care. Be good.
1: There is Jason Wilde from Kicker to Ceiling. I love Kyle. Kyle's like, the floor on this team is 14-3.
2: For real, though. Like, you guys are insane. You know why you're insane? It's because you've never seen Jordan Love not get a 7 seed. So how
3: insane?
2: How are you going to sit here and tell me that the floor going to be something we haven't seen before?
1: I guess I would say the backup quarterback position is not as good as last year.
2: Oh,
1: so.
2: Now y'all don't like Tyrod Taylor.
3: I like Tyrod Taylor. Crazy. I just don't think he's Malik Willis. He's 36 years old.
2: That's crazy. Tyrod got a lot more wins than Malik Willis.
1: Yes, he does.
3: Very true.
1: I love that signing, by the way. I love having someone in the quarterback room like Tyrod Taylor, whether or not he ends up having to start games. I really do like that. I think the Packers in certain years could have used the Tyrod Taylor there. So I really thought that was a good move. All right.
2: Doing a lot of stuff they would never do with Aaron Rodgers.
1: Yeah, I agree with that. I've mentioned the odds for the lottery. We're going to hit the odds for the lottery and why we could all be tuned in today and think there is a chance the Bucks could walk away with the number 2, 3, or 4 pick in the NBA draft. It is Sunday Karma, ESPN Wisconsin.
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1: Man, I went to the Milwaukee Repertory Theater yesterday.
2: You are a busy man.
1: That shows how much I love my mom, that I would go to a show with her there en route to the Brewers game last night. But you know what I made sure to do before I did that? Made sure to get up my jump shots at my basketball hoop, compliments of Precision Sports. They are a local team right here in southeastern Wisconsin, who is the group you should talk to if you want a basketball hoop or court at your house.

0: especially the way my jumpers look the last few days. It'll be better than mine in no time.
1: What was at the theater yesterday?
0: George and Gracie, A Love Story. We were at the Cabaret Theater at the Milwaukee Repertory Theater. Where they
1: are you a play guy?
0: No.
1: Arts guy?
0: No.
2: I love plays.
1: I do too.
0: Yeah.
2: Musicals. Oh.
0: My mom's like a Broadway producer and stuff, so she loves that stuff.
1: Really?
0: Yeah.
1: Is she nitpicky when she goes to shows then? As a Broadway producer.
0: I mean, she's like a Tony Awards voter, so she can be critical of them.
2: Oh, my God.
1: Oh, wow. I didn't know this.
2: Yeah. I knew you came from royalty, but my goodness, you got the radio royalty and then the theater royalty?
0: I mean,
2: jeez.
1: Yeah, wow.
0: Yeah.
1: I did not know this.
0: I mean, Tony Award winner.
2: That is, I did not know her. So how does she feel about Hamilton?
0: What do you mean?
2: The play.
0: What about it?
2: Does she think it's phenomenal?
0: Oh yeah, of course.
2: What about?
0: It's like renowned as the best musical ever. Oh, your mom played basketball. What does she think of Michael Jordan?
2: I don't know if she buys into the hype. Maybe she thought it was a little bit hype. What about The Wiz? I saw The Wiz here at the Barclays Performing Arts Center. I never saw The Wiz in my life. I saw The Wizard of Oz, but I never saw The Wiz. The Wiz is like the black version.
0: Yeah. Oh, Michael Jackson, sure. The movie back in the day. Never saw it.
2: Blown away. The voices were incredible. When I say the voices were, it was so good. I literally went to my mom's house and I said, Mom, you and my auntie, y'all gotta go. Like, I bought them tickets to go. That's how you know I was extremely impressed by The Wiz. So I would love to know your mother's takeaway from The Wiz, that she thought the voices in that show were just some of the best voices on Broadway. Gotta be.
0: Again, I think she's probably seen like 8 or 9 different casts of The Wiz over time.
2: Ridiculous.
0: So I'm curious. I would think she might have a more nuanced opinion than...
1: Can Kyle interview your mother?
0: Yeah, we could do that.
2: I did not know I liked musicals and plays until I saw Hamilton. Because before that, like, I saw The Lion King. And I literally fell in love.
0: All right. So, last year, the Indiana Pacers were trailing the Milwaukee Bucks in game 5 of Eastern Conference first round of the playoffs. Bucks had the ball. Do you know what the Bucks had in terms of a chance to win?
2: Couldn't tell you.
0: Higher than a 98% chance.
2: Oh man,
1: wow.
2: Was this in the fourth quarter?
0: Yeah.
2: We were up.
0: Yeah.
2: And we choked. Yeah. I was in St. Martin watching the game.
0: Do you know in 2016, Leicester City?
2: Oh, Leicester City.
0: They won the Premier League.
2: Was that in 2016?
1: Yeah, years ago.
0: Do you know what their odds were before the year?
2: Oh, in the bottom.
1: 3%.
2: Less than 3%.
0: 5,000 to 1.
1: Yeah. Oh my.
2: Yeah, Leicester City is not.
0: The New England Patriots. Do you remember they were trailing the Atlanta Falcons
1: 28-3
0: in the Super Bowl?
1: Yeah, Matt LaFleur.
0: Do you know what their win probability was at that point?
1: Oh, 1%, 2%?
0: 0.3%.
2: Ooh, it's supposed to take a L.
0: I know you never heard of Roe Blackman, but you ever hear of Buster Douglas?
2: Oh, I heard of Buster Douglas now.
0: Do you know what his odds were to beat Mike Tyson?
2: Not very high. Mike Tyson was going to cruise to victory, everybody thought.
0: What do you think the odds were? What to one?
2: Probably
1: 1,000 to 1.
2: No, probably more than that. What do you think, like 3,000 to 1?
0: I mean, it was just two guys are fighting. So no, it was 42 to 1.
2: 42 to 1.
0: Which is pretty wild for a fight, which is an implied 2.3% chance that he had to win that fight.
1: I like the optimism. I know where we're going here.
0: Do you know the Minnesota Vikings were down 33-0 with Kirk Cousins against the Indianapolis Colts in 2022?
1: Yeah, Jeff Saturday was the head coach, right?
0: Yeah.
1: That's when he was the interim?
0: You know what chance the Vikings had to win at that point?
2: 1%.
0: 0.4%. January 3rd, 2019. St. Louis Blues.
2: Okay, you in a place that I don't go.
0: Had the worst record in the NHL.
2: Ooh.
0: You know who won the cup that year?
2: Oh, did they win that year?
0: St. Louis Blues won the cup. Do you know what their odds were at that in that moment? 250 to 1, an implied 0.4%.
2: Woo, somebody made money.
0: I'm going to go two more for you. Let's stay in St. Louis. You know...
1: wonderful city.
0: You know the Cardinals were down to their final strike in the 2011 World Series?
1: I do remember this.
2: I don't like the 2011 World Series.
1: Why not?
2: Because... That's the year the Brewers lost to the Cardinals in the NLCS.
1: True. Yeah, that's true.
0: David Freese that year. Remember that?
2: I still don't like David Freese.
0: 1% chance they were down 2 to win it. And finally, do you know what 16 seeds, what their record?

0: were before UMBC defeated Virginia?
1: Undefeated. A lot.
0: 0-135.
2: Mm-mm, not no more.
1: And the Terriers, right?
0: UMBC Terriers? Was somewhere between a 1%.
2: Retrievers?
0: Yes, the Retrievers. There you go. All of those things I just shared have a lower percentage chance of occurring than the Milwaukee Bucks walking away with a lottery pick today.
2: But you got to tell everybody what the trick is, though.
0: So here's how it works. Okay. Because the lottery is going to be on at 2 o'clock leading into NBA basketball at 2:30. So when the Milwaukee Bucks traded for Jrue Holiday, they gave away certain first round picks in exchange for Jrue Holiday. And then they also traded some swaps. When you say, we trade some first and some swaps. That means the Pelicans have the ability to choose to swap their first round pick with the Milwaukee Bucks. So this year, the Bucks did not trade their first round pick. The Bucks actually have their first round pick.
2: Just saw the swap.
0: But there's a swap, like the swap meet, right? So you go then to last year's draft. The Pelicans are waiting to make their selection, and they decide to move up in the draft. And they make a trade with the Atlanta Hawks to move up 10 slots in the first round of the draft. And in order to do that, they moved up 10 slots by trading the swap that they have with the Milwaukee Bucks. It is not protected in any way. It is not lottery protected. It's not top one protected, top three protected. It was just traded, meaning that the Atlanta Hawks now have the swap with the Milwaukee Bucks. So the New Orleans Pelicans ended up in the lottery. The Milwaukee Bucks ended up in the lottery, which means the Atlanta Hawks basically have two of the results that could fall in their favor. So if the Bucks get the first pick of the draft, the Hawks get the first pick of the draft. If the Pelicans get the first pick of the draft, the Hawks get the first pick of the draft. The way the lottery works is you can't move up to 5 or up to 6 or up to 7 or up to 8. You move up to either 1, 2, 3, or 4, and then everything slots in based on your record, right? So those are where you can move up to in the lottery. So if the Pelicans or Bucks move up, the Hawks get the selection. If the Pelicans and Hawks move up, the Bucks get the second of those selections. So the Bucks have the chance to end up with the second, third, or fourth pick in the draft. And those chances to end up with one of those three is a 2.6% chance. And that wouldn't be, that would mean ultimately that the Bucks would need to either win the first pick, or the Pelicans need to win the first pick, and then the other team would need to win 2, 3, or 4, or someone would need to get second, and then they could win 3rd or 4th. So there's mathematically no chance the Bucks could get the first pick, but the Bucks can, in fact, walk away with picks 2, 3, or 4. And the odds of cumulatively, not each of those, cumulatively, all of those has now been upgraded by the NBA to 3.1%.
1: All right.
0: That was from yesterday to today. That has been upgraded now to 3.1% as they've gone through every single scenario that could exist today in the lottery.
2: I mean, the great thing about it is that if the Bucks do end up in the top four and the Pelicans don't, and the Pelicans end up with, like, where they stay where they're at, I think it's 7th, I'm still happy with that. Mm-hmm. I'm still, anything that gets us closer to the top is great. It really feels like this year's draft, it's the top 5 or 6 guys.
0: So the thing is, but again, remember, the Pelicans are 7, but if the Bucks pick moves up, that instantly moves the Bucks down to 8.
2: Oh, them down, or bumps them down. Okay,
0: and then if anybody else moves up, that moves them down to 9.
2: So we're hoping 7 and 10 are the ones that fall up into the top 10.
0: Exactly. And basically it's just a bunch of combinations of numbers that are created. It's not just like a ping pong ball. It's a bunch of combinations. There's a ton of people in the room, so there is no way this could be manipulated, as people like to think about. But the Bucks have a better chance of being picks 2, 3, or 4 than the Mavericks did last year of landing the number one pick that got them Cooper Flagg. So as we think about this, is an absolute long shot. It is a 3.1% chance now, the NBA estimates for the Milwaukee Bucks. saying there's a chance.
1: You've provided a lot of data that there's definitely a chance.
0: Yeah.
1: I feel better than 3% right now.
0: Yeah. What'd you say?
1: I feel better than 3% after the data you've provided.
0: You feel better. Now you feel almost 3.1%. I feel like that's even better than 3%.
1: Yeah, correct. Exactly. So we'll see. So
0: either way, this is a strong draft. A lot of people have criticized the Bucks drafts in the last decade, and I think fairly so. But when we were like, oh, Jordan Wara didn't work out.
1: But John Horst has never had a lottery pick.
0: Yeah, like I'm he's never saying, had a lottery. Like, these are like picks 56 correct. And picks, you know, and again, the Bucks don't have a above average draft record in the last decade, but there have not been lottery picks. And when you're picking where the Bucks pick, the expectations are not high. Obviously, we've seen as we're watching the Timberwolves, they're like, oh, wow, Jaden McDaniels.
1: Right.
0: They got him in the same draft. They got Anthony Edwards at the end of the first round. Yeah, they did. And there's a lot of examples like that, but those are outliers still.
2: Not
0: and
2: for so, us.
1: There's so much luck involved at the end of the first round, though.
0: Yeah.
1: Right. Like,
0: into the second round, Malcolm Brogdon, the Bucks got, who ended up being a rookie of the year. So we can see it. All right. A lot more to get to now that we've sprayed you with lots of optimism. We have a whole lot more to come on this Mother's Day edition of Sunday Karma on ESPN Wisconsin. Right now, it's time for Alex Struff to tell you a little bit about Door County Distillery.
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0: Getting the excitement going as the draft lottery comes today, and Kyle feeding into the, it seemed, positivity as we were talking during the break and saying like, hey, I'm excited. Feels like, you know, even though the team's moving on from Giannis, everything, Taylor Jenkins, a good hire, all that. And Strovey's like, not so fast. What do you mean moving on from Giannis? What gives you that thought? And I was like, no, stop it. We can't do this during the break. This is what we got to do now. So, Kyle, you're pretty much sure the Bucks are moving on from Giannis.

0: Strophe, you disagree.
1: Yeah, I mean, I think it's certainly possible they move on from Giannis this offseason, but I can't jump to the conclusion that the Bucks are moving on yet. I think today is a big implication on what the future holds for Giannis in Milwaukee. It's that 3.1% we're going to talk about for the next half an hour.
0: And Kyle, where did you get to the moving on?
1: Yeah, how'd you jump to that conclusion out of curiosity?
2: Well, listen, I was born on a day, but I wasn't born yesterday, and I ain't boo-boo the fool. And so with me is I follow the tea leaves and the conversation around Giannis. Now, the conversation around Giannis before the season, it seemed like the Bucks were 100% committed to locking in. That's why we made the move to get Miles Turner, to waive Damian Lillard, because they were committed to Giannis. Now, I do believe over the season, there might have been some frustration that got built up where now you have owners and saying, hey, either we're going to sign him to this extension or he's not. We're going to trade him. It even got to the point where
0: that's one of those things that the fact that it was said publicly, I can understand why you would think that moves the needle in some way. But you would have assumed that was the case all along.
2: Well,
0: right?
2: I don't know, because if the Bucks were in win now mode, they might be able to sacrifice or taking the risk to say, hey, we're going to do everything we can to show you this season. Oh, we're confident. We got Taylor Jenkins. We're going to have this new draft pick come in. We're going to make some moves during the summertime. So even if you don't sign anything before the draft,
0: can't sign until October 1st.
2: I understand that. But so that's what I'm saying. It's a conversation that, according to what Jimmy Haslam said, now he might have been misspeaking. He made it seem like we're going to have a decision by the time we get to the draft of what we want.
0: But he said it was ideal, and I think that makes
2: sense. But it can't be ideal if you can't sign a guy until. So Giannis he honestly has until October. Like, he has until the season actually starts. So in my mind, the Bucks are thinking about the future. Giannis right now doesn't seem like, and again, I don't know what Giannis was doing, but they made it seem like Taylor Jenkins and Giannis really didn't have too deep of conversations like Giannis has had in the past with coaches before they hire certain coaches.
1: Sure.
2: It seems to me that Giannis doesn't seem as committed to Milwaukee, more open-minded to potentially moving on. So you have all these things that point in the direction of a divorce between the Milwaukee Bucks and Giannis. And so that's why I think the Bucks are operating with the realization that Giannis may not be a Milwaukee Buck, and we have to think about our future. And when you sit there and say, hey, Giannis is either going to sign this extension or we're going to trade him, we're not going to ride it out on 1 year. We're not going to perform well next year where we can get to an Eastern Conference final and then show Giannis like, yeah, you got to sign. No, they said it's going to be one or the other. And when it's one or the other and Giannis has been noncommittal, if he's still noncommittal come June 23rd or 24th when the NBA draft is, to me, that's probably a sign that the Milwaukee Bucks are going to say, we got to do what we got to do that's best for the future. And we have an opportunity in this chip in Giannis where we can get a good young player and maybe 3 first round draft picks, and it might be time to move on. And so I really feel like the energy for the Milwaukee Bucks or as an organization is shifting towards looking for a future without Giannis, because Giannis is basically saying that he's not committed. So when somebody's non-committal in a relationship, you got to make a decision. What are we going to do? Am I going to stay in this relationship that doesn't seem to be at his best right now, or am I going to move on? And I think the Bucks are finally taking a stance that I don't agree 100% with the stance, but I respect it.
1: But I don't think they have taken that big of a stance yet, right? Because I think a lot of it's been open-ended. And Craig just referred to what Jimmy Haslam said.
2: They gave him an ultimatum.
1: Well, yeah, you want to get something back on your investment if your investment isn't going to stay in Milwaukee, right? So it is the best business decision is either obviously sign him to the Supermax come October,
0: Kyle,
1: or trade him and get something in return.
0: And you could argue it was either an ultimatum or it was stating the obvious, right?
1: It's the quiet part out loud. I totally agree.
2: But again, this is from my perspective, is that the last time Giannis signed a Supermax, it was right after we signed or traded for Damian Lillard, was it not?
0: Right after Adrian Griffin was hired as the head coach, Dame Lillard was traded for, correct?
2: We didn't hear anything in, you know, and granted, we're still in the playoffs. About to get put out the playoffs. Maybe we're put out the playoffs. But we didn't hear anything in mid-May talking about, well, Giannis needs to sign this or we're going to trade. We didn't hear that. So that's what I'm saying. Things have shifted. Things have changed. Giannis, looked at Milwaukee
1: the tenor
2: has
1: was different, well. Kyle. They had just recently won an NBA championship.
0: No. Well, yes. I mean,
2: they were coming off a championship a couple years ago. You still had Chris Middleton on the roster.
1: Right.
2: Everything was different. But that's the whole point I'm saying, is that everything is different. The team that won the championship is gone, but Bobby and his brother. So everything that Giannis knew, Peter Fagan, gone. Mark Lazary, gone. Everything that he is used to is gone. So though this is home, it doesn't 100% feel like home, because when he looks in the locker room, he looks in the organization, there's a whole bunch of different faces, and you realize things change. And Giannis is probably in his mind thinking, well, this is professional sports. Things change. People move on, and maybe it's my time to move on because I want to win a title.
1: Yeah. I don't think your point is incorrect. I just think you've jumped to the conclusion a tad too fast.
2: I think I'm living in reality of what it is.
1: But I legitimately don't think they've made their mind up yet.
0: I still wonder what you think the team would do then, Kyle, if Giannis came out today and said, I'm committed to Milwaukee, and if I'm offered the Supermax, I will sign it.
2: Oh, then I think they commit to Giannis. I think the non-committal of Giannis is what's leading them to this. Like, I'll be honest with you. If it was me and I was in a relationship with somebody that was pulling me left, right, left, right, left, right, and Giannis is a fine hottie. When you a baddie, you give baddies a lot of chances. But the Bucks at a certain point said, this baddie is driving me crazy. I don't know what to do. And I just think, like, the Bucks have driven Giannis has driven the Bucks to the point where they don't know what he's going to do. He's very unpredictable. And when somebody becomes unpredictable, that becomes a problem.
1: So are you saying he's very high on the hot crazy scale? You know what I'm talking about?
2: Yes, he is high on the hot crazy scale.
0: And you're saying, like, hey, I want you to have my brother here. I want you to have this. Like, and hey, I'm willing to do all that, but I also want to make sure you want to be here.
2: Yeah, like, for real. And I just don't. And I don't blame Giannis for it, because I'm not stupid. This roster is not good enough to win a championship. Could they get a roster to make the playoffs next year? Sure. But at Giannis, I believe he's 31 or 32 years old.
1: 31.
2: It's not about the playoffs anymore. It's about winning a championship, because Giannis could break down three seasons from now. Like, he's at the point now, you don't know what's going to come, especially how aggressive he plays.
0: Now, I get what you're saying, but, like, when I look at, you know, the Knicks, who are the team who you'd expect to come out of the East right now, right? They are the favorite in the East. Mm-hmm. I mean, you don't think the Bucks could construct the team that could beat this Knicks team?
2: Not next year, no.
0: No?
2: No, the Bucks.
0: If you put Giannis on the court.
2: With who? Like,
0: that's what I'm saying.
2: He's tried his best to do everything he could.
1: He's a magician, man.
2: No, he's tried his best to do everything. It just hasn't. Maybe the Miles Turner thing is what dejected me, because Miles Turner, to me, I've been wanting him for a while. I thought he was a perfect replacement for Brook Lopez. And it didn't work. Now, Giannis wasn't healthy throughout the season, but it just...
0: Is there any thought that a different coach can change things? Kyle, you were very critical of the coaching throughout the season.
2: I think the coach can definitely change things, but I don't think Taylor Jenkins is going to get us automatically to a
0: NBA Finals. But you don't think he can get a lot more out of Miles Turner? Or could have a very different...
2: We're not better than the Knicks. We're not better than the Celtics. And then you look at the teams in the Western Conference, we're definitely not better than a lot of those teams.
0: No, I know. I'm not messing with those Western Conference teams.
2: I don't think we're better than Detroit, even though I think Detroit's beatable, but I think they're only going to get, you know, more experience. Look what they were able to do with the Orlando Magic, where they were to come back. Like, I just don't think we're better than a lot of these teams. And despite us having Giannis isn't enough in this type of NBA. You need more than one player to get you to a title.
0: That's fair. And what I'm saying is, I think we see where today the draft lottery goes, and the Bucks do have a number of other things of value on the current roster. That's all I will say at this point. We will talk more as we are coming up under 3 hours away from the NBA draft lottery. It's
1: 3.1.
0: It's a great 3.1%. You're saying there's a chance. All those things we outlined were way lower a chance than that. You know, it's a high chance is that if you've been in Milwaukee for any length of period of time, or the state of Wisconsin, someone in your life has been positively impacted by Gruber Law Offices. That's because it's been 40 plus years now of helping those who are injured. It's been all of that time of getting more and more impactful around community events. It's been more and more impactful around philanthropic organizations. It is a family that has become a force of nature here in Wisconsin. And they wish everybody a happy Mother's Day today. So if you or a loved one is ever injured, remember, it's nationally recognized, locally owned Gruber Law Offices. One call, that's all.
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0: It's a little weird, by the way, they have the draft lottery on a weekend afternoon.
1: Great. Right? When did they start having the NBA draft on a Tuesday and Wednesday?
0: Yeah, that's also moved around. Yeah.
1: So I'm off that Thursday, Friday, and I was torn between if I wanted to be off the 25th or not. I was torn between that. Because I was like, I don't want to miss the NBA draft and coverage. And then I was like, wait a minute.
0: It's on Tuesday.
1: Yes, it's on Tuesday. It's perfect. I'll be here. So if Giannis gets traded, I'll be able to talk about it. Are the Bucks first round picks? I was super excited and stoked to find that out.
0: It's, you know, to hear Jimmy Haslam talk about it just made it feel a little more real. I think that's, Kyle, I think we're probably what you're getting at, where it wasn't like, we hope it never comes to this, but if it had to happen, we would. It was just, you know, he just directly communicated what is the reality of it. So I don't think it's like that anything has changed or any of the reality has changed. I just think there's a lot of direct communication happening right now, which hopefully can get us to the right resolution. I really do think the interesting thing will be if any public communication changes, because I don't think it will, right? Like, I think Giannis has been Giannis for the last 4 or 5 years, maybe, where he's been very clear. He wants to compete for championships every year. He wants to know that the team has a chance to win, and he wants to be in Milwaukee long term. Those are all the things he has consistently said. And the team has said they want to build a championship team around Giannis. And the team hasn't gone away from that, you know, including saying, you know, it wasn't like, oh, we're going to have to decide if, you know, Giannis is coming off some injuries. We're going to have to decide if we want to offer him a supermax. Like, there was nothing like that, right? And there was not like, you know, the big issue at the end of the year seemed to be the team wanted Giannis to stay healthy and not risk him playing at a time where the team had nothing to play for, which again would make you think, hey, the team is wanting to make sure Giannis is healthy. And if the team is saying, because if he signs the supermax, then he'll be on the team. I mean, all of that, Kyle, still makes it feel like the team wants Giannis. They just don't believe. Your point is you don't believe Giannis will commit to signing the supermax, so that will lead to a trade.
1: Yeah, I just, if I'm Giannis and I look at the makeup of that roster, I cannot commit myself to a team that I can't see myself winning a title with. And he knows what it takes to win a title. Like, it is extremely hard. And it took a dude and Drew Holiday and Chris Middleton, after they won a championship, they didn't get to celebrate like that because they ended up going to Europe. You know what I'm saying? Or I think, yeah, wherever the U.S. team, USA,
0: Tokyo.
1: Won it.
0: Tokyo. It's kind of like Europe.
1: They went to Asia. I was like, wait a minute. I don't know if it was in Europe. But they went to go because that's how good. That's the caliber.
0: That they were Olympic caliber players.
1: Exactly. You don't have that on the roster right now. So he understands what it takes. And this was the season to me was like, all right, let's see what we can do. And when it went through the season, he got through those first like 25 games and he ended up getting hurt.
0: But Giannis was hurt. There's also all of their Giannis trade
1: but
0: stuff.
1: But it doesn't seem like
0: that. That was.
1: But Craig, Giannis didn't give them the benefit of the doubt and saying, oh, because when he requested, because clearly he requested a trade at the trade deadline or something happened. And so he didn't give the Bucks the benefit of the doubt of saying, well, we had all these injuries. Let's see kind of how things shake out. That's not what he said then. So what in the world makes me think that he wants to be traded at the trade deadline and anything's going to change, especially at how the season ended, where he claimed he was healthy and ready to play and the team didn't play him.
0: Yeah. I mean, that to me, I think there were a few things that felt like the low points to me.
2: Agreed.
0: And that felt like the new low point. The previous thing that felt like the low point was at Media Day. And I don't know, that doesn't get talked about too much, but I mean, you guys remember what happened at Media Day?
2: Yeah. Yeah. So who was it again? It was John Horst that said they had a meeting?
0: So Giannis was back in Greece, you know, with a COVID test. I believe that's why he was there.
2: Correct.
0: And that was this year. I'm talking about this year at Media Day.
1: Uh-huh.
0: And Wes Edens.
2: It was Wes Edens.
0: Talked about having a positive conversation with Giannis and Giannis being committed to the team and being excited about Giannis's commitment and all that. And then Giannis, in his first statement this season to the media, it was, I don't remember that
2: meeting.
0: Yeah.
2: What meeting?
0: And so I don't know if you would say that's like calling Wes Edens a liar or saying, you know, I don't know if you'd want to go that far.
2: I think they had different takeaways about that conversation.
0: But like that's a pretty like public statement that you don't often see happen, you know. So I think when you're talking about like where things, you know, set off at the start of the season. I think that probably, you know, is a very public way the season started.
2: It's a great point. I'm still caught up on something you said a little bit earlier, and that was you don't believe that the public communication needs to change necessarily. But I think it does, from specifically Giannis's perspective, because one way or another, at some point, we're going to need to know, well, does he desire to be traded?
0: Again, I'm saying that's the public communication. If Giannis privately told the team, I am signing the Supermax, there is no way I'm not signing the Supermax if you guys are offering it to me.
2: Yeah.
0: I don't know that anything publicly would need to be said about that. I think the team would then know, and the team would be committed, and the team, you know, would go into the draft looking to build the roster in a very different way than if, again, assuming you take Jimmy Haslam and Wes Edens, who both said it publicly at their word, that, hey, if he's committed to signing a Supermax, then he's going to be on the Bucks.
2: I guess the part I still struggle with, and I don't know if anybody has this answer, is who's making the call? Is it Giannis that's making the decision ultimately what's going to happen with Giannis?
0: I think Giannis would say it's the team's decision.
2: And the team would say it's Giannis?
0: And the team would say it's Giannis's decision. At least that's how it's publicly been shown.
2: I agree with you. But that's...
0: You know, because if the team's saying either Giannis is going to sign the Supermax or we're going to trade him. Now, could Giannis take that to mean, hey, they may trade me before I have the chance to sign the Supermax, so it's the team's decision, it's not mine. Like, ultimately... I think if you really, truly dig into it, the team has theoretically the ultimate power.
2: Sure.
0: Because the team, you know, even if Giannis wants to stay, can trade him. Or if you look at it ultimately, Giannis has it. Because Giannis could say, hey, I don't want to be traded and I want this and this. And then the team, I think, would go along with that. Like, I don't think it's so clean where you could say one has it. And I think if either party tries to say that the other has all the power, it's probably not authentic.
2: So that's how we've gotten here, is bad, maybe not bad, it might not be right,
0: and by the way,
2: communication.
0: And by the way, what I would say is, I think it's very clear that the Bucks have done everything to show that they have wanted to build a franchise around Giannis, right? Like, I don't think anyone can argue that. And I think the way Kyle put it, I think, is interesting, right? Like, has it gotten to the point where, like, they're like, okay, we love Giannis, we're obsessed with Giannis, we appreciate everything he's done, but we gotta, like, figure this out now. We can't go through another, you know, 2 or 3 years of this. This isn't good for our fan base. This isn't good for the organization. This isn't good for anybody. So I don't think there's any argument that from the Jrue Holiday trade to probably the Adrian Griffin hire to the Dame Lillard trade to the roster composition, having a number of Antetokounmpos on it. I think it's been clear that the Bucks want Giannis and the Bucks have tried to set up the environment. Now, all along the way, could Giannis feel like, hey, they could have done things differently? Or could, sure, I'm not saying, again, that Giannis may not feel that way, but I think it's pretty clear that the Bucks have wanted Giannis all along. The question is, has it gotten to a point where Giannis's lack of commitment level has made the team feel like it's not in the franchise's best interest to have another year or two or three of this in a workout with Aaron Rodgers, right?
2: Like,
0: I mean, the parallels that we never wanted to happen between Brett Favre and Aaron Rodgers eventually happened, and now it seems like we're in a very similar spot there. So we will learn a lot about what this looks like in the next 2.5 hours, and in that time, I'll probably get a few jumpers off, because that's what I do to ease my mind when anything big is happening. And I can do it because of our friends at Precision Sports. They're local right here. 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You'll see the Mega Slam. 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They do full installation. I wanted lines. You know, I wanted to know. I got my high school line. And I got my NBA line. It's a very different shot. You know, I'm over a 50% shooter from that high school line, but you back me up to that NBA line.
1: Gotta get in the gym a little bit.
0: I ain't shooting those. I'm not shooting that Dame Lillard 1,000 out of 1,090 from the NBA 3. 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We have our Palermo's Picks next. It's Sunday Karma, ESPN Wisconsin.
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2: Craig's referring to the NWSL.
0: I'm not saying anything. Other than our Palermo's picks are brought to us by Palermo's Pizza, who I was very disappointed because they had some good Palermo's up in the freezer here on Friday. But I was headed straight to the Brewers game, so I wasn't going to take it in the car and have it all defrost and all that because it was kind of warm out. It is awesome working with Palermo's because you get to see all the different product. We get to taste all the different things they have, which is just absolutely fantastic. You know, Screamin' Sicilian isn't just a pizza brand. There are so many different...

0: different things within the Screaming Sicilian family. The Stranger Things pizza, we always talk about how good the crust is on that. Urban Pie, Palermo's Thin Crust. So many good things, all made here in Wisconsin. Well, many of which are made here in Wisconsin and owned by Palermo's Pizza. It is so great to be able to support a Wisconsin company doing such amazing things. And I think a little pizza for the lottery today. Draft lottery at 2:30. So speaking of the NBA, we haven't talked much about it. We did mention the Knicks and the Pistons in the last segment. What are you guys thinking this Eastern Conference is going to go without the Milwaukee Bucks? Who you got to win the East?
1: Yeah, give me the Knicks. They look really, really good right now.
2: Yeah, the Knicks turned it on and turned it around, and they have looked really good, just beating the heck out of the 76ers. So.
0: Man, as someone who grew up as a Knicks fan, it's like the Knicks are what, like, probably how everyone feels about their team when you haven't won in your lifetime. You know, the Knicks have not won in my lifetime. And obviously, I don't have the same emotional connection I did, you know, pre-Bucks involvement and before.
1: Well, I hate to break it to you. They might win the East.
0: Yeah.
2: I mean, yeah, when the Sixers took care of the Celtics.
0: Yeah. I mean, it is open. The Thunder, by the way, have yet to play a strong game in my mind against the Lakers, and they're up 3-0 with three massive victories. Obviously, no
2: Luka. Where's Luka? He's not really in Spain, is he?
0: No, he's on the bench.
2: So he was on the bench last game?
0: Yeah, he's been on the bench.
3: Where did you get Spain from?
0: Yeah, no, that was before the last series. He popped out. Oh. No, that was before the playoffs. He's been on the bench for every game.
2: I got him, okay.
0: Eight-week injury he has, and we're just getting into almost week six.
2: He'll be back next year.
0: So, yeah. Spurs? Can the Spurs beat the Thunder?
2: Yes, they can.
0: 4 out of 5 in the regular season.
1: I think so.
2: I would have chose Minnesota if Minnesota didn't lose Dante and Anthony Edwards coming off an injury.
1: That Spurs Thunder series is what I hope we get, obviously, in the Western Conference Final. That would be a barn burner.
0: I'm not counting out the Wolves yet. If the Wolves tied it too, which is absolutely possible, they are tested. The Wolves have won series each of the last 3 years. They've won 5 playoff series in the last 3 years. I give them an absolute chance. I would not sleep on them yet. Assuming Ant is getting healthier as we go on, I would not completely sleep on. I wouldn't just say it's a gentleman's sweep and this thing's over. But we will see. Appreciate you being with us. Happy Mother's Day again to all of the moms. Stay healthy, stay together, survive today, thrive tomorrow. Don't settle. You've been listening to Sunday Karma, ESPN Wisconsin. Kyle, send us out. 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
1: 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I'm Gabe Knights, along with Tim Welsh. And Mother's Day typically means brunch, but also over a Major League Baseball coach, it means pink bats, pink cleats, pink socks, pink batting gloves, all the different pink. I think I've seen pink catching gear in this Nationals Marlins game that's going on right now. But it's also a full day in the NBA. So I appreciate you, Coach, skipping out on Mother's Day's brunch to help us break down all the NBA action.
2: Happy Mother's Day to all around the world, to the great mothers in the Welsh family, your family, everyone here at ESPN, and all around the NBA, PGA, whatever we're talking about, WNBA. I've got my pink socks on. I'm ready. I'm not stressed today. I'm just relaxed being with you. Going to watch some golf later and watch a lot of NBA. But we're also going to be looking at the draft lottery. How about some stress right now for those teams?
1: Oh, my goodness.
2: Thinking about A.J. DeBonsa and some of the other really gems out there available. What's going to happen today? A little stress today from some of the clubs.
1: And that can be heard right here on ESPN Radio, the draft lottery, right before we get into Knicks and Sixers game four. There's so much going on later today. But where we start, Coach, is last night, because the Lakers, once again, outmanned, outgunned. They fall to the Thunder, 131-108 at home, now on the verge of potentially being swept in a series that just has not been that close. Yes, the Lakers led at the end of the first half yesterday. Huge second half by OKC has them pull away and win by that large number. And as we keep getting closer to it, I feel like it's a question that's been asked ever since LeBron did something that he's never done before, and that's opt into his player option that he had last summer, kind of signifying that, okay, he's going to be a free agent once we hit this this offseason, which could be coming soon now for the Lakers. Is this LeBron's last season in L.A.? Is it his last season in the NBA as the Lakers are now down 3-0?
2: Oh, I hope not. You know, my lovely daughter even mentioned it at breakfast this morning. Dad, is tomorrow's LeBron's last game ever? Will we ever see him play him? And I'm like, I don't know. No one knows. I don't think he knows. And that's the problem. When you get into this twilight of your career, you still have got some stuff left in the tank to make that decision. Everybody wants him to come back. I'm sure the Lakers do it at the right price. Obviously, the Bronny situation, and it plays into it as well. But you know, the way he's played in the playoffs, I think just let him enjoy the run here and let him make the decision. They'll figure it out, but they're undermanned. There's no doubt about it. I mean, obviously, we knew that coming into the series. They played very well against the Rockets to get to this point without Luka, but just the way the Thunder are playing, I mean, just such good balance. I mean, SGA, they don't even need him to put up 30 to win. I mean, we've got A.J. Mitchell going out there and dominating play. I mean, how about Sam Presti? How good is he? He just finds these guys under rocks all over the place. Santa Barbara, Santa Clara, yeah, everywhere. He finds these guys and, oh my goodness, guess what? They could get the number one pick this afternoon.
1: Well, that's the crazy part too, because and that's why I think that the blueprint that OKC has out there is just you can't replicate it, because A, they have all these picks. B, they've hit on a ton of the picks as well, and just something that isn't replicable. And because they are so deep and the Lakers are beat up and they're outmanned, I think this is why LeBron, after the game last night in the locker room, said he's not angry or disappointed.
3: I mean, I'm going to say I'm not angry or disappointed. I mean, obviously, you're disappointed. And it's a fact like you being down 3-0, obviously. But, I mean, you know, we still got life, and that's all you can ask for. And we got to be much better on Monday. See what happens.
1: It's pretty obvious to me, Coach, that he knows that his team's just not good enough. I mean, and that's what happens, right? As long as you're putting out the effort, then maybe you get angry or disappointed. Because, yes, if you don't put

0: obviously you can get through a round because of LeBron and what he did as a kind of facilitator and kind of giving confidence to those secondary players by passing them the ball, mentoring them, you know, putting them in the right spots. But then you go to the Thunder, and that's just another level of and the Thunder. You know, last night, obviously, the Lakers played very well in the first half. And then the Thunder, mm-hmm. the Thunder was kind of, they were kind of feeling each other out. And then the Thunder, the thing about the Thunder that's impressive to me, Mark Daigneault is just an excellent coach. They make in-game adjustments. In a series, we all know how important adjustments are from game to game. When you're playing the same team, five, six, seven games, you have to make those adjustments within a series. But Oklahoma City, to me, they make great adjustments in-game. They change their coverages at halftime. They change what they're doing offensively and how they're going to attack different defensive schemes at halftime. And they have been able to adjust. And that's just the mark of a great coach and also an experienced team that's very connected, that's been here before. And that's why, really, you talk about the Spurs, they haven't been here yet. So that remains to be seen if they can make the next step to get all the way to the finals. But the Thunder look really, really confident in what they're doing from game to game.
1: Yeah, because they've been, as you mentioned, that experience counts for something. It's the third year in a row for OKC where they've had the best record in the Western Conference. And the first time around, it didn't go great. Last year, they had a couple of tight series on their way to that championship, but now they know what it takes to kind of get through to that point. And I think that's why they look as confident as you're talking about. And for the Lakers, I am really curious to see where they go from here, because they were fortunate enough to get their star player, who's unfortunately not available right now, in Luka for a song, right? He falls in their lap. So do you, as good as LeBron can be, as good as he was this year, do you continue to go back to that well, or do you try to go, hey, let's try to build a younger core around Luka that can kind of grow together and not just, because again, with LeBron at this point, it's a year-to-year proposition. He's not going to know, and maybe he will, okay, this is going to be my last year, but he may not know that as well. We've seen that with a lot of athletes as they get to the end. Okay, I think I may have one more, maybe two more, who knows, I can't say for sure. Do the Lakers decide, okay, LeBron, thank you, we got a championship with you, mission accomplished there. Do they decide just to move off of LeBron and truly try to build that core around Luka in earnest?
0: Well, I think you can look at trying to do both. I don't see why you can. I mean, obviously, they're not going to have the draft pick. Where are they going to go in free agency? Who's available? You know, how do you build around that? And, you know, Austin Reeves and Luka are the two guys, obviously, that you've got to try to build around both of those two. And then I don't see why LeBron can't be a piece of that puzzle. And obviously, the financials are always in play as far as the apron, the second apron. You know, where do they want to go? How deep do they want to extend their salaries? So I think that's what they have to do. They have to talk to him about it if he wants to take a little bit of a secondary role. And I think he would. I think he would. I think he has since Luka's been there. And he's had to step up since Luka's been out. But he also respects Austin Reeves. I think he really likes playing for J.J. Redick. And obviously, Bronny's there. So a lot is going in his direction as far as the Lakers going for him to stay. And at this point in his life, does he really want to go to another team? I would say he's going to retire or stay with the Lakers.
1: Yeah, it kind of seems that way. And like you said, the price has to be right. And I don't know. I think LeBron's always been a cerebral guy, right? He's been one of the most cerebral players we've seen. So I think he knows that he's not going to be able to play for the max next year, right? He's going to have to take that if he wants to continue to play a little bit of less money. And I was unsure if they were going to be able to figure this thing out. And it seemed as the season went along, in terms of playing the three of them, which didn't happen too often because of all the different injuries the Lakers dealt with throughout the course of the season, it seems like they were finding a rhythm before Luka had this injury of how, you know, having those three on the perimeter was going to work with Luka and Austin Reeves and LeBron. And again, it seemed like LeBron was completely fine with the role that he was playing with the Lakers. It's what else can you put around this team? Because even with Luka, let's say Luka comes back, they're still not beating the Thunder this year. So what else can they do? What else can they add is the questions the Lakers are going to have to be asking themselves. Can we do to catch OKC, to catch the Spurs next year? Because as you mentioned, Coach, I think it's a pretty clear line of demarcation in the Western Conference. You have those top two teams. There's a line.

0: And there's probably four teams in that next, you know, tier of teams with where the Lakers find themselves. And how do you try to make it more competitive where you can chase down one of those other top two tiers, that top tier of teams?
1: That's the important question. And I think J.J. Redick's settled into being a very good coach. Now year two is always an important year. Do you learn from year one, your mistakes and what you want to do with your basketball team? And I think all of that's come together for them this year. So I don't think it's a drastic thing they have to do, but it's a big jump to get to the Spurs and the Thunder. I'm not sure they can get there with any type of decisions they make.
0: 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Coming up next, there were some changes in the NBA around this time a year ago. Are there going to be more coaches that could be on the hot seat if their team falls short? We dive into that next. It's game day on ESPN Radio and the ESPN app.
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0: Radio, ESPN App, Sirius XM at Channel 80, along with Tim Welsh. I'm Gabe Neitzel. Busy day in the NBA. Not just a couple of games, but we also have the draft lottery. Draft lottery can be heard right here on ESPN Radio before the Knicks take on the 76ers. And speaking of those Knicks, Coach, last year we had the situation where the Knicks make it all the way to the Eastern Conference Finals, but then I would still say unexpectedly got rid of Tom Thibodeau. They fired their head coach, and you know, after making a great run, a place they hadn't been in 20 years, the Eastern Conference Finals, but they were able to, you know, they still fired their head coach, and eventually they bring in Mike Brown to be the head coach. Is there a team right now that is still playing? So we've got 8 teams left in the NBA where you think somebody could be on the hot seat should they fail to either advance out of this round, maybe even next round. Is there a coach you've got your eye on that could, unfortunately for him, have the same fate that Tom Thibodeau did a year ago?
1: Well, I would say if Mike Brown doesn't take care of the Sixers after being up 3-0, I think that's a problem. That's an absolute problem, but I don't foresee that happening. And getting to the conference finals now should get Mike through this year, at least into next year, because of the fact that, you know, you have to look at Tom Thibodeau, and I don't think he was should have been fired, but he was, but he was there for a while. He was there for a while. I think he wore out his welcome a little bit, as most NBA coaches do over a period of time, unless you can take him to the promised land. I mean, we've seen guys that even have won championships that have been fired over the last 5 to 10 years, and you know the list. And you're right there in Milwaukee. You know it happened right there in Milwaukee. It happened in Denver, and it happened in Toronto as well, the Nick Nurse. So it's part of the business. A friend of mine once told me, this is the job you signed up for. And we all know as coaches that you could be fired in any moment because of one person's decision or one person's irrational thoughts, so to speak. But I don't think anyone else is in that mix. I mean, Kenny Atkinson, he's done a really good job at Cleveland. He's made them relevant, of course. You know, they fired Bickerstaff. He did well there as well. So you don't know. Some of these owners, they think a way to change the whole culture is to change the coach. It's not always the right situation. I think Kenny Atkins is an excellent coach. I thought he was an excellent coach in Brooklyn. So I don't see it. Finch at Minnesota, I saw him on the list as well, as far as maybe a possibility, but I don't think so. His teams play hard for them. I don't see it from the teams that are still alive. And, you know, we've already seen Orlando change coaches. Chicago's available as well.
0: Seems like Chicago's going to take their time because they want to find the director of basketball ops first and then hire the head coach. So that seems like it's going to be a whole big process.
1: Yeah, it's going to be hard to find a guy as good as Billy Donovan, that's for sure. I would think that Billy Donovan would be definitely in play in Orlando. But you look at Portland, you know, that what they've done there. I thought that they should keep their coach. Diago should keep the job there. But, you know, new ownership is always a problem. Just like in college, when you have new athletic director or new president come in, that's a problem. They want to hire their own people. So I would think that everybody's okay. From this list so far, I would have worried a little bit about the Pistons if they lost to Orlando.
0: Sure.
1: But they didn't. So I think right now we're status quo for where we are who's left in the playoffs.
0: So I completely agree with you when it comes to Chris Finch. I look at Minnesota and how beat up they are in, I think it's kind of an incomplete roster, and yet they still found a way to get out of the first round of the NBA playoffs this year. Then they're even more beat up, somehow win that first game against the Spurs. I think ultimately San Antonio is going to be too much for them to handle in this second round of the NBA postseason. So I look at the reason why they were able to advance, not just because of the star power that they have with Anthony Edwards, but just how good of a coach Chris Finch is. Mike Brown, yes, if they lose the next four, I think he's out. I don't think they're going to lose the next four, so I think he's ultimately going to be fine there. But the Knicks have just been so up and down. I could still see James Dolan being irrational. And if they lose in the Eastern Conference Finals in like five games, then he decides to move on from the coach. Now,
1: well, that's his middle name, irrational.
0: Yeah, exactly.
1: I mean,
0: yeah, exactly.
1: Both franchises with the Rangers and the Knicks. I mean, he's the way he treats coaches is, hey, he can do what he wants. He's the owner, but that doesn't mean we have to agree with it. And I didn't agree with Tom Thibodeau, and I would think he'll be in play for one of these jobs as well.
0: Yeah, and the other, I'm just curious because it seems like the Cleveland Cavaliers are desperate. And while I do think that I agree with you. I think Kenny Atkinson is a really good head coach. In fact, he was somebody I was hoping maybe the Milwaukee Bucks were going to look into if we're talking about that after they had fired Mike Budenholzer, 5 years ago or 4 years ago, excuse me, at this point. But they all obviously went to a different direction. I wonder because that seems like a desperate organization right now. I don't think they make the move that they did for James Harden at the trade deadline unless they're desperate. And if that ultimately does not work out, and they had a great win yesterday, I wonder what happens if they lose the next two, if they just decide, hey, we need to blow this up with the coach. We need to go get, and they're a team that right now is potentially interested in Giannis if they should not advance to an Eastern Conference or an NBA Finals. If they just decide to kind of blow the thing up because they failed in the postseason this year, that is the only reason I look at Kenny Atkinson, because while I agree with you, I think he's a great coach, I wonder if they're just in this desperation mode and the whole thing could blow up should this Pistons series continue to not go their way.
1: You know, you never know what's inside the minds of management, obviously, but in the NBA, we all do know that the superstar holds a lot of weight. So I would say I would defer to what does Donovan Mitchell feel? How does he feel about playing for Kenny Atkinson? And I think that's an important piece. And he's from all accounts, he seems to be fine with him. I mean, mm-hmm. I think Kenny Atkinson was a little high strung in his first opportunity with Brooklyn and probably learned from that, and he learned well. He was with Steve Kerr for a while, and I think he's got a different temperament. I see him coach. You know, at Brooklyn, I think he tried to coach every play, every pass, and you can't do. And that's, you know, and he's a smart basketball man, very smart, and nothing bad was coming out of his mouth. But you know, players in the NBA, they don't like that. They like to have a little bit more of the reins taken off him, and I think he's done a good job with that, a great job with that at Cleveland. I think he's done an excellent job, you know, understanding what they have now. Throwing James Harden in his lap in mid-season is tricky, and it remains to be seen if it will in fact come to play. I think Harden has done well, Cleveland. I thought coming into yesterday, he took ownership of his bad game from three nights ago, and I thought yesterday he played well. I thought he did a good job. He didn't turn it over. He had seven assists, and he and Mitchell looked good together out there. But obviously, the defensive end of the floor is always an issue with James Harden, and you got to make sure you include Evan Mobley. I mean, Evan Mobley is a good young player. Now, I've heard his name already in trade talks with Giannis, mm-hmm. but and that's all right in the middle of the playoffs. I'm sure that's disturbing to the player. But how do you handle all that? And I thought Cleveland did a great job yesterday of bouncing back where most people had written them off after the first two losses.
0: Yeah, and I think they need to come back tomorrow night in a big way and continue to push the Pistons in that series because, again, coming back, while we have seen it, and, you know, coming back from 3-1, I don't know if this, once you get to this particular round of the postseason, if that's going to be something that, you know, that a team's necessarily going to be able to do. So we kind of sit here. It doesn't look like, I agree with you, Coach, doesn't look like we're going to have a Tom Thibodeau situation this year where a team, you know, makes a decent run, wins a number of games in the postseason, and a coach is going to be shown the door. But it's, again, just always interesting to kind of dig into these individual situations and take a look to see where everybody, you know, kind of stands as we sit here going into the second half of these series in round number two in the NBA. And of course, you can listen to game number four later this afternoon right here on ESPN Radio featuring the Knicks and the 76ers. But one team we did not mention, the Golden State Warriors. They just locked up their head coach to an extension, and they've got one more championship run left in them. That's next. It's game day on ESPN Radio.
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21: I'm Nick DeLuca. Happy Mother's Day. Busy afternoon in the NBA. A couple of game fours in the playoffs. The Knicks looking for the sweep to advance to the Eastern Conference Final in Philadelphia against the Sixers this afternoon at 3:30 Eastern. It's followed by the T-Wolves and the Spurs in the West from Minnesota. San Antonio up 2-1 in that series. For the teams at home watching the playoffs, NBA draft lottery coming at 3 Eastern on ABC and ESPN. Some impact prospects at the top of the draft. A.J. DeBonsta, Darren Peterson, Cameron Boozer may have some idea where they're headed this afternoon. Wizards, Pacers, and Nets all tied for the best odds at 14% for the top pick. The Jazz, Kings, and Hawks behind them at 11.5%. The Warriors have a slim chance to move up in the lottery. They locked in head coach Steve Kerr to a new 2-year deal to return as their head coach. Contract will keep Kerr as the highest paid coach in the NBA, made $17.5 million last season. Golden State finishing as the 10 seed in the West, eliminated by the Suns in the play-in this year. In baseball, first game of the day in progress in Miami, the Marlins and the Nats. Miami storming back to win yesterday afternoon. They're on top at the end of four so far today. Liam Hicks with an RBI single. Otto Lopez, fielder's choice ground out to stake Miami to a 2-1 lead. Sandy Alcantara threw four innings, one earned with a strikeout.
17: Hey, this is Rich Eisen. Coming up on Monday, we review the NBA playoff weekend with diehard Timberwolves fan and my old SportsCenter buddy, Craig Kilborn, in studio on Monday's edition of the Rich Eisen Show on Disney Plus, the ESPN app, and ESPN Radio.
0: A mainstay in the NBA. Now, at least has some direction going forward in this offseason. It's Game Day, ESPN Radio, ESPN App, SiriusXM, Channel 80. 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I'm Gabe Neitzel, along with Tim Welsh. And the Golden State Warriors didn't know if they were going to have their head coach back. And I think this was a real contemplation, coach, because Kerr said back in October that, hey, I'm just going to let the season play out. We'll worry about the contract at the end of the season, you know, kind of figure out what the direction of the organization is. And with the contract extension just being a two-year extension, it feels like to me it's just going to be Kerr's going to be along for as long as the Steph Curry era is going on in Golden State, because that's going to be coming to a close sooner rather than later as well. And I'm guessing the Warriors think they've got at least one run left in them, which is why they would want to sign up their head coach and Steve Kerr to a two-year extension.
1: Well, it's interesting. I think Steph Curry put it best as he normally does. And he said, we don't have to talk championship every day here. Obviously, that's the ultimate goal. They've already achieved that four times. But they have to understand where they are and who they are. And Steph Curry does that. And I think he wants to be part of a rebuild where they're improved, where they're much better than they were this year. I think they won 37 games. But they've got some issues. They've got major issues with the two injuries to Jimmy Butler and Moses Moody. But Steph Curry's still there. So that's an important piece. And you can build around him still. Draymond Green, what happens with him is always an issue, because he's got a player option at $27.5 million. I mean, obviously, it's going to be hard to move that. And he's probably going to opt in, I would imagine, unless he's a free agent. Is he think he's going to get a big deal? Maybe. I don't know. I mean, I did hear him on his most referred on his most recent podcast, when I think probably thought Steve Kerr was out. He said, well, I think Steve Kerr kind of hindered me while he was here, because since I've been here, he's not run one play for me. So, okay. All right. Okay. And I think you got to always take what Draymond says with a grain of salt. A little bit, just like, you know, his mocking of Charles Barkley the other night. I mean, please take a step back. take about 1,000 step backs. So don't be mocking Charles Barkley. Your game's not near his. And he's had a great career, and certainly has been a big, big piece of that program, and can be moving forward. Obviously, the two big pieces to this are, number one, Kerr coming back, which I think provides the stability, because obviously when you change coaches, then you're saying, okay, who is next? How are they going to fit? How are they going to react? How are they going to mesh with what we have? I mean, big personalities, Draymond Green, Jimmy Butler. And then, of course, you have the greatest player in the history of the franchise, the top 10 player in the history of the game, and Steph Curry. All of that comes into play. And I think Steve Kerr fits into all of that perfectly. Now, the other piece of that is what happens today at 3 o'clock. What happens at 3 p.m. Eastern with the draft lottery, obviously. That's huge for Golden State. You know, if they can somehow find a way to get into the top four or five, then now the reset has begun in a positive way. And then they can make some trades. I really like Mike Dunleavy Jr. as a general manager. He's got a great head. He's got great pedigree, obviously, playing for Duke, playing in the NBA a long time. His dad, everything else that goes with it, very well respected. And I don't think Steve Kerr would come back unless he was working with a respectable general manager, which Mike Dunleavy Jr. is. So I think all of those pieces coming back into play fit well together. And I think Steve Kerr said, wait a minute, I'm only 60 years old. Do I really want to go into television right now and then maybe come back to coaching? So that's always the hard part. Coaching obviously is stressful. It's wears and tear. The wear and tear on you is good, but when you can coach Steph Curry every day of the year, that takes a lot of stress out of your life, because you have a coach on the floor.
0: Shams Charani, of course, ESPN senior NBA insider, the one who broke this news, went on the 10 a.m. Sports Center, talked about Steve Kerr returning to the Warriors and what it does for their offseason.
14: Steve Kerr wanted to coach. Joe Lacob and the Warriors welcomed him, wanted him back on this team, and the sides moved forward and just figured out what does this team look like into the summer, playing style, obviously the contractual terms as well. But this now clears the way for Steve Kerr to coach for the final years of Stephen Curry's career in Golden State, and now also gives them a sense of direction. They are going to be out there in the marketplace looking for a star caliber player to pair with Stephen Curry, with Steve Kerr as the head coach. They have four first round picks.
0: And as you mentioned, we'll find out where that pick is this year with the draft lottery, which is coming up less than 90 minutes from right now. I think something interesting, if they end up getting, if they get, you know, they're one of the lucky teams, coach, that get into that top four, would they rather take that pick, or would they rather be aggressive and trade that pick to try to give Stephen Curry one last chance at a championship? Because while the top of the talent in this year's draft seems awesome, seems great, I don't know if that talent would be on the, help the same timeline. Certainly would help the team, but I don't know if they would help Stephen Curry win one final championship, help Steve Kerr win one final championship in Golden State.
1: I think you've got to talk to Steph about that. You know, understand that, you know, what does he want? What does he want to do? What does he want to see? I think from hearing him that he believes they can, you know, make a push to get the team back in the mix. Not maybe championship mix, because the West is so tough.
0: It's, I mean, so good.
1: How are they going to make one trade or trade a couple draft picks and get enough back to challenge the Spurs or OKC? I just don't see that happening. And Steph Curry's smart. He understands. And I think reading between the lines from what he said, we don't have to say championship. We just have to be respectable. Get back into the mix of being a playoff team. And I think that's the next step for them. And you can't just forego the future for the present, for the short term. I think you really have to be smart about it. So I would say whoever they get, they have to keep.
0: But I mean, because the one player that's out there that they showed interest in back in February, and it's the name that everybody's going to bring up when we're talking about any of these teams, it is Giannis. And I don't know if Giannis gets them to that level. As much as I love Giannis here in Milwaukee, and I would love to see a Giannis versus Wemby playoff series as just two, you know, freak athletes that are long and athletic and can do those things. You still need more depth. We were having the conversation earlier, Coach, about OKC and how deep they are. And that's the problem. If you were going to go out and make a big splash move, it's going to take picks and players if you want somebody like Giannis Antetokounmpo to come to your roster. And that's going to deplete the roster of its depth. And then everything has to go exactly right. And it didn't this year in Golden State. They had injuries. Curry was injured. Obviously, Jimmy Butler had the big injury. And when you suffer those big injuries and you don't have any depth on your roster, even if it's just an injury like Giannis had this year, where he's out for 4 or 6 weeks dealing with a calf injury, I mean, that could mean huge playoff positioning in what was a really tight Western Conference this year.
1: Yes, and then the other piece of that, and you can speak to it probably a lot better than most, is that, you know, what's going on with Giannis? What is going on with him? Obviously, the injuries are one thing, but the mentality, you know, he wanted to be in Milwaukee forever, and then all of a sudden that switched, and he got the coaches changed, and a lot has gone on, and not much positive since they won the championship. So I don't know, maybe it's just injury-related, but I also think it's leadership related as well, and I'm not sure the mentality is there. Maybe he just needs a change. Maybe that would help him, and maybe he could carry a team to the next step.
0: Yeah, and I think that's going to be what teams have to ask themselves, and that's what the Golden State Warriors have to ask themselves. But I think, at least with this move, they are talking themselves into, and the move being Steve Kerr coming back for two seasons. He's still going to be one of the highest paid coaches in the league, if not the highest paid coach. I think he made $17.5 million this past season as the head coach. This still points in the direction of, yes, they think they can at least get back to the level of respectability where they're not fighting to be the play-in, right? As you mentioned, 37 wins this year. A lot of that had to do with the injuries. They miss out on the postseason altogether, you know, after being in the play-in. play-in, but they at least think that they can get back to, whether it's making the big splash move and trading for Giannis or not, they at least feel like they can get back to respectability and be a competitive team that's at least in the mix and being talked about in a positive fashion in the West.
1: Yeah, the problem is that Moses Moody and Jimmy Butler, they're going to miss a lot of the next season, and who knows if Jimmy Butler at this point in his career is going to be able to come back effectively in the middle of this year. I mean, we all saw in Dallas, Kyrie Irving missed the entire season after the injury a year and a half ago. So, you know, as you age, we all know it's tougher to come back and you're a little bit more cautious. Jimmy Butler's still a great piece there. I think Draymond's still a great piece. They've got Steph still shows that he can go, although he's had some injuries as well the last few years. So they've got a lot of issues right now, but I think they solved one of their first ones in bringing back Steve Kerr.
0: Yeah, and that was the first thing that they had to do, check that off the list, and then start moving forward. And who knows? Hey, maybe they get lucky in the NBA draft lottery. 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Speaking of that NBA draft lottery, which, by the way, can be heard right here on ESPN Radio, there are some real interesting scenarios heading into the lottery later this afternoon. We dive into those scenarios next. 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

0: Listen to it right here on ESPN Radio in about an hour, 14 minutes or so. And that's going to be leading into Game 4 coverage of the Knicks and 76ers. But the draft lottery, always a fun process. Have different teams having different representatives, hoping that representative can be a good luck charm, jumping that team into the top four. It's Game Day, ESPN Radio, ESPN App, Sirius XM, Channel 80. 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I'm Gabe Neitzel, along with Tim Welsh. And the Wizards, Pacers, Nets, they all have the highest odds to stay in the top four, I guess, because they had the worst records in the league this year, and that to stay in the top four, it's a little over 50% for them. After that, you drop down to the Utah Jazz, who had the fourth worst record in the league, and to stay in that top four, it's 45.2% chance for them. But is there a team, is there a story that you're looking for, Coach, coming into the draft lottery that could really lead to an interesting situation in your mind?
1: Yes, Oklahoma City. getting the number one pick. Oh, you know they're going to be in the top three. You just know they're going to get a good pick. I mean, it's basketball karma. When you do things the right way, sometimes things flip your way. Although that's maybe not the case with Dallas last year, giving Luka away and then getting the number one pick in Cooper Flag. You look for Indiana. Can they get up into the top four? The Clippers, where are they going to land? I mean, if the balls go the wrong way for the Clippers, they could not get their own pick maybe till 2030. Get the Indiana pick till 2031. So there's a lot of different scenarios. A lot of painful franchises over the last few years that have really, they've run their organizations the right way. They've looked, maybe they've tanked a little bit too much. But when you look at Brooklyn, you look at Utah, you look at the Wizards, you look at New Orleans, you would just hope that somebody helps them a little bit so there's a little bit more balance. Now, Charlotte's been much improved this year. They're doing the right things there. I would think Miami would be in play as well. If Miami comes in and gets one of the top picks, they have a 4% chance of landing in the top four. But they're looking for a star in the trade market as well. They're trying to retool down there. So there's a lot of scenarios out there today. But the team I'm looking at really, most importantly, is Indiana. Because I think Indiana, obviously, with Tyrese Haliburton missing this season, they went obviously the other direction, but he's coming back, and if they can get a star in the top four, I would watch for the Pacers to go right to the top of the East once again.
0: Yeah, and the roster was torn apart a little bit with this offseason, and they saw Miles Turner leave and go to Milwaukee. But with Haliburton, I'm with you. That's something that would be really interesting. If they get in the top four now, if it's not, that pick goes to the Clippers if they don't bump up into the top four. So that would be really interesting for Indiana, especially as much of a gauntlet as we've talked about the Western Conference being. The East is not as deep, and you would, if you're Indiana and you get a top four pick to kind of pair with Tyrese Haliburton, I think you feel really good about your opportunity of going right back to an NBA Finals where you were the last time you saw your star in Tyrese Haliburton being healthy.
1: Well, you've got one of the best coaches in the history of the game, Rick Carlisle, and he mm-hmm. proved that last year once again. He's proven it for a long time, a Hall of Fame coach for sure. The other interesting scenario, Gabe, is the Hawks. The Hawks, after a 46-win season, will get the better of the Bucks or the Pelicans picks, which is phenomenal when you look at where mm-hmm. that came from. And that's a deal that came from New Orleans, the rights to center Derek Queen. So the Bucks and Pelicans essentially combined to have their overall chances. The Hawks are 40% at landing a pick in the top four, and they have a 90% chance of landing a pick in the top eight. So the Hawks are heading the right way as well, in the right direction. We saw that this year, much improved. Obviously, they got pounded by the Knicks in the last couple games of that series, but I think they're heading in the right direction. If they can add another high-caliber young player and then add with that in free agency, I think you're going to see the Hawks surge to the top of the East as well.
0: You want to talk about, again, what the Pacers did a year ago. Young, fun, exciting team that was deep. And now, to your point, with the Hawks and having the better of, either the Bucks pick or the Pelicans pick, because that pick was initially from Milwaukee as part of a Drew Holiday trade when he came to Milwaukee all those years ago. that's what the Hawks would then have. They're a young, fun, exciting team that with, you know, a top and as good as the top part of this draft is, they land one of those top four picks. They're just adding more to their depth, right? That's what's really interesting to me. The other part, again, I want to go back to OKC here for a second. OKC, their roster already is so incredibly deep. If they end up in the top four, I wonder what they ultimately do. Because they've got options on a couple of different players in Hartenstein and Lou Dort that have team options, so it's their option. OKC, the way they've got their roster locked up, yes, they have all these draft picks this year, next year. They've got all these draft picks coming in. They don't have many roster spots. They don't. Not only do they have the potential to move into, you know, a top spot, they've got the 17th pick in this draft, right? So it's, I don't know how they're going to house all these different picks that they have if they decide to exercise the options on Hartenstein and Dort because they want to keep their flexibility on the roster that they currently have. If they win the championship this year, decide to run it back, go for a three-peat with the core of players that they have. That's the other interesting part is, okay, OKC gets a top four pick. What are they going to do with it? What can they do with it because of how deep this roster already is?
2: Right, and there's also tax implications as well that are definitely going to come into play with OKC moving forward as some of their younger, strong players go into that next option year where they have to get new contracts. So the one thing is that I'm sure the ownership of OKC is very confident in one thing. They've got Sam Presti making the decisions, and no one's smarter. No one is smarter in the business than Sam Presti. He's proved that for many years, and you're seeing it now. You're seeing it with some of the moves that he's made over the years as far as getting these picks and having them available today with still having the best team in the league and having all these great draft picks. So I would think that they don't care. They're going to roll the dice, and then they'll make their decision after. And if they can get a top four pick, they're going to just add to that depth and make the moves accordingly down the road.
0: Yeah, that's just why that situation is so interesting coming into the draft lottery. With some of those teams that you did mention, Miami, Golden State, and, you know, I'll even throw Milwaukee in there because I don't know if Milwaukee gets a top four pick if they're going to keep it, if they're going to try to trade for a player that would make Giannis want to stay in Milwaukee. I mean, there are a number of different teams that even in a draft that looks like it is just top heavy and you've got some really good players you could get your hands on if you have a top four, top five pick in this year's NBA draft, there are still a number of teams that would trade. Between the Warriors, Heat, and Bucks, if they sometime, and the Bucks is the longest shot, as we mentioned, because not only would their pick have to jump into the top four, also additionally, you would have to see the Pelicans pick also jump into the top four for the Bucks to even make that pick. But do you see, of those three teams, who do you think would be the most likely to trade it and not even take a player to try to improve their team even more immediately and not necessarily build for the future?
2: I would say Miami. I think Miami's getting a little antsy. I think Pat Riley has said, you know, we need to get back to where we were. And I think you're going to see them make some moves for sure. They've traditionally not liked young players. They like the veterans. They like the stars. So I would think they're going to try to get themselves involved, and I would think that they would be involved in the Giannis conversation as well. And you know, there's a lot of talk in Boston that it'd be Jaylen Brown for Bam Adebayo, you know, stuff like that. So Miami's in the swirl; they're in the swirl of the mix. And I would look for Utah. I mean, Utah is an overdue lottery luck. They've had 11 visits to the lottery, and they've never moved up and have dropped four times. So I mean, it's only the odds have to be there. I would think that Utah is going to move up a little bit or get a top four pick. They've got a nice young core of players. They missed a lot of games
0: once they
2: this
0: actually
2: year.
0: Play those players.
2: Yes, exactly. And you know, they've been injured. So I think Utah's got a lot of promise. I think the luck could go their way today.
0: And if it does, yeah, I'm with you. I think that could be really, really interesting for what's happening out in Utah and the way they're trying to build up that roster. Coming up after the draft lottery, Knicks, Sixers. Did the Knicks make that right decision in hiring Mike Brown a year ago? We dive into the answer for that next on Game Day on ESPN Radio.
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12: I'm Nick DeLuca. Happy Mother's Day. Playoff action coming in the NBA with a couple game fours. The Knicks looking for the sweep of the Sixers in Philadelphia this afternoon. Coverage beginning at 3 Eastern right here on ESPN Radio, followed by T-Wolves Spurs from Minnesota. San Antonio up 2-1. NBA draft lottery leading into Knicks Sixers here on ESPN Radio. Wizards, Pacers, and Nets all tied for the best odds at 14% for the top pick. Jazz, Kings, and Hawks behind them at 11.5%. The Warriors in the lottery as well with a slim chance to move up, locking in head coach Steve Kerr to a new two-year contract. ESPN's Shams Charania says it lets the Dubs put a plan in place.
13: For the final years of Stephen Curry's career in Golden State, and now also gives them a sense of direction. They are going to be out there in the marketplace looking for a star caliber player to pair with Stephen Curry, with Steve Kerr as the head coach. They have 4 first-round picks.
12: Shams on SportsCenter contract will keep Kerr as the highest paid coach in the NBA. In baseball, number of games in progress this afternoon. The Nationals and the Marlins tied at 2 in the bottom of the 6th inning. The Phillies out to a 2-0 lead on the Rockies, headed to the home half of the 2nd. Bryce Harper leaving early in yesterday's game, back with a home run in this afternoon's contest. The Rays have a 1-0 lead on the Red Sox, bottom 2nd. Junior Caminero with a home run for Tampa Bay.
14: Hey, it's Michelle Smallman, and coming up Monday as the NBA playoffs roll on, I'll tell you why what happens at the draft lottery will have the biggest impact on the offseason. Plus, Canty is back from Japan. It's on Sportsman, like 6 a.m. Eastern, right here on ESPN Radio, ESPN2, and ESPNU.

0: It's another busy weekend around the world of sports. And this is Game Day. Game Day.
1: The Knicks win it 108-94 over Philadelphia. And New York has a stronghold on this second round series, leading the Sixers 3-0.
2: Definitely a team effort. It was important for them to step up. Yeah, that's what great players do. They keep you poised and make the game easier for everybody else.
1: Up top, Brunson squares on a long three. And connects. Jalen Brunson with the long triple.
2: Great response by our group. They've been through a lot as a veteran group, and it showed tonight.
3: ESPN Radio. We've got Game 4 coming up later today right here on ESPN Radio. And again, it's just an interesting day in the NBA. A couple of games. Knicks have the opportunity to pull off the sweep, advance back to the Eastern Conference Finals. Once again, draft lottery as well. We break it all down here on Game Day. ESPN Radio, ESPN App, Sirius XM, Channel 80. 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I'm Gabe Neitzel along with Tim Welsh. And again, the Knicks have just been so good since they found themselves down in the series and dropping back-to-back games to the Hawks. Somewhat inexplicably, they have now rattled off 6 games in a row, coach. Does that justify? Because again, this was all about not necessarily what happened in the regular season, but what happens in the postseason for the Knicks. And can you be a better team than you were a year ago getting to the Eastern Conference Finals? Does this 6-game postseason winning streak on the verge of sweeping away the Philadelphia 76ers, does that justify and make it the right decision in hiring Mike Brown just a little over a year ago for the New York Knicks?
4: I'm always with the thought of, if you're going to make a move with your coach, do you know who you're going to get? And not everybody does. Owners don't. Presidents of universities don't. Athletic directors don't. They think that they react sometimes to the fan bases. They react to the players. They react to different pieces that are outside of what really matters. And I think that's what James Dolan did. I like Tom Thibodeau as a coach a lot. I mean, you get to the Eastern Conference Finals and you lose and you move on from your coach. And I think there was a lot. It wasn't because of that. I think it was because of maybe it's run its course. And it's what Steve Kerr said. Listen, I know this. There's a shelf life to this. And when you're the coach of the Knicks, there's a shelf life. All you have to do is look at the history. So I didn't agree with him firing Tom Thibodeau, but if you're going to replace a guy like Tom Thibodeau, you've got to find a good, experienced, winning coach. And they did. And that's what Mike Brown is. And when you look at Mike Brown's background, you know, the detractors might say, well, he can never get you over the hump in the playoffs. And this, there's a million things. And every coach has its different warts to them. But I like what he's done with them. I like the staff he put together. I think he's got a good, strong coaching staff. He's got great leadership on the court, and he hasn't gotten in the way. He hasn't gotten in the way of what they like to do, how they do it. They expanded their bench a little bit in the regular season, which I think has given them more energy in the playoffs. I think that's the important part. The thing about Tom Thibodeau, everybody knew he liked to run his starters into the ground, and they were successful. But at a certain point in the playoffs, maybe injuries come into play because of that. Maybe you run out of gas, run out of steam a little bit. And the Knicks seem to be peaking at the right time, and maybe it's because they did use the bench during the regular season. And also, I think just a different voice at times really helps your approach and can help you get over the hump if you have good people and winning people on your team and in your program, and that's what the Knicks have. The Knicks obviously have a really good core of good players and winning players as well.
3: And they've even been able to navigate without OG Anunoby. Shams Charania, ESPN senior NBA insider, this morning on SportsCenter, the 10 a.m. SportsCenter, gave the latest on the health of OG Anunoby and his availability for game number 4 this afternoon.
5: The good news for the Knicks is I'm told it's a minor hamstring strain for OG Anunoby, but he is listed questionable for later today. And with the Knicks up 3-0, there is certainly a feel that the team is going to consider making sure they take the long-term approach here with OG Anunoby, with the Eastern Conference Finals coming up. But he's going to be getting treatment up to game time today to see how that hamstring feels leading up to game time.
3: Yeah, I kind of agree with the first part of what Shams said there, Coach. And, hey, you're up 3-0. I think you could take your time with him. It's

0: player, not only in this series, but for the long term. And as you just mentioned, it looks like Detroit and Cleveland are going to go for a while. I mean, I think Cleveland's going to get this thing going to at least 6 or 7 for sure. So if you can somehow wrap this up either today or in the next game, then as you, to your point, you've got a lot of time to rest. And that's so important for him and for the team in general, because you've got a lot of guys that have played a lot of minutes in the playoffs, and Jalen Brunson being another one. But I think holding him out would be the smart move.
1: Yeah, it just seems to be the smart thing, I think. Meanwhile, on the other side of things, for the Philadelphia 76ers, what is interesting for them is it's been an up-and-down year. They've dealt with injuries. They've dealt with injuries on and off for Joel Embiid as well. And it does not appear as if they are going to be advancing to an Eastern Conference final, something they have never done in the Joel Embiid era. Is now the time for them to potentially this summer explore moving off of Embiid and kind of starting the roster over with some of the younger players that you have and Vijay Edgecombe and Tyrese Maxey and seeing what you can get for Joel Embiid to try to help out the rest of the young players on your team?
0: I just don't know what you're going to get in return. I mean, who wants that contract? I mean, in the next 3 years, I believe I saw something in the... The average is around 60, give or take a couple million. So that's 3 years at 60 times three is 180, according to my math. And that's a lot for a guy who's had just a history of injuries. And you are who you are. And he's had injuries. He's a terrific player. But sometimes guys, that big body lumbering around, his feet, his shoulder, his knees, and he had the appendectomy this year. So it's like, where does it end? Are you going to really risk your future and bank yourself on Joel Embiid? I don't think he's proven it where he can last the season. He played like 26 games this year in the regular season. He's been hurt in the playoffs already. He missed a game in this series with the Knicks. So I would say if they could, they would. But I don't know if there's going to be any takers.
1: Yeah, that's just the problem. And even if there's somebody who misses out on the Giannis sweepstakes that are seemingly going to happen at some point this summer, the Bucks have said, at least one of their co-owners and Jimmy Haslam said they want to have some sort of, or they hope to have some sort of resolution before the NBA draft, first part of which is finding out who has what picks, and we'll find that out with the draft lottery coming up in less than an hour here on ESPN Radio. But even if a team misses out on that, let's say that the Miami Heat miss out on the Giannis sweepstakes. And I know that, again, Pat Riley is the biggest game hunter that exists in the NBA. How much is he really going to want Joel Embiid? Is that a big enough deal for him to go, yes, I have to have that guy on my roster, given the injury issues, which unfortunately for Joel, when he's healthy, he's fun, he's fantastic. But the injuries have been just such a big part of his story in the NBA. It's highly unlikely, I would think, that a team would give up high assets, which at some point you still have to match the salaries. It's a massive contract. I just don't know how it gets done, given the injury history.
0: Clearly, you're rolling the dice. You saw what he could do. He got them over the top in the Boston series. When he came back and got into a rhythm, he was the reason they beat the Celtics. There's mm-hmm. There's no doubt about it. If you can say, okay, we're going to give you 65 games a year, then yeah, you do that. But how do you know that? You don't know that. And you can only look at the history. And maybe Pat Riley is clearly a gambler. And he understands. Maybe he'll say, you know, maybe our training will be better for Joel Embiid. I could see that. I could see him doing that, but it'd be a big, big risk to give up a lot.
1: Would you settle for 50 games? Okay, what if we just, okay, we try to limit it to 50 games in the regular season. Who cares if you're eligible for the awards, Joel? We want to make sure you're healthy for the postseason. I just, again, you start bargaining with yourself, right? Like, okay, this is a number of games that would be acceptable, so therefore he's healthy. Because, again, he can be a difference maker when healthy. And I feel like when you start negotiating with yourself in those situations, saying, you know, something less than 65 games might be acceptable, yeah, it just ends up being a huge roll of the dice. And I, again, outside of matching salaries, it's not like the Sixers are getting a bunch of picks back in return for Joel Embiid either.
0: Yeah, very, very problematic for a situation for Philadelphia, understanding that they do have the good young core. How do they build around it, especially with the long-term extension that he has, you know, the next 3 years owed all that money?
1: Yeah, it's a lot going on right now in Philadelphia as they find themselves down 3-0 trying to fight off elimination.

0: later this afternoon against the New York Knicks. Coming up next, does the face of the NBA have to be an NBA champion? That's next. It's Game Day, ESPN Radio, and the ESPN app.
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0: 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I'm Gabe Neitzel along with Tim Welsh. And Coach, it always seems like this time of year in the NBA, we keep having this conversation about who's the face of the league. What is the face of the league? Who's the next face of the league? Because, well, LeBron James and the Lakers look like they're going to be out here relatively shortly. Stephen Curry, who's been a face of the league, didn't even get to the postseason. Giannis Antetokounmpo and the Bucks did not make it to the postseason this year. So a lot of these, you know, big names have kind of stepped to a side. We take a look at these young guys, and Anthony Edwards' name is always one that seemingly gets thrown into the mix because of how well I think it can be argued that those Timberwolves teams have overperformed. I was not expecting them with the way their roster is, and especially after the injuries that they suffered in the series against the Nuggets, for them to beat Nikola Jokic, who could be argued as a face of the league. They're out in the first round. So the question I have for you, if you're going to be the face of the league in the NBA, can you be someone who has yet to have won a championship? Or does that have to be on the resume to be considered the face of the NBA?
1: I think you can be one of the faces, but you can't be the face. Whatever that means. Someone needs to explain to me what that actually means with concrete evidence behind it. But I understand where you're coming from, and I understand where the discussion out there. It's fun. It's part of the allure of the NBA. It's kind of how it's built. Like, you don't ever hear that in football. You know, who's the face of the NFL? Yeah. You know, I don't know. It's more about teams. It's more about programs. But the NBA is built that way. They kind of market it that way. And I get it. But I don't think you can be until you actually go to the top of the mountain. And I've heard a lot in Boston over the years, you know, Jason Tatum could be the next face of the league, and then they went and won it, but he wasn't the MVP of the playoffs. So what does that mean? Does that mean that Jaylen Brown's the face of the NBA? I mean, the Joker was for a while, but I don't think he gets all the respect that he should because he doesn't market himself, and he says would rather go ride horses in the offseason than go out and do commercials. SGA, is he the new face of the NBA? I mean, obviously, Wemby is right there. He's on the doorstep. So I think you've got a group of guys that have the potential that can be in the discussion. And in my opinion, when you have something like that, like what the NBA has going right now, and you mentioned Anthony Edwards, I think you have a really healthy product. When you don't have one or two guys that have to be the face of the NBA, when you have a group of people, when you think of the NBA and that creates this discussion amongst different franchises, amongst different fan bases, where you can get into a debate about this stuff, where it's a healthy debate, where there's a lot of good points on all sides. I'm sure the fans in Minnesota think that the face of the NBA is Anthony Edwards, for sure, and they should, and because he's brought them to a place where they haven't been in a while, and now they're starting to make progress from year to year where they expect to make a deep run in the playoffs. If you talk to the New York Knicks fans, they think it's Jalen Brunson, for right. Sure, of course, mm-hmm. And it's hard to debate that if you're in New York. So I think that piece of it is all good. It's all good, and it presents that the league is in a good spot because when you have a lot of good people out there, not only players, but people that can go out there and people can look up to them and say, yes, they are role models. They are role models because they're all good guys on top of it. And I think when you add all that together, that's why the NBA has been great.
0: Yeah, and then you start looking forward to those matchups when those potential, you know, and again, I think that's a big reason why if you're an NBA fan and you don't have, you know, you're not a fan of the Timberwolves specifically or the Lakers, you're hoping, oh man, OKC, San Antonio, SGA, Wemby for a 7-game series, sign me up. You get excited for those matchups because of, again, not necessarily, oh, whoever wins this series is going to be the face of the league. No, it's just going to be a really good series because you have a lot of star power. The one player I can think of, and it was just a transition time in the NBA where it took LeBron a while to win that first championship. Obviously had to go to Miami, but I would argue he was the face of the league because he was so young. He was the next one, the chosen one, whatever you want to say. And he kind of became the face of the league where everybody wanted to know what he was up to, right? Even just casual, oh, what's going on with LeBron? And then he obviously goes and wins, and he's got four championships now on the resume ultimately. But I think that you just have to be a player like that. Or, and again, Wemby, I think, is in the conversation just because he is just a size and the way he moves that we've never seen before. And that draws attention, I would say, of casual fans of the league going, oh, what's this guy all about? All right, well, I guess I got to watch this Spurs game. Maybe you got to stay up late if you're, you know, in the Midwest and or in the Central Time Zone or out on the East Coast. You stay up late to watch a couple of those Spurs games because you want to see what this guy's all about. And I'm with you. I think it's just, it tells you how good and healthy the league is. And again, how healthy and good the league is that the Lakers with LeBron, you know, LeBron is still a relevant piece in this league. Stephen Curry, still a very relevant piece in this league when he's healthy. And that could go to nothing to say of Luka Doncic, who unfortunately for him has missed out on this postseason, but it just leads to, I think, more interesting postseason series because you want to see these stars match up as the playoffs move along.
1: Yeah, absolutely. And you know, we spoke a lot about Steph Curry earlier with the news about Steve Kerr coming back. And, you know, Steph Curry, LeBron, you know, Luka's getting up into his 30s. You talk about really great players are still around, hanging around in the league at their age. And then you've got the next wave. You've got SGA and company and Joker and all these other younger players, that Jason Tatum, Jaylen Brown, but also the influx of really young, good young players. I mean, you just have to look to Dallas with Cooper Flagg and what he did this year, especially late in the season with some of this huge games he had. And he's just going to get better and better and better. They're going to build around him as well. And then you talked about Wemby, of course, and how likable is he? Not only is it fun to watch as a player, but you could tell he's intense upon one thing. He wants to win. Just look at his body development over the last couple of years, how strong he is now. He was just a skinny young kid when he came into the league. Now he's worked on his body. He's worked on his game. He's expanded his game. He can step out and make threes. He's also a defensive presence now. He understands how to play in the league with the physicality. And then, of course, that's not even mentioning the class that's coming in for next year. It's going to be fantastic. So the league's in a really good place. I think you've got the older players that are still carrying the torch. You've got the next wave that's done, already proven themselves as being ready to go with the SGAs and the Anthony Edwardses of the world. And then you've got the good young players coming in or already here in Wemby and Cooper Flagg. And then this year's class, they're all battling for it today at 3:00.
0: Yeah, and with this year's class, I mean, I think Con Knipl ended up making that Rookie of the Year race a lot closer than a lot of people thought with what he was able to do in Charlotte. And the top three picks in this year's draft is, I mean, I think all three are going to have, you know, possibilities of being star players that people are going to want to, you know, pay attention to. And it shows that the league is in a really good place because of, just think about it, the star power that's already out, coach. That just doesn't exist. We ran through again Giannis and Jokic and all these guys. We're down to the final eight teams, and all the star power is out. And it just tells you how good this league can be when it's firing on all cylinders. So OG Anunoby, do want to put this out here that OG Anunoby is officially out for today's game for the New York Knicks as he continues to try to work his way back from the hamstring injury. But apparently, he is now going to officially be out. Knicks are going to have to sweep the 76ers without him. But the NBA playoffs are right here on ESPN Radio. Catch Game 4, Knicks 76ers on ESPN Radio and the ESPN app. Coverage beginning 3 p.m. Eastern Time. It's presented by Gusto. And as the Knicks have shown, Coach, I don't think it's going to be ultimately that big of a deal. Maybe, you know, he's back, you know, in a couple of games. Again, you still want to take care of business today, though, if you are the New York Knicks. And we'll break down that 76ers Knicks Game 4. Can Philly avoid the sweep? It's next right here on Game Day, ESPN Radio and the ESPN app.
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5: I'm Nick DeLuca. Happy Mother's Day. NBA playoffs continue with a couple of games today in Philly. The Knicks looking for their first best of seven series sweep since 1999 against the Sixers. New York on the doorstep of reaching the Eastern Conference Final for a second straight season. OG Anunoby ruled out again this afternoon, continuing to manage his hamstring injury. In the 2026 playoffs, New York has outscored their opponents by 164 points, the most of any team through first nine games of a postseason run in NBA history. Coverage coming at 3 Eastern here on ESPN Radio. NBA draft lottery leading into Knicks, Sixers, Wizards, Pacers, and Nets all tied for the best odds at 14% for the top pick. Jazz, Kings, and Hawks behind them at 11.5%. The T-Wolves and the Spurs round out the night for Minnesota. San Antonio up 2-1 in the Western Conference semis. In college football, class of 2027 QB RJ Day, son of Ohio State coach Ryan Day, announcing his commitment to Northwestern. 3-year starter at Ohio's St. Francis DeSales High School, where he owns multiple passing records, choosing the Wildcats over offers from Purdue, Syracuse, Cincinnati, and South Florida. In baseball, number of games in progress. The Blue Jays up 1-0 on the Angels, while the Rays have a 3-0 lead on the Red Sox. Top of the fourth, Junior Caminero with his 10th home run of the season.
1: Hey, it's Evan Cohen. Coming up Monday, the draft is done. Mini camps are wrapping up, but it's never too early to tell you the biggest roster holes for Super Bowl contenders. It's on Sportsmanlike, 6 a.m. Eastern, right here on ESPN Radio, ESPN 2, and ESPN U.
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ESPN Radio, ESPN app, SiriusXM, Channel 80, to help us break down Game 4. That can be heard right here on ESPN Radio. Between the Knicks and Sixers, we welcome in New York Knicks reporter and host of the SNY digital show, The Putback, Ian Begley, to game day. Ian, thank you so much for the time. We appreciate it. Let's start with OG and

0: Ananobi is going to be missing his second consecutive game. Is this just out of an abundance of caution, or if this was an elimination game, would he have been available for the Knicks today?
1: Yeah, I do think so. I think it's caution. I mean, up 3-0, why risk it? And so you didn't have to rush him back, quote unquote. So I think that's probably why he's sitting. But, you know, even if they got to game five, I think, you know, the belief is this is a minor thing and not a major thing. And, you know, he's truly is a day-to-day. So I'm just assuming if it was 2-1, maybe he would go. But I think, yeah, they're taking a cautious approach here because they have the luxury to do so, being up 3-0.
2: Ian, when you look at the Knicks and their recent success, the six-game winning streak, how they turned things around quickly against Atlanta, from my perspective, it looks like their defense has turned up a notch. Mike Brown obviously came in as a really good offensive coach, but defensively, he's always had a good reputation. But Tom Thibodeau was the guy that really put his stamp on the defensive end of the floor for the Knicks. How have the Knicks been able to play such good, strong, tough defense in the playoffs?
1: Yeah, you know, it's interesting. Go back to late January, really, and Mike Brown talked about then the Knicks coaches doing a few tweaks to the defensive positioning. One was simplifying things on the perimeter, so whoever was guarding on the perimeter knew where the help was, knew where it was coming from, knew when it would come. And then the other part is they started to funnel the ball to the sideline, force the ball to the sideline. Prior to that, they were funneling middle, and it wasn't going well. And so you kind of look back to that point and you look at the numbers and they've been strong since then. And I think this is just a continuation of that where, you know, every game they're kind of getting more accustomed to the system. And then, you know, you have a player like Josh Hart stepping up and asking to guard CJ McCollum when CJ McCollum was going off in that Hawks series, and that helps. And then, you know, Mikal Bridges, defending point of attack here, Tyrese Maxey and he and his teammates have bothered Maxey and interrupted his rhythm. And so it's a combination, I think, of individual performances and team defense. But I think going back to late January, I think that's where it started.
0: Ian Begley, New York Knicks reporter and host of SNY digital show The Putback, joining us here on Game Day, ESPN Radio and the ESPN app. What's been the biggest reason for this six-game winning streak in the postseason for the Knicks?
1: I mean, if I had to pick one out, I mean, after they were down 2-1 against the Hawks after that game three, and that's when the winning streak started. And what they've talked about is a shift, an offensive shift. And part of it was their early offense, running it in a way where the ball would end up in Karl Anthony Towns' hands, on the perimeter. And he's been a hub for them in terms of finding open shooters, finding cutters. I mean, his assists, he's more than doubled his assist per game average, if you look at this win streak compared to the regular season. And so I think that's been the biggest difference here, if I'm picking one out. It's just using Karl Anthony Towns as a passer. I think that's really opened some things up for the Knicks on offense.
2: What about, Ian, what about the Sixers? Obviously very impressive coming back from 3-1 against the Celtics, winning on their home court in Game 7. Where has the Sixers been lacking in this series compared to what they did against Boston?
1: It's interesting because I think that the first answer would be Embiid and not getting a lot from him, but they've been good without Embiid. I mean, I'll go back to Game 2, no Embiid, and they gave the Knicks all they could handle at home. And so I think part of it is getting the ball out of Tyrese Maxey's hands. I think the Knicks are really focused on that, whether it's sending a second defender, forcing him to give it up. You look at his shot attempts, I think they're well below his season average. So that's been a point of emphasis. Maybe it's as simple as that. And, you know, the Knicks, you got to give the Knicks credit because they're executing on both ends at a level of consistency that we hadn't seen all regular season. And so I don't know if it would be the Sixers or another team, but I think they'd be tough to beat regardless of who the opponent was.
0: Ian Begley, Knicks reporter and host of the SNY digital show, The Putback, joining us here on Game Day, ESPN Radio and the ESPN app. I'm Gabe Neitzel along with Tim Welsh. With this six-game winning streak, and if they go on to win today and sweep the 76ers to get to the Eastern Conference Finals and have this winning streak, does that, to the Knicks, feel like they were then justified in moving on from Tom Thibodeau a year ago and bringing in Mike Brown?
1: You know, it's I think to say that, you'd be a little bit of a prisoner of the moment, because Tom Thibodeau led the group to the conference finals last year. That was a place they hadn't been in 25 years. Mike Brown's done a fantastic job, but I think in order to make that statement, Knicks have to get to the finals and win a finals, because that's what they said in the wake of the Tom Thibodeau firing, was that he, you know, they had a sole focus on winning the championship, and left unsaid there is he could not get them to that place. And so when you make that decision, that's the bar that the next head coach comes in and has to meet. And so that's where Mike Brown kind of has to hit, in my mind, before you start to say, was it the right move? Was it the wrong move? And look, everybody over there knows it. They understand what the expectations are. You know, James Dolan went on WFAN here in New York and said it in, I think it was January. He said, we should make the finals. We have to make the finals, and we should win them. And so when the owner says that, it's very clear what the expectations are, and you either meet them or you don't.
2: Ian, when you look at Jalen Brunson, in my opinion, he's maybe one of the most, if not the most underrated player in the league. Because it seems like throughout his career, even going back to college, everyone wants to point out what he can't do, whether it was at Dallas, they didn't respect him there, or even in the first round series against Atlanta, everyone wanted to point out his lack of a defensive ability. And CJ McCollum said, we're attacking Brunson. But to me, he's just a winner. I mean, what does he bring to this team outside of his points, outside of his ability to run the team and push the ball and make big shots? But what does he bring? The intangibles of Brunson, I think, are so important. What do you say to that?
1: Yeah, I mean, look, I'm with you. Go back to the summer the Knicks signed him. You know, everybody was talking about how it was an overpay, and it was a big bet by Leon Rose, because he traded away some contracts that he had signed the previous summer to create the cap space to sign Jalen Brunson. And the bet has paid off in spades, because, you know, you talk about off the court stuff, right? I think he's just a steadying presence in that locker room. Like, he's been described as like a connector, a guy who kind of gets along with everybody. And I think that this year in particular, you know, over the course of regular season, they dealt with some highs and some lows and some rough patches, and they weathered that storm. And I think that's a credit to the whole group, but it's a credit to Brunson's leadership. And so, yeah, the intangibles, very strong. And then what he does on the court, very strong. He's really, you know, spearheaded the turnaround of this Knicks franchise.
0: Ian, if the Knicks want to go to where they want to go, as you were just saying, the goal is to win the NBA Finals. Do they need more out of Karl Anthony Towns than they've gotten out of him in the 76ers series?
1: I'm going to say no, and maybe that's a hot take or the wrong answer, but I'm going to say that because you look at his assists. I think he's 7.7 assists per game in the last six games, their winning streak, and they're winning. And so I think that for Towns to embrace that role and thrive in that role is huge for the Knicks. You know, when OG Anunoby's healthy, it's Jalen Brunson, it's Karl Anthony Towns, and it's OG Anunoby in terms of the hierarchy. And then Mikal Bridges and others kind of fit in around that. And so I don't think Towns has to do anything different. I just think that they found something here that works. Maybe teams will counter it and will force them into something else. But as long as he's in that role, I think he's playing the way he's playing will be sufficient for New York.
2: Ian, let's move on to the next round. Knicks Pistons, Knicks Cavs. How do you look at both matchups?
1: I mean, Detroit tough, right? Detroit, you know, they want to beat the Knicks, and they made that clear regular season when I don't remember the margin of victory, but they blew the Knicks out of the gym in the regular season a couple times. And you could tell that that meant something to them after losing to New York in the first round in last year's playoffs. And so that's going to be a tough, tough test. I mean, Cade Cunningham is hard for anybody to guard. I've watched OG Anunoby night in and night out. I've never seen anybody kind of move him when they're dribbling the basketball, but Cade Cunningham does. So he's got the total package, and there'll be a handful. Cleveland, I think I'd be, from the Knicks, a little bit less concerned given your history against that team and given the personnel and the way you match up. I think, you know, Mitchell Robinson, Karl Towns, they would do well against the Cavaliers. But, yeah, Detroit I think will be tough, especially because they've gotten off the mat here, down 3-1 against Orlando, and they seem like they're in a good place.
0: Ian, thank you so much for the time. We appreciate it. Enjoy game 4 this afternoon.
1: You got it, fellas. Take care.
0: Ian Begley, Knicks reporter and host of the SNY digital show, The Putback, joining us here on game day. 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It's presented by Gusto. Coming up next, we give our final predictions for that game four, plus maybe sprinkle in a couple of predictions for the NBA draft lottery coming up in just about 15 minutes as well. 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
0: 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Gabe Neitzel, Tim Welsh, hanging out with you. Get a happy Mother's Day to all the moms out there. Appreciate you making a part of us a part of your afternoon. Sixers-Knicks is coming up next, right after us here on ESPN Radio in about 13 minutes or so. Coach, do you see a way that the Sixers are able to fight off elimination and at least force a game five in this series, or do the Knicks close it out?
2: I think they'll be ready to go today. I would have to say you've got to have some pride, and Nick Nurse definitely has a lot of pride as a coach. They proved their wherewithal in the series against the Celtics. I don't think they want to go down this way. I think they're going to go down with the fight. But listen, it's easier to say that, but you've got to execute. They've got to find ways to get Maxey shots. They've got to get Embiid involved. He's got to be involved. They've got to slow the Knicks down in transition and find a way to get better shots. That was the problem. The Knicks defense has given them a lot of problems, but I do think Philly will find a way. I did see something where they're giving away tickets so the Knicks fans can't get into the building, but when you're resorting to that, that's usually a problem. But I do think the Sixers will find a way to get this to a game five.
0: Yeah, I guess I just take a look at what happened with no OG Anunoby, who is the only other player the Knicks have had to lead them in scoring this postseason other than Jalen Brunson, who is obviously the guy they lean on heavily. And Jalen played great, had the 33 points in game three. I don't know what the 76ers do. I mean, yes, get better shots and kind of knock down shooting below 30% from three is not going to help. But for the Knicks to be without their second best offensive option, at least so far here in the postseason, and you still lose by double digits at home, like, that's just a tough look. And yes, I agree with you. Nick Nurse is probably going to have them ready, is going to have this team, you know, a little more prideful. But at the same time, if that's what it was like in game three, I don't have much evidence to think that suddenly that's going to change in game four. And I don't know why it looked like that in game three. If they just thought, oh, no, OG, we should be able to handle this. And what exactly happened that led to the poor shot selection that they had? Maybe it was just the Knicks forcing them into those bad shots. I think that the Knicks are able to put them away today, which is going to be good news for them and OG Anunoby's hamstring, because they don't have to worry about playing OG, and they can just have him rest up the hamstring as they await for the other series to play out.
2: I'm all for more games all the time. I don't care if it's game five or it's already 3-1. More games. The debate came out this week about expanding the NCAA tournament. I'm all for it. You know, bring us on more games. I mean, why not? Let's have 12 more games during the week leading up to that Thursday. And I'm all about these series extending. I don't care. Even if you think it's over, let's keep playing. And same with the Lakers and the Thunder. I'd like to see the T-Wolves get that series going to seven games. Why not? You know, the more the better. And I do think Philly will have some pride. I think Nick Nurse has a lot of pride. I think Maxey, Paul George will want to continue this. They don't want to go out this way. And Joel Embiid, you know, he does get a rap, obviously, of not being a winning playoff player. I think he will help them today get over the hump and get to a game five.
0: They're going to have him have a big game. Right, that's the recipe, is first and foremost him being better than 7 of 17 from the field and having 18 points.
2: Well, yeah.
0: They need him to have a better game than he did in game three in order for them to pull that game out tonight.
2: Well, I kind of look at it the same way I looked at the Cleveland game yesterday with James Harden. I kind of felt that he was going to step up because, you know, you get beat up so much over the course of your career. You want to prove people wrong. I don't care what you've done over your career, how much money you've made, how many times you've been through this. You do have pride, especially as you get a little older. You know, it hurts a little bit more. And I think James Harden heard the negativity around the country after that game two, where he just was a disaster for the Cavs, and he wanted to make sure they stayed alive in the series, and he did his best job yesterday to do that, and I think Embiid will do that again today for the Sixers.
0: Yeah, you need to have your stars step up the way James Harden, as you mentioned, did yesterday for the Cavs, and I guess I just don't believe in the Sixers. I don't believe in Embiid. I think the Knicks take care of it in four games today. But before we even get to that game, we have the NBA draft lottery. Going to be knowing what those top picks are going to look like, which should feature a lot of really good picks. It seems like A.J. DeBance is going to be the guy that everybody wants to take with that number one pick. Do you have any predictions on how you think that is going to turn out for certain teams?
2: How'd you like to see A.J. in a nice Wizards jersey next year? Red, white, and blue. Are they red, white, and blue still? The Wizards?
0: Yeah.
2: I mean,
0: of course.
2: Oh my God. I mean, mm-hmm. Obviously, it's, No, they've had a lot of pain. I don't know. A lot of it's been self-inflicted over the years. They've got Trey Young and Anthony Davis there. Oh, my gosh. No, I don't want to see A.J. DeBanson there. I'd like to see him with the Hawks. I'd love to see him with the Pacers. I'm hoping for the Pacers. I'd like to see the Pacers. You know, they went through the pain this year, and they took their licks because of the injuries, but they have a first-class organization. They've proven it. They've got a great player in Tyrese Halliburton, who's could be a face of the league. He's one of the faces of the league for sure. Got him all the way to the finals last year to a game 7 with the Thunder before he got injured. So I'm hoping the Pacers get number one today. I would like to see that. I wouldn't mind seeing the long-standing pain that the Utah Jazz have had in the lottery get rewarded a little bit. Like Danny Ainge a lot. He's had a great career. The Nets, I don't know. Do the Nets deserve something? The Grizzlies, not in my opinion. I like the Hawks, too. I think the Hawks are going to move up into one of the top picks, and I think the Hawks are trending absolutely in the right direction.
0: I'm with you. I think the Jazz see their lottery luck turn around, and maybe they bounce into that top three. But also, again, it's the NBA lottery, and there have been long conspiracies going back to the frozen envelope that got the New York Knicks, Patrick Ewing, way back in the mid-'80s. Something just feels like Steve Kerr, suddenly this news comes out, coach, that he's agreeing to a contract, and we don't know if he was going to be around at the end of the season. Feels like, to me, maybe the Warriors can be one of those lucky teams bouncing up into the top four.
2: Well, you know, there's basketball karma, and Steph Curry has done things the right way his entire career, going back to his college days at Davidson. I mean, talk about face of the league. That's my face of the league for long term. I mean, obviously, I think he's a top 10 player in the history of the game. I would love to see him rewarded for what he's done for the league and go out with a good taste in the last few years of his career. Who knows how many years he's going to play, but let's reward somebody that's done things the right way. And Steve Kerr's done things the right way as well. And obviously there is a reason he's coming back. Maybe he had a premonition. I don't know. I don't believe in all the.
0: You're not in on the NBA conspiracies, the draft lottery conspiracies.
2: I couldn't sleep if that was the case.
0: But I mean, well, if you want to talk about basketball karma, then maybe the Jazz will see their bad luck in the draft lottery continue, considering they were fined by the league a hefty amount for some of their tanking measures as they were trying to get a better pick or better odds in this draft lottery because of the way they were handling some of the guys that they traded for and decided to sit in the fourth quarter in winning time of some of those games. So maybe if we're talking about basketball karma, maybe that Jazz luck will continue to go the other way.
2: Or Sam Presti's brilliance will make sure that Oklahoma City keeps getting top picks even though they're the best team in the league. They're going to get a good pick. There's no doubt about it, and Sam Presti will do wonderful things with it.
0: Yeah, again, the Wizards, the Pacers, and the Nets all have a 14% chance at that number one pick, and they each have over a 50% chance of staying inside the top four. So that's what you're going to be paying attention to. So many different scenarios as well with some of these picks that have been traded. For example, the Bucks, if they want to move up, maybe have a good pick to pair with Giannis, try to convince him to stick around in Milwaukee. Not only does their pick have to move up, but then the Pelicans pick, which goes to the Hawks, also has to go up because the Hawks get the choice of the better of those two picks. But we don't have to wait much longer for the NBA draft lottery. That is going to be coming your way next, and right after that, we are going to have Knicks and Sixers Game 4 of the Eastern Conference Semifinals. That's next here on ESPN Radio. This has been Game Day on ESPN Radio.
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28: Wishing all the moms a very happy Mother's Day. It's also a day that 14 NBA teams are hoping for the good fortune of getting lucky in the lottery. Most of those teams looking to be where the New York Knicks are right now. One win from their second straight Eastern Conference Finals. 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Get your money right. This Knicks-Sixers series has featured a blowout, a tight game, and a comeback from an early double-digit deficit. The common theme, the Knicks have won all three.
24: Offensive rebound, Knicks, 4 seconds to go in the half. Outside Brunson, another three. That one's good! 74 in the first half for the Knicks in game one. The Knicks blister the Philadelphia 76ers, 137-98, the final score.
29: Loose ball to Towns, though. Four to shoot Bridges, foul line, step back, 20-footer, got it! Mikal Bridges, a step back jumper over Oubre, and the Knicks on a 9-0 run have a 6-point lead. And with a 108-102 victory, the Knicks Knicks have taken game two and a 2-0 lead in the Eastern Conference semifinals.
24: Brunson through a double team. Layup good. Jalen Brunson with a 31-point game three. And as the horn sounds, the Knicks win it 108-94 over Philadelphia. And New York has a stronghold on this second-round series, leading the Sixers 3-0.
28: Indeed they do, Mark Kesser. The Knicks have won 6 straight playoff games, a plus 155 points differential during that half dozen game streak run. They've won 10 of 12 playoff games against the Sixers, 3 straight road playoff games, 3 of the last 4 game fours, and seeking back-to-back appearances in the East Finals for the first time since 99-2000. Like he was in game 3, OG Anunoby again out with that hamstring injury. On the flip side, the Sixers 0-15 all time in a best of 7 when trailing in a series 0-2. Now they're 0-3. And again, no team. This is your number. 161 occasions a team in the NBA playoffs has been down 0-3 in every one of those series. The team down has lost the series, and that is Inside the Numbers, brought to you by Gusto. If you run a small business, you got to try Gusto. 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Jalen Brunson now has 24 30-point playoff games with the Knicks, extending his franchise record. He had this on winning without OG.
1: Definitely the team effort. Obviously, we want everyone back healthy, and it's important for everyone to step up and have the right mindset. You know, do whatever we got to do to find a way to win.
28: In the meantime, Tyrese Maxey, 8 of 10 from the field in game 3. So why didn't he get more shots up? This is his explanation.
3: I think Mikal's a great defender. I think he's really good at what he does. I also think, you know, when you're up every screen and you put 2 on the ball every single time, my job is to get rid of it. That's just how you play basketball, in my opinion. You know what I'm saying? If I see 2, it's multiple times where I'm dribbling around the bigs, and the big just keeps coming and coming and stays with me the entire time. So, like, I pass the ball. And I think that's right.
28: His team up against it. Win or go home, Kelly Oubre.
4: You know, we have no choice but to fight. And, you know, when our back's against the wall, you know, we fight hard. So, you know, we just got to go out there and, take it one game at a time. We've dug ourselves a deep hole. But at the end of the day, only us together in this organization, in this locker room, can dig ourselves out. But, we're going to have to clean up a lot of mistakes, figure out where they're burning us. Just try to get one.
28: Mike Brown is coaching his 100th postseason game today, 4th most among current NBA coaches. No Knicks head coach has ever led the team to the conference finals in his first season as the team's head coach. Brown has a chance to do that today. The Knicks coach with our PJ Carlissimo and Mark Kestisher.
5: Jim, thank you very much. Mike, Jalen Brunson said it the other day after game 3. He said, we still have room to grow. But how close to your vision for this team, the way you're playing now, especially the last couple of weeks?
6: No, we do. We have room to grow on both ends of the floor. And our guys are constantly trying to absorb everything that we're telling them. And they're giving us ideas, too, along the way so we can keep growing as an overall organization / team.
7: Everybody's mantra is, you know, when somebody goes down, next man up. But Landry Shamet and the bench were unbelievable again. Continuing story for you guys.
6: They were huge. Landry, not just offensively, his gravity, his ability to get to the corners quickly and flatten the defense. He has to be guarded offensively because he can shoot the basketball, so it creates space for others. And then defensively, he's going to be the first on the ground for 50-50 balls. He's going to be great on the ball because of his multiple efforts trying to get over screens. And then his ability to chase guys is huge. So he was big for us. Mitch was big for us. You know, JC, our bench was huge for us in that game, and we needed every ounce that they provided.
7: It was only 3 games in, but it was the best job you've done so far getting to the free throw line. That had actually been a challenge the other way, the first couple, and you really did a good job with free throw attempts.
6: Yeah, we did. Now, you know, they're continuing to try to foul Mitch. I think they fouled Mitch maybe, you know, six times. Yeah, so that helped increase the free throw number. But it was good for us because the first 2 games, we were outshot from the free throw line by 20-plus. And so for us to be able to get there and own the advantage from the free throw line was huge. And hopefully we can continue doing that throughout the playoffs.
5: Mike Brown, Knicks head coach, before game four here in Philadelphia. I know you ruled OG Anunoby out for this game. This is your 100th game as a head coach in the NBA playoffs. You've been a head coach and an assistant in both directions, 3-0-0-3. How do you handle this type of prosperity as a head coach?
6: You treat almost every game the same. You know for sure that a closeout game versus any team is going to be hard. Now you add the effect of them being on their home court, it's going to even be harder because their fans have a level of desperation that they're bringing to the table too. So we have to make sure we're locked in and we concentrate on playing hard on every single play, knowing that, you know, the sooner we can impose our will on this group, if it's going to happen today, that's sooner hopefully we'll be able to take the crowd out.
5: It's Mike Brown of the Knicks. Chance to close out the Sixers. Let's go back to the studio. Here's Jim.
28: All right, Mark, thanks so much. Players he relies on, Jalen Brunson averaging 40 a game on the road in the playoffs against the Sixers, and Karl Anthony Towns averaging 17 points, 11 rebounds, 6 assists through 9 postseason games. He's a big reason why the Knicks have out-rebounded their opponent in 8 of their 9 postseason games, including all 3 in this series, plus 58 points in the paint in the

0: Moore is playing really well too, and Josh Hart, it seems, I mean, I've never seen anybody get 6 or 8 points in a game and yet impact the game in more different ways, whether it's rebounds or assists or steals or loose balls. So this team is playing, I think, the best they've played all year. Mike Brown's got to be delighted.
1: OG Anunoby will miss his second consecutive game with the hamstring issue. As for Philadelphia, we know Joel Embiid is giving what he can. Paul George has been a great starter but has not finished well, and they need the Sixers, a Tyrese Maxey masterpiece this afternoon, to keep the series going.
0: Yeah, Max was really good in the playoffs against them in the past. He was magnificent in the Boston series. He's just not shooting the ball very well. They're playing, that allows him to play off him. They double team him every time he gets a dribble handoff or uses a pick and roll. So again, when he's not making threes, doesn't make him easier to defend, but it gives you a chance. And they just have two people on him. Anytime he puts it on the floor, it's really tough. The rookie Vijay Edgecombe has been good, but not excellent. He hasn't been as good as he was in the regular season. Joel Embiid just didn't look right to me. I'm actually surprised he's playing today. Nick Nurse told us before the game he was going to give it a go. I mean, he cannot get off the ground, so defensively he's very little impact. But he played very, very well in the Boston series, and to me, he doesn't look right. And you know, you mentioned Paul George's problem in the first quarter. He's been best player on the floor every first quarter, and then after that, he's really struggled. So there's no question the Sixers really have their work cut out for them.
1: Knicks lead the series three games to none. They're one of the NBA's flagship franchises, but somehow have only managed two best-of-seven sweeps in their franchise history. Today, a shot to complete one and get some rest before the start of the Eastern Conference Finals. The 76ers looking to extend the series to Tuesday night in New York if they can get the win this afternoon. We'll have Game 4 coming up in just a bit. First, back to Jim Baskwell in the studio.
2: All right, Mark, thanks so much. The 76ers have lost 7 straight home games against the Knicks, longest streak in the series history. Coming up next on NBA Countdown, presented by SoFi, the start of the NBA lottery. Picks 14 through 5 announced. 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
5: Jim Baskel back on NBA Countdown, presented by SoFi, taking you to Game 4. Knicks, Sixers from Philadelphia. New York up 3-0. They've out-rebounded the Sixers in all three games in this series. The Sixers 1-3 at home this postseason. Today is also the NBA lottery, eighth year of the new system. Teams with the worst records have the best percentage to win it at 14%. Those teams being the Wizards, Pacers, and Brooklyn Nets. In the final 4 years of the old system, teams with the worst record won the top overall pick, and each time since installing the new system, teams with the least worst record have yet to get the first pick. In 24, Hawks jumped 9 spots to 1. Zachary Richichet. Then last year, Mavs jumped 10 spots to take Cooper Flagg with the top overall pick from 11th worst to 1. Because the Thunder have the rights to the Clippers pick, they have a shot at getting the number one overall pick. If they win the lottery, they'd be the first team with the best record in the league since the Lakers in 81-82 to win the top overall pick in the following draft. That year in 82, the Lakers took James Worthy. A.J. DeBonta is the top overall percentage choice. Here's Malika Andrews in advance of picks 14-5.
6: Who will reveal the lottery picks for the 2026 NBA draft?
7: Thank you, Malika, and happy Mother's Day, everyone. Good luck to the teams. The 14th pick in the 2026 NBA draft goes to the Charlotte Hornets.
5: This is NBA Deputy Commissioner Mark Tatum with the reveal.
7: The 13th pick will be made by the Miami Heat. Picking 12th in the NBA draft will be the Oklahoma City Thunder.
6: Remember, the Thunder, they received this pick from the Clippers because of the Paul George trade in 2019.
7: The 11th pick belongs to the Golden State Warriors. Pick number 10 will be made by the Milwaukee Bucks. The 9th pick in the NBA draft belongs to the Dallas Mavericks.
6: So that means that Chicago has jumped into the top 4.
7: The 8th pick goes to the Atlanta Hawks.
6: Remember Atlanta, they received this pick from New Orleans due to the Derrick Queen trade last year.
7: Pick number 7 will be made by the Sacramento Kings.
6: That means that Memphis has also jumped into the top 4.
7: Picking 6th is the Brooklyn Nets.
6: That means that Utah is going to be in the top 4.
7: The 5th pick in the NBA draft will be made by the LA Clippers.
6: So the Clippers received this pick from the Pacers because of the Ivica Zubac trade in February.
5: There you have it. The last 4 standing, the Bulls, the Grizz, the Jazz,

0: And The Wiz coming up next on NBA Countdown, presented by SoFi. Who will win the draft lottery to secure the top overall pick in the 2026 draft? This is the NBA playoffs on ESPN Radio and the ESPN app.
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0: Jim Basquel back on NBA Countdown, presented by SoFi, taking you to Game 4. Knicks, Sixers, New York going for a sweep, and no team in a best of seven has ever rallied from 0-3 down in the NBA postseason. And Malik Andrews in advance of picks 4 through 1.
20: Joining us once again to announce the order of the top four picks is NBA Deputy Commissioner and Chief Operating Officer Mark Tatum.
21: Thanks again, Malika. The 4th pick in the NBA draft goes to the Chicago Bulls. The third pick will be made by the Memphis Grizzlies. Picking second will be the Utah Jazz, and that means that the number one pick in the 2026 NBA draft goes to the Washington Wizards.
20: The Washington Wizards win the 2026 NBA draft lottery. Remember,
0: All right, this is the first time in the new system, team with the worst record in the NBA, best odds to win it all, won it all. It's the Washington Wizards. Last time they picked first overall, it was John Wall back in 2010. Let's go through the lottery. The Jazz get two, the Grizzlies get three, Bulls get four, and 5 through 10, Clippers, Nets, Kings, Hawks, and Mavericks, who had the top pick overall. But the lottery winner this year, the Washington Wizards.
1: Next, running the clock, Earl Monroe. Bucket here is over. Chamberlain blocked it. Goaltending called on Chamberlain, and the New York Knicks have won this basketball game, and they have won the NBA championship. Bill Jackson has the rebound. 13 seconds to play, and a foul called in backcourt.
16: And we have some new champions for the NBA.
1: The Lakers won the first one this year, and now New York is going to come back to win four in a row.
0: Yeah, we need a little more excitement. The Knicks winning a championship on ABC back in 1973. That happened on this day, May 10th, 1973. Knicks' second NBA championship, beating the Lakers 102-93 in Game 5. Earl Monroe led the way with 23 points. Bill Bradley, 20 points, 7 rebounds, and 5 assists. Perhaps a good omen for the Knicks on this day. Let's talk Knickerbockers. Bring in Alan Hahn, MSG Knicks analyst and host. And Alan, what has this Knicks team showed you? Not only the last three games, but over the last six, in which they've outscored opponents by 155 points.
22: I think the Hawks woke them up. I think that's really what it starts with. When they faced a 2-1 deficit in the first round, it sort of became a what are we doing here moment for this group that, you know, the core of this team's been together for several years. This is like their fourth run together.
0: Mm-hmm.
22: They've always gotten out of the first round. They've gotten to the conference finals, as we know, last year. And so when you're down 2-1 and you don't like the way you played in the first couple of games, especially the way they finished games, I think they just had that moment that a veteran group has mm-hmm. where it's like, hey, what are we going to be about? And ever since then, their level of play, and it sounds so cliche, but it really is as simple as they took it up a level that it just, I don't want to say a championship level because, mm-hmm. you know, let's get there. But they've taken it up a notch to what Atlanta certainly couldn't match. And the Sixers can't for a full 48 so far.
0: Jalen Brunson has established himself as the unquestioned go-to guy for this team. He shows it time and time again. But a player who's been much maligned at times has been Mikal Bridges. Scored 23 in Game 3. His defense has been a constant in both rounds. Can you speak to his significance in this six-game run?
22: Well, first of all, I think he loves playing in the second round because you remember last year in the first two games in Boston, he came up with two of the biggest defensive plays you can think of
0: right.
22: to steal two games in Boston and flip that series. And he played well offensively. So there's something about the second round. There's also something about the Sixers for him. He's from Philly. They drafted him and traded him on draft night. And he likes to play against them, especially in the playoffs. So it's a different level. But I do think there's something to be said about him. When the Knicks are playing a little bit with more pace, and that's what their offense has become, not necessarily fast break pace, although he's great on that. It's more just pace and tempo, ball movement, and a lot less, you mentioned Brunson, a lot less of focusing just on Brunson creating and more on the ball moving around. That's where he thrives. And when he's feeling good offensively, he's also an excellent defender. We forget. The Knicks traded for him
0: yep.
22: and all those draft
0: yep.
22: picks that everybody talks about because of the defense that he brings, not just the offense.
0: They've out-rebounded the Sixers in all three games, 49-33 in Game 3, where the second-chance points were significant. How have they had that as such a major advantage in this series?
22: I'll give you two reasons. The first reason is heart, and I don't mean in their chest. I mean Josh Hart. Which is, I guess, you could also say in your chest.
0: Yes,
22: because
0: exactly.
22: his energy level's off the charts. He's so good at getting the long rebounds and 50-50 balls. He gets after it. He reads the rebounds really well. For a guy his size, He's pound for pound one of the best rebounders in the NBA because of it. The other reason is Karl-Anthony Towns. You saw in the second half, especially in that fourth quarter, Towns got every rebound possible in that run the Knicks broke the game open with. Nick Nurse was lamenting that. He said rebounds at the five. What he meant was the center position, Karl-Anthony Towns. Karl-Anthony Towns was number two in the league in rebounding. So the Knicks have two guys that are monster rebounders, not to mention, of course, Mitchell Robinson when he's out there, the extra possessions he gets you. So their personnel is built for this. That's why they were one of the best rebounding teams in the NBA all season.
0: Alan, this Knicks team has guys, like other teams, has guys banged up but never make excuses about injuries. It seems like it's been a theme in this postseason about complaining about the officiating. You never hear that through the Knicks. They just play through it all. How much does the personality of this team remind you of a throwback to the way the NBA was played in the 90s?
22: You know, it's funny you say that because it especially game two where the whistles early were going against the Knicks. The Garden crowd was moaning and groaning. And I have seen this group, this core in the past get rattled and get frustrated by whistles and spend too much time focusing on the officials. It is something that they for years have talked about having to break this. They had to get away from it. It's another example. You talk about old school. How often do you see a core group stay together this long and go through the wars then learn from the losing? That's kind of what we saw. And so them not getting rattled in game two, playing through it, and all the stuff that Embiid's doing, which is embarrassing to the NBA, absolutely embarrassing how he's playing.
0: Well said.
22: And the things that he does out on the floor. But the Knicks don't even react to it. And that shows you a maturity of the group that has been together. And yes, that does make you feel like an old school kind of feel, an older vet team that knows that we got to play through this. That's the playoffs. This stuff happens. We just have to stay right and keep our heads in it, and eventually it'll turn our way. And in the last two games, that's exactly what's happened.
0: He's MSG Knicks analyst, 880 ESPN Radio, New York host Alan Hahn. Alan, we appreciate the insight.
22: Glad to be with you guys.
0: 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The last NBA head coach to win a playoff series after losing game one by 30-plus points, Nick Nurse. Sixers lost that game to Boston. They were down 3-1, won that series in seven. Nurse's Raptors were down 0-3 to the Sixers in the first round of 2022. Won games 4 and 5 of that series before losing in six. The Philadelphia head coach with our P.J. Carlissimo and Mark Kestisher.
2: Jim, thank you very much. Coach, obviously a tough spot. You've been through it as a head coach, as an assistant coach. From your perspective, how do you best approach from the team and the game at 0-3 hole?
3: Yeah, I mean, you really just got to forget about all of it. I mean, my thing is we got to play better is the message. And, like, here's some of the problems. Here's what we think are the solutions. You know, we haven't had a ton of time together with this group, so it's a chance for us to improve and play better. And you can't really think about all the 3-0 and nobody's ever done it or 3-1 and, you know, all this kind of stuff. You just got to get one. I mean, you get one and it's 3-1. And we've been there before on that. So you just got to just play, man. I just want them to play for each other, that we improve and play better.
5: Not that they're not playing well in almost every area, but it was the first time they got to the free throw line. You've been really kind of controlling that. You know, foul too much, or your guys' defense broke down, or what was the cause?
3: Yeah, I mean, I think that there was enough silly ones, Coach. Like, I think they scored 11 points with less than 3 seconds on the shot clock in the game, and two of those at least were fouls. So you certainly can't bail them out there. You know, I thought there was a bunch of, you know, it's the playoffs, and there's all kinds of off the ball, all this, you know, wild stuff going on. And I think it was a little bit unfortunate, but there was a couple. You know, we certainly don't want to give Brunson 9 free throws.
5: I know you'd like to get both. If you had a pick, or more offense from Joel, or more threes, some threes to go down. The good looks you're getting for some of those threes to go down would really make a difference on the offensive end.
3: It's kind of hard. I know I talked to you guys in the last series about this. I think our offense generation and our shot creation is, it doesn't look much better than this. You know, it just doesn't. The kickouts and how open they are and stuff like that. So, I mean, you know, that's my message is you guys are doing a great job. Maybe even a little bit more. Like, let's continue to improve that. But just keep stepping in and firing, and hopefully they go down. I think that'll give us a boost in transition, defense, rebounding, all that stuff. Yeah.
2: With Nick Nurse, head coach of the 76ers before game four, that's kind of what Tyrese Maxey had said too. Like, he liked the looks they got. They just didn't go down. They've been aggressive with Tyrese. How does he get through all that today?
3: He had a pretty efficient game the other night and still did it, you know, a decent job of getting things. I mean, his shot attempts were down, but they're doubling him a lot. And, you know, you just got to make the right play. You know, I'm still going to encourage him to shoot more in transition. He did turn down, you know, a handful of threes that he normally would take. But, you know, if he's feeling it or if he's not feeling it, I'm going to trust him, right? But I'm certainly going to encourage him to continue to fire, but to try to generate a little bit more in transition before they can get the double teams and that stuff set up.
0: Yeah, here's what you got going on. His top two players need to kind of step up a little bit. Tyrese Maxey averaged almost 30 a game in that first-round series against the Knicks in 24, averaging under 19 a game in this series. Joel Embiid, 19 points, 6 rebounds, 4 assists in the losses this postseason, 29-9-7 in the wins. Step up your game. And that reminds us, don't forget to log on to at NBA on ESPN Radio on X to vote in the AutoZone In the Zone poll question. Who is going to get in the zone for today's matchup? Maxey, Embiid, Jalen Brunson, Karl-Anthony Towns. 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From down 2-1 in the Hawks series to 6 straight dominant wins, 155 plus minus in the points area in those half dozen games as well. Ian Begley on the tremendous turnaround for New York.
4: It's just remarkable the way that they've kind of turned things around here. Just playing at a high level, both sides of the floor, just executing regardless of whatever their opponent, be it Atlanta or Philadelphia, throws at them. And this is, they're playing their best basketball at the right time of year. And they say they still have room to grow, things to improve on. So just the fact that they're at their apex right now, exactly when you want to be playing your best basketball, it seems like they have a good pathway here to get, again, to the NBA Finals, and then you figure out what happens there.
0: I'd say the NBA playoffs on ESPN Radio presented by Gusto. 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We know the numbers. The Sixers are facing down 0-3. The Knicks go for the sweep today for the call of Game 4. Let's send you to Philadelphia with our team of PJ Carlissimo and Mark Kestisher.
6: Jim, thank you very much. We welcome everybody about 100 miles south of Madison Square Garden, but I'd say many Knicks fans who usually go to MSG have made their way here to Philadelphia. There was a big contingent of blue and orange in the building Friday night, and I feel like there's even a bigger contingent of them this afternoon. As Jim mentioned, the Knicks have a chance to sweep. Sixers trying to extend the series to Tuesday back at Madison Square Garden. But PJ, the Knicks have been impressive since being down 2-1 against Atlanta. They finished off the Hawks with a flourish. They had a tremendous Game 1 victory, and they closed Games 2 and Game 3 to take this 3-0 lead.
7: Yeah, they're playing as well as anybody in the playoffs right now. I think they've been the best in the East, and OKC so far dominating in the West. But they're playing both ends of the floor. Injuries do not seem to have mattered, and they would do very well to close this out right now. You do not need to prolong a series. Rest is a very valuable commodity come playoff time.
6: OG Anunoby is going to miss his second straight game with the hamstring. They are up 3-0, so they have a little cushion there. But Mikal Bridges, when Anunoby goes out, you lose a little bit of defense. Bridges has been tremendous both sides of the ball, especially against Tyrese Maxey.
7: And Mikal Bridges loves playing in this building, as does his two Villanova former teammates, Jalen Brunson and Josh Hart, and his defense has been exceptional. Tyrese Maxey's not making his threes, so that allows the Knicks to really sag, and it makes it very, very difficult for him. You don't want to give Mikal Bridges a little bit of an extra benefit because he's already an elite defender.
6: Well, as we get set for the Knicks trying for a sweep and the Sixers trying to keep their season from closing, let's get PJ's game plan. It's brought to you by SoFi. Need a game plan? Go with SoFi. Get your money right.
7: Well, Nick Nurse's Sixers need a lot more of everything, but specifically more Tyrese Maxey, more Joel Embiid, and they need to make some threes. They've had good looks. They've not put them in. Secondly, they've got to defend without fouling. That was a problem for them in Game 3. They got to keep the Knicks off the free throw line. Mike Brown's team, where they got in a little bit of trouble late, turnovers. If they take good care of the ball and don't give Philadelphia some of those easy points off turnovers, that would go a long way toward ending this series. Philadelphia is really struggling to put the ball in the basket. Lastly, They need to match or exceed the desperation level that I'm assuming the Philadelphia 76ers are going to bring this afternoon.
6: And they're going to need more than just that 2-9-0 runs like they had the other night. We've already seen that story. We'll see if they can get some consistency, they being the Philadelphia 76ers, here this afternoon. Let's give you the starting lineups for game number 4. The visiting New York Knicks, same backcourt, Jalen Brunson, averaging 34 points per game in his 9 career playoff games against the 76ers, 30-plus in 6 of the last 7. Miles McBride will make the start in place of OG Anunoby for the second consecutive game. Frontline will be Josh Hart and Mikal Bridges. And offensively, Bridges, first 5 games of the postseason, averaged 7 points a game. Last 4, he has averaged over 20. Karl Anthony Towns will be in the middle. For the Philadelphia 76ers, Tyrese Maxey, VJ Edgecombe, the rookie. Maxey averaged 28 points per game during the regular year. In this series, been limited to less than 19 points per game. Kelly Oubre and Paul George up front. Oubre in the series, almost an 18 points per game score. And we'll see what Joel Embiid can give the 76ers, averaging 16-5 in the games he's played in this series. He will be in the middle tonight. Philadelphia wearing the white uniforms once again with the blue trim. The Sixers in the blue unis with the orange numerals. Tyrese Maxey's mom came out to ring the Philadelphia bell that they roll on to center court before the game. And like Friday night, PJ, a lot of empty seats here at the start. There was a Phillies game going across the street, so I'm sure there's some traffic out there and a ton of Knicks fans in the building.
7: Well, Kesty, as you mentioned, though, unbelievably, Philadelphia has lost 7 straight home games to the New York Knicks in the playoffs, counting playoff games.
6: Our officials for this game 4, John Goble, Sean Wright, Nick Booker. And if they need help from Secaucus, John's little brother, Jason.
7: John's brother's there, and Andy Nagy's our alternate.
6: Here we go. The center jump is controlled by the 76ers. They will go from right to left as we watch it. Game 4 with the Knicks leading 3-0. Oubre across the top, pass to Embiid. Quickly, Karl Anthony Towns picks him up in the mid-post. Back to the basket, pass out Edgecombe, quick pass to Maxey, drives the baseline, goes to the left hand and sticks it in.
7: Nice patience by the Sixers, double-teamed Embiid. They kicked it to the weak side.
6: First attack for the Knicks. Jalen Brunson, the ball handler, quickly gets it to Karl Anthony Towns, who works from the top of the arc. Wheels, finds Bridges right corner, drives Oubre into the paint to the restricted area, cut off there, turns on him, puts it off the glass and in.
7: Again, good patience.
6: He looks like a guy with so much more competitive juice here of late.
7: Without question.
6: Maxey will pass across to Edgecombe. He'll take the 3 from the right. No good. Towns the rebound.
7: Good look. They need their threes to drop, the Philadelphia 76ers.
6: Edgecombe shooting just 31% from 3 in the postseason. As Cat drives, kicks it out to Bridges. Now he'll drive to the right. He's stopped by Maxey. 10 to shoot, outside to Hart. Pass to Brunson, right wing. Shot clock ticking down to 5. Bounces it to Hart. Spins on the 3-point line and gets fouled by Paul George, who thought he had backed away enough before Hart got knocked to the deck.
7: Yeah, but he made a mistake leaving his feet. The shot clock was on Josh Hart's back, and Josh Hart's been struggling from 3 in the playoffs. Paul George got to stay on his feet.
6: Paul George staring straight up at the Jumbotron to watch the replay of that foul as Brunson with a fresh 14 seconds to inbound. Here's Brunson off the inbound, drills a 3-pointer from the left, and the Knicks have a 5-2 lead.
7: It feels like he's shooting 90%, but he's only shooting 49%.
6: Feels Jalen like at Brunson. The most important times, he always seems to hit. Here's George missing a 3, again short as he was much of the second and third and fourth quarters the other night. Brunson gets deep, finds Hart at the top, now to Karl Anthony Towns. Puts it on the deck against George, backs him down free throw line, dotted line, pass to the baseline, Bridges. 10 to shoot. Bridges circles into the paint and gets bumped as he tries to get through. And that's going to be on Joel Embiid, his first personal foul. The numbers showing that as Embiid as the primary defender has struggled in the games that he's played. Knicks shooting 55% against him.
7: Well, there's no question he doesn't have the movement that we're used to seeing. He's a very agile big man when he's healthy, but that's been a long time. since then, Kesty.
6: Carl Anthony Towns took the inbounds. Looked like he might have picked up the pivot foot. No call. Gives it to Bridges. Comes to the left. Gets to the free throw line. Fading jumper's a miss. Rebounded by Oubre. 2 minutes in, 5-2. Knicks lead the Sixers. Maxey in a double team drives. Floater is up and good for Tyrese Maxey.
7: Tyrese Maxey, I like the fact that he's gone to the basket twice already. Make a couple inside, and then let's get that three-point shot going.
6: Yeah, you heard Nick Nurse with us pregame. He needs him to be more aggressive this afternoon. He's got 4 points. Philly's four. They're down one. Hart behind the screen. Shoots the three. Good. Josh Hart with the triple.
7: Josh Hart was barely over 20% before that shot. Now makes him 8-for-35 in the playoffs from three.
6: Hart and Brunson each with a three, 8-4 in favor of New York. Oubre takes the pass, shoots a three, bricks that one. Edgecombe was there to get it, went up and got blocked by Towns. Brunson has it. He'll try a three under heavy duress. Missed it, didn't touch anything. Maxey caught it under the basket. Drives quickly front court. He's going to pull from three in transition. Missed it. Tapped by Edgecombe. They'll say the Knicks, they'll get the last tap. Out of bounds to Philadelphia.
7: That's exactly the three that Nick Nurse talked to us about when it came down the floor. Tyrese Maxey, no one picking him up. It's a very comfortable three, and unfortunately, so far in this series, Tyrese Maxey is not making his three-point shot.
6: Inbound Embiid, back to Maxey, catch and shoot three, front rim no, rebound Hart.
7: 2-for-14 in this series.
6: Long court pass intended for Bridges down low, and Maxey caught from behind, had to commit the personal. That's his first. Maxey clearly has the green light, as we heard from Nick Nurse. Not to take every shot, but don't hesitate.
7: I hate to say it, but I think he's got the green light from New York also. They wanted to see him shoot the ball the way he did all year, and especially against Boston, before they're going to come out and play him a little tighter.
6: Inbound to Brunson, 8-4 Knicks, puts it on the deck, drives George, puts it up, a tough shot off the iron, falls off the backside. Kelly Oubre rebounds. 8.5 minutes to go and counting. First quarter, Philly down four. Lob to Embiid, drives baseline, sends it corner, Edgecombe, three up, no good. Rebounded by Deuce McBride.
7: 0-for-6, Kesty, excuse me.
6: Quick outlet up ahead, Deuce for three, hits that one. The Knicks have hit three triples early for a seven-point lead.
7: Deuce is a guy who's been struggling in this series from the three.
6: Embiid, free throw line, jumper's good. That's his bread and butter. And as you pointed out, 0-for-6 from three and three makes from two.
7: 3-for-4 downtown, 0-for-6 from three. What does that tell you?
6: Yeah, Knicks going to have the lead, and they do. 11-6 New York, under 8 minutes to go first quarter. Carl Anthony Towns holding on the left, pass to Deuce, three-pointers good. The Knicks red hot to start game four from distance.
7: Deuce McBride came in this series 4-for-14 from three, and he hasn't hit the rim on either of his threes.
6: Joel Embiid from the mid-post tried to get a foul, and he lost the ball as he turned. No whistle. Brunson's got it down floor. Deuce McBride, another three, another make. Deuce McBride couldn't buy a three, as PJ mentioned, and it's been all net for Deuce McBride, getting the start today three times.
7: 4-for-14 was the Deuce. Going to change his nickname from Deuce to three. Right now, he is cooking.
6: And Nick Nurse is red hot, talking to any official who'll listen. 7:29 to go first quarter. Knicks off to a blistering start, 17-6 over Philadelphia. 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
4: Jim Basquiat in studio again. First time in the new lottery system, the team with the worst record in the NBA won the lottery. That team, the Washington Wizards. Last time the Wiz won the first overall pick was 2010. That selection was John Wall. Picking two this year, the Utah Jazz, followed by the Memphis Grizzlies and Chicago Bulls. That is your first four. Meantime, the Deuce is on the loose. McBride, three early threes as New York up 17-6 with 7:29 to go in the opening quarter. Let's go back to P.J. Carlesimo and Marques the shirt.
5: Right, Jim, the draft isn't an exact science. Deuce McBride was drafted 36th by Oklahoma City 5 years ago. Draft night trade to the Knicks, and we got a new nickname for that Knickerbocker.
6: Deuce is now Trey. The last 50 seconds of his game, he's got 9 points. And I'll tell you what, the net is not even moving when he's knocking it through. 5 for 6, the New York Knicks from the three-point line to start. Sixers can't buy one. They're 0 for 6. Meantime, they're 3 for 4 inside the line. Tyrese Maxey's gone to the basket twice, and Joel hit a short jump shot. I mean, the message to me is you got to go inside a little bit right now if you're Philadelphia.
5: And Nick Nurse and assistant Brian Gates were upset because of the non-call against Joel Embiid.
6: And they were correct. Joel Embiid was fouled by Josh Hart. It was no call.
5: Down 11 early, down 3 games to none out of the timeout. Embiid up high, goes to Oubre, does not take the three, drives in from the right, gets close, puts up the shot, missed it, and rebounded by Towns. Outlet McBride, his last three shots, all threes. He thought about wheeling for another. Edgecombe defends. Now the pass to Brunson, back to Deuce, wide open three, 4 straight three-pointers for Deuce McBride.
6: Misty, we were as close to Deuce as any Philadelphia 76er. He could not have been more wide open.
5: Here's Maxey forcing one up, missed it. Rebound Oubre, and a goaltend on his shot up. Count the two for Oubre. Deuce McBride in the series, PJ, coming in. 4 for 14 from three. He is 4 for 4 here to start game four.
6: Kelly Oubre's coming off a 22-point career playoff high in game three.
5: 20-8 New York. Brunson wheels, connects on a fading 12-footer. The Knicks red hot, 8 of 11 to open game four. The backcourt of Brunson and McBride have teamed up for 17 of the 22 points. Embiid's going to light up a three from the left, and he's going to hit. Joel Embiid hadn't hit a three-pointer the whole series.
6: Go figure it. He took a page from Deuce McBride. If Deuce is knocking him down, I might as well shoot him.
5: Carl Anthony Towns says, I'm going to get in the act. And he hits a three. The Knicks big man answers, the Sixer big man. 25-11 in favor of the Knicks. We're under halfway to go in this first quarter. Embiid handoff. Oubre goes to the left, attacks Towns, puts it off the glass, and it goes down for Kelly Oubre.
6: Pretty impressive offense right now from both teams, but unfortunately, Philadelphia's spotting the Knicks' three-point shooting.
5: Mixer 7 of 8 from three-point land. Deuce McBride, the man who has it now, is 4 for 4. Gives it up to Towns. Free throw line. Takes a big step in the lane and drops it in. Embiid ended up on the deck. Knicks having their way with Philly early.
6: Carl Anthony Towns doesn't like a direct route. He likes to go through people to get to the rim.
5: 27-13 Knicks. Embiid to George on the right. Now Edgecombe from the right corner. Drives dotted line. Floats it up. Missed it short. And Towns aggressively gets the rebound. Up ahead, Brunson. 5 minutes to go in the first. All Knicks to start game three. Brunson gives it to Towns. Palming with a right hand. Fires for Bridges. Slapped away. But tapped by Bridges into the corner to Hart. 9 to shoot. Up top, the red hot Deuce McBride. Twitches once. Twitches twice. Drives. Poked away. 3 to shoot. Gets it back. Top of the arc. Gives it up to Hart with half a second. And that shot, no, it did not get off in time. Trying to three. Good defense by Paul George.
6: Yeah, it was. But I tell you, the last possession, the rookie, V.J. Edgecombe, did a nice job driving the ball. He got right in the area, really top of the restricted area. I mean, like a four-foot shot, and he just short-armed it. V.J.'s off to an 0-for-4 start.
5: 27-13, Knicks leading here in Philadelphia. 4:45 to go, first quarter. Josh Hart heads to the bench. Going to go double big here as Mitchell Robinson checks in for New York. Inbound to Oubre. Oubre dribbles to the left, picked up by the shortest Knick, Jalen Brunson. Now up top, Embiid, 12 to shoot. Right side, Edgecombe behind the arc, dribbles inside the arc, gives to Embiid to light another three and hit another three from the left.
6: Go figure, he was 0 for 6 in the first three games. Make your first two.
5: They need some points. They just got two threes. Here is Towns feeding Robinson. Nice block by Maxey. Towns had it, went up. Edgecombe got the block. Knicks keep it, though, off those deflections. Brunson has it on the right. 7 to shoot. Contested three on its way and good. Knicks have hit 8 of their first 9 three-point attempts here in game 4.
6: Get your first two shots blocked in a possession. Just kick it out. Make it three.
5: 30 to 16, New York. Here's Maxey using his speed, driving hard, and puts it off the glass and in. Carl Anthony Towns ended up on the deck. Looked like he had some pain before he got back up.
6: Yeah, he seems okay. He's always very expressive, maybe limping a tiny bit.
5: 3:40 to go, first quarter. Cat with it on the Sixers logo. Drives to his right, now inside the three-point line. Dishes last minute, and Robinson right there to stuff it. There was one defender down low, and Towns drew him up.
6: Yeah, exactly. Joel Embiid came over to play Cat, and he just laid it right in Mitchell Robinson's hands.
5: 32-18, New York. 3:19 to go, first quarter. Paul George with the ball up high. Dribbles to his right. Gives to Embiid. Free throw line. Passes out to Maxey. Three on its way. Front rim and backboard. No. Robinson tipped and Bridges has the rebound.
6: Tyrese shaking his head. He's still struggling from three. Paul George not as hot as he was 2 days ago, Kesty.
5: Towns thought about a three. Trying to get by Paul George with 2:56 to go in the first. Now to Brunson. Up high. Robinson sets the screen. Frees Brunson for three. Hits another one. 9 of 10 from three-point land for the Knicks here in the first quarter.
6: Mr. Madani, our producer, better start looking at the record book. 9 for 10 sounds pretty good.
5: Wow. Timeout on the floor. Brunson and McBride, 23 combined points. They've got 7 of the 9 three-pointers, and now some concern for Carl Anthony Towns as he limps a bit back toward the Knicks bench.
6: Yeah, for sure he's not moving well, and he's surrounded by 3 of his teammates, but that's about the only thing that hasn't gone right for the Knicks so far.
5: Timeout. Sixers using 2 timeouts here in the first quarter. They trail the Knicks 35-18 in a potential closeout game with 2:42 to go first quarter. This is the NBA playoffs on ESPN Radio and the ESPN app presented by Gusto.
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5: 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The 9 three-pointers by the Knicks thus far, most in any playoff quarter in the play-by-play era that goes back 30 years.
6: Well, how could it be more? 9 for 10.
5: There's no way.
6: They're not even touching the rim. But Karl Anthony Towns, we're watching the replay from our buddies at ABC ESPN. He jumped to try and block Tyrese Maxey's shot as Kelly Oubre takes it to the rim again for two more points. But Karl Anthony Towns got knocked off balance. He bumped into Deuce McBride when he was in the air, kind of undercut him, and he landed hard on his right hip.
5: Keep an eye on Towns, who's on the bench. Brunson with it. Knicks a 15-point lead. 2:15 to play first quarter. By the way, the NBA record for three-pointers in a playoff quarter is 11 by Cleveland last year. Knicks have 9. Here's a three from the left, a rare miss. That was Clarkson, and a whistle, and a foul is called. So even when they miss, they'll get a chance to earn it at the free throw line.
6: Yeah, it won't go down as a miss. I tell you, that's a foul you don't mind. When the other team is 9 for 10 and you can test the next one, you say it's okay. I'd rather let him make three free throws then see another one swish through.
5: Justin Edwards, who had checked into the game for Philadelphia, committed the foul. First free throw, Clarkson good. Andre Drummond and Quentin Grimes also entering the Philadelphia lineup. Landry Shamet came in before that timeout as well, and he was one of the X factors in the game 3 win here on Friday night.
6: Landry Shamet was excellent off the bench for Mike Brown. He set the table. He had 15 points, 3 boards. Just did an excellent job. Led the Knick bench to a 29-11 shellacking of the Philadelphia bench.
5: Jordan Clarkson's third free throw, front rim and off. No good. Makes 2 out of the 3. Knicks with a 17-point lead, their largest here in the first quarter, 37-20.
6: You don't usually call fouling a three-point shooter a good play, but that was a good play. They only got 2.
5: That's a great point. Efficient. 1:50 to go in the quarter. Maxey spins. High off the window shot. No good. Contested rebound. Loose ball foul. New York as Andre Drummond had position. That is only the first
15: foul in the last 2 minutes.
5: In the last 2 minutes against Philly, and or against the Knicks, rather.
6: And the first of the quarter. We talked to Nick Nurse about what they had to do, defend without fouling. I would say the Knicks have done a pretty good job so far. Their first foul.
5: Knicks have hit all their open-look threes. Sixers haven't made any open-look threes. Here's Maxey floating again. Got contact, and we'll get to the line as his shot is no good. Ultra-aggressive, maybe get himself going with some free throws here.
6: And they go 10 minutes without fouling, and then they commit two fouls in about 10 seconds. The New York Knicks.
15: Tyrese Maxey going to the line. Foul is on Landry Shamet, his first. First of two is good. You can hear all the Knicks fans booing.
6: I was just going to say, Kesty, do you think it's fair to say that Tyrese Maxey hasn't been booed too much in this building when he's shooting free throws?
15: Well, this weekend it's been Madison Square Garden South here in Philadelphia, even more so tonight. You hear the pronounced boos. Missed the free throw, but Drummond able to clean it up. And Josh Hart down on the floor grabbing at his left ankle right now. He gets up and has a little pitch in his step as he gets into the front court. 37-23 Knicks, 90 seconds to go first quarter. Brunson uses the screen, dribbles to the left, finds Shamet up top, five to shoot. Landry with it, goes to his right, stops, gets Maxey away from enough to take a three and hit it. 10 threes in the first quarter for the Knicks here in game four.
6: 10 for 11, 91% from the three-point line.
15: And a 40-point first quarter. We still have 60 seconds to go in it. Edwards' three missed it, but flying in, Drummond tried to grab it and put it over his head and in, couldn't. Hart the other way. 55 seconds to go in the first. Clarkson to Shamet. Three on its way and good. Knicks have tied an NBA record. 11 points in a playoff quarter, and they're up 20 here in game four.
6: 11 three-point field goals.
15: 46 seconds to go on that Philadelphia drive, and a block foul inside against Deuce McBride.
6: You know, Kesty, we often say you can make statistics say whatever you want him to say. This one's pretty straightforward. Philadelphia's 2 for 10. That's 20% from the three-point line. The New York Knicks are 11 for 12, 92%.
15: The turnaround for the Knicks as Maxey hits the first of two. Since game three, first round against Atlanta, you've seen all the numbers. The last six games, they've won by 26 points per game. They've dominated the paint, 18 paint points per game. And the defense has been superlative. They're allowing 99.6 in the postseason as Maxey misses the second free throw. This is the right time to motor in as the Knicks are trying to get to the conference finals back-to-back years. Hard with it, baseline left, backing down Maxey. Now dribbles up to the free throw line, turn, shot no good. Wild Drummond with the rebound.
6: That was a 2-for-1 there by Josh Hart, ensuring they're going to get the last shot of the quarter, the New York Knicks.
15: 20 seconds to go in the first, about 6 seconds difference on the shot clock, 43-24 New York.
6: The Knicks are going to take a three the last possession of this quarter, Kesty.
15: It's been good for them so far. Maxey nearly went down with the dribble, now drives into the lane, lost the handle, loose, and it trickles out of bounds off the body of Philadelphia. Everything going wrong for Philly, down 0-3 here in quarter one.
6: 6.3 seconds on the clock. Sixers do not have a foul to give.
16: There's getting
6: B.J. Edgecombe on the floor for Quentin Grimes, and Kevin Johnson, the longtime Philly trainer, standing in front of Quentin Grimes. Something must have happened that I didn't see.
15: 6 seconds to go here in the first. Knicks are 11 of 12 from three-point land. Five different players have three-pointers. Final shot of the quarter with two. Shamet, topside three. No! A rare miss for the Knicks, who had 11 of their first 12. But they will take a 19-point lead to the second quarter and a potential closeout here on the road.
6: Not much you can say. You can't play more efficiently than the New York Knicks are playing. They're also defending well. Helped by the fact, Kesty, we've said it a number of times, the Sixers have had some good looks. They're just not putting the ball in the basket, combined with the fact that they're not defending the Knicks very well at all.
15: Knicks backcourt nearly outscored Philadelphia all by themselves. 12 for McBride, 11 for Brunson. Knicks 43, Sixers 24 after one. 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

0: Point 15 rebound, 5 block game in that game 3 win for the Spurs. The Knicks, 68% from the field in the opening quarter, topped by 85% from beyond that arc, 11 of 12 from 3. Up 43-24, start of the second quarter with P.J. Carlesimo and Mark Kestisher.
1: All right, Jim, thank you very much. And all the three-pointers, all the efficiency, the open looks have been the key. The Knicks been hitting their open ones. Sixers have not. And a dominating first, PJ, for New York here in Game 4.
2: And just to rub salt in the wounds, as it was the other night, the New York bench fully participating. Landry Shamet's got 6, Mitchell Robinson and Jordan Clarkson. In honor of their teammate, they have a deuce each. It's 10-2 bench points already in favor of the Knicks.
1: Knicks will bring it up to start the second quarter. Jose Alvarado gives Brunson a break to start period 2. They get it over to Karl Anthony Towns, beats the cutter, Clarkson down the lane and scores.
2: That's assist number 6 for Karl Anthony Towns, not showing any of the after effects of that fall in the first quarter.
1: So last 7 playoff games, he's had at least 6 assists. It took a full 12 and a half minutes here as Paul George rockets a shot home, an 18-footer. For Philly's first points of the second.
2: PG thinks it's the first quarter, so he's going good now.
1: He was dominating in quarter number 1 in game 3. Three-pointer missed by Alvarado, by Hart, who wants to join the party. 45-26 New York. Justin Edwards drives the post, got fouled as he went up, got hit on the arm. Did a couple of free throws here, just 50 seconds into quarter number 2 as Jordan Clarkson picks up his second. He's hurt. Set the floor for you here. We know that Justin Edwards at the free throw line. VJ Edgecombe is in right now with Paul George, Kelly Oubre, and Joel Embiid.
2: Knicks did not commit a foul in the first 10 minutes of the game. And all of a sudden, they've gotten a little sloppy now to end the first quarter and early second quarter with some fouls and sending Philadelphia. You really don't want to send Philadelphia to the free throw line when they are as ice cold as they are from the field.
1: I know you don't like early leads, but 19-point lead's not a bad
2: one. 3 touchdown leads, I don't mind.
1: Yes, right across from Lincoln Financial Field, where we're used to some 3 touchdown leads.
2: Those 10-2 leads, 12-3 early on, they don't faze me at all if you're on the short end of those, but this is a pretty big hole to dig out of.
1: Free throws hit by Justin Edwards, 45-28, still a 17-point lead, New York. Karl Anthony Towns left wing slings it high and through the hands of Hart. Not a great pass. Hart couldn't hang on. Hart's also dealing with that left thumb injury as well. Probably didn't help his cause there. Turnover,
2: he's
1: New York.
2: Always dealing with 2 or 3 different injuries.
1: Paul George, a 3. Good look from the right. Couldn't hit it. 2 for 11 Sixers here to open game 4 from deep. Shamet, corner 3. Rattles home. That's 12 three-point makes for the Knicks.
2: These are good looks. I mean, it's not like they're under duress taking these shots. They're very comfortable taking them. The
1: Paul
2: New York
1: George
2: Knicks
1: ruled to dribble off his foot. It rocketed into the backcourt, over and back violation, Philly.
2: It's only the 3rd turnover. It's not like Philly is turning the ball over. They're just not defending the Knicks in the half court, especially from the 3-point line. And they're not shooting the ball very well themselves. They're 18%. 2 for 11 from the 3-point line on the Philadelphia 76ers.
1: Inbound Knicks. Alvarado's got it. They give it to Towns. Cleared out right side against George. Pass to the top. Shamet, who's got 3 of the Knicks' 12 triples. Drives inside the arc. Falling away. Fade away. Not a great shot. Missed it. But the long rebound to Clarkson. Pass to Towns. Taps to Hart. Wheels in the lane. Got contact. And puts it in. The first shot, not great. The last sequence, incredible, as the Knicks go up 50-28.
2: Landry Shamet with the falling down horse shot. I don't know what he was doing. Falling down off his opposite foot. Just hoisted it up there. I'm going to give Cat another assist, even though Josh Hart bounced it once. I don't know if the official scorer will, but to me, that was an assist number 7.
1: They gave it to him. He agreed with you. 7 assists. Free throw good, 3-point play. Knicks fans loving it here in Philly. 51-28 lead. 23-point spread with a chance to close out the Sixers in a sweep. George has it at the top. Hart swiping at him defensively. Now he dribbles to his left. Euros down the lane. Throws it up off the iron turn it in for Paul George.
2: That was a tough

0: fading away toward the baseline. Paul George knocked it in over a much taller defender, Karl-Anthony Towns.
1: Knicks still by 21. Alvarado bounces it to Towns, drives, finds the baseline cutter, Hart, who puts it up and rattles it home.
0: 8 assists for Karl-Anthony Towns. Unbelievable.
1: He has been incredible the last 7 games. Edgecombe drives, gets deep and scores. Knicks 53, Sixers 32, 9:20 left in the half.
0: Maybe that gets the rookie going.
1: Here's Cat driving against Embiid. Passes behind his back to the corner. Shamet can't hit the 3. Offensive rebound, Hart. They reload Shamet on the left. Finds Clarkson dotted line. His jumper, no. Rebounded by Embiid. I thought that was assist number 9 coming up.
0: I actually think the Knicks fans are aware of that, as Quentin Grimes just misses a layup for the Sixers.
1: Pass Clarkson into the corner. Alvarado bumped by Grimes at 8:52 to go in the half. Knicks 53, Sixers 32. And this ultra-efficient offense being led by Karl-Anthony Towns. You may have a 10-assist half in him.
0: Yeah, I really think that they were reacting not to a missed 3, but the fact that Karl-Anthony Towns has that many assists. I think they're following on their phones or paying attention somehow. But I do think they're aware of what Karl-Anthony Towns is doing with his passing.
1: Knicks will inbound right side. Towns has it. Wheels, fires a 3 and connects. He's doing everything tonight. 8 assists, 2 triples, and he's got 8 points. 24-point Knick lead and a turnover. Maxey gets picked. On the other end, pass to Alvarado. Short hop catch. Corner 3. New. Overcooked it. Knicks, though, get it. Outside. 3-pointer. Deuce McBride hits again. 5 for 5 for Deuce McBride. Timeout, Philly. The Knicks trying to run the Sixers right out of their own building.
0: Well, I hate to say it, but if I'm reading the body language of Nick Nurse right now, it's absolute exasperation. He knows he didn't want to use another timeout. He had no other option. He cannot believe how poorly his team is playing. They're now turning it over. We said at the end of the first quarter, at least they weren't turning the ball over. Now they are turning it over.
1: 3 timeouts called, all by the 76ers. Knicks 59, Philadelphia 32 with 8:26 to go in the second quarter. 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
1: Welcome back to Philadelphia, where it might as well be Madison Square Garden. The Knicks up 3-0. They have a 59-32 lead over the Philadelphia 76ers, 8:26 to go here in this second quarter. Mark Kestisher, P.J. Carlissimo with you. Karl Anthony Towns has 8 first-half assists. By the way, his career high is 11. You may get that in the half. If you're Nick Nurse, what are you telling your team right now?
0: I don't know what he's telling him. I'm sure he's talking a little bit about pride. He's got Dominic Barlow in the game right now. I mean, this was an elimination game. Mike Brown, when he talked to us before the game, normally an elimination game is the toughest game for you to get if you're that other team. But when you make every three you look at, it certainly is not a challenge. And for whatever reason in this series, this building has been a very, very bad building for the Philadelphia 76ers as Joel Embiid knocks down a left baseline jump shot, a deep two.
1: He's been the only guy who could hit. They're shooting 46%, but he's 4-for-4, 59-34, New York still in command.
0: I think every other shot they've made has been a layup. He's the only one that's made a shot outside of about 3 feet.
1: Bridges to Towns, baseline left, wheels, pitches it to Bridges, goes right baseline, jumper is short, flying in, Maxi rebounds. Well, we're not even midway through the second quarter. Philly's just got to put some offense together, get some stops. It's a huge hill to climb, but still plenty of time.
0: Plenty of time is correct.
1: Here is Maxi dribbling to his left, has nothing, finds Embiid trailing, drives in, unabated, right to the rim, floats it in, and comes up a bit hobbling.
0: Yeah, he looked like he wanted to jump up. Normally that would have been a dunk in the old days. I don't know what, he kind of misstepped, and goes up there, tries to block the shot. Good contest.
1: Yep, and the ball comes down, jump ball as Robinson, and it looked like Barlow that time got tied up down in the painted area.
0: Well, whatever Nick Nurse told him in the timeout, Philadelphia has played with more energy the last two possessions on both ends of the floor.
1: Towns will get a rest. Alvarado will get a rest. Brunson and Hart check back in. No stranger to this building where they won national championships with Villanova. And as PJ pointed out, the Knicks love this building. They've won 7 straight in this building, including postseason play. In fact, 11 of the last 14 times they played the Sixers here, the Knicks have won. One more win, it'll be a long 8-day rest until the conference finals. Here's Brunson off the tip, drives missed, offensive rebound, Mitchell Robinson. Kick it out, Brunson, left side three, no. Long rebound to Brunson himself, drives in, can't get closer. Outside Bridges for three, another Knicks miss, another long rebound. Barlow and Bridges go for it, and it goes out of bounds, last touch by Philly.
0: Wow.
1: Extra opportunities on these three-point misses, and Philly cannot get possession.
0: 7 offensive rebounds already for the Knicks.
1: 6:45 to go before halftime. Inbound Brunson drives, floats it up for Robinson, made the catch, tried to guide it, goes off the rim, an offensive rebound tip out. Knicks another chance, Hart driving, no. Ball knocked away from Robinson, and finally Philly's got it. And it's Maxi straight down the middle of the floor, finger rolls it up and in against 2 defenders.
0: Well, it took about an hour, but there was 5 missed field goals on that possession, and Philadelphia converts in transition.
1: They're down 21, Knicks with it. Bridges drives, oh, too easy layup as he got down the right side to put it in.
0: And Barlow, that's a tough cover for him. I like Barlow, actually, defensively, but Kel Bridges had him on his left hip and just took it right to the basket.
1: 61-38 Knicks, 6 minutes to go in the half. 3-point try missed by Edgecombe and a loose ball foul against Barlow, and slow to get up is Josh Hart, who has all kinds of ailments, as you point out. Kind of blinking his eye that time, might have got a shot to the head, dealing with the thumb injury, ankle, all parts, but somehow able to fight through it.
0: And I'll tell you, Josh Hart spends so much time getting knocked down and picking himself up. Neither the training staff nor the coaches even look concerned.
1: That's Josh. 61-38 Knicks. McBride off to a perfect start. Gives it up. 5:49 to go in the half. Bridges finds Robinson. A handoff to Bridges. No look corner. Hart, his three on its way. New and rebounded by V.J. Edgecombe.
0: As hot as they were in the first quarter, the Knicks have really cooled off.
1: Maxey drives off the iron, no good. Rebound Knicks, and they got numbers here. 4-on-1. Hart, they'll spray it out. McBride, 3. No, circles the rim, his first miss, but another offensive rebound. Bridges has it, doubled, fights through it, and scores. They're out-shooting them and out-toughing them on the glass as well.
0: Yes, they're shooting 52% from the field, the Knicks, and 61 from three. And on top of that, they have 8 offensive rebounds.
1: Bridges got a hand in, trying to steal it from Embiid. There was a tussle on the deck, and there was a foul, and Embiid looks the worst for wear on that one. Reached for his back and now is rolled over and will be helped up.
0: Like he was grabbed. Yeah, it is his back.
1: 5:06 to go in the half.
8: Kelly Oubre Jr. back in for the
1: Sixers. Embiid got it. Bridges tapped it away. Embiid went right down quickly. And then as he was on the floor, Bridges kind of threw his arms down in a hurry to tie him up. It's a tied possession and a center jump coming. But Embiid also with the abdominal surgery, ankle, hip injuries. I think he gave everything he had left at the end of that Boston series.
0: He might be able to go back to Paris when he came back. He has really not been healthy since the Olympics.
1: Do you have any chance to beat Bridges on the jump, even with the size advantage?
0: He's just going to go up on his toes.
1: He
0: and
1: did it.
0: Control it.
1: He did it. Billy got it. Here's Edgecombe driving through the paint, scoops it up, and puts it in, giving up the body. Knicks lead 63-49. Their lead cut to 23. As Brunson drives into the lane, high arcing teardrop won't go. Karl Anthony Towns, another offensive rebound and a tied possession as Edgecombe was able to tie up the cap. Free throw line jump coming to our right with 4:47 left in the half. Knicks 63, Philadelphia 40.
0: So just outworking them on the offensive glass, Kesky. That's way too many offensive rebounds already. Double-digit offensive rebounds. We still have almost 5 minutes left in the second quarter.
1: Well, the way the Knicks are shooting three-pointers in this period, they're 3-for-10 from three-point land. Philly just not able to take advantage with all those offensive rebounds. Off the inbound, Karl Anthony Towns has it up high, 5 to shoot, gives it up to Brunson. Brunson against Barlow, hot back 3 on its way, no, just kissed the rim.
0: Another good defensive possession for the Sixers.
1: Philly down 23, Edgecombe using his speed, bumps into Brunson, pulls up on a dime, missed the shot, tipped, count it, and 1. Embiid got a hand to tip it in, and Joel with a chance for 3.
0: All the Knicks want a replay. I don't know whether they thought it was offensive interference or Joel pushed off to get it, but 3 different Knicks immediately raised their hand, started twirling the finger.
1: I don't think there was a push off, but I do think you could argue if it was in the cylinder or not. He had position on Karl Anthony Towns, but count the bucket and 1 coming up.
0: Mike Brown not about to waste the challenge at this stage of the game.
1: The Sixers trailed by as many as 27. Right now they're down 21. Free throw good, down 20 on the three-point play. And for the first time, Mike Brown calls a timeout this afternoon.
0: It actually feels like they've made more progress than they've had. It's hard to believe they've only cut 7 points off the lead because they have been the more aggressive team, particularly since that last timeout that Nick Nurse called, imploring his team to step it up, and they've done just that.
1: Well, Joel Embiid trying and scrapping to keep Philadelphia alive. He's 6-for-6 for 15 points. Knicks 63, Philadelphia 43, and with 4:20 to go in the half, this is the NBA playoffs on ESPN Radio and the ESPN app presented by Gusto.
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18: Jim Basquiat in studio. It's game four for the Spurs and Wolves tonight from Target Center. Victor Wembanyama, fourth player ever in game three. 35-plus points, 15-plus rebounds, 5-plus blocks in a playoff game. Has 35 blocks through his first seven career playoff games.
19: I think we haven't done anything yet, but not even halfway of the work in this series. I think we showed some strength, you know, during this game. Some relentlessness, but we got to prove, we still got to prove to ourselves that we can sustain that.
18: Wemby and the Spurs 3-0 on the road this postseason, while the Wolves have won 8 of their last 10 at home in the postseason. 4:20 left in the opening half. Knicks up 20 at 63-43. Back to PJ Carlesimo and Mark Kestisher.
20: Jim, PJ and I looking forward to being in San Antonio for game 5 on Tuesday night. Right now, an 11-4 Philly run these last 4 minutes.
0: And you said going into that timeout, which Nick Nurse was forced to call at the 8:26 mark of the second quarter. Since then, the Knicks are 2-for-13. They have that many more field goal attempts. Philadelphia, meanwhile, 5-for-8. What they've done smart is they stopped taking threes. They're only 0-for-1 from three. Meantime, the Knicks 0-for-5 in that series. So four minutes and 6 seconds. Four very good minutes for the Philadelphia 76ers.
20: Yeah, Knicks will have it out of the timeout. They hit 11 of their first 12 threes. Since then, they've missed 12 of 15. Deuce McBride, who is 5 of 6 from three-point land. Front court give to Brunson. 4:05 to go in the half, 10 to shoot. Jalen will find Karl-Anthony Towns backing down Paul George. Middle of the lane, turns, restricted line, and an offensive foul.
21: Fouls on Karl-Anthony Towns.
20: Karl-Anthony Towns, second, who had knocked down Paul George, and Kat picks up his second foul.
0: Pretty good defense again by the 76ers. They're doing a good job. Since that timeout, the Knicks are not moving the ball quite as crisply as they did. Part of the good news is, though, Sixers are putting the ball in the basket, so the Knicks have to take it out and play against a set defense.
20: 20-point deficit for Philadelphia. Oubre against Brunson. Dotted line jumper. Got the whistle on the shot. No good. But two free throws coming with the clock stopped at 3:44 to go. And you mentioned how many fouls did the Knicks have in the first quarter?
0: They had two, but they were in the last 2 minutes. Right. They went 10 minutes without committing a foul. Now all of a sudden, Philadelphia stopped settling for three-point shots, and they're attacking the rim more consistently. They're getting to the free throw line, and they're forcing the Knicks to take the ball out of bounds and play a little bit more against a set defense.
20: First free throw, front rim, no good by Kelly Oubre. Philadelphia's third miss from the free throw line, first in the quarter. Oubre had been 11-for-11 at the line in the series till that miss. Second one is on its way. Oh, they're going to take that one away. It hit the front rim, back rim, and as it came back, and it looked like it might go in.
0: I think it was going in. Andre Drummond got one of those big paws of his on the ball.
20: Might have just cost Philly a point there. 63-43. New York's lead remains at 20. 3:43 to go in the half.
0: Exactly what you want out of a trip to the free throw line, a miss, and then an interference on the second shot.
20: Not when you're down 20. or anytime. Here's Hart up top. Karl Anthony Towns against Drummond. Two big steps. Passes out. Brunson corner three. Good. Jalen Brunson hits the triple. The Knicks now have 15 of them here in game four.
0: You can't believe he wasn't called to the free throw line because he got knocked on his backside.
20: 66-43. Pass down low. An emphatic stuff for Andre Drummond on the dime for Paul George. Knicks getting quickly front court. Hand off to Hart. Finds Brunson in the right corner. Double covered. Up to Hart. Angle three on its way. And that's back-to-back triples. The Villanova gang getting at it here in Philly. Quickly down court. Oubre got the whistle. Tried to up and under reverse it. Couldn't get it. Knocked to the deck. And back to the line goes Philadelphia.
0: Well, I'll tell you what. Josh Hart and Jalen Brunson are really chirping at John Goble about that. I'm going back two possessions when Jalen Brunson hit that corner three and looked like he got fouled, got knocked to the ground, and there was no call. They're not moving on to the next play.
20: As Oubre goes to the line, the record for most three-pointers in an NBA playoff game, Oubre hits the first. The Knicks currently have 16 threes, and we're in the first half. The record is 25. The 2016 Cleveland Cavaliers and the 2023 Milwaukee Bucks both authored 25 triples. Well, BJ, you point out you don't want to fall in love with it because they fell out of love with hitting them for a long stretch here.
0: No, they did, but it's kind of an amazing stat. I don't know what it is, goes under the headline of analytics. They've got 16 threes and 9 2-point field goals.
20: Yes.
0: So I think the analytics people are probably ecstatic. But
20: Oubre hits the second. And we have 17 two-pointers for Philly and 2 threes. So you're right, analytically, as they'll go Hacka.
0: I was going to say we haven't seen Hacka Mitch, but then as soon as Mitchell Robinson entered into the game, here we go.
20: Drummond.
0: Not yet, because they're
20: foul.
0: Not in the bonus, are they? No, one more. You got to give one more foul.
20: Both teams have 4 fouls. First on Drummond.
0: I'm going to go out on a limb and say very shortly we're going to see foul number 5.
20: You're going to do it once. You might as well do it twice. They got 48 seconds to do it. It's 2:48 to go in the half. Brunson to inbound, looking into Robinson, and there's the quick foul by Drummond, who takes two to get Mitch Robinson to the line. Maybe you're trying to switch momentum here, but you got a 20-point lead, using up some fouls. 18-point lead.
0: I think it's a good play. I don't think there's any question. The fans that are booing are the New York fans.
20: He burned them on Friday night. Hit 4 out of 8. 50%'s a win if you're Mitchell Robinson, who is shooting at 36% in the playoffs. And it was below 30% before he hit 4 out of 8 on Friday in game 3. First one again, a line drive make. And MSG South rejoices.
0: Does it still work on Sunday? The chicken deal?
20: That's a good point, because Chick-fil-A is not open on Sunday. So I'm going to say no, but I could be wrong. What do I know? And I think it's a second half promotion as well.
0: Oh, okay.
20: But I don't know if they do that on Sundays. As Robinson hit both, it wouldn't have mattered anyway. You might as well give the Knicks fans here chicken. Mitchell Robinson hits 2 free throws in a row. 71-47 New York. 2.5 to go. First half. Edgecombe catch and shoot three. Missed out of the corner. Rebound New York. Here come the Knicks. Up ahead, Deuce McBride. McBride wheels. Defended by George. Looking to pass. Gives it to Brunson with 14 to shoot. Mitchell Robinson comes up high to set the screen. Brunson's going to drive down the lane into George. Goes to the left hand. No. Mitchell Robinson there to put it in. They're going to wave it off.
2: No basket.
20: John Goble, the lead official, must have been a foul before that tip-in attempt. No basket, the ruling from our lead official. Embiid picks up the foul. It'll be 2 free throws for Mitchell Robinson. So, in theory, that works out well for Philadelphia. In theory, because Robinson just hit 2.
0: I guess they pushed him on the way to the basket.
20: 3 fouls on Joel Embiid. I don't have the stats if Mitchell Robinson made 3 in a row this year, but it doesn't matter because he just missed that liner. He had a stretch earlier in the season where he had a good run. And quite possibly could have hit 3 straight.
0: You can't define good run?
20: 3 straight? 2 straight. He's been working hard on him. Just, boy, with a line drive, you don't give yourself a lot of room for error. You got to thread that needle. Missed the first, second one, no. Bricked it on the back iron, but guess what? It came right out to him.
0: Got his own rebound.
20: Didn't even move a muscle. Knicks with it, 8 to shoot, 2:10 to go in the half. Jalen Brunson holding beyond the arc. Robinson sets the screen. Brunson pulls for three. No, brick to the left. Paul George has it.
21: 2 minutes!
20: 2 minutes to go in the half. Trailing by 24 are the Philadelphia 76ers down to their last loss of the year. Grimes catch and shoot three. That one's good for Philadelphia.
0: Quentin Grimes starting to come alive a little bit. He showed some signs in game three. He's been a real contributor for them, not so much early in this series.
20: Only the third triple for Philly this afternoon. The Knicks have 16 of them here in the half, 11 in the first quarter. Bridges drives, fades against Embiid, shoots and scores. Indefensible there on that jumper from Mikal
0: Bridges. Wrong-footed him, just stopped on the left foot and stepped back. That was a very difficult shot.
20: 73-50, New York. Knicks lead it, 1:17 to go. They pull out the chair on Embiid, who made the catch, went to the deck.
21: Robinson
20: ended up not only getting the foul call, but had all of Embiid's weight land on him as well.
0: He landed right on him. I don't think it was Mitchell's intent to break the fall for Joel Embiid, but he did just that.
20: Yeah, it wasn't so much, you're right, pulling out the chair as Mitchell Robinson lost his footing. He was fronting initially, and then when he tried to pivot behind him, he lost his footing and he took down Embiid with it. We have 1:15 to go in the half. Both teams are over the foul limit. Joel Embiid leaning over at the waist. I think we have a blood timeout here.
0: Yeah, Kevin Johnson, the trainer, is working. I think that's Paul George. I can't see. He's turned sideways to us.
20: 1:15 to go in the half. And New York leading Philadelphia 73-50. Embiid will shoot two after the timeout. We know the Knicks are crushing Philadelphia from three-point land. But let's get to owning the paint. Brought to you by Sherwin-Williams. Capture moments in color with paint made to last in this series. And really over this six-game winning streak in the postseason, the Knicks have also owned the paint.
0: Yeah, they really have. I mean, it's been so one-sided. It's interesting, too, because in the regular season, Philadelphia was ranked 16th in paint points. They're 13th, almost the bottom in the playoffs. And New York, who you know, they're such a good rebounding team, you think they would really be good, but they are, believe it or not, plus 58 points coming into this game, number one in the playoffs. They have been magnificent ambassadors for Sherwin-Williams.
20: The Knicks fans in Philadelphia booing Joel Embiid at the free throw line. First of two, good. Embiid's perfect tonight. 6 of 6 from the field, 2 of 2 from three. That's now 2 for 2 from the foul stripe. But the Sixers, who came back from down 3-1 against Boston in round one, find themselves in a hole that nobody's come out of an NBA playoff.
0: I keep feeling like they're really making progress. And I look up at the scoreboard and it's still 22 points.
20: Second free throw hits both. 73-52, Knicks by 21 with 1:15 to go here in the first half. Jalen Brunson dribbles across the timeline, gives it to Bridges. High screen set by Ariel Hakpourty in the game first time. Pass to McBride. Back to Hakpourty. Tries to hand it off and does. McBride with it. Dribbles into the high post. Jumps in the air. Tried to get a shot. Couldn't as he tried to pass out. A whistle and a foul against Tyrese Maxey, who picks up his second foul. And as we said, both teams are over the foul limit.
0: Max thought he was going to call an up and down without passing or shooting the ball. He was going to call a travel about McBride.
20: Nick Nurse stalking back to the bench, and they're taking a look at the iPad. Well, it's too late now because the free throws are underway to see if maybe he went up and down. But the free throw is made by Deuce McBride.
0: Max is standing next to Sean Wright, just shaking his head. This first half cannot get over soon enough for the Philadelphia 76ers.
20: And of course, they couldn't review whether he went up and down, and he could only review a foul, and he was fouled as McBride hits the free throws. Backcourt of the New York Knicks with 31 first half points.
0: Yes, they've got 75 points.
20: Wow. And another steal by the Knicks.
1: Philly can't even initiate the offense. Brunson, McBride, corner three, wide open and straight down the well. Six triples in the first half for Deuce McBride.
0: 17 for the New York Knicks.
1: 78-52. 26-point lead. Embiid wheels, shot no, put his arms in the air before he even heard the whistle from Nick Booker, who called the foul against the Knicks. 36 seconds to go in the half. Hakporti gets called for the foul, his first.
0: Knicks will have to go quickly if they want the 2-for-1, but they could do it. They're also on the verge of scoring 80 points, 8-0,
1: wow,
0: in the first half.
1: And a chance to close out. By the way, we told you 25 is the three-point playoff record. The first half, or any half, playoff record is 18. New York has 17 three-pointers thus far.
0: I would say that is in serious jeopardy of being tied in the next 36 seconds.
1: Embiid hits the first of two free throws. And unless Philadelphia can make an epic comeback, they've been down as many as 27. Knicks have a chance potentially to give themselves eight full rest days before the start of the Eastern Conference Finals if they can finish them off in a sweep.
0: Philly only needs three touchdowns and a field goal.
1: Long way to go. Didn't Orlando have a big lead on Detroit in game six?
0: Late.
1: In the first round?
0: Much later than this.
1: Yes. Free throws good by Embiid. 78-54 Knicks. 29 seconds to go in the half. Deuce McBride, 20 points working. Dribbling between the circles. Pass Hakporti. One left-handed dribble. Looks to hand off. Does to Bridges. Six to shoot. Slings it over to Hart. His three. Good! Tying the NBA playoff record for threes and a half. That's 18 for the Knicks. 12 seconds to go in the half. 81-54 New York. Already up 3-0. Embiid swings it over to Grimes. Dribbles to his right. Takes a three and answers with 1.2 to go in the half.
0: Watch out. Watch out.
1: Inbound to Hart. Flings it up well short with a right hand. And what a first half. With a chance to sweep out the Sixers, 81 first half points and a 24-point lead over Philadelphia.
0: I mean, it looks like our stat monitors broke. They're shooting 50, 60, 70. 52% from the field, 62% from the three-point line, and a paltry 70% from the free throw line. Again, an unbelievable offensive avalanche from the New York Knicks, and not bad defense either. When you score 81 points, your opponent has a lot of possessions to do something with the ball.
1: Knicks hit 18 first half triples. They need one win to reach back-to-back Eastern Conference Finals, and at the half, Knicks 81, 76ers 57. Let's turn it over to Jim Baskwell in the studio with the AutoZone Halftime Report.
18: All right, Mark, thanks so much. The Knicks have 54 points in the opening half from beyond the arc versus 12 for the Philadelphia 76ers. They have 28 field goals in the first half, 10 from inside the three-point line, 18 from beyond that arc. The NBA Halftime Show on ESPN Radio is presented by AutoZone. 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AutoZone, something the Knicks have been in. Coming up next in the AutoZone Halftime Report, we'll look back at the NBA lottery where nobody beats the Wiz. 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
1: Jim Basquiat back on the AutoZone, a halftime report where the Knicks are up on the Sixers, 81-57. Six of their 18 first half threes by Deuce McBride, who's 6 of 7 from beyond that arc as the Knicks look for the sweep. Meantime, today brought the NBA draft lottery, and never in the new system had a team with the league's worst record won the lottery until today.
2: The fourth pick in the NBA draft goes to the Chicago Bulls. The third pick will be made by the Memphis Grizzlies. Picking second will be the Utah Jazz. And that means that the number one pick in the 2026 NBA draft goes to the Washington Wizards.
1: Indeed, Washington Wizards. Last time they picked first overall was 2010. That player was John Wall. The Wizards, Jazz, and Grizzlies front three. Jason Williams, Bobby Marks, and Jay Billis with Malika Andrews on Washington number one.
3: The Washington Wizards win the 2026 NBA Draft Lottery. Remember, they made a huge trade last season. They added Anthony Davis. They added Trae Young. And now they will have a number one pick to pair alongside their young core. Jay Will, you say wow.
4: Well, just the fact that all the stuff looming around Anthony Davis and them being there and then getting Trae Young, and you think about the likes of what A.J. DeBonta or Darren Peterson could be within that system, what a huge win for the Washington Wizards.
5: Can I say wow again?
4: Exactly.
5: I mean, certainly they made the two trades at the deadline with Trae Young and Anthony Davis, and then you can add an impact player at number one. It changes the dynamics of your organization here.
3: This is the first team to win the lottery after finishing with the worst record under this current format. But as I said when I was walking around chatting with some of these players, ultimately, Jay, this today, yes, it's about teams and it's about their futures, but it's about where these young men are going to be stepping forward in the NBA.
6: Yeah, but there's still a lot of tough decisions to make, and it's not a no-brainer at number one. A.J. DeBonta and Darren Peterson, that's going to be a tough decision for Washington. And we have some years where you say it's a no-brainer. This is not. And you've got a number of difficult decisions that are going to be made throughout the top 10.
3: Yeah.
6: But the good news is that no matter where you fall in the top 10, you're going to get a really good player. This is a deep draft of star caliber talent.
1: And next year, keep this in mind, moving forward, the lottery changes format, flattens the odds, no more rewarding for tanking. Keep that in mind. 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
1: McDaniel stepping into a right wing three. That's no good. Rebound to Sal. No foul committed. And you can turn out the lights in the gym here tonight. The Spurs are headed home with a W and a 2-1 lead in this best of seven series as they hand the Minnesota Timberwolves their first home loss in these playoffs. And the Spurs improved to 3-0 on the road in the postseason.
2: As heard on WOAI, Wemby in that game three win, 39 points, 15 rebounds, 5 block shots. He has 35 blocks in 7 playoff games this postseason. So Chris Finch, how is he affecting his team's offense?
3: Well, he's an elite pick and roll defender. So, you know, he has the ability to shut down pick and roll nearly all by himself. And so you got to get to other concepts. You know, you got to be able to play the game different ways. Whenever you have a dominant shot blocker out there, there should be avenues to the rim. And we got to keep exploiting that.
2: Keep this in mind. San Antonio, they have a long playoff history, right? 22-7 when leading a best of 7, 2-1. Minnesota, 0-4 when leading a best of 7 or trailing 2-1, which is what they are right now. But they've won 8 of their last 10 on home court in this postseason. Coming up next on the AutoZone Halftime Report, the second half from Philadelphia with the Knicks up 24. 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
1: Bridges, six to shoot. Slings it over to Hart. His three, good! Tying the NBA playoff record for threes and a half. That's 18 for the Knicks.
2: There you have it. The Knicks tied the record for threes in a quarter and a half. 11 and 18 in the opening half. Jim Baskel back on the AutoZone Halftime Report. Let's pause 10 seconds for station identification. 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
2: The Knicks had a 42-point advantage over the Sixers from that three-point line in the opening half. And how about this? Joel Embiid, a perfect shooting line in the first half and a 19-point half. 6 of 6 from the field, 2 of 2 from three, 5 of 5 from the free throw line. Still Philadelphia minus 18 with him on the court as New York goes up 24 at the break. Start of the third quarter with our P.J. Carlissimo and Mark Kestisher.
4: All right, Jim. Yeah, P.J. was telling me if Quentin Grimes had not hit that three, they would have outscored from three-point land on their own.
5: Unbelievable. The Knicks, it's hard to imagine playing any better than they're playing right now, and we wouldn't have probably said before the game. He's actually been struggling a little bit. Did a nice job stepping into starting lineup, floor game, but not shooting it well. That Deuce McBride would be leading the way with 20 first-half points and 6 made threes.
4: That's right. He shot 42% against Atlanta, but he missed 10 of his 14 in this series. And then in the first half, he went to town. He hit his first 5. He goes 6 of 7 from 3, 20 points. His season high was 25 this year. His career high is 9 threes, but he really got this thing going, and then it started to catch fire. Three-pointers all up and down the Knicks roster.
5: I haven't even had a chance to brag other than on his passing on Karl Anthony Towns. He actually came in shooting 59% from the field and 50 from three. But how about for the playoffs? You know, you talk about 50-40-90. For the playoffs so far, Karl Anthony Towns, 9 games, 58% field goal, 46% three-point, 90% free throw. Unbelievable. The numbers the Knicks are putting up so far against Atlanta and Philadelphia are mind-boggling.
4: Meanwhile, if you're Nick Nurse, he implored his team a couple of times. He had to use 3 timeouts in the first half. Be interesting to see, what he said at halftime and if these guys can make some inroads here with 2 quarters to go in their season.
5: I thought they actually played well the last 8 minutes of the second quarter, and they barely cut into the lead.
4: Knicks will have the first attempt, and Karl Anthony Towns has another assist. Great high-low pass to Mikal Bridges for the bucket. 10 dimes for Karl Anthony Towns.
5: He's one short of his personal high, which is 11, I believe.
4: 11 is correct. Nick Nurse, they just had a shot of him on the bench as a 3-pointer goes down for Paul George. Is that his first since the first quarter in Game 3?
5: Tell you what.
4: Nick Nurse just kind of leaned his head back in his chair in disbelief after that early Karl Anthony Towns deep pass for the easy deuce. And now Jalen Brunson gets fouled on his way to the basket.
6: That's his first.
4: Opening minute of play here in the third quarter. You mentioned Philly made some inroads, but defensively the Knicks have just torched them.
5: No, they have. And Paul George came in. He's made the most threes in the playoffs, both total number and per game so far in the playoffs.
4: Here's Brunson, bounce pass Hart, low box, cut off by Embiid, sends it outside. Hart went down. Here's Karl Anthony Towns missing a shot and fouled. Hart reaching for the top of his head. I think Embiid might have got a piece of him, but there was no whistle on that play. Instead, Brunson will go to the line at 11:04, and Hart has another boo-boo.
5: Josh Hart's had his left hand on top of his head for about 30 seconds, and his partner, Jalen Brunson, went over to talk to the assistant coach, so he said, no, you go in there, and he had to run in to fill in the second slot along the free throw line.
4: Paul George committed the foul. You mentioned the most three-pointers in the postseason, 35th three-pointer for George, and Towns hits the first of 2. Yeah, Towns' playoff career high, 10 assists earlier this postseason. Remember, he had those 2 triple-doubles at the end of the
5: 2 triple-doubles and 2 double-doubles the last 4 games of the Atlanta series.
4: His career high, 11. He's averaging 6.2 assists in this series, or in the postseason, I should say. And that number is continuing to head northward as he has a double-double tonight, points and assists. 10 points, 10 assists, Karl Anthony Towns. 85-60 Knicks in front of a very pro Knickerbocker crowd here in Philadelphia. Pass to Embiid, left of the circle. Dribbles, high post, steps back on town, shoots and hits and continues his perfect afternoon, 7-for-7.
5: Just to put things in perspective, Karl Anthony Towns is fourth in the entire playoffs in rebounding at 10.7.
4: A remarkable all-around game, and here's Towns blowing by Embiid, taking it to the rack and scoring it. Confidence through the roof right now for Karl Anthony Towns and the whole Knickerbocker crew as Embiid drives into Cat, got the whistle, shot no good. Embiid goes to the line. Karl Anthony Towns still on the deck.
5: Mano a mano right there between Karl Anthony Towns and Joel Embiid.
4: And that's four fouls on Karl Anthony Towns here early in this third quarter.
5: The only, literally the only thing you can say negative about Karl Anthony Towns in the playoffs is he's having major difficulty staying on the floor, because in every statistical category he's top 30, most of them he's top 10 in the playoffs. Four.
4: First free throw good for Embiid, to the point where Cat only played 10 minutes in the first half the other night. I think he was to about 25 for the whole game and was limited to 8 points, even though he had the 12 boards and 7 assists.
5: Well, we said he's fourth in rebounds, he's 10th in assists, he's 8th in blocks. This is in the entire playoffs. And he's shooting 58%, 46% from three, 90 from the free throw line, and scraping it in at 17.5 points a game.
4: Embiid just missed his first free throw of the night. He was 7-for-7 from the field, 6-of-6 from the line till then. 87-63, Knicks lead with the ball. 10 minutes to go in the third. Bridges drives the dotted line. Embiid cuts him off. Pass outside to Hart. Shot clock dips to 5. Hart a dribble and a pass to Bridges. Now goes baseline, wraps it around in the corner. Deuce McBride's 3 off target. Another offensive rebound attempt goes over Bridges' hands, and Oubre's got it for Philly.
5: Good defensive possession there by the Sixers.
4: Maxey, pass to George, catch and shoot 3, up off the miss. Good closeout by Hart, and the tap out of bounds by Philadelphia. It'll be Nick Ball with 9:42 to go in the third.
5: VJ Edgecombe is always active, but he's really struggling to put the ball in the basket. 2-for-9 from the field and 0-for-4 from the three-point line.
4: Here's Bridges working against Edgecombe. Fading elbow jumper's good. Mikal Bridges really heated up these last 7 games. 89-63, Knicks, 9:19 to go, third quarter. Embiid over Mitchell Robinson, drains it. 8-for-8 for Joel Embiid.

0: And Joel Embiid went to help. That left Mitchell Robinson all by himself.
1: Sixth assist for Brunson. Maxi baseline right up top. Embiid thought about a three, doesn't take it, dribbles inside the arc. Handoff Maxi, comes to the top, takes the triple, missed it, kissed the rim, and caroms out of bounds to the right.
0: For whatever reason, Tyrese Maxi has really gone cold from the three. He is 0-for-4 tonight, and he came in struggling in this series. He was 2-for-12. He's now 2-for-16 from the three-point line.
1: Knicks have out-hit three-pointers 19-5 against Philadelphia this afternoon. Here come the Knicks with Brunson. Drives deep, goes window, missed it. Embiid rebound, shovels to Edgecombe. 1-on-3, all the way down floor. Passes out. Here's a catch-and-shoot three. Grimes, a miss, long rebound. Edgecombe's got it. To Maxi for a three. He hits. So a couple attempts from three, and Philly finally got one.
0: Tyrese didn't hesitate. Sure, it feels good to finally see one go. He's 37% for the entire playoffs. That basically means he shot it extremely well against the Celtics.
1: Took help take out the Boston Celtics in seven. Knicks lead is 24. Brunson with it. Oh, great hesitation move. Drives in and puts in the layup on the reverse as he hits the deck. The inbound stolen by the Knicks. Over to Brunson in the corner. Bang! 5 points from Jalen Brunson in about 3 seconds off the turnover. And they're going wild here in Philadelphia. The Knicks fans on their feet.
0: Josh Hart moving very, very slowly. Headed over to the bench. Chris Gent, one of the assistants, talking to him. Anthony Gonaga, the trainer, also meeting him. I didn't see the play, but something happened before that 20th three-pointer of the afternoon for the Sixers.
1: 20 triples and a game-high 29-point lead. Knicks 99, 76ers 70, and I think some of the Philly fans, either heading for concessions or maybe into the Sunday afternoon here in Philadelphia. 7:19 to go. We're in the third quarter. 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
2: 99-70, Knicks lead the Philadelphia 76ers, 7:19 to go third quarter. Knicks with a chance to finish off a four-game sweep with Philly. Mark Kestisher, PJ Carlissimo with you. John Madani, our producer. Paul Schrager is our engineer. Happy Mother's Day, and very happy Mother's Day Sunday for the New York Knicks, who continue where they left off. If they clinch tonight, right now they're up 29, they would have potentially eight off days. The Eastern Conference Finals could start Tuesday, May 19th. There could be a move up depending on the Detroit-Cleveland series, how that goes. And we're keeping our eyes on guys like Josh Hart. We already know OG Anunoby's out, because you're looking forward now if you're the Knicks with certainly those injuries in a 29-point game.
3: Well, they're not going to mind a couple of days off. When you start getting up like a week or 8 days, you're actually concerned, to be honest with you. That's a long time to go without a game.
2: Well, Josh Hart must be okay enough, because he's still out on the floor. Philly out of the timeout, gets a three-pointer by Maxey. It's a miss and a rebound by the Knicks. Brunson front court, passes ahead Bridges. Quick trigger three off the rim and backboard. No, rebounded by Edgecombe. Philly down 29, its biggest deficit of game four. Not its biggest deficit of the series. They got blown out in game one. Pass underneath, caught up and in. Dominic Barlow, three-point play opportunity as he got knocked off the side of the head, hitting that deuce.
3: Dominic Barlow in the playoffs has more than justified the decision to move him from a two-way contract to a standard contract. He's looked good at times defensively. He's moved well without the ball. Been very impressed with the young guy.
2: He is 8 for 8 from the field in this series with that make, and he just completed a three-point play. Barlow, who bypassed college and played for Overtime Elite.
3: Yeah.
2: Undrafted player in the 2022 draft. Knicks with it. Hart corner three. Yep, another one. That's 21 for the Knicks, 4 shy of the playoff record.
3: You like to line up against Overtime Elite with the Thompson twins and Barlow.
2: Loaded up were they. 102-73 Knicks. Maxey drives the paint. Pass to the corner. Grimes up top. Embiid. Joel tip of the circle dribble. Trying to hesitation move. Got it poked away by Robinson. Philly keeps though. Edgecombe drives past Hart and to the bucket for two.
3: You know what? I'm impressed with the effort that Joel Embiid's putting forth today. He's working harder on defense. That's the second time he's dove on the floor and came up with the loose ball. I wasn't sure he was going to be able to play today.
2: Only his seventh playoff game in a potential 11 so far. Here's McBride. He'll square for three. And, yep, the deuce is loose. Another tray for Deuce. That's 22 threes for the Knicks.
3: I thought we renamed him in the first. Oh, that's a charge.
2: And the whistle will be a block, says our lead official, John Goble, as we had contact. Brunson knocked down, ended up on the deck in a collision with Maxey. Foul is on Brunson.
3: Jalen Brunson, who led the NBA in charges drawn this regular season.
2: Knicks have 22 three-pointers. Two teams have hit 25 playoff threes in a game. Knicks are bidding to blow that away. It's a 30-point lead. Maxey, past 30 feet, but Grimes couldn't catch it at the rim. And we got a whistle on the baseline. What's the call? Out of bounds. Last touch by Hart. It'll be Philadelphia ball.
3: Jalen Brunson drew 29 charges this year. Number one in the league.
2: Philly inbounds baseline. 13 to shoot. Maxey sends it up high. Barlow makes the catch. One dribble. Got it in the hands of Embiid. Beyond the three-point stripe. Dribble and a handoff to Edgecombe. 5 to shoot. BJ shoots the three. Rolls off. No good. Rebounded by Hart.
3: Three-point line has not been a good place for VJ today.
2: 105-75 Knicks in a potential sweep closeout. 5 minutes to go in the third. Standing at half court, Brunson, shot clock at 8. It's a high screen, pass to Hart left, sends it way too high and into the third row as he tried to find Deuce McBride. That was a 95-mile-an-hour fastball that was rising.
3: Josh Hart put both hands up to his ears. He was afraid that he had hurt somebody. I think it was four rows up, Cassidy.
2: He could have went across the street and pitched for the Phillies with that one.
3: Wow.
2: And it's a mustard on him. Joel Embiid at the top. 4:48 to go in the third. Gives to Edgecombe. Drives. Pass corner, Maxey. Maxey drives the baseline. Finds Quentin Grimes up top for three. Hugh missing the shot and rebounded by New York.
3: That was a tough catch. He had to catch it down by his shoes. It's really hard to lean down like that and come up and shoot it.
2: Knicks by 30. Bridges coming in from the right, but stepped on the sideline before he did and turned it over. This could be a very ugly 24 hours here in this building. The Flyers got swept out of their second-round series in an overtime loss to Carolina last night. And about 18 hours later, the Sixers' demise about a quarter and 4.5 minutes away.
3: Yeah, Jesse, that 16 and a half minutes that's left might feel like 24 hours.
2: Philly with it, attacking the basket to our right. Embiid, handoff Maxey. Bounce to the corner, Edgecombe. Bounces through the lane. It's Embiid trying to receive a pass, knocked away by Mitchell Robinson, off of Embiid and out of bounds.
3: Dominic Barlow's got to shoot that.
2: Yeah, Barlow was between all those passes.
3: Yeah, Joel Embiid was like a foot away from him, and he tried to throw him a chest pass. It's one thing to be unselfish, but you got to be realistic. Dominic could have dunked the ball.
2: Timeout here in Philadelphia. 4:10 to go third quarter, and it's the Knicks by 30. Up 3 games to none. 105-75, the lead for the Knicks. 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
12: Jim Basquiat in the studio. Today was the NBA lottery, and it was won by the Washington Wizards. First time team with the worst record in the league won the first overall pick. Last time they picked tops overall, 2010. That was John Wall. A.J. Devonta is the odds-on favorite to be the first overall pick. And tonight is Game 4, West Semi, Spurs and Wolves. San Antonio up 2-1 after Wemby's 39-point, 15-rebound, 5-block game in Game 3. The Knicks have 66 points from beyond the arc. They're up 30 with 4:10 to go in the third quarter. Let's go back to P.J. Carlissimo and Mark Kestenscher.
2: All right, Jim, we appreciate it. The Knicks, three straight years winning at least 50 games, most since the Pat Riley teams won or had four 50-win seasons in a row. They make it to the conference finals last year. Of course, a lot of talk about Tom Thibodeau losing his job, Mike Brown coming in. And it wasn't an easy road, but Right now, it's looking like Mike Brown in year one is going to take the Knicks right back to the conference finals.
3: Most wins, 53, since the 2013-14 season. Most first-year wins, first-year coaches advanced in the playoffs the way he has. Mike Brown has answered every question from intelligent people. There are still other people questioning Mike Brown.
2: There's Karl Anthony Towns just inside the arc, drills a 21-footer. Towns, who has 10 assists today, that gives him 14 points. And Mike Brown would do something no Knicks first-year coach did, and that would be lead the team to the conference finals. Right now it's a 32-point lead, and a block by Towns as Drummond was taking it on the baseline to the rim.
3: And you skip from last year when they got to the conference final losing to Indiana. Back to Jeff Van Gundy in 99 was the last time before that.
2: That's
3: they
2: right.
3: Got to the conference finals.
2: 107-75. Jalen Brunson drives down to the corner and a whistle against Drummond, who was chasing him and committing his third foul. As far as first-year Knick coaches go, Red Holtzman technically took him to a division finals in 69, but I had forgotten that Holtzman took over the team the year prior, and so it was his first full season
3: full year
2: that he did it. Mike Brown, of course, a chance to do it first year overall. Here's Towns getting fouled on his way to the basket. Shot no good.
4: Fouls on Andre Drummond. That's his fourth. Team score.
2: Is the best you've seen Karl Anthony Towns play this style of basketball?
3: It's different. I've seen him put up incredible numbers before, but the decision to run the offense through him has really opened things up. And I have to say, if you'd have asked me before this series started and before we watched the tapes, particularly those last couple of games in the Atlanta series, how good a passer he was, I would have said he's a good passer. He's way better than a good passer. He's an excellent passer. Jimmy Lynham, former NBA and college head coach, good buddy of mine who lives here in Philadelphia and broadcasts pre- and post-game, for the Sixers, made an interesting comparison. He said the way the Knicks are playing now and the way Karl Anthony Towns is moving the ball reminds him of the Golden State Warriors and Draymond Green, when you've got an offense running through a big man playing up on the elbow or away from the basket, and the other players all moving around, and this big guy kind of the point of the offense. And it's really worked for New York, and taking Jalen Brunson somewhat off the ball has really been beneficial for Jalen also.
2: It's a great point. Karl Anthony Towns made both free throws. Philly misses a three from Maxey, but a loose ball foul on the rebound will go against Karl Anthony Towns. He's got five fouls at 2:59 to go third quarter. Knicks by 34. And, of course, the tie-in there, PJ, is that Mike Brown, of course, was a longtime assistant with those Warriors teams under Steve Kerr.
3: Very, very good point.
2: And congratulations to Steve Kerr.
3: That's great news. Great news for not just for the Warriors, but for the NBA.
2: Another turnover by Philly on the inbound. Karl Anthony Towns went for the dunk, got fouled by Andre Drummond. Towns will slow to get up, was reaching toward the left wrist, but he is held up. That left hand and wrist right now behind his back, and he's trying to get the feeling back in it as he wiggles the fingers walking toward the free throw line.
3: If you want to keep playing the same way,
4: Karl Anthony Towns will go to the line.
3: Play conservatively, but I'll tell you what, if you're a head coach, your heart comes up into your mouth when you see one of your better players getting knocked over like Cat did on that play. I'm sure they're thinking, instead of going in and trying to dunk it, why don't you just pull up and take the 12-foot jump shot?
2: Well, Ariel Hakpourty is getting set to check in. Obviously, he can't replace the free throw shooter. Karl Anthony Towns, who hits the first of two. Alvarado comes in. You wonder if that's the last we'll see of Jalen Brunson, who heads to the bench with 22 points, 6 assists. The Knicks were able to rest all their starters for the entire fourth quarter in game one. Their starters may get a good 14 minutes of rest here in game four.
3: Yeah, it's going to be interesting to see, unless Sixers come up with a really good run. They're down 34, making 35 right now.
2: Cat hits the free throws.
3: Wow.
2: 17 points, 10 assists for Towns. A 35-point Knick lead, 110-75, final 3 minutes, third quarter. Game number four with the Knicks going for the sweep. Here's Maxey at the top. Dribbles to the free throw line. Fall away jumper no good and rebounded by Bridges.
3: I thought Cat was a lock to break his personal assist record for, you know, career assist record and also playoff assist record.
2: Cat tried to get contact at the top, followed through with the three and missed it. And the rebound off of McBride goes out of bounds to Philadelphia. Yeah, that looked like an absolute lock he was going
3: to
2: get it.
3: Yeah, I think Mike Brown might say to him as Cat heads to the bench, put your warm-up on, Cat. And your warm-up pants.
2: Well, he will.
3: And loosen the laces.
2: He will tie his playoff career high with 10 assists, had a couple of triple-doubles in round one, 17 points, 10 dimes. As Cat heads to the bench. Philly with it. 2:10 to go in the third. Paul George baseline jumper misses. Ball tipped by Huck Porty and controlled by the Knicks. Alvarado into the front court. 110-75 New York. Lofts it for the rim. Good on the floater. 37-point lead for the Knicks here in game four.
3: I thought Jose actually was throwing a lob pass when he turned the corner.
2: I thought so too. And now a whistle against the Knicks. And if they're getting Ariel Huck Porty here, they are. And over the limit is New York.
4: Second.
2: It'll put them to the line.
3: If any team didn't need a 10-0 run right now, it would have been the New York Knicks, but that is another 10-0 run.
2: The Knicks. By the way, their biggest lead in the series was 40 in that game one victory when they won by 39, and they're threatening that here this afternoon against Philadelphia.
4: And Tyrese Maxey will go to the line to shoot two.
2: Tyrese Maxey will go to the free throw line. And you can hear the Knicks fans owning this building right now as Maxey hits the first of two, and those Sixers fans who've remained cheer on the made free throw.
3: It's been over 4 minutes since the Sixers scored. Wow. You said that 10-0 run right there.
2: There was a chant circulating here at Xfinity Mobile Arena that was Knicks in four. Knicks in four. I'm surprised the Knicks are one of the first. They are among the original franchises going back to the BAA in 46-47. As Maxey hits both free throws, and they have only had a 3-0 series lead now five times. They've only had two sweeps in best of seven series.
3: And of course, this Philadelphia franchise originated in Syracuse.
2: This old Syracuse Nets. Deuce McBride over to Alvarado, drives from the left. Shot is knocked away by Grimes, but into the hands of Huck Porty. Shot clock at six. Knicks with it. Shamet turns at the top for three and hits. 23 triples for the Knicks. They are blowing away the 76ers here in game four. 38-point lead. 1:20 to go in the third. Maxey with a left hand high off the glass scoops it in.
3: You think OG Anunoby played well enough when he was healthy that he'll get his spot back when he comes in, because Landry Shamet and Deuce McBride have been unbelievable in his absence.
2: McBride just got fouled on a three that hit the rim and went in, and a chance for a four-point play for Deuce McBride. That is 24 three-pointers for the Knicks. Forget about the playoffs. They just tied their franchise record for threes in a game. Sixers going to challenge it? I guess Nick Nurse says, why leave a challenge in the holster?
3: Wow.
2: Quentin Grimes got called for the foul on the perimeter.
7: Timeout on the floor. Coach is challenged by Philadelphia. They're challenging the defensive foul call on the floor.
2: So they will challenge the foul on that 24th three-pointer. The NBA record for threes in a postseason game is 25. We don't know if this one will stand or not, but either way, the Knicks could tie or break that in just three quarters of action. What do you see on the replays?
3: Well, I know they're being very serious. Yeah, there's enough contact. I don't know. To me, Deuce went straight up vertically. I think maybe he jumps a little bit to the right. I could see it.
2: I saw Quentin Grimes also reach his hand in right before he went up.
3: Watch Deuce slide right, if I'm not mistaken.
2: Yeah, I see that slide right. I wonder if they'll call the foul even before he was in the upward motion, if they call that contact against Quentin Grimes.
3: I'm going to call a boxman foul. I think I know they're being professional, but do you think John Goble might have said to his brother, Jason, this is probably not the biggest appeal challenge that we've ever had to make a decision on?
2: Well, Jason Goble, the younger brother of our lead official, John Goble, is running the replay center in Secaucus, so they're having communication right now. And John's going to take the mic for us.
7: After review, Grimes makes illegal contact part of the upper shooting motion. The foul still stands. The challenge is unsuccessful. However, McBride will shoot two free throws as opposed to three.
8: So it will not count as the 24th three-pointer, but you will get two free throws from Deuce McBride. Knicks 118, Philadelphia 79, with 1:09 to go here in the third quarter.
3: Well, if you're keeping score at home, they lost the challenge, but they may have saved themselves 2 points. Instead of a potential four-point play, all they can get is 2 points out of this possession.
8: Deuce McBride's like, I'm having a generational night. 7 for 9 from three-point land. It would have been 8 for 10, but instead he will go to the line for two. First one, front rim, backboard, and in for Deuce McBride. 24 points. Got the start with OG Anunoby out in game three. Did not perform great. It was Landry Shamet who was terrific off the bench in game three, but Mike Brown rolled McBride out there for a second straight start, and he really got the Knicks going early in this one as he gets both free throws.
3: Like every other button that Mike Brown's been pushing the last month or so, it was a correct decision.
8: Great point. Everything he touches turns to gold of late as Oubre fights inside and muscles up a two-pointer. 1 minute to play in the third.
3: Yeah, Deuce McBride looked, I was going to say.
8: Did he get a tech?
3: He must have said something, too.
8: Technical foul on Kelly Oubre Jr. after the tough bucket.
3: After he scored. I was going to say, the refs are not going to call it very tightly right now in a score like this. You're going to pretty much have to tackle somebody to get a foul call.
8: Technical free throw is made by Jordan Clarkson. Time on the clock, 56.9. You hear that's not booing, that's deucing. Deuce McBride serenaded by the Knicks fans, thousands of them here in Philadelphia, as he heads to the bench with 25 points and 7 triples. Hug Porty for the Knicks, drives hard, went for the dunk, got fouled, ball caromed all the way out. Is that a Dembona had just come in? At least kept the dunk from happening, but Huck Porty will shoot a pair.
3: Well, Ariel Huck Porty is a long, long body there. 6'11", out of Germany.
8: They really like
3: him. Yeah, I'll tell you what.
8: Mobile, can play some D. Third center for the Knicks as Huck Porty goes to the line. He was the last pick of the draft. He hits the first free throw, the last pick of the draft a couple of years ago.
3: V.J. Edgecombe back in the game for his normal backcourt partner, Tyrese Maxey, who's both of them have had a very, very tough series.
8: But Porty, outstanding free throw shooter. Hasn't been in the postseason, but just drilled two free throws there. 120-81. 39-point Nick lead. Final 40 seconds, third quarter. Quentin Grimes steps back, open three, off the heel, no, rebound contested, and Huck Porty, loose ball foul that time as Bona was going for the offensive board.
4: His third.
8: So the NBA on ESPN Radio resumes, PJ, Tuesday night in San Antonio. It'll be game 5 between the Timberwolves and the Spurs. We got to wait till later tonight. They'll play game 4 in Minneapolis. Spurs up 2-1 in that series.
3: I'll tell you what, I'm anxious to watch that one tonight, Kesty. Not just because we're going to San Antonio Tuesday, but game 3 was a heck of a basketball game in Minneapolis.
8: Every time Victor Wembanyama plays, you come away saying, that's the best I've seen him play.
3: Wow.
8: He was a monster late in the game.
3: You wondered, are there any good young players in the league?
8: Oh.
3: If you watched Ant-Man and Victor and Stephon Castle in particular on Friday night, you got an answer to that question.
8: Bona hits both free throws for Philadelphia. Knicks 120, Sixers 83. 25 seconds to play here in the third quarter. Jordan Clarkson dribbling on the perimeter against the big man Bona. Between the legs, makes a run at him, blows by him, scoops it up and in. Clarkson putting the Knicks up 39.
3: Then Bona's an excellent defender, but covering Jordan Clarkson outside the three-point line is not really up his alley.
8: 10 seconds to play in the third. B.J. Edgecombe against Alvarado. Three-point line, free-throw line, went down, passed out. Bona's got it with 1 second, sees the clock. Shot it, looks like too late. It goes in and they'll rule it. Nope, too late. Sean Wright said it came after the clock expired. They'll take a look, but the ruling on the floor is no basket, and that That's kind of the emblem for the Philadelphia 76ers here in Game 4.
3: It's been that kind of not night, not two games here. It's been that kind of series for the Philadelphia 76ers.
2: The New York Knicks, who had a big lead at halftime, just put up 41 more points in the third quarter. They're 12 minutes away from back-to-back Eastern Conference Finals. Knicks 122, the 76ers 83. 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
2: From Xfinity Mobile Arena in Philadelphia, we head to the fourth quarter in Game 4. The Knicks bidding for just the third best-of-seven sweep in franchise history. And they take a 39-point lead to the fourth quarter, 122-83. Mark Kestisher, PJ Carlissimo with you. And right now, inside this building, which seats only 20,000, I think it's all Knicks fans and empty seats. A lot of Sixers fans exiting.
3: Yeah, they're either at the concession stand or they're on their way home to celebrate Mother's Day. And we may have an age limit. Both of these teams are a little bit long in the tooth, but I don't think we're going to see a lot of the veteran players this quarter, Chesty.
2: This may be very reminiscent of Game 1, which was basically the young guys for the entire fourth quarter. B.J. Edgecombe, well, he's a young guy, but he's still on the floor right now. So is Dominic Barlow, Dalen Terry, Dembona, Justin Edwards. Edgecombe at three from the left, off the rim, no good. Huck Porty with the rebound. No starters in for the Knicks. Shamet, Alvarado, here's Huck Porty on the drive. Got the whistle, shot no good. Tyler Kolek getting his first run. And Paco Dottier, the second-year Frenchman, on the floor for the Knicks.
3: I said this qualifies as two very, very young lineups.
2: If I can offer a sliver of good news for the Philadelphia fans, I know they lost their Flyers last night. They're going to lose their Sixers this afternoon as Huck Porty hits the first of two. The Phillies did shut out the Rockies 6-0 across the street over at Citizens Bank Park.
3: I'll tell you what, Kesty, I don't think we had anything to do with it, myself and you and John Madani, but people in Boston didn't like us. The Celtics and the Bruins both went down, eliminated, and now we've got the Flyers and the Sixers going down when we were in town.
2: There's a drive and a foul as Dalen Terry gets fouled. I guess the only good news is we don't have to go back to Boston and we won't have to come back.
3: I was just going to say, yeah, they're not going to be sorry to see us leave and not return.
8: And we told you we're going to be in San Antonio on Tuesday night here on ESPN Radio. Game 5, T-Wolves and Spurs. The next night, it'll be Game 5, Cavaliers and Pistons in Detroit. Sean Kelly and company will... Dalen Terry just went wide right on a free throw. I mean, it hit all backboard.
3: Outside the, you know, we always call it the square. It's really not a square. It's a rectangle, but it was outside the rectangle.
8: And that one, he said, I'm just going to move it over a few inches on my aim and put it right through the net. And now he was a little embarrassed, and he just nearly had a steal. Dalen Terry tried to throw it off the body of Alvarado, but Alvarado saved it. Into the front court, Knicks 123-84 lead. Alvarado terminates the dribble, gets it to Kolek on the left. Knicks work it around. Dadier to Kolek, and his bounce pass intended for Alvarado off of Edwards and out of bounds. Knick ball eight to shoot.
3: I think someone in the stands got hit in the hand with the errant pass right there, the deflection. I'm curious how many, whether this team is going to take many threes that are on the floor for New York.
8: They have 23 three-pointers. Here's a shot up and in. Alvarado taking it to the rack, and the postseason record in the NBA is 25 three-pointers. They had 24, but on a coach's challenge, they lost that one. Three-pointer Edwards, no. Knick loose ball foul Huck Porty, knocking Bona to the deck with 10:41, and now things getting a little testy down below after that foul. McShamit had a few words for Dalen Terry. Now they're sorting it out.
4: That's on Landry Shamit. That's his second.
8: Shamit got called for the foul. He walks away. This will be side in for Philadelphia with 10:41 to go.
3: Dalen Terry, if my memory serves correctly, was involved the other night in a little kerfuffle.
8: That's right. The other thing we're watching is the Knicks' most points in a playoff game is only 15 away as Edgecombe's shot no good. Rebound Huck Porty. That was the 140.
3: That 140 they got in Game 6 against Atlanta?
8: They did. In Game 6 down in Hotlanta. It'll be on the road again if they get it. That shot missed by Alvarado. Philly running the other way. You know who was on the TV call for that Knicks blowout as Justin Edwards misses a three?
3: Mr. Breen and Mr. Legler.
8: And they are down below calling this one too. So they've had a lot of story time in the last two Knicks closeouts.
3: Well, Mr. Breen got the privilege of having dinner with Mr. Madani and myself last
8: night. That's right.
3: So
8: I missed that one. Here's Huck Porty for three. I was invited, though.
3: You were going
8: I was
3: up
8: invited
3: to see your mother. You were doing a much better thing than we were.
8: At the pre-Mother's Day spot with Mom as the Sixers can't score on one end. Here come the Knicks on the other. Alvarado, deep corner three. Good. There's number 24. On a really tough angle, deep three for the Knicks.
3: I was going to say it when they crossed half court, Kesty. This looks like a three because they had numbers, unfortunately.
8: Justin Edwards
3: here
8: misses
3: we go again.
8: A three.
3: They're going to get a three on this if they want it.
8: Knicks lead at 128-84. They're a three-pointer away from tying the NBA playoff record for threes in a game, and a pass down low in the corner for Shamit got knocked away.
4: Mohamed Diawara checked in for New York.
3: Diawara coming in.
8: And so is Jeremy Sochan. That'll be it for Alvarado as he heads out. Landry Shamit also heading out. The rest of the Sixers fans heading out. And the Knicks fans are getting closer and closer to the court. You can see him edging down row by row.
3: I expected Jeremy to have orange or blue hair for this game.
8: That's a good point. Floater, Huck Porty won't go. Rebounded by Philly and fouled. Dalen Terry got the rebound and Huck Porty pushed him. At 9:14 to go in the fourth, it's Knicks 128, Sixers 84, a 44-point lead for New York. They won that Atlanta game by 51, right? That closeout.
3: It was 140 to, I think, 89, if memory serves me correctly.
8: Yep, 51-point Game 6 closeout. And now, just about a week later, a chance to do similarly. Philly with it. Terry had it knocked away, but out of bounds. Last touch by the Knicks.
3: Yeah, unless our listeners forget, this is the 76er team that came back from a 3-1 deficit and took out the number 2 seed in the East. A lot of people's favorite to come out of the Eastern Conference, Boston Celtics.
8: On the inbound to Dalen Terry, out on the three, hits that one.
2: with 8:48 to go. Kolek got deep, layup good. 130-87. He's a fan favorite, Tyler Kolek, and the Knicks fans who've come 100 miles south give him a big hand on the basket. Adembota spins, goes for the dunk, got fouled, and the ball caroms hard off the rim, no good. He'll shoot a pair with 8:33 to go.
3: A lot of the young guys on the floor complaining about these foul calls. I don't think they're going to get a lot of sympathy from the officials the rest of the way. They better button their lips and just get this thing over with.
2: Knicks, by the way, PJ, will go to back-to-back conference finals, first time since 1999 and 2000, as Bona misses the first free throw. Of course, 99 was the last trip to the finals.
3: Mr. Van Gundy.
2: Lost to San Antonio, and 2000, last year was the first year since that they even went to the conference finals. 25 years between conference finals. In the 100th postseason game coached by Mike Brown, as the second free throw made by Bona. And let's hope we don't have any extracurriculars in the crowd, because the Knicks fans are waving bye-bye to every Sixers fan that heads to the exit.
3: They're going to be waving for quite a while.
2: Kolek in the lane, outside. Here's a three attempt. Diawara bricked it to the left. Diawara rubs his hands to say, a little cold there. Knicks still waiting on that record-tying three. Here's Barlow, had it tipped high in the air, saved by Kolek to Diawara. 8 minutes left. Sohan with the shorn hair this time. Passes, gets it back on the roll. Out to Diawara, ball tipped on the pass to Kolek. Fires it, Sohan, bounce pass. Down low, hook Porty grabs it and flushes.
3: That was a nice pass. Jeremy Sohan's a good player. Spurs basically did him a favor because he was not in the rotation. They released him and gave him the opportunity to sign with someone else if he so chose.
2: Pass down low, Barlow, Philly scores, 7.5 minutes to go. It is the Knicks 132, the Philadelphia 76ers 90.
3: I don't know what they list Dominic Barlow at, but he is a lot longer than he's listed at.
2: Kolek's pass tipped by Terry, but right back to Tyler Kolek, who scores. 44-point Knick lead. I got Barlow at 6'9 listed, 215 pounds.
3: Plays a lot bigger than that.
2: Very long. Barlow's got it corner. Up top, Edwards drives the elbow, lifts, and connects on a 16-footer. 7 minutes to go.
4: Dominic Barlow.
2: And we know the Knicks are going to face either the Detroit Pistons or the Cleveland Cavaliers in the conference finals, as Kolek misses a three out of bounds. Officials look at each other. They say it goes off of the Knicks and out of bounds to Philly. We'll take a look at both of those potential matchups in the Eastern Conference Finals coming up. We got a timeout on the floor. 6:49 to go, fourth quarter. Knicks with a 134-92 lead on the Sixers. 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
2: From Xfinity Mobile Arena, which might as well be Madison Square Garden this weekend. Friday night, the Knicks fans overtook the building, and I believe they had about three-quarters of the building today. We can tell that now because most of the Sixers fans are gone. Knicks 134, Philly 92, 6:49 away from a Knicks four-game sweep and a second straight Eastern Conference Finals. Mark Destisher, BJ Carlissimo with you. So the two teams that the Knicks would face in the Conference Finals, right now the Pistons lead the Cavs. 2-1, Cleveland got the big win last night. The Knicks did not have any success against Detroit during the regular season.
3: No, they really didn't. They got smashed twice in Detroit, and then when they got them back in the Garden, Detroit handled them there also. I will say this. This is a different New York team right now. Whatever happened to them in that Atlanta series, they are playing at an extremely high level. But truth be told, if it is Detroit, that's a matchup that has not been real favorable to New York so far. Cleveland, that series, I don't know what to do. Cleveland has not won a game on the road. They haven't lost a game at home.
2: Knicks went 2-1 against the Cavs during the regular year. They'll play Game 4 of that series tomorrow night in Cleveland. James Harden had the great flourish at the end last night. Much needed from Harden, the veteran. Out of the timeout, Philly with it. Three-pointer missed by Justin Edwards. Knicks have a 42-point lead. If my math is correct, that is the diff, right? 42?
3: Correct.
2: 6:22 to go. I'm going to lean on your Fordham math skills down the stretch.
3: I appreciate that.
2: Tyler Kolek penetrates the arc, sends it down low to Sohan, mishandled it, gets it back, backing down, passing out. Shot clock at 3. A long 3 on top. Diawara misses. Rebounded by Philly. We do have something at stake, and that is the NBA record for threes in a playoff game. Knicks have 24 right now, which ties their franchise record in any game, regular season, postseason. Records 25 in the playoffs for the NBA.
3: Odiawara looked a lot more comfortable shooting that one. It's a Demona. Little baby hook shot inside, but you said Mo was looking at his hands like he was cold last night. He shot that one well. He shot 37% in the regular season. That's certainly acceptable.
2: It was a nice find for them, Diawara, a rookie this year. That's a big minutes when there were injuries. Here's Dottier going for the dunk, and Bona got the block. Loose ball, Knicks have it. They reload Dottier, and he reverses it on the layup.
3: Ben Bona is a really good rim protector, was an excellent defensive player at UCLA. I'm pretty sure defensive player of the year in the old, I have to say now, the old Pac-12.
2: That's right. I believe he was the last Pac-12 defensive player of the year as Justin Edwards scored and got hit on the hand as well. He was the 2024 Defensive Player of the Year in the last year of the Pac-12. 5 minutes to go here in Game 4. Knicks bidding for the sweep. Last time they swept a series was 1999 against the Atlanta Hawks in Round 2.
3: I hear you right. Did you say bidding for?
2: That's a good point. I need all the precincts in, but I think we can report, right? Jabari Walker had it smacked away into the hands of Bona, who's able to put it in for Philadelphia.
3: The only mystery is the two records, the most playoff points scored by the Knicks and the three-point playoff record.
2: Turnover, Hukporti, taken away by Dalen Terry, who rushes down and flushes.
3: Impressive play there by Dalen Terry. Was in traffic between two Knicks and went all the way in and dunked it.
2: 36-point Knick lead still, 4 minutes to go, and another turnover. Kolek got turned over. Dalen Terry again. A whistle against the Knicks. Diawara trying to body him. Terry will get to the line for two with 4:01 to go. Now, here's the scheduling for the Eastern Conference Finals. Both conference finals have a specific starting date, but if the series before them end earlier than anticipated, they could move up a couple days. So right now, the Eastern Conference Finals scheduled to start Tuesday, May 19th. That's a week from Tuesday. That would be at least 8 days off if it doesn't move up to next Sunday. First free throw missed as we pause 10 seconds for station ID. 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
2: Mark Kestisher, PJ Carlissimo with you. Philly got a free throw there. The Knicks still lead 136-101, and Sochan got fouled and went flying. We all held our breath for a couple seconds. He looks all right. 3:53 on the clock. So to finish that thought, they'll either have 9 days until the conference final starts, or if the Detroit-Cleveland series ends early, they would still have almost a full week's rest till next Sunday.
3: So it looks like the biggest problem for Cleveland is, unlike the first series when they were the home team and had four home games, they're going to have to win a road game somewhere along the way in this series, and should they advance. I mean, they've been very, very good in Cleveland and not so good in Toronto or Detroit.
2: And the road to the NBA Finals in the East goes through New York City as the 3 seed right now. If Detroit wins that, Detroit would have home court in the ECF. 137-101, Knicks by 36, 3:40 to go. Dalen Terry with it, at the top against Sochan. Pulls back, takes the jumper, splashes it home as he's fouled. And Terry, who was a Knick for about 5 minutes, will head to the free throw line and a chance for three.
3: And a lot more whistles than I thought we were going to have in these last 5 minutes. The young guys are not cooperating. They're basically forcing the officials to make calls. And I can assure you it's the last thing the officials want to do in this final 3 minutes and 35 seconds.
2: Dalen Terry was traded by the Bulls February 5th to New York as he misses the free throw. Then the Knicks rerouted him to New Orleans. That allowed the Knicks to get Jose Alvarado from the Pelicans. And then Terry ended up here in Philadelphia. 137-103 New York, 3:20 to play. McCourty has it up high. Natacolek penetrates the arc, kicks it to the wing. Diawara. Diawara, free throw line, leans in, and at the shot clock horn, missed the shot, didn't hit the rim. Was hoping for contact, and it's a 24-second shot clock violation. The Sixers won 3 straight elimination games in round one, but could not get it done tonight, and they were undone by the Knicks, who were uncanny from three
3: to start. I was all set to wrap this, Kesty, by saying, hey, if the Sixers had won, they were here before, down 3-1.
2: That's right.
3: Had a win. 3 straight, and they just did it against the number 2 seed. Why can't they do it against the number 1 seed? Well, the reason was the New York Knicks did not cooperate at all.
2: 2:45 to go in the ball game. Knicks with a 32-point lead. Dottier bounce pass, Hucourty, and fouled by Terry, who went up and tried to block it. And as Hucourty was moving the ball around on his way up, got slapped on the arm. He'll go to the free throw line.
0: Terry.
2: And that'll trigger our final full timeout, 2:39 to go, fourth quarter. Knicks going to make it back-to-back trips to the conference final. Right now, a 137-105 lead over the Sixers. 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
1: It's going to be bookend blowouts for the Knicks in their round two series with the Philadelphia 76ers. Game one at the Garden saw New York win by 39 points. Right now, the Knicks enjoying a 32-point lead, 2:39 to go. Mark Kestisher, PJ Carlissimo, our entire ESPN Radio crew. We're glad you're joining us wherever you may be listening and still hanging on with us. We will have a star of the game post-game, and of course, we'll talk about this four-game series win, kind of look ahead a little bit to the Eastern Conference Finals. So stay with us for a bit as the New York Knicks lost to the Indiana Pacers last year in the conference finals and will either face the Pistons or the Cavaliers. Detroit currently up 2-1. And what is the tie that binds this run? Not just back-to-back, but four straight second rounds. That's since Jalen Brunson came aboard.
2: Jalen Brunson has completely changed the team and expectations in New York. It's harder to change the expectations than it is the team. Jalen Brunson's been magnificent since he came aboard from Dallas. And winning is, you can't win enough in New York unless you win the whole thing. And to put it in perspective, I was in college for their first championship, and I was an assistant in Fordham for their second. So suffice it to say, that was a long time ago.
1: Was that a long time ago on the timeline?
2: When the Knicks won their two championships.
1: McCourty misses the free throws. I'm old, and I was 5 years old on this date in 1973 when the Knicks
2: clinched. That's the second one, yeah.
1: They won in L.A. championship in 1973.
2: Earl of Pearl and Bill Bradley were the ones making all the noise that day.
1: Here's Jani Broome scoring a layup. Of course, Broome being on the floor is interesting as the Knicks are getting ready to get the brooms out here in Philly. 132-107. You get one bad pun on
2: one good dad joke on
1: Mother's Day. 2 minutes to go in game four. Tyler Kolek rises. The 15-footers missed. Broome, the rebound for the 76ers rookie.
2: The 140 record and the made threes record may stand.
1: Broome for three. Overshot it. Rebound Kolek. The Knicks are 3 points away from their most points in a playoff game. And they are one three-pointer away from tying the NBA record for three-pointers in a playoff game.
2: That was the, those of you keeping score at home, that was the foul to give by the Sixers there. Now in the bonus.
1: 1:45, clock moving. Some probably could have argued we should have played without the clock stopping here in the fourth quarter. Dottier drives, turns it over. Dalen Terry running for Philly. Shovels it across the court. Three-pointer up and is missed by Justin Edwards. 90 seconds to go in this second round series. Here's an alley-oop. Kolek to Jeremy Sochan for the slam.
2: Thought Tyler might have pulled up and taken the three. I'm glad he threw the lob underneath to Jeremy.
1: I think he prefers Sochan, so I'll try to flip that next time around as Trendon Watford scores at the cup for Philadelphia. Minute 13 to go. All the Knicks fans are moving a little bit closer to the court, trying to get as low as they can here in the lower bowl. Over the tie. Kolek three. No, not for the game tie, but for the NBA playoff record tie.
2: That would have been both. That would have broke the 140, and it would have tied the three-point record.
1: So the coach's challenge is going to keep the Knicks potentially from tying that NBA three-point record. The coaching challenge wiped out one of Deuce McBride's three-pointers. He ended up with seven. Jalen Brunson ended up with six. Karl Anthony Towns had 10 assists, tying his playoff career record. Let's go Knicks is the chant. There are some Sixers fans here rooting for chicken, and they won't get it because the first free throw is made by Sochan. But let's go Knicks. Knicks in four. Those have been predominant chants here inside of the Sixers home building, which has been dominated by Knicks fans all weekend long. Sochan, it's both free throws. There's the record, 141 points, most in a playoff game for the Knickerbockers in their long seven-decade history.
2: This will be the seventh straight playoff win for the Knicks. Seven playoff wins in a row is very difficult to do.

0: Dunk the ball, Ariel.
1: Ariel Hakpourty dribbling with 8 seconds to go. He holds up, and the Knicks fans who took over Philadelphia on their feet and loud. It took the Knicks a quarter century before making the conference finals a year ago. They're going back to back. The Knicks will carry a 7-game win streak into the Eastern Conference Finals. They finish a 4-game sweep of the Sixers with a dominating 144-114 closeout win.
0: Joel Embiid is carrying his young son down there. I'm really impressed with the job Joel Embiid did today. I wasn't sure he was going to be able to play. Not only did he played hard, and I thought he played well. It just didn't matter. New York Knicks are playing at a very, very elite level right now on both ends of the floor. They're moving the ball so well. Sometimes we just say stats and you don't appreciate them. 7 straight playoff wins is very, very difficult to do, especially when we're finishing up the second round. And to shoot 50% 6 times in a row in the playoffs is also very difficult to do. The Knicks not only are doing it, they're making it look easy.
1: And what you can't quantify, there are defensive metrics, but their defense has been on point as well. I mean, they gave up 114 today, but you got to throw out the fourth quarter. 2 fourth quarters, you got to throw out with 2 blowouts.
0: Well, they came in leading all 16 playoff teams in points allowed. They were number 1 in points allowed. They were number 3 in field goal percentage defense. They were number 2 in 3-point defense. And number 3 in defensive rebounding. I mean, they have just been dominating teams. And again, just to restate it, they just dominated a team that took the Celtics out, the number 2 team that was kind of the favorite of a lot of people to come out of the East. Everybody said, yeah, Detroit's number 1, but Boston has the experience. They got Jason Tatum back. That's the favorite to win the East. They didn't get out of the first round. So hats off to the New York Knicks, Mike Brown and his team, the way they're playing right now.
1: Knicks and Sixers, many of them still on the floor, congratulating. The Knicks consoling the 76ers and the crowd of, I would say now, 100% Knicks fans who made their way down to Philadelphia as the Knicks sweep the series. And joining us now, courtside, is Deuce McBride. Deuce, it's Mark Kestisher, PJ Carlissimo. You guys, you helped set the tone. 11 three-pointers in the first quarter. What got into you guys to get out to such a big league, especially from deep?
2: Man, first off, all glory to God. We just trusted our game plan. We trusted each other. Finding the open guy, making the right play the whole way.
0: Deuce, I know you're a pro. It doesn't bother you to have a couple games. I mean, you've shot the ball so well your entire career. This series, you came in, you weren't shooting the 3 very well. I don't even think you hit the rim on your first 4 shots. I mean, they were just buried, so smooth. Do you ever shake your head a little bit or do some extra shooting and say, hey, where'd my touch go?
2: Honestly, no. I mean, you just got to stay solid. I know I can shoot the ball, but also want to impact the game in other ways. And, you know, I always find my way back to scoring, to shooting. But overall, I just want to do what I can to help this team win.
0: Well, you certainly did that. All of us knuckleheads in the media were, when OG went out, saying, man, OG's playing maybe the best of anybody on the Knicks. How are they going to react? You guys did not miss a beat. Tell me if you saw anything, Deuce, with you guys. What turned it around in the middle of that Atlanta series? I mean, is this a different Knick team? Because it really does. Not that you weren't a good team all year, but it just seems you've gotten to another level since maybe the midpoint of the Atlanta series.
2: I mean, it's time. It's time for us to turn it up. We felt like, you know, we were leaving things on the floor. When you can't do that in playoff time, you gotta leave it all out there. And I feel like our leadership, our coaches, JB, Kat, OG, Mikel, Josh, like they've been setting the tone for us, and we've just been following.
1: Final thought, Deuce, what are you gonna do now for the next 7, maybe 8 days before the conference finals?
2: Hey, get our bodies right, stay locked in, and enjoy the song.
1: All right, man, that was very impressive. Enjoy it, and we'll see you in the conference finals.
0: Well done, Deuce. Congratulations.
1: Deuce McBride, a team-leading 25 points. He had 7 of the Knicks' NBA playoff-tying 25 three-pointers, and thousands of Knicks fans, especially to us on the far right corner side where the Knicks will go into.

0: the tunnel and toward the visitors' locker room here in Philadelphia, all waiting for the remaining players, including Jalen Brunson, just picked up Child and is getting set to walk out to what will be a nice ovation.
1: Well, when you shoot a higher percentage from the three-point line than you do from the two, sometimes that's not good. Well, it is when you shoot 54% from the field, 57 from three, 25 for 44, the New York Knicks on the way to 144 points.
0: Wow.
1: It's hard to imagine a team playing better or being more ready for the Eastern Conference Finals than the New York Knicks are right now.
0: Knicks will either play game one in Detroit or will host game one against the Cavaliers Tuesday, May 19th, or a potential move up to Sunday, depending on when the Pistons-Cavs series comes.
1: You think there's any chance that Leon Rose and the Drink Trust might ask to play a game here in Philadelphia as opposed to Madison Square Garden?
0: They own this place dating back to the 2024 postseason. The Knicks have now won eight straight in this building, and they complete the third best-of-seven sweep in franchise history, going back-to-back conference finals for the first time since 99 and 2000. Knicks 144, Philadelphia 114. PJ, I will see you Tuesday night in San Antonio.
1: Look forward to it, brother.
0: For PJ Carlissimo, our producer John Madani, our engineer Paul Schrager, I'm Mark Kestisher. Thanks for spending some of your Mother's Day with us here in Philadelphia as we turn it over to Jim Baskwell in the studio with the postgame show.
2: All right, Mark Kestisher, thanks so much. A plus 51 for the Knicks in the closeout game against the Hawks, a plus 30 today. They're a plus 185 in point differential during this seven-game postseason win streak. It is the fourth time the Knicks will play in consecutive conference finals in team history. Keep this in mind. A Knicks team that lost in the conference finals last year, they've never lost in back-to-back conference finals. 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
2: Jim Basswell back on the NBA post game show on the heels of game four, Knicks Sixers from Philadelphia. We mentioned at the outset the Sixers down 0-3, teams down in the series, 3-0 and a best of 7, 0-161 in the history of the NBA playoffs. 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So again, no OG Anunoby for the New York Knicks. The guy that slides into the starting lineup for New York, Deuce McBride, and I'd say he got off to a scintillating start.
0: Quick outlet up ahead. Deuce for three. Hits that one. The Knicks have hit three triples early for a 7-point lead.
1: Deuce is a guy who's been struggling in this series from the three.
0: Karl Anthony Towns holding on the left. Pass to Deuce. Three-pointers good. The Knicks red hot to start game four from distance. Brunson's got it down floor. Deuce McBride another three. Another make. Deuce McBride couldn't buy a three, as PJ mentioned, and it's been all net for Deuce McBride, getting the start today three times.
2: And Deuce on the loose in less than 1 minute, three threes. The Knicks had the early 17-6 advantage. He wasn't letting up.
0: Now the pass to Brunson, back to Deuce, wide open three, four straight three-pointers for Deuce McBride.
1: Leslie, we were as close to Deuce as any Philadelphia 76er. He could not have been more wide open.
2: And Brunson, the giver there, the shooter here.
0: Up high, Robinson sets the screen, frees Brunson for three. Hits another one. 9 of 10 from three-point land for the Knicks here in the first quarter.
2: Yeah, that's Jalen Brunson putting him up 35-18. They kept firing him from deep.
0: Landry with it. Goes to his right. Stops. Gets Maxey away from enough to take a three and hit it. 10 threes in the first quarter for the Knicks here in game four.
1: 10 for 11, 91% from the three-point line.
0: Clarkson to Shamit, three on its way and good. Knicks have tied an NBA record, and they're up 20 here in game four.
1: 11 three-point field goals.
2: Yeah, 11. You heard that right. 11 of 13 from beyond the arc in the opening quarter. Ties a record for threes in a playoff game. The Knicks were up 43-24 after one. Towns and Brunson scored or assisted on 30 of their 43 first quarter points. Philadelphia had 10 total field goals. The Knicks had 11 three-point field goals in that quarter. But they're not done.
0: Knicks will inbound right side. Towns has it. Wheels fires a three and connects. He's doing everything tonight. 8 assists, 2 triples, and he's got 8 points. 24-point Knick lead and a turnover. Maxey gets picked. On the other end, pass to Alvarado. Short hop catch. Corner three. New. Overcooked it. Knicks, though, get it. Outside. Three-pointer. Deuce McBride hits again. 5 for 5 for Deuce McBride. Timeout Philly. The Knicks trying to run the Sixers right out of their own building.
2: And McBride on the back end. Cat on the front end. Karl Anthony Towns, another all-around game. 5 of 7 from the floor. 2 of 3 from beyond the arc. 17 points, 4 rebounds, 10 assists. A pair of block shots as well. Again, Jalen Brunson, though, he was getting in on that offensive ride.
0: Karl Anthony Towns against Drummond. 2 big steps, passes out. Brunson corner three, good. Jalen Brunson hits the triple. The Knicks now have 15 of them here in game four.
2: Brunson 4 of 8 from beyond the arc. The Knicks were paced in that three ball category by Deuce McBride, who hit 6 of 7 from downtown in the opening half.
0: And another steal by the Knicks. Philly can't even initiate the offense. Brunson, McBride, corner three, wide open and straight down the well. 6 triples in the first half for Deuce McBride.
1: 17 for the New York Knicks.
2: Did you say 17, PJ? How about 18?
0: Bridges, 6 to shoot. Slings it over to Hart. His three, good! Tying the NBA playoff record for 3.5. That's 18 for the Knicks.
2: There you have it. They had 54 points from three-point land versus 12 for the Sixers. Deuce 6 of 7 from deep. 81-57. New York up 24 at the break. Third quarter, they just kept that foot on the gas pedal.
0: Knicks lead is 24. Brunson with, oh, great hesitation move, drives in and puts in the layup on the reverse as he hits the deck. The inbound stolen by the Knicks. Over to Brunson in the corner. Bang! 5 points from Jalen Brunson in about 3 seconds off the turnover, and they're going wild here in Philadelphia. The Knicks fans on their feet.
2: Man, why not? They outscored them in that third, 41-26, in total control up 99-70 there. We mentioned at the outset Landry Shamet, who gave him 15 off the bench in game three. Again, effective off those pines on this day.
0: Shot clock at 6. Knicks with it. Shamet turns at the top for 3 and hits! 23 triples for the Knicks. They are blowing away the 76ers here in game 4.
2: Yeah, Landry Shamet had 12 points, 4 of 6 from beyond the arc. The only thing left in this game was records. Would they be touched? Would they be broken? Well, the Knicks shot for them.
0: Sixers can't score on one end. Here come the Knicks on the other. Alvarado, deep corner 3. Good. There's number 24 on a really tough angle, deep 3 for the Knicks.
2: Yeah, that 3 for Jose Alvarado tied the Knicks team record, playoffs or otherwise, 24 threes in a game. But keep this in mind, they needed one more to tie the NBA playoff record, and they got it.
0: 141-112 New York. Dottier, 3 from the left. There it is. He hits the 25th three-pointer for the Knicks, tying an NBA playoff record.
2: The 25 trays ties the playoff record. The 144 points is the most for the Knicks in their franchise history in any playoff game. And again, that's 7 straight wins for the Knicks in the postseason, and they've done it in dominant fashion, sweeping this series 4-0. And they'll have better than a week off before the conference finals roll around. Coming up next in the NBA post-game show, we'll hear from Jalen Brunson, who had a scintillating series for the Knicks. 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
1: Knicks lead is 24. Brunson with great hesitation move, drives in and puts in the layup on the reverse as he hits the deck. The inbound stolen by the Knicks. Over to Brunson in the corner. Bang! 5 points from Jalen Brunson in about 3 seconds off the turnover, and they're going wild here in Philadelphia. The Knicks fans on their feet.
2: 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Yes, Miles McBride had himself a night, 25 total points, but Jalen Brunson had himself a series. 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
3: Jalen, closeout games are supposed to be the hardest. Just how have you guys been able to make it look so easy?
4: I think we're looking at it like just a game, one quarter at a time, one possession at a time. Not really focusing on the circumstances of the game. Just going out there and playing for each other. And just trying to stay focused.
3: The three-point shooting today was just off the charts. 25 made threes that tied an NBA playoff record. Just what was the key to the three ball tonight?
4: I think it started with our defense. And then us being able to get in transition and create good looks. Everything started with the defensive side of the ball. And made things a lot easier for us.
3: Yeah, Miles McBride kind of set the tone in the first quarter with his three-point shooting. What impressed you about the way Deuce and Landry Shamet both have stepped in for OG?
4: I mean, that's what they do. It just happened to be they're both locked in on the same day. I mean, they do that. And the amount of open looks they got created a great rhythm, created better, more confidence with them, and then the ball just kept going through for them.
3: It's now 7 consecutive wins for you guys. Just what has been unlocked, fallen into place, call it whatever, but since going down in that Atlanta series?
4: I mean, we're focused. We're staying poised, staying composed, just focusing on the little things, one day at a time, one game at a time. Just not looking ahead at all, just staying in the moment.
3: Eastern Conference Finals are next, but when you guys are playing like this, does it really matter who you face?
4: One game at a time. We'll cross the division when we get to it.
3: Congrats on the win.
4: Thank you.
3: See you in the finals.
2: Yeah, that's what makes it so impressive, right? No OG Anunoby in the last two games. The Knicks will have better than a week off before they play again. Game 4 Western Semis tonight, about an hour away. Spurs and Wolves. San Antonio up 2-1 after Wemby gave Minnesota 39 points, 15 rebounds, and 5 blocks in Game 3. The Spurs are 3-0 on the road in these playoffs. And again, today, NBA lottery. First time in the new lottery system, which is changing, by the way, next year, that the team with the worst record has won the lottery, that being the Washington Wizards. They will select first overall in the coming NBA draft. Once again, our final score, the Knicks blow out the Sixers 144-114 to sweep the series in 4. Coming up next, it's Sunday Night Baseball, Tigers and Royals. For producer Mike Martino, technical director Camilo Ortiz, and associate producer Jalen Brunson, as well as PJ Carlissimo and Mark Kessler, I'm Jim Basquiat. 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

0: His issue is that he wants to be treated like the main attraction when the Boston Celtics is all, the face of the franchise is going to always be Jason Tatum.
1: Absolutely. Yeah.
0: So there lies the issue, right? So now you have two trains on a track of collision, and there's no other track to pivot away from.
2: Mm-hmm.
0: Now, he has some decisions to make right this summer in July. He will be eligible for an extension, and it's not just his decision, and also the Boston Celtics, but I can't see them not asking Jaylen Brown to come be a part of something for the foreseeable future as well as right now.
2: Yeah.
0: I don't see them not offering him that contract. It's a matter of does he want to sign that contract and continue to be in the shadow of Jason Tatum?
1: Right.
0: Or does he want to go somewhere else and be traded and be the face of that franchise? That's the bottom line. All that other stuff that's in between all that. Listen, that's what it comes down to. Can you treat me like the main attraction?
1: Well, he's not going to be the roller coaster. He's going to be the spinning cups at Disneyland. He is not going to be Space Mountain. He's going to be when you walk in and you might get on that ride that all the little kids have to take because they're not tall enough, as long as you're with the Boston Celtics. Because the line is, every man has his price. What kind of price is Jaylen Brown willing to make if he wants to get what he wants, if he believes he's not getting that from the Boston Celtics? He's not getting that appreciation. If he's not getting that respect, that HD, you're spot on. He is never going to be the dude in Boston with Jason Tatum already cementing that place. And especially, he cemented that title when he came back and played like that for the Celtics before the injuries overtook and they were not able to win Game 7 against the Philadelphia 76ers. Jaylen Brown was terrific in Game 7, but not terrific enough where that would lead anybody to say, okay, now you have cold ones with the Boston Celtics. Although when it comes to his frustration, if he feels that way, if he feels underappreciated, well, the Celtics president of basketball operations, Brad Stevens, he says, I haven't heard it.
3: I talked to Jaylen Monday a little bit after he just real quickly and was nothing but positive. He has not expressed those frustrations to me. We've been here 10 years together, and I do think that, you know, obviously I love JB, and everybody around here loves JB. And, you know, I think just like any of our other guys, as we get to the end of the season, I'll be here, and my door is always open. And if anybody ever wants to come in and talk about it, and talk about, you know, their team, their place, whatever the case may be, I'm all ears. And that would be 1 through 16, not just Jaylen, not just Jason, not just the guys that have been here. I think it's really important to be available. So I certainly am, and none of that has been expressed to me.
1: Just because Brad Stevens didn't hear from Jaylen Brown, don't mean it ain't true.
0: And he's not going to come get on that microphone and say,
1: exactly.
0: Say even if it was,
1: exactly.
0: Like, true, you know what I mean? Like, he's not going to come on and say, hey, man, me and Jaylen Brown had a conversation, and he told me to hell with this organization. He hates it here. He wants to go somewhere else. Why would Brad Stevens do that? He's a way more smarter front office executive than that, y'all.
1: Yeah, no doubt. Oh, by the way, Harry Douglas, Freddie Coleman's the Wednesday Groove with Unknown as Freddie and Harry, presented by Progressive Insurance and ESPN Radio, the ESPN app, and don't forget about us on ESPN Plus. I'll ask this, you, HD, even though you're not inside the Celtics locker room, do you believe that he is underappreciated by the Boston Celtics?
0: That's a tricky question, right?
1: Exactly.
0: Because and the reason why it's tricky, because what I may feel like is him not being underappreciated, he may feel like it's underappreciating when it comes to his logic of thinking and the way he views it, right?
1: Yep.
0: So that's why it's tricky, because I don't think he's underappreciated, but I also don't know what's going on behind closed doors. I'm also not in every single one of those meetings, because we also got to remember on his Twitch stream, he said something like, you know, we switched something up in the playoffs, and I wish we would have done something differently, done what we have been doing.
1: Mm-hmm.
0: Like, that's also a little jab at Joe Mazzulla as the head coach.
1: No doubt.
0: And I know all those guys do have a really good relationship, but Jaylen Brown is different. He's a down South Georgia boy, man. You know what I mean? Well, number one, we're smart as hell. We're very charismatic. You know, we don't do things like the pack. We are our own people. Hence, Anthony Edwards up there in Minnesota. We just do things differently. And it may rub people the wrong way at times. And that's the difference between Jason Tatum and Jaylen Brown is that Jason Tatum is so beloved by so many people, not just in the Boston Celtics organization, outside of the organization. And that's why I kind of got upset with Jaylen Brown with making the comments that he made about it being the best year of his career, because now you're just opening the floodgates for people to make their own assumptions and say what they want to say and how they think the situation is playing out in Boston.
1: But here's something to that. That didn't bother me as much because that's to me, that was Jaylen Brown's way of saying, I can carry a basketball team. If it's not going to be here in Boston, more likely it's not going to be here in Boston. That's putting that feeler out to somebody else to say, oh, yeah, he can definitely carry an organization because he did that with Jason Tatum when we thought he was going to be out the entire season. And he comes back with less than 20 games to play in the regular season. He looked like that next to Jaylen Brown, and that's why many people believe, and I'll raise my hand, I know I'm not the only one, that they were the team to beat in the Eastern Conference. He showed the people that if you put a franchise on my broad shoulders, I'll be able to carry it. And I showed that I was able to do that by keeping this team from being out of the lottery to being a legitimate contender in the Eastern Conference. But sometimes you better be careful what you wish for, because you'll get it and it may not be what it's cracked up to be. Yeah, he's seen Jason Tatum. He is the face of the Boston Celtics. There's no co-one there. It's him and everybody else. And everybody knows that. But if you're Jaylen Brown, you're looking at it saying, man, oh man, I know that guy's terrific, but as terrific as he is, I help make him terrific, and vice versa.
0: Well, and also to his point, though, Freddie, like, we haven't seen Jason Tatum by himself carry the Boston Celtics to a two seed like we've seen Jaylen Brown. So that's also going through his mind, right? Jason Tatum, this entire time, he has had a partner in crime in me and others around.
1: Yeah.
0: But when Jason Tatum got hurt and all those other guys got shipped off via trade, and when you're trying to dump money, I allowed us to be the two seed. I carried this team on my back. Yes, Jason Tatum came back later, but for the bulk of the year, it was me and my doing and my play and me growing as a player that allowed us to have that two seed. So you can understand the frustration with Jaylen Brown and why that may bother him a little bit too.
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1: You have cancer. 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
1: We got the news today that it seems like college football coaches may be more in accord over those things. You're listening to Amber and Ian. We're presented to you by Progressive Insurance. At Ian Fitz ESPN is how you find Ian Fitzsimmons. At Amber W Sports is how you find me, Amber Wilson. So the American Football Coaches Association, Ian, they voted last week to recommend increasing the college football playoff bracket to a maximum number of teams, to do away with conference championship games, to end the season during the second week of January, to protect the Army Navy's game exclusive window time period. So there was a lot that they allowed their voices to be heard for on. And now we've heard from the executive director of the AFCA. So let's bring him in, the former Wyoming head coach, Craig Bohl, kind enough to join us. And thanks so much for joining us, Craig. You guys released a statement today. It's made a lot of buzz. Did you know that this was going to be as big as it's become?
2: Yeah, Amber, thanks for having us on. And one thing that we'd like to recognize, college football has never been more popular. Mm-hmm. But certainly with the seas of change that have come, as coaches, we've coalesced around some things that we think are so important. And we did release a statement. We knew it would stir up quite a bit of discussion, but there was a great deal of time and energy and conversation that we had from coaches from all the different conferences representing on our board here. And so we came up with those principles. And so, you know, a lot of it just has to do with what has gone on with the, you know, when we integrated the transfer portal window and we finally, as the AFCA, supported one window, which was passed, you know, as you looked at that, how that worked in the mix of the college football playoffs, what became really problematic is the length of the playoffs. And so the first statement that we said there, Amber, was that we proposed that a line in the sand be the championship game be no later than the second Monday in January. And when we said that, we knew that that was going to be a challenge. But what is on the other side problematic was trying to align an academic calendar that supported student athletes with a closely in tune with the transfer portal window in January. So that was our starting point. To do that, we recognize there's a lot of changes that would need to be made. And you pointed out some of those things which we think are going to be helpful.
3: Coach, good to talk to you again, by the way. I think last time we talked was the last Poinsettia Bowl with Josh Allen as your quarterback. And it rained in San Diego, folks. I mean, so there you go. That was our last time the two of us were together. What is the most important for the coaches right now? Is it, you know, going to 16 or 24 or getting the calendar right when it comes to the schedule?
2: It comes to getting the calendar right. And we've been charged with, having our recommendation be known to a subgroup that's studying the calendar. I sit on that committee, and that's also going to run through the football oversight. So, you know, what we said was, let's just not keep on kicking the can down the road. What's our biggest problem right now? And it's the calendar. And so, you know, we made some adjustments. We're going to go ahead and have a unified starting date with what has been week zero, which allows for two byes, but coaches are looking, saying, okay, we'd much rather trade a bye week to end the season earlier. And so what spurred on some discussion was, okay, as the season's playing out this next year to January 25th, that is way too long, and it's problematic for coaches trying to hold the season together. Let's look and offer some holistic suggestions. And so this is what spurred on some of the other things. In a discussion about the relevancy of conference championship games. You know, as I said, reducing bye weeks from two to one. We applaud President Trump and the White House with their executive order of putting, a time guardrail around the Army-Navy game, but also allowing that day to be used for some more inventory. And so then also coaches feel like we could go ahead and reduce the number of days that would be needed from 7 to 6 as far as getting a team ready to go. So a lot there, a lot to unpack.
3: Coach Bull, and Craig
2: Bull. Call me Craig. I'm no longer coach.
3: God rest my dad. I still called him Judge, not even Dad, right? But at the time he died. So once a coach, always a coach. Once your honor, always your honor in my book. So you're always Coach Bull to me. Hey, Coach, so conference championship games. We've heard both sides from coaches. Kirby Smart cherishes the SEC title game. Mm-hmm. Greg Byrne, athletic director, Alabama, says, you know what? They served a purpose, but it's time to go. What is a consensus, if there is one, when it comes to conference title games, when it comes to fixing the calendar in college football?
2: Well, the overall consensus of coaches, and I love Kirby Smart. He's engaged, and he has strong opinions that are well-founded. I would say that a strong consensus of college coaches are in favor of, let's look at more access to the playoffs. And if that means more participation, and that means elimination of the conference championship games, so be it. I like conference championship games as well, but coaches are clamoring to say they would like more access. And we believe we can actually shorten the season, pick up some inventory. Now, you're going to lose, an SEC championship game, and we're not naive. The amount of revenue that generates is significant. But when you start to look at what could be, maybe conference championship games, that kind of horse left the barn, and there's a different time to turn the page.
1: American Football Coaches Association Executive Director Craig Bull joining us here on Amber and Ian. How important is the rhythm of the season, the competitive rhythm to it? Because I know as a fan, Craig, it can lull once we get to a postseason. How do the coaches feel about preserving the rhythm, so to speak?
2: Well, and that came right out of her statement, Amber, and that is also problematic. We talked to several coaches who, have been on the what would be perceived as a benefit of a long or a bye. And what really proved problematic is your football team, starts to lose rhythm, like you just said. A long time ago, when I was coaching at Nebraska, there were just two teams and you were on equal footing. Well, now you're playing a team. Okay, a bye is nice, but that length of time, I think Texas Tech might have went like 25 days before they played a game. And it is difficult to stay engaged, to really put a competitive team out there. And I think the numbers are bearing that out. You can probably do some research. I'm not going to throw them out, but I think you'd find an overall competitive disadvantage right now of having that long bye, and also for our fans to stay in rhythm following their favorite teams.
3: And another thing, I've talked to Dan Lanning about this, Kalen DeBoer, I can go on down the list, Lincoln Riley. The title game should be played closer to January 1 than February 1, like it used to be. And I don't know how you guys do that. I know that's what you're discussing right now, and we're discussing with you right now. But that seems very difficult when you go to expanding the playoff to 16 or 24 teams. When you talk to the coaches and you're in your meetings, what is the overwhelming opinion? Is it 16 or 24 when it comes to the future of college football, Coach?
2: Well, and I'm going to be real guarded about this, because our statement just says for us to look at maximizing the number of participants. You hear a lot of voices out there saying 24. There are some coaches who are saying 16. The AFCA has not made a stand on this, okay? I can tell you, if you took just an informal poll of those voices that you're hearing, would probably be more line of 24. But once again, that's not the AFCA stance. However, we feel like we need to increase the playoff number.
1: Why has the AFCA not taken an official stance on this particular subject, but you have on others?
2: On the number of teams? We've taken a stand that we feel like that there needs to be an expansion. Okay, what our thoughts are there? There's other issues right now that conference commissioners are probably more aligned with, as far as how the TV contracts and work and that sort. And so what we said was, we want the season to end. We want football to be a one-semester sport. We're drawing a line in the sand. We've given other options here to accelerate that, and then we've listened to coaches say that our conference championship's really so meaningful anymore. We want more access. How does 16 compare to 24? The AFCA stayed out of that. And my stance has always been is if we have a unanimous voice, then we will make a stand. These statements here, what we just said, are almost ironclad unanimous.
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0: Center.
1: I'm John Ryder, NBA playoffs. The Knicks going for the four-game sweep in Philly of their East semifinal series.
2: Knicks lead is 24. Brunson with, oh, great hesitation move, drives in and puts in the layup on the reverse as he hits the deck. The inbound stolen by the Knicks. Over to Brunson in the corner. Bang! 5 points from Jalen Brunson in about 3 seconds off the turnover, and they're going wild here in Philadelphia. The Knicks fans on their feet.
1: Mark Kestercher with a call on ESPN Radio. New York, an NBA record, 11 made threes in the first quarter, knocked down 25 for the game. They hammer the 76ers 144 to 114. And Knicks moving on to the East Finals for the second straight season. NBA draft lottery was announced earlier. The Wizards get the top pick. Jazz had two, followed by the Grizzlies and the Bulls. We've got a doubleheader of Stanley Cup playoff hockey for you on ESPN TV. They're about to drop the puck for Game 3 in Montreal. That second round series between the Canadiens and Sabres, with the series tied at 1. Followed by Round 2 in the West, Ducks and Golden Knights, Game 4 in Anaheim. Vegas has a 2-1 series lead. Two games in progress in baseball right now. They're in the 10th in San Diego. The Padres and Cardinals knotted at 2. Jordan Walker, a two-run homer, is 11th for St. Louis. And the Pirates and Giants are tied at 4 in the 9th in San Francisco. The Brewers complete a three-game sweep of the Yankees, 4-3 the final in Milwaukee. Bryce Tarang, a walk-off home run with two outs. The Rangers blank the Cubs 3-0.
3: Hey, this is Rich Eisen. 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
1: I've got Whoopi Goldberg here on the Rich Eisen Show, and our radio audience just rejoined our broadcast. And I'm so psyched to have you here. You just mentioned tennis. I imagine if you had Venus Serena on your show.
2: Yeah.
1: Because I remember when I first started doing SportsCenter in the 90s and the early aughts with Stuart Scott, who I know you crossed paths with quite a bit back in the day. Which may be the last time I saw you.
2: Might be.
1: But that I remember Serena, when she started, it was like, well, here comes the sister.
2: Yeah.
1: Can she be any as good as Venus? And it's like, yeah.
2: You know, I think people had a very interesting feeling about them because they couldn't believe what they were seeing with the two of them.
1: Mm-hmm.
2: They couldn't believe two sisters could be playing the way that they did. But, you know, you think about all the, for me, the black women who played tennis, the ones we never heard about, and the ones we did hear about that we don't talk about now, like Althea Gibson.
1: Mm-hmm.
2: You know, that we don't talk about her. She was extraordinary. I mean, when you think about the women who were out there doing these things, it, you know, they were, at the time for us, they were one-offs. Now, we know where the women are. We know what they're playing. But when I was a kid, they were really one-offs, you know, and to see women playing tennis, I know it seems dopey, but Billie Jean was all I knew.
1: Yeah.
2: You know, really, I mean, you saw the people that she played, but you remembered Billie Jean.
1: Well, I mean, she created basically women's tennis
2: that we currently know today. Yeah.
1: And is such a major a titan when it comes to sports. So let's talk about the All Women's Sport Network that you co-founded.
2: Yeah.
1: Why did you feel the need to get something started like
2: that? Because I talked about this with whoever was in charge many years ago.
1: Uh-huh.
2: At ESPN and said, why? I would like to see this happen. I have some ideas. And they were like, okay.
1: Yeah.
2: Yeah, good. Okay, well, thank you. And they would say, people would say things to me at all the networks. They would say things like, oh, well, you know, nobody wants to see women's sports. But I did. Mm-hmm. And I knew if I wanted to see it, maybe other people did too. And then I started traveling in the world and I wanted to see what other people were doing. And so our network is the All Women's Sports Network, and it covers women's sports throughout the world, whatever sport they're playing. And, you know, we've got the wrestlers, we've got the tennis players, we've got the hockey players, we've got the roller derby queens. We've got as many sports as you can name, and some that you've never heard of.
1: Mm-hmm.
2: Because for lots of women around the world, this is their way that they can be in a group of women doing stuff and not get any hassle. These are ways of women coming forward and putting themselves forward to do different stuff. And because I always knew, you know, in the old days, you know, you used to be able to, you had to own an NBA team in order to be part of a WNBA team.
1: Mm-hmm.
2: I never owned an NBA team. I knew people that owned, but they weren't looking for me to come in and be part of it.
1: Right.
2: Now, you know, you see what's happening with the WNBA, and I'm so proud of them because they didn't stop. They didn't stop fighting, and I know it sounds like we, as women, are kvetching a lot about what we're not getting, but when you see these women play,
1: mm-hmm.
2: they are worth their weight in gold. They are doing the work that their male counterparts are doing. And they're doing that in all of the sports. There's not a sport that's being played that isn't being played equally well by women, except people aren't used to seeing women do. They're not used to seeing women play football. I love the female football league. I love it.
1: Mm-hmm.
2: I wish I could play. I wish I could run.
1: Nice.
2: You know, but I can't.
1: Right.
2: You know, but there are so many things that I wanted to see it. And suddenly, about a year and a half ago, someone said, "Oh, I'll help you do that." And I said, really? Mm-hmm. It's only been 18 years I've been trying to get this done. He said, no, we'll do it. So we got with a group called the Jungle Network, and they've put us on around the world. You can find us in lots of different places. I think we probably sent you all the information to put out there. Mm-hmm. But it's kind of groovy.
1: Yeah, they delivers live coverage, original programming from some of the world's most prestigious sports organizations, FIBA, WNBL, UEFA, Athletes Unlimited, the global TV network that you're talking about right now. And then you just mentioned the WNBA, which is having the draft tonight.
2: Yeah.
1: I mean, that everything you just talked about how they need better pay, need better a better arrangement. That's what they were talking about, their collective bargaining agreement.
2: Yeah.
1: You know, like they went to the mat.
2: And a little more respect,
1: right.
2: You know, because it's not like they're sucking lollipops out there. These girls are kicking butt.
1: Yeah.
2: They are not fooling around. You know, they play like I remember people playing.
1: Yes.
2: You know, they play hard and they don't, you know, they don't need to be like.
1: Oh, no, you can't tell Sophie Cunningham that if she's making sure you don't touch Caitlin Clark, for instance, you know.
2: And, there you go.
1: And they're still teammates and. And, you know, the social media aspect of it, the burgeoning dollars that are coming in, they're, you know, women's sports, certainly WNBA, softball. We were just, we had softball highlights on SportsCenter last night, Texas and Oklahoma. Volleyball is becoming much more significant. I mean, I could go down the list here of what women's sports.
2: We cover it.
1: Well, I know.
2: We're covering it all.
1: And I was telling you about the show Women's Sports Now.
2: Right.
1: This show, along with Hello Sunshine and Firefly and Apex. And there's so many different other people coming together for an hour-long show that we've got going on ESPN Plus and ESPN, you know.
2: ESPN. I'm saying to you, we should all be doing this together.
1: Okay.
2: Because our point is, you know, women are doing amazing things in sports, and we should all be covering everything. And to be in bed with the preeminent sports network and take y'all. I mean, y'all are worldwide, but to take y'all through the world as we go through would be wonderful. I know that's the wrong thing. I'm not supposed to be saying stuff like that. Well, because you're not supposed to say, "Hey, listen, let's get in this bed together. Let's make this bed bigger." I think I'm not supposed to say things like that. But if I don't, no one will know that I want to be in bed with them. I don't know if that sounds as right as I mean it.
1: The business bed. Yes.
2: That's what I'm talking about. I'm talking about the business bed.
1: Yes, and the large,
2: you know,
1: the California king size.
2: That's right.
1: Of the
2: Jagunda bed.
1: The world's wide enough.
2: That's right.
1: You know,
2: that's
1: as they would say in Hamilton. You know, the world is wide enough for
2: this sort of thing.
1: And you could see, again, tonight it's the 30th WNBA draft tonight.
2: Man, it's exciting. I mean, I get choked up, you know, because they're

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1: So Patrick Swayze and young Mr. Abrams got on the plane and came down, and we hung out, and it was a match made in heaven, because he was extraordinary. As you think he might be, he was even better. And we created this movie that, you know, lives on.
2: Today.
1: Yeah.
2: It stands the test of time.
1: Yeah, it does.
2: It's like an unbreakable movie.
1: It's
2: perfect in almost every way.
1: Yeah.
2: And your character in it, you're awesome, but you probably heard that before. You're perfect for that role. When did you know that it was as special as we now know it to be?
1: We didn't really know until we saw it. Because, you know, you make the movie and you think you're being fabulous and brilliant.
2: Right.
1: And then it comes out and you go, oh, is that what we were doing? It's the editor who helps shape with the director what they want to see. And we hadn't seen, we had only seen what we had done. And suddenly we got to see the whole movie and it was just like, do you remember making this movie? It's like, no, but this is good.
2: That's amazing.
1: You know, yeah.
2: Sure. What's your favorite scene from it that you're proud of from Ghost?
1: I think, I'll tell you, my favorite scene is when he's leaving and he says, it's the love. You know, it always gets me because that's what you remember. That's what you take with you, is the love. And whenever I see it, it just starts.

0: ears rolling. Because that's what I like to think. I think about that. I think about the love of my mom and the love of my big brother. And, and that's what, I hope that's what they have with them, is all my love for them.
1: So it's not the comedy parts, or your comedic, I guess, well, I guess your, love, your role, the laughs that you brought to an otherwise real serious subject matter?
0: Well, I think like life, it rolls the way it's supposed to.
1: Yeah.
0: You know, some of it is funny and some of it is sad. I mean, she's a fake, but is she? You know, and suddenly you are able to do things you didn't know you could do. My favorite thing is probably the one that people always talk about, which is the nun who is trying to get me to let go of of that check.
1: Yeah, right.
0: You know, and as you know, if somebody hands you a $1 million check, it is hard to let it go. It's hard to let it go. So, you know, I had a little tussle, but it was a wonderful movie to make, you know, and a cast that was superb, and a superb director and a superb writer. And it was just, it all came together.
1: Whoopi Goldberg here on the Rich Eisen Show. You mentioned earlier that you didn't own an NBA team, but you coached one.
0: Yes, I did. Love
1: the
0: that
1: coach
0: movie.
1: Of the New York Knickerbockers,
0: yeah.
1: Eddie.
0: Yeah.
1: What's your favorite memory from shooting that film?
0: Just getting to hang around with so many of the players. I mean,
1: look at that.
0: I mean, look at right that. There. I mean, that is just
1: Rick Fox.
0: Rick Fox.
1: Yeah, look at him right there. And Mark Jackson.
0: Yep. Oh my God.
1: Sure.
0: Yeah.
1: Yeah.
0: And where's
1: John Sally?
0: Yeah.
1: In the back there.
0: There he is.
1: Yeah.
0: And Tiny, where's Tiny?
1: Where's I don't.
0: Is Nate Archibald in there?
1: Nate Tiny's somewhere in there. I don't know, but
0: he's
1: maybe
0: so small we can't
1: picture.
0: Find him.
1: Yes, it's.
0: He's standing there, but we missed him.
1: Yeah.
0: But you know, getting to hang out with all of these guys was heaven.
1: That include Rodman, as well.
0: Yeah, I like Dennis. You know, because Dennis to me, Dennis is very much like I. Was.
1: Yeah.
0: He was his own self. He was who he was, and he made no apologies for it. And everybody didn't get it, and that was okay.
1: Right.
0: You know, he got it, and he did the things he wanted to do the way he wanted to do them, and he played hard. You know, he played hard, and he was present, you know, and that's all you can ask of anybody.
1: Did you shoot during Knick games at any point in time, or did you? Or
0: I think we shot. Yeah, I think we recreated. But I tell you, it is still one of my favorite movies. You know, we've been spending all this time trying to get Sister Act remade. Maybe we should have been spending time trying to get Eddie remade. But they don't need me now, you know, because they're on their way.
1: Yeah, that's right.
0: Yeah. It's good.
1: Pretty cool being in Madison Square Garden, right?
0: Well,
1: you're the coach of the Knicks.
0: Yeah.
1: They might have hired you this past year. They needed a coach.
0: Well, you know, I did kind of hint at it, but nobody brought it.
1: Nobody bid on it.
0: Nobody
1: bid on it. How did you get your start? How did that start for you?
0: I always wanted to be lots of different things as a little kid.
1: Uh-huh.
0: Like, I wanted to go to the moon. I wanted to...
1: be on Artemis 2 before there was Artemis 1,
0: you
1: right?
0: know, uh-huh. I wanted to do all this. I wanted to be a tightrope walker. I wanted to be a circus clown. And the more film I watched, the more I realized, oh, I can do all of those things if I can do that.
1: Right.
0: Or if I can be on a stage, I can do that. And so I started on stage as a little kid because I just, you know, it seemed like a good thing at the time. And now really, this is the thing I really love. I mean, I don't mind doing the talking stuff.
1: Sure,
0: you know?
1: Of course, yeah.
0: But I'm a really good actor and I like it. And I'm proud to say that I have a very groovy career. It's the career I think I wanted.
1: Mm-hmm.
0: You know, it didn't always go the way I wanted it to go, but...
1: Right.
0: That's life.
1: But the role that you have in The View and the show it is, I mean, that you'd have to break from it for a bit in order to get back into a movie.
0: Oh, yeah,
1: right?
0: And I do.
1: Well, do you, I mean, how much acting are you doing these
0: Well,
1: days?
0: I let's see. I was gone for almost a month because I got to go to Italy to be part of an Italian soap opera.
1: What?
0: Yeah, it was really cool. It was really cool. My Italian is questionable, okay. But as is my English. So it's still, right. You know, it's still,
1: right.
0: I like doing things that I've never done before.
1: Right.
0: I like doing things that interest me. And I'm still waiting for a horror movie because I'm desperate to do one.
1: That's the one you want, that's missing?
0: That's the one that's missing.
1: Why?
0: I don't know. I think people think I was too nice to be in a horror movie, that you would never suspect me as the... as the monster, and that's why it's the I'm the perfect monster because I'm the last. I want to be in the movie.
1: You
0: want to
1: be the person who's doing the horror.
0: Yes, I want to be the horror in the horror movie.
1: Is that right?
0: Yes.
1: Okay, maybe we can make this sort of thing.
0: Because I love scary movies. I'm not a slasher fan. I'm not a fan of things that we can actually see happen. I like things that are under the bed, and the bed is breathing, and you don't know why. And you're not in the bed with anyone.
1: You like the jump scare?
0: Yes, I do.
1: Wow.
0: Yes, I do.
1: I would never have guessed that.
0: But I also want to be a race car driver because I love fast.
1: Okay.
0: I love fast.
1: You might be able to mix the two.
0: Wouldn't that be nice?
1: Well, I once rode in the back of a very fast car with Mario Andretti driving it, and I was horrified.
0: Really?
1: I was screaming. I was jump scared. That was wild. And I'm like, this Mario Andretti clearly knows what the hell he's doing.
0: Well, when you're in the when you're in the bed with the best.
1: Yes.
0: You're in the bed with the best.
1: That's what
0: you know. And you are screaming.
1: I was out of my mind. I try to keep my inner monologue from coming out because there was a camera on me. I wanted to look like I was staying.
0: You didn't want to cuss anybody out.
1: Oh, I was screaming.
0: Well, can I ask you a quick question?
1: Sure, please.
0: What sport would you have played had you been able to go off and do that?
1: Baseball.
0: Really?
1: Oh, yeah. When I, see Major League Baseball players, they're able to be in their 30s or, for whatever reason, baseball is also the only sport where the coaches and the manager dress like the players. Could you imagine if an NFL coach dressed in a full pad and helmet?
0: Oh, if only.
1: It'd be weird, but that they get to put on a uniform every day like they're 8.
0: Yeah.
1: Like they're they could just put a ball in a tee like they're 5 again.
0: Right.
1: And plus their money's guaranteed and they get pizzade.
0: Yeah.
1: I would have played baseball. Plus I had a Jewish mother, so she would never let me play football. She would never let me, do the tackle thing. I would have
0: What team?
1: Yankees.
0: Ah, yes.
1: Oh, yeah.
0: And here's my other dopey question. Are baseball players getting taller?
1: Oh, yeah. Everybody is.
0: Everybody's. Okay, so it's not just...
1: Oh, everybody is.
0: Okay.
1: I mean, everybody is. At the NFL scouting combine every year when all the NFL prospects come in.
0: Right.
1: Bigger, stronger, faster every year.
0: Really?
1: I don't know what's in the Wheaties. I have no idea. But it's also women's sports, too.
0: Yes.
1: And you're going to see Lauren Betts there tonight, 6'7". Yeah. Cameron Brink a couple years ago. I saw a picture of her standing next to LeBron.
0: Yeah.
1: I think she's a little taller than LeBron.
0: It wouldn't surprise me. See, I've always been used to very tall women.
1: Right.
0: I've always known. And, the joke used to be, oh, she should be a basketball player. Well, now she is.
1: That's right. and better than you, too.
0: Yeah. And kicking your behind.
1: More than likely, for sure.
0: Yeah.
1: So this has been an absolute delight.
0: Thank you
1: for coming here.
0: Thanks for having me.
1: Of course. So let's just make sure everyone understands the All Women's Sport Network, world's fastest growing and largest global TV network dedicated exclusively to women's sports. Available over 1 billion devices with a B, over 65 countries, and it's redefining how you can experience women's sports. Co-founded by you and Jungo TV?
0: Yes.
1: Okay, great. And then, of course, there's The View just down the hall.
0: Yeah.
1: If you ever want somebody like me to come on and mix it up, I'll always want you
0: to come on, but who knows when you're here?
1: I can let you know.
0: All right.
1: I can provide my view.
0: Okay.
1: I don't know if that's
0: well, you know, well, we talk to sports folks.
1: Yes. Okay.
0: I would appreciate talking to you.
1: I'll bring the noise.
0: About sports.
1: I'll do all of that sort of stuff. And that's in its 6th consecutive season as America's most watched daytime talk show.
0: Really? Oh, okay.
1: You didn't know that?
0: I don't ask questions. I just cast a check.
1: By the way, you also have a Golden Globe, so it's an E-triple-G
0: Got.
1: Yeah, you're like an
0: I have a got. Like a burp. It's like a burp.
1: That's
0: an e-burp.
1: You got it. That's right. Pretty cool. Thank you for being here.
0: Thanks for having
1: me. You got it. And I'll do this anytime. You'd be up for it anytime I'm in New York.
0: Okay, cool.
1: That's Whoopi Goldberg right here on The Rich Eisen Show.
2: The traditions. The rivalries.
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6: You promised.
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0: Center.
1: I'm John Ryder. The Knicks are advancing to the East Final for the second straight season after completing a four-game sweep of the East Semis in Philly earlier on, clobbering the 76ers 144-114, New York's seventh straight playoff win this season. New York's six players scoring in double digits, including Jalen Brunson with 22. NBA draft lottery was announced, and the winner of the top pick was the Washington Wizards. It will be followed by the Jazz at two, then the Grizzlies and the Bulls to round out the top four. To the NHL in the Stanley Cup playoffs second round, and the Sabres get a goal from Tage Thompson less than a minute into the game. Buffalo leads at Montreal 1-0 with 10 minutes to go in the first period. You can watch it on ESPN. That series is tied at one. It's to be followed by the Golden Knights and Ducks in Anaheim for game four on ESPN. Baseball, we had a walk-off in Milwaukee.
0: Opening pitch to Turang. Fly ball center field. It's hit well. Grisham back. It is gone! Another Mother's Day miracle for the Brewers. Straight away center field. Number six for Bryce Turang. And it's a walk-off for the crew of the Knights.
1: And that walk-off from Turang was with two outs. And the Brewers complete a three-game sweep of the Yankees 4-3. The final, Aaron Judge did it his 16th home run in the loss. He's tied for the major league lead with Kyle Schwarber, who hit a pair of home runs as the Phillies blank the Rockies 6-0. Angels over the Blue Jays 6-1.
2: Hey, this is Rich Eisen. 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
1: Mother's Milk, the man who plays him, Laz Alonso, is here on the Rich Eisen Show. We just saw a clip to our radio audience that just rejoined us. The series finale is just around the corner, May 20th. The Boys, which has been on for five seasons. You can catch seasons 1 through 4 on Prime Video right here on the Rich Eisen Show. I mean, there's so many different ways to go with you with your character here, since you're the ones that are trying to finally vanquish the Supes, right? Mm-hmm. You're finally trying to rid the Earth of what the rest of Earth looks as heroic.
2: Yeah, you had a Soup here last week, by the way. I already know.
1: I know we did.
2: I can still smell them.
1: I should.
2: Smells like fish in here.
1: Well, that we asked Chase, like, how many times did he have to tell his loved ones, don't watch this week? Have you ever had those?
2: You know, I'm going to tell you, Chase has been one of my favorite, his character.
1: Yes, the
2: has
1: Deep.
2: Has been one of my favorite to watch, the Deep, mm-hmm. On the show. He's had a lot of scenes by himself,
1: mm-hmm.
2: and it's just been so fun to see what he's done with them.
1: Right.
2: With me, I've had a lot of scenes with characters that are extremely large in certain parts of their body. my mom has seen those scenes. She was not terribly impressed.
1: Yes.
2: With my work.
1: Mm-hmm.
2: But yeah, man, I mean, it's one of those shows that you never think when you're going after a role or
1: yes.
2: or in this business, hoping to one day get a job, that you're going to be able to do such crazy stuff. And I'm proud to say, you know, it's a check off my list to say I've been able to do that.
1: Yeah, I'm fortunate doing what I do for a living. And you know, my mom being a longtime Jewish mother from Brooklyn, she loves doting on some of the things I do. I've never once had to call her up and say, "Mom, I'm going to battle it out with Love Sausage tonight." So, you know, beware.
2: So my mom's an old Cuban lady, so you can imagine. You know, for her, it's Cuban sausage, salchicha. You know, she calls me mama leche in Spanish. That's mother's milk.
1: Yeah, okay.
2: So, I mean, the jokes are never ending. But yeah, man, I mean, listen, you got to be able to laugh at yourself.
1: Sure.
2: And for us, that's the one part of the storyline
1: mm-hmm.
2: that takes the air out of it.
1: Yeah, yeah.
2: To lighten up the subject matter. Otherwise, this guy would just be tortured 24/7.
1: Now, I hear you on that front, but you've been in Avatar.
2: Yes,
1: okay?
2: For sure.
1: So you're used to performing in a way where you have to imagine what's happening.
2: The OG Avatar.
1: Right.
2: Avatar the, 1.
1: Avatar Sute. 1. Correct. Exactly. So what's more difficult, to perform in Avatar or figure out what it's like to act in a fight scene with an individual nicknamed Love Sausage?
2: Let's see. So I was fighting against the human race in Avatar.
1: Yes, sir.
2: And I have progressed in my career to fight against a large member of the human race mm-hmm. in The Boys. I'll say they're both equally challenging.
1: Yes, sir.
2: I'm going to hold off on saying how satisfied, how satisfying I was. It was at the end of each fight.
1: I'll bet so.
2: But they were both very memorable, right?
1: Or memorable.
2: Unforgettable.
1: Okay.
3: Memorable.
1: That's what I just said. Did you pick up on that one?
2: I saw that. The quotations, the air quotes.
1: The air quotes right there. But this show is, it really is, as I mentioned, you know, last week, not to repeat it, but again, you're here. That there's no show that makes me laugh out loud and also scream and curse out loud because it's so shocking, gory. It's also funny. It's also scary. It's also frightening. It's also something that speaks of our times. And what can you tell people about how it ends that you're able to sort of drop a breadcrumb at all? Because we just had on our show the lead baseball reporter for ESPN, the insider, Jeff Passan, when he saw, he was sitting there for the show open for hour two, and he saw that you're joining, and he's a big fan of yours and a big fan of your, he's basically, before we even talk baseball, he goes, he's afraid that your character's going to eat it.
2: Yeah.
1: And so you must hear that a lot.
2: You know, there's a ton of also fan theories based on the clip that you just showed.
1: Yes.
2: On what I meant by that. At the end of that, at that monologue, when I say what we both know I need to do.
1: Right.
2: It's great to be able to see and hear all these different fan theories of what's happening. But I'd say the one thing that my character, I think, wants to communicate to the audience is that it's a superhero show, but you don't need to have superpowers to be powerful. You can be powerful just by using your voice, just by standing your ground and speaking truth to power. That's where our power lies. And never forget that and never give that up. So, whether something happens, who knows? We'll see. We got three episodes to see what happens to him or with him. But the one thing that he's always going to be is powerful and representing the people who on the surface may appear not to be powerful. But when you're together and when you unite, you're unstoppable.
1: I could see this affects you emotionally, just even talking about it.
2: It does.
1: I mean, you take this allegory very seriously.
2: Listen, I grew up in D.C. in the 80s and 90s. Didn't grow up with any, you know, a lot of money or anything like that.
1: Yes.
2: And for me, this show represents a lot of what I stood for and what I learned growing up. And that's that you can achieve whatever you put your mind to. You just can't give up. You're going to get knocked down. But as long as you don't get knocked out, get up, keep fighting.
1: So who was your superhero as a kid? Doug Williams?
2: Doug Williams was definitely my superhero as a kid.
1: Who else?
2: Commanders fan, John Riggins.
1: Riggins.
2: Number 44, the Diesel.
1: Yeah.
2: Used to run all over Dallas Cowboys into the ground. We would destroy them.
1: Why would you choose that team in particular, lad?
2: You know, I feel a little heat behind me on set. And I just had to cool the situation off a little bit,
1: sure.
2: You know?
1: Understood. Well, it seems like you're actually lighting it.
2: A little bit.
1: Okay.
2: A little bit. But you know what? But it's fun, man. I mean, I still give props to Jerry Jones and that organization, the way they manipulated the draft and moved up and then got picks and let go up. I mean, the guy plays the draft like he's playing John Madden. But I'm happy that we also have some adults in the room now with Adam Peters.
1: Yes.
2: Dan Quinn, who was here recently.
1: Yeah, here.
2: Great interview with you and Dan.
1: Thanks.
2: And I feel like we're in good hands as well as an organization.
1: Well, I mean, Jaden Daniels is, he's got superpowers himself, it seems.
2: He does,
1: and
2: he does.
1: Like his, if he was a soup, you know, obviously mother's milk would want him untouched. But I think his superpower is his even keelness.
2: For sure.
1: That you can't tell whether he's up or he's down. And for somebody at such a young age and at the beginning of his career, it's that is as much of his unicorn status as his physical play.
2: Absolutely. He's always smiling.
1: Right.
2: You know, and that shows a tremendous amount of poise in him, even at this young stage of his game.
1: Right.
2: What I am happy is that I feel like the team is making some very non-splashy but good investments in helping his long-term growth. His first season was a Cinderella season.
1: Oh, my God. You had every right to think you were going to the Super Bowl that year.
2: I mean, we almost did.
1: I know you did.
2: You know, but we were the cardiac Commanders for a reason.
1: Oh, that's right.
2: You know, it was like the reason why we got that far were heroics. But you can't build a long-term winning strategy off heroics.
1: Right.
2: And I think we're making the right investments in our defense.
1: Yes.
2: And help on the offensive line to protect him.
1: Yep.
2: He's not the biggest guy.
1: Right.
2: And so it's just things that I really feel secure in the hands that we're in with the leadership that we currently have.
1: Well, Sonny Styles being drafted in the first round this year. I'm a Michigan guy, so I'm biased as well. Mike Sanders still in the back end of that defense. He's a champion.
2: Fantastic.
1: He's a leader.
2: Yep.
1: And obviously, you know, they had Bobby Wagner last year, Von Miller as well. That's going to be some leadership if they don't come back. That's going to need to be somehow fulfilled. But I just protect Jaden Daniels at all costs.
2: Absolutely. Protect Jaden Daniels. And listen, what we may lack in experience,
1: yes,
2: will make up for it in athleticism and speed.
1: Right.
2: And I think with Dan Quinn, who we know is going to be a lot more involved this season.
1: Right.
2: With two new coordinators. He's going to have to be more involved. You know, I love the way Andy Reid coaches because he's always, he never lets his hand completely off the wheel.
1: Right.
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1: Hey, this is Rich Eisen. 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

0: Radio audience has just returned. Corey B is sitting here in our studio right now. Over 23 million cross-platform followers at I Am Corey B on Instagram, The Corey B on TikTok and Facebook as well here on the program. You said your son, how old is your son?
1: My son's nine.
0: Nine?
1: Yeah.
0: And he is growing up in New York City?
1: Grew up in New York City, correct.
0: Oh, okay. And he has willingly, of free will.
1: Yeah. Yeah.
0: Chosen to follow the New York Mets.
1: Yeah.
0: Over your Yankees.
1: Over the Yankees. Over the household Yankees. We are a Yankees house.
0: Okay.
1: And this man wants me to travel to Queens.
0: Yes.
1: To go see Mets games at Citi Field. Nice field.
0: Okay. Why is he like the Mets?
1: Because he's just Mets. My fiance drank some water when she was pregnant. And I think there was amoeba.
0: Something was in there?
1: Yeah, like the brain eat amoeba, but like only half of one.
0: Yeah.
1: And it kind of got in there. And
0: yeah.
1: Sort
0: of like a Bartolo Colon chromosome.
1: Correct. Bartolo Colon. Yes.
0: A Bartolo chromosome.
1: Bartolo Colonosome.
0: BNA. And so, okay.
1: Yeah, but now see.
0: My only question for you is a follow up. We've just met.
1: Yeah.
0: Can I help?
1: Yeah, I would love for you to help.
2: Can I help?
1: He's got like some sort of like Soto disease where he just loves Juan Soto.
3: Yeah, I get that.
1: Yeah, I wish he was just like, he doesn't even like Soto pop. You know what I mean?
0: Nice. He was a Yankee before a Met.
1: That's what I don't understand. The whole trade. He didn't like him when he played for the Yankees.
0: Right.
1: So why like him now?
0: I feel like, is he in school right now?
1: Yeah. He's not learning much, apparently.
0: Because I feel like we should call him. You know,
1: we should call my son.
0: Yeah.
1: What's wrong with you?
0: No, I wouldn't. I'd be more gentle.
1: Yeah. What's wrong with you?
0: But that would be the underlying question.
1: Yeah.
0: Would be what is wrong.
1: But I think it's just because dad likes it. He doesn't want to like it. We went to a Knicks game one time. They were playing the Raptors. And he's like, I want the dinosaur team to win.
2: Well,
1: I was like, that's Toronto. He goes, yeah, I know.
3: I like your son.
0: Okay. What do you mean?
1: What is wrong with you?
2: Mets fan.
0: He's a Mets fan.
1: Oh, okay. Yeah, broken. We get it.
3: All right. Your son gets it.
1: Yeah, how's that record going for you right now?
3: Hey, listen, there's 127 games.
1: Yeah, okay.
3: You got a lot of time to turn the ship around.
1: They really like to wait a long time to turn the ship around, don't they?
3: Yeah. Listen, don't you worry about us.
0: Yeah.
3: Right, we'll be fine.
0: Yeah. 1986 to now. There's a ship that's been...
3: We want to give everyone else a chance.
1: That ship, like Tom Hanks, needs a new captain, okay?
0: Yeah. Ladies and gentlemen, Corey B.
1: Thank you.
0: Here on the show. All right, so we're here. We have something we like to call RES, Rich Eisen Show Consulting.
1: Okay, yeah.
0: So we can add this to our list of to-do items.
1: Please.
0: What's your son's name?
1: His name is Lexington.
0: Lexington.
3: What up, Lex?
0: Is that named after the avenue?
1: It's named after nothing but the fact that if you got a job application in your hand and you got Frank and you got Lexington, you're going to say Lexington is probably the guy. I've never met unhomed Lexington.
0: We must hire this Lexington.
1: Yes.
0: Who the hell is Frank?
1: Yeah.
0: Frank's got no shot around here.
1: Frank's got qualifications, but Lexington's got the name.
0: Damn straight. Right. He's got syllables.
1: Yeah.
0: Okay, so Lexington, we're here for you
1: as
0: a service to call him up and basically say, I can attest to this. There are more championship possibilities. There are more World Series appearances. Yeah. There's more happiness.
1: Yeah.
0: There's more happiness. One is a path of disappointment and self-loathing.
1: Yeah.
0: And another is a much happier life.
1: I will say this, though. My son is convinced that he will one day play for the Dodgers. And he has told everyone this.
0: Okay.
1: And he thinks he is the second coming of Shohei Ohtani. And I have to keep reminding him, you're not even Asian.
0: As if that's the first requirement.
1: Yeah, that's the first requirement to be Shohei Ohtani. You're never going to be 6'4", and you won't be Asian. It's not going to be. We can go to Japan as many times as you want. It's not going
0: to hurt. It's not going to help. Does he know about deferring salaries? That's the only way you can be a Dodger.
1: He has no idea. I don't even know about that. And so,
0: okay.
1: Sorry.
3: Did you play to defer his allowance?
0: Many of their star players are currently deferring much of their salary so they don't get paid so much that there's a luxury tax that hits the Dodgers.
1: So then they get paid down the road.
0: As if they don't have the money for it.
1: Gotcha.
0: Did you play baseball?
1: I did. I played baseball growing up. I was somewhat of an all-star.
0: Was there a somewhat of an all-star team?
1: Yeah,
0: I didn't know that there was such a thing.
1: In high school, they had all-county, and I was somewhat of all-county. And it was... It was great, but I did play baseball. Yes. It was like that was like my childhood. Up until I was 18,
0: right.
1: I played ball, and I played in Japan. I played on a travel ball team who was number one in the nation every year.
0: So yeah, you were really locked in.
1: Yeah, I was locked in.
0: So your parents were driving you all over the
1: state? Every weekend was somewhere new. Every weekend was a different state or a different city in
0: That's
1: Florida.
0: That's serious business.
1: Yeah.
0: So who did you want to be? Who did you think you were going
1: to
0: be?
1: I wanted
0: Jeter?
1: To be Derek Jeter. That's where I went. I wore Nomar Garciaparra, and I know that was conflicting interest, but I wanted to be a great short shot.
0: Yeah. I mean, it was Nomar, A-Rod, and Jeter for your choices for somebody, I'm sure, in your generation.
1: I didn't hit puberty, though, until I was 26. So every coach looked at me, and they're like, not even 120 pounds soaking wet. Are you going to make this college baseball?
0: Yeah. That's a problem, it biologically.
1: It was, but you know, I had heart, but my heart wasn't big enough. It was just a small heart.
0: So you tapped out of baseball.
1: I tapped out once I got kicked off I wasn't able to make my college baseball team because it was a Christian school and I got caught at a party that had, wasn't even drinking alcohol. I was too small. It would have killed me. I was at a party that had alcohol and they found out and they didn't even let me. The coach was like, this guy's a bad influence.
0: Yeah.
1: And I was like, yeah, but I'm a great right fielder. Like I can catch the ball real well.
0: There you go. And
1: he didn't care.
0: Didn't work.
1: No, Jesus took the wheel. He just went like this. Different direction. So then I was like, you know what? I'm just going to do comedy and radio.
0: Well, and how do you find the interests that we see, you know, all over your feeds? Like where you got comedy skits, you got your food hacks, you got all, like, where do you?
1: I was just doing at one point anything to make it work. I had a third grade teacher tell me, school's not for you and you better find a job in entertainment. Or else. And I was like, I'm 9. You should not tell me. Like, that's depressing. Like, you can't tell that to a 9-year-old. And I just kind of like went that route. And I was determined to make it whether or not someone was going to help me, whether or not I could get acting roles or auditions. So social media kind of gave me a platform to do it myself. And I was making skits and all these things and going viral. And during the pandemic, everyone was inside making banana bread and just ridiculous recipes.
0: Sure.
1: And sometimes I would see a recipe that I was like, there's no way that works or that tastes good. So I would react to it and try it out myself. But the way I would react to it was in a goofy manner and saying these witty, silly, stupid things.
0: Right.
1: And it just went viral. And I've been riding it ever since.
0: What was the first one where you're like, oh my God, this is something I can do here?
1: There was a video where, the first one I did that went viral was me. I played a part. I played my fiance and myself in a role where I would go back and forth, kind of like an Eddie Murphy movie.
0: Sure.
1: And it was like driving with your girlfriend be like. And it was just every turn was the wrong turn. And why did you take this way? And there's a pothole there. And I want McDonald's. Never mind. I want burger. Like, it was just a chaotic video that was relatable to everyone that watched it, that was in a relationship, that went viral. So I just kept going from there. But the one that I did that was a reaction video was someone spilled ragu on a rug and cleaned it up with beer. And I was like, there's no way that works. Let me try it. So I spilled ragu on our brand new white rug in hopes that it would work. And it didn't. And my fiance's reaction and just she was like, what are you doing? We're trapped inside. Like, everyone's going nuts. We're going cuckoo. It's the pandemic in New York City. Everyone's bananas.
0: Yeah.
1: And so, like, it went viral. And I'm like, we got something here. And she's like, well, as long as you can afford a new rug, you know, as long as you can buy a new rug, then I'm fine with
0: it. That's right.
1: And I bought all the rugs after that. It was Rug City. Yeah.
0: Okay, man.
1: Yeah, I was Aladdin. I had all the rugs. Cool. Yeah.
0: And then just the baking, the cooking,
1: cooking was just another thing. Like, I've always been in a cook. My mom always had like Amaral on, like the BAM guy.
0: Yeah.
1: As a kid, the Food Network.
0: New Orleans?
1: Yeah. Well, I'm not from there.
0: I know that, but that's
1: yeah, he's from, he's from.
0: I'm sorry. That's just every time
1: I don't hear Amaral,
0: that was a knee jerk reaction where I just said New Orleans.
1: New Orleans,
0: yeah. Yeah. BAM, kick it up a notch.
1: Yeah. But yeah, I remember that always being on TV, and I was always, you know, I would cook things up in my little George Foreman grill. Bland chicken that usually, you know, white household chicken.
0: Nice.
1: It just became a thing. I love food and I love being goofy, and it really worked for me. And I was able to put my comedic tone into food videos. And so I just been riding with that ever since.
0: And Lexington's in a lot of your videos.
1: So he's in some of them. Yeah. When he's not being a jerk, he doesn't watch this show.
0: Yeah.
1: I love my son.
0: He will now when we turn him into a Yankee.
1: He's taxing. You know, kids can be. I love my son more than anything, but sometimes he's like, he's been watching some things that he hasn't been supposed to watch, and
0: like
1: he'll
0: what?
1: Go to. Man, he was at
0: Euphoria?
1: A...
0: Euphoria?
1: No.
0: Man, now that would be an issue for a 9-year-old.
1: Although, okay, yeah. I heard that's good for, you know, helping kids out. Never mind.
0: Yeah, sure.
1: We'll go,
0: scare them straight.
1: Exactly.
0: That works.
1: That's the new... That's 2026 conversion therapy. Is watching. Here, don't son, watch this.
0: Don't be that.
1: Her name's Cindy Sweeney. But he was at an after school program one day where like they all play video games. Some kid was showing him Saw videos.
0: Oh,
1: and
0: no.
1: he comes home and he's like, I saw something I should have never seen. And he told me, I'm like, I'm so sorry. But then he went to school and started repeating it.
0: Uh-oh.
1: And now his teachers are calling me. They're like, we have a problem here. And I was like, you guys started the problem.
0: That's right.
1: And I wasn't even going to be the one to say it. I wasn't even going to tattletale because that's not my type.
0: Yes.
1: But you guys started it.
0: Now he's homeschooled.
1: Now we have a meeting on Tuesday.
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1: I'm John Ryder. We start with the NBA playoffs. Game 4 of the West Semis in Minnesota right now, and they're in the first quarter. And the Spurs lead the Timberwolves 18-17. San Antonio has a 2-1 series lead. The Knicks knock off the 76ers, a blowout 144-114. New York's seventh straight playoff win. They close out the Sixers, completing the four-game sweep. Karl Anthony Towns had 17 points, 10 assists, one of six Knicks players in double digits. They were led by Deuce McBride with 25, and Towns credits McBride for New York getting off to a fast start.
2: I mean, he was fantastic. I mean, the start of the game really was the Deuce McBride show. He went out there and hit some really big shots that gave us momentum. And we talked about how we wanted to start fast, and we always talk about our starts, and Deuce allowed us to do that. So shout out to Deuce, man. He was one of the best games I've ever seen Deuce play, especially with the moment where we were.
1: New York knocked down 25 threes. They made a record 11 threes in the first quarter. They're back in the East Finals. NBA draft lottery, and the winner of that goes to the Wizards. Washington gets the top overall pick, followed by Utah, Memphis, and Chicago. To the Stanley Cup playoffs, Game 3 in Montreal of their second-round series, and the Sabres and Canadiens are tied at one end of the first period. You can watch it on ESPN. Tage Thompson scores.